0: rain, cooler. Tuesday, warmer, a little rain, arriving during the afternoon in the east and dry near Hartford. So for today, we're going to have a high of 81, a low of 61. It's going to be a shower, breezy, humid, and partly cloudy tonight. And tomorrow, we're going to have a high of 82 with clouds and sun and breezy again. Saturday, a high of 78 with a low of 55. It's going to be partly sunny but windy. And on Sunday, we're going to have a high of 79, a low of 56. Going to be mostly sunny and pleasant. So it's going to sound like a good, nice weather for the Father's Day. And Monday, a back to the rain with a high of 76 and a low of 56. So that's the weekend, a week for showers and wind and a little bit of everything.
1: I just feel sorry for people that have outdoor events. Or what about a wedding? Can you imagine planning your wedding in this kind of a weather forecast?
0: I can't. And the parade tomorrow in New York.
1: Oh, gosh, yes. Yeah. Oh, Lord. Wow. New York. Oh, the parade's today, isn't it?
0: Oh, is it today?
1: It's today.
0: Oh.
1: Got Times Square at the Today Show at 7 o'clock. Every single place is already packed. They're turning people.
0: Right.
1: They had to be there by 7 to get a place.
0: The mayor of New York was on the news this morning on television. So.
1: Yeah.
0: Anyway, for the numbers game today, midday, 5-8-2-5. And the numbers game for the evening, 3-0-9-1. Mass cash, midday, 9-15-16-31-34, and mass cash evening, 1-3-20-23-28. Megabucks, 1-6-22-24-32-34, with a next jackpot of $20.85 million. Millionaire for life, 2-4-7-16-21 with a millionaire ball for 3. And lastly, the Powerball, 3-26-49-53-61 with a Powerball of 12 and a power play of 2. And the next jackpot, $302 million. That's the lottery for today and the week. And so what do we got for sports today, Sue?
1: Oh, a lot of things going on, and this edition of sports is brought to you through a generous contribution from A to Z Moving and Storage, located at 41 Chapin Street in West Springfield. They haven't moved, folks, when their motto still remains, happy feet move faster. Well, sports are kind of busy, needless to say, with a lot happening. Let's give you the scores first and some stories if I have any on them. Let's see. We'll start off with baseball. It's the one that's on everybody's hot button right now. And this is for Wednesday's game. Kansas City 6, Washington 2, Houston 4, Detroit 2. The LA Dodgers and Tampa Bay met for 2 games yesterday. And I'm looking for the page here. Oh, here we go. Ohtani did his magic trick per usual. He allowed season-high 4 earned runs, but the Dodgers were secure with a sweet win, 5-4. That was game, let's see, which game was it? There were two. That was game one. Game two, they also came back and won again, and Dodgers versus Tampa Bay, where it was 5-2 before, it's 5-4. Both cases. So, and they had a happy day. Houston 4, Detroit 2, Arizona 8, LA Angels 1. The Red Sox unfortunately lost to Toronto 3-0. By the way, the Red Sox will be playing Toronto again today. And I believe it's a home game. That's at 1:30, and it will be on NESN. It'll be on NESN at 1:30. That is the Red Sox Toronto game. Continuing with that one, Chicago White Sox at the Yankees. The Yankees took that one very clearly, 10-5. Milwaukee over Cleveland, 9-4. Baltimore over Seattle, 5-3. And the Pittsburgh, yes, wow. Pittsburgh went all the way to the athletics field, didn't do athletics any good. 12-4, Pittsburgh. Moving down to the National League, if some of these are repeats, I apologize, they show them places, both places. The New York Mets 9, Cincinnati 1. Miami met Philadelphia, and Miami took it 12-4. That was pretty embarrassing, actually. However, Kyle Stowers homered twice in order to help the Marlins. They may have been buried in the 12, but Kyle Stowers, two homers in the same game. Not too shabby. Kansas City 6, Washington 2. San Francisco, I think I told you about the San Francisco versus Atlanta. The first game was 7-2, and the second game 7-5. In both cases, San Francisco won. San Diego 6 over St. Louis 1. The Dodgers took Tampa Bay. One was the 5-4, and the other the 5-2. Arizona 8, Angels 1. San Francisco over Atlanta on the second game, I said, was 7-5. Chicago Cubs lost to Colorado very clearly. Chicago Cubs over Colorado 8-3. Pittsburgh over Athletics 12-4. Let's go to a different sport for a second here, very quickly. AHL, remember them, our Thunderbirds? Anyway, the Calder Cup playoffs are continuing. We've had three games so far, and Toronto took all three from Chicago. There is a game tonight. It'll be in Toronto at 7 p.m., and I don't believe it's on TV. It's only on TV on NHLN, and that's at 7 p.m., so many of us don't get that, but it is tonight, and that could end the playoffs for the Calder Cup because they're 3-0 right now, so it definitely could be that Toronto gets it if they win tonight. Moving on to some other information, NBA. Yes, I know the season's over. However, Trae Young, this is by Jack Bayer, staff man. Trae Young reportedly now has announced that he plans to decline the $49 million option that he has with the Wizards. He'd rather hit the NBA free agency. Well, there's a little bit of cockiness. $49 million would sound good to me.
0: Yeah, me too.
1: The free agent class of 2026 will have its top point guard. Washington Wizards guard Trae Young plans to decline the option for the 26-7 season and become a free agent on Monday. The Wizards reportedly remain the front runner to sign him long term, but he expects to get maximum contract interest from other teams. It was reported earlier this year that Young has already been receiving trade interest. Young joined the Wizards by a mid-season trade from the Hawks, where he was once the face of the franchise. That luster has faded in recent years, and his known limitations as a player resulted in Atlanta moving on from him. He wound up playing only 5 games for Washington last season before getting shut down with lower back pain and right quad contusion. So far, his plan has gone off without a hitch. The franchise is currently weighing whether to draft Disbanza, Peterson, or Cam Boozer after winning the lottery. Any way it goes, it'll be getting an impact talent to combine with a roster that already has a healthy mix of experience and youth. That plan depends, however, on retaining Young. The 27-year-old has said he wanted to come to Washington originally, which would bode well for the Wizards' chances. Now they just have to hope none of the other teams circling are that attractive for Young. We'll have to wait and see, won't we?
0: We will.
1: Okay, moving on. Got a little bit more here. Connecticut Sun lost yesterday. However, they too have a game tonight, along with the Red Sox, at Toronto, and that's at 7 o'clock. A little bit of news on the WNBA. Excuse me. The WNBA has announced it's expanding its schedule to 50 5-0 games per team next season. That's the most in league history. The new collective bargaining agreement ratified earlier this year allows the league to play up to 50 games for the next two seasons. There can be up to 52 regular season games in 2029, and for the rest of the CBA. When the league first started in 1997, the teams only played 28 games, so 50 is a very obvious increase. They're now playing 44 games this season. Over the next few seasons, the NBA will be adding three new teams through expansion, Cleveland joining in 2028, Detroit 2029, and Philadelphia in 2030. Connecticut is moving to Houston next year. There's a bit of weather change. The league expanded its footprint to Canada this year with the addition of the Toronto Tempos. That's the first WNBA franchise outside of the U.S. WNBA has also added a new TV and streaming partners over the past few years. They now include ION, USA Sports, NBC, and Amazon. So you definitely could hear or see a lot more from the WNBA. Moving over to golf, the 126th U.S. Open Golf Championship is now underway. Titles, according to Doug Ferguson from the Associated Press, are discussing what's facing them today, however, from Southampton, New York. The final day of practice for the U.S. Open brought an almost unfamiliar sight. They are practicing at Shinnecock, S-H-I-N-N-E-C-O-C-K. Shinnecock Hills. The 9 USGA flags atop the grandstand behind the 18th green and the huge American flag atop the clubhouse hung limply. Not for long, however. Wind at Shinnecock is as inevitable as traffic along the Montauk Highway from the infamous trade parade. That's what has everyone nervous. Not just the players, but USGA officials in charge of the course, going into the 126th edition of the golf's second oldest championship. Problematic is how John Bodenhammer, the chief competition officer at the USGA, described the excessive wind. "I believe the wind this year will impact our championship unlike many others." Adding to the concern are the previous two trips to Shinnecock Hills, when the wind and warmth dried out the course in a New York minute and caused the greens to be borderline unplayable. It got so bad on the final day in 2004, no one broke par and 28 players failed to break 80. Treacherously slick greens and questionable pin positions on Saturday in 2018 kept the last 44 players to tee off from matching par. That was the day Phil Mickelson hit a moving ball on the 13th green to avoid it rolling back onto the fairway. The USGA now is taking extreme caution. Bodenhammer said the greens would be roughly 10.5 on the stimp meter. The original plan was between 11 and 12, and the course is being kept as soft as possible to get through the next 4 days. "I would say the course is about as enjoyable as I've seen it," said Justin Rose, who joins Adam Scott as the only players to have competed at Shinnecock in the last 2 years. "There's not many golf courses you could turn up to on any given week and play championship golf, but Shinnecock is one of them. I think I like the way the approach is this year. Potentially, I'm hearing there's going to be some slightly different protocols. It should be a great tournament, which starts to unfold today at 6:35 a.m., 10 minutes earlier than normal start, just so that the grounds crew has time to wet the greens with water before the afternoon wave and excitement and trepidation." Brooks Koepka in 2018 at Shinnecock is the very last U.S. Open Championship to win with a score over par. Shinnecock links are almost perfect as they present nearly every kind of natural obstacle the most exacting and fanatical golfer could desire, said Bodenhammer. He says, actually, that statement didn't come from him. It comes from the New York Herald on August 30th, 1891, when the place was founded. "I don't think, however, a whole lot has changed." Now, looking at our last piece of news here, which is like the elephant in the room, let's talk about the World Cup. AP Harry Kane scored twice to equal the English record for World Cup goals. Jude Bellingham added another 2 minutes into the second half, and England beat Croatia 4-2. Croatia's Martin Baturina and Petar Musa answered each of his first half goals in a rematch of the 2018 semifinal game that the Croatians won. The even score didn't last long once play resumed. Bellingham took a long pass, stayed clear of the defender the rest of the way, and had the load in the 85th minute. Kane, who won the Golden Boot at the 2018 World Cup, is now trying again. The 32-year-old striker's first goal came on a second chance on a penalty kick, but that was nullified by a video review showing that both his feet were off the goal line when Kane was striking the ball. Yesterday's results included Portugal 1, Congo 1, which was good news for them. Remember, we're still on the first round. Said Justin Rose, who is joining Adam Scott as the only players to have completed... Oh, sorry, I'm switching gears here. Hydration. FIFA has implemented mandatory breaks halfway through each half of all of the matches for the World Cup this year in order to allow players to hydrate because of the extreme heat in the U.S., Canada, and Mexico during the almost six-week tournament. Coaches are taking advantage of that. While player welfare is an important consideration with temperatures expected to exceed 90 degrees, the enforced breaks have been criticized for ruining the flow of the action and also giving coaches a chance to tactically shift momentum in their team's favor. At age 38, Messi, and playing in his sixth World Cup, Lionel Messi has his first hat trick in the biggest tournament, and Argentina's defense of his trophy is now off to a flying start. Messi's three goals caused a 3-0 goal over Algeria Tuesday and saw him become the joint highest scorer in men's World Cup history. It was also the first hat trick of this year's tournament and the 55th in World Cup history. And who knows what else about other hat tricks. As far as our U.S. team, Christian Pulisic trained apart from his U.S. teammates for the third straight day of World Cup practice because of his calf injury. That is now raising concerns about his availability to face Australia tomorrow at the Americans' second game. Pulisic played a dynamic first half in the Americans' 4-1 victory over Paraguay last week, but came off at halftime after feeling stiff from a calf injury that he received in training. Thus far, he hasn't worked out with his teammates at all this year, instead doing individual work largely in the gym. So we shall see, and that's sports for today.
0: Okay, and on the front page of today's Republican, an article out of Springfield by Jeanette DeForge, Rent Control Initiative passes. The City Council voted unanimously to support a legislative bill that would give municipalities the ability to set local rent control, calling it one step to easing the relentless housing crisis. The council on Monday passed a resolution urging state lawmakers to pass the bill, considered a compromise between a November ballot question that would limit rent increases to 5% or the computer price index and the current law that bans rent control. Springfield State Senator Adam Gomez filed the bill with Senator Patricia Jahlen, from a Democrat from Middlesex County, to permit annual rent increases of up to 5% plus inflation. The more important feature is it would give each community the authority to craft rent control that works for them. Housing markets are different across Massachusetts. What works in one community may not work in another, Gomez said. This is a local option proposal. It does not force every city or town into a one-size-fits-all policy. A former city councilor and lifelong resident of the city who faced his own housing insecurity issues as a young man, Gomez attended the meeting with multiple other residents and housing advocacy groups who talked about problems residents face making ends meet with the ever-rising costs of rents. He said the proposal is just one piece of the puzzle to easing the housing crunch. Housing is not simply a roof over someone's head. Housing is health care. Housing is public safety. Housing is an educational opportunity. Housing is economic stability, and housing is human dignity, Gomez said. When people are forced to move because of rising costs, rising rents, it causes children to have to change schools and creates instability in neighborhoods. It also leaves residents, in quotes, impossible decisions, such as choosing between paying rent or buying groceries or medication, he said. Several housing advocacy groups also attended the meeting to show their support for the bill. City Councilor Justin Hurst, who sponsored the resolution with Councilor Zeta Govan, said, gotta turn the page here, said, heart-wrenching stories of families struggling to keep their homes prove something must be done. The remaining councilors asked to also be named as sponsors of the resolution. There are 22 neighborhoods in Springfield and 14 fall below the federal poverty level. Even in the six where residents' average income is above the poverty level, there are low-income tracts in those neighborhoods, Gomez said. People ideally should pay no more than one-third of their income on rent. With rents averaging as much as $2,500 in Springfield, they need to earn at least $90,000, Govan said. I don't know too many people who make $90,000 here, she said. The issue hits home for Councillor LeVar Click Bruce, who said his 26-year-old daughter has a full-time job and lives at home because she simply cannot find an affordable apartment. Councillor Michael Fenton called the proposal a wonderful compromise, saying he has reservations about the ballot initiative because of the one-size-fits-all parameters. This is something I can support, he said, giving the city of Springfield and all of the 351 cities and towns in Massachusetts an opportunity to craft local rent control on our terms for what makes sense for our city is something we should all get behind.
1: And a major issue for the city of Holyoke by April May Munford. Council advances data center ban after heated debate. The City Council of Holyoke advanced a zoning change Tuesday that would ban data centers citywide. This is after hours of debate by councilors and residents raising concerns about environmental impacts, infrastructure strain, and equity. The measure, which amends the zoning ordinances to define data center and prohibit new data centers in the city, passed 6-9-4, the minimum required for zoning changes. The proposal includes an amendment allowing the Massachusetts Green High Performance Computing Center to continue operating up to 12 megawatts. Councilors also sent a separate proposal to create a temporary ad hoc committee to study potential impacts of data center development, including energy demand, water consumption, environmental impacts, and economic effects, through the June 30th of 2027, after which it would come back to City Council for further discussion. Much of the debate followed hours of public comment focusing on environmental and equity concerns. More than two dozen residents signed up to speak. Ward 6 resident Richard Konitsky, an electrical power engineer, warned about the scale of a proposed facility at the former Hamden Papers facility. Excuse me? Kaminsky said a proposed data center would use 20 megawatts. Holyoke's Gas and Electric's all-time summer peak load is 75. This is not a small data center for Holyoke, he said. There's a 26.7% increase in our peak load. That energy has to come from somewhere. He added the increased demand could shift costs onto residents and raise environmental concerns tied to the backup diesel generation. It means if they're to be using some sort of peak shaving methodology, more likely they won't have natural gas. He said the added demand could raise costs and increase reliance on backup diesel generating, which produces harmful air pollutants. He also pointed to the environmental justice concerns, noting the surrounding census tracts include predominantly low-income and minority communities. Ward 7 resident Billy Myers said he lived in Holyoke for 30 years. He's a conservator and an enrolled member of the Mohawk community and is also on the Haudenosaunee Environmental Task Force in New York. I can tell folk stories about cows drowned in oil, he said. I really know what goes on with PFAS, and we can't even eat fish out of any of the rivers in New York City because of power plants. We also have a mantra in my community and most of the Mohawk community that what we do now will affect the next seven generations. Myers added his work focuses on children and long-term community health, urging leaders to look within themselves and put profit aside. After hours of testimony, the debate shifted sharply to the council floor, where the divisions quickly emerged over how or whether to regulate data centers. Ordinance Committee Chair and City Council VP Meg McGrath-Smith opened with a report to the full council describing what she called a complicated path to the proposed ban. She said the measure moved through hearings, gained planning board support, and returned to committee for legal revisions under a tight timeline that limited further public input. The committee ultimately advanced a revised ban, including language allowing the existing computing center to continue operating at a set capacity, while the moratorium failed in committee. Councilor Rivera backed a full ban, pointing to longstanding inequities in where industrial uses are located. It's already a significant burden for those two communities to be carrying a lot of the industrial activity, said Rivera. He added that residents are already noticing changes in their neighborhoods and questioning how information about development is shared. I'm hearing how things are looking different for them, where sound issues are now issues for them that were never issues before. Besson, delivering the minority report, opposed the ban and criticized the process, arguing the moratorium should not have moved forward after failing in committee and that the legal draft was incomplete. She said more public input was needed and she could support a moratorium but not a ban. Greeny said he does not yet feel prepared to decide. I need more information. He added that a moratorium would allow time to research both sides. That is my obligation to the people of Holyoke. Councilor Devine echoed that concern and pointed to a separate proposal to study environmental and economic impacts before taking action, and she cautioned against rushing into a ban, noting it would be very difficult to reverse. Sullivan pushed back on what he described as misinformation, particularly about water use, saying current data shows the system has capacity. He also warned that broad definitions could unintentionally include hospitals and other essential infrastructure. I don't buy that at all, he said. It's critical that we do it right. Ward 4 Councilor Richard Purcell said the debate should center on environmental justice. He argued lower income neighborhoods have long borne the burden of industrial development. He pointed to his experience during the Mount Tom era when a coal-fired power plant operated until 2014. He added communities accepted pollution for tax revenue but paid health costs, including chronic obstructive pulmonary disease. He said he supports a ban but would consider a moratorium if necessary to ensure action. Councillor Juan Anderson Burgos urged councillors to act, framing the issue as protecting residents and natural resources. They're all warning us, so please don't sit in these chairs and assume that a business came to our city is our friend. I did not get elected to be someone's buddy at some business. I do not care how much money you throw in my face because that only shows desperation, he added. He said the city should prioritize residents over outside companies. Councillor Mimi Panich said the city currently lacks a clear regulatory framework to evaluate data center proposals, needs time to build one, Without action, she said, the city would have no protections in place. Councillor Ann Thelmeimer agreed, emphasizing the need to act now. Bacon added that testimony suggests no PFAS contamination had been found in Holyoke's water, despite a data center having operated for more than a decade, raising questions about the actual level of risk. She also noted no formal application for a new facility has been filed. The council ultimately advanced the ban with an amendment after a roll call vote. In previous reporting by the Republican, developers behind the proposed project and the former Hamden Papers site offered key advantages for a data center, including access to existing power infrastructure and available water capacity. They described the project as relatively small, about 20 megawatts, and said it would have minimal impact on city systems while helping redevelop a long vacant industrial property. Developers also said the facility could generate roughly $2 million annually in property taxes and support local utilities by spreading costs across more users. They argued that newer technology would limit environmental impacts and said that backup generators would be used only for testing or emergencies. I'm not sure that the message Holyoke wants to send, James Levin, Chief Technology Officer of Chestnut River Power and Infrastructure, told reporters this on Monday.
0: In this next article out of Springfield by Stassi Hieropoulos, Bowler sets her sights on gold at Special Olympics. By day, Katie Munier is a mild-mannered grocery store cashier in Wilbraham. By night, the 46-year-old is a competitive bowler, hoping to ring up enough points to land a gold medal during the 2026 Special Olympics USA Games in Minneapolis, which begins Saturday. Munier, who is autistic, lives in Springfield and is the only Special Olympian from Hamden County to compete on this national stage. Getting the gold medal would be great, but I just want to do really well, she told the Republican. Munier and her fellow athletes on Team Massachusetts will be among 3,000 Olympians from all 50 states competing in the games. Munier won a spot on the team in part because she took home a gold medal during the state games last year. She also won three medals, two gold and a silver, during the Special Olympics USA Games in Orlando 4 years ago. I did really well in Orlando, and I hope to do as well in Minnesota, but if I don't, I'm just going to enjoy being somewhere I've never been before, she said. Got to turn the page here. Munier began bowling in 10-pin and candlepin bowling balls as a child, but really got rolling when she was in her mid-20s. An aunt signed her up to play on the team of St. Cecilia Church in Wilbraham, even buying Munier her first bowling ball. The local Olympian now plays in three leagues and rolls an average 120 points per game. I love playing, and I know I'm good, she said. My average would probably be about 150 if I just had a little more oomph behind my ball. But some people have speed and accuracy. Others can have one or the other. I have a slow ball, but most of the time it goes where it's supposed to go. Junior's mother, Barbara, is traveling to Minnesota, too. She will be watching, but is also a bit jittery as her daughter goes for the gold. I'm probably more nervous than she is. She just gets up there and does it, but I worry she doesn't do well. If she doesn't do well, she's going to be beating herself up, said Barbara Munier. When she gets a strike or a spare, turns around and has her arms straight up in the air, that's the best part. Munier said while autism caused her daughter to be shy and withdrawn, Special Olympics has encouraged her to engage with others. It's been a good social activity for her. We get out. She's got teammates that she enjoys being around. She even has a boyfriend she met through Special Olympics, said Munier. While her goal is to knock down as many pins as possible, Katie Munier also will be collecting them from other athletes. They are all given dozens of state lapel pins to keep or trade with each other. That's an excuse to meet athletes from other states, she said. I'll give a pin to somebody and they'll give me their pins. I go around and collect pins from as many states as I can. Munier weighed just under 3 pounds when she was born. 2 months premature. As a result, she has developmental delays that impair her fine and gross motor skills, according to her mother. But while autism has presented challenges, it also has honed her attention to detail, something her coach observes when Munier sizes up a difficult shot. She's really skilled and knows how to go for spares. She knows it's important to get those shots for extra points, said Mary Beth O'Neill. She's a Special Olympics coordinator for Greater Springfield. O'Neill said her protege has evolved into a seasoned bowler, seasoned player, keenly aware of bowling etiquette, just such as the practice of players on the left yielding to bowlers in the lane on the right, allowing them to throw first. Katie has a lot of knowledge, O'Neill said. She understands the basics that some of our athletes might have a hard time with. She's driven to improve her average. She's always got a goal. Barbara Munier said she's seen her daughter become more independent over time, even auditioning to sing the national anthem before a Springfield Falcons hockey game years ago. Without telling me, she walked a mile to the bus stop, went downtown, auditioned, got the gig, and then told me about it, Barbara Munier said with a mother's pride. Munier is a three-sport athlete, competing in track and field along with bocce. When she is in Minneapolis, she will be competing individually and in pairs and on a four-member team. It is all right up her alley. She has progressed so much over the years as she strived to be as independent as possible, Barbara Munier said. She's always going to need support, but she has achieved much more than we ever dreamed possible. Well, that's such a sweet article.
1: That's nice.
0: That is.
1: Here's another election-oriented article. It's out of Agawam by Michael Ballway of the Republican. A split city council in Agawam threw its weight behind stronger voter identification laws Monday night. During an hour and a half of public debate, a dozen town residents rose to agree with the non-binding resolution. It passed 7-4 and states that Agawam supports reasonable voter identification requirements. The resolution will now be sent to a state and federal legislators and the governor. I don't believe this to be too complicated of an issue, said resident Brian Backus. I always found it a bit unsettling to only be asked my street address and name. I'd like to be asked to prove my identity by providing an ID. I don't understand why they're not more secure so the public doesn't have election integrity concerns. Slightly larger number, 14, spoke against the resolution, arguing that voter ID laws suppress voter turnout, discriminate against minorities, and have no effect on election integrity. If a problem does exist, then you must have some kind of proof that there is voter fraud, said Jose Linares of Feeding Hills. If you have proof, you must have unequivocal evidence. I've been living here 30 years. I've never heard of vote fraud here in Agawam. The five counselors voting against the resolution were Hendrickson, Rickman, Rossi, and Sandlett. Rossi agreed with Linares and said it was a response to a problem that doesn't exist. I don't think there's anyone in this room who can actually say they've documented evidence of any fraud that would overturn any vote in the history of this country, Rossi said. He added, officials who administer elections know there are no problems. Agawam has a solid voter system. The city of Agawam clerk is not in this room right now supporting the resolution. Why not? Six counselors have signed on as sponsors or co-sponsors of the resolution. They are Bitsis, Borgatti, Calabrese, McNair, Mercadenti, and Stufridi. The seventh yes vote was Council President Anthony Russo, a leader in the local Democratic Party. He began his remarks by saying, I hate resolutions like this. He said he ordinarily doesn't like the council wading into partisan national politics, but he backs the voter ID resolution because in his role as a councilor, he represents Agawam, and it's clear to him that a majority of Agawam residents want some form of voter ID. He said his support of voter ID does not mean he favors every proposal, and he would eagerly vote for a resolution opposing any particular bill that imposes unfair or costly barriers to voting. He said the vagueness of the Agawam resolution is part of the problem. He is afraid that a poorly written law could result in senior citizens losing their voting rights just because they have given up their driver's license. If it's important that we have voter ID laws, we have to have some specificity around what is exactly what we're asking the federal government to do, said Hendrickson. Both Russo and Brigati said they knew personally of people who had sent a relative to impersonate them and cast a ballot because they could not make it to the polls. One or two cases of fraud won't swing a national election, they conceded, but in local elections, a few votes can often make a big difference. Calabrese noted, I won my first seat on the city council by two votes. Resident Dorothy Alessi said she's lost confidence in the integrity of elections after repeatedly receiving mail-in ballots she did not request, being challenged at the polls because she was told incorrectly she had voted by mail, and seeing the names of her deceased brother and sister on the voting list. Voter ID is just simply common sense, added Agawam resident Fyodor Grechka. He said it would safeguard and protect against voter fraud, enhancing public trust in our elections and their outcomes. Why is it a problem presenting ID in order to vote to show you are who you say you are, he added. My father and mother, both of whom are over 80, didn't have a problem getting a state ID, and they vote every year. Counselors who voted for the resolution said they did not have a particular federal or state bill in mind. Mercadetti said it isn't for us to decide what level of identification should be needed, and his only intention was to prod state legislators to take the debate seriously. This is not a Save America Act, it's a clean bill. He was not the only speaker Monday to refer to the Republican-sponsored bill being considered on Capitol Hill. Many in the audience spoke at the meeting and warned that endorsing voter ID at this moment means throwing the town's support behind the Save America Act, which requires election workers to accept only certain documents that prove not only identity but also citizenship. Such a strict ID requirement, opponents say, would discourage or prevent voting by people who no longer use their birth names, including many married women and transgender people, or those who cannot spend the time or money required to acquire a, quote, real ID card, a passport, or a certified copy of their birth certificate, and to update their documents every time they move. If Congress should pass that, you're looking at some really, really serious voter suppression, said Mary Augusti of Feeding Hills. They're trying to prevent certain people from voting. That's a fact. We've known that for years. Monday's vote does not change the election laws or procedures in Agawam. The only effect will be that the resolution will be forwarded to Governor Healey and Agawam's elected representatives in Congress and on Beacon Hill.
0: This next article out of Holyoke by April May Munford. License suspended for hood cleaner after fire at mall. A kitchen hood cleaner's license has been suspended after a February fire at the Holyoke Mall, in which the contractor admitted to code violations. State fire officials said in a statement Wednesday. A joint investigation by the State Department of Fire Services and the Holyoke Fire Department determined the fire was caused by grease building in exhaust ducts that were not properly cleaned, State Fire Marshal John Devine said. The order bars Joseph Gorecki and his company, Gorecki and Sons, LLC, from working until 2029, though he could regain his home, his license sooner if he passes a certification exam. The final 15 months will be probation, and any new fire code violations could result in another suspension or additional penalties, officials said. The decision was based on interviews, inspection records, spot checks of the company's work, and Gorecki's own admissions that he was responsible for the violations, state officials said. Code violations aren't administrative technicalities. They're serious business. Holyoke Fire Chief John Cattlewitz said, wrote in statement on Wednesday. Holyoke firefighters spent 4 hours fighting the three-alarm fire at the Holyoke Mall and were extremely fortunate that no one was seriously injured.

0: This broadcast service is provided by Valley iRadio. The material being read is the copyright property of the publications being read. Access to this program is solely for persons who cannot read the original printed version due to a visual impairment or other disability. By continuing to listen, you confirm that you have such a condition.
1: They said Gorecki also admitted to those violations and similar issues at three other restaurants in Haverhill, Westfield, and Marlboro. The fire code's hood cleaning provisions protect lives and property, said Devane. They were put in place after a grease fire in restaurant ductwork killed two firefighters. The overwhelming majority of hood cleaning license holders understand the risks and do effective professional work. Those who don't put people and businesses in harm's way.
2: There's an article from the state, Louise Fieldman of Mass Live, new wrong way driver prevention and detection system rolling out. A new statewide system aimed at preventing and detecting wrong way drivers is being rolled out on mass highways after tragic deaths in recent years. The system will include more than 400 locations, representing a massive expansion of the current 16 detection systems at exits and on-ramps in Bernardston, Webster, Burlington, Chelmsford, Danvers, Barnstable, Plymouth, and Boston. Upgrades will include replacing and expanding pavement markings, improving ramp designs, increased signs on ramps and roads going both ways with flashing LED lights, sensors to alert law enforcement when a wrong-way driver is detected. I want us doing everything we can to prevent and stop wrong-way driving, said Governor Healey. We'll do whatever we can to make our roads safer. Healey, state lawmakers, and public safety officials gathered at the Mass State Police Barracks, where Trooper Kevin Trader was assigned before he died in a crash with a wrong-way driver. He was killed on May 6 while responding to a 911 call for a wrong-way driver on the northbound side of Route 1. The wrong-way driver also died in the at the scene. Other crashes involving wrong-way drivers have claimed lives in Massachusetts. In 2024, College Police Sergeant Jeremy Cole was killed by a wrong-way driver on Interstate 95 in Newberry the night before Thanksgiving, and the driver faces criminal charges, including drunken driving. Christopher Daly, 18, died days after a car crashed with a wrong-way driver on Route 128 in Gloucester in June 2025. He had recently graduated from high school, was in a car with three other friends at the time of the crash. An 81-year-old man from Reading was criminally charged. All of those people should still be here this morning, said Healey. The new wrong-way driver detection system is currently going online, and the system stopped a wrong-way driver as early as yesterday. Already, we know this technology matters. It means something. That's why I've ordered that this technology be out. Out there as soon as possible. The statewide effort will be an investment of between $50 and $75 million across the 400 locations. Signals already present at many ramps across the state will be outfitted with new technology, including cameras that will create detection zones for wrong-way drivers. The program aims to warn wrong-way drivers with flashing wrong-way signs, combined with an audible warning that automatically sends out a call to both state police and Mass DOT Operations Center so that the agencies can coordinate a response. In the incident Wednesday morning, the wrong-way driver was alerted that they were headed the wrong way and turned themselves around safely. Another new implementation will be active message boards that will automatically alert the public of a potential wrong-way driver ahead on maps. Mass DOT introduced a $2.6 million detection system pilot program in early 2023, installing 16 detection system points on ramps across the state. The pilot program recorded a decrease in wrong-way events for the third

0: consecutive years, going from 96 in 2023 to 66 in 2025. Colonel Noble spoke at the press conference saying just 2 weeks after Traynor's fatal crash, another wrong-way driver crashed into a state trooper's cruiser. Both drivers survived. Every one of these incidents represents a potential tragedy, and they could have been prevented if someone chose not to drive impaired or paid attention to roadway signs or put away distractions and focused on the road, said Noble. Mass state troopers willingly accept the risks that come with this profession. He described the new program as a critical tool to help eliminate the dangerous trend and save lives.
1: This next article by Jim Kinney out of Springfield, Smith & Wesson sees bump in sales and profits. Gunmaker Smith & Wesson Brands Incorporated saw net sales jump 10.4% up from $49.2 million to $523.8 million in its most recent fiscal year, according to financial results released after the close of the stock market on Wednesday. Net income was $18.5 million, or 41 cents per share, compared with a $13.4 million, or 30 cents per share, for the prior fiscal year. Net sales for just the fourth quarter were $178.4 million, up 26.7% above the prior year, according to the release. New products made up 37.5% of total revenue. Handguns were more than 80% of the units shipped. We outperformed our competitors and our core categories and achieved meaningful progress in segments that we hadn't historically competed in. The combined strength of our brand, our team, our disciplined strategic focus, and our strong balance sheet put us in an excellent position to continue creating long-term value for our stockholders, said CEO Mark Smith in a written statement. A Springfield company for more than a century, Smith & Wesson moved its headquarters and much of its other operations to Tennessee in 2022. But Smith & Wesson still has 1,000 employees at the sprawling factory on Roosevelt Avenue. Operations that remain here include the forge, metalworking, machining, finishing, assembly of Browning 1911 style handguns, and revolver assembly. The company advertised a hiring fair in recent weeks. The time now for editorials.
0: Yes, it is. Okay, our first editorial this morning is our local one. American faith in democracy begins to fray. No one can take a big birthday party away from American citizens, but the bunting and fireworks mask glowing disillusionment about the importance of the practice that defines democracy, picking our political leaders. A survey conducted just weeks before the 250th anniversary of the signing of the Declaration of Independence found that more and more Americans have lost faith in the institutions designed to uphold democratic government. That drift risks undermining the ideals needed to sideline would-be authoritarians in America, present and future. Like most trends in public opinion, this one could be reversed, or it could intensify and in time fully redefine how citizens see their country. Polling by the AP and the NORC Center for Public Affairs Research found that roughly two-thirds of adults believe having a democratically elected government is highly important to the nation's identity. That response is down from 80% in the first year of the Biden presidency in 2021. So two-thirds down to 80%, or 80% down to two-thirds. Most worrying is that the poll detected a growing generation gap in how Americans think about the way their country is governed. People under 30 are far less likely than their parents and grandparents to see democracy as central in the experience of being American. You read that right. Fewer of those young people see anything exceptional about American government. 44% of them told pollsters they believe there are better countries in the world. In 2016, that stat was about 20%. Now it's 44%. The Trump administration's open corruption, imperial imperative, and economic failures are quickening this trend, in our view. Pocketbook issues are a big factor. Increasing numbers of people, particularly those under 30, aren't seeing the opportunities that enabled earlier generations to do better than their parents. The American dream? Fully half of adults polled say that dream, while once realistic, is no longer possible. Just a third of those interviewed say Americans can still climb the ladder to greater wealth. Break that down by age and gap reappears. While 46% of adults 60 and older say the dream still holds true, just 22% of Americans under 30 give it any credit. For other Americans, it was always fiction. 15% told the NORC team the American dream was never true for their families and communities. We have a sitting president acting as an autocrat, hoping to hand down his arrogant scepter. Based on what the NORC poll found, fewer people under 30 may be willing to raise objections to it. That's right out of the strongman's playbook. This is a dismal way to celebrate the 250th anniversary of the Declaration of Independence, when, at great personal cost, 56 signatories vowed to throw off allegiance to the British crown, declared themselves free and independent states, and mutually pledged to each other their lives, fortunes, and sacred honor. The language is dated, but we hope the spirit that attended the nation's birth never dies. Our next editorial is from the Las Vegas Review-Journal and has a more international focus. Will Iran behave in wake of the latest deal? The on-again-off-again peace deal with Iran is on again. President Trump is taking a leap of faith that the pact will normalize relations between the U.S. and Tehran. The details remain murky, but reports indicated that American and Iranian leaders Monday signed an agreement intended to end hostilities between the countries. Stock soared on news that Iran would open the Strait of Hormuz and the U.S. would end its blockade, thereby potentially freeing energy transport. Yet many of the more contentious issues, such as Iran's nuclear program in particular, are not fully resolved and will not be the subject of future talk subjects, which could ignite additional conflict. Iran also has to meet various conditions before the U.S. will lift sanctions or consider unfreezing billions in frozen assets. That does make sense. Other potential roadblocks remain. Iran is apparently still seeking to charge tolls on the strait, something the U.S. should never allow. At this point, nothing short of U.S. military action will prevent Iran from exploiting access to the vital waterway in the future for political or economic gain. Absent a provision that Iran's proxies drop their attacks on Israel, the likelihood remains that the Jewish state will be forced to continue to defend itself, which will stress any peace agreement. Ronald Reagan famously said, "Trust but verify." Any deal must incorporate this vital concept. Iran has historically failed to follow through on promises, instead simply stalling and buying time. Trump is banking on the fact that the damage done by U.S. and Israeli airstrikes, along with the American blockade, will provide an impetus for Iran to adjust its actions accordingly. There are signs to support this. It's a credit to Trump that the U.S. and Israeli military action was undertaken with minimal loss of life for the two countries and successfully inflicted significant damage, weakening Iran's military capability and stunting Tehran's efforts to become a nuclear power. But the success of this deal will hinge on Iran's understanding that it risks additional attacks if it doesn't take future negotiations seriously.
1: And now it's time for the obituaries, and they are brought to you through a generous contribution from the Hamden Lions Club. Their motto is, "We Serve." We have 7 obituaries today. From West Springfield, Vivian Krukczak, 90 years old, passed away Tuesday, June 16th. She was born December 26, 1935 in Chicopee. Vivian was a graduate of Chicopee High School and following this worked as a senior administrative assistant at Spalding in Chicopee. She's survived by her beloved children, Dr. Michael Kruksek and Catherine Vignali, and several children, grandchildren, and great-grandchildren. Vivian's funeral mass will be Friday, June 19th at 1:30 p.m. at St. Thomas the Apostle Church on 47 Pine Street in West Springfield. The calling hour will be from 12 to 1 p.m. at Toomey O'Brien Funeral Home on Westfield Street in West Springfield. And from Southwick, Alma Benton, 79, passed away on June 12th. Alma attended Holy Family School, Cathedral Grammar School, and Cathedral High School, graduating in 1964. After graduation, Alma entered into the Sisters of St. Joseph, becoming Sister Lawrence Jean. She attended Our Lady of the Elms College, graduating in 1969. Upon leaving the order in 1972, Alma worked at Wesson Memorial Hospital. She leaves three children, Keith, Heidi, Cher, and Sherry. She leaves also six grandchildren and one brother, Lawrence Allard. There will be a brief funeral at Toomey O'Brien Funeral Home at 10 a.m. on June 23rd. Family and friends are also invited to meet for a liturgy of Christian burial at 11 a.m. at St. Thomas the Apostle Church on Pine Street in West Springfield, followed by burial in St. Thomas Cemetery. Calling hours will be 5 to 7 p.m. on June 22nd at the Toomey O'Brien Funeral Home in West Springfield. And from West Springfield also, Kenneth Noel was born in Springfield on April 17, 1962. He passed away on May 5, 2026 at his home in New Hampshire. Services for Kenneth will be held on Monday, June 22nd at the Agawam Funeral Home on Main Street in Agawam. Please refer to agawamfh.com for complete obituary and service details. And from Springfield, Mark Warren Labonte, 64, passed away on Wednesday, April 29th at Bay State Medical Center. He was born in Springfield and on April 25th, 1962. He worked at Travelers Insurance for over 25 years, ultimately as a senior technology operations specialist. Mark is survived by his sister Kathleen Salamak and his nephew Nicholas Salamak. His niece, Allison Kinney, and the family and friends are invited to meet at Gate of Heaven Cemetery on Tinkham Road in Springfield for rites of committal on Saturday, June 20th at 11 a.m. From Agawam, Stephen Martin, 76, passed away suddenly June 11th. Born in Springfield, he was a graduate of the University of Massachusetts and an Army veteran of the Vietnam War. He was the retired fire chief in Agawam, who started his career with the fire department in 1982. He was an original member of the Mass Department of Fire Services Hazardous Materials Response Team, District 4. He leaves his beloved wife, Denise Delagostina, his sons, Connor and Justin, and his brothers, Kenny and Philip, both of West Springfield. A funeral home service will be held Monday, June 22nd at 12:45 p.m. at the Toomey O'Brien Funeral Home on Westfield Street in West Springfield, and burial to follow in the Mass Veterans Memorial Cemetery in Agawam. Calling hours are Sunday, June 21st, from 1 to 4 p.m. From Chicopee, Stanley Bader, age 77, passed away at home, surrounded by his loving family, on June 13th. He was born on November 22nd, 1948, in Ludlow, Mass. Stanley was a graduate of Chicopee High School, class of 1966. He served in the Air Force Reserves and later worked for the Chicopee Fire Department for many years until he retired. After retirement, he kept busy by becoming a groundskeeper for Bay Path College. He is survived by his wife, Mary Ann, one son, Michael, and two grandchildren, Liliana and Diana. A celebration of life will take place on Friday, June 19th from 10 to 11 a.m. at the Grease Funeral Home on Springfield Street in Chicopee, followed by an in-house prayer service at 11 a.m. Burial will be private at a later date. From Belchertown, John Wilson Hardiker, Jr., better known as Johnny, passed away peacefully on June 7th, surrounded by his family. Born in Holyoke on August 8th, 1947, Johnny worked for Goodwill Industries for 45 years. He was a brother to Robert Hardacker, Pamela Morione, and Deborah Dubin. A special thank you to Atherton House of Western Massachusetts Training Consortium and Holyoke V&A Hospice for the excellent care John received. John's life will be celebrated Monday, June 22nd at Beers and Stories, South Hadley. Funeral at 11 a.m. with burial to follow at Forestdale Cemetery. Please gather at the funeral home at 10:30 a.m. prior to the service. And we have two memoriams today. Hilda, better known as Mary, and Edmund Narash, who passed away June 18th, 1989, and June 1st, 1999. Because God knew your work was o'er, your children taught and grown, he called you both to come and dwell where no more work is done, where the golden sun doth never set and the skies forever blue. It's there we hope, in God's good time, dear parents, to be with you. Sadly missed, sweetly remembered, and dearly loved, daughter Linda, grandson Tony, great-granddaughter Leah. And in loving memory of Ruth Santos, April 16th, 1952 to June 18th, 2025. Remembering you today on the first anniversary of your passing, with love, your sisters, Susan and Linda, your niece Lisa and nephew Mark, your stepdaughter Nicole, and your loving husband Paul, forever in our hearts.
0: And we have some time, and I have the last large article that we've got out of Westfield, and this is Jim Kenney. Neil visits new F-35 stealth fighters. The new $100 million warplanes require $200 million in renovations and new constructions at the Air National Guard base. The first three F-35 stealth fighter landed at Barnes last week, but it'll take 3 years and $200 million in construction before the Air National Guard 104th Fighter Wing is fully capable of doing everything an F-35 unit needs to do. The construction includes a complex $30 million flight simulator that Colonel Glass, also known as SHOT, told U.S. Rep. Neal on Wednesday. It's critical to get pilots ready to fly the $100 million aircraft. He added he'd sleep better at night knowing the 33 pilots have access to the simulator. Glass and his other pilots travel all over the country, but most commonly Burlington, Vermont, in order to use simulators. There, they can practice maneuvers that are difficult or impossible to do in a single-seat aircraft, including drilling on how to glide the plane to earth if the engine stops. Neal, a Democrat from Springfield, visited Barnes Wednesday, meeting with Colonel Glass and his staff and getting a chance to head out on the tarmac to see an F-35. The Pentagon announced a decision to have these planes in Barnes in April of 2023. The new planes replace the outmoded F-15s that the 104th used to fly here. Neal said the arrival of the F-35s means Barnes will be here, protected from future belt tightening and base closures for years. That means security for 2,100 jobs at Westfield Barnes Regional Airport, some of which are the 1,000 or so guard members, but the rest other businesses, including two flight schools and a Gulfstream maintenance facility across the runway from the airbase. The competition was spirited, Neal said. He credited the guard, Healy, and Westfield Mayor McCabe. You've got to stick with it, he said. Glass walked Neal out to the aircraft, where he met with maintainers and peered into this cockpit, a rare privilege given the security surrounding the aircraft. That's a big plane for only one guy to sit in it, Neil joked. That seat is pretty narrow. All F-35 variants are only single-seat planes. Each is capable of Mach 1.6 or 1,200 miles per hour, according to the manufacturer Lockheed. 1,200 miles an hour.
1: That's a lot, huh?
0: Standard armament includes a 25-millimeter cannon, two air-to-air missiles, and a pair of 2,000-pound guided bombs, according to the manufacturer. Maintainers are training now on four F-35s. Class expects pilots to start flying the F-35s from Barnes at the end of the month. These planes are on loan from other units, Glass said. The F-35s headed to Barnes are held up by manufacturing delays, but Glass has seen them in the factory in Fort Worth, Texas. The 104th will get about 20 F-35s, and they'll start arriving this fall. He explained in brief how the state-of-the-art cameras and displays help the pilot and described the F-35 as three flying supercomputers. This airplane is amazing, he said. Neil asked if the simulator could be funded as an earmark or congressionally directed spending. Asked how receptive Washington is to defense spending in the Northeast in a Democratic state, he replied, I'm an institutionalist, the regular order, friends and allies.
1: Okay, and out of Ludlow, Lupa Zoo to host summer safety event. Lupa Zoo will host its second annual summer safety event taking place this Saturday from noon to 2 p.m. on the zoo ground at 52 Nash Hill Road. This year's event carries special significance as the zoo celebrates its 30th anniversary, marking three decades of conservation, education, and community service. In addition to this milestone, Lupa Zoo joins communities across the nation in recognizing the USA's 250th anniversary, honoring the country's enduring spirit of unity and resilience. As part of this historic celebration, the event will feature a live American eagle symbolizing the strength and heritage of the United States. The summer safety event brings together key public safety partners to help families prepare for the summer season. Representatives from the Ludlow Fire Department, Ludlow Police Department, Hampden County Sheriff's Office, and the Massachusetts Division of Fisheries and Wildlife will provide hands-on guidance and demonstrations focused on outdoor safety, emergency awareness, and responsible recreation. The event will also include the official ribbon cutting for Lupa Zoo's new playground, a project designed to enhance family experiences and support the zoo's mission to create engaging, educational, and safe spaces for visitors of all ages. Community safety and education are at the heart of our mission, said Wally Lupa, who's the Executive Vice President and Director of Animal Care and Facility Development of Lupa Zoo, in a statement. This event brings families together, strengthens partnerships with our local agencies, and celebrates the milestones that make this year especially meaningful. No zoo admission is required to attend this event. However, regular admission is necessary to enter the zoo. And for more information, visit www.lupazoo.org.
0: And I have here an article from the past, so to speak. This is by Liesl Nygaard from Mass Live. McDonald's brings back beloved 80s sweet treat. McDonald's has announced a limited-time treat that will take customers back to the 1980s when deep-frying food was less frowned upon. Popular blogger Snackolator has announced, in honor of America's 250th anniversary, McDonald's is launching the return of its crispy, flaky fried apple pie. I don't remember that.
1: I don't either.
0: We should know. We were there.
1: I know.
0: The dessert option will be made available starting June 22nd, next week, at participating locations. During that time, the baked apple pie won't be available. The deep-fried version is often remembered as having a crispy, blistered crust with a molten-hot, gooey center that often burned an impatient customer's tongue. McDonald's did not immediately respond to MassLive's questions confirming whether the pie is returning to its menu. However, the 220-calorie dessert is shown on the McDonald's website with the description, quote, McDonald's fried apple pie recipe features 100% American-grown apples inside a crispy golden crust that's fried to perfection. The fast food chain switched to baked apple pies in 1992 in an effort to bring a healthier product to its customers, according to the Delaware News Journal. In the past, McDonald's has brought a variety of re-releases, including the permanent return of its snack wraps, retro 80s changeable Happy Meal toys, and special runs of the McRib and Chicken Big Mac. McDonald's has locations in 143 Massachusetts cities and towns. Good heavens.
1: Okay, let's go for some hometown notes now. Out of East Longmeadow, Western Mass Wheelers visits the Pleasant View Senior Center on Main Street every Monday from 10 a.m. to noon to offer free, safe, and enjoyable bike rides on specially adapted tricycles for individuals unable to pedal on their own. 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Walk-ins are welcome if time allows. And also, the Pleasant View Senior Center in East Longmeadow offers a weekly class geared for stretching, strength, core, and balance on Monday at 8:15 a.m. All abilities are welcome. The class is open to everyone, and there's also a $5 per class payable to the instructor. For more information, call the Senior Center at 413-525-5436. And out of South Hadley, Banking for Teens, Greenfield Northampton Cooperative Bank will host Fuel Your Future Banking for Teens at the bank's South Hadley office on Newton Street on June 25th from 10 to 11 a.m. No registration is necessary, and this workshop is open to all teens looking to build smart financial habits. Branch manager Joanna O'Leary and assistant branch manager Jimmy Rosario will lead the workshop, which will cover why banking matters, financial safety, building good money habits and savings strategies, budgeting basics, and more. And then out of Southwick, transfer station stickers are available. The town treasurer collector office is selling FY 2027 transfer station stickers to Southwick residents. A current Southwick vehicle registration is required to obtain a sticker. If purchasing a senior rate sticker, if you're 60 plus, proof of age is also required. On Tuesday, July 21st, treasurer collector of office hours will be extended to 7:30 p.m. to accommodate transfer station sales. On Friday, July 24th, the treasurer collector's office will be closing at 1:30. Stickers can also be purchased online at www.southwickma.gov by first selecting online payment, then tax town collectors. Contact the treasurer collector's office at 413-569-5505 with questions. And also out of Westfield, I think it's time for Dear Abby. All right.
0: Dear Abby, for years, my only daughter and I got along pretty well. Then she stopped visiting or speaking to us, meaning we didn't see our grandchildren or my son-in-law. That went on for 6 to 8 years. Suddenly, she has responded on Facebook but refuses to tell me what the problem was. When you don't communicate with somebody for this long, it's difficult because so much has happened in the interim that conversations are now as if I'm speaking to a stranger. I deeply resent this, though I pretend I'm fine, because if I don't, all communications will cease again. As I near the end of my life, I don't want her to know or come to my deathbed, whenever that might be, because the only things I'm going to want to know is why, and she will never tell me. It's interfered with my relationship with my three granddaughters, so I don't want to see her. I truly feel if she didn't want any part of me all those years, she shouldn't bother paying lip service now. When that time comes, I only want to be around people who truly loved and cared about me. I can't get my son and my best friend to understand that when the time comes, I just want peace. How can I? Signed, Weary in Washington. Dear Weary, tell them the truth. You maintain contact with your daughter only because you love your granddaughters and don't want to be further estranged from them. Then explain that when your time comes, hopefully many years from now, you only want at your side those who showed you love, which does not include the daughter who iced you for years with no explanation, and you do not want to discuss it further. From your description of your history with her, she's unlikely to show up. The second one is, Dear Abby, I'd like to offer advice to your readers over 50. Think carefully before getting a dog. You may be active and able to care for a pet now, but where will you be in 15 years? My husband and I are in our 70s caring for an elderly dog. When we got our puppy 13 years ago, I figured even if things went wrong, one of my three kids would be able to take the dog. Well, for various reasons, they can't. So guess who has to take Skip out in the rain and snow, risking life and limb, his and mine, four times a day. In addition, traveling, something we always hope to do in retirement, is difficult to arrange. So think, people. Your dog depends on you to care for it until it arrives at the Rainbow Bridge. Dear Tide, I'm sure you love your senior dog despite the hardships advanced age has brought to both of you. Thank you for hanging in there, even though it's not always easy. People of all ages take in pets without thinking of the long-term responsibilities involved. An important part of the pet adoption process is considering how you will provide for it when you travel or are no longer physically able to handle it yourself. Skipping this step is unfair to the animal.
1: Okay, now it's time for the horoscope by Eugenia Lass. 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Leo, pay attention to relationships, conversations, the validity of the information you receive, and the intentions of the people you encounter. 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Virgo, suggestions and offers you receive will generate excitement and a desire for change. But before taking a leap of faith, consider the outcome. Make sure your budget can withstand the overhead costs. 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Expect someone to overreact. And lastly, Taurus, put more time into home, family, and lifestyle changes. An adjustment to your routine that sets you on the road to better health will distance you from bad influences and emotionally draining situations.
0: And finally, our almanac. Today is Thursday, June 8th. That's not correct, is it? Yes, maybe it is. 18th. It's a misprint. It's 18th. It's the 91st day of spring. Today's history. In 1812, President James Madison signed a declaration of war against Great Britain. In 1815, Bonaparte's Imperial French Army was defeated at the Battle of Waterloo after sustaining more than 25,000 casualties. And in 1983, astronaut Sally Ride became the first American woman in space. Today's birthdays include publisher E.W. Scripps, bandleader Kay Kaiser, songwriter Sammy Kahn, basketball player George Mikan, baseball player Lou Brock, film critic Roger Ebert, musician, singer, songwriter Paul McCartney, actress model Isabella Rossellini, author Angela Johnson, and singer-songwriter Blake Shelton. Today's fact, Napoleon Bonaparte amassed the largest army ever in Europe for his invasion of Russia in 1812. At its peak, the Grand Army consisted of more than 554,000 men. Today's in sports, in 2000, 24-year-old golfer Tiger Woods won the U.S. Open by 15 strokes, the largest margin of victory ever in a major. And finally, today's quote is by Roger Ebert. The muse visits during the act of creation, not before. Don't wait for her, start alone. Okay.
1: Roger Ebert, oh my goodness. And that's it for today, and stay dry and safe from this wind and rain and what have you. So we'll see you next week.
2: Well, thank you both for reading to us from the Springfield Republican. It's Thursday, June 18th, 2026, and you're listening to Valley Eye Radio. Up next, we'll hear from Martha with the Westfield News, followed by Jim with the Daily Hampshire Gazette. And then rounding out the news this morning into the afternoon, we'll hear from Andrea with the Greenfield Recorder. 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
3: 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Please join me each Saturday at 8 a.m. as we continue our reading of King Philip's War, The History and Legacy of America's Forgotten Conflict, a nonfiction book written by Eric B. Schultz and Michael J. Tugayas. I hope to see you then.
4: Hello, everybody. My name is John Velas, and I am a Massachusetts State Senator for the 2nd Hamden and Hampshire District, which consists of 11 communities: Westfield, Holyoke, Agawam, East Hampton, Southampton, Tallinn, Granville, Russell, Montgomery, Southwick, and parts of Chicopee. I'm so happy to be with you here today, and you're listening to Valley Eye Radio.
5: Hello, it's Martha with the Westfield News for Thursday, June 18, 2026. In front page news, in for a landing at WTA. Westfield Tech Aviation Program gifted a twin-engine, fully operational airplane from Westfield. Westfield Technical Academy's nationally recognized aviation maintenance technology program has received a gift that will provide students with valuable hands-on learning opportunities for years to come, according to an announcement from the school. Local supporter and aviation enthusiast Benjamin Ben Cerner has donated a fully operational Cessna 310 multi-engine aircraft to the Aviation Maintenance Technology Program. Opportunities like this are transformational for our students, said Westfield Public Schools Superintendent Stefan Zaporowski about the gift. The contribution will allow students to gain real-world experience working with a complex twin-engine aircraft and will enhance their technical skills and understanding of aviation systems, according to Galen Wilson, the chair of the Technical Academy's Aviation Department. In addition, of the Cessna 310 represents an advancement for the program. It will provide students with hands-on training in aircraft maintenance, inspection procedures, engine systems, avionics, and the operational components found in a functioning multi-engine aircraft. The aircraft will serve as a valuable instructional tool, allowing students to apply classroom knowledge in an authentic aviation environment, Wilson said. The donation of this aircraft provides our aviation maintenance technology students with access to real-world learning experiences that mirror the equipment and systems they will encounter in the aviation industry. We are incredibly grateful to Mr. Cerner for his generosity and commitment to supporting career and technical education, Wilson said. Westfield Technical Academy's Aviation Maintenance Technology Program is recognized as one of the premier aviation training programs in the country and is the only high school program in the United States authorized to offer students the opportunity to earn both airframe and power plant certifications. The donation reflects a partnership between the Westfield community and Westfield Technical Academy to prepare students for high-demand careers through innovative, hands-on learning experiences, according to Wilson. This aircraft will become an invaluable educational resource for our students, said Daniel Paquette, principal of Westfield Technical Academy. It will prepare the next generation of aviation technicians, engineers, and aerospace professionals while inspiring students to pursue rewarding careers in aviation. Westfield Technical Academy extended its appreciation to Cerner for his remarkable generosity and investment in student success. Westfield Technical Academy is a career technical high school serving students in Westfield and surrounding communities. The school offers a wide range of Chapter 74 approved career and technical education programs that prepare students for college, careers, military service, and lifelong success. Continuing on the front page, City Man Faces Charges in Stalking Incidents by Cliff Clark from Westfield. A city man was arraigned in district court last week in connection with several related charges, including stalking and enticing a child under 16, according to court records. Last week, a warrant was issued for Victor Y. Garilov, 35, of Main Street, Westfield, for stalking, enticing a child under 16, assault and battery, assault and attempt to commit a crime, which the Westfield police officer Joshua Weaver wrote in a statement of facts when applying for the warrant. Weaver wrote that on three occasions, Garilov followed the 13-year-old, interacting with her twice. The victim told the officer that in early April, she was walking in the parking lot of Westgate Plaza when she noticed a man in a van staring at her. Police said that she recognized the man but didn't know him as the same person whose house she had walked by several times before. As she was walking toward a fast service restaurant in the shopping center, she noticed that the man had followed her there without stopping, according to Weaver's report. Later that day, when she began walking home, she spotted him in the van making a U-turn and then keeping up with her while staring at her, she told the officer. Frightened, she hid in some nearby woods and called a friend to pick her up, she told the officer. In early May, a 14-year-old friend of the victim told Weaver that a man, who she identified as Garilov, had stopped her and the victim and asked both their names and ages, police said. The friend told the officer that during the entire interaction, Garilov was staring at the victim's chest, police said. On May 20, while walking in the plaza parking lot, she spotted him again staring at her, she told Weaver. Once again frightened, she hid in a place where she believed Garilov wouldn't see her, but she could see him. Garilov parked the van, got out, and appeared to be looking for her, she told the officer. She left the area without him spotting her, she said. Then, on June 9, at about 7:45 p.m., the victim walked by his home again, and Garilov, sitting in his van, gestured to her to come over, police said. She told the officer she shook her head no and continued walking. She told the officer that he had asked her where one of her friends who frequently walks with her was. When she didn't answer, he got out of the van, grabbed her arm to stop her, and said, "You don't want to know what I do for fun at night, before he slowly ran his hand up her arm while staring at her body, she told the officer. The victim told the officer that her body seized up, that she was creeped out, and that she thought he was implying something sexual. As she pulled away, Garilov grabbed her by the shoulders and said something like, "I want to have a conversation in my van," she later told the officer. She pulled away and told the officer that she believed she was being taken and that she felt trapped, police said. To break his grip, she swung her arm up and fled toward the plaza, according to police. Her friend found her on a bench in tears and called her mom to pick them both up to take them home. Wanting a photograph of the van and the house to give to police, they stopped by Garilov's house and the friend got out to take a photograph. Police said Garilov saw the friend and walked up to her. He got in her face, inches away, balled up his fists and said, "I'll kick your expletive ass," the victim told the officer. They all took off and later called the police to report what had happened. When Garilov was arraigned on June 12, he pleaded not guilty and was ordered held on $20,000 bail, according to court records. He will return to court on June 22 for a bail hearing. Garilov remains in the Hampden County Jail and House of Correction, according to the Hampden County Sheriff's Office. And last on the front page, Planners Back Moratorium on Data Centers for 12 Months by Amy Porter from Westfield. After a lengthy public hearing, the Planning Board voted unanimously to recommend a 12-month moratorium on data centers to the City Council, which is expected to vote on the ordinance on June 18. During the meeting, City Planner Jay Vinsky clarified that the moratorium would not apply to the previously permitted project on Service Star Industrial Way. Councilor Kristen Mello, Chair of the Natural Resources Committee, presented the case for the moratorium to the board. Before you tonight, we are asking for your recommendations on a proposed zoning amendment, one that defines what a data center is using the state's definition and establishes a temporary moratorium on data center development in the city of Westfield, Mello said. She said the city has to meet certain criteria to call for a moratorium and is asking for a 12-month pause so that the Natural Resources Committee can review environmental, public health, and infrastructure impacts in order to develop a permanent zoning ordinance. Some of the questions the committee and members of other bodies will be seeking to answer include, where can the city support this land use without impacting public health, drinking water, and air quality? And what conditions would need to be imposed in order to mitigate any impacts, she said, adding that there is currently a moratorium in place on battery energy storage systems, and any data center application that came through right now could not include battery energy storage. Mello said that during the moratorium, it will be the city's responsibility to meet with experts in the area and ask researchers and professors from both UMass Amherst and Harvard University who have agreed to answer questions. She also showed several slides that highlighted Westfield's geographical vulnerability and the health impacts on Westfield residents from PFAS-contaminated water and air pollution. When you look at our city, you can see that we are surrounded by mountains and we have a bowl shape in the center. And when you get air pollution, the people living in that bowl suffer more, she said, referring to the rates of asthma and PFAS levels that are higher than the state average. So the question is, where could it be placed where it isn't going to affect the air and the water? Our population has been exposed to toxins. They deserve our protection. We are asking for 12 months to have local scientists who are experts about our aquifer and experts about air currents and experts about air pollution to help us find out if it is possible to safely zone these here. And if it is not, then that information goes to the Board of Health, because we, you, and the council are not allowed to ban anything. That's the Board of Health's territory, Mello said. At the end of 12 months, if the Board of Health decides that it is a public health mandate to keep the moratorium, there is an option for them to extend it. taking questions, Planning Board Chair William Corrales asked to include a date when the moratorium would end instead of leaving it open-ended. Mello said it would be 12 months from the effective date of the ordinance, although she said she was unsure what that date would be, since it would have to be signed by the mayor after any vote by the city council. During the public hearing, Mayor Michael McCabe, who was in attendance, came forward and said he would sign a 12-month moratorium if it came to his desk. Corrales also said he thought the definition of a data center in the ordinance was too broad and suggested adding the words principal use in order not to impact any firm that wanted to expand their server room or put in a small kind of computer building. Mello said as long as adding the words would not require another public hearing, she would be happy to work that out. Dozens of residents spoke during the public portion of the meeting, all of whom were in favor of the moratorium and in opposition to siting a data center in Westfield. The tenor of the questions changed, however, when one resident asked if the moratorium was passed, whether it would affect the ServiceStar data center project that already had an agreement with the city. Finsky and Corrales both responded that the moratorium will not affect anything that's already been approved, which was news to several of the residents who were there in support of the moratorium. Michael Valenti of Summit Drive said he was confused. Did I understand? Am I understanding correctly that this moratorium that we're talking about right now is not extending to any approved project for a data center? And if so, is that ServiceStar data center that everybody's up in arms about, if approved, does this moratorium cover that? Corrales said that the data center project on ServiceStar Industrial Way was approved in 2021 and still has a valid permit. A zoning ordinance can't apply retroactively. As long as their permit is valid, they can exercise it. The permit that was approved in 2021 runs out in October, and recently backers expressed an interest in extending it. Sophia Vecchio of Pine Ridge Drive asked whether the public had any say during the permitting process in 2021. Corrales said the public had three or four opportunities at the time to weigh in. We didn't know enough about data centers back then, and now we know more, Vecchio said. Judy Lamott of City View Road wondered who makes the decision on whether that permit is extended or not. Is it this board? She asked. Corrales said it should be back before the board if they need an extension. Can I express my concern and ask you not to? Lamott said. Corrales said the meeting at hand was on the moratorium. Not here, not now, he said. As of right now, the ServiceStar project is not shovel-ready because no wetland permits have been sought. Suzanne Paquette of Summer Street said she had just moved to Westfield. I did some research before I moved here, and I visited, and I really like Westfield. I was really impressed when I moved here. But I have to say it's breaking my heart because I never would have moved here if I knew the data center was going to be here, she said. Aside from the environmental problems and the health problems and issues, there are issues with the AI itself that are just beginning to be addressed. There's a bubble that's about to burst, and I don't know what Westfield is going to get out of this. AI sector, this data center, but how are we going to clean up their mess when it all bursts and we have this huge data center just sitting there? What are we going to do with their coolant if it goes forward? What's going to happen afterward? That's something we have to think about, not just the immediate future. And I don't think that a year is even enough for a moratorium. I just want to leave you with that, and there's more to it than just this immediate problem, Paquette added. And today's Pride honoree, Yang Xuanzi, was born in 1984. With Taiwan increasingly in the news, it is appropriate to recognize the work of award-winning lesbian author Yang Xuanzi, she, her. Yang's most recent novel has earned international acclaim, winning the International Booker Prize for Translated Fiction and the National Book Award. Taiwan Travelogue uses the island's 50 years of Japanese colonial rule from 1895 to 1945, not simply as historical backdrop, but as a metaphor demonstrating how power infiltrates our relationships, our memories, and even the stories we tell about ourselves. Yang argues that only by confronting our histories, both as nations and as individuals, can we move forward toward freedom. And because Taiwan is the first country in Asia to legalize same-sex marriage, her work resonates. Thanks to her talented Taiwanese-American translator, Lin King, Yang's bittersweet love story between two women now becomes a part of a wider cultural movement, one that links LGBT

0: 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The material being read is the copyright property of the publications being read. Access to this program is solely for persons who cannot read the original printed version due to a visual impairment or other disability. 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
1: 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Groups are held on the last Wednesday of the month. And Hula Hoop Dance. Stanley Park will host hula hoop dance workshops in partnership with Show Circus Studio. These classes offer an opportunity for participants of all ages to get moving, build confidence, and explore creative expression in a welcoming outdoor setting. Classes will be led by instructor Lauren Dranowski, who will provide hula hoops for all participants and tailor instruction to meet individual skill levels. No experience is necessary, and all are welcome. The next workshop will take place Saturday, June 27, from 9 to 10 a.m. on the Acre Lawn. Advanced registration is required at stanleypark.org/all-upcoming-events. A donation to the park of $5 per person per class is suggested. In sports, Bonfiglio becomes winningest manager in Starfire's history by Seth DeSalt, special to the Westfield News from Nashua, New Hampshire. In a game that was as close as could be, the Westfield Starfires pushed the only run across with two outs in the top of the ninth to defeat the Nashua Silver Knights 1-0 at Holman Stadium in Nashua, New Hampshire on Monday, earning third-year manager Paul Bonfiglio sole possession of the most wins in franchise history. Pitching was the story of the day for the first eight frames. Nashua starter Lucas Collins spread two hits over four frames while fanning six, and Josh Florence threw two hitless innings with just a walk to follow him up. On Westfield's side, Springfield College senior and Whip City native Josh Mayo, fresh off being named FCBL Pitcher of the Week, delivered an encore showing of his performance from his complete game win a week prior, going seven shutout frames with just five hits allowed. Continuing in sports, Starfire's comeback falls short at Worcester by Tony Hernandez, special to the Westfield News from Worcester. After winning a game 1-0 the day prior, the Westfield Starfires were unable to overcome their own one-run hole, losing to the Worcester Bravehearts 6-5 on Tuesday. Westfield will be traveling to face the New Britain Bees today to wrap up the road swing, and will return to Bullens Field on Friday to host the Lowell Spinners at 6:30 p.m. Dear Annie by Annie Lane. An editor's note, Annie Lane is off this week, and this column was first published in 2023. Career crisis and workplace anxieties. Dear Annie, I'm feeling torn between pursuing my dream and maintaining my financial stability. I have a job as an accountant making six figures, but it's boring work. So boring that I dread getting out of bed every morning. The days go by slowly, and I find myself living for the weekend. On the other hand, I've had a passion for photography since I was a kid. Recently, I've started to do freelance work on the side. The money isn't great because I don't have the time to devote to it. I understand the importance of financial security, but I fear that settling for an unfulfilling job will leave me with regrets. My girlfriend says I would be crazy to quit accounting. I think she would dump me if I wasn't able to pay for things. How do I strike a balance between being practical and pursuing my dreams? Is it possible to have both? I'm afraid of taking the leap and facing potential failure, but I

0: also don't want to wake up one day and realize I've wasted my life working at a job I hate. Signed, Torn Between Passion and Stability. Dear Torn, everything in life is a trade-off and a balancing act. If you continue as an accountant, you are guaranteed stable pay and predictable hours, but you will be bored. If you pursue photography, you will work odd hours for unpredictable pay, but you will be fulfilled. I wonder why you became an accountant in the first place. It must have appealed to you at one time, and you might try to rekindle your lost interest while continuing to make photography a passionate hobby as part of a well-rounded life. If you do that and you still yearn to devote your life to photography full-time, you will have your answer. Dear Annie, I recently got a promotion at work, which is great, but I'm feeling the pressure now. My first project in this position is with my company's biggest client, and I'm starting to doubt that I'm qualified to take on such an important account. I love my job, I work hard, and I think I'm good at it, but I'm worried that I'm going to fail and that my team is going to realize I wasn't ready for these added responsibilities. How can I overcome the self-doubt? I don't want to self-sabotage or hold myself back from reaching my full potential. Signed, Seeking Confidence. Dear Seeking, it sounds like you're struggling with imposter syndrome. According to Psychology Today, up to 70% of adults feel imposter syndrome at some point of their lives. Remind yourself you were promoted for a reason. Management does not hand out promotions without seeing proof of a candidate's competence. Your work has shown your team you are self-suited for more responsibility. You should also stay focused on your achievements instead of comparing yourself to others. By reflecting on your accomplishments, focusing on yourself, and talking through your feelings through therapy, journaling, or with friends, you will be able to manage your imposter syndrome and shine bright in your new role. And our hints from Heloise, keeping a necktie intact for the next use. Dear Heloise, tying a necktie can be frustrating. When I get a tie with a knot that has the style and length I like, I'll take it off by loosening it just enough to get it off my neck and over my head. Then I hang it up intact on a tie rack that I have on the wall. So the next time I want to use it, it's already tied and ready for me to put on. From Mike in Indiana. Key for hint. Dear Heloise, most cars come with two key fobs, and the fobs have a button to set off an alarm in your car. A single woman living by myself, I keep the extra fob on my nightstand. If someone broke into my home or I had a medical emergency and couldn't get to the phone, all I need to do is press the alarm button on the key fob. All of my neighbors would hear the noise. I let my neighbors know about this plan, and if they hear the alarm sounding, they would call me to find out if I needed help. Most of my neighbors thought this was a great idea, and we are doing the same thing with their extra key fob. From Cheryl in Omaha, Nebraska. Platform bed base. Dear Heloise, regarding the questions that a reader had about thicker mattresses and challenges with getting in and out of bed, I had the exact same issue when I bought a new mattress. Even better than using a stool is replacing the standard bed frame and box spring with a platform base. A platform base eliminates the need for a box spring, reducing the overall height of the bed. The platform base I purchased had legs that could be adjusted to a couple different heights. It worked perfectly to keep my thick, new mattress at a height where I don't need to use a stool or feel like a mountain goat just to get in and out of bed. From Jean in Minnesota. Don't depend on plastic. Dear Heloise, shampoo and conditioner are available in a bar form. Obviously, so is soap. Look on the internet. Additionally, you can buy dishwasher tabs in a paper bag, toilet tabs and all-purpose cleaner in sheets that you can mix with water. Even laundry detergent can be purchased in sheets in a cardboard container. All these products are cost-effective and may even be less expensive than plastic-wrapped products. Plus, they take up less space than big plastic containers, for example, of laundry detergent. And I shouldn't have to tell anybody to use reusable bags when they go shopping because there's no excuse anymore for plastic. From Mary via email. Mary, more people are becoming worried about plastic and its effect on our environment. Plastic has even been found at the bottom of the Mariana Trench, which is nearly 7 miles deep. This careless use of plastic is ruining our planet and needs to be eliminated. From Heloise. And freezing milk. Dear Heloise, I read about the woman who purchases 2 half gallons of milk and freezes one. I don't drink a lot of milk, so I buy a quart, but sometimes a half gallon only costs a little more. So I freeze half of it. It freezes quite well. From Mary in California. And that is the Westfield News for Thursday, June 18, 2026. This has been Martha. 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
3: This is Valley Eye Radio, and I'm Jim Palermo, reading from the Daily Hampshire Gazette for Thursday, June 18th, 2026. And hi, it's good to be with you. As usual, we're going to start off with our weather forecast for the next several days. Today, a high of 79, a gusty thunderstorm in the afternoon, with the winds from the south 10 to 20 miles per hour. Tonight, well, it's going to be a low of 61, a thunderstorm early, partly cloudy, with the winds from the west 7 to 14 miles per hour. And on Friday, a high of 81, a low of 59, partly sunny, breezy, and less humid, with the winds from the west 10 to 20 miles per hour. On Saturday, a high of 77, a low of 57, partly sunny and windy, with the winds from the west-northwest 12 to 25 miles per hour. And on Sunday, a high of 82, a low of 59, intervals of clouds and sunshine, with the winds from the west-northwest 7 to 14 miles per hour. On Monday, a high of 68, cooler with rain, and the winds from the northeast 7 to 14 miles per hour. On Tuesday, a high of 76, a low of 54, warmer, a bit of afternoon rain with the winds from the north 7 to 14 miles per hour. And you have to excuse me if I'm delighted that we're going to get some rain, because I just put in a new lawn, and I use clover because I don't want to use water to water a lawn, and I much need this rain, so I'm happy for the rain. Sorry about that. Okay, and let's now turn to the local news. Sam Ferland reports that a planned candidate forum for the Massachusetts 1st Congressional District was canceled this week after U.S. Representative Richard Neal declined to participate, prompting criticism from challengers Nadia Milleron and Jeremy Whalen, who are raising questions as to why the incumbent rejected the invitation. As the Massachusetts state election approaches in November, Neal, the longtime Springfield Democrat, along with challengers Milleron, an independent from Sheffield, and Whalen, a Democrat from South Hadley, are ramping up campaign efforts to lead the sprawling district that includes the south central and western portions of the state. The three candidates were invited to participate in a forum planned for Tuesday at Focus Springfield Community Access Television Studio. Milleron and Whalen had both accepted, and Neal declined. The two challengers said that they are disappointed that Neal did not want to participate and feel that he is avoiding a forum. "We could have said, 'I can do it at that time,' or could have rescheduled," Milleron said. "If you, Neal, wanted to do a candidate forum, as his constituents want him to, he could make it happen," she said. In a separate interview, Whalen also criticized Neal. "They extended an invitation to Richard Neal. He declines. When I believe it, or what I believe is a play, is we have an absentee congressman who does not want to show up and have these conversations with his constituents." Wesley Weidman, one of the forum's main organizers, told the Gazette that the forum had been planned for months before Neal's campaign notified him last Thursday that the congressman would not participate. The forum was organized in collaboration with the Partnership Alliance and Coalition team and Gary Matters, two Springfield-based groups. A day later, on Friday, former Springfield Mayor Robert Bob Markle, who was scheduled to moderate the forum, pulled out, Weidman said. He said that Markle holds a position on the state board and was advised by his superior to back out of moderating to provide any conflict of interest after hearing that Neal was not going to participate. Weidman and Markle's reasoning was that the moderating could potentially violate the 1939 Hatch Act, a piece of federal legislation that limits certain activities of government employees. "We had arranged for a prominent moderator who I think would be viewed as nonpartisan for this event," Weidman said. Markle could not be reached for comment this week. When asked why Neal declined to participate, Neal's campaign responded with a written statement to the Gazette that said, "Congressman Neal remains focused on standing up to the Trump administration's corruption and abuses of power, which are driving up costs for working families across western and central Massachusetts," end of quote. It continues, He regularly meets with constituents, local officials, businesses, and community organizations throughout the district, and will continue engaging directly with voters in the months ahead to discuss his record and vision for the future of our region. The first congressional district covers the bottom half of Hampshire County, including East Hampton, Belchertown, Granby, South Hadley and Southampton, as well as all of Berkshire and Hampden counties and portions of Franklin and Worcester counties. The state primary election is September 1st. Because Milleron is running as an independent, she will advance directly to the November ballot. Neal and Whalen will face off in the Democratic primary, with the winner moving on to the general election. Both Milleron and Whalen said that they suggested other moderators that could have filled in, but the forum had already been canceled by that time. The candidates both expressed a desire for an in-person forum or debate with each other and Neil. Milleron said that Markle's moderating would not have been a violation of the Hatch Act. I don't know if this is kind of an intimidation from stopping the forum from happening, because it's not true that this is violating the Hatch Act, Milleron said. Milleron said the timing of Neil declining and Markle backing out within 2 days of each other and less than 1 week from the planned forum is very odd, feeling that Neil intentionally waited to decline. Whalen said he did not want to speculate and wanted to stick to the facts. Similar to Milleron, he questioned if Markle would have violated the Hatch Act if he had moderated. Herein lies the actual question: how is it that a violation of the Hatch Act is there? Is a moderator asking questions in a nonpartisan candidate forum? Whalen said. This is a question for the legal scholars, and at the same time, this happens all very abruptly at the end of last week, he said. Whalen suggested that Neil has a pattern of not attending candidate forums, which he said is a concern. He said that forums and debates are part of the political process and should be treated as an opportunity by politicians and candidates. Milleron agrees, I think that voters are hungry for this kind of a live action and interaction. You get a lot of information about who is applying for the job by seeing them live, and there is no other way to get the information. Weiderman said that the organizers are going to regroup and will be trying to schedule another forum. And Scott Merzbach reports from Amherst that a Juneteenth banner now stretches across South Pleasant Street, marking a milestone for the organizations that have helped make the holiday a fixture in town. At a ceremony Tuesday on the town common, members of the Black Business Association of Amherst area and Sankofa Gumbo gathered beneath the banner, which promotes Friday's Juneteenth Jubilee and coincides with the Black Business Association's 10th anniversary. It's a very important symbol of the town to let the public know something is happening that they should be part of, Amlir Shabazz, who founded Sankofa Gumbo with his late wife, Demetria, said at the hour-long banner-raising ceremony. He called getting the banner in place a milestone. Shabazz said, this represents a continuation of when more than 100 people came out in 2016 to dedicate a Black Lives Matter banner at the same spot, becoming one of the first communities in the state to put this message out and getting an endorsement for the movement from the then police chief. The banner also serves as a visible reminder of how Juneteenth celebrations in Amherst have grown over the years, those in attendance said. What began as a family fun day at Gruff Park, organized by the Cage family in 2010, became one of the town's first formal Juneteenth observations, or observances. Now in its 17th year, Juneteenth Jubilee will take place Friday from 3 to 6 p.m. at St. Bridget's Church Auditorium, 43 North Pleasant Street, featuring musicians, artists, and vendors. Vera Cage, who helped organize the first Juneteenth event, said it is unusual for Amherst to fly a banner over a street to mark a holiday, making the display especially meaningful. She also referenced an incident over the weekend in which disparaging remarks were made from the White House about former First Lady Michelle Obama and how this needs to be countered. Monica, use your voices to fight for justice, Cage said. Monica Cage, her daughter, said the holiday remains important for younger generations. History looks like it's repeating itself. This is not a time to be afraid or helpless, Cage said. The Black Business Association was recognized with the reading of a 10th anniversary proclamation by Town Council Vice President Alicia Walker, who cited the group's importance in promoting freedom, culture, and more inclusive and making Amherst a place welcome for all. Pat Onunavaku, president of the organization, said that she and other Black business owners had felt invisible in town and been denied COVID relief funds, but appreciates that there are now more collaborations taking place. Yet outside forces are threatening the community, including from Immigration and Customs Enforcement. ICE is erasing the Black and brown community, Onunavaku said. Discrimination continues. Racism continues, she added. Another who spoke to the power of the banner was Deborah Snow, coordinator of the Bridge for Unity project, who founded Blue Heron Restaurant. That banner is for all of you, Snow said. Getting recognition is painful. It is pain you didn't deserve, she said. Shabazz and Juneteenth reminds people of the past and present struggles, and that Amherst is getting better at acknowledging its role, pointing to the Civil War tablets on which the names of members of the 54th Regiment of the Massachusetts 5th Cavalry from Amherst, who were among those delivering the message of freedom to those in Galveston, Texas, on June 19, 1865. Shabazz credited the work of Deborah Bridges, who has overseen the Civil War tablets exhibit, and Anika Lopez, who oversees Ancestral Bridge and organized a Juneteenth ceremony from West Cemetery last weekend. The Ancestral Bridge Juneteenth Legacy Celebration celebrates the legacy of Black and Afro-Indigenous soldiers from Amherst who served in the Civil War. The event included speeches from members of the town council, reenactments, and poetry. Shabazz is researching and writing and collecting anecdotes about the origins of the celebration and how Black people would not work on that day, but instead celebrate, and how it spread from Texas to Oklahoma and Louisiana before becoming a national holiday. During the banner raising, Vera Cage read a poem written by the late Julius Joe Ford, excerpted from a just-published collection of his widow Deborah Ferrara, while longtime community member and retired teacher Carly Tartakoff recited the poem by Langston Hughes. And Samuel Gelinas reports from Holyoke that a proposed 20-megawatt data center along the Connecticut River has sparked weeks of opposition from residents. On Tuesday, those opponents packed city council chambers and cheered as Holyoke became the first Massachusetts community to enact a citywide ban on artificial intelligence, or AI, data centers. The ban, which will prohibit any AI data centers developed over 12 megawatts, passed in a 9-4 vote. City Council President Tessa Murphy Robledo joined Councilors Howard Greeney, Michael Sullivan, and Linda Vaccone in voting against the measure. Voting in favor were Councilors Israel Rivera, Mimi Panich, and Talheimer, Nicole Messonnet, Richard Purcell, Juan Anderson Burgos, Meg Margaret Smith, Jenny Rivera, and Patty Devine. The ban does not include the Massachusetts Green High Performance Computing Center on Bigelow Street. That academic research facility opened in the late 2012 as a supercomputer and data storage resource for several universities, including Harvard, the Massachusetts Institute of Technology, and Yale. According to Murphy Robledo, the decision by the council does not need to be ratified by the state attorney general's office. While the mayor may veto the ban, she said, "I have no idea if we get to the point, but if we do, the council can vote to override the veto." Despite the council's vote, the developer who proposed the new data center will aim to put down roots on the Paper City, which offers vacant industrial space to redevelop and access to clean, locally controlled power. We're still talking in the council's decision and want to review it carefully before we say more, said Ben Marshall, co-managing director of Chestnut River Power and Infrastructure. "We remain committed to finding a path for a project that works for Holyoke, and we're grateful to everyone who engaged in this process, the council and residents alike. We have more to share soon," he said. Marshall added, "We believe in Holyoke, in its industrial heritage, in Holyoke Gas and Electric, and in Massachusetts as a place to build. Our interest in Holyoke isn't a passing one, and we'd welcome the chance to find an approach that works for the city and its residents. We're not closing the door, and we hope Holyoke won't either." Chestnut River had not filed permits or purchased the property at 100 Water Street, the proposed location for the data center, inside a vacant industrial complex in the flats. The site most recently housed marijuana cultivation operations. The envisioned concept involved an adaptive reuse of the former mill and would not require ground-up construction. Under the plan, the facility would be powered by Holyoke Gas and Electric under a dedicated service agreement, structured so the project would pay the full cost of the power it consumed. According to Marshall, the facility would have no impact on the energy bills of other HG&E customers. Water pollution has been a universal concern among those opposed to the data center. To cool the facility, an estimated 250,000 gallons of water would be used daily. However, Marshall stressed that this is a preliminary estimate, not a final figure. Holyoke Water Works has indicated that municipal system can accommodate substantial additional capacity well beyond that, he said. The developer has highlighted community benefits that include $2 million annually in new property tax revenue for the city, construction work for local trades that would have worked on the $200 million project, and the adaptive reuse of a vacant industrial property. A hearty coalition against the development sprang up after the proposal became public, with dozens of people showing up at previous meetings to protest at City Hall and speak during public comment periods. Concerns range from water pollution and strains on Holyoke's electrical supply to potential noise pollution and fears that such centers could be used as part of a fascist tactic to harvest personal data. I grew up here. This is my home. I'm here today because I think that a lot of people are uninformed about the consequences of what a data center could bring to the city, said Ariana Ketchakov, standing outside City Hall last week with others holding a sign reading "Ban Data Centers." Ketchakov, and I'm hoping I'm saying that correctly, Ketchakov, a robotics engineer, said that residents do not have the same access to information as developers who possess the resources to shape public narratives. Meanwhile, she and others said that the data center threatens not only Holyoke, but every community downstream along the Connecticut River. I think that they are taking advantage of lower income and marginalized communities, especially in a city where a lot of people's first language is not English, she said. I think that they were trying to advocate for this on the pillar of it's going to bring jobs when it's going to destroy our water resources. It's going to cause noise pollution, it's going to cause air pollution, and it's going to impact every single town south of this because of the Connecticut River. Holyoke resident Gloria Caballero, one of the last 100 people outside protesting in front of City Hall last week, agreed. What they, AI data centers, create is pollution, contamination, Caballero said. We're also getting together and saying no to our data theft, because it's not only what they bring, but what they are getting all our information like a supercomputer. Water pollution is primary concern for 19-year-old Savannah Donnelly of Holyoke. I'm young and I grew up here my whole life, and I don't want to see my city, which already gets a bad rep, because of people that don't live here or don't have anything to do with the city of Holyoke, she said. The majority of councilors in favor of the ban, most notably Rivera and Thalheimer, have expressed that they would not settle for a 2-year moratorium, which was on the table during this week's Ordinance Committee meeting. Thalheimer pointed to a sign that dominates the council chamber that reads, "Makers of Law, Makers of History," and called upon her peers to vote a full ban. "We have the ability to make history," she said. Ahead of Tuesday's vote, Murphy Roboletti posted to Facebook to clarify why she remained hesitant about a ban and what led her to ultimately vote nay on Tuesday. "I have a strong reservations about passing a permanent ban on any industry without a defined time frame and commitment to doing the work necessary to develop thoughtful regulations," she wrote. "My position has never been that Holyoke should welcome massive data centers without restrictions. My position has always been that we should take the time to understand the issue, gather public input, and create policies that will stand the test of time." Councillor Sullivan received a resounding boo from protesters when he said during last week's Ordinance Committee meeting that the data center would not impact Holyoke's water supply at all, while Vaccone argued that the council should step back and consider more information before implementing a ban. Mayor Joshua Garcia did not respond to requests for comment following the vote, but shared his take in a June 3 Facebook post. In it, he stated that he hears and understands residents' concerns, but wanted to clarify that energy costs and the city's water supply would not be impacted by a data center. He also noted that proposed Holyoke project is fundamentally different from other developments that are arousing concern throughout the country. At just 21 megawatts, this is a small, right-sized facility comparable to the Massachusetts Green High Performance Computing Center that has operated responsibly in Holyoke since 2012 without negatively impacting our water or electric supply, he said. It is nothing like the massive gigawatt-scale projects proposed by billionaire developers elsewhere. To put it in perspective, there is 1,000 megawatts is just 1 gigawatt. This is a fraction of that scale. Well, Holyoke is the first city in the state to implement a ban. The town of Mansfield voted during its annual town meeting in May to adopt a near total ban on large facilities. The zoning change still awaits approval from the Attorney General's office. In March, Lowell implemented a one-year ban, making it the first community in Massachusetts to enact data center restrictions. And Anthony Camilleri reports from Northampton that after more than a decade serving the helm of the Department of Public Works, Director Donna LaScaglia is leaving her position effective August 31st, Mayor Gina Louise Sciarra announced on Tuesday. The mayor, in a statement, credited LaScaglia, who joined the Northampton DPW in May of 2016, with leading one of the city's largest and most essential departments through a decade of growth, investment, and modernization. Overseeing nearly 100 employees responsible for maintaining Northampton's roads, sidewalks, parks, athletic fields, cemeteries, water, sewer, and wastewater systems, flood control infrastructure, public shade trees, and fleet operations, LaScaglia guided the department through the COVID-19 pandemic, increasingly severe weather and events, and a prolonged period of workforce shortages. LaScaglia, whose gross earnings totaled about $155,000 in fiscal year 2025, did not return calls for comment on Tuesday. In the mayor's statement, she said it was an honor to lead the dedicated men and women of the DPW. I have proudly served Northampton for a decade, and though I am stepping down, my care and respect for this city and DPW remain steadfast, she said. I encourage the community to support the new director and to recognize all Public Works employees who give so much in service each day. LaScaglia also offered her deep gratitude to Sciarra and former Mayor David Narkowitz for their leadership, integrity, for trusting and placing their confidence in her, and for their support of the DPW. The departing director's tenure brought about an increased investment in public infrastructure and environmental protection, the mayor's statement said. LaScaglia's leadership paved the way for major road work and sidewalk improvements, strengthened drinking water and stormwater systems, and expansion of the city's urban forest. Northampton DPW in 2025 earned recognition from the Department of Environmental Protection for providing one of the state's top performing public water systems. That same year, the U.S. Environmental Protection Agency also recognized Northampton for excellence in its wastewater pretreatment program. Listing a variety of the department's achievements under the director, such as paving and reconstructing more than 30 miles of roads and sidewalks, planting more than 2,400 shade trees, and investing more than $30 million in upgrades to the wastewater treatment plant, Sciarra commended the director for her impactful work, reliability, and improvements to the city. The work of Public Works touches every resident, every business, and every neighborhood, often in ways people never see. As mayor, there are a handful of people whose judgment you come to rely on completely. Donna has been one of those people for me, Sciarra wrote. The city will begin a search for Northampton's next director of public works immediately. To support a smooth transition, Sciarra said she envisions an overlap between La Scalia and her successor on a limited basis following her departure. And Sam Furland reports from Southampton that voters will decide on a 9-article warrant at a special town meeting Saturday, preparing for the future by asking for permission to purchase a new ambulance and dump truck while closing out the current fiscal year. The meeting will be held at 10 a.m. at the Norris Elementary School. Article 1 asks voters to approve transferring $200,000 from operational stabilization funds towards the Hampshire Regional School District to pay past for unexpected costs recently discovered. Town Administrator Scott Skybeck explained in a recent select board meeting that the district found outstanding bills that need to be paid by its 5-member towns as dues to central office. The payment is part of a 3-year plan created last year after the district's new administration uncovered the costs that were not previously paid. About 3 or 4 years ago, Hampshire Regional did not bill the towns within the regional school district their ongoing central office costs, Skybeck said at the board's June 1st meeting. Southampton will pay a total of approximately $650,000 to the district through the plan that started with $200,000 last year. If the article passes Saturday, the town will make another $200,000 payment this year, with the balance of $250,000 being paid next year, Skybeck said. Article 5 asked the voters to approve up to $600,000 to be appropriated or borrowed to buy a new ambulance for the fire department, while Article 6 would allow the same actions for up to $400,000 to purchase a new dump truck. Skybeck said that over the last several months, he created an outline of capital project needs, such as town vehicles, building repairs, or infrastructure, with the ambulance and dump truck being 2 glaring needs. The reason they are being asked for now, Skybeck said, is that the vehicles can take up to 3 years to be delivered. With $1.9 million Proposition 2.5 override passing at the town election in May, $300,000 is going toward capital spending that would contribute to the purchases of the 2 vehicles. Other funding is not confirmed, but it can be paid through a bond, Skybeck said. The money will be overseen by the Finance Committee after it absorbed the Capital Improvement Committee with approval at the annual town meeting in May. This just allows authorization for them, the Finance Committee, to actually go out and borrow through the treasurer for that amount of money, Skyback said, adding the $300,000 probably wouldn't be used for at least 2 years. Article 3, if passed, would establish an accessibility commission that would support ongoing efforts to make the town compliant with the American Disabilities Act of 1991 throughout the town, looking at potential improvements. We do believe that this does not only have benefits for people with disabilities, but anything we can do to improve accessibility, it benefits all of us, Select Board Chair Christine Fowle said after the commission at the June 1st meeting. Article 8 asks to appropriate $424,800 from Community Preservation Act funds to purchase 75 acres of the Triple Brook property, about half of the total acreage, located at 37 Middle Road. The remaining articles are bylaw amendments or financial transfers for less than $42,000. And remember, you're listening to Valley Eye Radio and readings from the Daily Hampshire Gazette for Thursday, June 18th, 2026. And it's at this point that we traditionally pause to offer our condolences and best wishes to the friends and families of people who have recently passed on. The first one is a friend of mine, Esther Smith Boosie, 88, of Northampton, passed on June 9th. Esther was a teacher, a realtor, and used her powerful singing voice in performances with Valley Light Opera and the Berkshire Choral Festival. She was active in the League of Women Voters and the Congregation Beth Israel, who, among her activities, was to serve as president of the Board of Directors and of Hadassah. She is survived by her children, Shakuntala Tambi Mutu, Andre Isaac Umberto Bossi, and Emil Albert Abraham Bussi. Her obituary does not include any information regarding her memorial services. And James A. Findlay, Jr., 78, of Florence, passed on January 3rd. A decorated Army veteran of the Vietnam War, he was the co-founder of the Adult Softball League through the Amherst Recreation Department. He was employed by the United States Postal Service and worked as a part-time bartender. He is survived by his wife, Michelle Griffin Findlay, and his children, Melissa and Aaron. Per his request, no services were held, but a celebration of his life will be announced by the family at a later date. And again, we offer our best wishes and condolences to the friends and families of the deceased. May their memories be a blessing. And returning to the news, Scott Mersbach reports from Hadley that the Hadley Fire Department took another step toward getting back to full strength through the swearing-in of its new deputy fire chief during recent ceremony in front of the 15 East Street Fire Station. Robert Flaherty, who has served for the past 6 years as Hatfield's fire chief, began his role as deputy chief last week, a position that had been vacant since last summer when Evan Bryant left to become Granby's fire chief. In a live stream of the event by Hadley Media, Flaherty of Hatfield said he is familiar with the Hadley Department and the town from a decade serving with the Amherst Fire Department. He anticipates the transition to the new role will be easy and that there will be a streamlining taking place. I really look forward to getting to work, Flaherty said. The pinning was done by his wife, Carrie, also a Hatfield firefighter and a dispatcher for the State Police Communications Center, and they were accompanied by their daughter, Shannon, and Flaherty's father, Bob. I can tell you he's really going to bring a lot of our community, said Fire Chief Mike Spanknebel. His knowledge of ambulance service, his knowledge of firefighting training, that's a very important thing for him in our discussions. Flaherty began his fire career in Hatfield in February 2002 and in November 2009 was hired by Amherst Fire. He left that department in February of 2020 to assume the responsibility for all fire emergency medical emergency management in Hatfield and has been its primary paramedic on the town ambulance. Flaherty has also been on the State Fire Mobilization Committee as the district coordinator for Hampshire County. Spanknebel is the regional coordinator on the same committee. With the passage of a Proposition 2.5 tax cap override on June 2nd, the department will be back to full operational strength with people to be hired for 3 full-time firefighter positions. This will also get the department back on track for making staffed around the clock. Flaherty's appointment comes as Spanknebel will be retiring after 27 years of service to Hadley. Starting as an on-call firefighter in the late 1990s, he has been full-time since 2005. When named a lieutenant and emergency manager for the town, and became chief in 2013 after previously being promoted to captain. A walkout celebration will take place on July 11th at 1 p.m. at the fire station with the community area fire chiefs, current and former firefighters, family and friends invited to the 2-hour event. Aliana Marietta reports from South Deerfield that with Treehouse Brewing Company's summer stage concert series in full swing, select board members described a quieter start to the season as the venue follows new rules this year, though complaints from residents continue. In December, the select board laid out new conditions in Treehouse's entertainment license, including a 10 p.m. end time and a limit of no more than 2 concerts per week in September, along with a ban on concerts on August 26 and August 27, the first days of school for Frontier Regional School students. Under other conditions, Treehouse sound engineer or production manager must make all reasonable efforts to follow the World Health Organization's global standard for safe listening venue and events, which recommends a 100 decibel sound level limit, according to MD Hearing. Hand dryers and motorcycles roar at about 100 decibels. To help lower the noise, the entertainment license also required Treehouse Public Address PA System, Klondike, their company that manages their PA system evidently, Klondike Sound LLC, to conduct a sound study to determine effective means of mitigating low-frequency sound waves propagation during outdoor concerts and report the findings to the select board before the 2027 concert season. So far, the brewery has adjusted the positioning of the subwoofer speakers to reduce the intensity of low-frequency sound waves or the booming bass reverberations residents that described in noise complaints during last year's concert season. According to Assistant Town Administrator Greg Snedeker, the town has received at least 6 noise complaints since the first summer stage performance

0: This broadcast service is provided by Valley iRadio. The material being read is the copyright property of the publications being read. Access to this program is solely for persons who cannot read the original printed version due to a visual impairment or other disability. By continuing to listen, you confirm that you have such a condition.
1: And it's not going to be perfect, and it's definitely not going to be a solution for everybody. I think Treehouse has certainly tried to lessen that sound, he said. I think they've made a big effort. We'll keep trying, and that's all we can do, he said. Resident Mary Andrianopoulos disagreed with McDaniel's comments and voiced frustration with the sound. I don't know where you're getting at the sitting at the concert, but I invite you to my house, which is approximately a half mile away from Treehouse Brewery, she said. My walls were vibrating, and with the window shut, I couldn't hear the NBA Finals on TV. She suggested that Treehouse build a sound wall and end the concerts at either 8 or 9 p.m. I find the music totally unacceptable, she said. I find it disruptive, and I think it's polluting the environment. Select Board Chair Blake Gilmore added that residents have described to him quiet concert nights, as well as one performance growing louder as the night went on. I'm sure that we can talk to Treehouse, Gilmore continued, and see what's going on and get explanations from them. And Sam Drysdale from the State House News Service wrote this article, which has relevance to the local area. Massachusetts students would need to complete college preparatory course work, pass end-of-course exams, develop post-secondary plans, and finish a capstone project or portfolio under final high school graduation standard recommendations filed Wednesday by the K-12 Graduation Council. The report marks the culmination of an 18-month process launched after voters in 2024 approved Question 2 and eliminated the MCAS, or Massachusetts Comprehensive Assessment System, which was a graduation requirement, leaving Massachusetts without a statewide graduation standard for the first time in decades. Two graduating classes have already received diplomas without a uniform state requirement, and any replacement system may be years away as the recommendations don't propose implementation of the first proposal until 2027-28 school year for incoming freshmen, and still require legislative action and subsequent regulatory work. The final report submitted by Education Secretary Stephen Zweig and Department of Elementary and Secondary Education Commissioner Pedro Martinez largely follows preliminary recommendations unveiled in December, but adds notable changes, including formally requiring completion of the state's Mass Core College Preparatory Curriculum and strengthening language around the role of end-of-course assessments. Under the proposal, students would complete four major requirements: Mass Core coursework, end-of-course assessments, a My Career and Academic Plan, or MICAP, and a culminating experience in the form of either a capstone project or portfolio. The report proposes this implementation of the first Mass Core cohort entering ninth grade in 2027 and 2028, and the implementation of the other requirements the next school year with incoming freshmen. That means districts would have to at least six more graduating classes before students could graduate in

0: 2 with all the uniform standards completed by the Council, 8 years following the MCAS bailout question passage. The recommendations are advisory and do not themselves create new graduation standards. Lawmakers would need to enact legislation before implementation can begin. After that, the Board of Elementary and Secondary Education would need to develop regulations governing the new framework. An off-schedule Board of Elementary and Secondary Education meeting is already posted for Monday, ahead of the Board's regular monthly meeting on Tuesday, where members may begin discussing the recommendations. The Council itself served in an advisory role, but the formal recommendations come from Strike and Martinez to the Governor and Legislature. Mass Corps is intended to align high school learning with public higher education admission standards. The framework would require 4 units of English language arts, 4 units of mathematics, including Algebra 2 or its equivalent, 3 units of lab-based science, 3 units of history and social science, including U.S. history and world history, 2 units of the same world language, 1 unit of arts, physical education as required by law, and 5 additional core course units. The report notes that nearly 3/4 of Massachusetts high schools have local graduation requirements that meet or exceed Mass Core unit requirements for all core academic subjects. Council leaders cited research from the Annenberg Institute, finding that Mass Core completion is a strong predictor of post-secondary outcomes, and that graduates who complete the curriculum are substantially more likely to enroll in and finish higher education programs. The proposal includes several built-in flexibilities. Computer science courses could substitute for certain math or science requirements. Technology and engineering courses could count towards science credits, and students in vocational programs could opt out of world language and arts requirements. Perhaps most contentious recommendation involves state-designed end-of-course assessments, which critics say risk recreating a testing system that voters rejected when they ended the MCAS graduation mandate. The report recommends 1 state-designed exam in English language arts, 1 in mathematics, and 1 in science, while also encouraging future exploration of a history and social science assessment. The test would be designed, administered, and scored by the state and taken when students complete specific courses. Unlike the December recommendations, however, the final report explicitly states that performance on the EOC assessments will meaningfully count towards student academic record and path to graduation. Exactly how much those exams would matter remains an open question. The report says, following additional planning and engagement of stakeholders, the council co-chairs will determine the specific role of the EOCs will play in students' academic record and graduation. The language leaves unanswered whether graduation could ultimately depend on passing the exams and seems to contemplate a significant role for test performance. Supporters argue that the statewide assessments are necessary to ensure consistency across the districts. Without a uniform measurement tool, definitions of mastery and academic readiness can vary significantly across districts and schools, the report reads. Our vision is that every student, regardless of zip code or background, will have the necessary preparation for what comes after graduation. And that concludes our reading of the Daily Hampshire Gazette for today. This is Jim Palermo saying thank you for being with us, and we look forward to our next time together. And until then, be well, take care, and goodbye.
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2: 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MAIN, the Massachusetts Audio Information Network, covering Franklin, Hampshire, and Hampden counties, and is solely for those who are blind, visually impaired, or who are unable to read print material independently due to some other health condition or disability. 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
3: Hi, my name is Andrea, and today I'll be reading to you from the June 18th edition of the Greenfield Recorder, starting with your regional six-day forecast. Today we'll have a high of 77 degrees, a drenching thunderstorm in the afternoon. Tonight we'll have a low of 61, a thunderstorm early, partly cloudy. On Friday, we'll have a high of 79 and a low of 58. Partly sunny, breezy, and less humid. On Saturday, we'll have a high of 75 and a low of 57. Windy with times of clouds and sun. On Sunday, we'll have a high of 80 and a low of 58. Sunny spells. On Monday, we'll have a high of 68 and a low of 55, cooler with rain. And on Tuesday, we'll have a high of 77 and a low of 55, partly sunny, a shower, warmer. And now, the news. Former Greenfield man found not guilty in retrial. By Dominic Poley. From Greenfield. A former Greenfield man who served 28 years in prison following a murder conviction has been found not guilty after a retrial. Elvio J. Ralphie Marrero, 65, was acquitted on one count of murder in Franklin County Superior Court on Wednesday, 2 years after being released from prison and posting $5,000 bail pending his new trial. I am so heartened to see that it is never too late for the right thing to happen, Stephen Van Dyke, one of Marrero's defense attorneys, said in an interview outside the Franklin County Justice Center. Marrero's other defense attorney was Michael Hussey. Assisted by an interpreter, Marrero said in Spanish that he was unjustly imprisoned for decades, and expressed gratitude to those who helped free him. He also commented that many, many people are unfairly behind bars. In November 1996, Marrero was convicted of the 1994 murder of Greenfield resident Pernell R. Kimplin, who worked the horse stables at Stoneleigh Burnham School. The Boston College Innocence Program fought for years to get him a new trial, arguing that Marrero was out of the country when the murder happened. The retrial spanned Monday, Wednesday, and Friday mornings during the weeks of June 1st and June 8th. Closing arguments, the lawyer's final opportunity to address jurors, took place on Monday. Flynn, who was 26 at the time of his death, was last seen alive in his Greenfield apartment on the evening of October 13, 1994. He was found dead in the Federal Street apartment 3 days later. He had been gagged, and his hands and feet were tied with electrical cords and rope. He had been stabbed once in the chest and once in the back, and had been beaten on his head, neck, shoulders, and back. The medical examiner determined that the victim died on or about October 14th as a result of the stab wounds. "People lie," Van Dyke told the jurors, "but fortunately, travel records don't." He said his client arrived at John F. Kennedy International Airport in New York at 5:19 a.m. on the day of the murder, and was on an American Airlines flight to Santo Domingo, Dominican Republic, at 7 a.m., which is reflected on his passport. Marrero did not return to the United States until February 12, 1995. Van Dyke acknowledged that Marrero was a crack cocaine dealer in the 1990s, but that his prior bad acts have no bearing on whether he was responsible for Kimplin's murder, which he called a shocking, wicked, horrible crime. Van Dyke also referred to the act of tying Kimplin's hands and feet with electrical cords and rope as a two-person job. Assistant District Attorney Stephen Gagne, who prosecuted this case alongside colleague Cynthia Von Flattern, tried to poke holes in Marrero's defense. He reminded jurors that the man lied to authorities about knowing Kimplin and other associates, and his fingerprints were found on the bottom of a folding chair at the crime scene. Gagne mentioned that Marrero developed an intimate relationship with a travel agent, who purchased tickets that she gave him for free and who traveled outside of the United States with him, and it is reasonable to believe that she could have changed Marrero's official travel information. Travel documents are only as reliable as the person traveling with them, Gagne said, pointing out inconsistencies across Marrero's documentation. "Most people that I know have one birthday. Mr. Marrero has three: February 3, 1961, March 2, 1961, and March 3, 1961. Gagne referred to Marrero as an international man of mystery and said he was the last person to be seen with Kimplin. He told jurors about Marrero frantically trying to get a ride out of Greenfield shortly after the murder occurred. Gagne said Marrero resurfaced after 4 months and started telling his shifting lies to the police. Although Gagne acknowledged the imperfection of the people he called to the witness stand, including a retired state police captain now serving prison time for child pornography, he noted that was Marrero's orbit in the 1990s. Gagne said Marrero's motive for murder was Kimplin's increasing drug debt and the belief the victim had stolen and smoked his cocaine stash. "As challenging as it was to retry this case after 30 years, we put our best case forward and hoped the defendant would once again be convicted of murdering Pernell Kimplin," Gagne said in a statement following the verdict. "We are disappointed in the jury's verdict, but we respect their decision and thank them for their service." Retiring teacher changed lives. Stuart Elliott retires after 33 years working in special education at Greenfield High School. By Madison Schofield. From Greenfield. "It can be hard to leave a job after 33 years, but saying goodbye can be easier when you're whisked away by a parade of fire trucks." Stuart Elliott, a special education teacher and track coach at Greenfield High School, as well as a member of the Gill Fire Department, celebrated his last day of teaching at the high school on Wednesday. "It's been rewarding," Elliott, 63, said about his career. "I had a great time." Elliott said he had no idea the Gill and Greenfield Fire Departments and the school planned to celebrate him with a parade send-off, but he knew something was up when a member of the Gill Fire Department showed up at his house and offered to drive him to work. "I had no idea they were going to do that," Elliott said. I was sitting in a classroom working with some students who needed to finish some schoolwork, and someone came in and said I needed to go outside. Outside the school's front doors, Elliot was joined by Gill and Greenfield firefighters, fellow teachers, and former students, who said Elliot will be missed by the entire school. It's a big loss for the community, but we're happy for him, Greenfield High School science teacher Judy Bennett said. He changed lives. Colleagues called Elliot humble and multi-talented, and said he had a way of connecting with every student, even those he did not teach. I think he was magical, librarian Jessica Pollock said. He didn't teach all of the students, but all of the students knew him. He works with some of the most vulnerable students and believes in every single student in this building, Pollock added. He always has. He really does work magic. Fellow special education teacher Caitlin O'Leary said Elliot was always full of stories from his years spent teaching and coaching, and working with his family's print businesses or with the Gill Fire Department. Colleagues said not every staff member gets a big parade send-off, but after a lengthy career that touched the lives of so many students, Elliot deserved to be celebrated. Mason Umel recently graduated from Greenfield High School, where Elliot was his coach in pole vault. He said that while Elliot may seem like a grumpy old guy, he's actually funny, supportive, and helps students grow as athletes. He's just a great old guy, Umel said. He's really, really fun. It actually caught me off guard because he seems grumpy at times, but he's very nice. Elliot said it was nice to see former Stuteville firefighters that he had trained during his 25 years as deputy chief in Gill. He still works as the department's clerk, but said he's had to reduce his duties as he's gotten older. The decision to retire comes as Elliot said he has been facing some health issues and needs to dedicate more time to his health. He plans to spend more time at the YMCA and focus on other pursuits, such as his Christmas card business. Elliot has an old printing press and plans to spend a good chunk of the summer printing Christmas cards. He said he greatly enjoys time at Greenfield High School and working with the special education students, and the track and field, cross country, and indoor track teams. Elliot added that while his teams have won championships and his athletes have broken records, he considers starting the indoor track team in 2010 as one of the highlights of his career. Those were some of the most meaningful moments, just getting that team started, Elliot said. To get something like that started is a real accomplishment. Elliot said he plans to return to Greenfield High School next year to continue coaching the school's athletes. And while he will miss teaching, he hopes that being retired and having more time to dedicate to his athletes will make him a better coach. It's been a fun career, Elliot said. I'm gonna miss it. Juneteenth celebration to honor Black history. Franklin County CDC and its Welcoming and Belonging Group take up organizing this year. By Madison Schofield. The fifth annual Juneteenth celebration, spearheaded by different organizers this year, will honor Black history on Friday. Festivities will be held from 1 to 4 p.m. at Greenfield Community College on Friday, June 19th. And will include food and vendors, performances by the Twice as Smart Chorus, and remarks from Amilcar Shabazz, a University of Massachusetts Amherst Professor of History and Afro-American Studies. It's going to be a fun-filled event, said Mpress Benu, who previously spearheaded Juneteenth events in Greenfield prior to the Franklin County Community Development Corporation taking the reins. We're definitely looking forward to wonderful weather and a wonderful day. Juneteenth has been a federal holiday since 2021 and marks the end of slavery in America, according to History.com, The day marks the anniversary of when federal troops arrived in Galveston, Texas in 1865 to take control of the state and ensure that all enslaved people were freed. The troops' arrival came a full 2.5 years after the signing of the Emancipation Proclamation. Juneteenth, even though it's about Black history, it's also about American history, and it's a holiday to celebrate, like the 4th of July, Bennu said. This is a community celebration. This is a celebration for everyone, young and old, Black and white. Bennu said she has been riding in the passenger seat this year, and she is grateful to the Franklin County CDC and its Welcoming and Belonging Group for taking over the work of planning the event. She announced she would be stepping back from organizing Juneteenth festivities following last year's celebration. Tracy Talbert, the Racial Justice Community Engagement Director at the Franklin County CDC, said taking on the Juneteenth celebration was not something the organization had set out to do, but members of the Welcoming and Belonging Group felt it was important to see the festivities continue. It feels like a heavy lift, but it feels necessary, Talbert said. This year's event will be more focused on allowing attendees to enjoy community togetherness, Talbert said. She hopes to keep the speaking portion of the festivities to a minimum to allow attendees to explore vendor booths, eat food, and spend time reflecting on what Juneteenth means to them. She noted that the flyer for this year's event includes a banner saying, "Freedom, Heritage, Change," in reference to conversations in the Black community about what freedom means. "I want us to look at Juneteenth and reflect on what freedom, heritage, and change mean to us," Talbert said. She added that she hopes people also consider what change they hope to see moving forward, and remember that while Juneteenth is a holiday celebrated on a specific day, it represents centuries of work and work that continues today. "Be a voice and advocate in your community," Talbert said. "This is a continuation of Greenfield becoming a more welcoming community." Talbert said Northern Soul Cafe of Springfield is providing watermelon, macaroni and cheese, fried chicken, and that while there will be some vendors selling wares, the event is free to attend and the food is being provided for free. Council recommends new grad requirements. Mass Core, MyCap could replace MCAS in education standards mix. By Sam Drysdale of State House News Service. From Boston, Massachusetts students would need to complete college preparatory coursework, pass end-of-course exams, develop post-secondary plans, and finish a capstone project or portfolio under final high school graduation standard recommendations, filed Wednesday by the K-12 Graduation Council. The report marks the culmination of an 18-month process launched after voters in 2024 approved Question 2 and eliminated the MCAS, Massachusetts Comprehensive Assessment System, graduation requirement, leaving Massachusetts without a statewide graduation standard for the first time in decades. Two graduating classes have already received diplomas without a uniform state requirement, and any replacement system may be years away, as the recommendations don't propose implementation of the first proposal until the 2027-2028 school year for incoming freshmen, and still require legislative action and subsequent regulatory work. The final report, submitted by Education Secretary Stephen Zuricki and Department of Elementary and Secondary Education Commissioner Pedro Martinez, largely follows preliminary recommendations unveiled in December, but adds notable changes, including formally requiring completion of the state's Mass Core college preparatory curriculum and strengthening language around the role of end-of-course assessments. Under the proposal, students would complete four major requirements: Mass Core coursework, end-of-course assessments, a My Career and Academic Plan, MyCAP, and a culminating experience in the form of either a capstone project or portfolio. The report proposes the implementation of the first Mass Core cohort entering ninth grade in 2027 to 2028, and the implementation of the other requirements the next school year with incoming freshmen. That means districts would have at least six more graduating classes before students could graduate in 2032, with all the uniform standards contemplated by the council, 8 years following the MCAS ballot questions passage. The recommendations are advisory and do not themselves create new graduation standards. Lawmakers would need to enact legislation before implementation can begin. After that, the Board of Elementary and Secondary Education would need to develop regulations governing the new framework. An off-schedule Board of Elementary and Secondary Education meeting is already posted for Monday, ahead of the board's regular monthly meeting on Tuesday, where members may begin discussing the recommendations. The council itself served in an advisory role, but the formal recommendations come from Zricky and Martinez to the governor and legislature. Mass Core is intended to align high school learning with public higher education admissions standards. The framework would require 4 units of English Language Arts, 4 units of mathematics, including Algebra 2 or its equivalent, 3 units of lab-based science, 3 units of history and social science, including U.S. history and world history, 2 units of the same world language, 1 unit of arts, physical education as required by law, and 5 additional core course units. The report notes that nearly 3/4 of Massachusetts high schools have local graduation requirements that meet or exceed Mass Core unit requirements for all core academic subjects. Council leaders cited research from the Annenberg Institute, finding that Mass Core completion is a strong predictor of post-secondary outcomes, and that graduates who complete the curriculum are substantially more likely to enroll in and finish higher education programs. The proposal includes several built-in flexibilities. Computer science courses could substitute for certain math or science requirements. Technology and engineering courses could count towards science credits. And students in vocational programs could opt out of world language and arts requirements. Perhaps the most contentious recommendation involves state-designed end-of-course assessments, which critics say risk creating a testing system that voters rejected when they ended the MCAS graduation mandate. The report recommends 1 state-designed exam in English language arts, 1 in mathematics, and 1 in science, while also encouraging further exploration of a history and social science assessment. The tests would be designed, administered, and scored by the state, and taken when students complete specific courses. Unlike the December recommendations, however, the final report explicitly states that performance on the EOC assessments will meaningfully count toward students' academic record and path to graduation. Exactly how much those exams would matter remains an open question. The report says, following additional planning and engagement of stakeholders, the council co-chairs will determine the specific role that EOCs will play in students' academic record and graduation. The language leaves unanswered whether graduation could ultimately depend on passing the exams, and seems to contemplate a significant role for test performance. Supporters argue that statewide assessments are necessary to ensure consistency across districts. Without a uniform measurement tool, definitions of mastery and academic readiness can vary significantly across districts and schools, the report reads. Our vision is that every student, regardless of zip code or background, will have the necessary preparation for what comes after graduation. The report notes that 73% of reporting Massachusetts districts already use one or more end-of-course exams as part of local competency determinations, and that 7 states required end-of-course assessments for graduation as of 2025. A third major component would require every student to maintain a My Career and Academic Plan, known as MyCAP, throughout high school. Under the proposal, students would complete state-defined milestones each year, while developing post-secondary plans tied to college and career goals. Required milestones would include financial literacy, artificial intelligence and digital literacy, work-based learning experiences, and completion of the FAFSA, Free Application for Federal Student Aid, or the Massachusetts Alternative Student Financial Aid Application, though families could opt out of the financial aid forms. Students emphasized a desire for greater post-secondary readiness support and for greater alignment between their high school experience and their college and career goals, the report states. The council elevated work-based learning and AI literacy from themes discussed during public engagement into formal recommendations in the final report, saying stakeholders repeatedly emphasized their importance. Approximately 40% of Massachusetts districts currently use the MyCAP framework, according to the report. Nationally, 25 states require individualized academic and career plans, while 7 others recommend them. The final component would require students to complete a culminating experience through either a capstone project or portfolio. Capstones would involve students applying knowledge and skills to a complex question, problem, or real-world challenge, often incorporating research and formal presentations, the report states. Portfolios would consist of curated collections of student work accompanied by reflection and evidence of growth. The state would establish a common rubric, while local districts would evaluate student work. The recommendations also include optional seals of distinction that students could earn in areas such as civic engagement, work-based learning, financial literacy, or other areas identified by the state. The report repeatedly emphasizes equity considerations, calling for accommodations and support for students with disabilities, English language learners, newly arrived immigrant students, and other populations that may require additional assistance meeting statewide expectations. In a press release Wednesday morning from Governor Maura Healey's office, the administration spotlighted the council's recommendations for MassCorps, but de-emphasized the end-of-course exams and the portfolio or capstone requirement, which are only mentioned in statements of support from other public officials and groups. It adds that the administration is strongly encouraging all school districts to fully meet MassCorps for the incoming 9th grade class in the fall of 2027, and will be making $500,000 in grants available this summer to support the transition. An epic end to the school year. 8th graders take cardboard boats across Green River. By Johnny Deppen. From Greenfield. What do you get when you cross a science project and the last week of school before summer vacation? For the students at Four Rivers Charter Public School, it means that cardboard boats were floating up and down the Green River on Monday. The activity is part of the 8th grade science curriculum, as students learned about buoyancy earlier in the school year. They put their knowledge to the test during a visit to the Green River Swimming and Recreation Area, as they were tasked with rowing their cardboard boats across the river. This project is the answer to, what does one do with 8th graders after they have taken the math MCAS and the science MCAS, and there's still a lot of the school year left, said 8th grade science teacher Mandy Locke. It's really become kind of an indispensable part of our 8th grade passages. It also becomes part of a hero's journey and sort of a rite of passage, quite literally. It's all about teamwork and coming together as a group. Grades-wise, if it floats without them in it, they meet expectations. If they get off the shore with their crew, it's a meeting plus. If they get to the other side, it's exceeding minus. And if they get back, it's exceeding. While each boat was making the perilous trek across the Green River, students lined the shoreline where the boats took off, and 7th grade Four Rivers students stood on the other side, seeing what awaits them next June. When boats reached the other shoreline, Locke started a countdown, and when she reached one, all of the students shouted, "Turn around!" Each boat had at least 2 passengers, and while the students all had their own individual teams, observers clapped and cheered regardless of which boat made it back to shore. Part of their score comes from how they work together, because this group will be together through high school. We always say that Four Rivers students graduate practically as siblings, Locke said. By the time they graduate, they have sunk in boats together, slept in tents together, hiked things together, biked things together. They really end up pretty tight. All the cardboard boats created by students at least met the criteria, with many boats taking on a lot of water in the process. Most, however, were able to make it successfully back after crossing the Green River. One of these boats, the Gabe Tannick, named after the friend of the students who worked on the boat, took on the least amount of water. After all the boats made it back to shore in their individual runs, those that were still seaworthy participated in a race to the shore and back. The Gabe Tannick, captained by Cole Grignafini and Eli Skinder, made it to the other side of the river and back before most boats even made it halfway across. To celebrate their win, Grignafini and Skinder fell from the side of their boats, splashing into the water. "We started with these mini boats that had to hold 200 pennies, and Grignafini's boat was the best out of the mini boats," Skinder recounted. "When we got into our groups, we wanted to use his design. We knew we wanted to have a point on it," Grignafini said. "We started with a box, we layered it, we folded other boxes over the sides and sewed them on with twine. We folded the bow into a corner, and then we connected it to the bottom with glue." The students have known about this project since the beginning of the school year, and according to Locke, it's something that the students have looked forward to since September. "They've known since day one. It's epic," Locke said. "Everybody knows you have to do it. 7th graders bike, 8th graders boat. The 8th graders go kayaking in pre-made boats on Barton Cove the first week of orientation. So they have had the experience of paddling in a boat together, and they have a physical understanding." While this event is the last step before the 8th graders enter high school, for many students it provided an enjoyable end to the school year. "Definitely a good way to end middle school," Grignafini said. Monument Misspellings Fixed by Dominic Poli. The 2 errors on the monument that was installed at Veterans Mall in November have been fixed for a price of $5,250. A memorial honoring those who have served in conflicts after the Vietnam War was unveiled as part of last year's Veterans Day ceremony, but the island nation of Grenada was incorrectly spelled as Granada, and the landlocked southeast European country of Kosovo was spelled as Kosova. I love it. It looked good the first time. Just those stupid mistakes, said Chris DeMars, director of the Upper Pioneer Valley Veterans Service District. Five sets of eyes, and everybody missed it. Bill Phelps, who chairs the Trustees of the Soldiers Memorial, previously explained the innocent mistakes were made by the trustees, and not Nagus and Taylor Monuments, the Greenfield Company that crafted the piece. The monument was recently transported back to Nagus and Taylor for the repairs, and then returned to Veterans Mall on June 12th. Granada is a city in southern Spain, and the Republic of Kosovo was a self-declared proto-state established as a shadow government in 1991 to exist in opposition to the Serbian-controlled government of the time, which is possibly why no spell-checking software caught the errors. DeMars previously said the monument itself cost slightly less than $14,000. Jonathan Weber, communications director for the mayor's office, said the $5,250 bill to fix the misspellings will be covered by city funding originally budgeted for Chapter 115 payouts to low-income veterans and their dependents. He explained that more veterans than anticipated left that program during the fiscal year, freeing up some money. The new monument also honors those who served in conflicts in Panama, Iraq, Bosnia, Afghanistan, and the War on Terrorism. Voters in favor of two debt exclusions. Staff report from Bernardston. Voters threw their support behind a pair of debt exclusions, one pertaining to the purchase of a $1.08 million Pierce fire engine, and the second for a $399,900 Western Star dump and plow truck at the ballot box on Monday. The debt exclusion for the fire truck received 56 votes in favor and 36 against, while the purchase for the highway department received 59 votes in favor and 33 against. Both of these requested purchases were previously approved by annual town meeting voters. According to results from town clerk Christina Slocum-Wisk, 92 voters cast their ballots out of 1,867 registered voters in town, making for a 4.93% turnout. Fire Chief Peter Shedd previously explained that the Pierce fire engine will replace the department's existing Engine 2, which is a 2007 KME model that is experiencing operational issues, primarily due to corrosion of electrical equipment within the truck. The dump and plow truck will replace a 2006 International. Arts and culture. Experience Songs of the Cinema Under the Stars. Pioneer Valley Symphony Orchestra to perform classic film soundtracks this Saturday, by Johnny Deppen. Music spanning the past 50 years of cinema will be performed by an over 80-year-old orchestra on Saturday, June 20th. The Pioneer Valley Symphony Orchestra, founded in 1939, is putting on its Summer Pops concert for the fourth consecutive year. This year's performance will take place at the Northfield Golf Club beginning at 6 p.m. The seasonal event had its inaugural showcase in 2023, conducted by Pioneer Valley Symphony Assistant Anthony Ferreria. He has worked with the organization since 2021, and is the creative mind behind the creation of the Summer Pops series. Outside of his work with the PVSO, Ferreria serves as the choral director at Suffield High School and the director of music at the Second Baptist Church of Suffield. The membership had been itching for some pop stuff, like officially the concert is Pops, and my dream had always been to do the music of movies and conduct them, Ferreria said. It came to be because there's a real need for it in the area, and the players really wanted to play it. We have seen in the last 4 years that the audience has really grown, and we now have a following where people will come and say, "Oh, I was here last year." We have an audience that just comes to our pop stuff. Choice movie soundtracks have been selected for the concert, featuring scores from Star Wars, Jaws, Indiana Jones, Jurassic Park, E.T. the Extraterrestrial, Up, Hook, and Lord of the Rings. Much of the music performed on June 20th will highlight the work of John Williams, whom Ferreria names is his favorite composer of all time. When I get to program a lot of John Williams, it definitely fills my cup, Ferreria said. In this concert, we have a lot of John Williams. He's someone who's given us so many movies and scores. Wendy Foxman, a violinist who primarily plays second violin and has been in the orchestra for nearly 40 years, said that anyone who appreciates a beautiful night outside, good food, and great music will have a wonderful time. In the event of inclement weather, the performance will move to Greenfield High School, with updates posted directly on location, if moved. It will be posted on the PVSO's website. Even if it rains, Foxman said the spirit of the event will remain intact. With this kind of repertoire, she noted, it ensures everyone has a wonderful time. It's so joyous, Foxman said to Ferreria. The audience is so excited, and we get excited playing this music. It's just a whole different atmosphere, and everybody knows this music. It's familiar to everybody. Concertgoers are encouraged to bring lawn chairs for seating. Food and cash bar will be available. Admission to the event is free, though donations are welcome. The performance runs from 6 to 7:30 p.m. To reserve a ticket or learn more about the event, visit pvsoc.org/event-details/summer-pops-with-the-pvso-2. The vibe is like Tanglewood, Ferreria said. If people know Tanglewood, it's a very relaxed art atmosphere. I think that orchestra concerts can be intimidating for a lot of people, but this is not like that. You're not sitting in a quiet concert hall having to really pay attention for 2 hours. It's so much fun for everyone, including kids. And now, at about 41 minutes past the hour, we have 3 obituaries and no death notices. From Ashfield. Marilyn T. Davis Babetsky of Ashfield passed away peacefully at the age of 91 on June 14, 2026. Marilyn is survived by her loving children, Jeffrey Davis, Heather Clark, Cameron Davis, and Holly Davis Kane. She is also survived by 10 grandchildren and 7 great-grandchildren, as well as 3 nephews, their spouses, and children. There are no calling hours, and burial will be private. A celebration of life will be held at Marilyn's home in Ashfield on Sunday, August 29th, 2026, from 2 to 4 p.m. All are welcome. In lieu of flowers, donations can be made in her name to the Hilltown Food Pantry. From Bernardston. Dorothy Dottie Benedetti, 76, of Bernardston, passed away peacefully on Tuesday, June 9th, surrounded by her family. She was born in Greenfield on June 21st, 1949. She leaves behind her husband of 57 years, Robert Benedetti, sons Robert Jr. and Michael, daughter Amy of Bernardston, 6 grandchildren, and 2 great-grandchildren. Funeral services will be observed on Monday, June 22nd, 2026, with a liturgy of Christian burial to be observed from Blessed Trinity Parish, Holy Trinity Church, 133 Main Street, Greenfield, at 11 a.m. Rites of committal and interment will follow in Calvary Cemetery. Dottie's family will receive guests from 9 a.m. until 10:15 a.m. at the McCarthy Funeral Homes, 36 Bank Row, Greenfield, prior to the processional to the church. And from Orange, Wayne Dominic Duda, 75, of Orange, died Monday morning, June 15, 2026, at his home following a period of declining health. Wayne was born on April 14, 1951, in Brattleboro, Vermont. He leaves his sister, Dorothy A. Fry, his sons, Joshua Duda and Corey Duda, his stepdaughters, Tina Bridges and Crystal Gilzinger, and his four grandchildren. Funeral services and burial arrangements will be announced at a later date. Whitty's Funeral Home, 158 South Main Street, Orange, is assisting the family. Arts Briefs. Telegraph String Quartet returns to Mohawk Trail Concerts. The Telegraph String Quartet will return to Mohawk Trail Concerts for a performance on Saturday, June 20th, from 5 to 6:30 p.m. Held at the Charlemont Federated Church, the program features Debussy's String Quartet in G minor, Eleanor Alberga's String Quartet No. 3, and Jerome Kern's The Way You Look Tonight. In honor of the 250th anniversary of the Declaration of Independence, the concert honors a seasonal initiative to include works by American composers. Admission is open to the public with a suggested donation of $25. For more information, contact Mark Frazier at info@mohawktrailconcerts.org or 413-625-9511. Wendell Meeting House welcomes Shell Hines. The Friends of the Wendell Meeting House will host its monthly Spirit Circle event featuring guest speaker Shell Hines on Thursday, June 18th at 7 p.m. Part of an ongoing peer ministry series, the interactive community presentation invites local voices to share their personal spiritual journeys and the tools that guide them. Hines, a holistic practitioner and sacred music maker with 30 years of experience, will discuss her path to spiritual awakening following a transformative illness, sharing insights on maintaining joy and interconnection. The event is free and open to the public, though donations are accepted. For more information, contact event coordinator Court Dorsey at courtcdorsey@gmail.com or 413-325-7587. Sunderland Library to host Week of Comics programming. The Sunderland Public Library will host a special week of free comics programming, kicking off with Sunderland Talks Comics, an all-ages public presentation by award-winning graphic novelist Jarrett J. Krasowska on Monday, June 22nd at 2 p.m. This kickoff event will be followed by Sunderland Makes Comics, a four-day intensive drawing workshop series for young cartoonists aged 10 to 18, led by author and illustrator Mike Curato from Tuesday, June 23rd, through Friday, June 26th, from 2 to 5 p.m. each day. Both programs are also facilitated and supported by the Boston Comics Art Foundation, which helps connect communities with the comics medium. 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Highway 91 to perform at the 1794 Meeting House. The 1794 Meeting House in New Salem will host the Western, Swing, and Americana Quintet.

0: 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The material being read is the copyright property of the publications being read. Access to this program is solely for persons who cannot read the original printed version due to a visual impairment or other disability. 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
1: .org or 314-504-6142. Clara Whitty to debut as a new host for Open Stage. The Lava Center in Greenfield will debut a new host, Programming Director Clara Whitty, for its Open Stage series starting this month. 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Unlike a traditional open mic, the event welcomes all performing arts in any stage of development, including theater, dance, music, literature, spoken word, comedy, and sideshow acts, with a 5-minute limit per performer. Musicians and creators can connect backing tracks directly to the house sound system via Bluetooth or a standard 1/8-inch auxiliary input. 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Poet Mara Bright to speak at Greenfield Public Library. Local poet Mara Bright will speak at the Greenfield Public Library on Thursday, June 18th at 2:30 p.m. for an author talk about her new book, Finding Home. 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Barn Door Gallery calls for art submissions. Submissions are now open for the 2027 gallery season for the Northampton Center for the Arts Barn Door Gallery. The Barn Door Gallery supports NCFA's mission to foster community connections through the arts and is a dedicated venue for evolving, transformative dialogue between artists and audiences. Artists are encouraged to apply for a solo show, a small group show, or to be part of our Emerging Artist Showcase. Applications are due by midnight on June 30th. Those with questions should email gallery@nohoarts.org. Andrea C.K. to host a joke writing bootcamp. The Lava Center will host the Comedy Project's Joke Writing Bootcamp workshop on Thursday, June 25th, from 6 to 8 p.m. Located at 324 Main Street in Greenfield, this specialized session will be taught by local producer and host Andrea C.K. to help both new and experienced comedy performers sharpen their material. Supported in part by a grant from the Greenfield Local Cultural Council, the ongoing Comedy Project series serves as a key development hub and performance venue for regional talent through a rotating schedule of open mics, classes, and shows. A sliding scale donation of $5 to $20 is requested at the door to support the Arts Center. And organizers strongly recommend making an early reservation by emailing andrea@thelavacenter.org. In other Lava Center-related news, the next installment of the Writer's Read series will take place on Wednesday, June 20th at 7 p.m. The event features Audrey Jiggetts, Christine Benvenuto, and Tom Skarzinski. Writer's Read is a monthly opportunity for an audience to come and listen to local writers in an intimate environment. Each second Wednesday

0: Day of the month, three writers read from their work, followed by a discussion facilitated by Lindy Winton, designer of Writers Read. These discussions have been eye-opening, touching, and inspiring. Audiences have left the venue ready to write. Jiggets is a 20-year-old writer from Northampton. Amidst getting a degree in English and Africana studies from Smith College, she is working on a novel and dedicating her life to her cat, Mary Ann. You can find her slash fiction and poetry in Bull, Nowhere Girl Collective, and Sunstroke Magazine, or at her Substack at Audrey Jig. Benvenuto is the author of two works of nonfiction published by St. Martin's Press, and her short stories, essays, and articles have appeared in many newspapers, magazines, and anthologies. Her plays are performed in venues around the country. She is a member of the Women's Work Full-Length Play Lab at New Perspectives Theater in New York City, where two of her plays are under development. Skarzinski has been writing for more than half a century. His work has appeared in the Springfield Journal and several anthologies. He recently published his first novella, Journey to Druidwood, and his first poetry book, Echoes of Reflections. The suggestion donation for the event is $1 to $5. For more information, email lindy@localaccess.org. Having a ball at 78. Rock pioneer June Millington pulls double duty at this weekend's 40th Green River Festival. By Cheryl Hunter. This weekend, June 19th to the 21st, marks the 40th anniversary of the Green River Festival held at the Franklin County Fairgrounds. And June Millington, one of our most revered local musicians, is playing the festival for the first time. Millington is the co-founder of the pioneering all-female rock group Fanny, and of the Institute for the Musical Arts, IMA, the music training program for young women in Goshen. "I could never play there because our camps were always going on," said Millington in a recent phone conversation, referring to the summer music camps for girls that she and her partner Anne Hackler hold every summer at IMA. Now that the festival takes place in June and the IMA camps are starting a bit later than usual this year, Millington is free, and as if to make up for lost time, she is playing the festival twice. On Friday, she will appear on the Dean's Beans stage at 5:45 p.m., playing guitar for Ruby Ibarra, a spoken word rapper who, like Millington, is from the Philippines. Ibarra, known for her sharp lyrics and rhythmic flow, raps in English, Tagalog, and Bisaya, as she shares stories about her Philippine heritage and immigrant experience. Then, on Saturday, she will be performing her own set on the Roundhouse stage at 4 p.m., joined by an all-star band of past and present IMA students. "The day I spoke with her, Millington was busy rehearsing with the band, which includes IMA teacher Janelle Burrell on drums and IMA alums Mia Higgs on bass and Lila Asbjornsson on keyboards. A group of current campers will provide backing vocals." Millington said the entire group is amazing and promised a killer set. "We are to start out playing Charity Ball, the title track from Fanny's second album from 1971, because Lila can play it and Mia already knows it because she did a tour with Fanny a few years ago," said Millington about their festival set. From there, the set will be a mix of classic Fanny tunes and Millington's solo work. "My new album, Home to My Soul, came out last month, and my first solo album, Heart Song, was just re-released, and I will have them there for sale," Millington continued. "You know, at 78, these bookends start to really mean a lot." Proceeds from the sales of Millington's albums will go to benefit IMA. Millington first heard of Ibarra through Bobby Joe Hart, the director of the 2021 Fanny documentary Fanny, The Right to Rock, now airing on PBS during Pride Month. Check local listings. And that's all the time we have for today, June 18th's edition of the Greenfield Recorder. Thanks for listening, and have a great day.
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2: 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At 2, we'll hear what's going on with the Westfield Council on Aging, and at 3 o'clock, we'll hear from Vet Minute, a local history article, Scamicide and Bird Note. 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From 5 to 5:30, we'll turn to Woman's World Feelgood, and from 5:30 to 6, we'll hear The Good Life, Social Security Matters, and In the Garden. 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
3: 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This first article is entitled, All in Your Breath. It's by Rosie McCall. Subtle differences in your unique breathing pattern, or breath print, may offer intriguing insights into your mood, health, and behavior. You might think that the way you breathe is ordinary, that there isn't anything special in the way you inhale and exhale. But it turns out that your breathing is special and might reveal more about you than you may think, from your body mass index, or BMI, to your levels of anxiety. Comparing people's highly particular breathing patterns to fingerprints, researchers have found that an individual can be identified by their personal breath print with almost 100% accuracy, or 96.8% to be precise. Not only that, researchers have also found that subtle differences in these patterns can provide important information about an individual's health status, not to mention their mood, cognition, and behavior. Our brains manage our breathing, and because our brains are unique, our breathing must be unique too. That was the theory of the team behind the new research, which reported its results in a study in Current Biology in June 2025. To test their assumption, the team fitted 100 participants with a wearable device that tracked nasal airflow as they completed their normal day-to-day activities over 1 or 2 24-hour periods. Using data collected from 97 of the participants, the researchers identified different individuals by their breathing patterns alone, reporting levels of accuracy that were on par with those achieved by voice recognition. Quote, I thought it would be really hard to identify someone because everyone is doing different things like running, studying, or resting. But it turns out their breathing patterns were remarkably distinct, said Timna Soroka, a PhD student at the Weizmann Institute of Science. What's more, the team found that these breathing patterns were tied to the participants' BMIs, sleep-wake cycles, and traits associated with anxiety and depression. For instance, while none of the people involved in the study met the clinical diagnostic criteria for anxiety, the researchers found that those who scored higher on questionnaires measuring anxiety had shorter inhales and higher variability in the pauses between breaths while asleep. Meanwhile, while none of the participants had been diagnosed with depression, those with higher scores on depression questionnaires took larger inhales and longer pauses after each breath while awake. It is not yet clear whether higher levels of anxiety and depression impact a person's breathing, or if the breathing patterns themselves increase the likelihood of developing those conditions. Quote, we intuitively assume that how depressed or anxious you are changes the way you breathe. But it might be the other way around. Perhaps the way you breathe makes you anxious or depressed. If that's true, we might be able to change the way you breathe to change those conditions, said Noam Sobel, a professor at the Weizmann Institute of Science. It is still early days, but the researchers say that there could be a time when our unique breathing prints are used to diagnose and treat certain diseases and conditions. Indeed, the team is already investigating whether mimicking healthy breathing patterns can lead to a better mental state. Quote, we definitely want to go beyond diagnostics to treatment, and we are cautiously optimistic, said Sobel. This next article is entitled Remembering Tulum. Now part of a tourist paradise, Tulum remains a symbol of a once vibrant and powerful civilization that faced a changing climate. What is Tulum known for? Well, anyone who's ever heard of the place knows it as a buzzy resort, the trendier alternative to Cancun, 80 miles to the north, and for the past few decades, a popular and crowded destination for foodies, influencers, and tourists in general. But ancient people were settled in the area of Tulum long before it was cool. According to a 2020 study in PLOS-1, skeletal remains found in nearby cenotes or sinkholes and underwater cave systems indicate that the area was populated by indigenous people at least 10,000 years ago. More recently, around 1,500 years ago, it was there on the Caribbean coast of Mexico's Yucatan Peninsula that the ancient Maya built a city unlike any other. They called it Zama, which means sunrise or dawn, appropriate for a city facing east across a sweep of glittering sea. Situated in a protected zone just a few miles from the modern city center, the Tulum archaeological site, once ignored and neglected, has now become one of the top Maya destinations in Mexico. While there may be bigger Maya settlements or sites with more impressive structures, Chichen Itza, for example, or nearby Coba, Tulum was nevertheless an important city and believed to be the last great settlement built by the Maya. Its location wasn't chosen just to enjoy the sunrise or catch the breeze off the Caribbean. Tulum was a port, one of the only known cities that the Maya built on the coast. Historians and archaeologists note that Tulum was a significant hub for trade for land and sea, dealing in such valuable resources as jade and obsidian, as well as textiles, ceramics, and other commodities. For size and location, Tulum was exceedingly well fortified. It's estimated that the building of the city began sometime in the 6th century during what is known as the Classic Period of the Maya. Even today, it's obvious to the most casual visitor that the careful and strategic construction of Tulum took a long time. While one side faced the sea and so was protected by steep cliffs, the rest of the city was bounded by stone walls that were particularly thick, up to 26 feet, and as much as 16 feet tall in some places, according to a 2018 study in Proster. If you were dealing in luxury trade goods, it made sense to protect them. But many archaeologists have concluded that the walls were more than a preventative measure against theft and raids, also serving as a barrier between social classes. Apparently, only the ruling and religious elite resided within the city walls, while the commoners lived outside. Tulum reached its peak around the 13th and 14th centuries. Visitors at that time would have been seen a vibrant city with buildings painted in bright hues. One of the site's most compelling structures, the Temple of the Frescoes, still features evidence of carved deities and murals depicting scenes derived from Maya culture and mythology. If social media influencers had existed back then, they would have had a field day taking selfies. The port city continued to thrive for another century or two. Then, in 1518, a very different kind of influencer arrived in the Yucatan, the conquistadors, and they were not tourists. They were there to stay. In short order, disease, conflict, and other depredations of colonization helped to wipe out the Maya civilization as we, and they, would know it. Tulum's thick walls ultimately offered little defense. The fortified port became a ghost town by the end of the 16th century. In the mid-19th century, English explorer Frederick Catherwood and American diplomat John Lloyd Stephens traveled through the Yucatan, writing an influential book that would introduce much of the Western world to Maya culture. In 1841, they saw the ruins of ancient Zama for the first time. Impressed by the thick barriers surrounding the settlement, they marveled at the site, whose modern name means wall or fence in the Mayan language. And still, the ancient city was off the beaten path for the next 150 years. However, the rise of Cancun in the 1970s and the overall development of what would come to be called the Riviera Maya region over the next 20 years all but assured that Tulum would once again regain prominence in the region. In the mid-20th century, the population of Tulum was estimated in the hundreds. By the turn of the century, the population had risen to the thousands. By 2020, Tulum and its surrounding area had more than 46,000 permanent residents. But that's still a tiny number compared to the droves of visitors that descend on the area today. While many of these tourists may confine themselves to the resort zone, the Tulum ruins are still one of the most popular archaeological sites in Mexico. In 2025 alone, more than 1 million people visited the archaeological site, according to Mexico's National Institute of Anthropology and History. Thankfully, the government has taken some steps to preserve the ruins from being trampled to death by so many modern explorers. Where once visitors could clamber among, atop, and even within some of the still standing ruins, today the most sensitive areas are restricted. But this ancient port city is still worth a look. Whether it's to marvel at the architecture and artistry of a civilization long gone, or to bask in the sunrise and the Caribbean breezes of a unique settlement whose charm and mystery have once again made it the crossroads of commerce. This article was written by Stephen C. George. He's a contributing writer and the former editor-in-chief and editorial director of Discover Magazine. This next article was written by Karina Woodenberg, The Maya Collapse. In many ways, the Maya lived like the people in other past and even modern day societies. They used nearby resources like limestone and chert to construct their cities and homes, engaged in sports, and enjoyed diets rich in corn. The Maya have been celebrated for their stunning architecture, realistic artistic expressions, and advanced understanding of astronomy and mathematics. For hundreds of years, they thrived in cities located in and around present-day Guatemala. Then, during a period starting in the 8th and 9th centuries, they began abandoning many of their southern sites, moving so abruptly that they left unfinished construction projects and inscriptions in their wake. This period, known as the classic Maya collapse, continues to fascinate archaeologists and non-archaeologists alike. Quote, the overwhelming information was that there was climate instability, says Charles Golden, an anthropology professor at Brandeis University. Quote, whether we want to call it a drought or instability, something was happening, end quote. Golden, an archaeologist who's closely studied the Maya since 1993, says it wasn't climate alone that led to the so-called collapse. Social and political issues, such as loss of trust in the government, may have also played a role, along with issues of succession for rulers. Quote, you just have these mounting problems, and at some point it begins to break down, says Golden. Timothy Beach, a geoarchaeologist at the University of Texas at Austin, who specializes in the Maya and in tropical ecosystems interactions, says that the Maya dealt with a seasonal drought every year, in part because many of their settlements were too far removed from perennial water sources. The Maya addressed this by constructing things like dams and reservoirs to manage the water and soil, which mostly worked well for many years. However, droughts occurring between 800 and 1100 were of a larger scale. As the droughts occurred and great cities lost populations, trade routes shifted. Beach says, quote, the continued droughts moved the momentum of trade to coastal routes and places with perennial water supplies. During this period, the Maya dispersed. Many settled in Mexico's Yucatan Peninsula, where several sites, including Chichen Itza and Tulum, would flourish in the centuries that followed. Others spread throughout Central America, landing in Belize, Honduras, and El Salvador, among other places. Archaeologists often refer to the civilization's collapse, in quotes, because much of the population continued life elsewhere. There are more than 6 million Maya people living throughout the region today. Quote, there are still so many Maya people across the landscape, and to an extent, they maybe don't get to be included in the history or don't know a lot about their history, says Holly Lincoln, who has spent several field seasons working with the Maya research program in Belize. Researchers see the parallels between the environmental impacts that affected the Maya and the issues we face with climate change today. Perhaps the world would be a better place if we learned from the ancient Maya's failures as well as their successes. Quote, you would hope that when you see this happening in history, especially with big populations like the ancient Maya, that we would learn something, says Lincoln. Yeah. This next article is entitled Trading One Problem for Another. Despite receiving treatment for reflux and a hernia, her stomach issues continued to worsen. Myra was a 55-year-old nurse who was referred to me urgently by a fellow gastroenterologist. Myra worked in the operating room at a hospital across town and had been suffering from gastroesophageal reflux disease, known as GERD, G-E-R-D, for many years. She had taken over-the-counter and prescription anti-reflux medications to good effect, but was tired of taking these pills twice a day, every day. She underwent evaluation at the hospital where she worked and was found to have a large hiatal hernia. These hernias, which are quite common, affecting as many as 1 in 4 adults, develop when part of the stomach slips through the normal gap in the diaphragm that the esophagus passes through. The herniated stomach takes up residence in the chest cavity as opposed to the abdomen, where the stomach belongs. The stomach also continues to produce acid, which can now flow freely into the esophagus without the diaphragm to impede it, causing severe heartburn. Hiatal hernias, which are common causes of GERD, can also cause swallowing troubles and chest pain. They tend to develop over time as the gap in the diaphragm, known as the hiatus, tends to get bigger as people age, gain weight, etc. Myra saw a gastroenterologist and a surgeon at her home hospital, and both recommended that she undergo surgery to correct the hernia. The procedure involves tucking the stomach back into its normal location below the diaphragm, as well as folding or wrapping the stomach back onto itself, a procedure known as funduplication, so that the stomach, in theory, can't herniate through the diaphragm again. This wrapping also helps tighten the lower esophageal sphincter, further reducing GERD. Myra underwent the hiatal hernia repair and funduplication. In the days after the surgery, her GERD symptoms markedly improved, and she was able to stop taking her anti-reflux medications for the first time in over a decade. Relieved, she soon went back to work, finally free of heartburn. But a few weeks after her surgery, Myra began to notice that her stomach felt full all the time, even if she hadn't eaten much. Upon awakening, she still felt as if she had just had dinner, even though her last meal had been 12 hours earlier. Her abdomen often felt hard and distended, and friends at work joked that she looked pregnant, a joke she did not find amusing. At mealtimes, she would eat a few bites of food and feel as if she had just completed a four-course dinner. As the weeks turned into months, her symptoms only worsened. Myra started fighting chronic nausea and began throwing up a few times a week, something she had never experienced before. She went back to her primary care doctor and her gastroenterologist, both of whom performed a range of blood tests and x-rays in an effort to determine the cause of her troubles. All of these tests produced normal results. Increasingly alarmed by her deterioration and inability to eat, she was referred to me for a second opinion. Quote, "I'm in a tailspin. I feel terrible all the time. I sit at the table and watch my family eating dinner, knowing that they all feel fine and that I will be on my hands and knees vomiting up the same meal an hour later," Myra told him. To my own frustration, Myra's physical examination was completely normal. She hadn't started any new medications that could be causing this reaction. She didn't use marijuana, which can cause nausea and vomiting. It was difficult for me to ignore the fact that her symptoms all began after her hiatal hernia surgery, suggesting a causal connection between the two. I called Myra's surgeon and asked how the operation to repair her hernia had been. "It was a mess," she told me. "Her hernia was huge, and there was a lot of scar tissue around it. I had to do a lot of work cutting through and freeing up the hernia from the scar tissue before I could reduce it and get it back below her diaphragm. The funduplication was also tricky, as her stomach was challenging to manipulate, and I had to manhandle things a bit to get it all done," end quote. This conversation provided an important clue. Myra's surgery involved extensive cutting of the tissues around her hernia and stomach, and, by extension, also likely involved manipulation of the bottom of her esophagus. I began to suspect that Myra, had suffered a nerve injury during the surgery, specifically an injury to her vagus nerve. Most people think their stomach digests their food. This is actually not the case. The stomach mostly functions as a reservoir for food, so you can eat a large meal in a short period of time. Your stomach makes acid to sterilize food and reduce your risk of getting sick from something you eat. The wall of your stomach is lined with muscles that allow it to contract, mixing food and propelling it forward. At the end of your stomach is a circular muscular valve known as the pylorus. When the stomach is mixing food, the pylorus is closed. When the stomach propels food toward the small intestine, where digestion mostly occurs, the pylorus opens and allows the food to exit the stomach. All of these things happen in a coordinated manner because the stomach receives electrical signals from the brain via the vagus nerve, which runs along the esophagus and into the stomach. Given what Myra's surgeon told me about how challenging her hiatal hernia operation had been, it seemed that somewhere along the way she had partially or completely transected or cut Myra's vagus nerve during the surgery. A normal stomach can process and move a large amount of food in a short amount of time. But patients with vagus nerve injuries lose the ability to propel ingested food forward properly. These patients can have less frequent or weak gastric contractions, or a combination of both. Also, the pylorus in these patients often contracts inappropriately, not opening when it should, or not opening wide enough or long enough to allow adequate food to leave the stomach. I ordered a special type of stomach scan on Myra that would allow me to see how fast her stomach could process food compared to a normal stomach. The test involved having Myra eat a small meal, eggs and toast, that had been treated with a radioactive isotope so it could be seen by a special camera as it moved through her body. After eating the test meal, Myra had serial images of her abdomen taken at several time points. At the 4-hour mark after eating the test meal, a normal person should have less than 10% of the food in their stomach. Myra had 90%, showing a profound delay in her gastric emptying. This clinched the diagnosis. Myra had gastroparesis. Gastroparesis is a vexing disorder. Usually seen in people with poorly controlled diabetes, it can also be caused by surgical injuries, certain medications, or marijuana. In rare cases, gastroparesis can also develop after bacterial or viral illnesses. The condition can be treated by dietary modifications to avoid overwhelming the stomach's limited ability to contract, eating 6 to 8 small meals per day, with an emphasis on liquid meals. While gastroparesis diets are effective, most patients hate them, as they are very hard to follow. Medications that help promote gastric contractions exist, but these drugs often come with a risk of cardiac and neurologic side effects. Botulinum toxin, or Botox, can be injected into the pylorus to paralyze the muscle so that it stays open round the clock. It's effective, but the treatment wears off and needs to be repeated every few months. Alternatively, the pylorus muscle can be fully transected so that the pylorus can't contract and stays open on a permanent basis. And this cutting of this muscle can be performed endoscopically or surgically. Gastric stimulators or pacemakers are occasionally implanted to help the stomach contract. Lastly, some patients are so ill that they opt to be tube-fed or even fed by intravenous catheters. After her diagnosis, I reviewed the information on options with Myra. She was understandably overwhelmed. Quote, nobody told me that having my hiatal hernia repaired could lead to this. I just traded one problem for another, she cried. But after taking a few days to consider her options, she called the office to let us know she would choose to have her pylorus permanently opened via endoscopy. The procedure, known as gastric peroral endoscopic myotomy, or GPOEM, would be performed using a flexible endoscope inserted through the mouth and into the stomach. Using special tools inserted through the endoscope, I would make an incision in the lining of Myra's stomach, dissect my way through all of the layers of the stomach wall to reach and expose her pylorus muscle, and fully transect the muscle. Then I would close the incision using special clips. Myra would not even have a surgical scar on her skin. On the day of her procedure, Myra was understandably nervous and a little confrontational with me in the preoperative situation area. Sitting up on a stretcher while wearing a hospital gown and wagging her index finger in my direction, she told me, quote, the last time I had a procedure done, it caused me nothing but trouble. This had better work, end quote. Myra's GPOEM was uneventful, and in recovery, she joked with me about her first meal. Quote, I am ready to go to the Indian buffet near my house, end quote. In reality, Myra needed to adhere to a special diet for several weeks and slowly reintroduce foods while her stomach recovered from the procedure. Quote, the GPOEM does not make your stomach contract any more than it used to. It just makes the contractions you do have more effective. It removes a barrier to the stomach emptying, I reminded her. She still had gastroparesis and always would. She might never return to eating a fully normal diet, but most people who undergo GPOEM experience a marked improvement. That certainly seemed to be the case with Myra. When she returned to my clinic 2 weeks later, she was all smiles. Still on a limited diet, her nausea and vomiting had essentially vanished. But she was slowly starting to eat larger portions of food and was optimistic about the future. This article was written by Douglas G. Adler. He is a gastroenterologist and director of the Center for Advanced Therapeutic Endoscopy in Denver. The case is described in Vital Signs Are Real, but names and certain details have been changed. This is Dondi with Valley Eye Radio. I read you some articles from the spring 2026 issue of Discover Magazine. I hope you found them interesting. I will say ta-ta for now, wish you a wonderful rest of your day, and I'll be back another time. Bye.
4: Hello, my name is Maureen, and I am reading today from the weekend section of the Republican newspaper, Thursday, June 18th, 2026. And the main story is Juneteenth. Springfield Symphony Orchestra concert will prove power of community, an article by Keith O'Connor, special to the Republican. On June 19, 1865, the last remaining enslaved African Americans in Texas were finally informed of their freedom, 2.5 years after the Emancipation Proclamation was signed. Now a federal holiday established in 2021, Juneteenth will be celebrated in Springfield on Friday when the Springfield Symphony Orchestra presents its fourth annual Juneteenth Freedom Day concert in a new format and location at Center's Court in Tower Square. The free event is being organized by the orchestra in partnership with White Lion Brewing Company and Six Bricks. The concert, set for 3 p.m., will feature the string section of the Springfield Symphony Orchestra and Chorus, the Avery Sharp Quintet, led by jazz legend Avery Sharp, who resides in Western Massachusetts, and the extended family choir directed by his brother, vocalist and instrumentalist Kevin Sharp. The program will feature Lift Every Voice and Sing, traditional spirituals such as Wade in the Water and Ain't Gonna Let Nobody Turn Me Around, choral works including Better by Hezekiah Walker and arranged by Avery Sharp, among other pieces. The Avery Sharp Quintet will play a number of Sharp's compositions, such as Harlem and the War to End All Wars, and traditional spirituals, including A City Called Heaven and Sometimes I Feel Like a Motherless Child. Kevin Sharp, who resides in Springfield and has previously served as a guest conductor of the Springfield Symphony Orchestra, returns as conductor for this year's Juneteenth concert. He explained how the program's selections are reflective of Juneteenth. Since Juneteenth is the celebration of the emancipation of the last enslaved black folks in Texas, we use these selections as somewhat of a historical, emotional timeline of the black experience, Kevin said, explaining that the spiritual arrangements, like Wade in the Water and Amazing Grace, are songs of sorrow. Some songs were underground codes during the days of slavery. The program begins with Lift Every Voice and Sing, which is considered the black national anthem and is a kind of an overture to the whole performance, Sharp said. We have a variety of music either by Black American composers or rooted in Black American tradition. As a conductor, my role is to help make it fit together and be a sort of musical traffic cop, he added. Sharp noted it was quite important to him to accept conducting duties for a couple of reasons. I very much enjoy conducting and appreciate every opportunity to do so. I've guest conducted with the SSO several times beginning back in 2001. The Springfield Symphony is a very good orchestra, and I have worked with some of its members outside of the group. It is also good for people from the community, both the greater Springfield community overall and the Black American community, to see someone from said community conducting such an event, he said. Also, because many people still don't know what Juneteenth even is, nor its significance, events like this can help put it before the eyes and into the ears of people who may just consider the holiday as just an extra day off. Perhaps this type of concert can spark a bit of curiosity into its meaning, or even possibly inspire folks to go even deeper, he added. The Springfield Symphony Chorus, directed by Nikki Stoy, and consists of singers from throughout the greater Connecticut River Valley and collaborates and performs with the SSO each concert season at Symphony Hall. They also perform in concert recitals on their own. The Springfield Symphony Chorus and I are very honored to be a part of the Juneteenth celebration. Both the choral and instrumental works on the program, which represent the variety of musical genres and styles, are deeply meaningful to all of the musicians and our audience, Stoia said. As a thankful graduate of Springfield Public Schools, I'm especially proud that these concerts are happening in the heart of Springfield. This is the chorus's fourth year playing the Springfield Juneteenth concert, Stoia said, and also the fourth year that the chorus has joined forces with the Extended Family Choir and Kevin Sharp. Kevin and I really enjoy rehearsing and performing together, she said. The Friday concert starts at 3 p.m., but there will be activities in Tower Square starting as early as 12:30 p.m., including performances by the Youthful Expressions and Springfield Prep Charter School dancers, the first ever Juneteenth Innovation Panel, and memorials for the late Rosemary Tracy Woods, founding director of the Art for the Soul Gallery, and the late Ruby Maddox, co-founder of Gardening the Community and Direct Your Purpose. The Juneteenth event will also pay tribute to two community activists who have died in recent weeks, State Representative Benjamin Swan and Henry Thomas III, longtime leader of the Springfield Urban League. Small business vendors will also have tables set up in Tower Square throughout the afternoon. The night before the concert, a free Juneteenth kickoff party will be hosted at White Lion Brewers Outdoor Pride Lands Beer Garden at 5:30 p.m. The evening will feature live music by the Springfield Symphony Orchestra Jazz Quartet, who will benefit from 10% of the night's drink proceeds. The Pride Lands Beer Garden will again be open on Friday night after activities in Tower Square quiet down. This important celebration of Juneteenth is coming together in spite of funding cuts, and we thank the partners who stepped forward to make this a reality, particularly White Lion Brewing, Six Bricks, Avery and Kevin Sharp, the Springfield Symphony Chorus, and the Extended Family Choir. The arts are part of the heartbeat of the city where people gather, celebrate, reflect, heal, and reconnect with one another, said Heather Casey Roberts, president and CEO of the Springfield Symphony Orchestra. There is so much talent, culture, and possibility in Springfield, and moments like this remind us exactly why continuing to invest in the future is so important. For more information, visit springfieldsymphony.org. So, celebrating Juneteenth in Western Mass, we've got Wisteria Hearst Museum in Holyoke will host a Juneteenth celebration on Friday, June 19th, from noon to 3 p.m. The day, which will include live music and local food vendors, will highlight Black-owned businesses and artists. No admission fee is required to enter the museum gardens. The Juneteenth Jubilee returns to Springfield this weekend with a flag-raising ceremony on State Street and Ben Swan Way Friday at noon, followed by a Juneteenth adult block party from 5 to 9 p.m. A Juneteenth Jubilee after-party will be held at White Lion Brewing from 9:30 p.m. to midnight. A family-friendly block party will be held Saturday, June 20th, from 1 to 7 p.m. at Blunt Park, and will feature live music, a kids' fashion show, and activities including hairstyling with professional braiders and barbers, arcade games, face painting, and free food. A Father's Day meets Juneteenth celebration will be offered by True Roots LLC at the Chicopee Portuguese American Club, 149 Exchange Street, on Sunday, June 21st at 2 p.m. There will be food, an open bar, vendors, a live DJ, raffle prizes, and a live cake decorating class. That sounds interesting. Tickets can be purchased on Eventbrite. NAACP Berkshire County will host a Juneteenth celebration on Sunday, June 21st, with events running from 11 a.m. to 6 p.m. at Pittsfield City Hall and Durant Park. The festivities will include food and vendors, a basketball tournament, freedom walk, and family fun. The day's events are free. And Danielle Miraglia to play Theodore's in Springfield. When I was 10, I started a band with friends before I even knew how to play an instrument, she said in a recent interview with the Republican. I was just playing one-finger lines on a Casio keyboard. We were just writing silly songs and cheesy pop songs. Fortunately, Miraglia's musical adventure didn't end there, and although she hails from Boston, she has made plenty of friends and fans in Western Massachusetts via her gigs here. The next such show will be at Theodore's in downtown Springfield tonight at 8 p.m. She'll be joined by lead guitarist Bob Enick. Although Miraglia mixes and blends both folk and blues traditions in her music, her influences expand far beyond those genres. She lists Prince, Janis Joplin, and the Rolling Stones as having a major influence on her work. As far as her songwriting, she names Bob Dylan, Paul Simon, and Joni Mitchell. And Ashley Potter has a little article about Rock the Landing. Fans of early 2000s rock will be in for a great treat this Saturday as the MassMutual Center plays host to a triple bill of generational greats. Yellow Card, joined by Plain White Tees and Newfound Glory, will take the stage Saturday night as part of the Up, Up, Down, Down tour being presented by MGM Springfield. Prior to the concert, which starts at 6 p.m., The Landing, MassMutual Center's outdoor event space, will transform into a rock party with live music, food trucks, drinks, and giveaways. Hosted by Laser 99.3 and 98.5, Rock the Landing will take place from 3 to 6 p.m. Radio personality Leah Rance will MC the event. What makes Rock the Landing especially meaningful is that it extends the experience beyond the arena and into downtown Springfield. By incorporating local bands and creating a community-focused event at the Landing, we're able to celebrate not only the artists on stage that night, but also the incredible talent and energy that exists right here in our own backyard, Dolan said. That's what makes events like this so impactful for our city. There is no charge to enter the Landing for the party, but tickets are required for venue access for the nighttime concert. Tickets to the concert, which start at $60, are available for purchase on the MassMutual Center's website. And in Northampton, the Iron Horse preps for a Juneteenth celebration. The Iron Horse Music Hall will present its first Juneteenth celebration, featuring local artist Indy, alongside Springfield's Paris, P-A-R-R-I-S, all capital letters, and the Ujima Singers on June 19th at 7 p.m. Indy's journey began when they first performed at the Iron Horse Music Hall at 14 years old with the Northamptons, Northampton High School's a cappella group. 12 years later, they are returning to the stage as an artist of their own and as director of the Ujima Singers, an Afrocentric music collective based at the Northampton Community Music Center, a role they took on after the death of gospel blues singer Evelyn Harris in December 2025. Since the venue's reopening under the Parlor Room Collective nonprofit umbrella in 2024, events like Juneteenth with Indy are part of a broader commitment to present community-centered programming, expanding access to live music, and ensuring the Iron Horse remains a gathering space where everyone can come together to share memorable experiences. In addition to celebrating Juneteenth by filling the Iron Horse with Black voices, this event celebrates the release of Indy's forthcoming album, Role Model, a coming-of-age story which was due out on June 15th, the artist's 26th birthday. The collection of songs on the album draws listeners through stories of mentorship, idolatry, and community through songs like Come On Home, I Told You Don't, and DPMB, Free My Pride, featuring choir harmonies by the Ujima Singers. Juneteenth with Indy will celebrate Black ancestors, abolitionists, gay and transgender rights activists, women's rights activists, and other community role models. The evening will feature an opening set by Springfield-based artist Paris, who will later join Indy's ensemble on drums and trumpet. Tickets to the Juneteenth celebration at the Iron Horse Music Hall, starting at $24, can be purchased on the venue's website at ironhorse.org. And let's see, nightclubs and outings. Thursday, Northampton Brewery Bands on Brewster, the Henderson's Blues Band, 11 Brewster Court, Northampton. Theodore's has Danielle Miraglia, 201 Worthington Street in Springfield. Uno Chicago Grill has country music on West Columbus Avenue in Springfield. Lawn Party at the Landing, Joe Macy, the Landing at the Mass Mutual Center in Springfield. White Lion Pride Lands has music by local DJ and beer on tap from White Lion Brewing, and that's at Tower Square Park in Springfield. And Thursday night also has Wyckoff Country Club Ladies Night with DJ Perseus, Heritage Greens, 233 East Hampton Road in Holyoke. Friday, the Delaney House has Luther Johnson, and the Iron Horse has Indy and Paris and the Ujima Singers. MGM Springfield has Free Music Fridays presenting Redneck Castaway Band. Theodore's has Shaka Zoba, New World Funk. Uno's Chicago Grill has Roots, Blues, and Rock. West Springfield's Irish House Restaurant and Pub has Johnny Bebop on Morgan Road in West Springfield. Saturday, the Delaney House has Eric Bascom Trio, Delaney House Trivia in the Mick. MGM Springfield has MGM Roar Comedy Club presents Don McMillan. Theodore's has Diane Blue and Friends. Uno Chicago Grill has Modern Contemporary Rock. And West Springfield's Irish House Restaurant and Pub on Saturday night has New Leaf. Sunday, the Delaney House has Trivia with Bobby Roast Beef on the patio. And Uno Chicago Grill has Jazz. And let's see, this weekend, the Green River Festival, singer Esther Rose talks new album before performance at Weekend Music Fest. She's from Michigan and has been as far as New Orleans, where she built a name for herself in the music scene. But singer-songwriter Esther Green is new to Greenfield, where she will perform at the 40th annual Green River Festival this weekend. I hadn't even heard of the Green River Festival until the offer came in. It seems incredible, and many of the artists performing are exactly what I'm into, Rose said,

0: This broadcast service is provided by Valley iRadio. The material being read is the copyright property of the publications being read. Access to this program is solely for persons who cannot read the original printed version due to a visual impairment or other disability. By continuing to listen, you confirm that you have such a condition.
1: Vendors selling handmade clothing, jewelry, art, and illustrations, accessories, and more, as well as carefully chosen vintage and vinyl vendors. Festival entry is free for kids 12 and under, with a variety of activities planned on the festival kidway, including the art garden, where festival goers can create, explore, play, and make art, including working on cardboard creatures to paint and carry in the Green River Parade, which will take place at 5:30 p.m. on Saturday night. At a time when many festivals around the country are struggling and postponing or ending their festivals outright, we are looking forward to our biggest crowd ever this year, and that is not only a testament to the quality of artists who will be performing, but to the family-friendly atmosphere at Green River Festival, said John Sanders, festival director and partner at DSP Shows, producers of the Green River Festival. He added, many people come to the festival to hear their headliners while also finding their next favorite band, whom they may have never heard of before, like Esther Rose. Esther Rose, who will appear on our back porch on Sunday, is a great singer and songwriter. I'm a big fan of her latest album, Want, which came out last year, and she stood out to me when I saw her in Nashville. She is going to be a great addition to our lineup, Sanders said. Known for her evocative storytelling skills and her distinctive voice, Rose began her career in New Orleans, collaborating with her former husband, guitarist Luke Winslow King. She gained prominence with the release of her well-received first album, 2017's This Time Last Night, and has gone on to record four additional albums, You Made It This Far, How Many Times, Safe to Run, and 2025's critically acclaimed Want, an emotional, deeply introspective album often referred to as the Therapy LP, which Uncut Magazine described as letting it all hang out in raw but witty style. She continues to tour regionally and internationally. Festival gates open at noon on Friday with music from 12:30 to 10:30 p.m. On Saturday and Sunday, gates open at 11 a.m., with music running from noon to 10:30 p.m. on Saturday and from noon to 9 p.m. on Sunday. Tickets available in advance on the Green River Festival website range in price for single, two-day, and three-day passes from $120.74 to $222.99. Advance tickets can only be ordered until 11:59 p.m. on Thursday, June 18th. After that, tickets will only be available at the door for an increased price. On-site parking is already full. However, the City of Greenfield is waiving parking fees during the weekend, beginning at noon on Friday at the Olive Street Parking Garage, Greenfield City Hall parking lot, and the Chapman Davis Ames Street and Miles Street parking lots. Free shuttle buses to and from the festival will pick up riders outside the Olive Street parking garage. And so that's the end of my time for the weekend, the Republican insert for Thursday, June 18th, 2026. My name is Maureen. Thank you for listening to Valley Eye Radio.
2: Hello there. This is Dondi with Valley Eye Radio. I'll be reading an article from the Perkins School for the Blind. This article and others like it can be found on the resources section on their website. State healthcare benefits for young adults with disabilities. As young adults transition from adolescence to adulthood, understanding state healthcare coverage can be a game changer. Let's take a look at how Medicare and Medicaid are federally funded healthcare programs which are available in every state. They may go by different names depending on the state you live in. For example, in California,

0: Massachusetts, it is called MassHealth. And in Kansas, the program is called CanCare. What you would find good to know, in most states, SSI recipients may be automatically eligible for Medicaid. An SSI application is also an application for Medicaid. In other states, you must apply for Medicaid with another agency. For example, in Massachusetts, if an individual is approved for SSI, no additional application is needed to MassHealth. The insurance card comes in the mail within 6 weeks. What is Medicare? Medicare is federal health insurance for those who are age 65 and over, and some people under age 65 with certain disabilities or medical conditions, including blindness and vision impairment. Because it is a federal program, Medicare has set standards for costs and coverage, which means that an individual's coverage will be the same no matter what state they live in. What is Medicaid? Medicaid is a joint federal and state program that covers medical costs for individuals with limited income and resources. This means that the federal government has rules that all state Medicaid programs must follow, but each state runs its own program. Eligibility requirements and benefits can vary depending on the state you live in. Medicaid provides health coverage to individuals and families, including children, parents, elderly people with limited income, and people with disabilities. In many instances, young adults with disabilities, including blindness and visual impairment, will qualify for both Medicare and Medicaid based on their disability and income levels. Medicaid offers benefits that Medicare doesn't normally cover, such as nursing home care and personal care services. People with Medicaid usually don't pay anything for covered medical expenses, but may owe a small copayment for some items or services. Transition tip: depending on the state you live in and the young adult's needs, Medicaid can provide supportive house services, day habilitation, employment, wheelchairs, lifts, and other medical equipment that private insurance may not cover. Can a person qualify for both Medicare and Medicaid? In many instances, people are eligible for both Medicare and Medicaid at the same time. This is known as being dual eligible. If your adult child is dual eligible, Medicaid and Medicare will work together to provide the necessary coverage. In most cases, Medicare will be the primary plan and cover most Medicare-eligible healthcare services. Medicaid is typically the secondary plan and may cover medical costs that Medicare doesn't cover or partially covers. Some potential items and services covered by dual coverage may include durable medical equipment, for example, canes, wheelchairs, walkers, etc., medical visits, inpatient and outpatient hospital services, mental health care, prescription medications, preventative services, and dental services. This has been Don D with Valley Eye Radio with this important message from the Perkins School for the Blind about health care benefits. I hope you take advantage of whatever you can. I wish you a wonderful rest of your day, and I'll be back again some other time. Bye-bye.
1: Hi, my name is Pat, and I've been reading for almost 10 years. I love to read. It's one of my favorite things in life to do. I started reading for Valley Eye shortly after my oldest son lost his sight almost 10 years ago. It was a way for me to give back and to help others who are also sight impaired. I hope you enjoy hearing us, our daily programs. I certainly enjoy bringing the news and maybe a few smiles to you as I read the Springfield Republican. 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

0: Hi, I'm Harry Rock, and welcome to another edition of the Wesco Council on Aging Presents. This is a special collaborative effort between Mike Squindo, Executive Director of the Westfield Senior Center, Tina Gorman, COA Special Projects Coordinator, and Pete Coles, producer of WCPC Wesco Cable Channel 15. Our topic today is hypertension, and my guest is Dr. Nitin Bhatnagar, who is a cardiologist and who is the newest member of the Westfield Board of Health. We are going to be discussing hypertension and the dangers of high blood pressure. So Dr. B, as you're more fondly known in the clinic and with your patients, welcome to the show. We're thrilled to have you.
1: Well, thank you for having me.
0: Absolutely. I always like to kind of start with our audience to give them a sense of just who you are, because you're a new face to some of us. I haven't met you before myself. And I was just curious, you are a cardiologist by trade. How long have you been a practicing cardiologist?
1: Almost 20 years.
0: Wow. And what got you interested in that initially? Was that something you had thought about as a child growing up?
1: Or? Actually, yes. My father's a cardiologist, and I've been wanting to be a physician since I was about two. And I used to, ironically enough, we're talking about hypertension. Since the age of about three or four, I've always wanted to be a cardiologist. And then even when I used to have my friends come over, and all my little five-year-old friends, I would have them all lie on the table, and I would just check everyone's blood pressure. And ever since then, my parents realized, you know what, he's probably going to be a doctor. So ever since that moment in time, it's been embodied in me to be a physician and eventually become a cardiologist.
0: Well, and I'm guessing your dad's probably thrilled that you followed in his footsteps.
1: For the most part,
0: what yes. A great role model. Yeah, what a great role model. And so you are also the newest member, as I understand it, of the Westfield Board of Health. Is
1: yep.
0: that correct?
1: Yep, and I joined this year.
0: This year. And what got you interested in that?
1: To being able to help a community at large and be able to provide more education. So I do a lot of writing anyway online, on social media, my blogs and so on mind, spirit, and consciousness. I do a lot of teaching with residents, fellows, medical students, PAs, nurse practitioners, students, and the like in the medical field. And I always wanted to provide more teaching to the public at large.
0: So let's get started with just talking about the topic. What exactly is blood pressure in general before we get into high blood pressure? What is blood pressure so people understand what we're talking about?
1: Sure, fair question. So blood pressure essentially is the force exerted by the blood against the walls of the arteries. And that's essentially, as the blood travels throughout the whole body, that essentially is your definition. It is the force of the blood as it hits the blood vessels.
0: Okay.
1: Now, there are two parts of blood pressure. There's the top number and the bottom number, as we all know.
0: Oh, right.
1: So you've got your systolic blood pressure and your diastolic blood pressure. Those are just fancy names for systole, meaning it's the phase in which the left ventricle, that part of the heart on the left side, that squeezes.
0: Oh.
1: And that's how you determine in the systolic phase, that's your blood pressure.
0: Okay.
1: Now, your diastolic phase is when the ventricle relaxes and starts to fill. That's your bottom number.
0: Oh, wow.
1: So you've got a top number for when the ventricle squeezes and the bottom number for when the ventricle relaxes.
0: Okay.
1: That together comes up as your blood pressure.
0: And I'm assuming that each number is independent of each other, but just as important.
1: Correct. Yes. Okay. So we look at each individual number, but we look at both together, and we also look at the difference between the two, known as the pulse pressure.
0: Okay. And then what is considered a normal blood pressure?
1: So 120 by 80 is the standard based on the guidelines. As you start increasing blood pressures, the different stages. So a stage one blood pressure is 130 all the way to 139, with the bottom number 80 to 89. Then stage two is now you're going into 140 to 149. And then the bottom number is your 90 to 99. And stage three, when you're talking about blood pressures of above 180 over 120, now you're starting to head into hypertensive crises or hypertensive urgency and that realm altogether.
0: And then what is it that causes blood pressure? It escalates over time. And what is that a symptom of? Is it diet? Is it general health? Is it age?
1: All of the above.
0: Okay. And so I'm guessing pretty well so far.
1: and much more. So usually age does correlate to increasing blood pressure. If you look at some of the statistics, above 70% are of people above the age of 65 have elevated blood pressures. And that sort of correlation begins even when you're in the age of like 18 to 29, there's about 22% of prevalence. And then that goes up to the next stage to almost 55% prevalence between the ages of 40 and 59. And then when you start reaching 60 and above, you reach almost above 75% of the prevalence of high blood pressure. Hmm. So age is one factor. You've got also sleep apnea, dehydration. There are lots of other possibilities. Other heart disease, history of diabetes. There are also exertional things such as the weather can also contribute to blood pressure changes. What I would like you to think of is blood pressure is not as a problem, and this is a disease pathology, but think of it as a feedback mechanism of the body as blood is flowing through it. In order for you to be able to see what and tell what signs and symptoms are going on, and using the blood pressure as the guide. To be able to see, okay, what's going on in the mind, because stress can influence blood pressure. What's going on in the body? Are there any illnesses going on? Mm. Are there any nutritional deficiencies or excesses, like salt and sugar, that can be contributing to the blood pressure? The blood pressure is an organic part of us. It is not, don't think of blood pressure as this is a problem or this is a bad thing. Blood pressure, high or low, or even in control, is simply just a gauge of what's going on in the body and how the body is reacting to its internal climate and the external climate. So that essentially is how I look at people when I'm treating them for their blood pressure. I'm trying to see what else is going on.
0: So that's fascinating. I never thought of it that way. So high blood pressure by itself doesn't tell the entire story. You've got to treat that, and okay, we have a symptom of high blood pressure, but that's been brought on generally by something else. So not only are you dealing with the high blood pressure, but we now have to kind of research and figure out what is causing that or what's triggering that.
1: Exactly. So when I look at somebody, yes, I've got they're in front of me in the office. I'm taking care of their blood pressure. I've got medications in my toolbox. But in addition to that, there are lots of other tools that I use because I need to try to figure out what the cause of the blood pressure is. For all these illnesses, and we're talking about hypertension, but for whether it's diabetes, cholesterol, history of stroke, heart disease, whatever the case is, the idea is to figure out why this happened in the first place. Mm-hmm. There's a mind-body connection to the experience. There is a pathologic component to the body experiencing the illness, whatever that might be. Mm-hmm. Think of it this way. Don't look at illness as a problem, but look at it as out-of-balance wellness. So the body is able to homeostatically regulate wellness at all levels, cellular, organic, at the musculoskeletal level, all the systems involved, at the brain level, and anything that is out of balance eventually will translate into illness. Think of it as disease split apart, dis-ease. Where's the ease in our body that was naturally there that is now out of equilibrium, and now we need to figure out what that is? So I do that for blood pressure. So yes, I will look and see the person's age, obviously, when they first come in. I will look and see what other cardiac risk factors do they have. Do they have any things like issues like sleep apnea? Do they have diabetes? Do they have atrial fibrillation? Do they have, I don't like to blame anything just on age. Let's put it that way. Mm. Even though age is a major factor, and as we get older, age does contribute to our blood pressure going up. And that's mainly because as our arteries get stiffer and stiffer, they're now turning more, instead of pliable vessels, they're turning more into copper pipes, as it were, and they're getting stiffer and stiffer. And so that's why it's giving you the elasticity changes. And that elasticity change will now generate the blood pressure. Because as you remember, we just mentioned, was that it's all about the force that's being generated against the walls. If the walls are getting stiffer and stiffer, then you're going to have a problem long term.
0: So I often hear blood pressure being referred to as the silent killer. Mm-hmm. And can you relate or can you describe what that means?
1: Because most people are not going and checking their blood pressures.
0: Okay.
1: That's one of the
0: things. So they're not aware of
1: it. They're not aware of it. And that's the beauty about having these kind of educational sessions, which is we get people to be more aware and alert of what's going on.
0: Right.
1: So there's some interesting statistics. You know, globally, 34% and 32% respectively of men and women have diagnosed high blood pressure. And that's about 1.6 billion people in the world. However, imagine how many people are not diagnosed with it, because we know that it is so prevalent, and 70%, as I just said, at least above the age of 65 already have it. How can we not do due diligence to be able to find beyond the 1.5 billion people in the world who are not suffering from high blood pressure? And sometimes the first time we find out that they've got high blood pressure is stroke, heart attack, or death. So that's why it's very important to keep an eye on blood pressures on a regular basis.
0: And that statistic again, 70%
1: above 70%
0: of people who are 60
1: are above 65. 60, 65 have high blood pressure.
0: Wow, that's interesting. Can you go through life into your 80s or even 90s and not get high blood pressure? Or
1: probably. There are people who can do that, and that's not necessarily a function of what they're not doing. It's a function of what they are doing, which is they're eating healthier. They've got good, stable mental processes. They are staying very well hydrated. They're exercising. They're doing the things that will help you control blood pressure. Once the cat's out of the bag, doesn't mean to say that we can't put the cat back in the bag by simply controlling all the other risk factors that are involved as well. It's not just medications.
0: Okay. And if you have, if you've had normal blood pressure and then it begins to escalate, are you able to reverse that at all? Or once it starts going up, that's it, it's going to continue to rise?
1: If you don't do the medications and you don't do the lifestyle changes and you don't find what the cause was, then the blood pressure can continue to keep on elevating.
0: But you can bring it back down.
1: You can bring it back down. I have plenty of patients who we figured out the underlying problem was their sleep apnea, and they used to be on 3 to 4 medications for their blood pressure. And by simply controlling the sleep apnea, we were able to cut them off and net down to like one medication. So we were able to knock off at least 3.
0: Wow.
1: But we figured out in those patients what the cause was.
0: Wow, that is really fascinating. So I will say to our viewing audience here, if you do have high blood pressure, you need to be looking at other root causes, because there may be something else going on. That's really, really fascinating.
1: To that, sorry to interrupt, but I would add to the audience is that it's not just for hypertension. Whatever the illness might be, look for the root cause.
0: Okay, okay. And I love that analogy of disease. Ease meaning we're normal.
1: Equilibrium. Homeostasis lies.
0: Disease. This is, okay, we're out of sorts here.
1: The disequilibrium, right. Yeah.
0: And if you have high blood pressure, are there symptoms that you physically feel, or is it really invisible to you?
1: Some people actually will feel their blood pressure. They will feel more fatigued, short of breath. Some people experience chest pain. If the blood pressure is extremely high, like we're talking like above 180s, systolic blood pressure, and even the diastolic, well above 100, some people can experience headaches, vision changes. They can actually even hear the pulse in their ears, things like that. So people can have, and there, on the other hand, you've also got the same gamut of people who don't even know that they're even having the high blood pressure, and they're feeling just fine. Probably because the fact that they have tolerated a high blood pressure for so long, at one point they probably had some symptoms, but somehow or the other, unconsciously, they've ignored those symptoms, and now going forward, years and decades later of high blood pressure, they've just sort of used to whatever it is and don't even realize that they've been experiencing high blood pressure. Hmm. The body has adapted to that high level of blood pressure.
0: Can you have, say, normal blood pressure, say you're 115 or 117, and you go to the doctor's office, and, I'm assuming when they do a manual, I'm assuming when they do the automatic one that it's pretty consistent, that the machine never makes a mistake. I know when you're doing a manual one and they're listening with a stethoscope that they could maybe misread a beat or two on the high or the low. Is that a possibility?
1: A possibility certainly is there. That's why you've got to have a well-trained person to do the blood pressure and make sure that they know what they're doing,
0: right.
1: Listening to it a few times if they have to, right? And to being able to know where they're called the Korsakoff sounds, and to listen to where that blood pressure starts to drop off and then where does it pick up again.
0: Okay.
1: Sometimes you can have that, and that may be a sign of some other pathology of the heart. So it's important to know how to do the proper blood pressure readings. That's one aspect. I don't put 100% stock in all the automatic blood pressure cuffs because who's calibrating these, right? So sometimes these things,
0: that's a great
1: when
0: point.
1: You go to some of these local places where they have the free blood pressure cuff, I don't think people are sitting there calibrating these blood pressure monitors. And then again, also, if you see the way
0: that's
1: people are checking the blood pressure, that's also important. And what I tell patients is that make sure you, in the, when you check your blood pressure, you've already gone to go pee, you've already gone to go poop, and you are not, you know, drinking a cup of coffee while you're checking your blood pressure, or you're not trying to smoke a cigarette while you're trying to check your blood pressure, right? You're and you keep both feet down, you check your left arm, you've already gone to go pee and poop, and now you sit down and check your blood pressure. And let's look at what those real readings are like. If you're doing it while on the fly, well, that's a different story. That would be more of a stress test, checking what your blood pressures are like. The reason I bring up that analogy is because when you walk around in these supermarkets and so on, and you say, well, I'm just going to go over here and check my blood pressure. Well, what's happening? You are walking in the store for a few minutes at least. You are pushing a heavy cart, potentially, right? And now you're sitting down and checking the blood pressure. And the monitor may not even be calibrated. There are so many possibilities of error here that that's why I tell people to get their own blood pressure monitor and do their blood pressures at home and bring it to my office, or when you go to your healthcare professional, get it checked by their primary so you can get a manual and a automatic blood pressure cuff done, and we know what the readings are like.
0: You are raising some great, great points here. This is really fascinating. So to the point of if you're walking around pushing your grocery cart and stuff, are you actually elevating your blood pressure just through that amount of exercise of walking
1: potentially
0: and pushing? And
1: yep.
0: So that could give you an artificial reading of where you are.
1: Right.
0: Right.
1: Yeah, but if we want to know what your blood pressures are doing exertion, then that's another possibility. And that's why when we do stress tests in the cardiologist's office, you're running on the treadmill, and we are checking your blood pressures every few minutes and seeing what the readings are like.
0: So much like when you're taking your resting heart rate, they always say take it when you first get out of bed, when you first wake up, because your body is relaxed, you've been sleeping. Don't take it in the middle of the day when you're rushing around and stuff, because your heart rate's going to automatically elevate. So I'm guessing that the blood pressure is kind of in that same realm.
1: Right. And blood pressure is meant to vary. You can't stick to 120 by 80 all the time. Let's say if you're eating something that happens to have some salt in it, your blood pressure will rise. If you are rushing and doing something, your blood pressure will rise, as will your heart rate vary. So it's overall looking at a trend. And so I don't look at one blood pressure reading or one heart rate reading and make the diagnosis. I want to see a whole trend, and not just a trend for a day. I want to see a trend for a month, and I want to see all the readings. And I advocate for all my patients to go get their blood pressure monitor, bring it back to the office so I can check it, and also get your readings. And let me take a look and see, where are we? When do your blood pressures go up? When do they come down? Do you have any symptoms? And when you have symptoms, is it because your blood pressure is high, or actually your blood pressure was normal and you were having some symptoms and it has got nothing to do with the blood pressure? So correlation is important once you are able to see the full picture and getting more blood pressure readings, more data points.
0: And so if you have, so I take myself as an example. If I have a consistent blood pressure of, say, 115, that's what I always seem to be at, but then I come in and one day I'm at 130 or 135, that doesn't mean that my blood pressure has risen all and now I'm at that higher level. It could be something else that's just pushing it that high.
1: Correct.
0: But my normal range is still around 115. So a blood pressure can go up and down.
1: Correct.
0: Okay.
1: That morning you could have been late for work. You could be stuck in traffic. You could have been cut off. Now you're getting all enraged. You're behind the eight ball when you come to work. You've had your cup of coffee. That's also stimulating it. You may not have had enough hydration night before. You might have had to go out to eat and eaten some salty food in a restaurant. All these things can play an impact on what your blood pressure is. And also, a very important thing is people forget sleep. If we don't get enough sleep, our blood pressures can go up. So if we haven't had a good quality sleep all night long, the blood pressure may very well be elevated. And I've seen that in practice. And people have, you know, working third shift or whatever, and they come in and they still have been working. They've come straight from their job and they're exhausted, they're tired, and we check the blood pressure and it's elevated. That doesn't necessarily mean that that's their normal average blood pressure. Because then when I look at their diary might be absolutely fine. So you have to put a lot of different parts of the pieces of the puzzle together to be able to figure out what someone's blood pressure is like.
0: Wow. So I guess the takeaway I would have on this is that people shouldn't panic if they have a number one day that's all of a sudden much higher than what they normally would see, that they really need to look at the big picture, not just one particular blood pressure test or two.
1: You know,
0: they need to look at a whole series over a period of time, as you were mentioning.
1: Yes. However, the only times I would definitely say, listen, you've got some alarm bells running, is that if you've got now blood pressures of like above stage two, so you've got you're hitting 150s, 160s, 170s, and also especially if you're hitting that emergency crisis thing, those are the times that you should definitely get something looked at. And especially if you're starting having symptoms, right? Looking at the symptoms that someone's experiencing. Let's say someone's blood pressure is 180 and they're having chest pain. That's not the time to say, well, I'll just see what my average is like. The chest pain, the high blood pressure, okay, that's a warning sign. Listen to what the body has to say. All the symptoms that the body is giving out, whether it is palpitations, whether it is chest pain, shortness of breath, fatigue, etc., are ways the body is trying to communicate with us and trying to get us back into presence to listen to what's actually going on internally. So I would encourage everyone to listen to their symptoms. Don't blow them off.
0: Mm, really, really interesting. Are certain ethnicities more prone to high blood pressure than others? Or types of people?
1: African-American population, we once thought that was more higher risk for high blood pressure, but we're seeing that more as a function now in people of different societies. So where are you going to compare a rural versus a urban person?
0: Oh, that's a good point.
1: Are you comparing a white population that lives in this environment versus in the other environment? It's because the same thing also happens even when we look at people's diets and their cholesterol and their overall risk factors, whether it's diabetes, high blood pressure, their lipids, whatever the case might be. We're now seeing, and we are a very global community now, and so you'll find blood pressures are variable in Europe, they're variable in Japan versus in the U.S., right? Mm. The blood pressures in this country are much higher than they are in other parts of the world. Mm. So it's not, and since we are a more closed global community, from a genetic standpoint, we can't now isolate different races.
0: Oh, interesting.
1: Everybody is
0: right.
1: Now more mixed.
0: Right, right. Yeah, that's interesting.
1: So that's why I'm looking at a more global point of view,
0: right,
1: of how to approach them.
0: Mm-hmm. Really cool. So let's talk about treatment options. Someone is diagnosed with hypertension. What are their options?
1: Lots of them. So,
0: Before I go to that, I had another question. And I just forgot that. How often should people get their blood pressure taken before we go to treatments?
1: So I would say they should check their blood pressures. If you already have bona fide blood pressure issues and hypertension and you're being treated for it, then get it checked, at least a few times a week.
0: Okay.
1: Now, if we are doing your adjusting medication to see where we're going to get there, then check it every day.
0: Okay.
1: But if you are just randomly wants to just know what your blood pressures are doing, a few times a week,
0: okay,
1: should give you an idea.
0: Okay.
1: If the numbers are all fine, then do it maybe once or twice a month.
0: Okay.
1: But the more that you're finding you got higher readings, the more readings we need to be able to see what's going on in your
0: life.
1: Right.
0: You're creating that baseline.
1: Right.
0: Right. Okay. That's great. Great advice. So now let's go to the question of treatment options. Somebody's been diagnosed with hypertension, high blood pressure. What are the options that they have in front of them that they should be exploring?
1: Okay. So I see what the blood pressure is doing.
0: Okay.
1: So if the blood pressure is like 180 or something, you're going to need to be on medications.
0: Okay.
1: Because I've got to bring that down. I can't have you roaming around the countryside with potentially getting a stroke or a heart attack. So I would like to have lower blood pressures. But let's say someone's blood pressures are 140s, 150s. Then I would say, all right, you know what? You do need to be on something. So we'll start with some medication, right? There are plenty of antihypertensives out there. There are the diuretics, the beta blockers, the calcium channel blockers, the vasodilators. There are lots of medications and different classes of medications that we have to figure out and tailor what's best suited for you.
0: Mm.
1: Given also if there's any pulmonary issues going on, is your heart rate too low, what's going on? And therefore, in that setting, find the right drug. Is there kidney failure? Is there diabetes? Because some medications work better if you're already a diabetic and you've got some kidney issues, because it's like killing two birds with one stone. You want to be able to help regulate kidney as well as the blood pressure, okay, as well as control the diabetes. So there are drugs these days that can do almost polydisease, as it were.
2: Wow.
1: But on that same point, let's say if the blood pressures are 130s, 140s, okay? I would simply say, let's start off with diet and exercise. Diet and exercise should be in everybody's regime, even if the blood pressures have been elevated, because you have to get to the root cause. From an exercise standpoint, start exercising, start moving. The body is not designed to lay still. Just as a short little digression here, you've heard of Newton's laws, right?
2: Right.
1: Back in physics,
2: right.
1: A body in motion will stay in motion, right? Mm-hmm. Well, Newton's law is a body's arrest will be laid to rest.
2: That's a good one.
1: So I encourage people to keep moving.
2: Oh, that's good.
1: So,
2: a body at rest
1: will be laid to rest. So please keep moving. Exercising. So number one is exercise. Two is diet, cutting out salty foods, refined foods, processed stuff, sugary foods, high saturated fat foods.
2: Okay.
1: Replacing that with things that can actually help, such as vegetables, fiber, fruit, lean meats. You know, don't have to go for the fried foods, go for the more leaner meats. These will all help balance out blood pressure. Mm. You know, you don't have to have ketchup. You don't have to have the Thousand Island dressing and all that, because they've got a lot of salt and a lot of other artificial preservatives. A lot of our food, and the American diet has a lot of preservatives in comparison to nutrition in other parts of the world. We've actually got one of the highest in the world. And that's not good, because that translates into all these various chronic illnesses, right? Which eventually will translate into worsening illnesses like stroke, heart disease, kidney failure, etc.
2: Mm-hmm.
1: And you cut out things like that are already going on, such as excessive alcohol, cutting out the smoking, doing more breath work, meditation, watching out. Okay, am I always stressed only at work, and is that where my blood pressure always goes up? But yet when I go home, my blood pressure is fine, or vice versa, right? What's the cause for the blood pressure to go up? Because as I said earlier in the beginning, the blood pressure is a beautiful marker to follow in terms of the functional status of somebody and how they're living their life. If somebody is perpetually stressed all the time, their blood pressures will be perpetually stressed and reveal that in the numbers.
2: That's really interesting. You've got some great sayings here. I'm enjoying this, I have to say. I think you've already answered that. I was going to ask, is medication always indicated? But Not necessarily. Could be diet and exercise, for certain.
1: As the example I told you about the sleep apnea, if you fix the sleep apnea, the blood pressure issues have been solved.
2: Yeah.
1: You don't need the medication for it. You just need to treat the sleep apnea. But maybe the sleep apnea started because of bad diet and ill health and being overweight or having a thick neck because of that body habitus from that. You now improve the diet, you move the exercise, and you reducing the weight, sleep apnea also improves.
2: Mm.
1: Now you've now resolved the blood pressure.
2: Mm.
1: Let's say if it was the diabetes, you bring down the sugars, keep those in tighter management, tighter control, and the blood pressure automatically improves.
2: Right. Let's talk about exercise. You are an active athlete yourself, a Ironman, which I'm very impressed with, and marathoner and cyclist. So when you look at trying to lower blood pressure through exercise, which is that and diet are two of the easiest things you can do before you have to get into medications and stuff, what do you think of as far as types of exercise? Is it walking? Is it running? How often? How long?
1: A beautiful question. But you have to always see who the person we're talking to.
2: Okay.
1: And it has to be tailored to them.
2: Okay.
1: What I can do, somebody else may not be able to do. It always starts with walking and then eventually running and then eventually, you know, building up your endurance.
2: Mm-hmm.
1: I tell everybody at least 20 minutes of exercise a day. Start off with 3 times a week.
2: Okay.
1: Then let's build that to 5 times a week. Then let's build that. This is my prescription that I created for myself and then for my patients. And then let's build that to 30 minutes a day, 5 times a week. Then let's build that to 45 minutes a day, 5 times a week. And also making sure that your 2 rest days are interspersed. So it's not like you're going to do 5 days of exercise and then 2 days of rest. Maybe do 2 days of exercise, 1 day of rest, 3 days of exercise, 1 day of rest, mm-hmm. or vice versa, whatever the case might be. So see what it is that they're able to do. So many of my patients are not able to even do any running because they're using a walker. Well, maybe you can simply start doing some squats, some nice and easy squats. You can start doing some while you're sitting on a chair, moving the legs. Right?
2: Oh, yeah,
1: you
2: sure.
1: start building that. Once you right. start building and toning muscle, right. now you can start, okay, so now I'm going to do some more walking.
2: Right.
1: And at some point, maybe I'll go for longer distances. You can even do this. Walking is so simple that you can even do it in your own house. You know, you can even go from one end of the house to the other. You can go outside. The weather is nice. And, you know, keep going and doing that. The other things in terms of other causes is hydration. Like today is a very hot day. So we're, you know, going to probably experience people having lots of high blood pressure. Because the first thing what happens is the blood pressure goes up as a response to the external climate. The drop in blood pressure when it's too hot is you've already overshot the mark. You're already quite dehydrated by then. So I actually find even in wintertime when people usually try not to drink as much water because they feel cold or whatever the case might be, dehydration is a significant cause of the high blood pressure. I really encourage people to hydrate. And again, how much of water? Well, that has to be tailored to the person. I do about 120 ounces a day of water. However, somebody who is half my weight and does less exercise than me, then will easily say, well, I can't do that. I can only get to 60. That's fine too. You've got to be able to stay hydrated. We're all about 70% water. And all of that is also in our blood, right? It's also in lymphatics, it's in the tissues and so on. But the blood causes the change in the force against the blood vessels.
2: Mm.
1: And we are 70% water.
2: Mm.
1: So the amount of hydration we have will also now change the amount of blood pressure that we're able to exert.
2: Well, there's a lot of factors here. Listen, I want to talk about blood pressure medications because you read about them you see them on television all the time, and a lot of people are using those. Are there some medications that are very common? You're referencing new medications that are controlling multiple kinds of issues. How, as a physician, do you even stay up to date with everything that's out there?
1: We all try to be as much as possible. But as far as the side effects, anybody can have a side effect to anything. And the side effects can be very bizarre. For example, like I've seen people take Tylenol and have a headache. So the whole purpose of taking Tylenol is for pain and headache. But yet the side effect is the headache.
2: Right.
1: Ironically enough, somebody can have a side effect to pretty much anything. It just depends upon what their DNA constituency is.
2: Mm.
1: And we won't know until you try.
2: Right.
1: That's where the art and the science of medicine blend in one another.
2: Right. And I'm guessing that if a person is coming in and is diagnosed with high blood pressure, are you looking at diet and exercise first, or would you automatically go to medication depending on what their situation is?
1: I look at diet and exercise first for everybody.
2: Okay.
1: And in addition to that, now I decide, do you need blood pressure, or can I wait? Let's put it this way. Can I have the luxury of waiting for diet and exercise to work before committing you to blood pressure medication?
2: That's an interesting point. Okay.
1: So if I can wait for a couple of months because the blood pressures aren't that high,
2: right,
1: that's part of it. And also, what is the blood pressure really doing? Right? Is it just because you've also got this whole white coat hypertension, where somebody only has a high elevated blood pressure when they come to the doctor's office or the dentist's office and things like that? The blood pressure at home are fine. It's only when they come into that office the blood pressure goes up. So therein lies another conundrum. Do I put them on a medication or do I not? I would not, because if their blood pressures are 115 by 70, let's say, right, on a regular time in their home life, then there's really no reason, and it's only the blood pressure gets elevated when they're in a stressful environment, like coming to the office, different story.
2: So anxiety can have a tremendous impact on blood pressure.
1: Absolutely, because blood pressure is your flow of blood. Your flow of blood changes based on the vasculature and your dilation and constriction of the blood vessels. That's controlled by hormones. That's controlled by the nervous system. And the nervous system has a direct impact directly to your consciousness and to your mind and what your state of mind is at any time.
2: Is blood pressure hereditary?
1: It can be, yes.
2: But not necessarily?
1: Not necessarily, no.
2: Okay, so anybody could get it. You don't, okay.
1: Right.
2: But it's good to know the family history in case there is something. Really, really, really interesting, that's for sure. So when we look at medications, you know, we talk about being an overly medicated society in some cases, which the drug companies love.
1: Unfortunately.
2: Yeah, unfortunately. You've mentioned some side effects. Is it expected that there would be side effects or not necessarily?
1: Not necessarily.
2: So some people could take medication and not experience anything.
1: Correct.
2: Out of their normal life.
1: Right.
2: And how they feel.
1: I have some patients who have a long laundry list of allergies as long as my arm. And there are those who will take a list of medication as long as my arm and have no allergies.
2: Right.
1: It just varies.
2: Right. You know, you mentioned it earlier, and I wanted to follow up on it, artificial means by which to take your blood pressure. So we see a lot of things now. We have apps on our watches and the Apple watches and the Fitbits and all of these other mechanisms and means by which people can monitor their blood pressure. Are those reliable? Are those good indicators, or should we really not be taken in by the sales pitches of a lot of these items that people are trying to sell?
1: Excellent point. I would say caution is warranted. I have seen plenty of patients who come in because their watch will tell them that they're in these rhythms called atrial fibrillation, for example.
2: Right.
1: And they'll come and say, oh, my watch said I'm in atrial fibrillation. I asked them to download the data for me, and they download it. I look at the actual tracings and their normal rhythm. So the technology is not necessarily giving us the right data. There are other actual bona fide machines that will check for AFib, and those are more accurate because they've also been compared in clinical trials, and those are more reliable. I would say that the watch and these apps will help you get into the office for an evaluation.
2: Okay.
1: And that's when we can provide more education and say, all right, do you truly have high blood pressure or not? Let's not look at the watch, but let's get a proper blood pressure cuff, not for the wrist or for the thumb, but something for the actual arm, and keep a diary, and now let's look and see where we're dealing with.
2: So it may give you an inkling that there may be an issue, but don't trust it.
1: And don't rely on it.
2: Don't self-diagnose based on
1: right.
2: that.
1: Right. Right.
2: You definitely need to get to a trained
1: right.
2: doctor. And
1: I have this funny sign in my office, for humor than anything else, that patients will be charged extra for Google-based diagnoses. So, yes.
2: I like that.
1: It usually gets a good chuckle in it.
2: Oh, that's a good one. Oh, my gosh. So to that point, where can people actually find more information on hypertension and the effects of high blood pressure? Because they do need to educate themselves to
1: Absolutely.
2: Know they what they're feeling or what they should be concerned with.
1: Well, since these days everybody is online for something or the other, you can go to the American Heart Association, and that will give you a lot of information of what's going on.
2: Hmm. Interesting. And you mentioned earlier these public information sessions, and I think that's something that you're interested in doing as far as what do you envision? When does that start? Have you been able to put any detail of that yet, or is that kind of a global thought of where we're headed?
1: I've got a plan for it, and I'll share that with you. The thought is, at least for the town of Westfield, is we have these town sessions. This is great because this also provides a lot of data to a lot of people and a lot of access to people. But if people are interested, we can have these town hall meetings, as it were, and just for like an hour, and then where people can come and present from different disciplines. So I'm not just thinking of cardiology and talking about, okay, I'll talk about high blood pressure, cholesterol, I'll talk about heart disease, risks and things you need to watch out for looking for a heart attack. But I'd like to also bring women's health to come and talk about women's health. I would like to bring dentists to talk about plaque.
2: Oh, yeah.
1: You know, bring chiropractors in to talk about how important that kind of health is. How do you get an adjustment? What is an adjustment? How does it infect your whole body? And how does it transform your body by getting an adjustment on a regular basis? What's so important about physical therapy? Getting all the disciplines of medicine as much as possible. Get a nutritionist to have a topic discussion. So if we can get the town to be more receptive to coming and just for an hour session and pack it in with everybody, and we can ask questions and just We're not giving necessarily individual specified advice, but give enough knowledge for you to be able to now go back to your healthcare professional and say, all right, this is what's going on with me. This is what I'm learning. And how do I help myself? Because in the average time, somebody sits in the office with their healthcare professional 15 minutes, 20 minutes on average. Maybe that's not enough time to be able to think up of all the questions. But if you already had the time because you've had some sort of education in the background, now you can ask the right questions. I firmly believe that the quality of your reality is based on the quality of questions you ask. So if you know what your questions are and you ask the right questions, the answers will develop themselves and your reality is created.
2: Quality of reality
1: is based on the quality of questions that you ask.
2: You got some great sayings. These are questions. That's a good one, and that is so true.
1: And more importantly, also less fear. So when you go into the office, now you've got less fear. Right. And much of the time, people are not accessing healthcare, whatever the healthcare may be, until it's too late because they're too afraid of what's going to happen.
2: Right.
1: Right. You know, the secret to knowledge is to sharing it with the world. There's no value in hoarding knowledge. So the more we are able to provide information and knowledge to people, the more aware they are, the more empowered they'll be to be able to take care of themselves.
2: Hmm. Really interesting.
1: Because that very concept is that you will be able to heal yourself. And the body has a natural ability to heal itself. And so my goal is, and has always been, to be able to teach people enough to be able to, for them to start working on ways to be able to heal themselves. They can heal themselves through diet. They can heal themselves through exercise. They can heal themselves through meditation. They can heal themselves through breath work. They can heal themselves through just changing their stress environment. You know, cutting back on foods that are not good for them. Functional movement, functional nutrition. Let's put it that way.
2: Interesting. So if a person is suspecting that they've got a high blood pressure issue, what is their first step? What's their next step? Should they be going to their primary care? Should they be going to a specialist? Should they go to the emergency room?
1: Well, it depends upon what the blood pressure is. If the blood pressure is super high, like in the 170s, 180s, and whatever, and they're having symptoms like chest pain, shortness of breath, headache, vision changes, arm weakness, because that could be the first sign of stroke, then get to emergency care immediately. The other thing is then contact your primary and try to find a healthcare professional, whoever that may be, to be able to try to see, I need an appointment, my blood pressure is elevated. In the meantime, what they can do is to start taking out salt, getting more hydration, making sure they've got enough magnesium in their diet, because that will also help, right? Removing things like the alcohol. If they're a smoker, stop with the smoking.
2: Yeah, right.
1: Things that they can do, because we have actually a lot more control of our lives than we care to believe. You know, I've always been firm belief that anything that we think that we have control over, we actually don't. And things that we don't have control, we think that we have no control over, we actually do. Mm-hmm. So we think we have no control over our health. We actually have 100% control over our health. So do these various changes, get to see somebody, get a blood pressure monitor, let's get some readings in the meantime while you get to that appointment, and now you've got a more valid discussion, a more interesting discussion to have with your primary and say, okay, I've got my blood pressure readings, I am also seeing a trend, now let's come together to be able to make me feel better. Hmm. But, yeah. the more data you have, the better you'll be.
2: You talked about stroke couple moments ago. Is that generally considered to be the outcome of high blood pressure?
1: It can be. I have seen heart attack. I've seen kidney disease, damage.
2: So other things.
1: Vascular disease.
2: All right. So it's not
1: Think of it this way. The stroke is more like a heart attack, but for the brain. And if you look and see all end organ damage, that could have all been avoided. Because that's the final stage. That's the body finally saying, listen, I've been in so much of disequilibrium all this time. You're not listening.
2: Yeah.
1: And now illness has set in. Because the point of crossing that threshold of wellness was ages ago.
2: Mm. Yeah. Wow. This has really been interesting. So what have we not talked about that we should be helping to inform our viewing audience? Is there anything else that you can think of offhand? We've covered a lot of ground here.
1: Do you have a couple of hours?
2: Well, we got a couple of minutes anyway.
1: No, you have to start with awareness.
2: Yeah, okay.
1: And once you've got that awareness and you've got the willingness to want to do something for yourself, mm-hmm. not living in the fear of what can potentially happen and not taking that step to be able to explore that. Mm. Right, and we all live in our comfort zones, but life is actually not living in the comfort zone, it's living outside that comfort zone. Mm-hmm. So that's where the whole mind-body connection comes in, and try to figure out what is actually going on. It is, think of it this way, it is the way the body is simply trying to tell you that you're out of alignment. Mm. So whatever your illness may be, even if it's blood pressure, try to start asking that question, all right, what is out of alignment? Whether it's socially in the life, mm-hmm. in the family, finances, mentally, physically, spiritually, vocationally, any of the major seven areas of life, what is out of whack? Mm. And then start listening to your body and then moving forward. Get the help. There is help available. Get the help that you need.
2: Yeah, that's a great saying. You know, I have been fascinated the entire time we've been sitting here talking, and I can see why you have been welcomed with open arms to the Board of Health. You are going to be a phenomenal resource to them and their work, but to our community as far as educating us as a community on better ways to stay healthy, what it means to be healthy, and then how to diagnose and find treatment when we're not healthy, when
1: right.
2: we're out of balance.
1: Well,
2: and
1: you.
2: The things that I have really enjoyed, you've got some great sayings here. This one has to be the topper. A body at rest will be laid at rest. That is a good one. I hope you all are listening to this out there in our viewing audience. The quality of reality is based on the quality of questions you are asking. Find ways to heal yourself. Stroke is basically a heart attack of the brain. I liked that. And what is out of alignment in our lives, we need to figure that out to find out what the cause is.
1: Right. Whatever's out of alignment in our lives is
2: right.
1: a reflection
2: right.
1: in our bodies.
2: Yeah, no, absolutely. And I thought, and out of balance wellness. That was another good one. But so I want to ask you this. Where's your office located?
1: We're right here on Springfield Street, down in Westfield,
2: okay.
1: 65 Springfield Street.
2: Okay.
1: Yep, I go to different offices as well, but for Westfield, this is where I go. I also go to Holyoke, and I go to
2: okay,
1: Greenfield.
2: Okay, so you move around. Okay.
1: Right.
2: And do you take patients?
1: Yep.
2: You're taking patients?
1: Yep. So myself and my partners are all taking
2: okay,
1: patients.
2: So if people are interested in following up with you.
1: Absolutely.
2: Because they saw this interview and were so inclined, they could reach out.
1: Absolutely.
2: Yeah.
1: And also reach out to your primary care doc. You know,
2: right.
1: start off with there.
2: Yeah.
1: And I'm sure they'll love the opportunity to be able to help and have a frank conversation.
2: Right.
1: Don't be afraid to have the difficult conversation.
2: Right.
1: That's a great way to start when you go and see the
2: yeah.
1: Your healthcare professional. You know, I'll leave you with this one saying, since you like saying, this is a Buddhist saying. And it's from Eastern philosophies. When the teachings, so Buddha had said this, which are my teachings are like a raft to help humanity reach the far shore.
2: Mm.
1: But I hope that humanity will not make the mistake to think of the raft as the shore.
2: Mm.
1: So there is more opportunity to reach the end. It's not just
2: right.
1: you listen to this whole interview. But now you need to take action steps.
2: Right.
1: I've got to start looking at my diet, looking at my

0: This broadcast service is provided by Valley iRadio. The material being read is the copyright property of the publications being read. Access to this program is solely for persons who cannot read the original printed version due to a visual impairment or other disability. By continuing to listen, you confirm that you have such a condition.
1: And don't always trust the electronic things that you will find in some of our department stores and grocery stores. It may be an indicator, but you really need to see a trained professional to do that. With that being said, we're going to wrap up by saying thanks to Pete Coles, our WCPC Westville Cable Channel 15 manager and producer, for his help and support to make this show possible. And on behalf of Pete Coles, Mike Squindo, Tina Gorman, I am Harry Rock, and this has been another edition of the Westville Council on Aging Presents on WCPC Westville Cable Channel 15. Have a great day, everybody. We'll see you on the next show. Thanks.

An immigrant's contribution to Mount Rushmore is recognized 75 years later. This is from the New York Times. Set in stone is supposed to mean immutable, but Luigi Del Bianco's determined descendants just now appear to be winning the official affirmation that the Italian-American from Westchester County deserved long ago for shaping one of the nation's most famous monuments. If being the chief carver at Mount Rushmore is not the American dream for an immigrant to these lands, what is? Said Douglas Gladstone, the author of the 2014 book Carving a Niche for Himself, The Untold Story of Luigi Del Bianco. Hundreds of workers finished sculpting the faces of four American presidents, Washington, Jefferson, Theodore Roosevelt, and Lincoln, into Rushmore's granite southeast slope in the Black Hills of South Dakota 75 years ago. They toiled under the direction of Gudzon Borglum, the designer and chief engineer, and his son Lincoln, and their names are listed at the monument as part of a team effort. But last month, the National Park Service finally recognized the singular contribution that Gudzon Borglum had long ago attributed to Del Bianco, who came from Naples, Italy, when he was 17 and eventually settled in Port Chester, New York. On Facebook, the National Park Service posted this biography, which officially mentioned Del Bianco's title for the first time. Artist Luigi Del Bianco came to work at Mount Rushmore at the request of Gudzon Borglum, the designer and engineer of the stone sculpture. Luigi Del Bianco worked for Mr. Borglum during the seasons of 1933, 1935, 1936, and 1940. He was a senior driller until the end of July in 1935, when Mr. Borglum designated him chief carver. Cameron Shawley, the director of the Midwest region for the National Park Service, which includes South Dakota, said that when he assumed the position last year, he began reassessing Del Bianco's role at the request of the carver's 53-year-old grandson, Lou. Correspondence provided by Del Bianco, who lives in Port Chester, and research by Park Service historians convinced Mr. Shawley that for whatever reason, Luigi Del Bianco's contribution had been overlooked. He is worth any three men I could find in America for this particular type of work, Borglum wrote in documents that Lou Del Bianco and an uncle, Cesar Del Bianco, discovered at the Library of Congress. He is the only intelligent, efficient stone carver on the work who understands

0: language of the sculptor. Del Bianco was born in 1892 aboard a ship near Le Havre, France, as his parents were returning to Italy from the United States. Raised in Modugno, northeast of Venice, he studied stone carving in Vienna and Venice starting when he was 11. He immigrated to Vermont when a cousin wrote that skilled carvers were in demand there. He returned to fight for Italy in World War I, went back to Vermont in 1920, and finally settled in Port Chester, where a fellow carver introduced him to Borglum, who hired him to work at his studio in North Stamford, Connecticut, as well as to his future wife, Nicoletta Cardellarelli. Del Bianco and Borglum worked together briefly in the Confederate Memorial on Stone Mountain in Georgia and on the Wars of America Memorial in Newark. Del Bianco was a model for a number of the figures. In 1933, Del Bianco was recruited to Mount Rushmore, eventually as chief carver at $1.50 an hour or $72 a week. He quit twice when financing ran out. As chief carver, his priority was refining the facial expressions on the president's 60-foot-high heads. He fixed a foot-deep crack in Jefferson's lip with a patch, and he sculpted Lincoln's eyes, highlighting the pupils with wedge-shaped granite stones to reflect the light. "I know every line and ridge, each small bump, and all the details of that head so well," he told the Herald Statesman in Yonkers in 1966. In 1941, the elder Borglum died. Financing dried up. Plans to carve the torsos of the presidents to the waist were abandoned, and Del Bianco returned to Port Chester, where his company carved hundreds of tombstones. He died in 1969 at 78 of silicosis, which is caused by inhaling dust from crushed stone. The doctors were amazed that he lived as long as he lived, his daughter Gloria told National Public Radio in 2012, because the dust in his lungs was like a rock. A campaign by Luigi's son Cesar to rectify the official oversight began in the late 1980s after he read Rex Allen Smith's The Carving of Mount Rushmore, in which his father's role was ignored. Cesar, who died in 2009, enlisted his nephew Lou. Mr. Gladstone, the author of Carving a Niche for Himself, said that was like writing about the Yankees without mentioning Joe DiMaggio. After years of being dismissive to the family, the agency at last did the right thing, Mr. Gladstone said. The recognition on Facebook was also welcomed by Joseph Celsa, the founder and president of the Italian American Museum in Manhattan. After 25 years, the National Park Service has finally acknowledged that Luigi Del Bianco was in fact the chief carver, Lou Del Bianco said. "Permanent recognition at the mountain is what we are really after, but this is a breakthrough and a start in the right direction."
1: Hi, I'm Duchess. My human reads for you. 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
2: Well, good morning, everyone, and welcome back to Valley Eye Radio. It's Thursday, June 18th, 2026, and as always, we're here to bring you the news and much more from all around the Pioneer Valley. And just as a reminder, we will be closed for the holiday tomorrow, so we'll be running alternating programming. But today, we're still here, and we're going to start by bringing you the Springfield Republican. Our readers in chairs today are Sue and Jody. Let's hear what they've got in store for us.
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4: Hi, everybody.
3: Well, it's going to be a gusty thunderstorm in the PM today, so brace yourself. Basically, though, it's going to be breezy and humid with more clouds than sun today. A morning shower in spots followed by a thunderstorm in parts of the area during the afternoon. Storms can bring flooding downpours and localized damaging wind gusts. Partly cloudy tonight and evening humid tomorrow. Oh, an evening shower in the east. Breezy and less humid tomorrow with intervals of clouds and sunshine. Saturday it's going to be partly sunny with a gusty breeze on Sunday. And then sunshine's mixing wind with clouds and nice. Nice for Father's Day activities. Monday, rain, cooler. Tuesday, warmer, a little rain arriving during the afternoon in the east and dry near Hartford. So for today, we're going to have a high of 81, a low of 61. It's going to be a shower, breezy, humid, and partly cloudy tonight. And tomorrow, we're going to have a high of 82 with clouds and sun and breezy again. Saturday, a high of 78 with a low of 55. It's going to be partly sunny but windy. And on Sunday, we're going to have a high of 79, a low of 56, going to be mostly sunny and pleasant. So it's going to sound like a good, nice weather for the Father's Day. And Monday, a back to the rain with a high of 76 and a low of 56. So that's the weekend, a week for showers and wind and a little bit of everything.
4: I just feel sorry for people that have outdoor events. Or what about a wedding? Can you imagine planning your wedding in this kind of a weather forecast?
3: I can't. And the parade tomorrow in New York.
4: Oh, gosh, yes. Yeah. Oh, Lord. Wow. New York. Oh, the parade's today, isn't it?
3: Oh, is it today?
4: It's today.
3: Oh.
4: Got Times Square at the Today Show at 7 o'clock. Every single place is already packed. They're turning people.
3: Right.
4: They had to be there by 7 to get a place.
3: The mayor of New York was on the news this morning on television. So.
4: Yeah.
3: Anyway, for the numbers game today, midday, 5-8-2-5. And the numbers game for the evening, 3-0-9-1. Mass cash, midday, 9-15-16-31-34. And mass cash, evening, 1-3-20-23-28. Megabucks, 1-6-22-24. 32-34 with a next jackpot of $20.85 million. Millionaire for life, 2-4-7-16-21 with a millionaire ball for 3. And lastly, the Powerball, 3-26-49-53-61 with a Powerball of 12. And a power play of 2. And the next jackpot, $302 million. That's the lottery for today and the week. And so what do we got for sports today, Sue?
4: Oh, a lot of things going on. And this edition of sports is brought to you through a generous contribution from A to Z Moving and Storage. Located at 41 Chapin Street in West Springfield. They haven't moved, folks, when they're motto still remains, happy feet move faster. Well, sports are kind of busy, needless to say, with a lot happening. Let's give you the scores first and some stories if I have any on them. Let's see. We'll start off with baseball. It's the one that's on everybody's hot button right now, and this is for Wednesday's game. Kansas City 6, Washington 2. Houston 4, Detroit 2. The LA Dodgers and Tampa Bay met for 2 games yesterday. And I'm looking for the page here. Oh, here we go. Ohtani did his magic trick per usual. He allowed season-high 4 earned runs, but the Dodgers were secure with a sweet win, 5-4. That was game, let's see, which game was it? There were 2. That was game 1. Game 2, they also came back and won again, and Dodgers versus Tampa Bay, where it was 5-2 before, it's 5-4, both cases. So, and they had a happy day. Houston 4, Detroit 2, Arizona 8, LA Angels 1. The Red Sox unfortunately lost to Toronto 3-0. By the way, the Red Sox will be playing Toronto again today, and I believe it's a home game. That's at 1:30, and it will be on NESN. It'll be on NESN at 1:30. That is the Red Sox Toronto game. Continuing with that one, Chicago White Sox at the Yankees. The Yankees took that one very clearly, 10-5. Milwaukee over Cleveland, 9-4. Baltimore over Seattle, 5-3. And the Pittsburgh went all the way to the Athletics Field, didn't do Athletics any good, 12-4, Pittsburgh. Moving down to the National League, if some of these are repeats, I apologize, they show them places, both places. The New York Mets, 9, Cincinnati, 1. Miami met Philadelphia, and Miami took it, 12-4. That was pretty embarrassing, actually. However, Kyle Stowers homered twice in order to help the Marlins. They may have been buried in the 12, but Kyle Stowers, 2 homers in the same game. Not too shabby. Kansas City, 6. Washington, 2. San Francisco, I think I told you about the San Francisco versus Atlanta. The first game was 7-2. And the second game, 7-5. In both cases, San Francisco won. San Diego, 6 over St. Louis, 1. The Dodgers took Tampa Bay. One was the 5-4, and the other the 5-2. Arizona, 8. Angels, 1. San Francisco over Atlanta on the second game, I said, was 7-5. Chicago Cubs lost to Colorado very clearly. Cubs over Colorado, 8-3. Pittsburgh over Athletics, 12-4. Let's go to a different sport for a second here, very quickly. AHL, remember them, our Thunderbirds? Anyway, the Calder Cup playoffs are continuing. We've had 3 games so far, and Toronto took all 3 from Chicago. There is a game tonight. It'll be in Toronto at 7 p.m., and I don't believe it's on TV. It's only on TV on NHLN, and that's at 7 p.m., so many of us don't get that, but it is tonight, and that could end the playoffs for the Calder Cup because they're 3-0 right now, so it definitely could be that Toronto gets it if they win tonight. Moving on to some other information. NBA, yes, I know the season's over. However, Trae Young, this is by Jack Bayer, staff man. Trae Young reportedly now has announced that he plans to decline the $49 million option that he has with the Wizards. He'd rather hit the NBA free agency. Well, there's a little bit of cockiness. $49 million sound good to me.
3: Yeah, me too.
4: The free agent class of 2026 will have its top point guard. Washington Wizards guard Trae Young plans to decline the option for the 26-7 season and become a free agent on Monday. The Wizards reportedly remain the front runner to sign him long term, but he expects to get maximum contract interest from other teams. It was reported earlier this year that Young has already been receiving trade interest. Young joined the Wizards by a mid-season trade from the Hawks, where he was once the face of the franchise. That luster has faded in recent years, and his known limitations as a player resulted in Atlanta moving on from him. He wound up playing only 5 games for Washington last season before getting shut down with lower back pain and right quad contusion. So far, his plan has gone off without a hitch. The franchise is currently weighing whether to draft Disbanza, Peterson, or Cam Boozer after winning the lottery. Any way it goes, it'll be getting an impact talent to combine with a roster that already has a healthy mix of experience and youth. That plan depends, however, on retaining Young. The 27-year-old has said he wanted to come to Washington originally, which would bode well for the Wizards' chances. Now they just have to hope none of the other teams circling are that attractive for you. We'll have to wait and see, won't we?
3: We will.
4: Okay, moving on. Got a little bit more here. Connecticut's Sun lost yesterday. However, they too have a game tonight, along with the Red Sox, at Toronto, and that's at 7 o'clock. A little bit of news on the WNBA. Excuse me. The WNBA has announced it's expanding its schedule to 50 games per team next season. That's the most in league history. The new collective bargaining agreement ratified earlier this year allows the league to play up to 50 games for the next two seasons. There can be up to 52 regular season games in 2029, and for the rest of the CBA. When the league first started in 1997, the teams only played 28 games, so 50 is a very obvious increase. They're now playing 44 games this season. Over the next few seasons, the NBA will be adding three new teams through expansion, Cleveland joining in 2028, Detroit 2029, and Philadelphia in 2030. Connecticut is moving to Houston next year. There's a bit of weather change. The league expanded its footprint to Canada this year with the addition of the Toronto Tempos. That's the first WNBA franchise outside of the U.S. WNBA has also added a new TV and streaming partners over the past few years. They now include ION, USA Sports, NBC, and Amazon. So you definitely could hear or see a lot more from the WNBA. Moving over to golf, the 126th U.S. Open Golf Championship is now underway. Titles, according to Doug Ferguson from the Associated Press, are discussing what's facing them today, however, from Southampton, New York. The final day of practice for the U.S. Open brought an almost unfamiliar sight. They are practicing at Shinnecock, S-H-I-N-N-E-C-O-C-K. Shinnecock Hills. The nine USGA flags atop the grandstand behind the 18th green and the huge American flag atop the clubhouse hung limply. Not for long, however. Wind at Shinnecock is as inevitable as traffic along the Montauk Highway from the infamous trade parade. That's what has everyone nervous. Not just the players, but USGA officials in charge of the course going into the 126th edition of the golf's second oldest championship. Problematic is how John Bodenhammer, the chief competition officer at the USGA, described the excessive wind. "I believe the wind this year will impact our championship unlike many others." Adding to the concern are the previous two trips to Shinnecock Hills, when the wind and warmth dried out the course in a New York minute and caused the greens to be borderline unplayable. It got so bad on the final day in 2004, no one broke par and 28 players failed to break 80. Treacherously slick greens and questionable pin positions on Saturday in 2018 kept the last 44 players to tee off from matching par. That was the day Phil Mickelson hit a moving ball on the 13th green to avoid it rolling back onto the fairway. The USGA now is taking extreme caution. Bodenhammer said the greens would be roughly 10.5 on the stimp meter. The original plan was between 11 and 12, and the course is being kept as soft as possible to get through the next 4 days. "I would say the course is about as enjoyable as I've seen it," said Justin Rose, who joins Adam Scott as the only players to have competed at Shinnecock in the last 2 years. "There's not many golf courses you could turn up to on any given week and play championship golf, but Shinnecock is one of them. I think I like the way the approach is this year. Potentially, I'm hearing there's going to be some slightly different protocols. It should be a great tournament, which starts to unfold today at 6:35 a.m., 10 minutes earlier than normal start, just so that the grounds crew has time to wet the greens with water before the afternoon wave and excitement and trepidation." Brooks Koepka in 2018 at Shinnecock is the very last U.S. Open Championship to win with a score over par. Shinnecock links are almost perfect as they present nearly every kind of natural obstacle the most exacting and fanatical golfer could desire, said Bodenhalmer. He says, actually, that statement didn't come from him. It comes from the New York Herald on August 30th, 1891, when the place was founded. I don't think, however, a whole lot has changed. Now, looking at our last piece of news here, which is like the elephant in the room, let's talk about the World Cup. AP. Harry Kane scored twice to equal the English record for World Cup goals. Jude Bellingham added another 2 minutes into the second half, and England beat Croatia 4-2. Croatia's Martin Baturina and Petar Musa answered each of his first half goals in a rematch of the 2018 semifinal game that the Croatians won. The even score didn't last long once play resumed. Bellingham took a long pass, stayed clear of the defender the rest of the way, and had the load in the 85th minute. Kane, who won the Golden Boot at the 2018 World Cup, is now trying again. The 32-year-old striker's first goal came on a second chance on a penalty kick, but that was nullified by a video review showing that both his feet were off the goal line when Kane was striking the ball. Yesterday's results included Portugal 1, Congo 1, which was good news for them. Remember, we're still on the first round. Said Justin Rose, who is joining Adam Scott as the only players to have completed... Oh, sorry, I'm switching gears here. Hydration. FIFA has implemented mandatory breaks halfway through each half of all of the matches for the World Cup this year in order to allow players to hydrate because of the extreme heat in the U.S., Canada, and Mexico during the almost six-week tournament. Coaches are taking advantage of that. While player welfare is an important consideration with temperatures expected to exceed 90 degrees, the enforced breaks have been criticized for ruining the flow of the action and also giving coaches a chance to tactically shift momentum in their team's favor. At age 38, Messi, and playing in his sixth World Cup, Lionel Messi has his first hat trick in the biggest tournament, and Argentina's defense of his trophy is now off to a flying start. Messi's three goals caused a 3-0 goal over Algeria Tuesday and saw him become the joint highest scorer in men's World Cup history. It was also the first hat trick of this year's tournament and the 55th in World Cup history. And who knows what else about other hat tricks. As far as our U.S. team, Christian Pulisic trained apart from his U.S. teammates for the third straight day of World Cup practice because of his calf injury. That is now raising concerns about his availability to face Australia tomorrow at the American second game. Pulisic played a dynamic first half in the Americans' 4-1 victory over Paraguay last week, but came off at halftime after feeling stiff from a calf injury that he received in training. Thus far, he hasn't worked out with his teammates at all this year, instead doing individual work largely in the gym. So we shall see, and that's sports for today.
3: Okay, and on the front page of today's Republican, an article out of Springfield by Jeanette DeForge, Rent Control Initiative passes. The City Council voted unanimously to support a legislative bill that would give municipalities the ability to set local rent control, calling it one step to easing the relentless housing crisis. The council on Monday passed a resolution urging state lawmakers to pass the bill, considered a compromise between a November ballot question that would limit rent increases to 5% or the computer price index and the current law that bans rent control. Springfield State Senator Adam Gomez filed the bill with Senator Patricia Jahlen, from a Democrat from Middlesex County, to permit annual rent increases of up to 5% plus inflation. The more important feature is it would give each community the authority to craft rent control that works for them. Housing markets are different across Massachusetts. What works in one community may not work in another, Gomez said. This is a local option proposal. It does not force every city or town into a one-size-fits-all policy. A former city councilor and lifelong resident of the city who faced his own housing insecurity issues as a young man, Gomez attended the meeting with multiple other residents and housing advocacy groups who talked about problems residents face making ends meet with the ever-rising costs of rents. He said the proposal is just one piece of the puzzle to easing the housing crunch. Housing is not simply a roof over someone's head. Housing is health care. Housing is public safety. Housing is an educational opportunity. Housing is economic stability, and housing is human dignity, Gomez said. When people are forced to move because of rising costs, rising rents, it causes children to have to change schools and creates instability in neighborhoods. It also leaves residents, in quotes, impossible decisions, such as choosing between paying rent or buying groceries or medication, he said. Several housing advocacy groups also attended the meeting to show their support for the bill. City Councilor Justin Hurst, who sponsored the resolution with Councilor Zeta Govan, said, said, heart-wrenching stories of families struggling to keep their homes prove something must be done. The remaining councilors asked to also be named as sponsors of the resolution. There are 22 neighborhoods in Springfield and 14 fall below the federal poverty level. Even in the six where residents' average income is above the poverty level, there are low-income tracts in those neighborhoods, Gomez said. People ideally should pay no more than one-third of their income on rent. With rents averaging as much as $2,500 in Springfield, they need to earn at least $90,000, Govan said. I don't know too many people who make $90,000 here, she said. The issue hits home for Councillor LeVar Click Bruce, who said his 26-year-old daughter has a full-time job and lives at home because she simply cannot find an affordable apartment. Councillor Michael Fenton called the proposal a wonderful compromise, saying he has reservations about the ballot initiative because of the one-size-fits-all parameters. This is something I can support, he said, giving the city of Springfield and all of the 351 cities and towns in Massachusetts an opportunity to craft local rent control on our terms for what makes sense for our city is something we should all get behind.
4: And a major issue for the city of Holyoke by April May Munford. Council advances data center ban after heated debate. The city council of Holyoke advanced a zoning change Tuesday that would ban data centers citywide. This is after hours of debate by councilors and residents raising concerns about environmental impacts, infrastructure strain, and equity. The measure, which amends the zoning ordinances to define data center and prohibit new data centers in the city, passed 6-9-4, the minimum required for zoning changes. The proposal includes an amendment allowing the Massachusetts Green High Performance Computing Center to continue operating up to 12 megawatts. Councilors also sent a separate proposal to create a temporary ad hoc committee to study potential impacts of data center development, including energy demand, water consumption, environmental impacts, and economic effects, through the June 30th of 2027, after which it would come back to City Council for further discussion. Much of the debate followed hours of public comment focusing on environmental and equity concerns. More than two dozen residents signed up to speak. Ward 6 resident Richard Kornitsky, an electrical power engineer, warned about the scale of a proposed facility at the former Hamden Papers facility. Excuse me. Kaminsky said a proposed data center would use 20 megawatts. Holyoke's Gas and Electric's all-time summer peak load is 75. This is not a small data center for Holyoke, he said. There's a 26.7% increase in our peak load. That energy has to come from somewhere. He added the increased demand could shift costs onto residents and raise environmental concerns tied to the backup diesel generation. It means if they're to be using some sort of peak shaving methodology, more likely they won't have natural gas. He said the added demand could raise costs and increase reliance on backup diesel generating, which produces harmful air pollutants. He also pointed to the environmental justice concerns, noting the surrounding census tracts include predominantly low-income and minority communities. Ward 7 resident Billy Myers said he lived in Holyoke for 30 years. He's a conservator and an enrolled member of the Mohawk community and is also on the Haudenosaunee Environmental Task Force in New York. I can tell folk stories about cows drowned in oil, he said. I really know what goes on with PFAS, and we can't even eat fish out of any of the rivers in New York City because of power plants. We also have a mantra in my community and most of the Mohawk community that what we do now will affect the next seven generations. Myers added his work focuses on children and long-term community health, urging leaders to look within themselves and put profit aside. After hours of testimony, the debate shifted sharply to the council floor, where the divisions quickly emerged over how or whether to regulate data centers. Ordinance Committee Chair and City Council VP Meg McGrath-Smith opened with a report to the full council describing what she called a complicated path to the proposed ban. She said the measure moved through hearings, gained planning board support, and returned to committee for legal revisions under a tight timeline that limited further public input. The committee ultimately advanced a revised ban, including language allowing the existing computing center to continue operating at a set capacity, while the moratorium failed in committee. Councillor Rivera backed a full ban, pointing to longstanding inequities in where industrial uses are located. It's already a significant burden for those two communities to be carrying a lot of the industrial activity, said Rivera. He added that residents are already noticing changes in their neighborhoods and questioning how information about development is shared. I'm hearing how things are looking different for them, where sound issues are now issues for them that were never issues before. Besson, delivering the minority report, opposed the ban and criticized the process, arguing the moratorium should not have moved forward after failing in committee and that the legal draft was incomplete. She said more public input was needed and she could support a moratorium but not a ban. Greeny said he does not yet feel prepared to decide. I need more information. He added that a moratorium would allow time to research both sides. That is my obligation to the people of Holyoke. Councillor Devine echoed that concern and pointed to a separate proposal to study environmental and economic impacts before taking action, and she cautioned against rushing into a ban, noting it would be very difficult to reverse. Sullivan pushed back on what he described as misinformation, particularly about water use, saying current data shows the system has capacity. He also warned that broad definitions could unintentionally include hospitals and other essential infrastructure. I don't buy that at all, he said. It's critical that we do it right. Ward 4 Councillor Richard Purcell said the debate should center on environmental justice. He argued lower-income neighborhoods have long borne the burden of industrial development. He pointed to his experience during the Mount Tom era, when a coal-fired power plant operated until 2014. He added communities accepted pollution for tax revenue but paid health costs, including chronic obstructive pulmonary disease. He said he supports a ban but would consider a moratorium if necessary to ensure action. Councillor Juan Anderson Burgos urged councillors to act, framing the issue as protecting residents and natural resources. They're all warning us, so please don't sit in these chairs and assume that a business came to our city is our friend. I did not get elected to be someone's buddy at some business. I do not care how much money you throw in my face, because that only shows desperation, he added. He said the city should prioritize residents over outside companies. Councillor Mimi Panich said the city currently lacks a clear regulatory framework to evaluate data center proposals, needs time to build one. Without action, she said, the city would have no protections in place. Councillor Ann Thelmeimer agreed, emphasizing the need to act now. Bacon added that testimony suggests no PFAS contamination had been found in Holyoke's water, despite a data center having operated for more than a decade, raising questions about the actual level of risk. She also noted no formal application for a new facility has been filed. The council ultimately advanced the ban with an amendment after a roll call vote. In previous reporting by the Republican, developers behind the proposed project and the former Hamden Papers site offered key advantages for a data center, including access to existing power infrastructure and available water capacity. They described the project as relatively small, about 20 megawatts, and said it would have minimal impact on city systems while helping redevelop a long vacant industrial property. Developers also said the facility could generate roughly $2 million annually in property taxes and support local utilities by spreading costs across more users. They argued that newer technology would limit environmental impacts and said that backup generators would be used only for testing or emergencies. I'm not sure that the message Holyoke wants to send, James Lavin, Chief Technology Officer of Chestnut River Power and Infrastructure, told reporters this on Monday.
3: In this next article out of Springfield by Stassi Hierapoulos, Bowler sets her sights on gold at Special Olympics. By day, Katie Munier is a mild-mannered grocery store cashier in Wilbraham. By night, the 46-year-old is a competitive bowler, hoping to ring up enough points to land a gold medal during the 2026 Special Olympics USA Games in Minneapolis, which begins Saturday. Munier, who is autistic, lives in Springfield and is the only Special Olympian from Hamden County to compete on this national stage. Getting the gold medal would be great, but I just want to do really well, she told the Republican. Munier and her fellow athletes on Team Massachusetts will be among 3,000 Olympians from all 50 states competing in the games. Munier won a spot on the team in part because she took home a gold medal during the state games last year. She also won 3 medals, 2 gold and a silver, during the Special Olympics USA Games in Orlando 4 years ago. I did really well in Orlando, and I hope to do as well in Minnesota, but if I don't, I'm just going to enjoy being somewhere I've never been before, she said. Got to turn the page here. Munier began bowling in 10-pin and candlepin bowling balls as a child, but really got rolling when she was in her mid-20s. An aunt signed her up to play on the team of St. Cecilia Church in Wilbraham, even buying Munier her first bowling ball. The local Olympian now plays in 3 leagues and rolls an average 120 points per game. I love playing, and I know I'm good, she said. My average would probably be about 150 if I just had a little more oomph behind my ball. But some people have speed and accuracy. Others can have one or the other. I have a slow ball, but most of the time it goes where it's supposed to go. Junior's mother, Barbara, is traveling to Minnesota, too. She will be watching, but is also a bit jittery as her daughter goes for the gold. I'm probably more nervous than she is. She just gets up there and does it, but I worry she doesn't do well. If she doesn't do well, she's going to be beating herself up, said Barbara Munier. When she gets a strike or a spare, turns around and has her arms straight up in the air, that's the best part. Munier said while autism caused her daughter to be shy and withdrawn, Special Olympics has encouraged her to engage with others. It's been a good social activity for her. We get out. She's got teammates that she enjoys being around. She even has a boyfriend she met through Special Olympics, said Munier. While her goal is to knock down as many pins as possible, Katie Munier also will be collecting them from other athletes. They are all given dozens of state lapel pins to keep or trade with each other. That's an excuse to meet athletes from other states, she said. I'll give a pin to somebody, and they'll give me their pins. I go around and collect pins from as many states as I can. Munier weighed just under 3 pounds when she was born, 2 months premature. As a result, she has developmental delays that impair her fine and gross motor skills, according to her mother. But while autism has presented challenges, it also has honed her attention to detail, something her coach observes when Munier sizes up a difficult shot. She's really skilled and knows how to go for spares. She knows it's important to get those shots for extra points, said Mary Beth O'Neill. She's a Special Olympics coordinator for Greater Springfield. O'Neill said her protege has evolved into a seasoned player, keenly aware of bowling etiquette, just such as the practice of players on the left yielding to bowlers in the lane on the right, allowing them to throw first. Katie has a lot of knowledge, O'Neill said. She understands the basics that some of our athletes might have a hard time with. She's driven to improve her average. She's always got a goal. Barbara Munier said she's seen her daughter become more independent over time, even auditioning to sing the national anthem before a Springfield Falcons hockey game years ago. Without telling me, she walked a mile to the bus stop, went downtown, auditioned, got the gig, and then told me about it, Barbara Munier said with a mother's pride. Munier is a three-sport athlete, competing in track and field along with bocce. When she is in Minneapolis, she will be competing individually and in pairs and on a four-member team. It is all right up her alley. She has progressed so much over the years as she strived to be as independent as possible, Barbara Munier said. She's always going to need support, but she has achieved much more than we ever dreamed possible. Well, that's such a sweet article.
4: That's nice.
3: That is.
4: Here's another election-oriented article. It's out of Agawam by Michael Ballway of the Republican. A split city council in Agawam threw its weight behind stronger voter identification laws Monday night. During an hour and a half of public debate, a dozen town residents rose to agree with the non-binding resolution. It passed 7-4 and states that Agawam supports reasonable voter identification requirements. The resolution will now be sent to a state and federal legislators and the governor. I don't believe this to be too complicated of an issue, said resident Brian Backus. I always found it a bit unsettling to only be asked my street address and name. I'd like to be asked to prove my identity by providing an ID. I don't understand why they're not more secure so the public doesn't have election integrity concerns. Slightly larger number, 14, spoke against the resolution, arguing that voter ID laws suppress voter turnout, discriminate against minorities, and have no effect on election integrity. If a problem does exist, then you must have some kind of proof that there is voter fraud, said Jose Linares of Feeding Hills. If you have proof, you must have unequivocal evidence. I've been living here 30 years. I've never heard of vote fraud here in Agawam. The five counselors voting against the resolution were Hendrickson, Rickman, Rossi, and Sandlett. Rossi agreed with Linares and said it was a response to a problem that doesn't exist. I don't think there's anyone in this room who can actually say they've documented evidence of any fraud that would overturn any vote in the history of this country, Rossi said. He added, officials who administer elections know there are no problems. Agawam has a solid voter system. The city of Agawam clerk is not in this room right now supporting the resolution. Why not? Six counselors have signed on as sponsors or co-sponsors of the resolution. They are Bitsis, Borgatti, Calabrese, McNair, Mercadenti, and Stufridi. The seventh yes vote was Council President Anthony Russo, a leader in the local Democratic Party. He began his remarks by saying, "I hate resolutions like this." He said he ordinarily doesn't like the council wading into partisan national politics, but he backs the voter ID resolution because in his role as a councillor, he represents Agawam, and it's clear to him that a majority of Agawam residents want some form of voter ID. He said his support of voter ID does not mean he favors every proposal, and he would eagerly vote for a resolution opposing any particular bill that imposes unfair or costly barriers to voting. He said the vagueness of the Agawam resolution is part of the problem. He is afraid that a poorly written law could result in senior citizens losing their voting rights just because they have given up their driver's license. If it's important that we have voter ID laws, we have to have some specificity around what is exactly what we're asking the federal government to do, said Hendrickson. Both Russo and Brigati said they knew personally of people who had sent a relative to impersonate them and cast a ballot because they could not make it to the polls. One or two cases of fraud won't swing a national election, they conceded, but in local elections, a few votes can often make a big difference. Calabrese noted, "I won my first seat on the city council by two votes." Resident Dorothy Alessi said she's lost confidence in the integrity of elections after repeatedly receiving mail-in ballots she did not request, being challenged at the polls because she was told incorrectly she had voted by mail, and seeing the names of her deceased brother and sister on the voting list. Voter ID is just simply common sense, added Agawam resident Theodore Gretschka. He said it would safeguard and protect against voter fraud, enhancing public trust in our elections and their outcomes. "Why is it a problem presenting ID in order to vote to show you are who you say you are?" he added. "My father and mother, both of whom are over 80, didn't have a problem getting a state ID, and they vote every year." Councillors who voted for the resolution said they did not have a particular federal or state bill in mind. Mercadetti said it isn't for us to decide what level of identification should be needed, and his only intention was to prod state legislators to take the debate seriously. "This is not a Save America Act. It's a clean bill." He was not the only speaker Monday to refer to the Republican-sponsored bill being considered on Capitol Hill. Many in the audience spoke at the meeting and warned that endorsing voter ID at this moment means throwing the town's support behind the Save America Act, which requires election workers to accept only certain documents that prove not only identity but also citizenship. Such a strict ID requirement, opponents say, would discourage or prevent voting by people who no longer use their birth names, including many married women and transgender people, or those who cannot spend the time or money required to acquire a, quote, real ID card, a passport, or a certified copy of their birth certificate, and to update their documents every time they move. "If Congress should pass that, you're looking at some really, really serious voter suppression," said Mary Augusti of Feeding Hills. "They're trying to prevent certain people from voting. That's a fact. We've known that for years. Monday's vote does not change the election laws or procedures in Agawam. The only effect will be that the resolution will be forwarded to Governor Healey and Agawam's elected representatives in Congress and on Beacon Hill."
3: This next article out of Holyoke by April May Munford. License suspended for hood cleaner after fire at mall. A kitchen hood cleaner's license has been suspended after a February fire at the Holyoke Mall, in which the contractor admitted to code violations. State fire officials said in a statement Wednesday, a joint investigation by the State Department of Fire Services and the Holyoke Fire Department determined the fire was caused by grease building in exhaust ducts that were not properly cleaned, State Fire Marshal John Devine said. The order bars Joseph Gorecki and his company, Gorecki and Sons LLC, from working until 2029, though he could regain his license sooner if he passes a certification exam. The final 15 months will be probation, and any new fire code violations could result in another suspension or additional penalties, officials said. The decision was based on interviews, inspection records, spot checks of the company's work, and Gorecki's own admissions that he was responsible for the violations, state officials said. Code violations aren't administrative technicalities. They're serious business, Holyoke Fire Chief John Katowicz said, wrote in statement on Wednesday. Holyoke firefighters spent 4 hours fighting the three-alarm fire at the Holyoke Mall and were extremely fortunate that no one was seriously injured. The February 18th fire at the mall broke out around 11 p.m. when sparks from nearby work ignited grease buildup in exhaust ducts running from the food counter court to the roof, fire officials have previously said. Shoppers returned the next day to a mall with a faint smell of smoke, but little visible damage. Most interior areas, including the food court, remained closed, while anchor stores and shops with outside entrances stayed open. The mall reopened more fully on February 20th, though some areas, including the food court, remained closed. Incomplete cleaning work led to the fire, officials said Wednesday. The company also failed to properly document its work and did not notify property owners about areas that were inaccessible, not cleaned, or not up to code, officials said. They said Gorecki also admitted to those violations and similar issues at three other restaurants in Haverhill, Westfield, and Marlboro. The fire code's hood cleaning provisions protect lives and property, said Devane. They were put in place after a grease fire in restaurant ductwork killed two firefighters. The overwhelming majority of hood cleaning license holders understand the risks and do effective professional work. Those who don't put people and businesses in harm's way.
4: Here's an article from the state, Louise Fieldman of Mass Live, new wrong-way driver prevention and detection system rolling out. A new statewide system aimed at preventing and detecting wrong-way drivers is being rolled out on mass highways after tragic deaths in recent years. The system will include more than 400 locations, representing a massive expansion of the current 16 detection systems at exits and on-ramps in Bernardston, Webster, Burlington, Chelmsford, Danvers, Barnstable, Plymouth, and Boston. Upgrades will include replacing and expanding pavement markings, improving ramp designs, increased signs on ramps and roads going both ways with flashing LED lights, sensors to alert law enforcement when a wrong-way driver is detected. I want us doing everything we can to prevent and stop wrong-way driving, said Governor Healey. We'll do whatever we can to make our roads safer. Healey, state lawmakers, and public safety officials gathered at the Mass State Police Barracks, where Trooper Kevin Traynor was assigned before he died in a crash with a wrong-way driver. He was killed on May 6th while responding to a 911 call for a wrong-way driver on the northbound side of Route 1. The wrong-way driver also died in the at the scene. Other crashes involving wrong-way drivers have claimed lives in Massachusetts. In 2024, College Police Sergeant Jeremy Cole was killed by a wrong-way driver on Interstate 95 in Newberry the night before Thanksgiving, and the driver faces criminal charges, including drunken driving. Christopher Daly, 18, died days after a car crashed with a wrong-way driver on Route 128 in Gloucester in June 2025. He had recently graduated from high school, was in a car with three other friends at the time of the crash. An 81-year-old man from Reading was criminally charged. All of those people should still be here this morning, said Healy. The new wrong-way driver detection system is currently going online, and the system stopped a wrong-way driver as early as yesterday. Already, we know this technology matters. It means something. That's why I've ordered that this technology be out. Out there as soon as possible.

0: This broadcast service is provided by Valley iRadio. The material being read is the copyright property of the publications being read. Access to this program is solely for persons who cannot read the original printed version due to a visual impairment or other disability. By continuing to listen, you confirm that you have such a condition.
1: Across the state, the pilot program recorded a decrease in wrong-way events for the third consecutive years, going from 96 in 2023 to 66 in 2025. Colonel Noble spoke at the press conference saying just 2 weeks after Traynor's fatal crash, another wrong-way driver crashed into a state trooper's cruiser. Both drivers survived. Every one of these incidents represents a potential tragedy, and they could have been prevented if someone chose not to drive impaired or paid attention to roadway signs or put away distractions and focused on the road, said Noble. Mass state troopers willingly accept the risks that come with this profession. He described the new program as a critical tool to help eliminate the dangerous trend and save lives.
2: This next article by Jim Kinney out of Springfield, Smith & Wesson sees bump in sales and profits. Gunmaker Smith & Wesson Brands Incorporated saw net sales jump 10.4% up from $49.2 million to $523.8 million in its most recent fiscal year, according to financial results released after the close of the stock market on Wednesday. Net income was $18.5 million, or 41 cents per share, compared with a $13.4 million, or 30 cents per share, for the prior fiscal year. Net sales for just the fourth quarter were $178.4 million, up 26.7% above the prior year, according to the release. New products made up 37.5% of total revenue. Handguns were more than 80% of the units shipped. We outperformed our competitors and our core categories and achieved meaningful progress in segments that we hadn't historically competed in. The combined strength of our brand, our team, our disciplined strategic focus, and our strong balance sheet put us in an excellent position to continue creating long-term value for our stockholders, said CEO Mark Smith in a written statement. A Springfield company for more than a century, Smith & Wesson moved its headquarters and much of its other operations to Tennessee in 2022. But Smith & Wesson still has 1,000 employees at the sprawling factory on Roosevelt Avenue. Operations that remain here include the forge, metalworking, machining, finishing, assembly of Browning 1911 style handguns, and revolver assembly. The company advertised a hiring fair in recent weeks. The time now for editorials.
1: Yes, it is. Okay, our first editorial this morning is our local one. American faith in democracy begins to fray. No one can take a big birthday party away from American citizens, but the bunting and fireworks mask glowing disillusionment about the importance of the practice that defines democracy, picking our political leaders. A survey conducted just weeks before the 250th anniversary of the signing of the Declaration of Independence found that more and more Americans have lost faith in the institutions designed to uphold democratic government. That drift risks undermining the ideals needed to sideline would-be authoritarians in America, present and future. Like most trends in public opinion, this one could be reversed, or it could intensify and in time fully redefine how citizens see their country. Polling by the AP and the NORC Center for Public Affairs Research found that roughly two-thirds of adults believe having a democratically elected government is highly important to the nation's identity. That response is down from 80% in the first year of the Biden presidency in 2021. So two-thirds down to 80%, or 80% down to two-thirds.

0: is that the poll detected a growing generation gap in how Americans think about the way their country is governed. People under 30 are far less likely than their parents and grandparents to see democracy as central in the experience of being American. You read that right. Fewer of those young people see anything exceptional about American government. 44% of them told pollsters they believe there are better countries in the world. In 2016, that stat was about 20%. Now it's 44%. The Trump administration's open corruption, imperial imperative, and economic failures are quickening this trend, in our view. Pocketbook issues are a big factor. Increasing numbers of people, particularly those under 30, aren't seeing the opportunities that enabled earlier generations to do better than their parents. The American dream? Fully half of adults polled say that dream, while once realistic, is no longer possible. Just a third of those interviewed say Americans can still climb the ladder to greater wealth. Break that down by age and gap reappears. While 46% of adults 60 and older say the dream still holds true, just 22% of Americans under 30 give it any credit. For other Americans, it was always fiction. 15% told the NORC team the American dream was never true for their families and communities. We have a sitting president acting as an autocrat, hoping to hand down his arrogant scepter. Based on what the NORC poll found, fewer people under 30 may be willing to raise objections to it. That's right out of the strongman's playbook. This is a dismal way to celebrate the 250th anniversary of the Declaration of Independence, when, at great personal cost, 56 signatories vowed to throw off allegiance to the British crown, declared themselves free and independent states, and mutually pledged to each other their lives, fortunes, and sacred honor. The language is dated, but we hope the spirit that attended the nation's birth never dies. Our next editorial is from the Las Vegas Review-Journal and has a more international focus. Will Iran behave in wake of the latest deal? The on-again-off-again peace deal with Iran is on again. President Trump is taking a leap of faith that the pact will normalize relations between the U.S. and Tehran. The details remain murky, but reports indicated that American and Iranian leaders Monday signed an agreement intended to end hostilities between the countries. Stock soared on news that Iran would open the Strait of Hormuz and the U.S. would end its blockade, thereby potentially freeing energy transport. Yet many of the more contentious issues, such as Iran's nuclear program in particular, are not fully resolved and will not be the subject of future talk subjects, which could ignite additional conflict. Iran also has to meet various conditions before the U.S. will lift sanctions or consider unfreezing billions in frozen assets. That does make sense. Other potential roadblocks remain. Iran is apparently still seeking to charge tolls on the strait, something the U.S. should never allow. At this point, nothing short of U.S. military action will prevent Iran from exploiting access to the vital waterway in the future for political or economic gain. Absent a provision that Iran's proxies drop their attacks on Israel, the likelihood remains that the Jewish state will be forced to continue to defend itself, which will stress any peace agreement. Ronald Reagan famously said, "Trust but verify." Any deal must incorporate this vital concept. Iran has historically failed to follow through on promises, instead simply stalling and buying time. Trump is banking on the fact that the damage done by U.S. and Israeli airstrikes, along with the American blockade, will provide an impetus for Iran to adjust its actions accordingly. There are signs to support this. It's a credit to Trump that the U.S. and Israeli military action was undertaken with minimal loss of life for the two countries and successfully inflicted significant damage, weakening Iran's military capability and stunting Tehran's efforts to become a nuclear power. But the success of this deal will hinge on Iran's understanding that it risks additional attacks if it doesn't take future negotiations seriously.
1: And now it's time for the obituaries, and they are brought to you through a generous contribution from the Hamden Lions Club. Their motto is, "We Serve." We have seven obituaries today. From West Springfield, Vivian Krutzek, 90 years old, passed away Tuesday, June 16th. She was born December 26, 1935, in Chicopee. Vivian was a graduate of Chicopee High School, and following this worked as a senior administrative assistant at Spalding in Chicopee. She's survived by her beloved children, Dr. Michael Krutzek and Catherine Vignali, and several children, grandchildren, and great-grandchildren. Vivian's funeral mass will be Friday, June 19th at 1:30 p.m. at St. Thomas the Apostle Church on 47 Pine Street in West Springfield. A calling hour will be from 12 to 1 p.m. at Toomey O'Brien Funeral Home on Westfield Street in West Springfield. And from Southwick, Alma Benton, 79, passed away on June 12th. Alma attended Holy Family School, Cathedral Grammar School, and Cathedral High School, graduating in 1964. After graduation, Alma entered into the Sisters of St. Joseph, becoming Sister Lawrence Jean. She attended Our Lady of the Elms College, graduating in 1969. Upon leaving the order in 1972, Alma worked at Wesson Memorial Hospital. She leaves three children, Keith, Heidi, Cher, and Sherry. She leaves also six grandchildren and one brother, Lawrence Allard. There will be a brief funeral at Toomey O'Brien Funeral Home at 10 a.m. on June 23rd. Family and friends are also invited to meet for a liturgy of Christian burial at 11 a.m. at St. Thomas the Apostle Church on Pine Street in West Springfield, followed by burial in St. Thomas Cemetery. Calling hours will be 5 to 7 p.m. on June 22nd at the Toomey O'Brien Funeral Home in West Springfield. And from West Springfield also, Kenneth Noel was born in Springfield on April 17, 1962. He passed away on May 5, 2026 at his home in New Hampshire. Services for Kenneth will be held on Monday, June 22nd at the Agawam Funeral Home on Main Street in Agawam. Please refer to agawamfh.com for complete obituary and service details. And from Springfield, Mark Warren Labonte, 64, passed away on Wednesday, April 29th at Bay State Medical Center. He was born in Springfield and on April 25th, 1962. He worked at Travelers Insurance for over 25 years, ultimately as a senior technology operations specialist. Mark is survived by his sister Kathleen Salamak and his nephew Nicholas Salamak, his niece Allison Kinney, and the family and friends are invited to meet at Gate of Heaven Cemetery on Tinkham Road in Springfield for rites of committal on Saturday, June 20th at 11 a.m. From Agawam, Stephen Martin, 76, passed away suddenly June 11th. Born in Springfield, he was a graduate of the University of Massachusetts and an Army veteran of the Vietnam War. He was the retired fire chief in Agawam, who started his career with the fire department in 1982. He was an original member of the Mass Department of Fire Services Hazardous Materials Response Team, District 4. He leaves his beloved wife, Denise Delagostina, his sons, Connor and Justin, and his brothers, Kenny and Philip, both of West Springfield. A funeral home service will be held Monday, June 22nd at 12:45 p.m. at the Toomey O'Brien Funeral Home on Westfield Street in West Springfield, and burial to follow in the Mass Veterans Memorial Cemetery in Agawam. Calling hours are Sunday, June 21st, from 1 to 4 p.m. From Chicopee, Stanley Bader, age 77, passed away at home, surrounded by his loving family on June 13th. He was born on November 22, 1948, in Ludlow, Mass. Stanley was a graduate of Chicopee High School, class of 1966. He served in the Air Force Reserves and later worked for the Chicopee Fire Department for many years until he retired. After retirement, he kept busy by becoming a groundskeeper for Bay Path College. He is survived by his wife, Mary Ann, one son, Michael, and two grandchildren, Liliana and Diana. A celebration of life will take place on Friday, June 19th, from 10 to 11 a.m. at the Grease Funeral Home on Springfield Street in Chicopee, followed by an in-house prayer service at 11 a.m. Burial will be private at a later date. From Belchertown, John Wilson Artiker, Jr., better known as Johnny, passed away peacefully on June 7th, surrounded by his family. Born in Holyoke on August 8, 1947, Johnny worked for Goodwill Industries for 45 years. He was a brother to Robert Hardacker, Pamela Morione, and Deborah Dubin. A special thank you to Atherton House of Western Massachusetts Training Consortium and Holyoke V&A Hospice for the excellent care John received. John's life will be celebrated Monday, June 22nd at Beers and Stories, South Hadley. Funeral at 11 a.m. with burial to follow at Forestdale Cemetery. Please gather at the funeral home at 10:30 a.m. prior to the service. And we have two memoriams today. Hilda, better known as Mary, and Edmund Narash, who passed away June 18th, 1989, and June 1st, 1999. Because God knew your work was o'er, your children taught and grown. He called you both to come and dwell where no more work is done, where the golden sun doth never set and the skies forever blue. It's there we hope, in God's good time, dear parents, to be with you. Sadly missed, sweetly remembered, and dearly loved, daughter Linda, grandson Tony, great-granddaughter, Leah. And in loving memory of Ruth Santos, April 16th, 1952 to June 18th, 2025. Remembering you today on the first anniversary of your passing, with love, your sisters, Susan and Linda, your niece Lisa and nephew Mark, your stepdaughter Nicole, and your loving husband Paul, forever in our hearts.
0: And we have some time, and I have the last large article that we've got out of Westfield, and this is Jim Kenny. Neil visits new F-35 stealth fighters. The new $100 million warplanes require $200 million in renovations and new constructions at the Air National Guard base. The first three F-35 stealth fighter landed at Barnes last week, but it'll take 3 years and $200 million in construction before the Air National Guard 104th Fighter Wing is fully capable of doing everything an F-35 unit needs to do. The construction includes a complex $30 million flight simulator that Colonel Glass, also known as SHOT, told U.S. Rep. Neal on Wednesday. It's critical to get pilots ready to fly the $100 million aircraft. He added he'd sleep better at night knowing the 33 pilots have access to the simulator. Glass and his other pilots travel all over the country, but most commonly Burlington, Vermont, in order to use simulators. There, they can practice maneuvers that are difficult or impossible to do in a single-seat aircraft, including drilling on how to glide the plane to earth if the engine stops. Neal, a Democrat from Springfield, visited Barnes Wednesday, meeting with Colonel Glass and his staff and getting a chance to head out on the tarmac to see an F-35. The Pentagon announced a decision to have these planes in Barnes in April of 2023. The new planes replace the outmoded F-15s that the 104th used to fly here. Neal said the arrival of the F-35s means Barnes will be here, protected from future belt tightening and base closures, for years. That means security for 2,100 jobs at Westfield Barnes Regional Airport, some of which are the 1,000 or so guard members, but the rest other businesses, including two flight schools and a Gulfstream maintenance facility across the runway from the airbase. The competition was spirited, Neil said. He credited the guard, Healy, and Westfield Mayor McCabe. You've got to stick with it, he said. Glass walked Neil out to the aircraft, where he met with maintainers and peered into this cockpit, a rare privilege given the security surrounding the aircraft. That's a big plane for only one guy to sit in it, Neil joked. That seat is pretty narrow. All F-35 variants are only single-seat planes. Each is capable of Mach 1.6 or 1,200 miles per hour, according to the manufacturer Lockheed. 1,200 miles an hour.
1: That's a lot, huh?
0: Standard armament includes a 25-millimeter cannon, two air-to-air missiles, and a pair of 2,000-pound guided bombs, according to the manufacturer. Maintainers are training now on four F-35s. Glass expects pilots to start flying the F-35s from Barnes at the end of the month. These planes are on loan from other units, Glass said. The F-35s headed to Barnes are held up by manufacturing delays, but Glass has seen them in the factory in Fort Worth, Texas. The 104th will get about 20 F-35s, and they'll start arriving this fall. He explained in brief how the state-of-the-art cameras and displays help the pilot, and described the F-35 as three flying supercomputers. This airplane is amazing, he said. Neil asked if the simulator could be funded as an earmark or congressionally directed spending. Asked how receptive Washington is to defense spending in the Northeast in a Democratic state, he replied, I'm an institutionalist, the regular order, friends and allies.
1: Okay, and out of Ludlow, Lupa Zoo to host summer safety event. Lupa Zoo will host its second annual summer safety event taking place this Saturday from noon to 2 p.m. on the zoo ground at 62 Nash Hill Road. This year's event carries special significance as the zoo celebrates its 30th anniversary, marking three decades of conservation, education, and community service. In addition to this milestone, Lupa Zoo joins communities across the nation in recognizing the USA's 250th anniversary, honoring the country's enduring spirit of unity and resilience. As part of this historic celebration, the event will feature a live American eagle symbolizing the strength and heritage of the United States. The summer safety event brings together key public safety partners to help families prepare for the summer season. Representatives from the Ludlow Fire Department, Ludlow Police Department, Hampden County Sheriff's Office, and the Massachusetts Division of Fisheries and Wildlife will provide hands-on guidance and demonstrations focused on outdoor safety, emergency awareness, and responsible recreation. The event will also include the official ribbon cutting for Lupa Zoo's new playground, a project designed to enhance family experiences and support the zoo's mission to create engaging, educational, and safe spaces for visitors of all ages. Community safety and education are at the heart of our mission, said Wally Lupa, who's the Executive Vice President and Director of Animal Care and Facility Development of Lupa Zoo, in a statement. This event brings families together, strengthens partnerships with our local agencies, and celebrates the milestones that make this year especially meaningful. No zoo admission is required to attend this event. However, regular admission is necessary to enter the zoo. And for more information, visit www.lupazoo.org.
0: And I have here an article from the past, so to speak. This is by Liesl Nygaard from Mass Live. McDonald's brings back beloved 80s sweet treat. McDonald's has announced a limited-time treat that will take customers back to the 1980s when deep-frying food was less frowned upon. Popular blogger Snackalator has announced, in honor of America's 250th anniversary, McDonald's is launching the return of its crispy, flaky, fried apple pie. I don't remember that.
1: I don't either.
0: Well, we should know we were there.
1: I know.
0: The dessert option will be made available starting June 22nd, next week, at participating locations. During that time, the baked apple pie won't be available. The deep fried version is often remembered as having a crispy, blistered crust with a molten hot gooey center that often burned an impatient customer's tongue. McDonald's did not immediately respond to MassLive's questions confirming whether the pie is returning to its menu. However, the 220-calorie dessert is shown on the McDonald's website with the description, quote, McDonald's fried apple pie recipe features 100% American-grown apples inside a crispy golden crust that's fried to perfection. The fast food chain switched to baked apple pies in 1992 in an effort to bring a healthier product to its customers, according to the Delaware News Journal. In the past, McDonald's has brought a variety of re-releases, including the permanent return of its snack wraps, retro 80s changeable Happy Meal toys, and special runs of the McRib and Chicken Big Mac. McDonald's has locations in 143 Massachusetts cities and towns. Good heavens.
1: Okay, let's go for some hometown notes now. Out of East Long Meadow, Western Mass Wheelers visits the Pleasant View Senior Center on Main Street every Monday from 10 a.m. to noon to offer free, safe, and enjoyable bike rides on specially adapted tricycles for individuals unable to pedal on their own. 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Walk-ins are welcome if time allows. And also, the Pleasant View Senior Center in East Long Meadow offers a weekly class geared for stretching, strength, core, and balance on Monday at 8:15 a.m. All abilities are welcome. The class is open to everyone, and there's also a $5 per class payable to the instructor. For more information, call the Senior Center at 413-525-5436. And out of South Hadley, Banking for Teens, Greenfield Northampton Cooperative Bank will host Fuel Your Future Banking for Teens at the bank's South Hadley office on Newton Street on June 25th from 10 to 11 a.m. No registration is necessary, and this workshop is open to all teens looking to build smart financial habits. Branch manager Joanna O'Leary and assistant branch manager Jimmy Rosario will lead the workshop, which will cover why banking matters, financial safety, building good money habits and savings strategies, budgeting basics, and more. And out of Southwick, transfer station stickers are available. The town treasurer collector office is selling FY 2027 transfer station stickers to Southwick residents. A current Southwick vehicle registration is required to obtain a sticker. If purchasing a senior rate sticker, if you're 60 plus, proof of age is also required. On Tuesday, July 21st, treasurer collector of office hours will be extended to 7:30 p.m. to accommodate transfer station sales. On Friday, July 24th, the treasurer collector's office will be closing at 1:30. Stickers can also be purchased online at www.southwickma.gov by first selecting online payment, then tax town collectors. Contact the treasurer collector's office at 413-569-5505
0: okay.
1: With questions. And also out of Westfield, I think it's time for Dear Abby. All right.
0: Dear Abby, for years, my only daughter and I got along pretty well. Then she stopped visiting or speaking to us, meaning we didn't see our grandchildren or my son-in-law. That went on for 6 to 8 years. Suddenly, she has responded on Facebook but refuses to tell me what the problem was. When you don't communicate with somebody for this long, it's difficult because so much has happened in the interim that conversations are now as if I'm speaking to a stranger. I deeply resent this, though I pretend I'm fine, because if I don't, all communications will cease again. As I near the end of my life, I don't want her to know or come to my deathbed, whenever that might be, because the only things I'm going to want to know is why, and she will never tell me. It's interfered with my relationship with my three granddaughters, so I don't want to see her. I truly feel if she didn't want any part of me all those years, she shouldn't bother paying lip service now. When that time comes, I only want to be around people who truly loved and cared about me. I can't get my son and my best friend to understand that when the time comes, I just want peace. How can I? Signed, Weary in Washington. Dear Weary, tell them the truth. You maintain contact with your daughter only because you love your granddaughters and don't want to be further estranged from them. Then explain that when your time comes, hopefully many years from now, you only want at your side those who showed you love, which does not include the daughter who iced you for years with no explanation, and you do not want to discuss it further. From your description of your history with her, she's unlikely to show up. The second one is, Dear Abby, I'd like to offer advice to your readers over 50. Think carefully before getting a dog. You may be active and able to care for a pet now, but where will you be in 15 years? My husband and I are in our 70s caring for an elderly dog. When we got our puppy 13 years ago, I figured even if things went wrong, one of my three kids would be able to take the dog. Well, for various reasons they can't. So guess who has to take Skip out in the rain and snow, risking life and limb, his and mine, four times a day. In addition, traveling, something we always hope to do in retirement, is difficult to arrange. So think, people. Your dog depends on you to care for it until it arrives at the Rainbow Bridge. Dear Tide, I'm sure you love your senior dog despite the hardships advanced age has brought to both of you. Thank you for hanging in there, even though it's not always easy. People of all ages take in pets without thinking of the long-term responsibilities involved. An important part of the pet adoption process is considering how you will provide for it when you travel or are no longer physically able to handle it yourself. Skipping this step is unfair to the animal.
1: 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Put in the time to ensure you feel comfortable. How much and how well you produce what's important to you in life depends on your surroundings. Capricorn, deal with what irks you and put it to rest. Letting matters fester will put you in a vulnerable position. It's time to engage in what soothes your soul. Aquarius, the more excited you are, the easier it will be to tempt others to join in. Creativity is on the rise. Look for an outlet that can make you money or bring you joy. Pisces, Your best effort will develop if you participate in events or activities that stretch your mind and help you build relationships with people who bring out the best in you. Aries, it's okay to be unique and to stand out when you have something to offer. Refuse to let anyone ruin your plans. Expect someone to overreact. And lastly, Taurus, put more time into home, family, and lifestyle changes. An adjustment to your routine that sets you on the road to better health will distance you from bad influences and emotionally draining situations.
0: And finally, our almanac. Today is Thursday, June 8th. That's not correct, is it? Yes, it is. 18th. It's a misprint. It's 18th. It's the 91st day of spring. Today's history. In 1812, President James Madison signed a declaration of war against Great Britain. In 1815, Bonaparte's Imperial French Army was defeated at the Battle of Waterloo after sustaining more than 25,000 casualties. And in 1983, astronaut Sally Ride became the first American woman in space. Today's birthdays include publisher E.W. Scripps, bandleader Kay Kaiser, songwriter Sammy Kahn, basketball player George Mikan, baseball player Lou Brock, film critic Roger Ebert, musician, singer, songwriter Paul McCartney, actress model Isabella Rossellini, author Angela Johnson, and singer-songwriter Blake Shelton. Today's fact, Napoleon Bonaparte amassed the largest army ever in Europe for his invasion of Russia in 1812. At its peak, the Grand Army consisted of more than 554,000 men. Today's in sports, in 2000, 24-year-old golfer Tiger Woods won the U.S. Open by 15 strokes, the largest margin of victory ever in a major. And finally, today's quote is by Roger Ebert. The muse visits during the act of creation, not before. Don't wait for her, start alone. Okay.
1: Roger Ebert, oh my goodness. And that's it for today, and stay dry and safe from this wind and rain and what have you. So we'll see you next week.
2: Well, thank you both for reading to us from the Springfield Republican. It's Thursday, June 18th, 2026, and you're listening to Valley Eye Radio. Up next, we'll hear from Martha with the Westfield News, followed by Jim with the Daily Hampshire Gazette. And then rounding out the news this morning into the afternoon, we'll hear from Andrea with the Greenfield Recorder. 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
3: 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Please join me each Saturday at 8 a.m. as we continue our reading of King Philip's War, The History and Legacy of America's Forgotten Conflict, a nonfiction book written by Eric B. Schultz and Michael J. Tugayas. I hope to see you then.
4: Hello, everybody. My name is John Velas, and I am a Massachusetts State Senator for the 2nd Hamden and Hampshire District, which consists of 11 communities: Westfield, Holyoke, Agawam, East Hampton, Southampton, Tallinn, Granville, Russell, Montgomery, Southwick, and parts of Chicopee. I'm so happy to be with you here today, and you're listening to Valley Eye Radio.
5: Hello, it's Martha with the Westfield News for Thursday, June 18, 2026. In front page news, in for a landing at WTA. Westfield Tech Aviation Program gifted a twin-engine, fully operational airplane from Westfield. Westfield Technical Academy's nationally recognized aviation maintenance technology program has received a gift that will provide students with valuable hands-on learning opportunities for years to come, according to an announcement from the school. Local supporter and aviation enthusiast Benjamin Ben Cerner has donated a fully operational Cessna 310 multi-engine aircraft to the Aviation Maintenance Technology Program. Opportunities like this are transformational for our students, said Westfield Public Schools Superintendent Stefan Zaporowski about the gift. The contribution will allow students to gain real-world experience working with a complex twin-engine aircraft and will enhance their technical skills and understanding of aviation systems, according to Galen Wilson, the chair of the Technical Academy's Aviation Department. In addition, of the Cessna 310 represents an advancement for the program. It will provide students with hands-on training in aircraft maintenance, inspection procedures, engine systems, avionics, and the operational components found in a functioning multi-engine aircraft. The aircraft will serve as a valuable instructional tool, allowing students to apply classroom knowledge in an authentic aviation environment, Wilson said. The donation of this aircraft provides our aviation maintenance technology students with access to real-world learning experiences that mirror the equipment and systems they will encounter in the aviation industry. We are incredibly grateful to Mr. Cerner for his generosity and commitment to supporting career and technical education, Wilson said. Westfield Technical Academy's Aviation Maintenance Technology Program is recognized as one of the premier aviation training programs in the country and is the only high school program in the United States authorized to offer students the opportunity to earn both airframe and power plant certifications. The donation reflects a partnership between the Westfield community and Westfield Technical Academy to prepare students for high-demand careers through innovative, hands-on learning experiences, according to Wilson. This aircraft will become an invaluable educational resource for our students, said Daniel Paquette, principal of Westfield Technical Academy. It will prepare the next generation of aviation technicians, engineers, and aerospace professionals while inspiring students to pursue rewarding careers in aviation. Westfield Technical Academy extended its appreciation to Cerner for his remarkable generosity and investment in student success. Westfield Technical Academy is a career technical high school serving students in Westfield and surrounding communities. The school offers a wide range of Chapter 74 approved career and technical education programs that prepare students for college, careers, military service, and lifelong success. Continuing on the front page, City Man Faces Charges in Stalking Incidents by Cliff Clark from Westfield. A city man was arraigned in district court last week in connection with several related charges, including stalking and enticing a child under 16, according to court records. Last week, a warrant was issued for Victor Y. Garilov, 35, of Main Street, Westfield, for stalking, enticing a child under 16, assault and battery, assault and attempt to commit a crime, which the Westfield police officer, Joshua Weaver, wrote in a statement of facts when applying for the warrant. Weaver wrote that on three occasions, Garilov followed the 13-year-old, interacting with her twice. The victim told the officer that in early April, she was walking in the parking lot of Westgate Plaza when she noticed a man in a van staring at her. Police said that she recognized the man but didn't know him as the same person whose house she had walked by several times before. As she was walking toward a fast service restaurant in the shopping center, she noticed that the man had followed her there without stopping, according to Weaver's report. Later that day, when she began walking home, she spotted him in the van making a U-turn and then keeping up with her while staring at her, she told the officer. Frightened, she hid in some nearby woods and called a friend to pick her up, she told the officer. In early May, a 14-year-old friend of the victim told Weaver that a man, who she identified as Garilov, had stopped her and the victim and asked both their names and ages, police said. The friend told the officer that during the entire interaction, Garilov was staring at the victim's chest, police said. On May 20, while walking in the plaza parking lot, she spotted him again staring at her, she told Weaver. Once again frightened, she hid in a place where she believed Garilov wouldn't see her, but she could see him. Garilov parked the van, got out, and appeared to be looking for her, she told the officer. She left the area without him spotting her, she said. Then, on June 9, at about 7:45 p.m., The victim walked by his home again, and Garilov, sitting in his van, gestured to her to come over, police said. She told the officer she shook her head no and continued walking. She told the officer that he had asked her where one of her friends who frequently walks with her was. When she didn't answer, he got out of the van, grabbed her arm to stop her, and said, "You don't want to know what I do for fun at night," before he slowly ran his hand up her arm while staring at her body, she told the officer. The victim told the officer that her body seized up, that she was creeped out, and that she thought he was implying something sexual. As she pulled away, Garilov grabbed her by the shoulders and said something like, "I want to have a conversation in my van," she later told the officer. She pulled away and told the officer that she believed she was being taken and that she felt trapped, police said. To break his grip, she swung her arm up and fled toward the plaza, according to police. Her friend found her on a bench in tears and called her mom to pick them both up to take them home. Wanting a photograph of the van and the house to give to police, they stopped by Garilov's house and the friend got out to take a photograph. Police said Garilov saw the friend and walked up to her. He got in her face, inches away, balled up his fists and said, "I'll kick your expletive ass," the victim told the officer. They all took off and later called the police to report what had happened. When Garilov was arraigned on June 12, he pleaded not guilty and was ordered held on $20,000 bail, according to court records. He will return to court on June 22 for a bail hearing. Garilov remains in the Hampden County Jail and House of Correction, according to the Hampden County Sheriff's Office. And last on the front page, planners back moratorium on data centers for 12 months by Amy Porter from Westfield. After a lengthy public hearing, the planning board voted unanimously to recommend a 12-month moratorium on data centers to the City Council, which is expected to vote on the ordinance on June 18. During the meeting, City Planner Jay Vinsky clarified that the moratorium would not apply to the previously permitted project on Service Star Industrial Way. Councilor Kristen Mello, Chair of the Natural Resources Committee, presented the case for the moratorium to the board. Before you tonight, we are asking for your recommendations on a proposed zoning amendment, one that defines what a data center is using the state's definition and establishes a temporary moratorium on data center development in the city of Westfield, Mello said. She said the city has to meet certain criteria to call for a moratorium and is asking for a 12-month pause so that the Natural Resources Committee can review environmental, public health, and infrastructure impacts in order to develop a permanent zoning ordinance. Some of the questions the committee and members of other bodies will be seeking to answer include, where can the city support this land use without impacting public health, drinking water, and air quality? And what conditions would need to be imposed in order to mitigate any impacts, she said, adding that there is currently a moratorium in place on battery energy storage systems, and any data center application that came through right now could not include battery energy storage. Mello said that during the moratorium, it will be the city's responsibility to meet with experts in the area and ask researchers and professors from both UMass Amherst and Harvard University who have agreed to answer questions. She also showed several slides that highlighted Westfield's geographical vulnerability and the health impacts on Westfield residents from PFAS-contaminated water and air pollution. When you look at our city, you can see that we are surrounded by mountains and we have a bowl shape in the center. And when you get air pollution, the people living in that bowl suffer more, she said, referring to the rates of asthma and PFAS levels that are higher than the state average. So the question is, where could it be placed where it isn't going to affect the air and the water? Our population has been exposed to toxins. They deserve our protection. We are asking for 12 months to have local scientists who are experts about our aquifer and experts about air currents and experts about air pollution to help us find out if it is possible to safely zone these here. And if it is not, then that information goes to the Board of Health, because we, you, and the council are not allowed to ban anything. That's the Board of Health's territory, Mello said. At the end of 12 months, if the Board of Health decides that it is a public health mandate to keep the moratorium, there is an option for them to extend it. Taking questions, Planning Board Chair William Corrales asked to include a date when the moratorium would end instead of leaving it open-ended. Mello said it would be 12 months from the effective date of the ordinance, although she said she was unsure what that date would be, since it would have to be signed by the mayor after any vote by the city council. During the public hearing, Mayor Michael McCabe, who was in attendance, came forward and said he would sign a 12-month moratorium if it came to his desk. Corrales also said he thought the definition of a data center in the ordinance was too broad and suggested adding the words principal use in order not to impact any firm that wanted to expand their server room or put in a small kind of computer building. Mello said as long as adding the words would not require another public hearing, she would be happy to work that out. Dozens of residents spoke during the public portion of the meeting, all of whom were in favor of the moratorium and in opposition to siting a data center in Westfield. The tenor of the questions changed, however, when one resident asked if the moratorium was passed, whether it would affect the ServiceStar data center project that already had an agreement with the city. Vinsky and Corrales both responded that the moratorium will not affect anything that's already been approved, which was news to several of the residents who were there in support of the moratorium. Michael Valenti of Summit Drive said he was confused. Did I understand? Am I understanding correctly that this moratorium that we're talking about right now is not extending to any approved project for a data center? And if so, is that ServiceStar data center that everybody's up in arms about, if approved, does this moratorium cover that? Corrales said that the data center project on ServiceStar Industrial Way was approved in 2021 and still has a valid permit. A zoning ordinance can't apply retroactively. As long as their permit is valid, they can exercise it. The permit that was approved in 2021 runs out in October, and recently backers expressed an interest in extending it. Sophia Vecchio of Pine Ridge Drive asked whether the public had any say during the permitting process in 2021. Corella said the public had three or four opportunities at the time to weigh in. We didn't know enough about data centers back then, and now we know more, Vecchio said. Judy Lamott of City View Road wondered who makes the decision on whether that permit is extended or not. Is it this board? She asked. Corella said it should be back before the board if they need an extension. Can I express my concern and ask you not to? Lamott said. Corella said the meeting at hand was on the moratorium. Not here, not now, he said. As of right now, the ServiceStar project is not shovel ready because no wetland permits have been sought. Suzanne Paquette of Summer Street said she had just moved to Westfield. I did some research before I moved here and I visited, and I really like Westfield. I was really impressed when I moved here, but I have to say it's breaking my heart because I never would have moved here if I knew the data center was going to be here, she said. Aside from the environmental problems and the health problems and issues, there are issues with the AI itself that are just beginning to be addressed. There's a bubble that's about to burst, and I don't know what Westfield is going to get out of this. AI sector, this data center, but how are we going to clean up their mess when it all bursts and we have this huge data center just sitting there? What are we going to do with their coolant if it goes forward? What's going to happen afterward? That's something we have to think about, not just the immediate future. And I don't think that a year is even enough for a moratorium. I just want to leave you with that, and there's more to it than just this immediate problem, Paquette added. And today's Pride honoree, Yang Shuangzi, was born in 1984. With Taiwan increasingly in the news, it is appropriate to recognize the work of award-winning lesbian author Yang Shuangzi, she, her. Yang's most recent novel has earned international acclaim, winning the International Booker Prize for Translated Fiction and the National Book Award. Taiwan Travelogue uses the island's 50 years of Japanese colonial rule from 1895 to 1945, not simply as historical backdrop, but as a metaphor, demonstrating how power infiltrates our relationships, our memories, and even the stories we tell about ourselves. Yang argues that only by confronting our histories, both as nations and as individuals, can we move forward toward freedom. And because Taiwan is the first country in Asia to legalize same-sex marriage, her work resonates. Thanks to her talented Taiwanese-American translator, Lin King, Yang's bittersweet love story between two women now becomes a part of a wider cultural movement, one that links LGBTQIA+ literature to the universal journeys we are undertaking as human beings. And a quote from Yang Xuanzi: through reading and writing, we gradually discover the values we share with one another. We strengthen and support those values, and only then do we have a chance to improve society. And some events happening in the area. In Westfield, Birdwalk, an accessible birdwalk in the gardens with Martha Kane, will take place at Stanley Park on Saturday, June 20, from 9 to 11 a.m. This birdwalk is designed for people who love to watch birds but need an accessible path to walk on or roll their wheelchairs. Bring binoculars if you have some. Kane grew up in Westfield but spent most of her career in North Carolina training park rangers and managing a nature preserve. She recently retired and moved back to the area. The workshop will meet at the restrooms near the Woodland Wildflower Garden. Park in the parking area near the Carillon Tower. Nature workshops are free of charge. Rock painting. The Westfield Athenaeum will host a rock painting craft session for teens 12 to 18 on Monday, June 22, from 1 to 2:30 p.m. All materials will be provided and registration is required. 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Groups are held on the last Wednesday of the month. And Hula Hoop Dance. 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These classes offer an opportunity for participants of all ages to get moving, build confidence, and explore creative expression in a welcoming outdoor setting. Classes will be led by instructor Lauren Dranowski, who will provide hula hoops for all participants and tailor instruction to meet individual skill levels. No experience is necessary, and all are welcome. The next workshop will take place Saturday, June 27, from 9 to 10 a.m. on the Acre Lawn. 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A donation to the park of $5 per person per class is suggested. In sports, Bonfiglio becomes winningest manager in Starfire's history, by Seth DeSalt, special to the Westfield News from Nashua, New Hampshire. In a game that was as close as could be, the Westfield Starfires pushed the only run across with two outs in the top of the ninth to defeat the Nashua Silver Knights 1-0 at Holman Stadium in Nashua, New Hampshire on Monday, earning third-year manager Paul Bonfiglio sole possession of the most wins in franchise history. Pitching was the story of the day for the first eight frames. Nashua starter Lucas Collins spread two hits over four frames while fanning six, and Josh Florence threw two hitless innings with just a walk to follow him up. On Westfield's side, Springfield College senior and Whip City native Josh Mayo, fresh off being named FCBL Pitcher of the Week, delivered an encore showing of his performance from his complete game win a week prior, going 7 shutout frames with just 5 hits allowed. Continuing in sports, Starfire's comeback falls short at Worcester by Tony Hernandez, special to the Westfield News from Worcester. After winning a game 1-0 the day prior, the Westfield Starfires were unable to overcome their own one-run hole, losing to the Worcester Bravehearts 6-5 on Tuesday. Westfield will be traveling to face the New Britain Bees today to wrap up the road swing and will return

0: 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The material being read is the copyright property of the publications being read. Access to this program is solely for persons who cannot read the original printed version due to a visual impairment or other disability. By continuing to listen, you confirm that you have such a condition.
1: The leap and facing potential failure. But I also don't want to wake up one day and realize I've wasted my life working at a job I hate. Signed, Torn Between Passion and Stability. Dear Torn, everything in life is a trade-off and a balancing act. If you continue as an accountant, you are guaranteed stable pay and predictable hours, but you will be bored. If you pursue photography, you will work odd hours for unpredictable pay, but you will be fulfilled. I wonder why you became an accountant in the first place. It must have appealed to you at one time, and you might try to rekindle your lost interest while continue to make photography a passionate hobby as part of a well-rounded life. If you do that and you still yearn to devote your life to photography full-time, you will have your answer. Dear Annie, I recently got a promotion at work, which is great, but I'm feeling the pressure now. My first project in this position is with my company's biggest client, and I'm starting to doubt that I'm qualified to take on such an important account. I love my job, I work hard, and I think I'm good at it, but I'm worried that I'm going to fail and that my team is going to realize I wasn't ready for these added responsibilities. How can I overcome the self-doubt? I don't want to self-sabotage or hold myself back from reaching my full potential. Signed, Seeking Confidence. Dear Seeking, it sounds like you're struggling with imposter syndrome. According to Psychology Today, up to 70% of adults feel imposter syndrome at some point of their lives. Remind yourself you were promoted for a reason. Management does not hand out promotions without seeing proof of a candidate's competence. Your work has shown your team you are self-suited for more responsibility. You should also stay focused on your achievements instead of comparing yourself to others. By reflecting on your accomplishments, focusing on yourself, and talking through your feelings through therapy, journaling, or with friends, you will be able to manage your imposter syndrome and shine bright in your new role. And our hints from Heloise, keeping a necktie intact for the next use. Dear Heloise, tying a necktie can be frustrating. When I get a tie with a knot that has the style and length I like, I'll take it off by loosening it just enough to get it off my neck and over my head. Then I hang it up intact on a tie rack that I have on the wall. So the next time I want to use it, it's already tied and ready for me to put on. From Mike in Indiana. Key for hint. Dear Heloise, most cars come with two key fobs, and the fobs have a button to set off an alarm in your car. A single woman living by myself, I keep the extra fob on my nightstand. If someone broke into my home or I had a medical emergency and couldn't get to the phone, all I need to do is press the alarm button on the key fob. All of my neighbors would hear the noise. I let my neighbors know about this plan, and if they hear the alarm sounding, they would call me to find out if I needed help. Most of my neighbors thought this was a great idea, and we are doing the same thing with their extra key fob. From Cheryl in Omaha, Nebraska. Platform bed base. Dear Heloise, regarding the questions that a reader had about thicker mattresses and challenges with getting in and out of bed, I had the exact same issue when I bought a new mattress. Even better than using a stool is replacing the standard bed frame and box spring with a platform base. A platform base eliminates the need for a box spring, reducing the overall height of the bed. The platform base I purchased had legs that could be adjusted to a couple different heights. It worked perfectly to keep my thick, new mattress at a height where I don't need to use a stool or feel like a mountain goat just to get in and out of bed. From Jean in Minnesota. Don't depend on plastic. Dear Heloise, shampoo and conditioner are available in a bar form. Obviously, so is soap. Look on the internet. Additionally, you can buy dishwasher tabs in a paper bag, toilet tabs and all-purpose cleaner in sheets that you can mix with water. Even laundry detergent can be purchased in sheets in a cardboard container. All these products are cost-effective and may even be less

0: less expensive than plastic-wrapped products. Plus, they take up less space than big plastic containers, for example, of laundry detergent. And I shouldn't have to tell anybody to use reusable bags when they go shopping, because there's no excuse anymore for plastic. From Mary via email. Mary, more people are becoming worried about plastic and its effect on our environment. Plastic has even been found at the bottom of the Mariana Trench, which is nearly 7 miles deep. This careless use of plastic is ruining our planet and needs to be eliminated. From Heloise. And freezing milk. Dear Heloise, I read about the woman who purchases 2 half-gallons of milk and freezes one. I don't drink a lot of milk, so I buy a quart, but sometimes a half-gallon only costs a little more. So I freeze half of it. It freezes quite well. From Mary in California. And that is the Westfield News for Thursday, June 18, 2026. This has been Martha. 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
2: Hi, I'm Linda. 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
3: 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And hi, it's good to be with you. As usual, we're going to start off with our weather forecast for the next several days. Today, a high of 79, a gusty thunderstorm in the afternoon, with the winds from the south 10 to 20 miles per hour. Tonight, well, it's going to be a low of 61, a thunderstorm early, partly cloudy, with the winds from the west 7 to 14 miles per hour. And on Friday, a high of 81, a low of 59, partly sunny, breezy, and less humid, with the winds from the west 10 to 20 miles per hour. On Saturday, a high of 77, a low of 57, partly sunny and windy, with the winds from the west-northwest, 12 to 25 miles per hour. And on Sunday, a high of 82, a low of 59, intervals of clouds and sunshine, with the winds from the west-northwest, 7 to 14 miles per hour. On Monday, a high of 68, cooler with rain, and the winds from the northeast 7 to 14 miles per hour. On Tuesday, a high of 76, a low of 54, warmer, a bit of afternoon rain with the winds from the north 7 to 14 miles per hour. And you have to excuse me if I'm delighted that we're going to get some rain, because I just put in a new lawn, and I use clover because I don't want to use water to water a lawn, and I much need this rain, so I'm happy for the rain. Sorry about that. Okay, and let's now turn to the local news. Sam Ferland reports that a planned candidate forum for the Massachusetts 1st Congressional District was canceled this week after U.S. Representative Richard Neal declined to participate, prompting criticism from challengers Nadia Milleron and Jeremy Whalen, who are raising questions as to why the incumbent rejected the invitation. As the Massachusetts state election approaches in November, Neal, the longtime Springfield Democrat, along with challengers Milleron, an independent from Sheffield, and Whalen, a Democrat from South Hadley, are ramping up campaign efforts to lead the sprawling district that includes the south central and western portions of the state. The three candidates were invited to participate in a forum planned for Tuesday at Focus Springfield Community Access Television Studio. Milleron and Whalen had both accepted, and Neal declined. The two challengers said that they are disappointed that Neal did not want to participate and feel that he is avoiding a forum. We could have said, "I can do it at that time," or could have rescheduled, Milleron said. If you, Neal, wanted to do a candidate forum, as his constituents want him to, he could make it happen, she said. In a separate interview, Whalen also criticized Neal. They extended an invitation to Richard Neal. He declines. "When I believe it, or what I believe is a play, is we have an absentee congressman who does not want to show up and have these conversations with his constituents." Wesley Weidman, one of the forum's main organizers, told the Gazette that the forum had been planned for months before Neal's campaign notified him last Thursday that the congressman would not participate. The forum was organized in collaboration with the Partnership Alliance and Coalition team and Gary Matters, two Springfield-based groups. A day later, on Friday, former Springfield Mayor Robert Bob Markle, who was scheduled to moderate the forum, pulled out, Weidman said. He said that Markle holds a position on the state board and was advised by his superior to back out of moderating to provide any conflict of interest after hearing that Neal was not going to participate. Weidman and Markle's reasoning was that the moderating could potentially violate the 1939 Hatch Act, a piece of federal legislation that limits certain activities of government employees. "We had arranged for a prominent moderator who I think would be viewed as nonpartisan for this event," Weidman said. Markle could not be reached for comment this week. When asked why Neal declined to participate, Neal's campaign responded with a written statement to the Gazette that said, "Congressman Neal remains focused on standing up to the Trump administration's corruption and abuses of power, which are driving up costs for working families across western and central Massachusetts," end of quote. It continues, He regularly meets with constituents, local officials, businesses, and community organizations throughout the district, and will continue engaging directly with voters in the months ahead to discuss his record and vision for the future of our region. The 1st Congressional District covers the bottom half of Hampshire County, including East Hampton, Belchertown, Granby, South Hadley, and Southampton, as well as all of Berkshire and Hampden counties and portions of Franklin and Worcester counties. The state primary election is September 1st. Because Milleron is running as an independent, She will advance directly to the November ballot. Neal and Whalen will face off in the Democratic primary, with the winner moving on to the general election. Both Milleron and Whalen said that they suggested other moderators that could have filled in, but the form had already been canceled by that time. The candidates both expressed a desire for an in-person forum or debate with each other and Neal. Milleron said that Markle's moderating would not have been a violation of the Hatch Act. I don't know if this is kind of an intimidation from stopping the forum from happening, because it's not true that this is violating the Hatch Act, Milleron said. Milleron said the timing of Neal declining and Markle backing out within 2 days of each other and less than 1 week from the planned forum is very odd, feeling that Neal intentionally waited to decline. Whalen said he did not want to speculate and wanted to stick to the facts. Similar to Milleron, he questioned if Markle would have violated the Hatch Act if he had moderated. Herein lies the actual question: how is it that a violation of the Hatch Act is there? Is a moderator asking questions in a nonpartisan candidate forum? Whalen said. This is a question for the legal scholars, and at the same time, this happens all very abruptly at the end of last week, he said. Whalen suggested that Neal has a pattern of not attending candidate forums, which he said is a concern. He said that forums and debates are part of the political process and should be treated as an opportunity by politicians and candidates. Milleron agrees, I think that voters are hungry for this kind of a live action and interaction. You get a lot of information about who is applying for the job by seeing them live, and there is no other way to get the information. Weiderman said that the organizers are going to regroup and will be trying to schedule another forum. And Scott Merzbach reports from Amherst that a Juneteenth banner now stretches across South Pleasant Street, marking a milestone for the organizations that have helped make the holiday a fixture in town. At a ceremony Tuesday on the town common, members of the Black Business Association of Amherst area and Sankofa Gumbo gathered beneath the banner, which promotes Friday's Juneteenth Jubilee and coincides with the Black Business Association's 10th anniversary. It's a very important symbol of the town to let the public know something is happening that they should be part of, Amlir Shabazz, who founded Sankofa Gumbo with his late wife, Demetria, said at the hour-long banner-raising ceremony. He called getting the banner in place a milestone. Shabazz said, this represents a continuation of when more than 100 people came out in 2016 to dedicate a Black Lives Matter banner at the same spot, becoming one of the first communities in the state to put this message out and getting an endorsement for the movement from the then police chief. The banner also serves as a visible reminder of how Juneteenth celebrations in Amherst have grown over the years, those in attendance said. What began as a family fun day at Gruff Park, organized by the Cage family in 2010, became one of the town's first formal Juneteenth observations, or observances. Now in its 17th year, Juneteenth Jubilee, will take place Friday from 3 to 6 p.m. at St. Bridget's Church Auditorium, 43 North Pleasant Street, featuring musicians, artists, and vendors. Vera Cage, who helped organize the first Juneteenth event, said it is unusual for Amherst to fly a banner over a street to mark a holiday, making the display especially meaningful. She also referenced an incident over the weekend in which disparaging remarks were made from the White House about former First Lady Michelle Obama and how this needs to be countered. Monica, use your voices to fight for justice, Cage said. Monica Cage, her daughter, said the holiday remains important for younger generations. History looks like it's repeating itself. This is not a time to be afraid or helpless, Cage said. The Black Business Association was recognized with the reading of a 10th anniversary proclamation by Town Council Vice President Alicia Walker, who cited the group's importance in promoting freedom, culture, and more inclusive, and making Amherst a place welcome for all. Pat Onunavaku, president of the organization, said that she and other Black business owners had felt invisible in town and been denied COVID relief funds, but appreciates that there are now more collaborations taking place. Yet outside forces are threatening the community, including from Immigration and Customs Enforcement. ICE is erasing the Black and brown community, Onunavaku said. Discrimination continues. Racism continues, she added. Another who spoke to the power of the banner was Deborah Snow, coordinator of the Bridge 4 Unity Project, who founded Blue Heron Restaurant. That banner is for all of you, Snow said. Getting recognition is painful. It is pain you didn't deserve, she said. Shabazz and Juneteenth reminds people of the past and present struggles, and that Amherst is getting better at acknowledging its role, pointing to the Civil War tablets on which the names of members of the 54th Regiment of the Massachusetts 5th Cavalry from Amherst, who were among those delivering the message of freedom to those in Galveston, Texas, on June 19, 1865. Shabazz credited the work of Deborah Bridges, who has overseen the Civil War Tablets exhibit, and Anika Lopez, who oversees Ancestral Bridge and organized a Juneteenth ceremony from West Cemetery last weekend. The Ancestral Bridge Juneteenth Legacy Celebration celebrates the legacy of Black and Afro-Indigenous soldiers from Amherst who served in the Civil War. The event included speeches from members of the town council, reenactments, and poetry. Shabazz is researching and writing and collecting anecdotes about the origins of the celebration and how Black people would not work on that day, but instead celebrate, and how it spread from Texas to Oklahoma and Louisiana before becoming a national holiday. During the banner raising, Vera Cage read a poem written by the late Julius Joe Ford, excerpted from a just-published collection of his widow Deborah Ferrara, while longtime community member and retired teacher Carly Tartakoff recited the poem by Langston Hughes. And Samuel Gelinas reports from Holyoke that a proposed 20-megawatt data center along the Connecticut River has sparked weeks of opposition from residents. On Tuesday, those opponents packed city council chambers and cheered as Holyoke became the first Massachusetts community to enact a citywide ban on artificial intelligence, or AI, data centers. The ban, which will prohibit any AI data centers developed over 12 megawatts, passed in a 9-4 vote. City Council President Tessa Murphy Robiletti joined Councilors Howard Greeney, Michael Sullivan, and Linda Vaccone in voting against the measure. Voting in favor were Councilors Israel Rivera, Mimi Panich, and Talheimer, Nicole Messonnet, Richard Purcell, Juan Anderson Burgos, Meg Margaret Smith, Jenny Rivera, and Patty Devine. The ban does not include the Massachusetts Green High Performance Computing Center on Bigelow Street. That academic research facility opened in the late 2012 as a supercomputer and data storage resource for several universities, including Harvard, the Massachusetts Institute of Technology, and Yale. According to Murphy Robiletti, the decision by the council does not need to be ratified by the state attorney general's office. While the mayor may veto the ban, she said, "I have no idea if we get to the point, but if we do, the council can vote to override the veto." Despite the council's vote, the developer who proposed the new data center will aim to put down roots on the Paper City, which offers vacant industrial space to redevelop and access to clean, locally controlled power. We're still talking in the council's decision and want to review it carefully before we say more, said Ben Marshall, co-managing director of Chestnut River Power and Infrastructure. "We remain committed to finding a path for a project that works for Holyoke, and we're grateful to everyone who engaged in this process, the council and residents alike. We have more to share soon," he said. Marshall added, "We believe in Holyoke, in its industrial heritage, in Holyoke Gas and Electric, and in Massachusetts as a place to build. Our interest in Holyoke isn't a passing one, and we'd welcome the chance to find an approach that works for the city and its residents. We're not closing the door, and we hope Holyoke won't either." Chestnut River had not filed permits or purchased the property at 100 Water Street, the proposed location for the data center, inside a vacant industrial complex in the flats. The site most recently housed marijuana cultivation operations. The envisioned concept involved an adaptive reuse of the former mill and would not require ground-up construction. Under the plan, the facility would be powered by Holyoke Gas and Electric under a dedicated service agreement, structured so the project would pay the full cost of the power it consumed. According to Marshall, the facility would have no impact on the energy bills of other HG&E customers. Water pollution has been a universal concern among those opposed to the data center. To cool the facility, an estimated 250,000 gallons of water would be used daily. However, Marshall stressed that this is a preliminary estimate, not a final figure. Holyoke Water Works has indicated that municipal system can accommodate substantial additional capacity well beyond that, he said. The developer has highlighted community benefits that include $2 million annually in new property tax revenue for the city, construction work for local trades that would have worked on the $200 million project, and the adaptive reuse of a vacant industrial property. A hearty coalition against the development sprang up after the proposal became public, with dozens of people showing up at previous meetings to protest at City Hall and speak during public comment periods. Concerns range from water pollution and strains on Holyoke's electrical supply to potential noise pollution and fears that such centers could be used as part of a fascist tactic to harvest personal data. I grew up here. This is my home. I'm here today because I think that a lot of people are uninformed about the consequences of what a data center could bring to the city, said Ariana Ketchakov, standing outside City Hall last week with others, holding a sign reading,

Kachaka, a robotics engineer, said that residents do not have the same access to information as developers who possess the resources to shape public narratives. Meanwhile, she and others said that the data center threatens not only Holyoke, but every community downstream along the Connecticut River. I think that they are taking advantage of lower income and marginalized communities, especially in a city where a lot of people's first language is not English, she said. I think that they were trying to advocate for this on the pillar of it's going to bring jobs, when it really it's going to destroy our water resources. It's going to cause noise pollution, it's going to cause air pollution, and it's going to impact every single town south of this because of the Connecticut River. Holyoke resident Gloria Caballero, one of the last 100 people outside protesting in front of City Hall last week, agreed. What they, AI data centers, create is pollution, contamination, Caballero said. We're also getting together and saying no to our data theft, because it's not only what they bring, but what they are getting all our information like a supercomputer. Water pollution is primary concern for 19-year-old Savannah Donnelly of Holyoke. I'm young and I grew up here my whole life, and I don't want to see my city, which already gets a bad rep, because of people that don't live here or don't have anything to do with the city of Holyoke, she said. The majority of councilors in favor of the ban, most notably Rivera and Thalheimer, have expressed that they would not settle for a two-year moratorium, which was on the table during this week's Ordinance Committee meeting. Thalheimer pointed to a sign that dominates the council chamber that reads, "Makers of Law, Makers of History," and called upon her peers to vote a full ban. "We have the ability to make history," she said. Ahead of Tuesday's vote, Murphy Roboletti posted to Facebook to clarify why she remained hesitant about a ban and what led her to ultimately vote nay on Tuesday. "I have a strong reservations about passing a permanent ban on any industry without a defined time frame and commitment to doing the work necessary to develop thoughtful regulations," she wrote. "My position has never been that Holyoke should welcome massive data centers without restrictions. My position has always been that we should take the time to understand the issue, gather public input, and create policies that will stand the test of time." Councillor Sullivan received a resounding boo from protesters when he said during last week's Ordinance Committee meeting that the data center would not impact Holyoke's water supply at all, while Vaccone argued that the council should step back and consider more information before implementing a ban. Mayor Joshua Garcia did not respond to requests for comment following the vote, but shared his take in a June 3 Facebook post. In it, he stated that he hears and understands residents' concerns, but wanted to clarify that energy costs and the city's water supply would not be impacted by a data center. He also noted that proposed Holyoke project is fundamentally different from other developments that are arousing concern throughout the country. At just 21 megawatts, this is a small, right-sized facility comparable to the Massachusetts Green High Performance Computer
computing center that has operated responsibly in Holyoke since 2012 without negatively impacting our water or electric supply, he said. It is nothing like the massive gigawatt-scale projects proposed by billionaire developers elsewhere. To put it in perspective, there is 1,000 megawatts is just 1 gigawatt. This is a fraction of that scale. Well, Holyoke is the first city in the state to implement a ban. The town of Mansfield voted during its annual town meeting in May to adopt a near-total ban on large facilities. The zoning change still awaits approval from the Attorney General's office. In March, Lowell implemented a one-year ban, making it the first community in Massachusetts to enact data center restrictions. And Anthony Camilleri reports from Northampton that after more than a decade serving the helm of the Department of Public Works, Director Donna LaScaglia is leaving her position effective August 31st, Mayor Gina Louise Sciarra announced on Tuesday. The mayor, in a statement, credited LaScaglia, who joined the Northampton DPW in May of 2016, with leading one of the city's largest and most essential departments through a decade of growth, investment, and modernization. Overseeing nearly 100 employees responsible for maintaining Northampton's roads, sidewalks, parks, athletic fields, cemeteries, water, sewer, and wastewater systems, flood control infrastructure, public shade trees, and fleet operations, LaScaglia guided the department through the COVID-19 pandemic, increasingly severe weather and events, and a prolonged period of workforce shortages. LaScaglia, whose gross earnings totaled about $155,000 in fiscal year 2025, did not return calls for comment on Tuesday. In the mayor's statement, she said it was an honor to lead the dedicated men and women of the DPW. I have proudly served Northampton for a decade, and though I am stepping down, my care and respect for this city and DPW remain steadfast, she said. I encourage the community to support the new director and to recognize all Public Works employees who give so much in service each day. LaScaglia also offered her deep gratitude to Sciarra and former Mayor David Narkowitz for their leadership, integrity, for trusting and placing their confidence in her, and for their support of the DPW. The departing director's tenure brought about an increased investment in public infrastructure and environmental protection, the mayor's statement said. LaScaglia's leadership paved the way for major road work and sidewalk improvements, strengthened drinking water and stormwater systems, and expansion of the city's urban forest. Northampton DPW in 2025 earned recognition from the Department of Environmental Protection for providing one of the state's top-performing public water systems. That same year, the U.S. Environmental Protection Agency also recognized Northampton for excellence in its wastewater pretreatment program. Listing a variety of the department's achievements under the director, such as paving and reconstructing more than 30 miles of roads and sidewalks, planting more than 2,400 shade trees, and investing more than $30 million in upgrades to the wastewater treatment plant, Sciarra commended the director for her impactful work, reliability, and improvements to the city. The work of Public Works touches every resident
every business and every neighborhood, often in ways people never see. As mayor, there are a handful of people whose judgment you come to rely on completely. Donna has been one of those people for me, Sciarra wrote. The city will begin a search for Northampton's next director of public works immediately. To support a smooth transition, Sciarra said she envisions an overlap between La Scalia and her successor on a limited basis following her departure. And Sam Furland reports from Southampton that voters will decide on a 9-article warrant at a special town meeting Saturday, preparing for the future by asking for permission to purchase a new ambulance and dump truck while closing out the current fiscal year. The meeting will be held at 10 a.m. at the Norris Elementary School. Article 1 asks voters to approve transferring $200,000 from operational stabilization funds towards the Hampshire Regional School District to pay past for unexpected costs recently discovered. Town Administrator Scott Skybeck explained in a recent select board meeting that the district found outstanding bills that need to be paid by its 5-member towns as dues to central office. The payment is part of a 3-year plan created last year after the district's new administration uncovered the costs that were not previously paid. About 3 or 4 years ago, Hampshire Regional did not bill the towns within the regional school district their ongoing central office costs, Skybeck said at the board's June 1st meeting. Southampton will pay a total of approximately $650,000 to the district through the plan that started with $200,000 last year. If the article passes Saturday, the town will make another $200,000 payment this year, with the balance of $250,000 being paid next year, Skybeck said. Article 5 asked the voters to approve up to $600,000 to be appropriated or borrowed to buy a new ambulance for the fire department, while Article 6 would allow the same actions for up to $400,000 to purchase a new dump truck. Skybeck said that over the last several months, he created an outline of capital project needs, such as town vehicles, building repairs, or infrastructure, with the ambulance and dump truck being 2 glaring needs. The reason they're being asked for now, Skybeck said, is that the vehicles can take up to 3 years to be delivered. With $1.9 million Proposition 2.5 override passing at the town election in May, $300,000 is going toward capital spending that would contribute to the purchases of the 2 vehicles. Other funding is not confirmed, but it can be paid through a bond, Skybeck said. The money will be overseen by the Finance Committee after it absorbed the Capital Improvement Committee with approval at the annual town meeting in May. This just allows authorization for them, the Finance Committee, to actually go out and borrow through the treasurer for that amount of money, Skybeck said, adding the $300,000 probably wouldn't be used for at least 2 years. Article 3, if passed, would establish an accessibility commission that would support ongoing efforts to make the town compliant with the American Disabilities Act of 1991 throughout the town, looking at potential improvements. We do believe that this does not only have benefits for people with disabilities, but anything we can do to improve accessibility
it benefits all of us, Select Board Chair Christine Fowle said after the commission at the June 1st meeting. Article 8 asks to appropriate $424,800 from Community Preservation Act funds to purchase 75 acres of the Triple Brook property, about half of the total acreage, located at 37 Middle Road. The remaining articles are bylaw amendments or financial transfers for less than $42,000. And remember, you're listening to Valley Eye Radio and readings from the Daily Hampshire Gazette for Thursday, June 18th, 2026. And it's at this point that we traditionally pause to offer our condolences and best wishes to the friends and families of people who have recently passed on. The first one is a friend of mine, Esther Smith Boosie, 88, of Northampton, passed on June 9th. Esther was a teacher, a realtor, and used her powerful singing voice in performances with Valley Light Opera and the Berkshire Choral Festival. She was active in the League of Women Voters and the Congregation Beth Israel, who, among her activities, was to serve as president of the Board of Directors and of Hadassah. She is survived by her children, Shakuntala Tambi Mutu, Andre Isaac Umberto Bossi, and Emil Albert Abraham Bussi. Her obituary does not include any information regarding her memorial services. And James A. Findlay, Jr., 78, of Florence, passed on January 3rd. A decorated Army veteran of the Vietnam War, he was the co-founder of the Adult Softball League through the Amherst Recreation Department. He was employed by the United States Postal Service and worked as a part-time bartender. He is survived by his wife Michelle Griffin Findlay and his children Melissa and Aaron. Per his request, no services were held, but a celebration of his life will be announced by the family at a later date. And again, we offer our best wishes and condolences to the friends and families of the deceased. May their memories be a blessing. And returning to the news, Scott Mersbach reports from Hadley that the Hadley Fire Department took another step toward getting back to full strength through the swearing-in of its new deputy fire chief during recent ceremony in front of the 15 East Street Fire Station. Robert Flaherty, who has served for the past 6 years as Hatfield's fire chief, began his role as deputy chief last week, a position that had been vacant since last summer when Evan Bryant left to become Granby's fire chief. In a live stream of the event by Hadley Media, Flaherty of Hatfield said he is familiar with the Hadley Department and the town from a decade serving with the Amherst Fire Department. He anticipates the transition to the new role will be easy and that there will be a streamlining taking place. I really look forward to getting to work, Flaherty said. The pinning was done by his wife, Carrie, also a Hatfield firefighter and a dispatcher for the State Police Communications Center, and they were accompanied by their daughter, Shannon, and Flaherty's father, Bob. I can tell you he's really going to bring a lot of our community, said Fire Chief Mike Spanknebel. His knowledge of ambulance service, his knowledge of firefighting training, that's a very important thing for him in our discussions. Flaherty began his fire career in Hatfield in February 2002 and in November 2009 was hired by Amherst Fire.
He left that department in February of 2020 to assume the responsibility for all fire emergency medical emergency management in Hatfield and has been its primary paramedic on the town ambulance. Flaherty has also been on the State Fire Mobilization Committee as the district coordinator for Hampshire County. Spanknebel is the regional coordinator on the same committee. With the passage of a Proposition 2.5 tax cap override on June 2nd, the department will be back to full operational strength with people to be hired for 3 full-time firefighter positions. This will also get the department back on track for making staffed around the clock. Flaherty's appointment comes as Spanknebel will be retiring after 27 years of service to Hadley. Starting as an on-call firefighter in the late 1990s, he has been full-time since 2005. When named a lieutenant and emergency manager for the town, and became chief in 2013 after previously being promoted to captain. A walkout celebration will take place on July 11th at 1 p.m. at the fire station with the community area fire chiefs, current and former firefighters, family and friends invited to the 2-hour event. Aliana Marietta reports from South Deerfield that with Treehouse Brewing Company's summer stage concert series in full swing, select board members described a quieter start to the season as the venue follows new rules this year, though complaints from residents continue. In December, the select board laid out new conditions in Treehouse's entertainment license, including a 10 p.m. end time and a limit of no more than 2 concerts per week in September, along with a ban on concerts on August 26 and August 27, the first days of school for Frontier Regional School students. Under other conditions, Treehouse sound engineer or production manager must make all reasonable efforts to follow the World Health Organization's global standard for safe listening venue and events, which recommends a 100 decibel sound level limit, according to MD Hearing. Hand dryers and motorcycles roar at about 100 decibels. To help lower the noise, the entertainment license also required Treehouse Public Address PA System. Klondike, their company that manages their PA system evidently, Klondike Sound, LLC, to conduct a sound study to determine effective means of mitigating low-frequency sound waves propagation during outdoor concerts and report the findings to the select board before the 2027 concert season. So far, the brewery has adjusted the positioning of the subwoofer speakers to reduce the intensity of low-frequency sound waves or the booming bass reverberations residents that described in noise complaints during last year's concert season. According to Assistant Town Administrator Greg Snedeker, the town has received at least 6 noise complaints since the first summer stage performance, a similar number to the start of the concert season last year. Select Board Member Trevor McDaniel said he visited Treehouse during a recent concert to check out the changes. I don't have a house right there, so I'm not here to dispute what they hear or what they didn't or what different or what was different, McDaniel said at last week's Select Board meeting, referring to residents' frustrations with the noise. I know every concert's different, but we were able to stand in front of the stage
and have a decent conversation back and forth. We weren't yelling at each other. Along with the positioning of the subwoofers, which were mounted above the ground to reduce reverberation, McDaniel described the noise nulling out behind the stage and toward the edge of the outdoor concert area, where he could certainly hold very easily a conversation. Well, I understand it's not going to be perfect, and it's definitely not going to be a solution for everybody. I think Treehouse has certainly tried to lessen that sound, he said. I think they've made a big effort. We'll keep trying, and that's all we can do, he said. Resident Mary Andrianopoulos disagreed with McDaniel's comments and voiced frustration with the sound. I don't know where you're getting at the sitting at the concert, but I invite you to my house, which is approximately a half mile away from Treehouse Brewery, she said. My walls were vibrating, and with the windows shut, I couldn't hear the NBA Finals on TV. She suggested that Treehouse build a sound wall and end the concerts at either 8 or 9 p.m. I find the music totally unacceptable, she said. I find it disruptive, and I think it's polluting the environment. Select Board Chair Blake Gilmore added that residents have described to him quiet concert nights, as well as one performance growing louder as the night went on. I'm sure that we can talk to Treehouse, Gilmore continued, and see what's going on and get explanations from them. And Sam Drysdale from the State House News Service wrote this article, which has relevance to the local area. Massachusetts students would need to complete college preparatory course work, pass end-of-course exams, develop post-secondary plans, and finish a capstone project or portfolio under final high school graduation standard recommendations filed Wednesday by the K-12 Graduation Council. The report marks the culmination of an 18-month process launched after voters in 2024 approved Question 2 and eliminated the MCAS, or Massachusetts Comprehensive Assessment System, which was a graduation requirement, leaving Massachusetts without a statewide graduation standard for the first time in decades. Two graduating classes have already received diplomas without a uniform state requirement, and any replacement system may be years away as the recommendations don't propose implementation of the first proposal until 2027-28 school year for incoming freshmen, and still require legislative action and subsequent regulatory work. The final report submitted by Education Secretary Stephen Zreich and Department of Elementary and Secondary Education

0: This broadcast service is provided by Valley iRadio. The material being read is the copyright property of the publications being read. Access to this program is solely for persons who cannot read the original printed version due to a visual impairment or other disability. By continuing to listen, you confirm that you have such a condition.
1: With all the uniform standards completed by the Council, 8 years following the MCAS bailout question passage. The recommendations are advisory and do not themselves create new graduation standards. Lawmakers would need to enact legislation before implementation can begin. After that, the Board of Elementary and Secondary Education would need to develop regulations governing the new framework. An off-schedule Board of Elementary and Secondary Education meeting is already posted for Monday, ahead of the Board's regular monthly meeting on Tuesday, where members may begin discussing the recommendations. The Council itself served in an advisory role, but the formal recommendations come from Strike and Martinez to the Governor and Legislature. Mass Core is intended to align high school learning with public higher education admission standards. The framework would require 4 units of English language arts, 4 units of mathematics, including Algebra 2 or its equivalent, 3 units of lab-based science, 3 units of history and social science, including U.S. history and world history, 2 units of the same world language, 1 unit of arts, physical education as required by law, and 5 additional core course units. The report notes that nearly 3/4 of Massachusetts high schools have local graduation requirements that meet or exceed Mass Core unit requirements for all core academic subjects. Council leaders cited research from the Annenberg Institute, finding that Mass Core completion is a strong predictor of post-secondary outcomes, and that graduates who complete the curriculum are substantially more likely to enroll in and finish higher education programs. The proposal includes several built-in flexibilities. Computer science courses could substitute for certain math or science requirements. Technology and engineering courses could count towards science credits, and students in vocational programs could opt out of world language and arts requirements. Perhaps most contentious recommendation involves state-designed end-of-course assessments, which critics say risk recreating a testing system that voters rejected when they ended the MCAS graduation mandate. The report recommends 1 state-designed exam in English language arts, 1 in mathematics, and 1 in science, while also encouraging future exploration of a history and social science assessment. The test would be designed, administered, and scored by the state and taken when students complete specific courses. Unlike the December recommendations, however, the final report explicitly states that performance on the EOC assessments will meaningfully count towards student academic record and path to graduation. Exactly how much those exams would matter remains an open question. The report says, following additional planning and engagement of stakeholders, the council co-chairs will determine the specific role of the EOCs will play in students' academic record and graduation. The language leaves unanswered whether graduation could ultimately depend on passing the exams and seems to contemplate a significant role for test performance. Supporters argue that the statewide assessments are necessary.

0: necessary to ensure consistency across the districts. Without a uniform measurement tool, definitions of mastery and academic readiness can vary significantly across districts and schools, the report reads. Our vision is that every student, regardless of zip code or background, will have the necessary preparation for what comes after graduation. And that concludes our reading of the Daily Hampshire Gazette for today. This is Jim Palermo saying thank you for being with us, and we look forward to our next time together. And until then, be well, take care, and goodbye.
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2: 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MAIN, the Massachusetts Audio Information Network, covering Franklin, Hampshire, and Hampden counties, and is solely for those who are blind, visually impaired, or who are unable to read print material independently due to some other health condition or disability. 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
3: Hi, my name is Andrea, and today I'll be reading to you from the June 18th edition of the Greenfield Recorder, starting with your regional six-day forecast. Today we'll have a high of 77 degrees, a drenching thunderstorm in the afternoon. Tonight we'll have a low of 61, a thunderstorm early, partly cloudy. On Friday, we'll have a high of 79 and a low of 58, partly sunny, breezy, and less humid. On Saturday, we'll have a high of 75 and a low of 57, windy with times of clouds and sun. On Sunday, we'll have a high of 80 and a low of 58, sunny spells. On Monday, we'll have a high of 68 and a low of 55, cooler with rain. And on Tuesday, we'll have a high of 77 and a low of 55, partly sunny, a shower, warmer. And now, the news. Former Greenfield man found not guilty in retrial. By Dominic Poley. From Greenfield. A former Greenfield man who served 28 years in prison following a murder conviction has been found not guilty after a retrial. Elvio J. Ralphie Marrero, 65, was acquitted on one count of murder in Franklin County Superior Court on Wednesday, 2 years after being released from prison and posting $5,000 bail pending his new trial. I am so heartened to see that it is never too late for the right thing to happen, Stephen Van Dyke, one of Marrero's defense attorneys, said in an interview outside the Franklin County Justice Center. Marrero's other defense attorney was Michael Hussey. Assisted by an interpreter, Marrero said in Spanish that he was unjustly imprisoned for decades, and expressed gratitude to those who helped free him. He also commented that many, many people are unfairly behind bars. In November 1996, Marrero was convicted of the 1994 murder of Greenfield resident Pernell R. Kimplin, who worked the horse stables at Stoneleigh Burnham School. The Boston College Innocence Program fought for years to get him a new trial, arguing that Marrero was out of the country when the murder happened. The retrial spanned Monday, Wednesday, and Friday mornings during the weeks of June 1st and June 8th. Closing arguments, the lawyer's final opportunity to address jurors, took place on Monday. Kimplin, who was 26 at the time of his death, was last seen alive in his Greenfield apartment on the evening of October 13, 1994. He was found dead in the Federal Street apartment 3 days later. He had been gagged, and his hands and feet were tied with electrical cords and rope. He had been stabbed once in the chest and once in the back, and had been beaten on his head, neck, shoulders, and back. The medical examiner determined that the victim died on or about October 14th as a result of the stab wounds. "People lie," Van Dyke told the jurors, "but fortunately, travel records don't." He said his client arrived at John F. Kennedy International Airport in New York at 5:19 a.m. on the day of the murder, and was on an American Airlines flight to Santo Domingo, Dominican Republic, at 7 a.m., which is reflected on his passport. Marrero did not return to the United States until February 12, 1995. Van Dyke acknowledged that Marrero was a crack cocaine dealer in the 1990s, but that his prior bad acts have no bearing on whether he was responsible for Kimplin's murder, which he called a shocking, wicked, horrible crime. Van Dyke also referred to the act of tying Kimplin's hands and feet with electrical cords and rope as a two-person job. Assistant District Attorney Stephen Gagné, who prosecuted this case alongside colleague Cynthia Von Flattern, tried to poke holes in Marrero's defense. He reminded jurors that the man lied to authorities about knowing Kimplin and other associates, and his fingerprint relationship with a travel agent, who purchased tickets that she gave him for free and who traveled outside of the United States with him. And it is reasonable to believe that she could have changed Marrero's official travel information. Travel documents are only as reliable as the person traveling with them, Gagné said, pointing out inconsistencies across Marrero's documentation. "Most people that I know have one birthday. Mr. Marrero has three: February 3, 1961, March 2, 1961, and March 3, 1961. Gagné referred to Marrero as an international man of mystery and said he was the last person to be seen with Kimplin. He told jurors about Marrero frantically trying to get a ride out of Greenfield shortly after the murder occurred. Gagné said Marrero resurfaced after 4 months and started telling his shifting lies to the police. Although Gagné acknowledged the imperfection of the people he called to the witness stand, including a retired state police captain now serving prison time for child pornography, he noted that was Marrero's orbit in the 1990s. Gagné said Marrero's motive for murder was Kimplin's increasing drug debt and the belief the victim had stolen and smoked his cocaine stash. "As challenging as it was to retry this case after 30 years, we put our best case forward and hoped the defendant would once again be convicted of murdering Pernell Kimplin," Gagné said in a statement following the verdict. "We are disappointed in the jury's verdict, but we respect their decision and thank them for their service." Retiring teacher changed lives. Stuart Elliott retires after 33 years working in special education at Greenfield High School. By Madison Schofield. From Greenfield. "It can be hard to leave a job after 33 years, but saying goodbye can be easier when you're whisked away by a parade of fire trucks." Stuart Elliott, a special education teacher and track coach at Greenfield High School, as well as a member of the Gill Fire Department, celebrated his last day of teaching at the high school on Wednesday. "It's been rewarding," Elliott, 63, said about his career. "I had a great time." Elliott said he had no idea the Gill and Greenfield Fire Departments and the school planned to celebrate him with a parade send-off, but he knew something was up when a member of the Gill

fire department showed up at his house and offered to drive him to work. "I had no idea they were going to do that," Elliot said. "I was sitting in a classroom working with some students who needed to finish some schoolwork, and someone came in and said I needed to go outside." Outside the school's front doors, Elliot was joined by Gill and Greenfield firefighters, fellow teachers, and former students, who said Elliot will be missed by the entire school. "It's a big loss for the community, but we're happy for him," Greenfield High School science teacher Judy Bennett said. "He changed lives." Colleagues called Elliot humble and multi-talented, and said he had a way of connecting with every student, even those he did not teach. "I think he was magical," librarian Jessica Pollock said. "He didn't teach all of the students, but all of the students knew him. He works with some of the most vulnerable students and believes in every single student in this building," Pollock added. "He always has. He really does work magic." Fellow special education teacher Caitlin O'Leary said Elliot was always full of stories from his years spent teaching and coaching, and working with his family's print businesses or with the Gill Fire Department. Colleagues said not every staff member gets a big parade send-off, but after a lengthy career that touched the lives of so many students, Elliot deserved to be celebrated. Mason Umel recently graduated from Greenfield High School, where Elliot was his coach in pole vault. He said that while Elliot may seem like a grumpy old guy, he's actually funny, supportive, and helps students grow as athletes. "He's just a great old guy," Umel said. "He's really, really fun. It actually caught me off guard because he seems grumpy at times, but he's very nice." Elliot said it was nice to see former student firefighters that he had trained during his 25 years as deputy chief in Gill. He still works as the department's clerk, but said he's had to reduce his duties as he's gotten older. The decision to retire comes as Elliot said he has been facing some health issues and needs to dedicate more time to his health. He plans to spend more time at the YMCA and focus on other pursuits, such as his Christmas card business. Elliot has an old printing press and plans to spend a good chunk of the summer printing Christmas cards. He said he greatly enjoys time at Greenfield High School and working with the special education students, and the track and field, cross country, and indoor track teams. Elliot added that while his teams have won championships and his athletes have broken records, he considers starting the indoor track team in 2010 as one of the highlights of his career. "Those were some of the most meaningful moments, just getting that team started," Elliot said. "To get something like that started is a real accomplishment." Elliot said he plans to return to Greenfield High School next year to continue coaching the school's athletes. And while he will miss teaching, he hopes that being retired and having more time to dedicate to his athletes will make him a better coach. "It's been a fun career," Elliot said. "I'm gonna miss it." Juneteenth celebration to honor Black history. Franklin County CDC and its Welcoming and Belonging Group take up organizing this year. By Madison Schofield. The fifth annual Juneteenth celebration, spearheaded by different organizers this year, will honor Black history on Friday. Festivities will be held from 1 to 4 p.m. at Greenfield Community College on Friday, June 19th, and will include food and vendors, performances by the Twice as Smart Chorus, and remarks from Amilcar Shabazz, a University of Massachusetts Amherst Professor of History and Afro-American Studies. "It's going to be a fun-filled event," said Mpress Benu, who previously spearheaded Juneteenth events in Greenfield prior to the Franklin County Community Development Corporation taking the reins. "We're definitely looking forward to wonderful weather and a wonderful day."
Juneteenth has been a federal holiday since 2021 and marks the end of slavery in America. According to History.com, the day marks the anniversary of when federal troops arrived in Galveston, Texas in 1865 to take control of the state and ensure that all enslaved people were freed. The troops' arrival came a full 2.5 years after the signing of the Emancipation Proclamation. Juneteenth, even though it's about Black history, it's also about American history, and it's a holiday to celebrate, like the 4th of July, Bennu said. This is a community celebration. This is a celebration for everyone, young and old, Black and white. Bennu said she has been riding in the passenger seat this year, and she is grateful to the Franklin County CDC and its Welcoming and Belonging Group for taking over the work of planning the event. She announced she would be stepping back from organizing Juneteenth festivities following last year's celebration. Tracy Talbert, the Racial Justice Community Engagement Director at the Franklin County CDC, said taking on the Juneteenth celebration was not something the organization had set out to do, but members of the Welcoming and Belonging Group felt it was important to see the festivities continue. "It feels like a heavy lift, but it feels necessary," Talbert said. This year's event will be more focused on allowing attendees to enjoy community togetherness, Talbert said. She hopes to keep the speaking portion of the festivities to a minimum to allow attendees to explore vendor booths, eat food, and spend time reflecting on what Juneteenth means to them. She noted that the flyer for this year's event includes a banner saying, "Freedom, Heritage, Change," in reference to conversations in the Black community about what freedom means. "I want us to look at Juneteenth and reflect on what freedom, heritage, and change mean to us," Talbert said. She added that she hopes people also consider what change they hope to see moving forward, and remember that while Juneteenth is a holiday celebrated on a specific day, it represents centuries of work and work that continues today. "Be a voice and advocate in your community," Talbert said. "This is a continuation of Greenfield becoming a more welcoming community." Talbert said Northern Soul Cafe of Springfield is providing watermelon, macaroni and cheese, fried chicken, and that while there will be some vendors selling wares, the event is free to attend and the food is being provided for free. Council recommends new grad requirements. Mass Core, MyCap could replace MCAS in education standards mix. By Sam Drysdale of State House News Service. From Boston, Massachusetts students would need to complete college preparatory coursework, pass end-of-course exams, develop post-secondary plans, and finish a capstone project or portfolio under final high school graduation standard recommendations, filed Wednesday by the K-12 Graduation Council. The report marks the culmination of an 18-month process launched after voters in 2024 approved Question 2 and eliminated the MCAS, Massachusetts Comprehensive Assessment System, graduation requirement, leaving Massachusetts without a statewide graduation standard for the first time in decades. Two graduating classes have already received diplomas without a uniform state requirement, and any replacement system may be years away, as the recommendations don't propose implementation of the first proposal until the 2027-2028 school year for incoming freshmen, and still require legislative action and subsequent regulatory work. The final report, submitted by Education Secretary Stephen Zuricki and Department of Elementary and Secondary Education Commissioner Pedro Martinez,
largely follows preliminary recommendations unveiled in December, but adds notable changes, including formally requiring completion of the state's Mass Core college preparatory curriculum and strengthening language around the role of end-of-course assessments. Under the proposal, students would complete four major requirements: Mass Core coursework, end-of-course assessments, a My Career and Academic Plan, MyCAP, and a culminating experience in the form of either a capstone project or portfolio. The report proposes the implementation of the first Mass Core cohort entering ninth grade in 2027 to 2028, and the implementation of the other requirements the next school year with incoming freshmen. That means districts would have at least six more graduating classes before students could graduate in 2032, with all the uniform standards contemplated by the council, 8 years following the MCAS ballot questions passage. The recommendations are advisory and do not themselves create new graduation standards. Lawmakers would need to enact legislation before implementation can begin. After that, the Board of Elementary and Secondary Education would need to develop regulations governing the new framework. An off-schedule Board of Elementary and Secondary Education meeting is already posted for Monday, ahead of the board's regular monthly meeting on Tuesday, where members may begin discussing the recommendations. The council itself served in an advisory role, but the formal recommendations come from Zricke and Martinez to the governor and legislature. Mass Core is intended to align high school learning with public higher education admissions standards. The framework would require 4 units of English language arts, 4 units of mathematics, including Algebra 2 or its equivalent, 3 units of lab-based science, 3 units of history and social science, including U.S. history and world history, 2 units of the same world language, 1 unit of arts, physical education as required by law, and 5 additional core course units. The report notes that nearly 3/4 of Massachusetts high schools have local graduation requirements that meet or exceed Mass Core unit requirements for all core academic subjects. Council leaders cited research from the Annenberg Institute, finding that Mass Core completion is a strong predictor of post-secondary outcomes, and that graduates who complete the curriculum are substantially more likely to enroll in and finish higher education programs. The proposal includes several built-in flexibilities. Computer science courses could substitute for certain math or science requirements. Technology and engineering courses could count towards science credits. And students in vocational programs could opt out of world language and arts requirements. Perhaps the most contentious recommendation involves state-designed end-of-course assessments, which critics say risk creating a testing system that voters rejected when they ended the MCAS graduation mandate. The report recommends 1 state-designed exam in English language arts, 1 in mathematics, and 1 in science. While also encouraging further exploration of a history and social science assessment. The tests would be designed, administered, and scored by the state, and taken when students complete specific courses. Unlike the December recommendations, however, the final report explicitly states that performance on the EOC assessments will meaningfully count toward students' academic record and path to graduation. Exactly how much those exams would matter remains an open question. The report says, following additional planning and engagement of stakeholders,
The council co-chairs will determine the specific role that EOCs will play in students' academic record and graduation. The language leaves unanswered whether graduation could ultimately depend on passing the exams, and seems to contemplate a significant role for test performance. Supporters argue that statewide assessments are necessary to ensure consistency across districts. Without a uniform measurement tool, definitions of mastery and academic readiness can vary significantly across districts and schools, the report reads. Our vision is that every student, regardless of zip code or background, will have the necessary preparation for what comes after graduation. The report notes that 73% of reporting Massachusetts districts already use one or more end-of-course exams as part of local competency determinations, and that 7 states required end-of-course assessments for graduation as of 2025. A third major component would require every student to maintain a My Career and Academic Plan, known as MyCAP, throughout high school. Under the proposal, students would complete state-defined milestones each year, while developing post-secondary plans tied to college and career goals. Required milestones would include financial literacy, artificial intelligence and digital literacy, work-based learning experiences, and completion of the FAFSA, Free Application for Federal Student Aid, or the Massachusetts Alternative Student Financial Aid Application, though families could opt out of the financial aid forms. Students emphasized a desire for greater post-secondary readiness support and for greater alignment between their high school experience and their college and career goals, the report states. The council elevated work-based learning and AI literacy from themes discussed during public engagement into formal recommendations in the final report, saying stakeholders repeatedly emphasized their importance. Approximately 40% of Massachusetts districts currently use the MyCAP framework, according to the report. Nationally, 25 states require individualized academic and career plans, while 7 others recommend them. The final component would require students to complete a culminating experience through either a capstone project or portfolio. Capstones would involve students applying knowledge and skills to a complex question, problem, or real-world challenge, often incorporating research and formal presentations, the report states. Portfolios would consist of curated collections of student work accompanied by reflection and evidence of growth. The state would establish a common rubric, while local districts would evaluate student work. The recommendations also include optional seals of distinction that students could earn in areas such as civic engagement, work-based learning, financial literacy, or other areas identified by the state. The report repeatedly emphasizes equity considerations, calling for accommodations and support for students with disabilities, English language learners, newly arrived immigrant students, and other populations that may require additional assistance meeting statewide expectations. In a press release Wednesday morning from Governor Maura Healey's office, the administration spotlighted the council's recommendations for Mass Corps, but de-emphasized the end-of-course exams and the portfolio or capstone requirement, which are only mentioned in statements of support from other public officials and groups. It adds that the administration is strongly encouraging all school districts to fully meet Mass Corps for the incoming 9th grade class in the fall of 2027, and will be making $500,000 in grants available this summer to support the transition. An epic end to the school year. 8th graders take cardboard boats across Green River. By Johnny Deppen. From Greenfield.
What do you get when you cross the science project and the last week of school before summer vacation? For the students at Four Rivers Charter Public School, it means that cardboard boats were floating up and down the Green River on Monday. The activity is part of the 8th grade science curriculum, as students learned about buoyancy earlier in the school year. They put their knowledge to the test during a visit to the Green River Swimming and Recreation Area, as they were tasked with rowing their cardboard boats across the river. This project is the answer to, what does one do with 8th graders after they have taken the Math MCAS and the Science MCAS, and there's still a lot of the school year left? Said 8th grade science teacher Mandy Locke. It's really become kind of an indispensable part of our 8th grade passages. It also becomes part of a hero's journey and sort of a rite of passage, quite literally. It's all about teamwork and coming together as a group. Grades-wise, if it floats without them in it, they meet expectations. If they get off the shore with their crew, it's a meeting plus. If they get to the other side, it's exceeding minus. And if they get back, it's exceeding. While each boat was making the perilous trek across the Green River, students lined the shoreline where the boats took off. And 7th grade Four Rivers students stood on the other side, seeing what awaits them next June. When boats reached the other shoreline, Locke started a countdown, and when she reached one, all of the students shouted, "Turn around!" Each boat had at least 2 passengers, and while the students all had their own individual teams, observers clapped and cheered regardless of which boat made it back to shore. Part of their score comes from how they work together, because this group will be together through high school. We always say that Four Rivers students graduate practically as siblings, Locke said. By the time they graduate, they have sunk in boats together, slept in tents together, hiked things together, biked things together. They really end up pretty tight. All the cardboard boats created by students at least met the criteria, with many boats taking on a lot of water in the process. Most, however, were able to make it successfully back after crossing the Green River. One of these boats, the Gabe Tannick, named after the friend of the students who worked on the boat, took on the least amount of water. After all the boats made it back to shore in their individual runs, those that were still seaworthy participated in a race to the shore and back. The Gabe Tannick, captained by Cole Grignafini and Eli Skinder, made it to the other side of the river and back before most boats even made it halfway across. To celebrate their win, Grignafini and Skinder fell from the side of their boats, splashing into the water. "We started with these mini boats that had to hold 200 pennies, and Grignafini's boat was the best out of the mini boats," Skinder recounted. "When we got into our groups, we wanted to use his design. We knew we wanted to have a point on it," Grignafini said. "We started with a box, we layered it, we folded other boxes over the sides and sewed them on with twine. We folded the bow into a corner, and then we connected it to the bottom with glue." The students have known about this project since the beginning of the school year, and according to Locke, it's something that the students have looked forward to since September. "They've known since day one. It's epic," Locke said. "Everybody knows you have to do it. 7th graders bike, 8th graders boat. The 8th graders go kayaking in pre-made boats on Barton Cove the first week of orientation. So they have had the experience of paddling in a boat together, and they have a physical understanding." While this event is the last step before the 8th graders enter high school, for many students it provided an enjoyable end to the school year. "Definitely a good way to end middle school," Grignafini said. Monument Misspellings Fixed by Dominic Poli. The 2 errors on the monument that was installed at Veterans Mall in November have been fixed for a price of $5,250.
A memorial honoring those who have served in conflicts after the Vietnam War was unveiled as part of last year's Veterans Day ceremony. But the island nation of Grenada was incorrectly spelled as Granada, and the landlocked Southeast European country of Kosovo was spelled as Kosova. I love it. It looked good the first time, just those stupid mistakes, said Chris DeMars, director of the Upper Pioneer Valley Veterans Service District. Five sets of eyes, and everybody missed it. Bill Phelps, who chairs the Trustees of the Soldiers Memorial, previously explained the innocent mistakes were made by the trustees, and not Nagus and Taylor Monuments, the Greenfield company that crafted the piece. The monument was recently transported back to Nagus and Taylor for the repairs, and then returned to Veterans Mall on June 12th. Grenada is a city in southern Spain, and the Republic of Kosovo was a self-declared proto-state established as a shadow government in 1991 to exist in opposition to the Serbian-controlled government of the time, which is possibly why no spell-checking software caught the errors. DeMars previously said the monument itself cost slightly less than $14,000. Jonathan Weber, communications director for the mayor's office, said the $5,250 bill to fix the misspellings will be covered by city funding originally budgeted for Chapter 115 payouts to low-income veterans and their dependents. He explained that more veterans than anticipated left that program during the fiscal year, freeing up some money. The new monument also honors those who served in conflicts in Panama, Iraq, Bosnia, Afghanistan, and the War on Terrorism. Voters in favor of two debt exclusions. Staff report from Bernardston. Voters threw their support behind a pair of debt exclusions, one pertaining to the purchase of a $1.08 million Pierce fire engine, and the second for a $399,900 Western Star dump and plow truck at the ballot box on Monday. The debt exclusion for the fire truck received 56 votes in favor and 36 against, while the purchase for the highway department received 59 votes in favor and 33 against. Both of these requested purchases were previously approved by annual town meeting voters. According to results from town clerk Christina Slocum-Wisk, 92 voters cast their ballots out of 1,867 registered voters in town, making for a 4.93% turnout. Fire Chief Peter Shedd previously explained that the Pierce fire engine will replace the department's existing Engine 2, which is a 2007 KME model that is experiencing operational issues, primarily due to corrosion of electrical equipment within the truck. The dump and plow truck will replace a 2006 International. Arts and culture. Experience Songs of the Cinema Under the Stars. Pioneer Valley Symphony Orchestra to perform classic film soundtracks this Saturday. By Johnny Deppen. Music spanning the past 50 years of cinema will be performed by an over 80-year-old orchestra on Saturday, June 20th. The Pioneer Valley Symphony Orchestra, founded in 1939, is putting on its Summer Pops concert for the fourth consecutive year. This year's performance will take place at the Northfield Golf Club beginning at 6 p.m. The seasonal event had its inaugural showcase in 2023, conducted by Pioneer Valley Symphony Assistant Anthony Ferreria. He has worked with the organization since 2021 and is the creative mind behind the creation of the Summer Pops series. Outside of his work with the PVSO,
Ferreira serves as the choral director at Suffield High School and the director of music at the Second Baptist Church of Suffield. The membership had been itching for some pop stuff, like officially the concert is Pops, and my dream had always been to do the music of movies and conduct them, Ferreira said. It came to be because there's a real need for it in the area, and the players really wanted to play it. We have seen in the last 4 years that the audience has really grown, and we now have a following where people will come and say, oh, I was here last year. We have an audience that just comes to our Pops stuff. Choice movie soundtracks have been selected for the concert, featuring scores from Star Wars, Jaws, Indiana Jones, Jurassic Park, E.T. the Extraterrestrial, Up, Hook, and Lord of the Rings. Much of the music performed on June 20th will highlight the work of John Williams, whom Ferreira names is his favorite composer of all time. When I get to program a lot of John Williams, it definitely fills my cup, Ferreira said. In this concert, we have a lot of John Williams. He's someone who's given us so many movies and scores. Wendy Foxman, a violinist who primarily plays second violin and has been in the orchestra for nearly 40 years, said that anyone who appreciates a beautiful night outside, good food, and great music will have a wonderful time. In the event of inclement weather, the performance will move to Greenfield High School, with updates posted directly on location if moved. It will be posted on the PVSO's website. Even if it rains, Foxman said the spirit of the event will remain intact. With this kind of repertoire, she noted, it ensures everyone has a wonderful time. It's so joyous, Foxman said to Ferreria. The audience is so excited, and we get excited playing this music. It's just a whole different atmosphere, and everybody knows this music. It's familiar to everybody. Concertgoers are encouraged to bring lawn chairs for seating. Food and cash bar will be available. Admission to the event is free, though donations are welcome. The performance runs from 6 to 7:30 p.m. To reserve a ticket or learn more about the event, visit pvsoc.org/event-summer-pops-with-the-PVSO-2. The vibe is like Tanglewood, Ferreria said. If people know Tanglewood, it's a very relaxed art atmosphere. I think that orchestra concerts can be intimidating for a lot of people, but this is not like that. You're not sitting in a quiet concert hall having to really pay attention for 2 hours. It's so much fun for everyone, including kids. And now, at about 41 minutes past the hour, we have 3 obituaries and no death notices. From Ashfield, Marilyn T. Davis Babetsky of Ashfield passed away peacefully at the age of 91 on June 14, 2026. Marilyn is survived by her loving children, Jeffrey Davis, Heather Clark, Cameron Davis, and Holly Davis Kane. She is also survived by 10 grandchildren and 7 great-grandchildren, as well as 3 nephews, their spouses, and children. There are no calling hours, and burial will be private. A celebration of life will be held at Marilyn's home in Ashfield on Sunday, August 29th, 2026, from 2 to 4 p.m. All are welcome. In lieu of flowers, donations can be made in her name to the Hilltown Food Pantry. From Bernardston, Dorothy Dottie Benedetti, 76, of Bernardston, passed away peacefully on Tuesday, June 9th, surrounded by her family. She was born in Greenfield on June 21st, 1949. She leaves behind her husband of 57 years, Robert Benedetti,
sons, Robert Jr. and Michael, daughter, Amy of Bernardston, 6 grandchildren, and 2 great-grandchildren. Funeral services will be observed on Monday, June 22, 2026, with a liturgy of Christian burial to be observed from Blessed Trinity Parish, Holy Trinity Church, 133 Main Street, Greenfield, at 11 a.m. Rites of committal and interment will follow in Calvary Cemetery. Dottie's family will receive guests from 9 a.m. until 10:15 a.m. at the McCarthy Funeral Homes, 36 Bank Row, Greenfield, prior to the processional to the church. And from Orange, Wayne Dominic Duda, 75, of Orange, died Monday morning, June 15, 2026, at his home following a period of declining health. Wayne was born on April 14, 1951, in Brattleboro, Vermont. He leaves his sister, Dorothy A. Fry, his sons, Joshua Duda and Corey Duda, his stepdaughters, Tina Bridges and Crystal Gilzinger, and his 4 grandchildren. Funeral services and burial arrangements will be announced at a later date. Witte's Funeral Home, 158 South Main Street, Orange, is assisting the family. Arts Briefs. Telegraph String Quartet returns to Mohawk Trail Concerts. The Telegraph String Quartet will return to Mohawk Trail Concerts for a performance on Saturday, June 20th, from 5 to 6:30 p.m. Held at the Charlemont Federated Church, the program features Debussy's String Quartet in G minor, Eleanor Alberga's String Quartet No. 3, and Jerome Kern's The Way You Look Tonight. In honor of the 250th anniversary of the Declaration of Independence, the concert honors a seasonal initiative to include works by American composers. Admission is open to the public with a suggested donation of $25. For more information, contact Mark Frazier at info@mohawktrailconcerts.org or 413-625-9511. Wendell Meeting House welcomes Shell Hines. The Friends of the Wendell Meeting House will host its monthly Spirit Circle event featuring guest speaker Shell Hines on Thursday, June 18th at 7 p.m. Part of an ongoing peer ministry series, the interactive community presentation invites local voices to share their personal spiritual journeys and the tools that guide them. Hines, a holistic practitioner and sacred music maker with 30 years of experience, will discuss her path to spiritual awakening following a transformative illness, sharing insights on maintaining joy and interconnection. The event is free and open to the public, though donations are accepted. For more information, contact event coordinator Court Dorsey at courtcdorsey@gmail.com or 413-325-7587. Sunderland Library to host Week of Comics programming. The Sunderland Public Library will host a special week of free comics programming, kicking off with Sunderland Talks Comics, an all-ages public presentation by award-winning graphic novelist Jarrett J. Krasowska on Monday, June 22nd at 2 p.m. This kickoff event will be followed by Sunderland Makes Comics, a 4-day intensive drawing workshop series for young cartoonists aged 10 to 18, led by author and illustrator Mike Curato from Tuesday, June 23rd through Friday, June 26th, from 2 to 5 p.m. each day.
Both programs are also facilitated and supported by the Boston Comics Art Foundation, which helps connect communities with the comics medium. 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Highway 91 to perform at the 1794 Meeting House. The 1794 Meeting House in New Salem will host the Western Swing and Americana Quintet, Highway 91, on Sunday, June 21st at 4 p.m. Playing a northeastern take on southwestern music, the group draws from the foundation of Western swing architects like Bob Wills to deliver an eclectic repertoire of roots music. The veteran band features bassist Steve Armstrong, guitarist Liza Constable, electric guitarist and mandolinist Tom Randall, steel guitarist Rich Sullivan, and harmonica player and fiddler Doug Tanner. Ahead of the concert, attendees can meet the band at 3 p.m. across the street at the Old Academy Building. Tickets are $20 for adults, $15 for teens ages 13 to 17, and free for children aged 12 and under. For tickets and information, contact Matthew Duncan at matthew@1794meetinghouse.org or 314-504-6142. Clara Whitty to debut as a new host for Open Stage. The Lava Center in Greenfield will debut a new host, Programming Director Clara Whitty, for its Open Stage series starting this month. Held every third Thursday, the Inclusive Performance Night features sign-ups at 6:30 p.m. and a 7 p.m. showtime. Unlike a traditional open mic, the event welcomes all performing arts in any stage of development, including theater, dance, music, literature, spoken word, comedy, and sideshow acts, with a 5-minute limit per performer. Musicians and creators can connect backing tracks directly to the house sound system via Bluetooth or a standard 1/8-inch auxiliary input. Admission is a sliding scale suggested donation of $1 to $5. 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Poet Mara Bright to speak at Greenfield Public Library. Local poet Mara Bright will speak at the Greenfield Public Library on Thursday, June 18th at 2:30 p.m. for an author talk about her new book, Finding Home. 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Books will be available for purchase at the event. 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Barn Door Gallery calls for art submissions. Submissions are now open for the 2027 gallery season for the Northampton Center for the Arts Barn Door Gallery. The Barn Door Gallery supports NCFA's mission to foster community connections through the arts and is a dedicated venue for evolving, transformative dialogue between artists and audiences. Artists are encouraged to apply for a solo show, a small group show, or to be part of our Emerging Artist Showcase. Applications are due by midnight on June 30th. Those with questions should email gallery@nohoarts.org. Andrea C.K. to host a joke writing bootcamp. The Lava Center will host the Comedy Project's Joke Writing Bootcamp workshop on Thursday, June 25th,
from 6 to 8 p.m. Located at 324 Main Street in Greenfield, this specialized session will be taught by local producer and host Andrea C.K. to help both new and experienced comedy performers sharpen their material. Supported in part by a grant from the Greenfield Local Cultural Council, the ongoing

0: This broadcast service is provided by Valley iRadio. The material being read is the copyright property of the publications being read. Access to this program is solely for persons who cannot read the original printed version due to a visual impairment or other disability. By continuing to listen, you confirm that you have such a condition.
1: Of Writers Read. These discussions have been eye-opening, touching, and inspiring. Audiences have left the venue ready to write. Jiggetts is a 20-year-old writer from Northampton. Amidst getting a degree in English and Africana studies from Smith College, she is working on a novel and dedicating her life to her cat, Mary Ann. You can find her slash fiction and poetry in Bull, Nowhere Girl Collective, and Sunstroke Magazine, or at her Substack at Audrey Jig. Benvenuto is the author of two works of nonfiction published by St. Martin's Press, and her short stories, essays, and articles have appeared in many newspapers, magazines, and anthologies. Her plays are performed in venues around the country. She is a member of the Women's Work Full-Length Play Lab at New Perspectives Theater in New York City, where two of her plays are under development. Skarzinski has been writing for more than half a century. His work has appeared in the Springfield Journal and several anthologies. He recently published his first novella, Journey to Druidwood, and his first poetry book, Echoes of Reflections. The suggestion donation for the event is $1 to $5. For more information, email lindy@localaccess.org. Having a ball at 78. Rock pioneer June Millington pulls double duty at this weekend's 40th Green River Festival. By Cheryl Hunter. This weekend, June 19th to the 21st, marks the 40th anniversary of the Green River Festival held at the Franklin County Fairgrounds. And June Millington, one of our most revered local musicians, is playing the festival for the first time. Millington is the co-founder of the pioneering all-female rock group Fanny, and of the Institute for the Musical Arts, IMA, the music training program for young women in Goshen. "I could never play there because our camps were always going on," said Millington in a recent phone conversation, referring to the summer music camps for girls that she and her partner Ann Hackler hold every summer at IMA. Now that the festival takes place in June and the IMA camps are starting a bit later than usual this year, Millington is free, and as if to make up for lost time, she is playing the festival twice. On Friday, she will appear on the Dean's Beans stage at 5:45 p.m., playing guitar for Ruby Ibarra, a spoken word rapper who, like Millington, is from the Philippines. Ibarra, known for her sharp lyrics and rhythmic flow, raps in English, Tagalog, and Bisaya, as she shares stories about her Philippine heritage and immigrant experience. Then, on Saturday, she will be performing her own set on the Roundhouse stage at 4 p.m., joined by an all-star band of past and present IMA students. "The day I spoke with her, Millington was busy rehearsing with the band, which includes IMA teacher Janelle Burrell on drums and IMA alums Mia Higgs on bass and Lila Asbjornsson on keyboards. A group of current campers will provide backing vocals." Millington said the entire group is amazing and promised a killer set. "We are to start out playing Charity Ball, the title track from Fanny's second album from 1971, because Lila can play it and Mia already knows it because she did a tour with Fanny a few years ago," said Millington about their festival set. From there, the set will be a mix of classic Fanny tunes and Millington's solo work. "My new album, Home to My Soul, came out last month,

0: and my first solo album, Heart Song, was just re-released. And I will have them there for sale, Millington continued. You know, at 78, these bookends start to really mean a lot. Proceeds from the sales of Millington's albums will go to benefit IMA. Millington first heard of Ibarra through Bobby Joe Hart, the director of the 2021 Fanny documentary Fanny, The Right to Rock, now airing on PBS during Pride Month. Check local listings. And that's all the time we have for today, June 18th's edition of the Greenfield Recorder. Thanks for listening, and have a great day.
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2: Hi, my name is Phil. 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
3: This article comes from military.com. It's written by Haley Fuller and is published June 14th of 2026. And being read in also on the 14th. And I've scrolled through my feeds, and there really isn't any veterans news. That article that I read a day or two ago about the House bill on changing to veterans, some of the veterans benefit laws, is still appears to be moving through. But anyway, this article came across, and I thought it might be of some interest. Gabbard releases BioLab records years after disinformation accusations. Years after facing Russian disinformation accusations, the outgoing DNI releases records on the 120 U.S.-funded foreign biolabs. Director of National Intelligence Tulsi Gabbard has declassified new intelligence material that she claims reveals longstanding U.S. government funding for more than 120 biological laboratories across more than 30 countries, reopening questions about oversight of overseas pathogen research and the extent of public knowledge about those programs. The intelligence dump goes beyond the debate that surrounded Ukrainian laboratories during the early stages of Russian invasion. The intelligence community identified a global network of U.S.-funded facilities, according to Gabbard, many of which have conducted research involving hazardous and highly contagious pathogens. Military.com exclusively reported how Senator Tom Cotton, Republican of Arkansas, introduced legislation aimed to increase mandatory criminal penalties for individuals smuggling bioweapons into the United States, coming on the heels of Department of Justice announced charges against two National Institutes of Health researchers caught for allegedly bringing vials of monkeypox into the country of Africa. Galbert is in her final days as DNI, recently announced that her husband had contracted bone cancer as an impetus for leaving the position. She has faced scrutiny in her role due to past remarks about quote-unquote forever wars and U.S. military intervention dating back when she was an elected Democrat and presidential candidate. And now those views have shifted, starting with strikes on Venezuelan vessels last summer, and since the U.S. started attacking Iran on February 28. President Donald Trump on Thursday endorsed Jay Clayton, U.S. Attorney for the Southern District of New York, and former chair of the Securities and Exchange Commission, as the next DNI. It was somewhat of a curveball after Bill, I'll have to spell his name because I'm not sure I've heard it pronounced, P-U-L-T-E, Director of the Federal Housing and Finance Agency, was originally endorsed by Trump to succeed Gabbard less than 2 weeks earlier. Ukraine was only one piece of a larger program. Much of the public debate over foreign biolabs is centered on Ukraine. The newly declassified slides suggest U.S. involvement there was extensive. One slide with the new DNI report states that more than 40 laboratories in Ukraine were built or supported through U.S. government funding. The same document describes training for Ukrainian scientists working with biocontainment facilities and identifies programs involving storage, surveillance, and research related to dangerous pathogens. The slides list pathogens and diseases, including anthrax, never heard of this one, T-U-L-A-R-E-M-I-A, one more time, T-U-L-A-R-E-M-I-A, plague, tuberculosis, African swine fever, Newcastle disease, MERS, SARS, Marburg virus, Ebola virus, and Lassa fever. According to the documents, U.S.-funded facilities conducted research involving highly infectious pathogens and participated in programs examining the genomes of highly pathologic avian influenza and other viruses. Ukrainian President Vladimir Zelensky and Sweden's Prime Minister, I'll have to spell his first name, ULF, Kristersson, I believe, the slides also identify specific facilities and funding amounts. The Central Reference Libraries, the Central Reference Laboratory at the Ukrainian Research Anti-Plague Institute in Odessa received more than $3.4 million in U.S. funding. The Institute of Veterinary Medicine of the National Academy of Agrarian Science received more than $2 million. Additional funding went to laboratories in Kherson and, I'll have to spell it, Z-A-K-A-R-P-A-T-T-I-A. The network diagram included in the declassified materials extended well beyond contractors and intelligence agencies. The slide depicts connections involving the U.S. Department of Agriculture, Center for Disease Control and Prevention, the U.S. Army Medical Research Institution of Infectious Diseases, the Naval Medical Research Center, and the World Health Organization, and the United Nations Food and Agricultural Organization. It also includes several American higher education institutions, including the University of Florida, University of Alaska in Anchorage, Kansas State University, the University of Tennessee, and the University of New Mexico, alongside Ukrainian institutions and other foreign organizations. The documents do not explain the specific role of every entity shown. The breadth of the chart, however, illustrates that the program discussed in the release extend beyond a few laboratories and involved organizations from public health, agriculture, academia, international development, and national security. A warning about dangerous pathogens. One of the most significant disclosures involved a warning previously circulated within the intelligence community. According to Galbraith's office, intelligence analysts warned that the U.S.-funded laboratories in Ukraine likely house dangerous pathogens and remain vulnerable to Russian attack, seizure, or accidental damage during the war. Russian military operations have repeatedly moved through areas containing laboratories supported by Western governments. Intelligence officials reportedly view those facilities as vulnerable enough to warn internal warning products. Galbraith argues that information about the scope of these laboratories was deliberately withheld from the public, and that individuals who raised questions about their existence were frequently dismissed or accused of spreading foreign disinformation. Back in 2022, then Lieutenant Colonel Tulsi Gabbard faced criticism after warning that U.S.-funded biolabs in Ukraine could be compromised during the war. Critics such as then-Senator Mitt Romney, Republican of Utah, accused her of telling a treasonous lie and amplifying Russian disinformation. Galbraith argued that the existence of U.S.-supported laboratories in Ukraine was a matter of public record, and that the concern was the potential release of pathogens if fighting reached those facilities. That allegation remained politically controversial. Newly released documents assumingly authentically established that U.S. support laboratories existed in Ukraine, and that federal agencies funded research, training, and infrastructure projects involving biological material and infectious disease. Why the release is important. Timing of the release reflects a broader shift in federal policy toward biological research. In May of 2025, President Donald Trump signed Executive Order 14292, restricting federal funding for gain-of-function research and directing agencies to identify biological research activities that could pose risks to public health or national security. The administration argued that research capable of increasing the transmission of lethal pathogen, The administration argued that research capable of increasing the transmissibility or lethality of pathogens required significant greater scrutiny. Galbraith's office said some of the foreign laboratories funded by the United States have conducted research involving hazardous pathogens and in certain cases gain-of-function activities. The release does not identify every laboratory involved or provide a comprehensive list of projects currently underway. Instead, Galbraith announced new guidance directing intelligence agencies to increase collection efforts on foreign biological laboratories and facilities receiving U.S. support. Additionally, according to the release, those efforts are already producing new information regarding clinical trials and ongoing research programs, raising what Galbraith describes as ethical, financial, and national security concerns. Growing questions about biological oversight. The release arrives amid several unrelated cases that have heightened public concern about biological oversight and pathogen security. In Nevada, investigators discovered what authorities described as an unauthorized biological laboratory operating from a residential property in Las Vegas. The investigation led to the seizure of biological material and laboratory equipment, although some federal charges connected with the case were later dropped. At the beginning of June, federal prosecutors charged two NIH researchers with allegedly smuggling biological materials, including deactivated monkeypox samples, into the United States from the Republic of Congo. Those cases are unrelated to the overseas laboratories identified in Galbraith's release. Together, however, they have intensified scrutiny of how government researchers and public health institutions manage dangerous biological material. The debate is no longer whether the U.S.-supported laboratories exist overseas, as the newly declassified documents established that they did. The larger question raised by Galbraith's release is whether Congress, policymakers, and the public had a complete understanding of how many facilities existed, what researches they conducted, and what pathogens they contained. And that concludes this article. This article comes from, military.com, dated June 12th of 2026, being read in on the 14th, and written by Nick Mordansky. I think it's pronounced Mordowanec. And as I said in the earlier article I recorded today, there really wasn't much in veterans or retirees news, so I thought this might be an interesting article. The title of the article: Who is Jay Clayton? Trump's DNI pick leads New York's Southern District. The announcement comes amid furious backlash toward interim DNI Bill Pulte, I believe is how it's pronounced, P-U-L-T-E, who lacks any intelligence experience and comes from the housing sector. Following widespread criticism about interim director of national intelligence, the DNI, Bill Pulte, taking over the reins, President Donald Trump has announced a new person to take the helm, Jay Clayton. It presents a stark shift from what the president indicated just 10 days ago, when he announced via a Truth Social post that the 38-year-old Pulte, currently the director of the Federal Housing Finance Agency and chair of Fannie Mae, Freddie Mac, would fill the vacancy left by the outgoing director, Tulsi Gabbard, who has publicly stated that her husband's bone cancer diagnosis has impacted her abilities to properly oversee the 18 intelligence agencies. Clayton currently plays a major litigation role as a U.S. attorney for the Southern District of New York, the role he has had since 2025, since taking over from the interim U.S. attorney Daniela Sassoon after she resigned due to refusing to carry out Department of Justice orders, corruption charges against former New York Mayor Eric Adams. Clayton oversees arguably the most critical DOJ prosecution office in Manhattan, prosecuting cases across a broad spectrum that include corruption, espionage, fraud, and terrorism. Previously, Clayton served from 2017 to 2020 as the chair of the Securities and Exchange Commission. He has a bachelor's degree in engineering from the University of Pennsylvania, a bachelor's degree in economics from the University of Cambridge, and a Juris Doctorate from Penn's Law School. For 2 years in the 1990s, Clayton clerked for Marvin Katz of the United States District Court for the Eastern District of Pennsylvania, then worked for the New York City-based law firm Sullivan and Cromwell for more than 20 years. In a Truth Social announcement on Thursday, President Trump said, quote, "Few people anywhere in the legal community are respected at the level of Jay," quote unquote, adding that he encourages the GOP-controlled Senate to confirm Jay as soon as possible, and again, quote unquote. Lawmakers seem to be hearing President Trump's message, as the Senate Select Committee on Intelligence on the same day announced a June 17th confirmation hearing to swiftly assert Clayton into the role. Senate Majority Leader John Thune, Republican of South Dakota, told reporters on Thursday that the chamber will, quote, "move quickly once it received Clayton's nomination paperwork from the White House," according to the Associated Press. It presents a change from a week and a half ago when President Trump praised Pulte for his, quote, "deep experience managing the most sensitive matters in America, the safety and soundness of the markets and over $10 trillion at Fannie Mae, Freddie Mac, a substantial increase from where it was just 12 months ago," quote, unquote, President Trump had stated in early June that Pulte would remain in his role while leading the DNI. Axios reported Thursday that Pulte called Galbraith this past Tuesday unannounced and told her, quote, "today is your last day," quote, unquote. The outlet citing two officials said that Galbraith was surprised at the call and directive, quote, "I need to hear it from the President of the United States, the President or the White House," Galbraith told him. Democrats have vowed to let the surveillance authorities lapse after both the House and Senate on Thursday rejected a three-week extension of Section 702 of the Foreign Intelligence Surveillance Act, the FISA Act. The authority is scheduled to expire at midnight Friday. Lawmakers' reactions to Clayton's selection. Clayton pick announced by President Trump has drawn praise from lawmakers on both sides of the aisle. Senator Tom Scott, Republican of South Carolina, who voted for Clayton to lead the SEC, called it an excellent choice due to his experience, judgment, and resolve. Senator Lindsey Graham, also from South Carolina, echoed the sentiment. Senator Tom Tillis, Republican of North Carolina, who is leaving Congress, called the Clayton selection, quote-unquote, outstanding. Quote, "Jay is a proven leader with a distinguished role of public service and sound judgment needed to lead our intelligence community," Tillis wrote on X. Connecticut Representative Jim Hines, the top Democrat on the House Intelligence Committee, said on X that he has known and respected Clayton for decades, and if President Trump has named him as the DNA nominee last week rather than Pulte, quote, "lots of pain lots of pain might have been avoided," quote unquote. Quote, "his intelligence, temperament, and deep commitment to public service will make him a terrific DNI," Hines said. Representative Adam Schiff, Democrat of Connecticut, said the Clayton pick, quote, "does not resolve the president's Pulte problem," claiming that the interim DNI is already weaponizing the intelligence community. Senator Tom Cotton, Republican of Arkansas, said Clayton has deep experience combating a wide range of national security threats, again, quote unquote. The lawmaker himself has received scrutiny the past 24 hours due to the incursion of an amendment after advancing an amendment, Section 622, within the Senate Intelligence Committee's Intelligence Authorization Act for FY 2027 that would amend the National Security Act of 1947 and provide Israel with even more intelligence sharing. And that concludes this article.
2: This concludes this edition of the Veterans and Retirees Minute. Information regarding veterans' benefits is presented as an outreach service by Valley Eye Radio. Veterans, retirees, their family members, or caregivers should contact the VA or their local town or city veterans service agent or veterans organization to determine how these benefits may apply to them. So, until next time, done for today.
4: Hello, my name is Kathy, and I'm going to be reading Hilltown History from the Country Journal. Today's article is Living Without Electricity, contributed by Ann Sabo Warner. One of Franklin D. Roosevelt's projects during the Depression was the Tennessee Valley Authority, much touted for bringing electricity to rural areas. Unfortunately, there were many back roads in rural New England that were nowhere near Tennessee. I lived on one of them. Heating was not a problem as long as you didn't mind running a wood stove full blast for cooking and canning in the heat of summer. The drafty old farmhouse was chilly around the edges in winter, but you just moved closer to the stove. Upstairs wasn't heated. That's where the children slept. Lighting was by kerosene lamp. I have saved one over the years in case of power outages. When I did get to use it, I was appalled at its feeble glow. Did we really read, sew, do homework, and all other chores with the source of light? We did have an Aladdin lamp with an incandescent mantle, which probably gave out 50 to 60 watts. This had a prized spot in the living room. Also in the living room was our only luxury, a radio with batteries, which my sister had bought with her first earned money. I don't remember my mother lighting a lamp during the day. Then I think of how often I simply flip a switch on a cloudy day. My father carried a kerosene lantern to the barn morning and night in winter. I try not to think of all the barns that burned down in those days. No refrigeration. Believe it or not, there is hot summer weather in Goshen. We had a wooden ice box on the back porch. Buddy Richardson harvested ice from Hammond's Pond, stored it in an ice house, and delivered it through the summer months. Every farmhouse had special cool places. Ours was a cellarway for perishable foods, and in winter, super cool places like our north pantry. In fact, a bowl of milk left for the cream to rise next to a kitchen window in winter would freeze overnight. No running water. In my grandfather's day, hollow logs brought water from a well west of the house. That well has long since gone dry. We now had a well some distance downhill from the house. No pipes, no pump. My father carried water to house and barn. Water was therefore treated with great respect. We used the absolute minimum and recycled if possible. Dishwater to mop pail to my mother's flower garden. We collected rainwater and melted snow. There was a washtub used for bathing once a week, but I don't remember it being used except for babies and young children. The rest of us washed up in summer. Hiked to Highland Lake or Hammond's Pond, or even ran out into a rainstorm with a cake of ivory. We had an old Maytag washer with a gasoline motor, smelly and noisy. We used it in our back room, a kind of breezeway. Clothes were washed in the same water, whites, colors, work clothes, and then rinsed in the same order. They were hung outdoors to dry, except in the pouring rain. In winter, frozen clothes were draped around the wood stove to dry. Wash day was a big deal, so we reused clothes as much as possible. There were church clothes, school clothes, and work clothes. My mother sponged and brushed coats and jackets. Beds were changed every 2 weeks. The top sheet went on the bottom for another 2 weeks. Trapped by the Depression, even into the early years of World War II, my parents, with a lot of hard work, managed to create a reasonably comfortable lifestyle. I haven't dwelt on some of the downsides, such as outhouses, chamber pots, and chemical toilets, but I'm sure that's the reason why, as an adult, I never had the slightest desire to go camping. And that's it for today. Thank you for listening to Valley Eye Radio.
5: Hello, my name is Sue. Today's reading is Scam of the Day from the online blog Scamicide.com, posted June 10th, 2026. Car Rental Scams by Stephen Westman. Since 2029, the cost of renting a car on vacation has increased dramatically. However, scammers are more than willing to help you out. They're setting up phony car rental company websites and websites that appear to be those of legitimate car rental companies such as Avis or Hertz. Often, these phony websites appear high on a Google or other search engine search because of the more sophisticated scammers are able to manipulate the algorithms used by search engines to position a website high in a search result. In other instances, the scammers take out ads for their phony websites that place them at the top of the first page in a Google or other search engine search. Victims of this scam are finding themselves without a car and losing the money they paid for the non-existent car rental. Tips. Through the use of AI, the phony websites can look quite legitimate and can be hard to distinguish from the websites of real car rental companies. Always check the URL of the website you use carefully before responding to an offer for a car rental. You may also may want to go the extra step and actually do a search to determine who owns the website you are on. There are a number of ways of doing this. One of the easiest is to go to ICANN, I-C-A-N-N, and enter the domain name and click on Lookup. This will enable you to find out who actually owns the website. So for instance, if you think you are renting from Hertz and the website you are on is owned by someone in Nigeria, you can be pretty confident it is a scam. Here is the link to ICANN, lookup.icann.org/. One of the primary ways of knowing you are dealing with a scammer is that often they will ask for payment through gift cards. Gift cards are a favorite means of payment for scammers because once you give the scammer the gift card numbers over the phone or the internet, the money is gone and cannot be easily traced or recovered. Some scammers tell you that you will get a special low rate on your car rental if you use a gift card. Legitimate companies never ask for payment by way of gift cards, so anytime you're asked for payment through a gift card, you can be sure it is a scam. Asking for payment by Zelle or Venmo is a good indication that it is a scam. If you are not a subscriber to Scamicide.com and would like to receive free daily emails with the scam of the day, all you need to do is go to the bottom of the initial page of Scamicide.com and insert your email address where it states sign up for this blog.
6: This is Bird Note. Don't be fooled by the gentle whirring sound of a hummingbird in flight. This male rufous hummingbird performs elegant and aggressive courtship displays to defend his territory, and he may travel hundreds of miles to find a mate. In the spring, rufous hummingbirds journey up the Pacific coast from Mexico to the northwestern corner of the U.S. Some go even as far north as Alaska. That's almost 1,000 miles one way for a bird measuring just under 4 inches beak to tail, making this one of the longest migrations of any bird relative to body length. But after completing one journey, the hummingbirds have to prepare for another. As fall approaches, they sip nectar and catch insects to pack on fat that will power their passage back to the tropics, this time taking the scenic route over the Rocky Mountains. But not all hummingbirds of the same species migrate at the same time. This male rufous hummingbird in the Pacific Northwest gets out of town early. He leaves the breeding grounds as soon as mid-June. Females stay behind to finish their nesting duties before heading south a week or two after the males, and their grown children trail after them in August. For Bird Note, I'm Mark Bramhill. 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Subscribe to Bird Note Daily and never miss an episode.
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9: Hello, my name is Maureen. I'm reading from The Reminder, the Springfield, June 18, 2026 edition. And on the front page is an article by Sarah Heinonen. City reopens Magazine Park, latest in park rehabs. It was a sunny, idyllic summer day in Springfield when U.S. Representative Richard Neal, Mayor Dominic Sarno, and State Representative Bud Williams joined residents to cut the ribbon on the renovated Magazine Park. Sarno described Magazine Park as being a refuge in the center of Springfield. The park is a few blocks from Springfield Technical Community College. Sarno often describes the city's parks as my Riviera growing up. He recalled coming to Magazine Park when he was a student at the nearby High School of Commerce. I don't think there's an inch of the park system I didn't play in, said Neal. The one-time Springfield mayor said the parks look terrific. He recalled the history of the McKnight neighborhood, where he said titans of Springfield's industrial past lived. McKnight neighborhood council president Walter Kroll explained that the McKnight brothers were intentional about creating parks while they were developing the area. The renovations to the park provide more than new benches and a playground. Kroll said families were not safe in the park. While the neighborhood council had originally asked for minor upgrades, he said the parks department devoted effort and money to creating a new, safe space for McKnight's families. Williams said parks are an escape for a lot of young people, and the money put into them are an investment in people. Of the several parks in Williams' district, he said, this one stands out. I've been fighting for 10 years for this park. He added, Magazine is in our heart. Thomas Ash, executive director of Parks, Buildings, and Recreation Management, said the park was a total gut. The renovations included a new accessible playground, a baseball field, two basketball courts, a spray pad, a paved walking path, a pavilion with picnic tables and park benches. A fence around the park and lighting make for a safer experience. The project's total cost was $2.3 million. $1 million of that funding came in the form of a Federal Department of the Interior Land and Water Conservation Fund grant, secured with Neal's help. Ash thanked Neal for pitching in a big way. Springfield's Community Preservation Committee awarded the project a $235,000 grant, and the city filled the gap of $800,000. Ash said Sarno has made neighborhood park renovation a major initiative of his administration, overseeing upgrades and renovations worth an estimated $120 million. If you had a park in your neighborhood while growing up, he said, you still have it in your heart. We make sure every family has a place they can go. He said parks are where children create memories. That's why we do what we do, he said. This was years in the making, said Sean Johnson of the McKnight Neighborhood Council. Prior to the renovation, Johnson said the park playground was undersized for the number of children in the neighborhood. He said there are several daycares in the homes surrounding the park, Johnson said this is the beginning of the heart of downtown. It's the easiest spot to stop at without going to Six Flags, he said, referring to the amusement park in Agawam. Johnson used to bring his daughter to the park to clean it up. Commenting on keeping the park clean, he said, if you give people trash cans, they will use them. Mike Davis oversees maintenance of Magazine Park and several others. His crew consists of three residents from the Hamden Department of Corrections. He said the crew visits each park daily to monitor the grounds, examine the equipment, and address any issues. But Davis said he relies on the park regulars to let him know about any concerns that they may have. Tyrell Springer brought his toddler, Shay Springer, to the park. He said the improvements were welcome, adding, it brightens up the neighborhood. Another parent, Denoris Rivera, was walking by the park with her young daughter, Myla Lopez Rivera, when she saw the reopening. This is nice, Rivera said, looking around. Her daughter got to help cut the grand reopening ribbon. After the dignitaries and members of the community spoke, Sarno tried out the swing set. I haven't done this since Forest Park, Sarno said, recalling years gone by. He jokingly asked if he should try to swing over the set's top bar. And the Pride Parade returned to Springfield for another celebration on June 6th. The annual Springfield Pride Parade took to the streets once again. Community members, along with organizations, celebrated the annual parade, which marched from Springfield Technical Community College to Stern Square and Tower Square Park. And we're on page 3 with a Reminder Press Club-supported article by Sarah Heinonen. Rally calls on Bay State to support Massachusetts Medicare for All. A small group of people led by Nadia Milleron, a candidate for the U.S. House of Representatives, stood outside Bay State Health's administrative offices in Springfield, urging the company to support single-payer universal health care in Massachusetts. The group hoisted signs reading, "You die when insurance decides," "Let doctors decide, not insurance companies," and "Health care workers save lives. Insurance companies do not." Several vehicles honked their horns or called out cheers of support as they drove by. Milleron said Bay State Health's lobbyists, including former State Senator Michael Knappick, are pushing to stop a pair of bills in the legislature that would establish single-payer universal health care. Milleron said that because Bay State Health owns the insurance company Health New England, it has a vested interest in keeping the state from adopting the health care system. The bills that would institute Medicare for All are stalled in the legislature, Milleron said. State Senate Bill S.860 and its companion bill in the State House of Representatives H.1405 assert that Massachusetts residents have a right to equitable access to comprehensive health care without coinsurance, co-payments, deductibles, or any other form of patient cost sharing. A health care tax on employers, workers, and residents would replace the insurance premiums and out-of-pocket expenses people currently pay, and a dedicated trust set up by the state would pay health care providers. The House and Senate bills were introduced in February 2025 and referred to their respective health care financing committees. After a joint hearing in June 2025, the State House has twice extended the deadline to hear about the bill, while the State Senate ordered a study in January of this year. The legislature's session will officially end on January 5, 2027, but historically, not much legislation has been passed in the last 6 months of the session. The Springfield Council of Jewish Women awards over $84,000 in scholarships. The Springfield Council of Jewish Women is proud to announce it has awarded over $84,000 in educational scholarships to 48 deserving high school and college students across Hampden County for the upcoming academic year. For decades, the Council has remained deeply committed to fostering academic excellence, leadership, and community responsibility. This year's robust applicant pool showcased an extraordinary level of resilience, civic engagement, and scholastic achievement among the region's youth, making the selection process both competitive and inspiring. Investing in the education of our youth is one of the most powerful ways we can strengthen our communities and secure a brighter future, said Nedra Mirkin of the Springfield Council of Jewish Women. These 48 exceptional young people have demonstrated not only academic dedication, but also a profound commitment to making a positive impact on the world around them. We are honored to support their educational journeys as they pursue their dreams at colleges and universities across the country. The SCJW Scholarship Program, a part of the Jewish Endowment Fund of the Jewish Federation of Western Massachusetts, provides critical financial assistance to students navigating the rising costs of higher education. Funds are awarded based on a comprehensive review of academic merit, financial need, leadership potential, and a demonstrated commitment to community service, reflecting the core values of philanthropy and repair of the world, tikkun olam, that guide the organization. The scholarship recipients represent a diverse group of schools and fields of study throughout Hamden County, with aspirations ranging from medicine and engineering to education and social justice. While the Springfield Council of Jewish Women administers and stewards these funds with a strict dedication to local impact, specific details regarding individual trust legacies, named memorial funds, and exact application cycles for the upcoming year are continuously updated. Families, educators, and students interested in learning more about eligibility criteria or supporting the scholarship fund are encouraged to visit jewishwesternmass.org/scjwscholarships or contact the council directly at meveritt@jewishwesternmass.org. And on page four, an article by Peter Tui, DA's office issues nearly $120,000 to local nonprofits. Hamden District Attorney Anthony Galuni and his office are helping to ensure the expansion of community-based programs in Hamden County after distributing $119,700 to 32 nonprofit organizations, the largest award amount and number of recipients in program history. Galuni hosted the 2026 Forfeiture Community Support Program at the Springfield Boys and Girls Club on June 11th, where he detailed each organization with praise and distributed checks to each of the nonprofit's representatives. The Forfeiture Community Support Program takes assets forfeited through drug-related investigations and redirects them to support a wide range of initiatives focused on youth development, public safety, education, health, and victim services. These funds come from a state law that allows money seized in drug cases to be forfeited through the courts and redirected back into our community, only after due process, Galuni said. Instead of benefiting those who profit from addiction and crime, these resources can now be reinvested into programs that support young people, families, extend opportunities, and improve public safety. The program received 54 applications this year, the highest application total in program history, and Galuni stated that his office works carefully to maximize the impact of these dollars and support as many worthwhile projects and organizations as possible. I want to extend my deepest thanks to each of these organizations' tireless work they do each and every day. Galuni said, these grants represent more than financial support. They represent partnerships between community organizations, residents, law enforcement, and the office working together to address challenges before they become crises. Each of these organizations is helping to make Hampden County a stronger and safer place to live. Thank you for all your dedication, compassion, commitment, and all that you do to serve others. The first organization Galuni recognized was Springfield's African Diaspora Mental Health Association, represented by Administrative Director Gary Porter. Galuni said the organization works to expand access to responsive mental health resources and support services, with this funding going toward alcohol programming and educational resources. Galuni said the organization is a critical partner in work at the courthouse and that it works with young people who have committed serious crimes and are in the process of turning their lives around. He added that mental health is a serious issue for young people and that organizations' work is indispensable. Another one of the recognized organizations was Springfield's Central City Gym, established in 2015 by Springfield Police Officer Dean Fay. Galuni said the gym is a frequent flyer for good reason with the program. They do tremendous things for young people, doing the hard work of consistent mentorship and really teaching life skills. Central City Gym uses boxing and fitness to teach discipline, perseverance, and healthy habits to young people. This does not tell the whole picture. If anybody's been to Central City Gym, you've seen the incredible facility as I have. Dozens and dozens, if not hundreds, of young people engaging in healthy habits. He added that Fay is taking young people who would be doing all the wrong stuff and giving them the capacity to do the right stuff. The Embodied Leadership Project received funds, which is a trauma-informed organization providing mindfulness, creative arts, and equine-assisted learning programming to community members. The funds will go toward musical instruments for programming. Obviously, the arts and music are so important for our young people, Galuni said. Exposing them at a young age maybe gives them something they can pursue their entire lives and change their lives for the better. We're so proud to support you. Cane's Crusade was recognized, which provides animal care for veterans, domestic violence survivors, those experiencing homelessness, and other individuals in recovery. Galuni said the funds will be going toward housing assistance to those who would otherwise face barriers in keeping their pets. The other 28 organizations that received funds were Big Brothers Big Sisters, Center Community Center, Collectively Recognizing Empowerment Within, Criminal Justice Organization of Hampden County, Springfield Safe Neighborhood Initiative, Darrell Lee Jenkins Jr. Resource Center, East Springfield Neighborhood Council, Friends of Libertas Academy Charter School, Gray House, Greater Holyoke YMCA, Hope for Youth and Families, Mason Square C3, Mission Incorporated, Women of Color Health Equity Collective, Neighborhood Generals Youth Football and Cheer, Paper City Basketball Club, Paper City 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Strong Youth Minds Youth Development, Westfield Police Cadets, YMCA of Greater Springfield, and YWCA of Western Massachusetts. And also on page 4, law firm says estate planning defends against AI scams. As artificial intelligence and high-tech scams targeting older adults become more sophisticated and more widespread, attorneys at Schatz, Schwartz, and Fenton PC are encouraging families to view estate planning as an important tool for financial protection and fraud prevention. The most recent Federal Trade Commission numbers show older Americans reported losing $2.4 billion to fraud, four times the amount reported just 4 years earlier. increasingly sophisticated scams target seniors through fake tech support alerts, impersonation schemes, investment fraud, online romance scams, and other digital tactics. Estate planning and elder law attorneys say documents such as durable powers of attorney, trusts, healthcare proxies, and trusted financial contacts can help families respond more quickly when suspicious activity or signs of diminished capacity arise. Estate planning is not only about what happens after someone passes away, said attorney Carol Sikio Kleiman, a shareholder at Schatz, Schwartz, and Fenton, and co-author of the third edition of Massachusetts Elder Law. It can also help protect individuals during their lifetime, especially at a time when financial scams are becoming more aggressive and increasingly targeted towards seniors. Attorneys say in many cases, victims may not realize they are being exploited until substantial financial damage has already occurred. Proactive planning and conversations among family members can help establish safeguards before problems develop. Having legal documents in place can provide trusted individuals with the authority to assist with financial decisions, monitor concerns, and intervene when necessary. And we're on page 5 with an article by Sarah Heinonen. Activists protest a proposed Eversource gas pipeline in Springfield. A few dozen people armed with signs, props, and theatrics met at the Eversource location on Cadwell Drive in Springfield. The group was there to bring attention to the ongoing battle over Eversource's efforts to install a new gas pipeline through the city, which has consistently ranked among the country's worst for air quality. Activists in Springfield have been fighting against the pipeline since it was first proposed by Columbia Gas back in 2017. After a Columbia Gas explosion in the Merrimack Valley in 2018, Eversource purchased the gas infrastructure that runs through Springfield. In 2021, the company resurrected the old Columbia Gas plan when it proposed the Western Massachusetts Gas Reliability Project. Eversource has argued that the pipeline is not an effort to add more gas customers. Instead, it said the pipeline would function as a redundancy if something were to happen to the existing pipeline that runs under Memorial Bridge to the Bliss Street station. The line serves 52,000 metered customers in the lower Pioneer Valley. The redundancy line pipeline would run from a metering station in Longmeadow near an existing Tennessee gas pipeline, through the town and north to the Bliss Street metering station. Residents have consistently pushed back against the pipeline with several concerns. Springfield residents who experienced a natural gas explosion of their own in 2012 are concerned about the safety of high-pressure gas lines. They also cite the impact of fossil fuels on the environment and the $85 million price tag, which will be borne by the ratepayers. The reason I came out, I was told by Eversource, there are more than 1,000 gas leaks in Springfield. Before we even talk about new construction, let's fix the gas leaks, said Charlie Holmes. He explained that his house was shaken by the 2012 gas explosion and said that unlike that gas line, the proposed line will be under high pressure. Springfield is the city of firsts, Holmes said, using one of Springfield's monikers. We should be the first with clean energy. Holmes said he is not against Eversource as a company, but added, I want them to do the right thing by Springfield. Kenyelle Riney is an organizer with Arise for Social Justice. She said Eversource has been in a holding pattern since the state rejected Eversource's environmental impact statement in 2023. The company was told it would need to do more outreach to justify the project. In 2025, Eversource hosted a listening session for Springfield and Longmeadow residents. The protest was one of three hosted throughout the state in conjunction with the group Mass Power Forward. Riney said the purpose of the action was to keep the pipeline in the public's mind, but also to tell legislators they can do things to help. There are several bills making their way through the legislature that would affect the pipeline issue. Senate Bill S-229.

0: 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The material being read is the copyright property of the publications being read. Access to this program is solely for persons who cannot read the original printed version due to a visual impairment or other disability. By continuing to listen, you confirm that you have such a condition.
1: And achieving the Commonwealth's decarbonization and electrification goals is an incredibly delicate balancing act. We keep affordability and reliability front of mind in everything we do to ensure that customers have access to the essential services they depend on every day, including meeting their heating needs during the winter, which is not optional in New England, the statement read. In the statement, Eversource also said the project will support existing customers in the area. The Western Massachusetts Gas Reliability Project was proposed to address reliability constraints in the region, strengthen the existing natural gas system serving approximately 53,000 customers, service connections in the greater Springfield area, representing roughly 180,000 residents, and help to protect against service interruptions during periods of peak winter demand. The project is intended to improve system resiliency, reduce the risk of outages resulting from maintenance or an unexpected disruption, and to help ensure customers continue to have heating service when they need it most. This is strictly a reliability project to meet the essential needs of existing customers. No new customers would be served as a result of the project, the statement read. And on page 8, residents earn scholarships from the Massachusetts Society of CPAs. Boston. The Massachusetts Society of Certified Public Accountants on June 8th announced that students from East Longmeadow, Springfield, and West

0: 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The material being read is the copyright property of the publications being read. Access to this program is solely for persons who cannot read the original printed version due to a visual impairment or other disability. By continuing to listen, you confirm that you have such a condition.
1: Extend our deepest gratitude to the donors and volunteers who make this investment in our future possible. Scholarships are funded 100% through donations to the Massachusetts CPAs Educational Foundation. The mission of the foundation is to inspire and support the next generation of CPAs in Massachusetts. Since the program's inception in 2006, the foundation has awarded 500 scholarships to aspiring CPAs, ranging from $1,000 to $10,000, and totaling more than $2.25 million. Mass CPAs scholarships are available for both undergraduate and graduate accounting students who are attending a college or university in Massachusetts or attending a college or university out of state with a permanent residence in Massachusetts. Scholarship funds are issued directly to the students and can be used for tuition, books, interviewing expenses, or other needs. Empowering students through scholarships is at the heart of our mission to build a robust and resilient accounting workforce, said Allie Orlando, Director of Academic and Career Development at Mass CPAs. We are thrilled to celebrate this year's recipients and look forward to seeing the significant contributions that they make to the profession. And finally, Springfield International Charter School Boys Volleyball upset Veritas Prep Charter School 3-2 on May 29th in an MIAA Division II state tournament round of 32 match at Veritas Prep Charter School in Springfield. And so with that, my time is up for reading the reminder, the Springfield June 18th, 2026 edition. My name is Maureen. Thank you for listening to Valley iRadio.
2: Good afternoon, everyone. This is Dolly, and I am reading today from the reminder, Hampshire County edition, June 18, 2026. And we're going to start in East Hampton where the voters pass override and avoid catastrophic cuts. And this article is written by Trent Levakis. East Hampton voters have approved the $6.9 million tax override during the special city election on June 9, securing the bulk of school and city services that would have been drastically cut if the vote had failed. Residents approved the override through a 3,312 to 3,073 vote, and according to unofficial results, 47.5% of East Hampton voters came out to the polls. Notably, if the override had failed, the city would have been looking at the loss of at least 35 positions across the school district, at least 5 positions between the fire and police departments, 2 public works positions, and cuts across the board for other municipal departments. The $6.9 million increase to property tax revenue will result in an estimated annual increase of about $1,200 to the average East Hampton home, which is valued at $418,000. Following the election, Mayor Salem Derby told Reminder Publishing that he was relieved that the community stepped up during this unfortunate situation. I'm relieved that we don't have to make catastrophic cuts to the schools. It would have been so devastating. We would have lost students. Students that come here from out of district would have left, having no art, music, PE, sports. It's such a dismal life being a student without these extracurriculars. So, for me, this really is one of the most important parts of this, being able to keep the services that are so critical. Between police and fire, keeping our response times are so important, said Derby. The passing of the override still means that there will be some cuts made around municipal departments.

governance so that the city can reorganize its financial foundation for the future. Derby, however, said these will be minor in comparison to the drastic cuts that would have occurred with a failed override. For example, with the override now passed, the school district will have to cut about 6 total positions. The $6.9 million ask for the taxpayers has been coined as a shared sacrifice by Derby during the process, as the city will be adding $1.5 million from the stabilization funds to help meet the budget deficit in full. He added that while the results show this was a divisive ask for the community, he hopes moving forward with the approved override that he and other city officials can show this was a meaningful investment for the city. I think on the other side of that, understanding that this is not a mandate and almost half the community that voted did not support this, so we really need to be mindful of that and be respectful of that. Understanding that we have to be fiscally responsible and transparent as we move forward, so people start to regain some of that trust that maybe they didn't have over the last few years, and show them that this administration is ready to tighten our belts and do the real work to make government run more efficiently, Derby said. He added, one of the things that I tried to use as a message, because I think it's really true, is the idea of preventative maintenance. You invest a little bit to prevent catastrophic breakdowns. That's why you do preventive maintenance on your car and on your house, and the city's the same. If you don't invest in it, if you don't do preventive maintenance, then you're going to have catastrophic failure. And so the override is investment in the city's financial future. Really, it will help us protect ourselves from catastrophic failure, because if the school fell apart, people's property values would go down. If we don't have a properly staffed police and fire, then the response time goes down and critical incidents are not going to be addressed in the way they should be. I'm hoping people can see this as a worthwhile investment for the community. Reminder Publishing reached out to the local Vote No campaign against the override, but did not receive a response by press time. Residents against the override vote had been vocal in saying it would leave some of the community's most vulnerable populations compromised. They argued that seniors and those with disabilities living on fixed incomes may not be able to afford the increase in property tax. Derby said those concerns are valid and the city will work to find assistance for those in need. For example, Derby said that he has been working with a two-tier plan titled Neighbors Helping Neighbors. Part of this effort, according to Derby, would be to adopt Chapter 60, Section 3D, which would allow for taxpayers to donate money through their tax bill toward a city property tax fund. Once this fund meets a specific threshold, elderly and disabled homeowners would apply for this money to get assistance, thus offsetting the cost of the override toward their tax bills. Derby said he and the City Council are also focused on creating other avenues for people experiencing financial hardships, and he said that he understands the burden some face. The city will also focus on finding new businesses and opportunities for revenue. And Derby said he and department heads will be working hard and we're going to put our best foot forward every single day to avoid being in this position again in the future. In an effort to add more transparency around the budget process moving forward, Derby said the city is utilizing grant funding for budget building software called ClearGov, which is designed to help local governments have an automated process that provides more detail and transparency for the public on the budget cycle process.
This will be accessible on the city's website and will help bring more transparency to financial operations and the budgeting process each year. The City Council was expected to approve a final budget for the city at its June 17 meeting, which was after press time. Derby said he is thankful for this experience and for having come out on the other side on a better financial path forward for the community. It was a good turnout, and I think that shows that people are engaged. People care about this community, and I think that really just highlights again that East Hampton is a special place. Not only is it a beautiful place that has experienced so much growth in the last 20 years, but it's a place where people come together when things get tough, said Derby. I know that people that voted yes are going to be out there trying to help the people struggling. I really have high confidence that we're going to be able to earn the people who voted no's trust back, and we're going to show them that we can do this in a way that's respectful, and we're going to try and minimize the impact as much as we can. But I think it's just another reason why East Hampton is a special place. And next on to an article about Northampton. Senior Center makes call to senior artists for solo shows. And this is written by Trent Levakis. The Senior Center is presenting senior artists with an opportunity to have their work displayed inside the center's hallway gallery through a series of solo shows set to begin in October and run until September of next year. 12 artists and one alternate will be selected, and artists' works will be displayed inside the center for 2 months. There is no submission fee, and the submission deadline is Friday, June 26. Artists looking to submit their work must be 55 years or older, and priority is given to artists living in or near Northampton. Submissions must be flat work, such as drawings, paintings, pastels, photography, fabric, or mixed media. A minimum of 12 pieces of work must be ready to hang, and artists are responsible for familiarizing themselves with the features and limitations of the gallery space before applying. To submit work, visit forms GLE/, there's the big long one, capital T, small k, capital U, capital E, capital G, capital F, 1, UON, capital U, 7, capital B, BVR, 8. Artists will be notified by July 17th and randomly assigned months and spaces for shows. The Northampton Senior Center takes no percentage of sales, but they encourage a donation if a show is financially successful. Senior Center Assistant Director Nancy Yezu and Jean Henry Hoos, organizer behind the center's call to artists, spoke with Reminder Publishing about the opportunity for local seniors looking to showcase their work. Yezu credited Henry Hoos for her leadership behind this effort since 2017 and for bringing senior artists' work in the building while adding to the charm of the community space. Henry Hoos, who also serves on the Council on Aging, said the gallery hallway has always been a popular feature for those looking to engage with local art. When she began organizing the effort, she established a volunteer committee made up of artists that help select submitted art for solo shows like this one. It's definitely a beloved program. I feel like it gives seniors in the area an opportunity to shine in a space that is going to be seen by a fair amount of people. We have 200 people a day walking through the building, and it's just an honor to recognize older adults in the community that are doing creative, beautiful work, said Yezu. With the help of Jean's volunteer committee, it's a nice variety.
One month it could be quilts, the next month it could be photography. There's lots of creative folks who are older adults, and we just want to give them a space to shine and a space for people to enjoy the work. So it kind of goes both ways. Hopefully, it's a good experience for the people who are showing their work, and then it's a beautiful experience for those who are seeing it. Over the last 2 years, the center has also begun offering additional gallery space within its bistro and coffee shop spaces inside the building. According to organizers, the space has become popular in tandem with Arts Night Out Northampton and has morphed into a secondary exhibit location for some of the artists chosen for the solo shows. Alongside the shows, Northampton Senior Center will also sponsor 6 joint receptions in conjunction with Northampton Arts Night Out, giving artists during certain months additional exposure from the visitors coming through as part of that program. That also gives us exposure in the community. We always like to make people aware that we're down here and what we offer here, and we'll say it does draw folks here for that. And every time there are folks who enter our building for the first time and say, "I didn't know you were down here," or "I didn't know the Senior Center existed. We came because of Arts Night Out," said Yezu. Regarding the Arts Night Out event, Henry Hoos added, "We combine 2 artists so the draw for people is even bigger. It brings more people here, and then each artist gets the benefit of the other person's crowd." Yezu said that in general, showcasing local arts at the Senior Center has been a positive and enjoyable time for the community. She added that she sees people stop and observe the work on display every day, and she hopes artists recognize the amount of exposure their work receives from this experience. "Sometimes I feel bad because I feel like the artists don't know that's happening every single day, but the staff sees it and how enjoyable it is for folks and the comments that we get," said Yezu. "In a world that sometimes isn't as joyful as you would hope, this sort of little bit of joy is so special, and that's why I said it's just beloved." Henry Hoos, who began painting after retiring from her career, said that an opportunity like this, with no application fee or commission being taken, makes it a less intimidating and more accessible showcase opportunity for artists at all skill levels. "Some people have done it as a hobby for their whole lives, and some people have been professionals, and some people have just started. It's a wide range," added Henry Hoos. "As somebody who has started painting, having a juried show, it's a risk to send your stuff out and have people judge it, but it's also an important step in order to find validation." Yezu added that many senior artists have flourished in the space thanks to the positive nature and welcoming environment the center has created around its hallway gallery space. "We do love that aspect of encouraging older adults to tap into their creative side and hopefully be motivated by what they see," Yezu said. "We could show anybody's work. We could show the kids from the high school, and that would be great too. But that's not what our purpose is here at the Senior Center. It's to highlight what people are doing in their advanced years and just trying to be, in some ways, motivating and supportive of the possibilities." For more information, visit the Senior Center's Senior Services Facebook page. "Jean's been instrumental. Without her, it would be an entirely different situation, and we're so grateful to her and her committee. It's been wonderful collaboration, and it's just absolutely beloved," said Yezu. Now to Hadley. Hadley Media releases Charter Spectrum Fiscal Year 27
revenue amount. Hadley Media is currently seeing a significant cut in revenue for the upcoming fiscal year. Every year, Hadley Media receives franchise fees from Charter Spectrum to fund its operations. This year, the loss for Hadley Media was 10%, with only $83,780 coming in for fiscal year 2027. We are grateful to both town meeting and Hadley voters for approving the override measure that gave us $40,000 to subsidize our enterprise fund, said Director Alex Lamarche. This will only get us through fiscal year 2028. We would need to request more money to keep operating past 2029. For many years, community media centers like Hadley Media have made an imprint in the community fiber when it comes to documenting important meetings and events, all while creating community and bringing people together through media. For more than 40 years, community media centers have received funding through cable revenue. This is because of the Cable Act of 1984, which has been the only funding mechanism for community media with no federal update in the foreseeable future. According to Statista, cord cutting has seen a steady decline since 2018, with Nielsen reporting that streaming surpassed cable and broadcast television for the first time in May of 2025. Community media centers in Massachusetts and beyond have been known for covering municipal meetings, high school events such as sports and music events, and being a pillar of First Amendment activity for those community members who wish to have their voices heard on their local cable channel. Examples of some projects that have helped the town include a compilation video of police interactions and an informational video on a fire truck purchase. Upcoming projects include a documentary on the Hadley Amherst 12U softball team and a project by Hadley Elementary School third graders to make asparagus the state vegetable. Hadley Media has also been working with local musician Harry Reamer and the Hadley Public Library for a concert series called Inside the Song. This is just a taste of what Hadley Media does, Lamarche added. We push our hours upon hours of content every year, with much of it being vital information that impacts community services and your wallet. Currently, Mass Access is leading an effort to change how community media centers get their funding. In both the House and Senate Ways and Means Committee in the Massachusetts Legislature, they are housing S2556, H106, and H91, all entitled An Act to Modernize Community Media Funding. In an effort to ease the loss of revenue community media centers are facing. This bill would help supplement Hadley Media's funding as cable revenues go down. Families enjoy putting their Hopkins Academy athletes game on in their living rooms. Families across the country are able to watch their young family members score a goal, play an instrument, graduate, etc. Hadley Media has become a database for many boards and committees in town, such as planning, ZBA, conservation, bylaw committee, etc. Without funding, we won't be able to put these important moments and meetings up for the public to review, Lamarche states. One important moment was Master Police Officer John Robitaille's final sign-off before he passed away from ALS in December. I feel that through media, we are bringing the community together. We help build community in our own unique way. This is something we must not take for granted,
and we must keep up the momentum from this month's ballot vote and continue to keep Hadley the small but mighty media center we are. At the time of release, an attempt was made for the bill to be part of the House of Representatives budget bill under the Labor and Economic Development Consolidated Amendment. The bill failed to pass that avenue. However, it is still urged that readers contact their local state representatives and senators to continue advocating for the passage of this bill. And back to an article on East Hampton. East Hampton receives grant to complete municipal fiber loop. The city of East Hampton has been awarded $191,718 through the Haley Driscoll Administration's Community Compact Municipal Fiber Grant Program to complete the city's municipal fiber loop for water department infrastructure. This new award builds on $500,000 in grant funding secured over the past 3 years, bringing outside investment in East Hampton's fiber network to $691,718. The project will connect critical water department facilities, including pumps, wells, and tanks, to the city's secure municipal fiber network. Completing the loop will improve reliability, strengthen cybersecurity, and reduce long-term communication costs by allowing city facilities to communicate over a private network. This is a great example of city staff finding grant opportunities, bringing outside funding into East Hampton, and turning it into lasting improvements for the community, said Mayor Salem Derby. The city is grateful to the Haley Driscoll administration and the Community Compact Cabinet for supporting this important infrastructure project, which will benefit East Hampton for years to come. Northampton City Council passes $152.5 million for fiscal year budget. And this article is by Ryan Fayray. With about a year to go before an override vote pierces Northampton, the City Council approved Mayor Gina Louise Scherer's $152.5 million budget for fiscal year 2027 during its June 4 meeting. The acceptance of the budget, which constitutes a 4.6% increase over fiscal year 26 and a 6.7% increase over last year's school budget, comes after the City Council held public hearings from May 27th and June 2 to hear from department heads and residents. The budget that you have before you is a solid and balanced budget, Scherer said to the council before the vote on June 4th. In a time when cities big and small across the state and the country are struggling with inflation and climate crisis, with an unstable and vindictive federal government, and with the corrosive economic impacts of online retail and online entertainment, we are facing up to these challenges and are building a sustainable city that attracts new families and new visitors and supporters, the services that those who have very deep roots here also rely upon. According to Scherer, careful planning and prudent investing dictated the fiscal year 27 budget process, but it also foreshadows the likelihood of an override in fiscal year 28. In her remarks, Scherer shared that the city had to pull another $1.9 million from the Fiscal Stability Stabilization Fund Reserve account to fill a deficit. That total, according to Scherer, adds to the $5 million used in reserves during the previous two fiscal years. Although an override vote is not a surprise, according to Scherer, it's something the city must think about right when the fiscal year 27 budget kicks in on July 1,
As soon as this budget goes into effect, we all need to turn towards a community conversation about the override vote Northampton will need to support the fiscal year 28 budget, Shara said. However, before these conversations can begin, the City Council first had to deal with fiscal 27. Following long reflections of where the city currently stands financially, the City Council passed the fiscal year 27 budget by a 7-2 vote, with only Ward 6 Councilor Christopher Stratton and at-large Councilor Meg Robbins against it. City Council President Rachel Maiori, whose voted against a few budgets during her time in the council, acknowledged the lingering impacts of the COVID-19 pandemic and the district's struggles to meet special education needs. Despite that, she emphasized her support for a level services budget, which the mayor's proposal provides, and therefore ultimately voted for it. I'm grateful that we were able to reach level services for our schools, Maiori said, and I appreciate the mayor's effort to do so early enough to avoid pink slips and additional uncertainty and stress for our students, families, and staff. Ward 1 Councilor Gwen Nabad echoed Maiori's appreciation for a level services budget and emphasized her commitment to help the city maintain a balanced budget every year. She highlighted the eventual exit of Coca-Cola, the elimination of American Rescue Plan Act funds, and a decrease in free cash over time as reason to be fiscally responsible as possible. Nabad also emphasized the importance of voting for a balanced budget that prioritizes the city's over personal values. My choice to vote for this budget today is not a reflection of my own personal experiences or impacted by my own personal trauma or personal interests, and is entirely based upon my observations of the needs of all city departments, she said. After thanking the city workers who dedicated their lives to Northampton every day, Robbins lamented the lack of time to intensively go through the city's 5-year capital improvement plan and budget with the finance committee before making the vote. She also expressed concerns about the rising costs of Picture Main Street project and said the city's fiscal stabilization plan needs rethinking. We've received some excellent financial background for our attention to the budget, but not enough. We have heard from some department heads, but not all. We have for the first time been allowed to watch the presentations to the mayoral PICT advisory committee on capital planning, but oddly, not their prioritizing deliberations, Robin said. Mayor Shara informs us tonight that this is the beginning of a community conversation, and while I applaud that, I query why that conversation has not been ongoing. We need to be very wary of operating a voting by I think and not we know. Stratton, the other dissenting voter, keyed in on schools, arguing that the budget is level in sustaining the consequences of previously deeply harmful cuts, ostensibly referring to the reduction of 20 positions in Northampton Public Schools during fiscal year 25. In her budget proposal, Shara said that those 20 reductions from fiscal year 25 were a result of over-reliance of non-recurring revenue sources during the COVID-19 pandemic, but she said the district has regained some of those positions back. For fiscal year 27, the school committee recommended a base budget of $50.3 million on a 15.3% increase
over the fiscal year 26 budget. In her summary, Shira argues that this number is more than what the city can responsibly and sustainably provide. She said such a budget would drain all reserves in 2 years and create an $8 million deficit. Stratton, however, appeared dubious of the school's current situation. "We are underserving our children. That's a fact," Stratton said. "We're going to be going to the people for an override. But before we do that, we need to justify that we've used the money they already paid in the most strategic way to meet their priorities and not only our own. Our stubborn split between how we spend on people versus capital projects does not do that. That tension of projects versus people is not something Ward 3 City Councilor Lori Loisel said exists. Instead, she sees a pothole that needs to be fixed as an opportunity for families to walk their children to school. "I don't feel like we have to pit those things that our children need against the school," said Loisel, who lauded the city's fiscal stability plan and added that she happily supports the budget. Councillor Garrick Perry joined the six other councillors who voted yes on the budget and agreed with Loisel's assessment that the budget is a document of people. "All of these budgets primarily represent people who are working for our city," Perry said. "And I've said a lot of times that our greatest strength is our people. And I think for me, what again stands out is that if we want to move forward, we have to do it together." Reminder Publishing will have more on the budget after the school committee's official vote on the $47 million school budget during its June 11 meeting. In the meantime, readers can visit thereminder.com for previous coverage or visit the budget page at the city's website. Department of Health and Human Services seeking new Hampshire Hope Coordinator by Trent Levakis. The Department of Health and Human Services are looking for a new Hampshire Hope Coordinator after the position recently became vacant. The city announced that it seeks someone who will help support the organization's regional efforts. Hampshire Hope is a multi-sector coalition addressing the rise in prescription opioid misuse, heroin use, addiction, and overdose deaths in Hampshire County region through policy, practice, and system change. The coordinator position will lead coalition building, strategic planning, community engagement, grant development, and partnership efforts that help advance evidence-based prevention and public health initiatives throughout the region. DHHS Director of Prevention Taylor McDonough told Reminder Publishing, "Any ideal candidate would include someone who has an interest and a background in public health, has been personally impacted by opioid use, and is interested in working with a diverse group of partners." The coalition is made up of representatives from healthcare, public safety, the justice system, education, local legislators, youth health programming, and numerous community organizations, which allows the HOPE coordinator to form really deep connections throughout the region, said McDonough. A key tenet of the coordinator would also be someone who recognizes the intersections of what we refer to as social determinants of health. How things like stable housing, transportation, job opportunities, and access to health care all play a role in how someone is impacted by the substance abuse disorder. To McDonough's point, the position also offers the opportunity to work with municipalities,
healthcare providers, schools, community organizations, and residents to help their healthier communities through collaboration and systems change. The role of the HOPE coordinator is really to be a facilitator for this type of change, according to McDonough. The coordinator will meet with partners and work with those who have lived or living experience and identify strengths, challenges, and recommendations for key regional leaders. Potential goals and outcomes could include local policy change, public awareness campaigns, grants, and decreasing the stigma and misunderstanding that still exists around substance use and recovery. McDonough said that the coordinator will also deal with the opioid settlement funding that cities and towns are receiving through national settlements with drug manufacturers and distributors. Historically, Hampshire HOPE has helped to collect and share local data on overdose and drug trends, as well as support the capacity of boards of health and municipal leaders in promoting harm reduction across communities, said McDonough. More recently, Hampshire HOPE has also conducted regional surveys and interviews in partnership with Tapestry to hear directly from the community members on what types of programs and interventions should be prioritized with these funds. I can imagine that in the next few years, as funds will continue through 2038, the Hampshire HOPE will continue to support local communities on how funds can be spent, what evidence can tell us from past experiences, and how we might be able to collaborate across the country to regionalize certain initiatives. The application deadline is for this position is Friday, June 19, and the plan is to conduct interviews during the following weeks and fill the position sometime over the next month, according to McDonough. For complete position details and applications information, visit governmentjobs.com/careers/NorthamptonMA. City prepares for nicotine-free generation policy by Sydney Wachka. The Northampton Board of Health has approved a nicotine-free generation regulation that will prohibit residents born after July 1, 2005 from purchasing tobacco or nicotine products in the city. The policy, which the Northampton Board of Health voted to adopt during its April 16 meeting, will officially go into effect on July 1. Northampton Commissioner of Health and Human Services, Meredith O'Leary, said the regulation intends to address ongoing nicotine addiction and limit tobacco companies' ability to attract new generations of users through evolving products and marketing strategies. It's to remind people that smoking and nicotine addiction remains among the leading causes of preventable disease and death in the United States. The tobacco industry continues to evolve its products and marketing strategies to attract new users, meaning our youth. I saw campaigns like the Marlboro Man giving away promotional giveaways, O'Leary said. Then we saw this big explosion of cheap flavored cigarettes, right? And then we had an explosion of flavored tobacco products, and then we had the explosion of electronic cigarettes, specifically Juul, with all these flavors, flavors that were directly marketed to our youth because their names were like gummy bear, cotton candy, etc. While the new policy will prohibit individuals born after July 1, 2005 from purchasing nicotine or tobacco products, residents born before that date will retain the legal right to purchase those products.
It is important to say that NFG is not about taking away the rights from people who currently use tobacco or nicotine products. We're not doing that. Anyone who can legally purchase these products today retains that right. This policy focuses on preventing future generations from becoming addicted in the first place. The regulation places Northampton among a growing number of Massachusetts communities that have adopted nicotine-free generation policies. O'Leary said Northampton is the 26th municipality in the state to pass the measure and noted that East Hampton is considering a similar policy. If approved, approximately 60% of Hampshire County residents would live in communities with such regulations. City officials have worked to inform retailers and residents about the regulation through Board of Health meetings, public forums, and mailed notices to ensure community awareness before the policy takes place. Compliance with the new policy will be monitored through twice yearly inspections and youth compliance checks, according to O'Leary. So, that means they'll have an adult tobacco control officer who will go out with someone who's under 21, and we typically choose youth that are, 17, 18, O'Leary said. We don't want them. It's not just a sting operation. We're not trying to entrap them, but we really want kiddos that look their age, not someone that looks older, and send them in to buy a tobacco or nicotine product. If they're under 21 and retailer sells to them, obviously that's a violation, O'Leary continued. But now we're going to be doing a compliance check where we're going to be going to the communities that are part of our collaborative that have NFG passed and going to separate check for that, be doing a separate check for that to make sure that they are not selling to someone who is over 21 but prohibited from purchasing under the NFG regulation. As Northampton prepares to implement the nicotine-free generation regulation on July 1, city officials suggest education and community outreach will remain a key part of the rollout. O'Leary encouraged residents with questions about the policy to contact the city's health department and learn more about its goals. I encourage folks, like the general public, to reach out to us. We are happy to sit down and educate them, O'Leary said. We have to break the cycle. New Directions Cello Festival comes to Bombex. Bombex is delighted to once again host 3 days of performances as part of the New Directions Cello Festival, June 26 to 28. Now in its 31st year, the annual festival has presented a veritable who in creative cellists in New York City, Boston, Connecticut, Wisconsin, California, Cologne, Germany, Ithaca, New York, and now Northampton. Over 100 cellists and their groups have graced the stages of the festival over the years. Since the inception at New York City's Knitting Factory in 1995, the New Directions Cello Festival has provided an international forum for the exchange of music and ideas for creative and alternative cellists of all ages, levels, and backgrounds. With a big tent ethos, New Dimension embraces all styles of music, particularly those not commonly taught at conservatories and music schools, and especially those that incorporate improvisation. Cellist participants came from all over the U.S. and abroad for a weekend of workshops, concerts, panels, and jam sessions with some of the most innovative cellists working together. The evening of Friday, June 26, will see performances by Helen Gillette, Shannon Hayden, and Nassim Alatras, with
Eyes Trio, and Saturday evening by Intergalactical Cello Quartet, Jeremy Harmon, Dave Hoggy, Stye Cuppins, and Gunther Tademan, Brent Arnold, and Ben Soley. The third and final concert will showcase guest artists and festival participants alike. Solo and small group performances by participants will be followed by the Cello Big Band, an approximately 20-piece all-cello ensemble led by artistic director Jeremy Harmon. Live stream tickets are available for Friday and Saturday evening performances. NPS Nutrition Department honored with Terrific Tray Award by Trent LeVacus, Northampton. On the heels of the National School Lunch Program's 80th anniversary, the Northampton Public Schools has been named winner of the state's 2026 Terrific Tray Award. The highlight goes to school districts that offer outstanding, nutritious, locally sourced, free school meals with the help of federal and state support. Northampton has been awarded this year thanks to its new Field Pea Fritter meal, which was developed by Commonwealth Kitchen with peas grown in Maine, accompanied by carrots grown in Hadley, apples from New York, lettuce from Shirley, tzatziki, and allergen-free hummus. Commonwealth Kitchen is a nonprofit food business incubator located in Dorchester, focused on building an inclusive, equitable, and sustainable food economy. Congratulations to Northampton Public Schools on being named this year's Terrific Tray of the Year winner. And thank you to all the school nutrition professionals across Massachusetts who work every day to keep students healthy and ready to learn, said Governor Maura Healey. Massachusetts is proud to have made universal free school meals permanent in our state, which helps students succeed in the classroom and also creates opportunities for local farmers. This recognition highlights the incredible partnership that makes nutritious, locally sourced meals possible for children across our state. Healey and the state legislature made universal free school meals permanent in 2023. Since then, schools like Northampton's have seen increased meal participation and reduced stigma around school meals, according to Healey, who added that greater financial stability has allowed schools to use fresher foods and get creative with their menus. Northampton Public Schools Nutrition Director, Mistel Hanna, said it was exciting for she and her team to be honored with this recognition because it reflects the efforts they've made to improve district or offerings. Northampton Public Schools Nutrition Department, we've been working really hard to increase our local purchasing and making sure there's more fresh fruits and vegetables accessible to students every day in both breakfast and lunch, and just overall trying to improve the program over the past several years, said Hannah. For this school year alone, according to Hannah, almost 30% of all district meal offerings were locally sourced, a huge increase from less than 1% of locally sourced items offered in 2018. Sponsored by Department of Elementary and Secondary Education Office for Food and Nutrition Programs and Massachusetts Farm to School, the Terrific Tray competition invites school nutrition programs to submit a photo of visually appealing, culturally relevant menus that include food sourced from regional farms, dairies, and fisheries. Each month's winner received $2,500 from the Henry P. Kendall Foundation to reinvest in their school nutrition program and is featured on social media. The public votes on a winner from among the monthly honorees.
Hannah added that this was the first year the district got involved in the terrific TRAE competition, and it has been great to have their filed pea fritter dish highlighted. Members of Northampton School Service Program, Freshhampton, were presented with the terrific TRAE Award at the statewide Healthy Kids, Healthy Programs Summit last month. On a state level, they're really trying to highlight districts that are going to doing this type of work, that being sourcing locally, culturally relevant meals, things that are healthy, visually appealing, fresh, all those things, Hannah said. It's a product that we really love. It's a field pea fritter that is made from in Massachusetts at the Commonwealth Kitchen. And then every day we're offering local carrots, local apples, and local lettuce. We grow lettuce hydroponically. We felt very proud of that tray, even though it kind of, from a photo perspective, looks a little bland. It's actually quite unique and it's delicious. The kids love it. The tray was recognized by the state in November as the month's winner, and this terrific tray 2026 honor was awarded to the district following a public vote on the monthly recognitions from the school year. I truly believe in that a healthy community is the start in trying to keep things as local as possible, and helping our local farmers and producers is definitely part of the healthy community aspect. As far as our journey, we've just been biting off really small chunks until we've gotten to where we are, said Hannah. In addition, DESE and Massachusetts Farm to School launched the Northeast

0: This broadcast service is provided by Valley iRadio. The material being read is the copyright property of the publications being read. Access to this program is solely for persons who cannot read the original printed version due to a visual impairment or other disability. By continuing to listen, you confirm that you have such a condition.
1: Tray at a time. Fresh Hampton is the team within the district's nutrition department and was branded as such back in 2018 in an effort to help raise awareness of the farm-to-school efforts the district has been making. Hannah said that from their work, they have prioritized student input and feedback in tandem with connecting locally sourced and nutritious food options to the district in a more accessible fashion. I always try to make sure it's aware that it's not just Ms. Hannah doing this work. We have an amazing team called the Free Hampton team, because without a really proactive team that's invested in their students, these things can't happen, said Hannah. So I think it's important to give the kudos as well for the work they do every day, because not a lot of times do the school lunch workers get those kudos they deserve. And that brings us to the end of today's hour of Reading the Reminder, Hampshire County Edition. This is Dolly, and I hope you have a wonderful rest of your day.
2: Hi, I'm Linda. I'll be reading an article from the AARP Bulletin, November-December 2025 issue. Ask Dr. Adam, a top internist and cardiologist, answers your questions with surprising doctor-tested tips. How can I keep my blood pressure down over the holidays? It's borderline high. Dr. Adam, celebrating the holidays with family and friends is important for our emotional well-being. I encourage the millions of Americans who have borderline high or elevated blood pressure to go out and have fun, but take some precautions. To keep blood pressure in check, it's important to pay attention to lifestyle choices. Making small changes can have a big effect. Minimizing salt intake is a good example. The American Heart Association recommends older people limit their sodium to no more than 1500 milligrams a day. Drinking water helps to move sodium out of the body through the kidneys, so be sure to stay hydrated. Exercise is another way to keep blood pressure down. I recommend at least 150 minutes per week. Walking is a wonderful activity, especially after a big holiday meal. One recent study found that adding only an additional 5 minutes of exercise per day to your usual routine is linked to a drop in blood pressure. When you're overweight, your heart has to work harder to pump blood through your body. That's why weight is a strong predictor of high blood pressure. Limiting the amount of sugar and carbs you consume can help keep off those extra pounds. Of course, it's tough to resist a holiday dessert now and then, but try not to overdo it. You'll also want to get enough sleep. Research from the American College of Cardiology found that people who get less than 7 hours per night have an increased associated risk of getting high blood pressure. And alcohol directly affects your blood pressure control. If you've had a bit too much one night, you may want to switch to seltzer for the next few evenings. While stress during the holidays can raise blood pressure, studies show feelings of gratitude not only lower stress levels, but also improve blood pressure. May you find a reason to celebrate every day of your life, no matter the season. Article by Adam B. Rosenbluth, MD, who practices and teaches in New York City.
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4: 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I'm your announcer, Joe O'Connor, and I welcome you to Talking Information Center's Radio Theater, presented by TIC's radio and podcast players, fondly known as the Rappers. Tonight, we take a merry romp into mistaken motherhood when we perform Bachelor Mother, the radio adaptation of the 1939 Ginger Rogers David Niven movie about a shop girl who finds herself mixed up in a maternal misunderstanding. 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And now it's time to lean in, listen up, and enjoy our production of Bachelor Mother. Our story begins on the day before Christmas, the day Polly Parrish lost her job in the department store owned by J.B. Merlin and his son, David. So naturally, Polly went job hunting during her lunch hour. But she didn't find a job. She found a baby. The baby was wrapped in a blanket and lying in front of an orphanage door when Polly walked past. Well, almost walked past. She stopped, picked up the baby, and lifted the door knocker on the orphanage door. She was standing there holding the infant when a matron opened the door.
5: Hello. I want to give you this baby. I found
6: Your
5: it on the
6: name,
5: side.
6: Please?
5: Polly Parrish. I was just passing by when I noticed...
6: Are you employed anywhere?
5: I'm at Merlin's department store. Say, why the questions?
6: We must know these things before we'll take your baby.
5: My baby? Oh, you don't understand. I was just walking along the street and I saw it lying on the cold pavement.
6: We're only here to help you, my dear.
5: Well, you're certainly being a great help. I get fired from my job and now you want to question
6: my
5: me.
6: My dear, many mothers say babies are not their own.
5: Now look here. This is ridiculous. This is not my baby. I tell you, I was just walking past the place, and I saw the baby, and then I picked him up, and...
4: Happy day before Christmas. Fired and an unexpected mother. And that was just the beginning. Before Polly Parrish could break away from the orphanage matron, who insisted that Polly was the mother of the baby, Polly's lunch hour was over, and she hurried back to finish her last day at J.B. Merlin & Sons department store. Soon after, a store messenger came to Polly and led her to the office of David Merlin, the son in J.B. Merlin & Son. The matron from the orphanage was with him.
7: Come right in, Mrs.
5: Miss Parrish.
6: Miss Parrish?
5: That's right.
7: I'm David Merlin, Miss Parrish. After talking to this lady from the orphanage, I'm convinced your discharge was a great mistake.
5: Tragedy is more the word, Mr. Merlin.
7: So, the job is yours for as long as you care to have it.
5: Thank you.
7: And you're being raised $5 a week. We want you to realize, Miss Parrish, that Merlin's department store is the store with a heart.
8: Miss Parrish, is that the way to express your gratitude to Mr. Merlin?
5: I'm sorry. I guess I owe you both an apology.
7: That's quite all right, Mrs. Miss Parrish. I want to wish you and yours a very, very Merry Christmas.
5: Thank you, and the same to you. Goodbye, Mr. Merlin.
7: Goodbye. She's a very nice-looking girl.
8: Yes, poor thing.
7: You know, I can just see the ecstasy there'll be on her face tonight when she receives her real Christmas present from J.B. Merlin and Son.
5: You heard what I said, mister?
7: What?
5: You heard what I... Oh, quiet! I said, you heard what I said. You take that baby out of my apartment this minute.
9: I beg your pardon, miss. You don't seem to realize that this child was sent special rush by J.B. Merlin and Son. Merry Christmas. Good night.
5: Oh, come back here and get this baby. Oh, listen, kid. This is nothing personal. Oh, I'd love to have you around, but I really couldn't do right by you. Take your thumb out of your mouth and give your teeth a chance. All right, ruin your face. Who is it?
10: Fred. Are you ready to go steppin', baby?
5: You said it, kid. Come on in, Fred.
10: All ready to... Is that yours?
5: No, it isn't mine.
10: Well, where did it come from?
5: I got it for Christmas.
10: Huh? You don't mean... Santa Claus?
5: I don't know what you're thinking, but you're all wrong.
10: Oh, sure, of course.
5: Just as soon as I get my hat and coat, we'll go.
10: Well, now look.
5: Don't worry about a thing, Fred. All right, let's go, baby.
10: Hey, you mean we're taking the kid too?
5: Certainly. Why wait till the after Christmas rush to exchange a present you can't use? Come on, I'm going to play Santa Claus too, at the residence of J.B. Merlin and Son, the son of a gun.
10: Yes, miss?
5: Is this the home of Mr. David Merlin?
10: Yes, miss.
5: Well, I must see him. It's a personal matter. He'll know what it's about when he sees me.
10: Well, couldn't you write him a letter?
5: Do you think this came as a postcard?
10: I really couldn't say, miss. However, I may say that it will be impossible for you to see Mr. David Merlin.
5: All right, then. You take the baby. That's the way I got it.
10: What? Here. Miss, you can't do this to me.
5: And tell Mr. David Merlin that Miss Parrish left it here, and he'll have to use his influence to get it back to the orphanage. Goodbye.
10: Goodbye. Goodbye? Rock-a-bye, baby. Mr. Merlin on the treetop. Mr. David, when the wind blows. Now shut up.
11: Hey, how about letting a fella in for a smoke, Polly?
5: It's 2 a.m., Fred, and I have to get up early.
11: Aw, come on. Let me in for just a minute.
5: I said no. Go home, Fred.
11: But don't be like that, Polly. You've said no once. Now let me in.
7: Perhaps you didn't understand the young lady.
11: Huh? Who's that? Mr. Merlin. I was just... that is... well, Polly... good night, Mr. Merlin. Good night!
5: Well, how did you get in here, Mr. Merlin?
7: The landlady let us in.
5: Us?
7: Your baby and me. Miss Parrish, I've seen some low things in my time, but a mother who would abandon her child just to go on a date?
5: Would it interest you to know that I'm not the mother of that child?
7: All right, so you're not the mother. You're not employed either.
5: You're firing me?
7: I have fired you. And as you go from place to place, hunting for a job, you'll find that no store in the Merchants of America Association, of which I'm a junior chairman, will hire you. I'll see to that.
5: Well, that's persecution.
7: And that'll be just the beginning, Miss Parrish. Believe me. Now, do you want to keep your baby and get your job back? Or do you want to be jailed for child abandonment?
5: Well, you don't leave me much choice. I'd like to have my job back.
7: That's much better. As the years go by, Miss Parrish, and you and your manly little son stroll into life's sunset together, you'll thank me for saving you from this terrible temptation.
5: Well, I'm not really as bad as you think.
7: Then why did you do it?
5: Well, there was no one I could turn to.
7: What about your husband? The baby's father?
5: Huh? Oh, well, you see... We were never formally introduced.
7: Well, of course, that does make it a problem. But possibly I could find some way to help you out.
5: Thank you, Mr. Merlin.
7: That's all right. Good night, Miss Parrish.
5: Good night. Just a second, kid. Oh, what am I going to do with you? Have you any ideas? All right. But don't blame me if you got stuck with a safety pin. Who is it?
12: The landlady, Mrs. Weiss. Could I maybe come in a minute? What are you trying to do? Hide the baby? I know about it. Ooh! Just like you it looks.
5: Huh? Are you kidding?
12: Certainly not. I know from babies. And for you, this baby I am taking care of personally. Are you working? Listen to him talking.
5: Talking? What's he saying?
12: Who knows? With that dialect,

0: morning, Polly.
1: Oh, don't talk too loud, Fred. You'll wake me up.
0: I get it. Walk on the floor with the baby, eh? Speaking of the baby, Polly, how's about you getting me a little better job in this joint?
1: What are you driving at?
0: Of course, I suppose I could pass my information along to David's old man, J.B., and do myself some good.
1: I don't know what you're talking about.
0: The baby. David's baby.
1: David Merlin's baby? I didn't know he was married.
0: Well, if you don't, nobody does. But regardless of that, don't forget to tell him I want a better job.
1: I see. You go for sophisticated entertainment. Come in.
2: Hello.
1: Oh, hello, Mr. Merlin.
2: Miss Parrish, do you realize this is New Year's Eve?
1: I'll take your word for it. The way I feel, it could be New Year's morning.
2: Well, it suddenly occurred to me that you must be having a pretty bad evening. I'm going to a New Year's party, and I thought you'd like to go along.
1: No, I'd like to go, but I can't leave the baby.
2: I've already spoken to your landlady. She'll be glad to watch it.
1: There's something else.
2: What?
1: Look, me with a sweater and skirt. We'd make only half a lovely couple.
2: Oh, don't worry about that. I'll take care of the clothes. We'll go down to the store and take a couple of outfits from stock.
1: Gosh, an evening gown, silver slippers, and flowers in my hair.
2: And a mink coat. What do you say?
1: Oh, David, if you wake me up from this beautiful dream, I'll never forgive you.
3: Miss Parrish! Miss Parrish!
1: Oh, come in, Mrs. Weiss.
2: Hurry and get your coat on.
1: It'll only take a second. Are you sure you don't mind staying with the baby, Mrs. Weiss?
3: Certainly not. Enjoy yourself. You're only young and pretty once. Some of us, not even that.
1: Excuse me. Hello?
4: This is Fred, Polly.
1: Yes?
4: I thought I told you to have your sweetie get me a better job in the store.
1: What are you talking about?
4: David Merlin. I know he's there now. I saw him go in. You tell him to give me a decent job tomorrow, or I'll...
1: You'll what?
4: I'll tell his old man who the father of that baby is.
1: Go right ahead. And Freddie?
4: Yes?
1: If you find out who the mother is, let me know.
0: Well, several hours have passed, and it's very early New Year's morning. Polly and David are just returning to her apartment from their evening celebration.
1: Won't you come in, David?
2: Why, yes. I was afraid you wouldn't ask me.
1: Why?
2: Well, after the way you brushed that Fred fellow aside the other night.
1: Oh, well, he hadn't kissed me.
2: He hadn't? Oh, well, I suppose I shouldn't have, but it was the stroke of midnight. New Year's Eve, and...
1: And?
2: It's just midnight. New Year's Eve again.
1: It is?
2: Mm-hmm. In Chicago. Happy New Year in Chicago.
1: The same to you.
2: I think I will come in.
1: Good.
2: We'll stay up and welcome in the New Year's in Denver, Los Angeles, Honolulu... I can think of a million places.
1: Well, let's get in and shut the door.
3: Miss Parrish?
1: Yes, Mrs. Weiss?
3: The baby's asleep.
5: Buzz asleep.
1: I'll put him back to sleep.
3: Then I'll go now. Soon my boy Jerome is coming home from playing the piccolet all night. Jerome, he plays in a swinging band. Oh, what a dizzy way to make a living. In a hammock.
1: I don't know how to thank you, Mrs. Weiss.
3: The stars in your eyes is thanks enough for me. Only one thing. Promise in the morning to tell me all about the evening.
1: I will, Mrs. Weiss. Good night.
3: Good night.
1: Why? I guess he decided to wait up and see his Uncle David.
2: You've come a long way from the girl who wouldn't even admit this was your child.
1: Well, this is a very unusual baby.
2: I don't know why it should be.
1: I guess it's heredity.
2: Oh, sure. Sure.
1: Why? What's the matter with me?
2: Well, what about the other 50%? You said yourself you don't even know who he is.
1: Well, I don't.
2: You see?
1: But I know someone who does.
2: Who is it?
1: Fred.
2: What does he know about it?
1: He won't tell me. But he's going to tell your father the name of the baby's father. Come in.
5: I'm John B. Merlin. Is my son here?
2: Dad, what are you doing here?
5: Well, I was just driving around and I happened to see your car parked outside. So I thought I'd stop in.
2: Polly, this is my father. Dad, Miss Parrish.
1: How do you do?
5: How do you do? And who's this?
2: This is Miss Parrish's little boy.
5: A boy? Would you mind, if I was very careful, would you let me hold him? Just a minute.
1: Of course. Here, take him.
5: Thank you, my dear. See? He knows me, yes. And I'd know that chin anywhere. What's his name?
1: John.
5: John? John what?
1: John B.
5: Oh. Thanks for that. Rock-a-bye, baby.
2: What's he driving at?
1: You ought to know. He's your father.
2: What did you say?
1: Nothing. Shh. Mr. Merlin, is there anything I can do?
5: You've already done it, my dear. But perhaps you'd better hold little John B. He doesn't seem to recognize me yet.
1: Of course. This is the first time he's seen you.
5: Very true. But after all, blood is thicker than water, you know.
2: You're acting very strangely, Dad. What's the matter?
5: I'll discuss this with you at home. Goodbye, miss.
1: Goodbye.
5: Goodbye, John B.
1: Well, David, he knows even if you don't.
2: Huh? Knows what?
1: I think Freddy told him all right.
2: Told him? Told him what?
1: That this baby is your father's grandson.
2: Oh. Well, that's very obvious to anybody that... What?
1: And he certainly sounded as though he believed it.
2: Holy mackerel! This is... You mean... But I couldn't possibly...
1: Sit down, David, and take it easy. I know just how you feel.
2: Is Dad up yet, Phillips?
6: He's in the dining room, sir.
2: What's his mood?
6: Does that answer your question?
2: Oh. Well... Here goes nothing. Dad, I have to talk to you.
5: I do the talking. Young man, marriage was good enough for your father and mother. And it's good enough for you. You're going to marry that girl. You're going to bring my grandson into this house.
2: Just a second. I've got something to tell you.
5: Don't start that with me. You know my temper.
2: I don't care about your temper. You haven't any grandson.
5: How can you deny it? I've received information. I saw you with the girl. I saw your baby.
2: That's not my baby.
5: Don't lie to me. I got the information in a letter. If I saw that baby on a desert island by himself, I'd know he was my grandson. He looks exactly like me.
2: Dad, will you let me say something?
5: No. My mind's made up. Nobody's going to fool around with my grandson. I'm going to take him away from you. You aren't fit to be his father.
2: I'm not his father.
5: You're crazy. That's what's the matter with you. You're unbalanced. Here, where are you going?
2: To see your grandson.
5: What about?
2: Find out who his father is.
5: Phillips!
6: Yes, sir?
5: Bring me some more dishes!

0: Polly! Polly, this is terrible.
1: Terrible? What?
0: JB, Dad thinks that...
1: I know. He thought Johnny was yours.
0: This is no laughing matter. He's going to take the baby away.
1: Well, I'd like to see him try.
0: That's because you don't know him. He'll get lawyers and investigators. Use his influence. He'll get that baby away from you.
1: He can't do that. It belongs to me. We've got to stop him.
0: What can we do?
1: Take me to your father. Let me talk to him. I'll convince him.
0: He won't believe you either. He's gone off his head. He even wanted me to marry you.
1: Oh.
0: He wants to set me up with a ready-made family so he'd have a grandson. I tell you, it's serious.
1: Yes, it would be serious. Marrying me.
0: I didn't realize how that sounded. I'm...
1: Will you please go?
0: I didn't mean that, Polly. I'm sorry. Now, don't you worry. I'll think of something to get you out of this spot you're in.
1: Oh, you will? Well, that's very kind of you, Mr. Merlin, but I wouldn't dream of putting you to so much trouble. I'm perfectly capable of handling this myself, and I promise you, by this time tomorrow, your poor innocent child will have a new father.
2: Mr. J.B. Merlin will see you now. This way, please.
1: Thank you. Now be careful, Jerome. Don't forget what I told you to say.
0: Not a chance. I got it all wrote out here on my shirt cuff.
2: Mr. and Mrs. Jerome Weiss.
3: Mr. and Mrs. Weiss? I thought my son introduced you as Miss Parrish.
1: That's the name I use in the store. We've been married for 2 years.
0: That's right. 2 years.
1: Your son David just called and there seemed to be a misunderstanding about our baby.
0: Ain't that a laugh? When my wife Polly here was first telling me, I couldn't believe she meant my baby.
3: Your baby?
0: Sure. Ain't he the image of his papa? That faraway look in his eyes.
1: Yes, and they're both bald-headed. So you see, Mr. Merlin, there's no need sending anyone to investigate the baby. It's a complete waste of time.
3: I can't believe it. It's as though there'd been a death in the family.
0: Dad, I've got some great news for you.
3: You have, David?
2: We certainly have.
3: And who are you, young man?
0: I brought him here, Dad. He's the father of Miss Parrish's baby.
3: What's that you said, David?
0: Go ahead, Fred. Tell him.
2: Mr. Merlin, my wife's a very nervous woman. My son is my son, and I'd appreciate it if you wouldn't send any investigators around to make any trouble for us.
3: Very interesting. David, do you know who that is?
0: Who? Where?
3: Right behind you. There in the corner.
0: Polly? But who's the man?
3: That's the father she brought. You two slipped up someplace. You've got one too many fathers. And I'm going to prosecute both of them.
2: Mr. Merlin, your son made me do this. I'll tell you the truth, and I know what I'm talking about. Your son is the father of that baby.
0: He's lying, Dad. That worm with Miss Parrish must be the father.
4: Don't you believe it. I'm only the landlady's son. I'm not the father.
3: I don't care who the father is. I'm the grandfather.
0: Polly. Polly! Where is she?
4: She's gone.
3: Gone? She'll take the baby. Catch her. I want my grandson.
0: Polly! Polly, let me in, quick!
1: Get away from there!
0: Open this door. Let me in before my father gets here. I have to tell you something.
1: I don't care. I'll never open it. Get away! You get out of here! You're not gonna get this baby.
0: I'm not trying to take your baby away from you.
1: Then leave me alone. You've caused me nothing but trouble ever since the first time I saw you. You know so darned much.
0: Polly, listen, please.
1: I won't.
0: You must. You don't know what I've been going through since you threw me out of here this afternoon. I thought I was doing all of this because I wanted to help you. But I know better now.
1: So do I. You're just a busybody.
0: Maybe. But I'm also in love, Polly. With you.
1: Huh?
0: It's the truth. You gotta believe me.
1: Oh, David. Do you mean it?
0: I can prove it. It must still be New Year's Eve somewhere.
1: Oh, David.
0: Polly, darling.
3: David? Miss Parrish? Well, at least you could stop when I'm talking to you.
0: Huh? Dad!
3: Well, so I found you. I know it. I know it all the time. Well, David, what do you say now?
0: I confess, Dad. I'm the father of that child.
1: David!
3: Those are the first true words that have passed your lips in 48 hours. Come on, Johnny. Your parents are all tangled up. Let them straighten it out. You're going with your grandfather. And when you two can come to me as an honest married couple, you'll be very welcome. Until then, good day. Come, John B. the second.
1: Well?
0: You heard what Grandpa said. Let's go.
1: Do you mean that?
0: I got the license on the way down.
1: And you're willing to spend your life with a ready-made family?
0: If the family is you and Johnny.
1: You know something, David?
0: What, darling?
1: I'll bet this is the first time in history that a baby ever gave birth to a mother and father.
5: 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Jennifer Love as Polly Parrish. Mark Cregan as David Merlin and Jerome. Steve Verda as J.B. Merlin and the Man. Joe O'Connor as Fred, the butler and our announcer. 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
2: 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And now it's time to lean in, listen up, and enjoy our production of Bachelor Mother. Our story begins on the day before Christmas, the day Polly Parrish lost her job in the department store owned by J.B. Merlin and his son, David. So naturally, Polly went job hunting during her lunch hour. But she didn't find a job. She found a baby. The baby was wrapped in a blanket and lying in front of an orphanage door when Polly walked past. Well, almost walked past. She stopped, picked up the baby, and lifted the door knocker on the orphanage door. She was standing there holding the infant when a matron opened the door.
1: Hello. I want to give you this baby. I found
7: your
1: it on the
7: side. Your name, please?
1: Polly Parrish. I was just passing by when I noticed...
7: Are you employed anywhere?
1: I'm at Merlin's department store. Say, why the questions?
7: We must know these things before we'll take your baby.
1: My baby? Oh, you don't understand. I was just walking along the street and I saw it lying on the cold pavement.
7: We're only here to help you, my dear.
1: Well, you're certainly being a great help. I get fired from my job and now you want to question
7: me. My dear, many mothers say babies are not their own.
1: Now look here. This is ridiculous. This is not my baby. I tell you, I was just walking past the place, and I saw the baby, and then I picked him up, and...
2: Happy day before Christmas. Fired and an unexpected mother. And that was just the beginning. Before Polly Parrish could break away from the orphanage matron, who insisted that Polly was the mother of the baby, Polly's lunch hour was over, and she hurried back to finish her last day at J.B. Merlin & Sons department store. Soon after, a store messenger came to Polly and led her to the office of David Merlin, the son in J.B. Merlin & Son. The matron from the orphanage was with him.
0: Come right in, Mrs.
1: Miss Parrish.
7: Miss Parrish?
1: That's right.
0: I'm David Merlin, Miss Parrish. After talking to this lady from the orphanage, I'm convinced your discharge was a great mistake.
1: Tragedy is more the word, Mr. Merlin.
0: So, the job is yours for as long as you care to have it.
1: Thank you.
0: And you're being raised $5 a week. We want you to realize, Miss Parrish, that Merlin's department store is the store with a heart.
7: Miss Parrish, is that the way to express your gratitude to Mr. Merlin?
1: Oh, I'm sorry. I guess I owe you both an apology.
0: That's quite all right, Mrs. Miss Parrish. I want to wish you and yours a very, very Merry Christmas.
1: Thank you, and the same to you. Goodbye, Mr. Merlin.
0: Goodbye. She's a very nice-looking girl.
7: Yes, poor thing.
0: You know, I can just see the ecstasy there'll be on her face tonight when she receives her real Christmas present from J.B. Merlin and Son.
1: I said, you heard what I said. You take that baby out of my apartment this minute.
3: I beg your pardon, miss. You don't seem to realize that this child was sent special rush by J.B. Merlin and Son. Merry Christmas. Good night.
1: Oh, come back here and get this baby. Oh, listen, kid. This is nothing personal. Oh, I'd love to have you around, but I really couldn't do right by you. Take your thumb out of your mouth and give your teeth a chance. All right, ruin your face. Who is it?
2: Fred, are you ready to go stepping, baby?
1: You said it, kid. Come on in, Fred.
2: All ready to... Is that yours?
1: No, it isn't mine.
2: Well, where did it come from?
1: I got it for Christmas.
2: Huh? You don't mean Santa Claus?
1: I don't know what you're thinking, but you're all wrong.
2: Oh, sure, of course.
1: Just as soon as I get my hat and coat, we'll go.
2: Well, now look.
1: Don't worry about a thing, Fred. All right, let's go, baby.
2: Hey, you mean we're taking the kid too?
1: Certainly. Why wait till the after Christmas rush to exchange a present you can't use? Come on, I'm going to play Santa Claus too, at the residence of J.B. Merlin and Son, the son of a gun.
2: Yes, miss?
1: Is this the home of Mr. David Merlin?
2: Yes, miss.
1: Well, I must see him. It's a personal matter. He'll know what it's about when he sees me.
2: Well, couldn't you write him a letter?
1: Do you think this came as a postcard?
2: I really couldn't say, miss. However, I may say that it will be impossible for you to see Mr. David Merlin.
1: All right, then. You take the baby. That's the way I got it.
2: What? Here, miss. You can't do this to me.
1: And tell Mr. David Merlin that Miss Parrish left it here, and he'll have to use his influence to get it back to the orphanage. Goodbye.
2: Goodbye. Goodbye? Rock-a-bye, baby. Mr. Merlin on the treetop. Mr. David, when the wind blows. Now, shut up. Hey, how about letting a fella in for a smoke, Polly?
1: It's 2 a.m., Fred, and I have to get up early.
2: Aw, come on. Let me in for just a minute.
1: I said no. Go home, Fred.
2: But don't be like that, Polly. You've said no once. Now let me in.
0: Perhaps you didn't understand the young lady.
2: Huh? Who's that? Mr. Merlin. I was just... that is... well, Polly... good night, Mr. Merlin. Good night!
1: Well, how did you get in here, Mr. Merlin?
0: The landlady let us in.
1: Us?
0: Your baby and me. Miss Parrish, I've seen some low things in my time, but a mother who would abandon her child just to go on a date?
1: Would it interest you to know that I'm not the mother of that child?
0: All right, so you're not the mother. You're not employed either.
1: You're firing me?
0: I have fired you. And as you go from place to place, hunting for a job, you'll find that no store in the Merchants of America Association, of which I'm a junior chairman, will hire you. I'll see to that.
1: Why, that's persecution.
0: And that'll be just the beginning, Miss Parrish. Believe me. Now, do you want to keep your baby and get your job back? Or do you want to be jailed for child abandonment?
1: Well, you don't leave me much choice. I'd like to have my job back.
0: That's much better. As the years go by, Miss Parrish, and your manly little son stroll into life's sunset together, you'll thank me for saving you from this terrible temptation.
1: Well, I'm not really as bad as you think.
0: Then why did you do it?
1: Well, there was no one I could turn to.
0: What about your husband? The baby's father?
1: Huh? Oh, well, you see... We were never formally introduced.
0: Well, of course, that does make it a problem. But possibly I could find some way to help you out.
1: Thank you, Mr. Merlin.
0: That's all right. Good night, Miss Parrish.
1: Good night. Just a second, kid. Oh, what am I going to do with you? Have you any ideas? All right. But don't blame me if you got stuck with a safety pin. Who is it?
7: The landlady, Mrs. Weiss. Could I maybe come in a minute? What are you trying to do? Hide the baby? I know about it.
1: Ooh!
7: Just like you, it looks.
1: Huh? Are you kidding?
7: Certainly not. I know from babies. And for you, this baby I am taking care of personally. Are you working? Listen to him talking.
1: Talking? What's he saying?
7: Who knows? With that dialect,

0: Morning, Polly.
1: Oh, don't talk too loud, Fred. You'll wake me up.
0: I get it. Walk on the floor with the baby, eh? Speaking of the baby, Polly, how's about you getting me a little better job in this joint?
1: What are you driving at?
0: Of course, I suppose I could pass my information along to David's old man, J.B., and do myself some good.
1: I don't know what you're talking about.
0: The baby. David's baby.
1: David Merlin's baby? I didn't know he was married.
0: Well, if you don't, nobody does. But regardless of that, don't forget to tell him I want a better job.
1: I see. You go for sophisticated entertainment. Come in.
2: Hello.
1: Hello, Mr. Merlin.
2: Miss Parrish, do you realize this is New Year's Eve?
1: I'll take your word for it. The way I feel, it could be New Year's morning.
2: Well, it suddenly occurred to me that you must be having a pretty bad evening. I'm going to a New Year's party, and I thought you'd like to go along.
1: No, I'd like to go, but I can't leave the baby.
2: I've already spoken to your landlady. She'll be glad to watch it.
1: There's something else.
2: What?
1: Look, me with a sweater and skirt. We'd make only half a lovely couple.
2: Oh, don't worry about that. I'll take care of the clothes. We'll go down to the store and take a couple of outfits from stock.
1: Gosh, an evening gown. Silver slippers and flowers in my hair.
2: And a mink coat. What do you say?
1: Oh, David, if you wake me up from this beautiful dream, I'll never forgive you.
3: Miss Parrish! Miss Parrish!
1: Oh, come in, Mrs. Weiss.
2: Hurry and get your coat on.
1: It'll only take a second. Are you sure you don't mind staying with the baby, Mrs. Weiss?
3: Certainly not. Enjoy yourself. You're only young and pretty once. Some of us, not even that.
1: Excuse me. Hello?
4: This is Fred, Polly.
1: Yes?
4: I thought I told you to have your sweetie get me a better job in the store.
1: What are you talking about?
4: David Merlin. I know he's there now. I saw him go in. You tell him to give me a decent job tomorrow, or I'll...
1: You'll what?
4: I'll tell his old man who the father of that baby is.
1: Go right ahead. And Freddy?
4: Yes?
1: If you find out who the mother is, let me know.
0: Well, several hours have passed, and it's very early New Year's morning. Polly and David are just returning to her apartment from their evening celebration.
1: Won't you come in, David?
2: Why, yes. I was afraid you wouldn't ask me.
1: Why?
2: Well, after the way you brushed that Fred fellow aside the other night.
1: Oh, well, he hadn't kissed me.
2: He hadn't? Oh, well, I suppose I shouldn't have, but it was the stroke of midnight, New Year's Eve, and...
1: And?
2: It's just midnight, New Year's Eve again.
1: It is?
2: Mm-hmm. In Chicago. Happy New Year in Chicago.
1: The same to you.
2: I think I will come in.
1: Good.
2: We'll stay up and welcome in the New Year's in Denver, Los Angeles, Honolulu. I can think of a million places.
1: Well, let's get in and shut the door.
3: Miss Parrish?
1: Yes, Mrs. Weiss?
3: The baby's asleep.
5: Was asleep.
1: I'll put him back to sleep.
3: Then I'll go now. Soon my boy Jerome is coming home from playing the piccolet all night. Jerome, he plays in a swinging band. Oh, what a dizzy way to make a living. In a hammock.
1: I don't know how to thank you, Mrs. Weiss.
3: The stars in your eyes is thanks enough for me. Only one thing. Promise in the morning to tell me all about the evening.
1: I will, Mrs. Weiss. Good night.
3: Good night.
1: I guess he decided to wait up and see his Uncle David.
2: You've come a long way from the girl who wouldn't even admit this was your child.
1: Well, this is a very unusual baby.
2: I don't know why it should be.
1: I guess it's heredity.
2: Oh, sure. Sure.
1: Why? What's the matter with me?
2: Well, what about the other 50%? You said yourself you don't even know who he is.
1: Well, I don't.
2: You see?
1: But I know someone who does.
2: Who is it?
1: Fred.
2: What does he know about it?
1: He won't tell me. But he's going to tell your father the name of the baby's father. Come in.
5: I'm John B. Merlin. Is my son here?
2: Dad, what are you doing here?
5: Well, I was just driving around, and I happened to see your car parked outside. So I thought I'd stop in.
2: Polly, this is my father. Dad, Miss Parrish.
1: How do you do?
5: How do you do? And who's this?
2: This is Miss Parrish's little boy.
5: A boy? Would you mind, if I was very careful, would you let me hold him? Just a minute.
1: Of course. Here, take him.
5: Thank you, my dear. See? He knows me, yes. And I'd know that chin anywhere. What's his name?
1: John.
5: John? John what?
1: John B.
5: Oh. Thanks for that. Rock-a-bye, baby.
2: What's he driving at?
1: You ought to know. He's your father.
2: What did you say?
1: Nothing. Shh. Mr. Merlin, is there anything I can do?
5: You've already done it, my dear. But perhaps you'd better hold little John B. He doesn't seem to recognize me yet.
1: Of course. This is the first time he's seen you.
5: Very true. But after all, blood is thicker than water, you know.
2: You're acting very strangely, Dad. What's the matter?
5: I'll discuss this with you at home. Goodbye, miss.
1: Goodbye.
5: Goodbye, John B.
1: Well, David, he knows even if you don't.
2: Huh? Knows what?
1: I think Freddy told him all right.
2: Told him? Told him what?
1: That this baby is your father's grandson.
2: Oh. Well, that's very obvious to anybody that... What?
1: And he certainly sounded as though he believed it.
2: Holy mackerel! This is... You mean... But I couldn't possibly...
1: Sit down, David, and take it easy. I know just how you feel.
2: Is Dad up yet, Phillips?
6: He's in the dining room, sir.
2: What's his mood?
6: Does that answer your question?
2: Oh, well... Here goes nothing. Dad, I have to talk to you.
5: I do the talking. Young man, marriage was good enough for your father and mother. And it's good enough for you. You're going to marry that girl. You're going to bring my grandson into this house.
2: Just a second. I've got something to tell you.
5: Don't start that with me. You know my temper.
2: I don't care about your temper. You haven't any grandson.
5: How can you deny it? I've received information. I saw you with the girl. I saw your baby.
2: That's not my baby.
5: Don't lie to me. I got the information in a letter. If I saw that baby on a desert island by himself, I'd know he was my grandson. He looks exactly like me.
2: Dad, will you let me say something?
5: No. My mind's made up. Nobody's going to fool around with my grandson. I'm going to take him away from you. You aren't fit to be his father.
2: I'm not his father.
5: You're crazy. That's what's the matter with you. You're unbalanced. Here, where are you going?
2: To see your grandson.
5: What about?
2: Find out who his father is.
5: Phillips!
6: Yes, sir?
5: Bring me some more dishes!

0: Polly! Polly, this is terrible.
1: Terrible? What?
0: JB, Dad thinks that...
1: I know. He thought Johnny was yours.
0: This is no laughing matter. He's going to take the baby away.
1: Well, I'd like to see him try.
0: That's because you don't know him. He'll get lawyers and investigators. Use his influence. He'll get that baby away from you.
1: He can't do that. It belongs to me. We've got to stop him.
0: What can we do?
1: Take me to your father. Let me talk to him. I'll convince him.
0: He won't believe you either. He's gone off his head. He even wanted me to marry you.
1: Oh.
0: He wants to set me up with a ready-made family so he'd have a grandson. I tell you, it's serious.
1: Yes, it would be serious. Marrying me.
0: I didn't realize how that sounded. I'm...
1: Will you please go?
0: I didn't mean that, Polly. I'm sorry. Now, don't you worry. I'll think of something to get you out of this spot you're in.
1: Oh, you will. Well, that's very kind of you, Mr. Merlin, but I wouldn't dream of putting you to so much trouble. I'm perfectly capable of handling this myself, and I promise you, by this time tomorrow, your poor innocent child will have a new father.
2: Mr. J.B. Merlin will see you now. This way, please.
1: Thank you. Now be careful, Jerome. Don't forget what I told you to say.
0: Not a chance. I got it all wrote out here on my shirt cuff.
2: Mr. and Mrs. Jerome Weiss.
3: Mr. and Mrs. Weiss? I thought my son introduced you as Miss Parrish.
1: That's the name I use in the store. We've been married for 2 years.
0: That's right. 2 years.
1: Your son David just called and there seemed to be a misunderstanding about our baby.
0: Ain't that a laugh? When my wife, Polly, here, was first telling me, I couldn't believe she meant my baby.
3: Your baby?
0: Sure. Ain't he the image of his papa? That faraway look in his eyes?
1: Yes, and they're both bald-headed. So you see, Mr. Merlin, there's no need sending anyone to investigate the baby. It's a complete waste of time.
3: I can't believe it. It's as though there'd been a death in the family.
0: Dad, I've got some great news for you.
3: You have, David?
2: We certainly have.
3: And who are you, young man?
0: I brought him here, Dad. He's the father of Miss Parrish's baby.
3: What's that you said, David?
0: Go ahead, Fred. Tell him.
2: Mr. Merlin, my wife's a very nervous woman. My son is my son, and I'd appreciate it if you wouldn't send any investigators around to make any trouble for us.
3: Very interesting. David, do you know who that is?
0: Who? Where?
3: Right behind you. There in the corner.
0: Polly? But who's the man?
3: That's the father she brought. You two slipped up someplace. You've got one too many fathers. And I'm going to prosecute both of them.
2: Mr. Merlin, your son made me do this. I'll tell you the truth, and I know what I'm talking about. Your son is the father of that baby.
0: He's lying, Dad. That worm with Miss Parrish must be the father.
4: Don't you believe it. I'm only the landlady's son. I'm not the father.
3: I don't care who the father is. I'm the grandfather.
0: Polly! Where is she?
4: She's gone.
3: Gone? She'll take the baby. Catch her. I want my grandson.

0: This broadcast service is provided by Valley iRadio. The material being read is the copyright property of the publications being read. Access to this program is solely for persons who cannot read the original printed version due to a visual impairment or other disability. By continuing to listen, you confirm that you have such a condition.
1: Polly, darling.
2: David? Miss Parrish? Well, at least you could stop when I'm talking to you.
3: Huh? Dad?
2: Well, so I found you. I know it. I know it all the time. Well, David, what do you say now?
3: I confess, Dad. I'm the father of that child.
4: David!
2: Those are the first true words that have passed your lips in 48 hours. Come on, Johnny. Your parents are all tangled up. Let them straighten it out. You're going with your grandfather. And when you two can come to me as an honest married couple, you'll be very welcome. Until then, good day. Come, John B. the second.
4: Well?
3: You heard what Grandpa said. Let's go.
4: Do you mean that?
3: I got the license on the way down.
4: And you're willing to spend your life with a ready-made family?
3: If the family is you and Johnny.
4: You know something, David?
3: What, darling?
4: I'll bet this is the first time in history that a baby ever gave birth to a mother and father.
5: 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Jennifer Love as Polly Parrish. Mark Cregan as David Merlin and Jerome. Steve Verda as J.B. Merlin and the Man. Joe O'Connor as Fred, the butler and our announcer. 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

0: 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This is the story of two worlds. The one you know, called Earth, and the other, existing only in the mind of a young pilot, whose life and imagination had been violently shaken by war. It's 1945, shortly before dawn. Over the North Sea, a Lancaster bomber, riddled by shells and on fire, struggles through a dense fog toward the English coast. The pilot has just made radio contact with an air-sea rescue station.
1: Hello! Hello down there! Can you hear me?
2: Hello! Hello, Lancaster! Where are you? Where are you? Request your position. Come in, Lancaster!
1: Lancaster to base. Position nil. Repeat, nil. Somewhere over channel. Heavy fog. Ceiling zero. No, correction. Minus, minus zero.
2: Hello, Lancaster. Identify yourself. Identify yourself, please.
1: H-27. 27. Did you get that? It's important. What's your name?
2: I cannot read you. Cannot read you. Request your position.
1: Can't give you my position. Instruments gone. Crew gone too. Bailed out on my orders. Did you get that?
2: Crew bailed out on pilot's orders.
1: My station warned it. Bomber Group A, G, for George. Got that?
2: Hello, G, George. Yes, I can hear you. Are you all right? Are you trying to land? Do you want a fix?
1: The name's not G, George. It's P, Peter. Peter D. Carter. The D's for David. Squadron leader, Peter D. Carter. No, I'm not going to land. Undercarriage is gone. Interport's on fire. What's your name?
2: Hello, Lancaster. Do not understand. Are you wounded? Are you bailing out?
1: Presently. Yes, I'm bailing out. What's your name?
2: June.
1: American.
2: Yes. Peter, can we help you?
1: Afraid not, June. I'm bailing out. Only one trouble. I've got no parachute.
2: Hello. Hello, Peter. Do not understand. Hello. Can you hear me?
1: Hello, June. Don't be afraid. It's quite simple. My parachute's cut to ribbons, and I'd rather jump than fry. June, are you pretty?
2: Not bad.
1: You've got a nice voice. It's funny. I've known dozens of girls, been in love with some of them, but an American girl whom I've never seen will hear my last words. That's funny.
2: Oh, Peter, perhaps we can do something. Let me report it.
1: No, June. No one can help. Only you. Let me do this my way. I want to be alone with you. Where were you born?
2: Massachusetts. Boston.
1: That's the place to be born. History was made there. Are you in love with anyone? No. No, don't answer that.
2: Oh, I could love a man like you, Peter.
1: I love you, June. You're life, and I'm leaving you. Where do you live? On the station?
2: Oh, no. In a big country house about, 5 miles from here. Leawood House.
1: Good. I'll be a ghost and come and see you. What time will you be home?
2: Well, I'm on duty till 6, and then I cycle along the beach to... Oh, Peter, this is such nonsense.
1: No, it's not. It's the best sense I've ever heard. I was fortunate to get you, June. What do you think the next world's like? I've got my own ideas.
2: Oh, Peter.
1: I think it starts where this one leaves off. Anyway, I'll know soon enough. Fire's getting pretty bad now. I'm bailing out. I'm signing off, June. Goodbye, darling. Goodbye.
2: Hello. George! Hello, G. George! Hello!

0: Easy. Easy now, fellow. I don't need my face washed. Must have been thoroughly cleaned in the channel. Sure, old boy. I'm glad to see you, too. I always hoped there would be dogs in heaven. Dogs in... By Jove, there are! And there's a girl coming along the beach now. See her, old pal? Riding her bike? Just the way June said she... June? No, it couldn't be. It couldn't possibly. And yet, I'd know her voice. Hi! Hi there! Hello!
1: Hello yourself! Well, what's wrong?
0: Her voice. You're June.
1: And you're Peter. Oh, Peter, I'm so glad you're safe. Are you hurt?
0: My head feels a bit queer.
1: Oh, it's just a little cut, nothing much. Oh, Peter, it was a cruel joke.
0: If it was, it was on me.
1: I've been crying so ever since we said goodbye. I was sure that you were... Peter, what happened? How did you get here?
0: I don't know. I just don't know.
2: But this is simply ridiculous. Pilot Carter is on our books. He should have checked in by now. We've not had a mistake up here in heaven in 2,000 years. Monsieur Conductor, how did this happen?
3: Sacrebleu! Monsieur Ricardo, it was the fog. If you will forgive me, your English fog. Is his pilot jump? He got lost in the fog and vanished?
2: How long ago was that?
3: 19 hours, monsieur.
2: Don't you know that any slips must be reported immediately?
3: I lost my head.
2: Not long in the service?
3: I joined during the French Revolution.
2: I see. Natural death?
3: I lost my head.
2: Well, you've certainly complicated things for us. In this interim, Pilot Carter has fallen in love. Nevertheless, you will proceed to Earth at once, explain your error, and ask Pilot Carter to follow you.
3: Oui, Monsieur Ricardo.
4: I say there, just a minute.
3: Monsieur?
4: I'm Bob Trumpshaw, Peter's radio man. I was killed before the others bailed out. Could you give him a message for me when you see him? Rather important.
3: Why, with pleasure, monsieur. What is the message?
4: Just say, what ho!
0: You know, I still don't believe it, June. Here we are, on a picnic together, and only yesterday I thought...
1: No, don't say it, Peter. It's too awful. Don't say it.
0: All right, I'll stick to practical things. Sandwich, darling? June?
3: She cannot hear you, my friend. She is asleep.
0: Asleep? June! June, wake up!
3: That is useless, of course. She cannot wake up. We are talking in space, you and I, not in time.
0: Are you crazy?
3: Well, just look at your watch. It is not moved since you so charmingly said, sandwich, darling. Nor will it move till we have finished our little talk.
0: Who are you?
3: You may call me your conductor, if you wish. We should have met yesterday at dawn. Unfortunately, I missed you.
0: You couldn't have missed me because I wasn't here. Now, if you'll excuse me...
3: I bring you a message from Monsieur Trumpshaw.
0: Bob? Bob's dead.
3: Oh, yes, he's dead. Oh, and he says, what ho!
0: Well, that sounds like Trumpshaw. But he is dead, isn't he?
3: Certainement. And what should happen to a man who jumps from his aircraft without a parachute?
0: Who told you?
3: No one, monsieur, but I am telling you. You should also be dead. But I miss you because of your ridiculous English climate.
0: And what do you want now?
3: Why, you, my friend.
0: What for?
3: To conduct you to heaven.
0: You don't mean...
3: Precisely, my friend.
0: But this is absolutely fantastic. What if I refuse to go?
3: Refuse? Well, that is impossible. Others are called every minute of the day. Do they refuse? No, they do not.
0: They have no right.
3: Exactly.
0: But I have.
3: You have? Why?
0: Look, I've fallen in love because of your mistake. I'm in an entirely different position from what I was last night. Last night, I expected to die. I was ready to die. And it wasn't my fault that I didn't. It was yours.
3: But, monsieur...
0: And in the meantime, I've fallen in love. There ought to be a law to cover that. What about the laws in the place you come from?
3: I am not permitted to express any political views.
0: Well, if it's a respectable place, there ought to be a law of appeal.
3: But, mon ami, that has never been done.
0: That's no reason why it can't be done now.
3: Oh, this is all very strange, irregular. I think I'll leave you for a little while. I must report above for instruction.
0: Good. Go on. Report.
3: And do not fall any more in love.
0: I couldn't be any more in love.
3: Yes, I know what you mean, my friend. Just between us, she is exquisite. Au revoir.
1: No, thank you, darling.
0: No, thank you, what?
1: Well, you just asked me to have a sandwich.
0: Did I? Oh, yes, I remember. Just before you fell asleep.
1: I haven't been asleep.
0: You haven't? Did you hear us talking?
1: No. Who was there to talk to?
0: This conductor character they sent for me. Said he missed me in the fog, so I asked for an appeal. And he's gone back to June. Do I look crazy?
1: Oh, not to me, darling. Are you?
0: I don't know. Maybe he wasn't here at all. Maybe I... Oh, my head.
1: Oh, Peter, what is it?
0: This headache. This awful headache.
1: Darling, I think we'll start back now. I want to stop and see Frank, Dr. Reeves. And that's everything I know up to now. You'll have to find out the rest yourself.
0: My dear June, I know
1: you're the only civilian doctor left in the village. I know you're tired, you're overworked, but you are the best neurologist in the country, and...
0: Let's say I'm a fairly good guesser.
1: Oh, your guesses are published in all the medical magazines, and Dr. McEwen says...
0: I know what Dr. McEwen says. I talked with him after you telephoned me.
1: Oh, Frank.
0: You know... Carter should have rejoined his station today. Strictly speaking, he's an RAF case.
1: He's not a case at all. He's a person, a very fine person. And I don't want just anybody mauling him about and asking him questions. Frank, I want you.
0: I'm flattered, but you can't go around kidnapping RAF officers just because you like the shape of their nose.
1: Oh, it's not his nose. It's his voice. I fell for that before I ever saw him.
0: He still thinks he bailed out without a parachute.
1: Yes.
0: And he has hallucinations?
1: Mm-hmm.
0: And during these bouts, does he go rather pale?
1: Yes. Yes, he does.
0: And he has headaches? Here?
1: I think so. And he does see things and hear things.
0: Did you tell him he was talking rubbish?
1: Well, why should I? He's not talking rubbish. He's talking very logically.
0: Oh, then he can't be in love. All right, all right. Tell him I'll see him right after tea and to plan on staying here with me for a while.
1: With you?
0: I've arranged it with his commanding officer. Now run along.
1: I'm going. And Frank?
0: Yes?
1: He has a cute nose, too. I rushed right over the moment I got off. Where is he, Frank?
0: Sleeping. I gave him a tablet. He ought to wake up about 11.
1: Tell me, what do you think of him?
0: I think he's fascinating.
1: Oh, so do I.
0: Not biologically, medically.
1: Oh, you've examined him?
0: Oh, we had quite a long talk last night.
1: Do you know what's wrong with him?
0: Yes, I think I do.
1: Will he be, all right?
0: He'll be all right.
1: Then he's not going mad? His brain isn't being affected?
0: It won't be if we can relieve the pressure. I think the fried onions were the real clue.
1: Fried onions?
0: He told me that when this heavenly messenger, this conductor fellow, appeared, he had a strong sense of smelling fried onions.
1: Oh, I don't understand.
0: I don't expect you to, but to a neurologist, it's very important. It points to pressure on the brain. Peter will have to be operated on.
1: But how did he survive the jump from the plane?
0: I don't know. The main thing right now is for him to win his appeal. His appeal against dying.
1: Are you serious?
0: Perfectly serious. We must help him win it.
1: But how?
0: It depends on what message the conductor brings when he comes back.
1: Oh, but suppose he loses his case. Suppose he... this is absurd.
0: If we see that Peter is losing, or we think he's going to lose, we'll find the reason he survived. Or we'll invent one. We'll invent the greatest lie in medical history. Now, how about that game of chess?
1: Well, sure, if you'd like.
0: The board is right here, and June, don't worry about Peter. I left a bell at the side of his bed.
1: A bell?
0: He promised to ring if the conductor arrives. Go ahead. Your move.
1: Right.
0: Dr. Reeves, June, he's here. I smell the fried onions again. Dr. Reeves, June.
3: I am sorry, my friend. They cannot hear your bell.
0: You are here. I knew you were. What have you done to Frank and June?
3: The same old trick. I've put them to sleep.
0: Put them to sleep? What for?
3: I had to, mon ami. You and I must have our little talk.
0: All right, let's have it. What's the word?
3: In good time, mon ami. I see you play chess.
0: Chess? Yes, I do. How did you know?
3: Oh, very simple. That book in your hand?
0: Oh, this. Well, I was reading it when I fell asleep.
3: Alekhine's Best Games of Chess. Uh-huh. May I have a look at it? Oh, thank you.
0: Stop stalling. What about my appeal?
3: Well, speaking officially, I have good news.
0: Fine.
3: You're being allowed to appeal to a high court.
0: Splendid.
3: Not entirely, my friend. You had best prepare yourself for a shock.
0: Why? Is there a catch to it?
3: The prosecuting counsel is Abraham Fallon.
0: Come again?
3: Abraham Fallon.
0: Never heard of him.
3: He died in Boston, Massachusetts, in 1776. He died with the help of a British bullet.
0: Oh, so he might be prejudiced, eh?
3: Prejudiced? Let's just say he hates your guts. He hates the guts of all Englishmen. And particularly, he hates you for this little affair with such a nice girl from Boston.
0: It's not a little affair.
3: Oh, a big affair he will hate even more. My advice is to choose a good man for yourself.
0: As defending counsel?
3: Precisely.
0: Can I choose anyone I want?
3: Anybody in the other world. Anybody who's ever lived upon Earth. Socrates, William Pitt, Henri VIII, Madame du Barry, she knows all about love.
0: No, rather a one-track mind, I'd say. I'll think it over.
3: And by the way, this book on chess, I'd like to borrow it.
0: Sorry, it's not mine. It belongs to Frank, Dr. Reeves.
3: Doctors.
0: What about doctors?
3: They give me a great deal of trouble in my job. Au revoir, mon ami. I will be back.
5: Jude, Dr. Reeves, come quickly.
6: Steady, old boy.
0: He was here. I couldn't waken you.
1: Oh, darling, you're so excited. Here, sit down.
0: Oh, thanks.
6: Peter, you didn't give in to anything.
0: No.
6: That's the spirit. I'll go fix you something. It'll quiet you down.
0: Jude, darling, great news. I'm to be allowed to appeal.
1: Really?
0: All I've got to do is choose my counsel. It's very important. I don't want to lose you.
1: Oh, darling, I don't intend for you to lose me. No one can take you from me. I won't let them.
0: It's the council that's so important, June. A judgment against me would be backed up by all the power of this world and the other. If that
6: Here you are, fella. Drink this, will you?
1: Frank, they've given him the right to appeal.
6: Ah, splendid. Peter, did you smell anything?
0: Yes, same thing. Fried onions again.
6: Good. Now, how about getting to bed? Tomorrow you'll feel fresh as a daisy.
0: But I've got to decide on my counsel. Dr. Reeves, you do believe me.
6: Of course.
0: You've got to believe me. It's so important. I can prove it. The book.
1: What book, dear?
0: The chess book. Alekhine's 100 Games. It's gone. He took it along with him.
2: Rotten night, Dr. Reeves. Rough on you having to ride that motorbike all the way to the base.
6: I'm used to it, Dr. McEwen, and I had to come in. We don't dare wait any longer. Peter Carter's brain is deteriorating. We must operate tonight.
2: But we're swamped here. Are you sure about your diagnosis?
6: Absolutely. His highly organized hallucinations, coupled with a sense of smell, everything points to arachnoid adhesions involving the olfactory nerve and brain. It's a tricky operation, but you'll pull it off. I know you will.
2: Well, at least I have your notes. I'll go over them again while they're bringing Carter in. Ambulance is on the way now.
6: Then I'll be off. Meet them on the way and convoy them in. Good luck.
2: Goodbye, sir. Doctor, that lorry! Look out! Dr. Reeves!
7: You will stand in line to get your wings, please. Line forms on this side.
8: Your name, sir?
6: My name is Reeves. Dr. Frank Reeves.
3: Well, mon cher ami.
6: I beg your pardon?
3: I have been waiting to thank you for the use of this book. Oh, believe me, there is no one who writes about chess like Alekhine.
6: Oh, so it's you.
3: Who else? And how's our dear friend, Peter?
6: He's on the operating table now. McEwen's a good man. Peter has a fighting chance.
3: Is that an official opinion, Doctor?
6: What do you mean?
3: He has chosen you to be his counsel.
6: Oh, he knows I'm dead?
3: He guessed it when you didn't return. June told him in the ambulance. Do you accept?
6: I do.
3: Ah, this should be very interesting. Of course, all our facilities are at your disposal. Is there anything special you might wish?
6: Yes, I wish to have a talk with Peter.
2: more sponges, nurse. We've got the clothes.
5: Psst. Psst. Be there.
0: Oh, you're back again, eh? And Frank, you too?
6: Peter, I want to talk to you.
0: Right. But are you sure Dr. McEwen won't miss me?
3: Miss you? You know me, mon ami.
6: That surgeon's really neat, Peter. Very neat indeed. I like his work. You're in good hands.
0: I know.
6: Now, look here.
0: I know what's coming, Frank.
6: Well, I'm flattered naturally, but are you sure I'm the best man for you?
0: Quite sure.
6: Doesn't it worry you I'm no lawyer?
0: No.
6: If he gets onto politics, I'm sunk.
0: Who isn't? Come on, Frank. You must have something.
6: Just a little common sense.
0: Well, if it's as rare up there as it is down here, it'll do me fine.
6: Peter, I've no evidence.
0: Of course you have. Love. Just think of that.
3: Monsieur, I have been thinking of it for 200 years. Doctor, the trial is just about to start. We had better go back.
6: Very well.
3: Monsieur Recorder!

0: The case of Peter Carter versus Heaven will now be heard.
1: Ladies and gentlemen, due to negligence by the Department of Admission, Peter Carter is in the embarrassing position of dangling between heaven and earth. Here and now, we must decide whether to pull him up or grant an extension of his term on earth. The jury will take their places, please. Are counsels ready? Abraham Farland?
2: All ready, Your Honor.
1: Dr. Reeves?
3: Quite ready, Your Honor.
1: The prosecution has the floor. Mr. Farland?
2: Your Honor, gentlemen of the jury, the defendant, Squadron Leader Peter D. Carter, should have died on the 2nd of May, 1945, at 10 after 4 of the clock, British double summertime. Now, due to an oversight, the defendant did not die, and when summoned to report some 20 hours later, he refused to accompany our heavenly conductor, claiming that in the interim his status had been changed. He had fallen in love. He states that in these 20 hours, which he borrowed...
3: Milord, I object to the word borrowed. My client did not ask for. He was given the 20 hours in question.
1: Objection granted. Continue, Mr. Farland.
2: Milord, the next questions are, is this young Englishman in love with this young lady of good American stock? And more important, is she in love with him?
3: Why do you stress their nationality, sir?
2: Very important, Dr. Reeves. A boy and girl from two dissimilar countries, different backgrounds, different foods, different songs, even different taxes.
3: Sir, may I bring you up to date? We are living in the 20th century. Not the 18th.
2: Sir, may I bring you up to date? We are not living at all.
3: Well, that's a point. Milord, I ask for a recess.
1: A recess? Does the defense deem that vital to the case?
3: I do, Milord. I ask that Peter and June be brought here. I submit that they should speak for themselves.
1: It's a little irregular, of course. But then this is a court of justice, not law. Very well. It is so ordered.
2: Peter Carter, you are on the witness stand, and you are under oath. Do you understand?
4: Yes, Mr. Farland.
2: You know me, sir?
4: There is no mistaking you.
2: Your smile is not unattractive, young man. Did you use it to enamor this young American girl?
4: I love her, sir.
2: You claim you love her. Can you prove it?
4: Well, if you give me time, sir, 50 years will do.
2: I asked, can you prove it? Would you die for her?
4: I would, but I'd rather live.
2: You young devil.
1: Mr. Farland.
2: I apologize for the expression, my lord. Your witness, Dr. Reeves.
3: No questions, sir.
2: Oh, very well. Then I call the girl.
3: June, over this way, my dear.
5: Shall I sit here?
3: Yes, and don't be frightened. Your witness, Mr. Farland.
2: Thank you. Now then, young lady, do you know this man, Peter D. Carter?
5: I think so.
2: You think so?
5: Well, I only met him a few days ago.
2: Oh, you hardly know him, but you think you love him.
5: Oh, but I do love him.
2: No nonsense.
3: Your Honor, I object. Counsel will withdraw the expression.
5: Oh, it's all right, Frank. He's right. There's no sense in love.
2: You see? Wisdom still flowers in Boston. Now, young lady, can you prove you love him? Would you be willing to die for him?
5: Yes.
2: Oh. Would you take his place in the balance sheet?
5: Yes.
4: No, don't believe her.
2: Why not, Mr. Carter? Don't you?
4: Yes, I do, but you've got no right to ask that of her.
3: Peter, please. You mustn't interrupt.
4: Frank, you too. Well, all the dirty tricks.
2: Young man, this is contempt of court. I shall have you committed.
4: Commit away. June, don't answer any more questions. They may get me, but they won't get you too.
3: Peter, wait. June, you know me well. Do you trust me?
5: Yes, Frank, I trust you.
3: Then I tell you this. It is absolutely necessary that you take Peter's place in the other world.
4: Frank, have you gone mad?
3: June, if you love him, step across this line knowing you can never return.
4: June, he's out of his mind.
3: June?
5: Yes, Frank. I'm coming across.
3: No, June, wait. Don't move. Your Honor, gentlemen of the jury, I submit the point is clear. Each of them has proved it, sirs. This is love beyond question, in heaven or on earth. My lord, I rest. You may return the witnesses to earth.
1: All right, nurse. He's coming around now. I'm sure he'll be all right. Let's see if he recognizes you, miss.
5: Peter?
4: June? June, darling?
5: Oh, hello, Peter.
4: June, we won.
5: Oh, I know we did. And, Peter, the funniest thing. You know what I found in the pocket of your robe?
4: What?
5: That book. Alekhine's book on chess. How in heaven's name did that get there?
6: I hope you enjoyed our performance of Stairway to Heaven. 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
1: 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This is the story of two worlds. The one you know called Earth, and the other existing only in the mind of a young pilot whose life and imagination had been violently shaken by war. In
7: It's 1945, shortly before dawn. 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
4: Hello! Hello down there! Can you hear me?
5: Hello! Hello, Lancaster! Where are you? Where are you? Because to your position. Come in, Lancaster!
4: Lancaster to base. Position nil. Repeat, nil. Somewhere over channel. Heavy fog. Ceiling zero. No, correction, -0.
5: Hello, Lancaster. Identify yourself. Identify yourself, please.
4: H-27. 27. Did you get that? It's important. What's your name?
5: I cannot read you. Cannot read you. Request your position.
4: Can't give you my position. Instruments gone. Crew gone too. Bailed out on my orders. Did you get that?
5: Crew bailed out on pilot's orders.
4: My station warranted. Bomber Group A, G, for George. Got that?
5: Hello, G, George. Yes, I can hear you. Are you all right? Are you trying to land? Do you want a fix?
4: The name's not G, George. It's P, Peter. Peter D. Carter. The D's for David. Squadron leader, Peter D. Carter. No, I'm not going to land. Undercarriage is gone. Interport's on fire. What's your name?
5: Hello, Lancaster. Do not understand. Are you wounded? Are you bailing out?
4: Presently, yes, I'm bailing out. What's your name?
5: June.
4: American.
5: Yes. Peter, can we help you?
4: Afraid not, June. I'm bailing out. Only one trouble. I've got no parachute.
5: Hello. Hello, Peter. Do not understand. Hello. Can you hear me?
4: Hello, June. Don't be afraid. It's quite simple. My parachute's cut to ribbons, and I'd rather jump than fry. June, are you pretty?
5: Not bad.
4: You've got a nice voice. It's funny, I've known dozens of girls, been in love with some of them, but an American girl whom I've never seen will hear my last words. That's funny.
5: But Peter, perhaps we can do something. Let me report it.
4: No, June, no one can help. Only you. Let me do this my way. I want to be alone with you. Where were you born?
5: Massachusetts, Boston.
4: That's the place to be born. History was made there. Are you in love with anyone? No. No, don't answer that.
5: Oh, I could love a man like you, Peter.
4: I love you, June. Your life. And I'm leaving you. Where do you live? On the station?
5: Oh, no. In a big country house about, 5 miles from here. Leawood House.
4: Good. I'll be a ghost and come and see you. What time will you be home?
5: Well, I'm on duty till 6, and then I cycle along the beach to... Oh, Peter, this is such nonsense.
4: No, it's not. It's the best sense I've ever heard. I was fortunate to get you, June. What do you think the next world's like? I've got my own ideas.
5: Oh, Peter.
4: I think it starts where this one leaves off. Anyway, I'll know soon enough. Fire's getting pretty bad now. I'm bailing out. I'm signing off, June. Goodbye, darling. Goodbye.
5: Hello. G for George. Hello, G. George. Hello, Peter. Peter. Peter.

0: Easy. Easy now, fellow. I don't need my face washed. Must have been thoroughly cleaned in the channel. Sure, old boy. I'm glad to see you, too. I always hoped there would be dogs in heaven. Dogs in... By Jove, there are! And there's a girl coming along the beach now. See her, old pal? Riding her bike? Just the way June said she... June? No, it couldn't be. It couldn't possibly. And yet, I'd know her voice. Hi! Hi there! Hello!
1: Hello yourself! Well, what's wrong?
0: Her voice! You're June!
1: And you're Peter! Oh, Peter, I'm so glad you're safe. Are you hurt?
0: My head feels a bit queer.
1: Oh, it's just a little cut, nothing much. Oh, Peter, it was a cruel joke.
0: If it was, it was on me.
1: I've been crying so ever since we said goodbye. I was sure that you were... Peter, what happened? How did you get here?
0: I don't know. I just don't know.
2: But this is simply ridiculous. Pilot Carter is on our books. He should have checked in by now. We've not had a mistake up here in heaven in 2,000 years. Monsieur Conductor, how did this happen?
3: Sacre bleu, Monsieur Recorder, it was the fog. If you will forgive me, your English fog. Is this pilot jump? He got lost in the fog and vanished?
2: How long ago was that?
3: 19 hours, monsieur.
2: Don't you know that any slips must be reported immediately?
3: I lost my head.
2: Not long in the service?
3: I joined during the French Revolution.
2: I see. Natural death?
3: I lost my head.
2: Well, you've certainly complicated things for us. In this interim, Pilot Carter has fallen in love.
3: Sir.
2: Nevertheless, you will proceed to Earth at once, explain your error, and ask Pilot Carter to follow you.
3: Oui, Monsieur Recorder.
4: I say there, just a minute.
3: Monsieur?
4: I'm Bob Trumpshaw, Peter's radio man. I was killed before the others bailed out. Could you give him a message for me when you see him? Rather important.
3: Why, with pleasure, monsieur. What is the message?
4: Just say, what ho!
0: You know, I still don't believe it, June. Here we are, on a picnic together, and only yesterday I thought...
1: No, don't say it, Peter. It's too awful. Don't say it.
0: All right, I'll stick to practical things. Sandwich, darling? June?
3: She cannot hear you, my friend. She is asleep.
0: Asleep? June! June, wake up!
3: That is useless, of course. She cannot wake up. We are talking in space, you and I, not in time.
0: Are you crazy?
3: Well, just look at your watch. It is not moved since you so charmingly said, sandwich, darling. Nor will it move till we have finished our little talk.
0: Who are you?
3: You may call me your conductor, if you wish. We should have met yesterday at dawn. Unfortunately, I missed you.
0: You couldn't have missed me because I wasn't here. Now, if you'll excuse me...
3: I bring you a message from Monsieur Trumpshaw.
0: Bob? Bob's dead.
3: Oh, yes, he's dead. Oh, and he says, what ho!
0: Well, that sounds like Trumpshaw. But he is dead, isn't he?
3: Certainement. And what should happen to a man who jumps from his aircraft without a parachute?
0: Who told you?
3: No one, monsieur, but I am telling you. You should also be dead. But I miss you because of your ridiculous English climate.
0: And what do you want now?
3: Why, you, my friend.
0: What for?
3: To conduct you to heaven.
0: You don't mean...
3: Precisely, my friend.
0: But this is absolutely fantastic. What if I refuse to go?
3: Refuse? Well, that is impossible. Others are called every minute of the day. Do they refuse? No, they do not.
0: They have no right.
3: Exactly.
0: But I have.
3: You have? Why?
0: Look, I've fallen in love because of your mistake. I'm in an entirely different position from what I was last night. Last night, I expected to die. I was ready to die. And it wasn't my fault that I didn't. It was yours.
3: But, monsieur...
0: And in the meantime, I've fallen in love. There ought to be a law to cover that. What about the laws in the place you come from?
3: I am not permitted to express any political views.
0: Well, if it's a respectable place, there ought to be a law of appeal.
3: But, mon ami, that has never been done.
0: That's no reason why it can't be done now.
3: Oh, this is all very strange, irregular. I think I leave you for a little while. I must report above for instruction.
0: Good. Go on. Report.
3: And do not fall any more in love.
0: I couldn't be any more in love.
3: Yes, I know what you mean, my friend. Just between us, she is exquisite. Au revoir.
1: No, thank you, darling.
0: No, thank you, what?
1: Well, you just asked me to have a sandwich.
0: Did I? Oh, yes, I remember. Just before you fell asleep.
1: I haven't been asleep.
0: You haven't? Did you hear us talking?
1: No. Who was there to talk to?
0: This conductor character they sent for me. Said he missed me in the fog, so I asked for an appeal. And he's gone back to June. Do I look crazy?
1: Oh, not to me, darling. Are you?
0: I don't know. Maybe he wasn't here at all. Maybe I... Oh, my head.
1: Oh, Peter, what is it?
0: This headache. This awful headache.
1: Darling, I think we'll start back now. I want to stop and see Frank, Dr. Reeves. And that's everything I know up to now. You'll have to find out the rest yourself.
4: My dear June, I know
1: you're the only civilian doctor left in the village. I know you're tired, you're overworked, but you are the best neurologist in the country, and...
4: Let's say I'm a fairly good guesser.
1: Oh, your guesses are published in all the medical magazines, and Dr. McEwen says...
4: I know what Dr. McEwen says. I talked with him after you telephoned me.
1: Oh, Frank.
4: You know, Carter should have rejoined his station today. Strictly speaking, he's an RAF case.
1: He's not a case at all. He's a person, a very fine person. And I don't want just anybody mauling him about and asking him questions. Frank, I want you.
4: I'm flattered, but you can't go around kidnapping RAF officers just because you like the shape of their nose.
1: Oh, it's not his nose. It's his voice. I fell for that before I ever saw him.
4: He still thinks he bailed out without a parachute.
1: Yes.
4: And he has hallucinations?
1: Mm-hmm.
4: And during these bouts, does he go rather pale?
1: Yes. Yes, he does.
4: And he has headaches. Here.
1: I think so. And he does see things. And hear things.
4: Did you tell him he was talking rubbish?
1: Well, why should I? He's not talking rubbish. He's talking very logically.
4: Oh, then he can't be in love. All right. Tell him I'll see him right after tea and to plan on staying here with me for a while.
1: With you?
4: I've arranged it with his commanding officer. Now run along.
1: I'm going. And Frank?
4: Yes?
1: He has a cute nose, too. I rushed right over the moment I got off. Where is he, Frank?
4: Sleeping. I gave him a tablet. He ought to wake up about 11.
1: Tell me, what do you think of him?
4: I think he's fascinating.
1: Oh, so do I.
4: Not biologically, medically.
1: Oh, you've examined him?
4: Oh, we had quite a long talk last night.
1: Do you know what's wrong with him?
4: Yes, I think I do.
1: Will he be, all right?
4: He'll be all right.
1: Then he's not going mad? His brain isn't being affected?
4: It won't be if we can relieve the pressure. I think the fried onions were the real clue.
1: Fried onions?
4: He told me that when this heavenly messenger, this conductor fellow, appeared, he had a strong sense of smelling fried onions.
1: Oh, I don't understand.
4: I don't expect you to, but to a neurologist, it's very important. It points to pressure on the brain. Peter will have to be operated on.
1: But how did he survive the jump from the plane?
4: I don't know. The main thing right now is for him to win his appeal. His appeal against dying.
1: Are you serious?
4: Perfectly serious. We must help him win it.
1: But how?
4: It depends on what message the conductor brings when he comes back.
1: Oh, but suppose he loses his case. Suppose he... this is absurd.
4: If we see that Peter is losing or we think he's going to lose, we'll find the reason he survived. Or we'll invent one. We'll invent the greatest lie in medical history. Now, how about that game of chess?
1: Well, sure, if you'd like.
4: The board is right here in June... Don't worry about Peter. I left a bell at the side of his bed.
1: A bell?
4: He promised to ring if the conductor arrives. Go ahead. Your move.
1: Right.
0: Dr. Reeves, June! He's here! I smell the fried onions again. Dr. Reeves, June!
3: I am sorry, my friend. They cannot hear your bell.
0: You! You are here! I knew you were. What have you done to Frank and June?
3: The same old trick. I've put them to sleep.
0: Put them to sleep? What for?
3: I had to, mon ami. You and I must have our little talk.
0: All right, let's have it. What's the word?
3: In good time, mon ami. I see you play chess.
0: Chess? Yes, I do. How did you know?
3: Oh, very simple. That book in your hand?
0: Oh, this. Well, I was reading it when I fell asleep.
3: Alekhine's Best Games of Chess. May I have a look at it? Oh, thank you.
0: Stop stalling. What about my appeal?
3: Well, speaking officially, I have good news.
0: Fine.
3: You're being allowed to appeal to a high court.
0: Splendid.
3: Not entirely, my friend. You had best prepare yourself for a shock.
0: Why? Is there a catch to it?
3: The prosecuting counsel is Abraham Farlan.
0: Come again?
3: Abraham Farlan.
0: Never heard of him.
3: He died in Boston, Massachusetts, in 1776. He died with the help of a British bullet.
0: Oh, so he might be prejudiced, eh?
3: Prejudiced? Let's just say he hates your guts. He hates the guts of all Englishmen. And particularly, he hates you for this little affair with such a nice girl from Boston.
0: It's not a little affair.
3: Oh, a big affair he will hate even more. My advice is to choose a good man for yourself.
0: As defending counsel?
3: Precisely.
0: Can I choose anyone I want?
3: Anybody in the other world. Anybody who's ever lived upon Earth. Socrates, William Pitt, Henri VIII, Madame du Barry, oh, she knows all about love.
0: No, rather a one-track mind, I'd say. I'll think it over.
3: And by the way, this book on chess, I'd like to borrow it.
0: Sorry, it's not mine. It belongs to Frank, Dr. Reeves.
3: Doctors.
0: What about doctors?
3: They give me a great deal of trouble in my job. Au revoir, mon ami. I will be back.
5: Jude, Dr. Reeves, come quickly.
6: Steady, old boy.
0: He was here. I couldn't waken you.
1: Oh, darling, you're so excited. Here, sit down.
0: Thanks.
6: Peter, you didn't give in to anything.
0: No.
6: That's the spirit. I'll go fix you something. It'll quiet you down.
0: June, darling, great news. I'm to be allowed to appeal.
1: Really?
0: All I've got to do is choose my counsel. It's very important. I don't want to lose you.
1: Oh, darling, I don't intend for you to lose me. No one can take you from me. I won't let them.
0: It's the council that's so important, June. A judgment against me would be backed up by all the power of this world and the other. If that...
6: Here you are, fella. Drink this, will you?
1: Frank, they've given him the right to appeal.
6: Ah, splendid. Peter, did you smell anything?
0: Yes, same thing. Fried onions again.
6: Good. Now, how about getting into bed? Tomorrow you'll feel fresh as a daisy.
0: But I've got to decide on my counsel. Dr. Reeves, you do believe me.
6: Of course.
0: You've got to believe me. It's so important. It's... Well, I can prove it. The book.
1: What book, dear?
0: The chess book. Alekhine's 100 Games. It's gone. He took it along with him.
7: Rotten night, Dr. Reeves. Rough on you having to ride that motorbike all the way to the base.
6: I'm used to it, Dr. McEwen, and I had to come in. We don't dare wait any longer. Peter Carter's brain is deteriorating. We must operate tonight.
7: But we're swamped here. Are you sure about your diagnosis?
6: Absolutely. His highly organized hallucinations, coupled with a sense of smell, everything points to arachnoid adhesions involving the olfactory nerve and brain. It's a tricky operation, but you'll pull it off. I know you will.
7: Well, at least I have your notes. I'll go over them again while they're bringing Carter in. Ambulance is on the way now.
6: Then I'll be off. Meet them on the way and convoy them in. Good luck.
7: Goodbye, sir.
8: Doctor, that lorry! Look out! Dr. Reeves!
9: You will stand in line to get your wings, please. Line forms on this side.
10: Your name, sir?
6: My name is Reeves. Dr. Frank Reeves.
3: Well, mon cher ami.
6: I beg your pardon?
3: I have been waiting to thank you for the use of this book. Oh, believe me, there is no one who writes about chess like Alekhine.
6: Oh, so it's you.
3: Who else? And how's our dear friend, Peter?
6: He's on the operating table now. McEwen's a good man. Peter has a fighting chance.
3: Is that an official opinion, Doctor?
6: What do you mean?
3: He has chosen you to be his counsel.
6: Oh, he knows I'm dead?
3: He guessed it when you didn't return. June told him in the ambulance. Do you accept?
6: I do.
3: Ah, this should be very interesting. Of course, all our facilities are at your disposal. Is there anything special you might wish?
6: Yes, I wish to have a talk with Peter.
7: Two more sponges, nurse. We've got to close the door.
5: Psst. Psst. Be there.
0: Oh, you're back again, eh? And Frank, you too?
6: Peter, I want to talk to you.
0: Right. But are you sure Dr. McEwen won't miss me?
3: Miss you? You know me, mon ami.
6: That surgeon's really neat, Peter. Very neat indeed. I like his work. You're in good hands.
0: I know.
6: Now, look here.
0: I know what's coming, Frank.
6: Well, I'm flattered naturally, but are you sure I'm the best man for you?
0: Quite sure.
6: Doesn't it worry you I'm no lawyer?
0: No.
6: If he gets onto politics, I'm sunk.
0: Who isn't? Come on, Frank. You must have something.
6: Just a little common sense.
0: Well, if it's as rare up there as it is down here, it'll do me fine.
6: Peter, I've no evidence.
0: Of course you have. Love. Just think of that.
3: Monsieur, I have been thinking of it for 200 years. Doctor, the trial is just about to start. We had better go back.
6: Very well.
3: Monsieur, recorder.

0: The case of Peter Carter versus Heaven will now be heard.
1: Ladies and gentlemen, due to negligence by the Department of Admission, Peter Carter is in the embarrassing position of dangling between heaven and earth. Here and now, we must decide whether to pull him up or grant an extension of his term on earth. The jury will take their places, please. Are counsels ready? Abraham Farland?
2: All ready, Your Honor.
1: Dr. Reeves?
3: Quite ready, Your Honor.
1: The prosecution has the floor. Mr. Farland?
2: Your Honor, gentlemen of the jury, the defendant, Squadron Leader Peter D. Carter, should have died on the 2nd of May, 1945, at 10 after 4 of the clock, British double summertime. Now, due to an oversight, the defendant did not die, and when summoned to report some 20 hours later, he refused to accompany our heavenly conductor, claiming that in the interim his status had been changed. He had fallen in love. He states that in these 20 hours, which he borrowed...
3: Milord, I object to the word borrowed. My client did not ask for. He was given the 20 hours in question.
1: Objection granted. Continue, Mr. Farland.
2: Milord, the next questions are, is this young Englishman in love with this young lady of good American stock? And more important, is she in love with him?
3: Why do you stress their nationality, sir?
2: Very important, Dr. Reeves. A boy and girl from two dissimilar countries, different backgrounds, different foods, different songs, even different taxes.
3: Sir, may I bring you up to date? We are living in the 20th century. Not the 18th.
2: Sir, may I bring you up to date? We are not living at all.
3: Well, that's a point. Milord, I ask for a recess.
1: A recess? Does the defense deem that vital to the case?
3: I do, Milord. I ask that Peter and June be brought here. I submit that they should speak for themselves.
1: It's a little irregular, of course. But then this is a court of justice, not law. Very well. It is so ordered.
2: Peter Carter, you are on the witness stand, and you are under oath. Do you understand?
4: Yes, Mr. Farland.
2: You know me, sir?
4: There is no mistaking you.
2: Your smile is not unattractive, young man. Did you use it to enamor this young American girl?
4: I love her, sir.
2: You claim you love her. Can you prove it?
4: Well, if you give me time, sir, 50 years will do.
2: I asked, can you prove it? Would you die for her?
4: I would, but I'd rather live.
2: Young devil.
1: Mr. Farland.
2: I apologize for the expression, my lord. Your witness, Dr. Reeves.
3: No questions, sir.
2: Oh, very well. Then I call the girl.
3: June, over this way, my dear.
5: Shall I sit here?
3: Yes, and don't be frightened. Your witness, Mr. Farland.
2: Thank you. Now then, young lady, do you know this man, Peter D. Carter?
5: I think so.
2: You think so?
5: Well, I only met him a few days ago.
2: Oh, you hardly know him, but you think you love him.
5: Oh, but I do love him.
2: No nonsense.
3: Your Honor, I object. Counsel will withdraw the expression.
5: Oh, it's all right.

0: 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The material being read is the copyright property of the publications being read. Access to this program is solely for persons who cannot read the original printed version due to a visual impairment or other disability. By continuing to listen, you confirm that you have such a condition.
1: Each of them has proved it, sirs. This is love beyond question in heaven or on earth. But Lord, I rest. You may return the witnesses to earth.
2: All right, nurse. He's coming around now. I'm sure he'll be all right. Let's see if he recognizes you, miss.
3: Peter?
4: June? June, darling?
3: Oh, hello, Peter.
4: June, we won.
3: Oh, I know we did. And, Peter, the funniest thing. You know what I found in the pocket of your robe?
4: What?
3: That book. Alekhine's book on chess. How in heaven's name did that get there?
5: I hope you enjoyed our performance of Stairway to Heaven. 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
10: 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I'm Laura Kerrigan, your director. Before tonight's story begins, I'd like to thank the volunteers, sponsors, and donors who generously make all of our programming possible. We are especially grateful to the Abington, Brockton, Duxbury, East Bridgewater, Everett, Hanover, Hingham, Marshfield, Plymouth, Quincy, and Scituate Cultural Councils for sponsoring this year's Radio Theater season. Tonight we take you into the world of Gunsmoke, broadcast from 1952 to 1961 and set in Dodge City, Kansas, during the cattle drive era of the 1870s. The series captured an American West still raw, restless, and unforgiving. Gunsmoke was a Western for adults. There were no singing cowboys, no tidy endings, only flawed, desperate people struggling to survive on the frontier. Matt Marshall Dillon stood at the center of it all, a lonely, weathered lawman shaped by hardship. And Miss Kitty? Well, there was a

lot of speculation about her profession. And as Time magazine famously observed in 1959, she's obviously not selling chocolate bars. Tonight's episode, Chester's Dilemma, was broadcast on CBS Radio back in January 31st, 1960. In this episode, Chester, Matt Dillon's loyal and good-hearted sidekick, has fallen for pretty Edna Walston. But does the object of Chester's affection want more than just his attention? Well, stay tuned, partner, because it's time for Gunsmoke.

Around Dodge City and in the territory on West, there's just one way to handle the killers and the spoilers. And that's with a U.S. Marshal and the smell of gun smoke.

0: Gunsmoke, the story of the violence that moved west with young America, and the story of a man who moved with it.
1: I'm that man, Matt Dillon, United States Marshal. The first man they look for, and the last they want to meet. It's a chancy job, and it makes a man watchful and a little lonely.
2: I sure can't find your order, Miss Kitty.
3: Don't worry about it, Mr. Jonas.
2: I saw Edna getting the things together, but what she did with them?
3: Mr. Jonas, I don't mind waiting.
2: Well, it bothers me. She should be here till 5 o'clock, but no. Every afternoon, come 4:30, she has to run off to the boarding house, change her clothes, comb her hair, and freshen up, as she keeps saying.
3: Well, if she's not a good worker, why do you keep her on?
2: No, I didn't say that. She's a fine worker, and smart, and pretty. Why, in the short time she's been here, she's cleaned that end of the store there from top to bottom, and everybody likes her. As a matter of fact, I'd hate to lose her.
3: Lose her?
2: Well, she keeps talking about San Francisco like it's the land of Canaan, and she couldn't wait to get there.
3: Maybe it's only talk.
2: Nah, I don't think so. She's too took up with the idea. And I get the notion that Dodge is just the place she ran out of money. And as soon as she saves up enough, she'll be on her way.
3: Did she ever tell you where she's from?
2: A farm someplace in Ohio, I think. She keeps saying how she misses the excitement of New York City and the opera and all. But then one day, we got talking about hogs and milk cows, and she let it slip. Almost bit her tongue off after she said it.
3: You think she's ashamed of being raised on a farm?
2: Nah, it ain't that. It's more like she was scared. Like she had to keep it a secret.
4: I'm back, Mr. Jonas. I'll just tidy up the counter and... Oh, Miss Kitty.
3: Hello, Edna. My, you look pretty.
4: Why, thank you.
2: Miss Kitty is waiting for her order, Edna.
4: Oh, I've got it all wrapped and setting on the counter here.
3: That was very thoughtful. Mr. Jonas was just
4: helping. Oh, I knew you'd be in, so I told Mr. Jonas rather than have you wait, I'd get it ready, and he could give it to you. Here you are.
5: Miss Edna, it's almost 5 o'clock. Are you?
6: Miss Kitty.
3: Hello, Chester.
4: I'm all ready, Mr. Proudfoot. Oh, you'll have to forgive the way I look, but I have been working all day, and a person does get a little wilted.
6: Yes, ma'am.
4: Oh, well, shall we go? See you in the morning, Mr. Jonas.
2: All right, Edna.
4: Nice seeing you, Miss Kitty.
3: Nice seeing you. And you too, Chester.
6: Yes, it was. Very nice.
3: Mr. Jonas, I think you're wrong.
2: About what?
3: San Francisco. I think Dodge City is as far west as Edna plans to get.
4: I just think trains are the most exciting thing, Mr. Proudfoot, don't you? All that black smoke and the huffing and puffing and the way the whistle screams. It's like a big wild animal or a dragon.
5: Well, now, I've never quite thought of it that way.
4: Oh, would you mind, Mr. Proudfoot, if I just held on to your arm till it leaves?
6: Well, no. Not if you're really scared.
4: Oh, my, but you're strong.
6: Well, I...
4: Oh, and you must be very brave, too, working with Marshal Dillon the way you do, fighting Indians.
6: Well, we don't fight many Indians.
4: Oh, and capturing rustlers and horse thieves and train robbers.
6: Well, every once in a while we...
4: Oh, I bet you saved his life lots of times.
6: Mr. Dillon, he has a way of looking after himself. It is pretty exciting, isn't it?
4: Oh, it certainly is.
7: Here's the marshal's mail, Chester.
6: Oh, thank you, Charlie. I'm just coming in to get it.
7: You think you and your pretty little helper can carry all that all by yourselves?
6: Oh, sure, Charlie. This little bit is... I think we'll manage all right. Oh, Charlie sure is a kidder.
4: Oh, I'll bet there are real important things in those letters.
6: Oh, once in a while there is. Don't seem to be much today, though. Just 3 wanted circulars and...
4: Oh, could I see one of them?
6: No, I guess there ain't no harm. They're going to be posted anyways. Here.
4: Text? Mrs. Sam. Oh, what a mean, terrible-looking person.
6: Now, that's not a real good picture of him. He's really...
4: Oh, don't show me the others. I don't want to know about such people.
6: Well, all right, but you asked.
4: But I would like to see those envelopes.
6: Now, Miss Edna, the U.S. mail is sort of secret-like.
4: Oh, Chester, just let me look. Oh, my, the Department of the Interior in Washington, D.C., and the U.S. Marshal's Office in St. Louis. Oh, my, all that important mail. It is a responsibility, isn't it?
6: I think I better walk you home now, so I can take the mail to the office. Mr. Dillon likes to look at it before he goes to supper.
4: Chester?
6: Yes, ma'am?
4: Oh, this boardwalk's terribly rough. Would you mind if I took your arm?
6: Oh, no, ma'am.

0: You sure that's the move you want to make?
1: I guess so.
0: That makes three games in a row, and I suppose I should feel flush with victory, but I find it absolutely no satisfaction in beating a half-hearted opponent.
1: What are you talking about?
0: What's your problem?
1: There's no problem, Doc.
0: Come on, out with it.
1: Well, you'll know sooner or later anyway. It's Chester.
0: Chester?
1: Has he been up to see you?
0: No, why? Is he sick?
1: Well, something's wrong with him.
0: Well, what are his symptoms? What does he do?
1: Nothing.
0: Well then, what makes you think...
1: Those are his symptoms. He doesn't do anything. When he's here, he walks around with a blank expression. He doesn't hear anything I say. This place hasn't been swept in a week. I've made the coffee for 2 days. And day before yesterday, that drifter we had in the cell, he didn't get any supper.
0: That doesn't sound like Chester.
1: Well, that's what I'm talking about. You have any idea what might be bothering him?
0: As a matter of fact, I do. The only thing that amazes me is that it hasn't happened long before this.
1: Well, what is it?
0: Chester is a victim of your ingratitude.
1: Oh, now, Doc.
0: That may sound silly, but it's a fact.
1: Look, Doc,
0: No. You listen. You ask my opinion, and I'm going to give it to you. I've seen cases like this before. A man goes on year after year doing his job, then suddenly one day he asks himself, why? Sure, he gets paid for it, but he has to feel that he's doing what he's doing is important, that the person he works for appreciates his efforts. If he doesn't, all the spunk goes out of him, and he begins to think maybe he should find something else to do.
1: You mean Chester's thinking about quitting?
0: I wouldn't be a bit surprised. Tell me, when was the last time you said something nice to him?
1: Something nice? Look, I can't run this office like a Sunday school. If I have to pat Chester on the back every time he
0: does... All right. You asked me and I told you. Just go on like you have been. No word of thanks. No praise. Barking orders. Expecting things to be done day after day.
1: Well, maybe you're right.
0: You certainly wouldn't want to lose a man like Chester because of your own stubbornness.
1: No, I wouldn't. Doc, it takes a real friend to be honest with a man and the way you just were.
0: That's all right, Matt. That's what friends are for. Now... how about another game of checkers, and this time, see if you can give me a little competition.
2: There she goes.
3: Yep, there goes that old dragon.
2: Oh, it sure is exciting.
3: It sure is. Well, we better go to the depot and pick up the mail. Old Charlie must have it sorted by now. To get it to Mr. Dillon so we can look at it before supper.
2: Oh, you'll have time to walk home with me now, won't you?
3: Well, sure. I didn't mean that. I just meant...
4: I see you got your pretty little helper with you again, Chester.
3: I sure have.
4: It kind of brightens things up to have her come in with you every afternoon the way she does.
3: Is the mail sorted, Charlie?
4: Of course it is.
3: Well, could I have it then, please?
4: Here.
3: Thank you, Charlie. We'll see you tomorrow.
4: See you tomorrow, both of you.
2: You know, Chester, you're the nicest person I ever met.
3: I am? Well, that's that.
2: Oh, it's true. And I'll tell you something else.
3: What?
2: Well, this is a secret. Lean over so I can whisper it in your ear.
3: Well, just say it. Nobody can hear.
2: Lean over. That's what I think of you, Chester.
3: Well, now, ma'am, Miss Edna, that's very, I don't think Front Street is the place to,
2: Oh, it's all right, Chester. I don't care who knows.
3: I think I better take you home, on account of Mr. Dillon will be mad if he don't get his mail.
2: Oh, it must be very important mail tonight. Let me see.
3: You know, you shouldn't do that, Miss Edna.
2: Oh, I know. The United States mail is sacred, and it's your job to protect it.
3: Please, give it to me, Miss Edna.
2: One from the Department of the Army, a circular, a catalog of firearms and ammunition, another circular, a letter from Ohio. Oops, I dropped that silly old catalog.
3: I'll get it.
2: Oh, I'm sorry.
3: It ain't hurt none. It's the new catalog I sent for.
2: Oh, here are the letters.
3: Thank you. Miss Edna.
2: Well, what's the matter?
3: There was another letter here.
2: There was?
3: Now, you know there was. You had it right in your hand. There it is.
2: Where, Chester?
3: You stuck it in your shirt waist there.
2: Well, what makes you so sure that's your letter?
3: Well, it has to be.
2: Mr. Proudfoot, are you accusing me of stealing a silly old letter?
3: Well, no, ma'am. I suppose it could have got there by accident,
2: but... If you're so sure, why don't you just take it away from me?
3: Well,
2: but if you try, I'd scream like anything, and everybody in Dodge would think that Chester Proudfoot was a big, nasty old brute. Huh.
3: Miss Edna! Miss...

0: Good morning, Chester.
1: Good morning, Mr. Dillon. Sorry I didn't get you breakfast this morning.
0: Why, every man has the right to sleep late now and then. And I think it's kind of good to eat breakfast out once in a while anyway.
1: I didn't close my eyes until after sunup, Mr. Dillon. I just tossed and turned, tossed.
0: You know, I think you've been working too hard, Chester. I think you should take a couple of days. Pack your saddlebag, take your fishing pole, ride out, and just loaf a little. Remember that little stream that cuts off at the Arkansas?
1: I remember it, Mr. Dillon. I just couldn't do that.
0: Well, I can manage without you here for a couple of days.
1: Mr. Dillon, if you want me to go away, you don't have to be nice about it. I understand.
0: Chester, I didn't say I want you to go away.
1: You said you could manage without me.
0: For 2 days. I figured you needed a rest, a change. You know, you got a tough job. I've got a tough job. Any marshal has. If he doesn't have help he can count on, his job is twice as tough. Now, you're a good assistant. You're loyal. You're dependable. And when you're covering my back with a rifle or a shotgun, I don't worry about what's behind me. I can think about what's in front of me.
1: Mr. Dillon?
0: Shut up! I'm not finished yet. Now, when I'm out on the prairie 4 or 5 days, a week at a time, I gotta have a companion I can stand to live with. Well, most of the time, I can stand you. Now, does that sound like I'm trying to get rid of you? Well, does it?
1: No, sir. And thank you very much. You just helped me make up my mind about something very important.
0: Well, all right, then. Now, make up your mind to clean up this rat's nest from top to bottom before I get back. I'm going to the Long Branch.
1: Yes, sir, Mr. Dillon.
0: I don't know, Kitty. I guess I was pretty hard on him, but, well, maybe it helped. Anyway, sweet-talking him seemed to make him feel worse.
2: And that was Doc's idea, huh?
0: Yeah. He figured Chester needed some encouragement.
2: And what did you figure?
0: Well, nothing. I'm just tired of him mooning around like a lovesick calf, neglecting his work.
2: You said it. I didn't.
0: Said what?
2: Mooning like a lovesick calf.
0: Oh, nah. Kitty. Chester?
2: You men, you get so wound up in your own little world, you don't see any of the interesting things that go on. I suppose now you're going to tell me you've never even heard of Edna Wallstrom.
0: Well, sure, she's the little girl Jonas hired to work in the store. Came to town a couple of weeks ago.
2: Well, she's not exactly a little girl. She's 22 if she's a day. She's very cute. And she set her cap for Chester.
0: Kitty, Chester isn't the kind to go chasing after girls.
2: I said she set her cap for him. She's got it all planned. She gets off work at 5, Chester meets her at the store, they walk down to the depot to wait for the 5:15, pick up the mail, and he walks her home.
0: And that's all?
2: That's all. It seems to be enough to keep him completely dazed all the next morning and afternoon.
0: Well, what do you know?
2: Well, speak of the devil.
1: Mr. Dillon?
0: Well, Chester, Miss Wallstrom?
3: Marshall?
0: I think you know Miss Kitty Russell.
3: Oh, yes, I do. Good evening, Miss Kitty.
1: Evening, Miss Kitty.
2: Well, won't you sit down?
1: We'll sit, but we're not going to drink. Miss Wallstrom has something to tell you, Mr. Dillon.
2: Well, in that case, I'll leave you three alone.
3: Oh, no, please stay, Miss Kitty. I don't mind.
0: Well, what is it?
3: Under arrest, Marshal.
0: What?
3: Chester arrested me for tampering with the U.S. mail.
1: Well, you didn't open the letter, Miss Edna, so that just makes it interfering instead of tampering.
0: That's still a pretty serious charge, Miss Wallstrom.
3: Oh, I know that now, Marshal, but I didn't really believe Chester until he showed it to me in a book. And he said he liked me very much, but if he didn't arrest me, he would be even guiltier than I am. Because it wouldn't be loyal to you, and that a marshal has to be able to trust his assistant in everything.
0: Well, who is this letter addressed to?
3: To you, Marshal. Here it is. It's from Mr. Gruber, back on a farm near Akron, Ohio. And it's all a lie!
0: Well, if you haven't opened it, how do you know it's a lie?
1: Well, Mr. Dillon, this Mr. Gruber wrote to Miss Edna about a week ago. And told her what he was going to do if she didn't get on the next train back to Ohio.
0: Well, let's find out.
1: If you'd only told me about this, Miss Edna, instead of trying to steal the letter.
3: Oh, I just didn't know what to do, Chester. I thought if the marshal didn't know about it, old Mr. Gruber would leave me alone.
1: Well, I know.
0: Miss Wallstrom, Did you steal $200 from this Mr. Gruber?
3: No, sir, Marshall, I didn't. He gave it to me. It was a loan.
0: But he says here you signed a confession.
3: That's not true. Well, maybe it was a confession, but he told me I was signing a note.
0: And you're telling me the truth now?
3: Yes, sir, I am.
0: Well, we'll find out who's lying tomorrow.
1: What do you mean, Mr. Dillon?
0: Gruber's getting into Dodge at 10 tomorrow morning.
3: Are you going to put me in jail, Marshal?
0: No, you just stay on at the boarding house tonight, but right after breakfast tomorrow, you'd better show up at my office.
3: I certainly will. And, Marshal, if you can't make that mean old man tell the truth, I will.
4: When somebody breaks the law, they should be in jail.
0: Well, that may be true, Mr. Gruber, but this jail wasn't built for women. And I'm still not sure the law was broken.
4: You got my letter. I sent you her confession.
0: Yes, I know. And if you filed a complaint back in Ohio, I can hold her here in Dodge until they send someone to take her back.
4: But I'm already here. I will take her back.
0: Mr. Gruber, the law just doesn't work that way.
4: But why do you think I came? Why do you think I spent all that money?
0: I don't know. You say she stole $200. This trip must have cost you twice that much already.
4: That's right. And it would be worth every penny and more.
0: But why?
4: Because of that old fool Gruber.
0: What?
4: I'm sick and tired of being that old fool Gruber. Let's all laugh at that old fool Gruber. Everybody gets the best of that old fool Gruber. Well, this time, Gruber's going to win. This time, I'm going to laugh. They'll see another... Who is this?
0: This is my assistant, Chester Proudfoot.
4: Oh.
0: Chester, this is Mr. Gruber from Ohio.
1: I know. Here's a telegraph, Mr. Dillon, from the Akron Police.
4: Now we'll see if old Gruber's so foolish.
0: You've read it, Chester?
1: Yes, sir. I did.
4: Now you read it, Marshal. Go ahead.
0: Complaint against Edna Wahlstrom filed here by Hans Gruber, January 10. Charge, theft. If presently in your city, please apprehend and hold for extradition.
4: So now I want her arrested.
1: She's no criminal, Mr. Dillon.
4: You think not?
1: No, I don't. She's a real fine person. And if she did something wrong, she must have had a real good reason.
0: Chester.
1: I'm sorry, Mr. Dillon, but I'm real upset.
4: Now, you look here, young fella.
1: No, you look here. I think Miss Edna is a fine person, and I just won't believe she'd do anything real bad like stealing your money. She works hard, she's nice, and she's pretty, and she wouldn't do a thing like that.
4: You've got a lot to learn, young fella.
1: That may be, but there's one thing I know. You say one mean thing about her when she gets here, if you try to scare her one little bit, it's going to make me madder than I am now.
4: Are you threatening me?
0: Chester, nobody's going to intimidate her. I'll see to that. Now, you calm down, and I promise you we'll get to the bottom of this just as soon as we...
2: Here she is, Matt.
0: Hello, Kitty. Come on in, Miss Wahlstrom.
2: And you must be Hans Gruber.
4: That's right.
2: Well, I sure wouldn't be proud of it. This is one of the few times I wish I were a man. I'd cut the rail and carry both ends of it to ride you out of Dodge.
0: Kitty, I just got Chester calmed down, so don't you start. Miss Wahlstrom, do you know this man?
3: Well, that's Mr. Gruber.
4: Hello, Edna. Why did you do it, Edna?
3: Mr. Gruber, you told me when I signed the paper that now everything was all right. You know I was going to pay it back.
4: I don't mean about the money. Why did you run away? Everybody laughs at me.
3: I can't help that, Mr. Gruber. I had to do it.
4: But why?
2: I'll tell you why.
0: Kitty!
2: No, Matt, this is important. Mr. Gruber, you're a widower, aren't you?
4: That's right. 40 years now.
2: And Edna here was your housekeeper, your hired girl?
4: Yeah.
2: How much did you pay her?
4: Well, not so much maybe in money, but there's room and board, and I bought goods so she could make clothes.
2: And on fair day, one Friday a month, you took her to town with you, along with the chickens and the eggs and the pigs, and you gave her $2 to spend. Is that right?
4: Yeah, but
2: And for that, she kept the house. She did the baking, the cooking, the washing and ironing, fed the pigs, fed the chickens, gathered the eggs, and when she wanted to leave, you wouldn't lend her enough money to live for 2 weeks while she went looking for another job.
4: Yeah, that is so. But I didn't want her to go away. She was always talking about New York or San Francisco. I was afraid if she had money, she would go away.
2: But you made it easy for her to steal the $200. Then you made her sign that silly confession so you could use it to frighten her into staying on the farm.
4: But it didn't work. She had the money. I couldn't find it. And she used it to go away.
0: Is that the story, Gruber?
4: Yeah, that's the story.
0: You must be very proud of yourself.
4: No. No, I'm not. That's why I had to find you, Edna.
3: Oh, I don't even want to talk to you, Mr. Gruber.
4: You don't have to talk. Just listen. I will talk. I had to find you because, well, because I want you to be Mrs. Gruber.
3: What?
4: That's all right. You laugh. But you listen, too. I've hired a couple, Jakub Glasnik and his missus, to run the farm. And you know that little house with the green shutters? The Schaefer place we used to pass along when we go to town? The one you always like so much?
3: Well, what about it?
4: I bought it.
3: Oh, that's very nice, Mr. Gruber, but
4: wait, I'm not finished. Look in this envelope. Go ahead.
3: Train tickets to San Francisco.
4: And I wrote to the Palace Hotel. And they will get us married, and we'll stay there. And we'll buy some fancy clothes, and we'll go to the show houses, and...
3: Oh, Mr. Gruber.
4: I want you should call me Hans, Edna.
3: Oh, Hans, you're the nicest person I ever met.
4: There's a train at 5:15 if you get packed.
3: Oh, I can, Hans. Oh, but we'll have to hurry. You come with me and we'll get everything together.
0: What about this warrant?
4: I will write to them from San Francisco. Just forget about it, please.
0: But... Now that's about...
3: Oh, I'm just so excited. I almost went off without saying goodbye. Miss Kitty, thank you so much for helping me. And Marshall, I'm sorry I took the letter. Really, I am. And Chester?
5: Yes, ma'am.
3: Please lean over.
5: Well, now...
3: Please. Chester? I think you're the second nicest person I ever met. Goodbye.
5: Goodbye, Miss Edna.
2: I'm sorry, Chester.
5: Oh, that's all right, Miss Kitty. It's just, Mr. Dillon, some people sure is hard to figure out.
0: Chester, if by some people you mean women, they certainly are.
6: 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The show features the voice talents of Rick Mason as Matt Dillon, Don Smith as Chester, George Krein as Doc, Pam Murphy as Kitty, Karen Hayes as Edna, John Kopek as Hans, Steve Mastrorilli as Jonas, and me, Matt Poro as Charlie and your announcer. 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
2: 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I'm Laura Kerrigan, your director. Before tonight's story begins, I'd like to thank the volunteers, sponsors, and donors who generously make all of our programming possible. We are especially grateful to the Abington, Brockton, Duxbury, East Bridgewater, Everett, Hanover, Hingham, Marshfield, Plymouth, Quincy, and Scituate Cultural Councils for sponsoring this year's Radio Theater season. Tonight we take you into the world of Gunsmoke, broadcast from 1952 to 1961 and set in Dodge City, Kansas, during the cattle drive era of the 1870s. The series captured an American West still raw, restless, and unforgiving. Gunsmoke was a Western for adults. There were no singing cowboys, no tidy endings, only flawed, desperate people struggling to survive on the frontier. Matt Marshall Dillon stood at the center of it all, a lonely, weathered lawman shaped by hardship. And Miss Kitty? Well, there was a lot of speculation about her profession. And as Time magazine famously observed in 1959, she's obviously not selling chocolate bars. Tonight's episode, Chester's Dilemma, was broadcast on CBS Radio back on January 31st, 1960. In this episode, Chester, Matt Dillon's loyal and good-hearted sidekick, has fallen for pretty Edna Walston. But does the object of Chester's affection want more than just his attention? Well, stay tuned, partner, because it's time for Gunsmoke.

Around Dodge City and in the territory on west, there's just one way to handle the killers and the spoilers. And that's with a U.S. Marshal and the smell of gun smoke.

0: Gunsmoke, the story of the violence that moved west with young America, and the story of a man who moved with it.
1: I'm that man, Matt Dillon, United States Marshal. The first man they look for, and the last they want to meet. It's a chancy job, and it makes a man watchful and a little lonely.
2: I sure can't find your order, Miss Kitty.
3: Don't worry about it, Mr. Jonas.
2: I saw Edna getting the things together, but what she did with them?
3: Mr. Jonas, I don't mind waiting.
2: Well, it bothers me. She should be here till 5 o'clock. But no, every afternoon come 4:30, she has to run off to the boarding house, change her clothes, comb her hair, and freshen up, as she keeps saying.
3: Well, if she's not a good worker, why do you keep her on?
2: No, I didn't say that. She's a fine worker. And smart and pretty. Why, in the short time she's been here, she's cleaned that end of the store there from top to bottom. And everybody likes her. As a matter of fact, I'd hate to lose her.
3: Lose her?
2: Well, she keeps talking about San Francisco like it's the land of Canaan, and she couldn't wait to get there.
3: Maybe it's only talk.
2: Nah, I don't think so. She's too took up with the idea. And I get the notion that Dodge is just the place she ran out of money. And as soon as she saves up enough, she'll be on her way.
3: Did she ever tell you where she's from?
2: A farm someplace in Ohio, I think. She keeps saying how she misses the excitement of New York City and the opera and all. But then one day, we got talking about hogs and milk cows, and she let it slip. Almost bit her tongue off after she said it.
3: You think she's ashamed of being raised on a farm?
2: Nah, it ain't that. It's more like she was scared. Like she had to keep it a secret.
4: I'm back, Mr. Jonas. I'll just tidy up the counter and... Miss Kitty.
3: Hello, Edna. My, you look pretty.
4: Why, thank you.
2: Miss Kitty is waiting for her order, Edna.
4: Oh, I've got it all wrapped and setting on the counter here.
3: That was very thoughtful. Mr. Jonas was just
4: I knew you'd be in, so I told Mr. Jonas rather than have you wait, I'd get it ready, and he could give it to you. Here you are.
5: Miss Edna, it's almost 5 o'clock. Are you?
6: Miss Kitty.
3: Hello, Chester.
4: I'm all ready, Mr. Proudfoot. Oh, you'll have to forgive the way I look, but I have been working all day, and a person does get a little wilted.
6: Yes, ma'am.
4: Oh, well, shall we go? See you in the morning, Mr. Jonas.
2: All right, Edna.
4: Nice seeing you, Miss Kitty.
3: Nice seeing you. And you too, Chester.
6: Yes, it was, but very nice.
3: Mr. Jonas, I think you're wrong.
2: About what?
3: San Francisco. I think Dodge City is as far west as Edna plans to get.
4: I just think trains are the most exciting thing, Mr. Proudfoot, don't you? All that black smoke and the huffing and puffing and the way the whistle screams. It's like a big wild animal or a dragon.
6: Well, now, I've never quite thought of it that way.
4: Oh, would you mind, Mr. Proudfoot, if I just held on to your arm till it leaves?
6: No. Not if you're really scared.
4: Oh, my, but you're strong.
6: Well,
4: and you must be very brave, too, working with Marshal Dillon the way you do, fighting Indians.
6: Well, we don't fight many Indians.
4: Oh, and capturing rustlers and horse thieves and train robbers.
6: Well, every once in a while we...
4: Oh, I bet you saved his life lots of times.
6: Mr. Dillon, he has a way of looking after himself. It is pretty exciting.
4: Oh, it certainly is.
7: Here's the marshal's mail, Chester.
6: Oh, thank you, Charlie. I'm just coming in to get it.
7: I think you and your pretty little helper can carry all that all by yourselves.
6: Oh, sure, Charlie. This little bit is... I think we'll manage all right. Oh, Charlie sure is a kidder, isn't he?
4: Oh, I'll bet there are real important things in those letters.
6: Oh, once in a while there is. Don't seem to be much today, though. Just 3 wanted circulars and...
4: Oh, could I see one of them?
6: Well, I guess there ain't no harm. They're going to be posted anyways. Here.
4: Texas Sam. Oh, what a mean, terrible-looking person.
6: Now, that's not a real good picture of him. He's really...
4: Oh, don't show me the others. I don't want to know about such people.
6: Well, all right, but you asked.
4: But I would like to see those envelopes.
6: Now, Miss Edna, the U.S. mail is sort of sacred-like.
4: Oh, Chester, just let me look. Oh, my, the Department of the Interior in Washington, D.C., and the U.S. Marshal's Office in St. Louis. Oh, my, all that important mail. It is a responsibility, isn't it?
6: I think I better walk you home now, so I can take the mail to the office. Mr. Dillon likes to look at it before he goes to supper.
4: Chester?
6: Yes, ma'am?
4: Oh, this boardwalk's terribly rough. Would you mind if I took your arm?
6: Oh, no, ma'am.

0: You sure that's the move you want to make?
1: I guess so.
0: That makes three games in a row, and I suppose I should feel flush with victory, but I find it absolutely no satisfaction in beating a half-hearted opponent.
1: What are you talking about?
0: What's your problem?
1: There's no problem, Doc.
0: Come on, out with it.
1: Well, you'll know sooner or later anyway. It's Chester.
0: Chester?
1: Has he been up to see you?
0: No, why? Is he sick?
1: Well, something's wrong with him.
0: Well, what are his symptoms? What does he do?
1: Nothing.
0: Well then, what makes you think...
1: Those are his symptoms. He doesn't do anything. When he's here, he walks around with a blank expression. He doesn't hear anything I say. This place hasn't been swept in a week. I've made the coffee for 2 days. And day before yesterday, that drifter we had in the cell, he didn't get any supper.
0: That doesn't sound like Chester.
1: Well, that's what I'm talking about. You have any idea what might be bothering him?
0: As a matter of fact, I do. The only thing that amazes me is that it hasn't happened long before this.
1: Well, what is it?
0: Chester is a victim of your ingratitude.
1: Oh, now, Doc.
0: That may sound silly, but it's a fact.
1: Look, Doc,
0: No. You listen. You ask my opinion, and I'm going to give it to you. I've seen cases like this before. A man goes on year after year doing his job, then suddenly one day he asks himself, why? Sure, he gets paid for it, but he has to feel that he's doing what he's doing is important, that the person he works for appreciates his efforts. If he doesn't, all the spunk goes out of him, and he begins to think maybe he should find something else to do.
1: You mean Chester's thinking about quitting?
0: I wouldn't be a bit surprised. Tell me, when was the last time you said something nice to him?
1: Something nice? Look, I can't run this office like a Sunday school. If I have to pat Chester on the back every time he
0: does... All right. You asked me and I told you. Just go on like you have been. No word of thanks. No praise. Barking orders. Expecting things to be done day after day.
1: Well, maybe you're right.
0: You certainly wouldn't want to lose a man like Chester because of your own stubbornness.
1: No, I wouldn't. Doc, it takes a real friend to be honest with a man and the way you just were.
0: That's all right, Matt. That's what friends are for. Now... how about another game of checkers? And this time, see if you can give me a little competition.
2: There she goes.
3: Yep, there goes that old dragon.
2: Oh, it sure is exciting.
3: It sure is. Well, we better go to the depot and pick up the mail. Old Charlie must have it sorted by now. To get it to Mr. Dillon so we can look at it before supper.
2: Oh, you'll have time to walk home with me now, won't you?
3: Well, sure. I didn't mean that. I just meant...
4: I see you got your pretty little helper with you again, Chester.
3: I sure have.
4: It kind of brightens things up to have her come in with you every afternoon the way she does.
3: Is the mail sorted, Charlie?
4: Of course it is.
3: Well, could I have it then, please?
4: Here.
3: Thank you, Charlie. We'll see you tomorrow.
4: See you tomorrow, both of you.
2: You know, Chester, you're the nicest person I ever met.
3: I am? Well, that's that.
2: Oh, it's true. And I'll tell you something else.
3: What?
2: Well, this is a secret. Lean over so I can whisper it in your ear.
3: Well, just say it. Nobody can hear.
2: Lean over. That's what I think of you, Chester.
3: Well, now, ma'am, Miss Edna, that's very, I don't think Front Street is the place to,
2: Oh, it's all right, Chester. I don't care who knows.
3: I think I better take you home, huh? On account of Mr. Dillon will be mad if he don't get his mail.
2: Oh, it must be very important mail tonight. Let me see.
3: You know, you shouldn't do that, Miss Edna.
2: Oh, I know. The United States mail is sacred, and it's your job to protect it.
3: Please, give it to me, Miss Edna.
2: One from the Department of the Army, a circular, a catalog of firearms and ammunition, another circular, a letter from Ohio. Oops, I dropped that silly old catalog.
3: I'll get it.
2: Oh, I'm sorry.
3: It ain't hurt none. It's the new catalog I sent for.
2: Oh, here are the letters.
3: Thank you. Miss Edna.
2: Well, what's the matter?
3: There was another letter here.
2: There was?
3: Now, you know there was. You had it right in your hand. There it is.
2: Where, Chester?
3: You stuck it in your shirt waist there.
2: Well, what makes you so sure that's your letter?
3: Well, it has to be.
2: Mr. Proudfoot, are you accusing me of stealing a silly old letter?
3: Well, no, ma'am. I suppose it could have got there by accident,
2: but... If you're so sure, why don't you just take it away from me?
3: Well,
2: but if you try, I'd scream like anything, and everybody in Dodge would think that Chester Proudfoot was a big, nasty old brute. Huh.
3: Miss Edna! Miss...

0: Good morning, Chester.
1: Good morning, Mr. Dillon. Sorry I didn't get you breakfast this morning.
0: Why, every man has the right to sleep late now and then. And I think it's kind of good to eat breakfast out once in a while anyway.
1: I didn't close my eyes until after sunup, Mr. Dillon. I just tossed and turned, tossed.
0: You know, I think you've been working too hard, Chester. I think you should take a couple of days. Pack your saddlebag, take your fishing pole, ride out, and just loaf a little. Remember that little stream that cuts off at the Arkansas?
1: I remember it, Mr. Dillon. I just couldn't do that.
0: Well, I can manage without you here for a couple of days.
1: Mr. Dillon, if you want me to go away, you don't have to be nice about it. I understand.
0: Chester, I didn't say I want you to go away.
1: You said you could manage without me.
0: For 2 days. I figured you needed a rest, a change. You know, you got a tough job. I've got a tough job. Any marshal has. If he doesn't have help he can count on, his job is twice as tough. Now, you're a good assistant. You're loyal. You're dependable. And when you're covering my back with a rifle or a shotgun, I don't worry about what's behind me. I can think about what's in front of me.
1: Mr. Dillon?
0: Shut up! I'm not finished yet. Now, when I'm out on the prairie 4 or 5 days, a week at a time, I gotta have a companion I can stand to live with. Well, most of the time, I can stand you. Now, does that sound like I'm trying to get rid of you? Well, does it?
1: No, sir. And thank you very much. You just helped me make up my mind about something very important.
0: All right, then. Now, make up your mind to clean up this rat's nest from top to bottom before I get back. I'm going to the Long Branch.
1: Yes, sir, Mr. Dillon.
0: I don't know, Kitty. I guess I was pretty hard on him, but, well, maybe it helped. Anyway, sweet-talking him seemed to make him feel worse.
2: And that was Doc's idea, huh?
0: Yeah. He figured Chester needed some encouragement.
2: And what did you figure?
0: Well, nothing. I'm just tired of him mooning around like a lovesick calf, neglecting his work.
2: You said it. I didn't.
0: Said what?
2: Mooning like a lovesick calf.
0: Oh, nah. Kitty. Chester?
2: Who? You men. You get so wound up in your own little world, you don't see any of the interesting things that go on. I suppose now you're going to tell me you've never even heard of Edna Wallstrom.
0: Well, sure. She's the little girl Jonas hired to work in the store. Came to town a couple of weeks ago.
2: Well, she's not exactly a little girl. She's 22 if she's a day. She's very cute. And she set her cap for Chester.
0: Kitty, Chester isn't the kind to go chasing after girls.
2: I said she set her cap for him. She's got it all planned. She gets off work at 5, Chester meets her at the store, they walk down to the depot to wait for the 5:15, pick up the mail, and he walks her home.
0: And that's all?
2: That's all. It seems to be enough to keep him completely dazed all the next morning and afternoon.
0: Now, what do you know?
2: Well, speak of the devil.
1: Mr. Dillon?
0: Well, Chester, Miss Wallstrom?
3: Marshall?
0: I think you know Miss Kitty Russell.
3: Oh, yes, I do. Good evening, Miss Kitty.
1: Evening, Miss Kitty.
2: Well, won't you sit down?
1: We'll sit, but we're not going to drink. Miss Wallstrom has something to tell you, Mr. Dillon.
2: Well, in that case, I'll leave you three alone.
3: Oh, no, please stay, Miss Kitty. I don't mind.
0: Well, what is it?
3: Under arrest, Marshal.
0: What?
3: Chester arrested me for tampering with the U.S. mail.
1: But you didn't open the letter, Miss Edna, so that just makes it interfering instead of tampering.
0: That's still a pretty serious charge, Miss Wallstrom.
3: Oh, I know that now, Marshal, but I didn't really believe Chester until he showed it to me in a book. And he said he liked me very much, but if he didn't arrest me, he would be even guiltier than I am. Because it wouldn't be loyal to you, and that a marshal has to be able to trust his assistant in everything.
0: Well, who is this letter addressed to?
3: To you, Marshal. Here it is. It's from Mr. Gruber, back on a farm near Akron, Ohio. And it's all a lie!
0: Well, if you haven't opened it, how do you know it's a lie?
1: Well, Mr. Dillon, this Mr. Gruber wrote to Miss Edna about a week ago. And told her what he was going to do if she didn't get on the next train back to Ohio.
0: Well, let's find out.
1: If you'd only told me about this, Miss Edna, instead of trying to steal the letter.
3: Oh, I just didn't know what to do, Chester. I thought if the marshal didn't know about it, old Mr. Gruber would leave me alone.
1: Well, I know, but...
0: Miss Wallstrom, did you steal $200 from this Mr. Gruber?
3: No, sir, Marshal, I didn't. He gave it to me. It was a loan.
0: But he says here you signed a confession.
3: That's not true. Well, maybe it was a confession, but he told me I was signing a note.
0: And you're telling me the truth now?
3: Yes, sir, I am.
0: Well, we'll find out who's lying tomorrow.
1: What do you mean, Mr. Dillon?
0: Gruber's getting into Dodge at 10 tomorrow morning.
3: Are you going to put me in jail, Marshal?
0: No, you just stay on at the boarding house tonight, but right after breakfast tomorrow, you'd better show up at my office.
3: I certainly will. And, Marshal, if you can't make that mean old man tell the truth, I will.
4: When somebody breaks the law, they should be in jail.
0: Well, that may be true, Mr. Gruber, but this jail wasn't built for women. And I'm still not sure the law was broken.
4: You got my letter. I sent you her confession.
0: Yes, I know. And if you filed a complaint back in Ohio, I can hold her here in Dodge until they send someone to take her back.
4: But I'm already here. I will take her back.
0: Mr. Gruber, the law just doesn't work that way.
4: But why do you think I came? Why do you think I spent all that money?
0: I don't know. You say she stole $200. This trip must have cost you twice that much already.
4: That's right. And it would be worth every penny and more.
0: But why?
4: Because of that old fool Gruber.
0: What?
4: I'm sick and tired of being that old fool Gruber. Let's all laugh at that old fool Gruber. Everybody gets the best of that old fool Gruber. Well, this time, Gruber's going to win. This time, I'm going to laugh. They'll see another... Who is this?
0: This is my assistant, Chester Proudfoot.
4: Oh.
0: Chester, this is Mr. Gruber from Ohio.
1: I know. Here's a telegraph, Mr. Dillon, from the Akron Police.
4: Now we'll see if old Gruber's so foolish.
0: You've read it, Chester?
1: Yes, sir. I did.
4: Now you read it, Marshal. Go ahead.
0: Complaint against Edna Wallstrom filed here by Hans Gruber, January 10. Charge, theft. If presently in your city, please apprehend and hold for extradition.
4: So now I want her arrested.
1: She's no criminal, Mr. Dillon.
4: You think not?
1: No, I don't. She's a real fine person. And if she did something wrong, she must have had a real good reason.
0: Chester.
1: I'm sorry, Mr. Dillon, but I'm real upset.
4: Now, you look here, young fella.
1: No, you look here. I think Miss Edna is a fine person, and I just won't believe she'd do anything real bad like stealing your money. She works hard. She's nice. And she's pretty. And she wouldn't do a thing like that.
4: You've got a lot to learn, young fella.
1: That may be, but there's one thing I know. You say one mean thing about her when she gets here, if you try to scare her one little bit, it's going to make me madder than I am now.
4: Are you threatening me?
0: Chester, nobody's going to intimidate her. I'll see to that. Now, you calm down, and I promise you we'll get to the bottom of this just as soon as we...
2: Here she is, Matt.
0: Hello, Kitty. Come on in, Miss Wallstrom.
2: And you must be Hans Gruber.
4: That's right.
2: Well, I sure wouldn't be proud of it. This is one of the few times I wish I were a man. I'd cut the rail and carry both ends of it to ride you out of Dodge.
0: Kitty, I just got Chester calmed down, so don't you start. Miss Wallstrom, do you know this man?
3: Well, that's Mr. Gruber.
4: Hello, Edna. Why did you do it, Edna?
3: Mr. Gruber, you told me when I signed the paper that now everything was all right. You know I was going to pay it back.
4: I don't mean about the money. Why did you run away? Everybody laughs at me.
3: I can't help that, Mr. Gruber. I had to do it.
4: But why?
2: I'll tell you why.
0: Kitty.
2: No, Matt, this is important. Mr. Gruber, you're a widower, aren't you?
4: That's right. 40 years now.
2: And Edna here was your housekeeper, your hired girl?
4: Yeah.
2: How much did you pay her?
4: Well, not so much maybe in money, but there's room and board, and I bought goods so she could make clothes.
2: And on fair day, one Friday a month, you took her to town with you, along with the chickens and the eggs and the pigs, and you gave her $2 to spend. Is that right?
4: Yeah, but
2: And for that, she kept the house. She did the baking, the cooking, the washing and ironing, fed the pigs, fed the chickens, gathered the eggs, and when she wanted to leave, you wouldn't lend her enough money to live for 2 weeks while she went looking for another job.
4: Yeah, that is so. But I didn't want her to go away. She was always talking about New York or San Francisco. I was afraid if she had money, she would go away.
2: But you made it easy for her to steal the $200. Then you made her sign that silly confession so you could use it to frighten her into staying on the farm.
4: But it didn't work. She had the money. I couldn't find it. And she used it to go away.
0: Is that the story, Gruber?
4: Yeah, that's the story.
0: Hmm. You must be very proud of yourself.
4: No. No, I'm not. That's why I had to find you, Edna.
3: Oh, I don't even want to talk to you, Mr. Gruber.
4: You don't have to talk. Just listen. I will talk. I had to find you because, well, because I want you to be Mrs. Gruber.
3: What?
4: That's all right. You laugh, but you listen, too. I've hired a couple, Jakub Glasnik and his missus, to run the farm. And you know that little house with the green shutters? The Schaefer place we used to pass along when we go to town? The one you always like so much?
3: Well, what about it?
4: I bought it.
3: Oh, that's very nice, Mr. Gruber, but
4: wait, I'm not finished. Look in this envelope. Go ahead.
3: Train tickets to San Francisco.
4: And I wrote to the Palace Hotel. And they will get us married, and we'll stay there, and we'll buy some fancy clothes, and we'll go to the show houses, and...
3: Oh, Mr. Gruber.
4: I want you should call me Hans, Edna.
3: Oh, Hans, you're the nicest person I ever met.
4: There's a train at 5:15 if you get packed.
3: Oh, I can, Hans. Oh, but we'll have to hurry. You come with me and we'll get everything together.
0: What about this warrant?
4: I will write to them from San Francisco. Just forget about it, please.
0: But... Now, that's about...
3: Oh, I'm just so excited. I almost went off without saying goodbye. Miss Kitty, thank you so much for helping me. And Marshall, I'm sorry I took the letter. Really, I am. And Chester...

0: 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The material being read is the copyright property of the publications being read. 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
1: 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Until next time, good night. City, and in the territories on West, there's just one way to handle the killers and the spoilers, and that's with a U.S. Marshal and the smell of gun smoke.
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0: This is Randy Stone. I cover the night beat for the Chicago Star. My world is neatly divided into two parts, day and night. Part one, you can have, with its fume-laden sunshine and noisy peddlers selling everything from eternal youth elixirs to slightly used atom bombs. Part two, I'll stick with, the neon signs that have just been turned off. The cop trying the door of Sam's We Pay Cash for Everything secondhand store. Yes, I'm happy to commit the merry sunshine hours to sleep. Therefore, my phone ringing at 11 o'clock in the morning can constitute a dissonant, irritating, and annoying sound. Oh, wrong number. What do you want?
1: This is Billy at the paper. You, Randy?
0: Yeah, it's me, Randy.
1: Lucky I found you home.
0: Yeah, sure.
1: Hey, special delivery letter just came for you.
0: So, who's it from?
1: It doesn't say on the envelope.
0: Well, open it if you haven't already.
1: Well, it's signed Dolly Graham.
0: I'm booked solid for the next 2 weeks.
1: It's that Dolly Graham, Randy. I'll read it to you.
0: Look, Billy.
1: Dear Mr. Stone, you're always looking for a story. I've got one for you. I can prove that I was not responsible for Mrs. Thompson's death, that I've been framed.
0: What Thompson death?
1: There's more. Please come and see me today. Signed, Dolly Graham.
0: That's great. Now, maybe you'll tell me who Dolly Graham is.

0: Try reading the Star once in a while, Randy. Dolly Graham is the girl whose car crashed into Paul Thompson's and killed his wife. She was convicted last week on a manslaughter charge.
1: Which Thompson? The guy running for the state senate?
0: That's him. That's why I called you, Randy. The boss thought there might be a story in this.
1: Oh, fine. Well, tell him to break up a canasta game and send one of the day boys over to see her.
0: As long as she sent you the letter personally.
1: Oh, I ought to take this phone and rip it off the wall. 11 o'clock in the morning.
0: Look, Randy, Paul Thompson's news these days. If the paper could hit the streets with something hot.
1: Where is she?
0: Women's Detention, California Avenue. Might be a good idea if you came down here first and read up a little on the trial.
1: Did I say I was going?
0: You're fighting it, Randy, but you're losing.
1: Okay, I'll be right down, but I'll hate myself for it. I adjusted my perspective to daytime living, and a couple of hours later, I was down at the paper's library, reading up on the trial of the People versus Dolly Graham. The Graham girl hadn't had a chance. According to witnesses, she'd driven her car out of her own driveway at a dangerously high rate of speed and had run straight into Thompson's car. To cinch the case against her, the DA pointed out that the girl had two previous reckless driving citations, and at the time of the accident, her driver's permit had been suspended. Public sympathy had all been with the Thompson family. From the facts, any guy in his right senses would have forgotten the whole thing. But then, nobody's ever been able to prove that I am. So, I went over to Women's Detention for a visit with Dolly Graham. The matron I discovered was an old friend of mine.
2: Randy Stone, glad to see you. Draw up a chair.
1: I got a pass to see Dolly Graham, Nellie. I'll visit with you later.
2: Graham? What do you want to see her about?
1: Well, confidentially, Doll, I got a little steel saw for her.
2: All right, come on. I hope you're not going for that malarkey about her being innocent.
1: Well, I got an open mind, Nellie. You knew that.
2: Those wild, irresponsible kids. Putting behind the wheel of a car, and it's murder. Plain murder.
1: Well, that's just what the DA said.
2: Do you know her license had been suspended?
1: I read that.
2: What do you want to mess around with her for? It's an open and shut case.
1: Well, I don't like open and shut cases.
2: Cheesecake.
1: The trial read like a bad play, written for the star performer only. In this case, Mr. Paul Thompson.
2: You're crazy, but I love you anyways, Randy. Maybe if you shave regularly. Hey, you got a visitor, dearie.
3: Who is he?
2: 19 years old. She might as well be 90. 10 minutes, Randy.
1: Okay.
2: If you need help, just call us. I wouldn't be too surprised.
3: Well?
1: I'm Randy Stone.
3: Well, what does that call for? Three cheers?
1: Well, I'm the Randy Stone, Chicago star. The one you sent for.
3: I sent for you. You must be nuts. Got a cigarette?
1: Yeah, here. Keep them.
3: Match? What are you staring at?
1: You're just a kid. A frightened kid trying to hide behind a cloud of cigarette smoke.
3: All right, so I'm scared. What do you want?
1: I got this letter from you this morning. Special delivery. This was your idea.
3: I didn't write any letter. Let's see it.
1: Here.
3: Oh, it's my name, but I didn't write this letter.
1: Well, read it.
3: I am.
1: Does it make any sense to you?
3: Well, just this about George Saunders. He was in the car with me when it happened.
1: Not according to the testimony.
3: Well, he beat it before the police got there. I told them about it at the trial, but they didn't believe me.
1: Why'd he run out on you?
3: He'd broken parole, I think, in Kansas or Wyoming, someplace like that. They tried to make a deal with me.
1: Who did?
3: They told me if I pleaded guilty, it'd be treated just like any other traffic accident. But I told them, no, it wasn't my fault. So they made it manslaughter. Politician's wife was killed.
1: Well, your record made it a cinch to convict you.
3: Thompson's car crashed into mine, I tell ya.
1: A car's always been sort of a mechanical toy to you, hasn't it?
3: Not another lecture coming up.
1: I'm sorry, Dolly. That's the good citizen in me. Keeps coming out every once in a while. Go on.
3: Well, my lawyer told me not to try and buck Paul Thompson. He said Thompson couldn't afford any unfavorable publicity on account of his running for the Senate. So here I am.
1: I'd like to know who sent this letter.
3: You're wasting your time, Mr. Stone.
1: Well, you keep talking. Try to, well, tell me anything that you can remember.
3: I was waiting for this car to pass. My car was standing still in the driveway, I swear it. Then his car started weaving like he was drunk or something. Next thing I know is the crash.
4: Well, the Thompson car rolled over on its side. You remember that?
3: First thing I saw was her, the wife, lying on the street, dead. I heard someone trying to get out of the other door, so I ran over to see if I could help.
4: And by this time, your boyfriend had disappeared, I take it?
3: Well, Mr. Thompson was helping his daughter out. He said something to her, and she started running down the street.
4: What did he say to her?
3: I heard it, but I don't remember exactly.
4: Well, he testified in court that he told her to go and bring a doctor. Is that what he said?
3: No, it was nothing about a doctor. He told her...
4: What?
3: I'm trying to think. Something about home.
4: The words. Try to think of the exact words.
3: Go on home, I think he said. Go on home, Ann. I'll look after things myself. That's all he said to her.
4: Uh-huh. This friend of yours, George Saunders.
3: Well, then Mr. Thompson kind of staggered over to where his wife was, and he fainted. Then the people started coming round. They started shouting at me and blaming me. And Mr. Bell told everybody he'd seen me do it.
4: That's the next-door neighbor?
3: Oh, he lied. He told him it was my fault. I don't know why, but he lied.
4: I'll have a talk with him, Dolly.
3: Oh, it's no use. What did the DA call me? An irresponsible, wild-eyed lady of the night? You should have seen the way the jury's eyes lit up when he said that. I knew it was all over then.
4: You haven't told me about Saunders. Where can I find him?
3: He played clarinet at the jazz bar on Higgins Avenue. Know where it is?
4: Yeah.
3: They wanted me to plead guilty to the accident. Well, I guess I should have. There's something screwy about Thompson helping the girl out of the car, but I can't think what it is.
2: Time's up, Randy.
4: Okay.
3: Do you believe me, Mr. Stone?
4: Yeah, I believe you. But what does that mean? Nothing. I'm a notorious screwball about such things. I believed her. Maybe it was intuition. Maybe it was just the frightened, pleading look in the girl's eyes. I went back to the office and read the trial records again. If ever a conviction had been prefabricated, Dolly Graham had gotten it. The evidence had been flimsy, the witnesses unreliable, and several times the jury had to be reminded of Mr. Thompson's fine record as a citizen in the community. I worked myself into a belligerent frame of mind and went looking for Mr. George Saunders at the jazz bar on Higgins Avenue. A waitress told me he hadn't worked there since the day after Dolly Graham's accident. By 2 a.m., I was convinced that George Saunders wasn't in Chicago. So I went back to the office, and I wrote a nice vitriolic column about trials and courtroom procedures. Nothing specific, you understand, just a poisonous bit about how many people are railroaded into jail sentences because of a willingness to find a person guilty before the trial. Then I went home. I set the alarm for 1 o'clock in the afternoon, and I went to bed. The mechanical monster did its work, and by 2 o'clock, I was climbing the few steps to Mr. Bell's porch, Dolly's neighbor, the one who'd sworn he had seen the accident take place. Mr. Bell.
5: That's me. What do you want?
4: It's about that Thompson accident case.
5: I ought to start charging for all the talking I've been doing about that.
4: My name's Stone. I'm with the Chicago Star.
5: I read it all the time.
4: Well, we're thinking of doing a feature story. Pictures of you and your wife. The works.
5: As soon as she moved into that room and house next door, I knew what kind she was.
4: You saw the actual crash take place, Mr. Bell.
5: I was sitting right here. She came shooting out of her driveway. She was doing 40, I bet. Reckless. Murderous reckless.
4: Your chair was right there, where it is now?
5: Same spot. I told the missus that day the girl run over my dog. She'd kill a person someday. And she did. She killed that poor Mrs. Thompson.
4: Well, maybe you just heard the crash, Mr. Bell. Could that be?
5: I seen it, I said. She run over and killed my dog, and did it deliberate. You think she was sorry? Not her.
4: Mind letting me sit in that chair for a minute?
5: Go ahead.
4: Well, thank you.
5: What do you want to do that for?
4: I'm just trying to figure out how you could have seen the driveway from here. All I can see is a brick wall and two big trees.
5: Well, now, you wouldn't want to make me out to be a liar, would you? I seen it all.
4: You must have yourself a trick set of eyes, then.
5: I told them in court I seen it, and they believe me.
4: Well, maybe you saw it because you wanted to see it. You weren't exactly fond of that girl, you know.
5: That's nothing to do with it. If I hadn't seen it, I'd have said so.
4: You would have had to be hanging a foot over the railing before you could have seen the accident.
5: Well, maybe that's what I was doing then. You can't make no liar out of me. You go talk to Miss Marks. She lives in the same house as that Graham girl, and she's seen it too.
4: Uh-huh. I'm going to. Oh, is it all right if I send somebody around here later to take some pictures?
5: Pictures? Why, sure thing. And oh, say, if you're writing something in the paper, don't forget to say that the missus is a fine dressmaker. Oh, she's one of the best in the county.
4: Well, we'll headline that fact. This thing was beginning to scare me. Mr. Bell couldn't possibly have seen that accident, and yet the Supreme Court couldn't have shaken his testimony. The girl had killed his dog, and since that day, he'd carried around enough malice in his heart to be able to send her to prison on a phony charge. I went next door to the rooming house where Dolly had lived. Miss Marks, another one of the witnesses against the Graham girl, lived in one of the upstairs rooms.
6: Yes?
4: I'm a newspaper reporter. I'd like an interview with you.
6: Oh, come on in. I'll turn the radio off and you sit down.
4: Thank you.
6: Care for some wine, Sherry?
4: No, thank you.
6: Sherry's good for you. The other stuff's poison.
4: So I've heard.
6: Makes you feel better, though, if you're ill. And it helps time go quicker. You were talking to Mr. Bell next door about Dolly Graham. I heard you through the window. You know Dolly? She had more boyfriends than a good-looking girl. Hair just like mine was, but mine was natural, though. Would you think it to see me now? I was very pretty, too.
4: Well, sure. And you're not out of it yet. About the crash.
6: Oh, I'm tired of talking about that accident.
4: You heard her leaving her room.
6: Laughing. He was kidding her.
4: Well, in court, you said that she came out alone.
6: I said I wasn't sure if she was with somebody else.
4: Oh, but you heard a man's voice?
6: Maybe. Oh, there were no long empty evenings for her. Well, not like some people have. She used to rib me about it, said she'd fix me up with a date, you know, stuff like that. It hurt.
4: You were looking out of the window when it happened?
6: Yes.
4: There was nobody in Dolly's car with her?
6: No, she said he ran out on her. I didn't see him. That's a laugh, isn't it?
4: Yeah, it's hilarious.
6: When it came right down to a pinch, she was alone too. Even the young pretty ones are alone. Oh, but I had a time of it when the reporters and police started coming around. Well, but even that didn't last long.
4: Did you see... Never mind.
6: Oh, I'm not much good to you, am I, mister?
4: Well, thanks anyway. I checked into the office at about 3 o'clock. Billy, the managing editor's girl Friday, collared me.
0: Randy, come into the office for a minute.
4: What's the matter, Billy? You look very unhappy about something.
0: Not me, the managing editor. It's, this morning's column of yours. It's directed against Paul Thompson, isn't it?
4: Well, generally speaking, yes. Specifically, no.
0: Well, you know the Star is supporting him in his bid for the Senate.
4: Yeah. If I insinuated the trial left a pretty foul odor behind, it's because I think so.
0: A judge tries her, a jury convicts her, but Stone the Avenger thinks she's been railroaded.
4: Like a rocket-powered express.
0: Thompson's attorney phoned. The ME wants no more of it.
4: Oh, I see.
0: As a matter of fact, Thompson wants to talk to you.
4: Since when is the Star influenced by politicians?
0: Proof's one thing, Randy. Conjecture is another. Give the boss proof, and he'll print it.
4: The girl's taking a phony rap. I'm sure of it.
0: All right. Get yourself fired.
4: I sent one of the photographers down to take some pictures from the neighbor's house. Those pictures are going to prove the guy was lying. He said he saw the accident. He couldn't have.
0: You're going to need something a lot more conclusive than that before you can make a story out of it, Randy.
4: I know it. I'm working on two more angles. First, to find out who wrote this letter. Then, to find Dolly's boyfriend, the missing musician.
0: You believe there was a guy with her?
4: Yeah.
0: Let me look at that letter.
4: A friend of mine, Alf Harriman, is on the board of the local musicians' union. He's trying to trace this Saunders for me. If he phones while I'm out, will you take a message?
0: Mm-hmm. This is a girl's handwriting, Randy.
4: You sure?
0: Pretty sure. It was mailed from Wilmette late last night. That's about 30 miles from here. High-class residential section.
4: I live here, remember?
0: Hey, the boss told Mr. Thompson you'd call him as soon as we heard from you.
4: Well, it's late, Billy.
0: He said no matter what time it was, he wants to see you.
4: Well, I'll go see him now. But don't forget, if Harriman phones, take the message.
0: Harriman?
4: The guy from the Musicians Union, about Saunders.
0: Oh.
4: Now, how about Paul Thompson?
0: He lives in the Nelson Apartments on Lakewood Terrace.
4: Good. I'll call you as soon as he's had me bounced out on the street. Half an hour later, a nurse ushered me into Thompson's study. She'd warned me that Mr. Thompson was a pretty sick man and that I shouldn't say anything to excite or disturb him. She closed the door behind me. He looked old and tired, and he waved me to a chair near him.
7: I'm sorry I can't rise to receive you. I haven't been very well.
4: I'm sorry to hear that. You left the message you wanted to see me.
7: Obviously, we had to meet very shortly, so I took the initiative.
4: Yeah, I'm told you were disturbed about my column in this morning's Star.
7: Both its tone and contents were clearly directed against my family.
4: I was attacking a series of principles, not any individuals.
7: Runny as I am for the Senate next month, your insinuations must have an adverse effect on my campaign. I have learned that you are conducting a private investigation into the tragic death of my wife.
4: Well, to deny that would be stupid.
7: In the face of such overwhelming evidence as was presented in the court, do you mean to say that further inquiries could serve any useful purpose?
4: Well, that remains to be seen. I'm interested in facts only, Mr. Thompson. I think you can help end my investigation here and now.
7: How?
4: Well, let me talk to your daughter. Is she home?
7: She's in no condition to see anyone. Poor child is on the point of a serious breakdown. She's never recovered from that horrible night.
4: A few words with her, that's all I want.
7: It's impossible, and she's not in the city at any rate.
4: Well, where is she?
7: Mr. Stone, I wanted nothing so much in my life as I want that seat in the Senate.
4: That's a laudable ambition, sir.
7: I shall let no obstacle stand in my way.
4: In time, you should get the presidency.
7: But I have thought of a solution which might be compatible to both of us.
4: Well, nothing would suit me better.
7: I've long been searching for a young, aggressive man to run my campaign for me.
4: I'm afraid I'm losing you.
7: You are that man, Mr. Stone. Whatever your present salary is, I will double it and under contract for 3 years.
4: I see.
7: These attacks on my family must stop. I can't fight it, so I'll buy it.
4: You got this figured out for some high-class journalistic blackmail, haven't you, Mr. Thompson?
7: There must be no more unfavorable...
4: What's the matter?
7: Unfavorable
4: Mr.
7: publicity
4: Thompson.
7: On...
4: What is it?
7: Diabetic.
4: What?
7: Insulin on the table.
4: What can I do?
7: Do you know how to administer it?
4: No, but what can I do?
7: Nurse, call her quickly.
4: Nurse! Nurse! In here! Quick! The nurse gave him the insulin, and I watched life come back to him. He tried to talk to me, but the nurse insisted that I go, an order I lost no time in carrying out. I got to the phone as fast as I could and called Billy at the paper.
0: Hello?
4: Billy, I want you to do something for me in a hurry.
0: Wait a minute. Your friend from the Musicians Union phoned.
4: Well?
0: He's located Saunders at the Exeter Hotel, downtown, room 312.
4: Oh, good, good. Now, if I can get to him tonight...
0: He's in his room. I checked with the clerk. And I sent one of the boys down to follow him in case he leaves.
4: Thanks, Billy. It's nice to have you on the team.
0: Hey, I saw the pictures from the Bell's porch. He couldn't possibly have seen that accident.
4: Yeah. I'll go and talk to the musician right away. Now, here's what you can gotta do for me.
0: Yeah?
4: Go down to the Motor Vehicle License Bureau. Get all the information you can on the Thompson's driver's licenses, both the old man and the girl's.
0: What's on your mind, Randy?
4: I don't know yet.
0: Well, I don't know if they'll give me any information this time of night.
4: Well, give them spiel about the Public Records Act. That'll work.
0: When'll I see you?
4: As soon as I can bring Saunders back to give us tomorrow's front page story. Tommy Sullivan was one of my colleagues on the Star, and he was waiting for me in the lobby of the hotel. The musician was still in his room, he told me. I climbed 2 flights of stairs of dingy fire trap. Saunders was in his room, all right. I knew it as soon as I stood outside his door.
8: Come on in. Hi. I'll be with you in a minute. I don't want to let go of this lick. How'd you like it?
4: That sounded great.
8: I don't think I know you. What was it you wanted?
4: It's about Dolly Graham.
8: You a policeman?
4: No.
8: Oh. What was it you wanted?
4: I talked to her yesterday. She said that you were in the car with her when it happened.
8: Does the jury believe that's important now?
4: You were with her in the car. Just give me a yes or no.
8: Yeah, I guess I was.
4: And you wouldn't step in and help the girl out?
8: I thought about it lots of times. I didn't have the guts. I'm wanted out west. I jump parole, and if they ever get their hands on me, it'd be too bad. Too bad, don't you see?
4: Oh, you're a nice boy. You're coming with me now.
8: I can't. I thought for sure she'd beat the case. We were just sitting there. I said, that guy who's driving, he's drunk.
4: The guy who was driving?
8: Sure. It was a man. I saw him.
4: His daughter said she was driving the car.
8: Well, she wasn't. Well,
4: come on. We're going places.
8: You don't understand. I just can't do it.
4: Well, I'll help you.
8: Hey, man.
4: Now get moving.
8: They'll get me on that Kansas thing. The stairs are kind of narrow. You better walk ahead of me.
4: So, it was a man who was driving the car. Oh! I don't know what he hit me with. If it was a fist, it had been milled by the American Steel Company. I went down, and he got away from me. A couple of aspirin and a cab ride later, I was back at the office.
2: What happened to you?
4: The musician hit and ran. He got away. What'd you find out about the licenses?
2: Thompson's daughter, Anne. She had a license issued to her, all right, the day after the accident.
4: After the accident? It's beginning to gel.
2: That isn't all. Thompson's own license has been revoked over a year ago for reasons of health. That's all they tell me. How's it look to you, Randy?
4: Thompson was driving. That's why he helped the girl out of the car. He got out first. He knew there'd be no doubt of his criminal responsibility, so he got the girl.
2: Proof! We've got to prove it.
4: Well, I'm pretty sure I know how to get it. I think I know who sent me this letter.
2: Ann Thompson?
4: Yeah. She just couldn't go along with it all the way. The old man knew it, too. That's why he kept her out of town.
2: The letter was postmarked Wilmette.
4: Shouldn't be too hard to find her.
2: You gonna go see her tonight?
4: Let's get busy on it. Wasn't too hard to find the girl. Postmark on the letter directed us to Wilmette, a high-class residential area 40 miles out of the city. The telephone operator there knew just who I meant, the Thompson girl, visiting with an aunt on Elm Street. I drove out there. The girl must have been waiting for me. I'd hardly started to press the bell on the door when it opened.
9: Yes?
4: I got your letter this morning.
9: Oh, come in, Mr. Stone.
4: Thank you.
9: Have you seen my father?
4: Yeah.
9: Is he all right?
4: He's all right.
9: I was hoping you'd come. I couldn't go on hiding a thing like that the rest of my life, could I?
4: No, you couldn't.
9: Dad didn't know Mother was dead. He thought it was just a traffic accident.
4: So he told you to say that you'd been driving?
9: He shouldn't have been driving. The doctor warned him. Do you want me to go back to the city with you?
4: Yes, I think you better. The police will want to talk to you and a lot of other people, too.
9: All right. I felt so bad when I had to tell those lies in court.
4: Yeah, I know.
9: Poor girl, standing there, staring at me. I felt like crying. I feel like crying now.
4: Come on, honey. It's a long drive back to town. So, what does it prove? Maybe nothing. But then, look at it this way. Dolly Graham almost served a prison term because of a chain of what amounted to perjured testimony. Oh, nothing intentional, mind you. Mr. Bell was too righteous a man to deliberately swear falsely. He just called his shots the way he thought they should be. The same with the lonely Miss Marks, who substituted bitterness and a small drop of sherry for the truth, and nothing but the truth. And Mr. Thompson? Oh, he couldn't possibly lose the Senate race. See how some of the facts become confused in their minds because first they were confused in their hearts? And that's the truth of the matter. And those are the facts. Yep. Copy, boy.

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0: This is Randy Stone. I cover the night beat for the Chicago Star. My world is neatly divided into two parts, day and night. Part one, you can have, with its fume-laden sunshine and noisy peddlers selling everything from eternal youth elixirs to slightly used atom bombs. Part two, I'll stick with, the neon signs that have just been turned off. The cop trying the door of Sam's We Pay Cash for Everything secondhand store. Yes, I'm happy to commit the merry sunshine hours to sleep. Therefore, my phone ringing at 11 o'clock in the morning can constitute a dissonant, irritating, and annoying sound. Oh, wrong number. What do you want?
1: This is Billy at the paper. You, Randy?
0: Yeah, it's me, Randy.
1: Lucky I found you home.
0: Yeah, sure.
1: Hey, special delivery letter just came for you.
0: So, who's it from?
1: Doesn't say on the envelope.
0: Well, open it if you haven't already.
1: Well, it's signed Dolly Graham.
0: I'm booked solid for the next 2 weeks.
1: It's that Dolly Graham, Randy. I'll read it to you.
0: Look, Billy.
1: Dear Mr. Stone, you're always looking for a story. I've got one for you. I can prove that I was not responsible for Mrs. Thompson's death, that I've been framed.
0: What Thompson death?
1: There's more. Please come and see me today. Signed, Dolly Graham.
0: That's great. Now, maybe you'll tell me who Dolly Graham is.
1: Try reading the Star once in a while, Randy. Dolly Graham is the girl whose car crashed into Paul Thompson's and killed his wife. She was convicted last week on a manslaughter charge.
0: Which Thompson? The guy running for the state senate?
1: That's him. That's why I called you, Randy. The boss thought there might be a story in this.
0: Oh, fine. Well, tell him to break up a canasta game and send one of the day boys over to see her.
1: As long as she sent you the letter personally.
0: Oh, I ought to take this phone and rip it off the wall. 11 o'clock in the morning.
1: Look, Randy, Paul Thompson's news these days. If the paper could hit the streets with something hot.
0: Where is she?
1: Women's Detention, California Avenue. Might be a good idea if you came down here first and read up a little on the trial.
0: Did I say I was going?
1: You're fighting it, Randy, but you're losing.
0: Okay, I'll be right down, but I'll hate myself for it. I adjusted my perspective to daytime living, and a couple of hours later, I was down at the paper's library, reading up on the trial of the People versus Dolly Graham. The Graham girl hadn't had a chance. According to witnesses, she'd driven her car out of her own driveway at a dangerously high rate of speed, and had run straight into Thompson's car. To cinch the case against her, the DA pointed out that the girl had two previous reckless driving citations, and at the time of the accident, her driver's permit had been suspended. Public sympathy had all been with the Thompson family. From the facts, any guy in his right senses would have forgotten the whole thing. But then, nobody's ever been able to prove that I am. So, I went over to Women's Detention for a visit with Dolly Graham. The matron I discovered was an old friend of mine.
2: Randy Stone, glad to see you. Draw up a chair.
0: I got a pass to see Dolly Graham, Nellie. I'll visit with you later.
2: Graham? What do you want to see her about?
0: Well, confidentially, doll, I got a little steel saw for her.
2: All right, come on. I hope you're not going for that malarkey about her being innocent.
0: Well, I got an open mind, Nellie. You knew that.
2: Those wild, irresponsible kids. Put them behind the wheel of a car, and it's murder. Plain murder.
0: Well, that's just what the DA said.
2: Do you know her license had been suspended?
0: I read that.
2: What do you want to mess around with her for? It's an open and shut case.
0: Well, I don't like open and shut cases.
2: Cheesecake.
0: The trial read like a bad play, written for the star performer only. In this case, Mr. Paul Thompson.
2: You're crazy, but I love you anyways, Randy. Maybe if you shave regularly. Hey, you got a visitor, dearie.
3: Who is he?
2: 19 years old. She might as well be 90. 10 minutes, Randy.
0: Okay.
2: If you need help, just call us. Wouldn't be too surprised.
3: Well?
0: I'm Randy Stone.
3: Well, what does that call for? Three cheers?
0: Well, I'm the Randy Stone, Chicago Star, the one you sent for.
3: I sent for you. You must be nuts. Got a cigarette?
0: Yeah, here. Keep them.
3: Match? What are you staring at?
0: You're just a kid. A frightened kid trying to hide behind a cloud of cigarette smoke.
3: All right, so I'm scared. What do you want?
0: I got this letter from you this morning. Special delivery. This was your idea.
3: I didn't write any letter. Let's see it.
0: Here.
3: Well, it's my name, but I didn't write this letter.
0: Well, read it.
3: I am.
0: Does it make any sense to you?
3: Well, just this about George Saunders. He was in the car with me when it happened.
0: Not according to the testimony.
3: Well, he beat it before the police got there. I told them about it at the trial, but they didn't believe me.
0: Why'd he run out on you?
3: He'd broken parole, I think, in Kansas or Wyoming, someplace like that. They tried to make a deal with me.
0: Who did?
3: They told me if I pleaded guilty, it'd be treated just like any other traffic accident. But I told them, no, it wasn't my fault. So they made it manslaughter. Politician's wife was killed.
0: Well, your record made it a cinch to convict you.
3: Thompson's car crashed into mine, I tell ya.
0: A car's always been sort of a mechanical toy to you, hasn't it?
3: Not another lecture coming up.
0: I'm sorry, Dolly. That's the good citizen in me. Keeps coming out every once in a while. Go on.
3: Well, my lawyer told me not to try and buck Paul Thompson. He said Thompson couldn't afford any unfavorable publicity on account of his running for the Senate. So here I am.
0: I'd like to know who sent this letter.
3: You're wasting your time, Mr. Stone.
0: Well, you keep talking. Try to, well, tell me anything that you can remember.
3: I was waiting for this car to pass. My car was standing still in the driveway, I swear it. Then his car started weaving like he was drunk or something. Next thing I know is the crash.
0: Well, the Thompson car rolled over on its side. You remember that?
3: First thing I saw was her, the wife, lying on the street. Dead. I heard someone trying to get out of the other door, so I ran over to see if I could help.
0: And by this time, your boyfriend had disappeared, I take it?
3: Well, Mr. Thompson was helping his daughter out. He said something to her, and she started running down the street.
0: What did he say to her?
3: I heard it, but I don't remember exactly.
0: Well, he testified in court that he told her to go and bring a doctor. Is that what he said?
3: No, it was nothing about a doctor. He told her...
0: What?
3: I'm trying to think. Something about home.
0: The words. Try to think of the exact words.
3: Go on home, I think he said. Go on home, Ann. I'll look after things myself. That's all he said to her.
0: Uh-huh. This friend of yours, George Saunders.
3: Well, then Mr. Thompson kind of staggered over to where his wife was, and he fainted. Then the people started coming round. They started shouting at me and blaming me. And Mr. Bell told everybody he'd seen me do it.
0: That's the next-door neighbor?
3: Oh, he lied. He told him it was my fault. I don't know why, but he lied.
0: I'll have a talk with him, Dolly.
3: Oh, it's no use. What did the DA call me? An irresponsible, wild-eyed lady of the night? You should have seen the way the jury's eyes lit up when he said that. I knew it was all over then.
0: You haven't told me about Saunders. Where can I find him?
3: He played clarinet at the Jazz Bar on Higgins Avenue. Know where it is?
0: Yeah.
3: They wanted me to plead guilty to the accident. Well, I guess I should have. There's something screwy about Thompson helping the girl out of the car, but I can't think what it is.
2: Time's up, Randy.
0: Okay.
3: Do you believe me, Mr. Stone?
0: Yeah, I believe you. But what does that mean? Nothing. I'm a notorious screwball about such things. I believed her. Maybe it was intuition. Maybe it was just the frightened, pleading look in the girl's eyes. I went back to the office and read the trial records again. If ever a conviction had been prefabricated, Dolly Graham had gotten it. The evidence had been flimsy, the witnesses unreliable, and several times the jury had to be reminded of Mr. Thompson's fine record as a citizen in the community. I worked myself into a belligerent frame of mind and went looking for Mr. George Saunders at the Jazz Bar on Higgins Avenue. A waitress told me he hadn't worked there since the day after Dolly Graham's accident. By 2 a.m., I was convinced that George Saunders wasn't in Chicago. So I went back to the office, and I wrote a nice vitriolic column about trials and courtroom procedures. Nothing specific, you understand. Just a poisonous bit about how many people are railroaded into jail sentences because of a willingness to find a person guilty before the trial. Then I went home. I set the alarm for 1 o'clock in the afternoon, and I went to bed. The mechanical monster did its work, and by 2 o'clock, I was climbing the few steps to Mr. Bell's porch, Dolly's neighbor, the one who'd sworn he had seen the accident take place. Mr. Bell.
4: That's me. What do you want?
0: It's about that Thompson accident case.
4: I ought to start charging for all the talking I've been doing about that.
0: My name's Stone. I'm with the Chicago Star.
4: I read it all the time.
0: Well, we're thinking of doing a feature story. Pictures of you and your wife. The works.
4: As soon as she moved into that room and house next door, I knew what kind she was.
0: You saw the actual crash take place, Mr. Bell.
4: I was sitting right here. She came shooting out of her driveway. She was doing 40, I bet. Reckless. Murderous reckless.
0: Your chair was right there, where it is now?
4: Same spot. I told the missus that day the girl run over my dog. She'd kill a person someday. And she did. She killed that poor Mrs. Thompson.
0: Well, maybe you just heard the crash, Mr. Bell. Could that be?
4: I seen it, I said. She run over and killed my dog. And did it deliberate. You think she was sorry? Not her.
0: Mind letting me sit in that chair for a minute?
4: Go ahead.
0: Well, thank you.
4: What do you want to do that for?
0: I'm just trying to figure out how you could have seen the driveway from here. All I can see is a brick wall and 2 big trees.
4: Well, now, you wouldn't want to make me out to be a liar, would you? I seen it all.
0: You must have yourself a trick set of eyes, then.
4: I told them in court I seen it, and they believe me.
0: Well, maybe you saw it because you wanted to see it. You weren't exactly fond of that girl, you know.
4: That's nothing to do with it. If I hadn't seen it, I'd have said so.
0: You would have had to be hanging a foot over the railing before you could have seen the accident.
4: Well, maybe that's what I was doing then. You can't make no liar out of me. You go talk to Miss Marks. She lives in the same house as that Graham girl, and she's seen it too.
0: Uh-huh. I'm going to. Oh, is it all right if I send somebody around here later to take some pictures?
4: Pictures? Why, sure thing. And oh, say, if you're writing something in the paper, don't forget to say that the missus is a fine dressmaker. Oh, she's one of the best in the county.
0: Well, we'll headline that fact. This thing was beginning to scare me. Mr. Bell couldn't possibly have seen that accident. And yet the Supreme Court couldn't have shaken his testimony. The girl had killed his dog, and since that day he'd carried around enough malice in his heart to be able to send her to prison on a phony charge. I went next door to the rooming house where Dolly had lived. Miss Marks, another one of the witnesses against the Graham girl, lived in one of the upstairs rooms.
5: Yes?
0: I'm a newspaper reporter. I'd like an interview with you.
5: Oh, come on in. I'll turn the radio off and you sit down.
0: Thank you.
5: Care for some wine, Sherry?
0: No, thank you.
5: Sherry's good for you. The other stuff's poison.
0: So I've heard.
5: Makes you feel better, though, if you're ill. And it helps time go quicker. You were talking to Mr. Bell next door about Dolly Graham. I heard you through the window. You know Dolly? She had more boyfriends than... A good-looking girl. Hair just like mine was, but mine was natural, though. Would you think it to see me now? I was very pretty, too.
0: Well, sure. And you're not out of it yet. About the crash.
5: Oh, I'm tired of talking about that accident.
0: You heard her leaving her room.
5: Laughing. He was kidding her.
0: Well, in court, you said that she came out alone.
5: I said I wasn't sure if she was with somebody else.
0: Oh, but you heard a man's voice?
5: Maybe. Oh, there were no long empty evenings for her. Well, not like some people have. She used to rib me about it, said she'd fix me up with a date, you know, stuff like that. It hurt.
0: You were looking out of the window when it happened?
5: Yes.
0: There was nobody in Dolly's car with her?
5: No, she said he ran out on her. I didn't see him. That's a laugh, isn't it?
0: Yeah, it's hilarious.
5: When it came right down to a pinch, she was alone, too. Even the young, pretty ones are alone. Oh, but I had a time of it when the reporters and police started coming around. Well, but even that didn't last long.
0: Did you see... Never mind.
5: Oh, I'm not much good to you, am I, mister?
0: Well, thanks anyway. I checked into the office at about 3 o'clock. Billy, the managing editor's girl Friday, collared me.
1: Randy, come into the office for a minute.
0: What's the matter, Billy? You look very unhappy about something.
1: Not me, the managing editor. It's, this morning's column of yours. It's directed against Paul Thompson, isn't it?
0: Well, generally speaking, yes. Specifically, no.
1: Well, you know the Star is supporting him in his bid for the Senate.
0: Yeah. If I insinuated the trial left a pretty foul odor behind, it's because I think so.
1: A judge tries her, a jury convicts her, but Stone the Avenger thinks she's been railroaded.
0: Like a rocket-powered express.
1: Thompson's attorney phone. The ME wants no more of it.
0: Oh, I see.
1: As a matter of fact, Thompson wants to talk to you.
0: Since when is the Star influenced by politicians?
1: Proof's one thing, Randy. Conjecture is another. Give the boss proof, and he'll print it.
0: The girl's taking a phony rap. I'm sure of it.
1: All right. Get yourself fired.
0: I sent one of the photographers down to take some pictures from the neighbor's house. Those pictures are going to prove the guy was lying. He said he saw the accident. He couldn't have.
1: You're going to need something a lot more conclusive than that before you can make a story out of it, Randy.
0: I know it. I'm working on two more angles. First, to find out who wrote this letter. Then, to find Dolly's boyfriend, the missing musician.
1: You believe there was a guy with her?
0: Yeah.
1: Let me look at that letter.
0: A friend of mine, Alf Harriman, is on the board of the local musicians' union. He's trying to trace this Saunders for me. If he phones while I'm out, will you take a message?
1: Mm-hmm. This is a girl's handwriting, Randy.
0: You sure?
1: Pretty sure. It was mailed from Wilmette late last night. That's about 30 miles from here. High-class residential section.
0: I live here, remember?
1: Hey, the boss told Mr. Thompson you'd call him as soon as we heard from you.
0: It's late, Billy.
1: He said no matter what time it was, he wants to see you.
0: Well, I'll go see him now. Don't forget, if Harriman phones, take the message.
1: Harriman?
0: The guy from the musicians' union, about Saunders.
1: Oh.
0: Now, how about Paul Thompson?
1: He lives in the Nelson Apartments on Lakewood Terrace.
0: Good. I'll call you as soon as he's had me bounced out on the street. Half an hour later, a nurse ushered me into Thompson's study. She'd warned me that Mr. Thompson was a pretty sick man and that I shouldn't say anything to excite or disturb him. She closed the door behind me. He looked old and tired, and he waved me to a chair near him.
6: I'm sorry I can't rise to receive you. I haven't been very well.
0: I'm sorry to hear that. You left a message you wanted to see me.
6: Obviously, we had to meet very shortly, so I took the initiative.
0: Yeah, I'm told you were disturbed about my column in this morning's Star.
6: Both its tone and contents were clearly directed against my family.
0: I was attacking a series of principles, not any individuals.
6: Running as I am for the Senate next month, your insinuations must have an adverse effect on my campaign. I have learned that you are conducting a private investigation into the tragic death of my wife.
0: Well, to deny that would be stupid.
6: In the face of such overwhelming evidence as was presented in the court, do you mean to say that further inquiries could serve any useful purpose?
0: Well, that remains to be seen. I'm interested in facts only, Mr. Thompson. I think you can help end my investigation here and now.
6: How?
0: Well, let me talk to your daughter. Is she home?
6: She's in no condition to see anyone. Poor child is on the point of a serious breakdown. She's never recovered from that horrible night.
0: A few words with her. That's all I want.
6: It's impossible. And she's not in the city at any rate.
0: Well, where is she?
6: Mr. Stone, I wanted nothing so much in my life as I want that seat in the Senate.
0: That's a laudable ambition, sir.
6: I shall let no obstacle stand in my way.
0: In time, you should get the presidency.
6: But I have thought of a solution which might be compatible to both of us.
0: Well, nothing would suit me better.
6: I've long been searching for a young, aggressive man to run my campaign for me.
0: I'm afraid I'm losing you.
6: You are that man, Mr. Stone. Whatever your present salary is, I will double it and under contract for 3 years.
0: I see.
6: These attacks on my family must stop. I can't fight it, so I'll buy it.
0: You got this figured out for some high-class journalistic blackmail, haven't you, Mr. Thompson?
6: There must be no more unfavorable...
0: What's the matter?
6: Unfavorable
0: Mr.
6: publicity
0: Thompson.
6: On...
0: what is it?
6: Diabetic.
0: What?
6: Insulin on the table.
0: What can I do?
6: Do you know how to administer it?
0: No, but what can I do?
6: Nurse! Call her quickly!
0: Nurse! Nurse! In here! Quick! The nurse gave him the insulin, and I watched life come back to him. He tried to talk to me, but the nurse insisted that I go, an order I lost no time in carrying out. I got to the phone as fast as I could and called Billy at the paper.
1: Hello?
0: Billy, I want you to do something for me in a hurry.
1: Wait a minute. Your friend from the Musicians Union phoned.
0: Well?
1: He's located Saunders at the Exeter Hotel, downtown, room 312.
0: Oh, good. Good. Now, if I can get to him tonight...
1: He's in his room. I checked with the clerk. And I sent one of the boys down to follow him in case he leaves.
0: Thanks, Billy. It's nice to have you on the team.
1: Hey, I saw the pictures from the Bell's porch. He couldn't possibly have seen that accident.
0: Yeah. I'll go and talk to the musician right away. Now, here's what you can gotta do for me.
1: Yeah?
0: Go down to the Motor Vehicle License Bureau. Get all the information you can on the Thompson's driver's licenses, both the old man and the girl's.
1: What's on your mind, Randy?
0: I don't know yet.
1: Well, I don't know if they'll give me any information this time of night.
0: Well, give them spiel about the Public Records Act. That'll work.
1: When'll I see you?
0: As soon as I can bring Saunders back to give us tomorrow's front page story. Tommy Sullivan was one of my colleagues on the Star, and he was waiting for me in the lobby of the hotel. The musician was still in his room, he told me. I climbed two flights of stairs of dingy fire trap. Saunders was in his room, all right. I knew it as soon as I stood outside his door.
7: Come on in. Hi. I'll be with you in a minute. I don't want to let go of this lick. How'd you like it?
0: That sounded great.
7: I don't think I know you. What was it you wanted?
0: It's about Dolly Graham.
7: You a policeman?
0: No.
7: Oh. What was it you wanted?
0: I talked to her yesterday. She said that you were in the car with her when it happened.
7: Does the jury believe that's important now?
0: You were with her in the car. Just give me a yes or no.
7: Yeah, I guess I was.
0: And you wouldn't step in and help the girl out?
7: I thought about it lots of times. I didn't have the guts. I'm wanted out west. I jumped parole, and if they ever get their hands on me, it'd be too bad. Too bad, don't you see?
0: Oh, you're a nice boy. You're coming with me now.
7: I can't. I thought for sure she'd beat the case. We were just sitting there. I said, that guy who's driving, he's drunk.
0: The guy who was driving?
7: Sure. It was a man. I saw him.
0: His daughter said she was driving the car.
7: Well, she wasn't.
0: Well, come on. We're going places.
7: You don't understand. I just can't do it.
0: Well, I'll help you.
7: Hey, man.
0: Now get moving.
7: Don't get me on that Kansas thing. The stairs are kind of narrow. You better walk ahead of me.
0: So, it was a man who was driving the car.
7: Oh! Oh!
0: I don't know what he hit me with. If it was a fist, it had been milled by the American Steel Company. I went down, and he got away from me. A couple of aspirin and a cab ride later, I was back at the office.
1: What happened to you?
0: The musician hit and ran. He got away. What'd you find out about the licenses?
1: Thompson's daughter, Anne. She had a license issued to her, all right, a day after the accident.
0: After the accident? It's beginning to gel.
1: That isn't all. Thompson's own license has been revoked over a year ago for reasons of health. That's all they tell me. How's it look to you, Randy?
0: Thompson was driving. That's why he helped the girl out of the car. He got out first. He knew there'd be no doubt of his criminal responsibility, so he got the girl.
1: Proof! We've got to prove it.
0: Well, I'm pretty sure I know how to get it. I think I know who sent me this letter.
1: Ann Thompson?
0: Yeah. She just couldn't go along with it all the way. The old man knew it, too. That's why he kept her out of town.
1: The letter was postmarked Wilmette.
0: Shouldn't be too hard to find her.
1: You gonna go see her tonight?
0: Let's get busy on it. Wasn't too hard to find the girl. Postmark on the letter directed us to Wilmette, a high-class residential area 40 miles out of the city. The telephone operator there knew just who I meant. The Thompson girl, visiting with an aunt on Elm Street. I drove out there. The girl must have been waiting for me. I'd hardly started to press the bell on the door when it opened.
5: Yes?
0: I got your letter this morning.
5: Oh, come in, Mr. Stone.
0: Thank you.
5: Have you seen my father?
0: Yeah.
5: Is he all right?
0: He's all right.
5: I was hoping you'd come. I couldn't go on hiding a thing like that the rest of my life, could I?
0: No, you couldn't.
5: Dad didn't know Mother was dead. He thought it was just a traffic accident.
0: So he told you to say that you'd been driving?
5: He shouldn't have been driving. The doctor warned him. Do you want me to go back to the city with you?
0: Yes, I think you better. The police will want to talk to you and a lot of other people, too.
5: All right. I felt so bad when I had to tell those lies in court.
0: Yeah, I know.
5: Poor girl, standing there, staring at me. I felt like crying. I feel like crying now.
0: Come on, honey. It's a long drive back to town. So, what does it prove? Maybe nothing. But then, look at it this way. Dolly Graham almost served a prison term because of a chain of what amounted to perjured testimony. Oh, nothing intentional, mind you. Mr. Bell was too righteous a man to deliberately swear falsely. He just called his shots the way he thought they should be. The same with the lonely Miss Marks, who substituted bitterness and a small drop of sherry for the truth, and nothing but the truth. And Mr. Thompson? Oh, he couldn't possibly lose the Senate race. See how some of the facts become confused in their minds because first they were confused in their hearts? And that's the truth of the matter. And those are the facts. Yep. Copy, boy.

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0: foggy night, swerves into a spacious driveway and comes to a grinding halt in front of a towering mansion. The shiny wet walk reflects the splinter of light from a second-story window. It's a dim light, for in the room beyond the window, the multimillionaire Jonathan Redding is dying. A young man dashes out of a taxi cab, brushes by a huddle of newspaper reporters, and bounds up the broad staircase to the second floor.
1: I came as fast as I could. How is he, Doctor?
2: Not so good, Johnny.
1: Well, he has a chance, hasn't he?
2: Yeah, your father's had a rich, full life. A man couldn't ask for more.
1: Oh, I had no idea. Was this serious?
2: Come on, we'll go to his room.
1: Hello, Dad. Oh, Dad, I made it. It's a fine thing. I go to Mexico for a few weeks, and you fold up on me?
3: I knew you'd come, Johnny. Johnny, tell me about her.
1: Who?
3: The girl that you fell in love with down in Mexico.
1: Oh, they're a Boston family. Been down there for years, and, but please, Dad, that can wait.
3: No, I want to see her, Johnny.
1: Well, certainly. She flew up with me. She and her mother are at the hotel. First thing tomorrow.
3: Now, son, I want to see her. It's the last thing I'll ask.
1: Dad, no. You're going to get well. Dr. Harvey.
2: Better do as he says, Johnny.
3: Hurry, son. Hurry.
1: All right, Dad. Dr. Harvey, isn't there any hope?
2: Well, these tricky pneumonia cases, I'd advise you to get the girl here.
1: I will. I'm going.
2: And Johnny, hurry. It may only be minutes.
0: And that's how Ann Terry comes into the case. No, she's not a nurse. She's a checkroom girl at the hotel where Johnny's fiancé is staying. And she's just heading for her dinner in the lobby drugstore when Johnny comes rushing up to her.
1: Excuse me, miss. I need a girl.
4: And I need a man, but you're not it. Good night.
1: No, wait. Please. You don't understand. My father is dying, and he wants to see my fiancé. And I promised I'd bring her to him, but I can't find her. She's out somewhere. She isn't in her room. And I thought, please, miss, he's dying. It's his last request. I'll pay you for it. $50.
4: $50?
1: Come on, we haven't a minute to lose. Here she is, Dad. I brought her to you.
3: I can't see. Raise the lamp.
1: Sure, Dad. Can you see her now?
3: Pretty. I had to see her, son. Make sure you pick the right one. Very poor taste in women, but not this time. I'm glad.
4: Thank you.
3: Make him happy, won't you? I spoiled him, but he's a good boy, so keep an eye on him, won't you?
4: Of course.
3: You promise?
4: I promise.
3: Now, please, don't feel sorry for me. I've lived a long time, lived well, had more than my share of the good things. And in all my life, I've never been happier than I am right now.
1: Dad. Dad!
2: Better go now.
1: Yes, Doctor.
4: I'm sorry. I didn't know it would be like this. He's such a wonderful man.
1: Yes, he is a wonderful man. I never realized what he's meant to me. Now that it's too late.
4: I'm so sorry.
5: Mr. Redding, sir.
1: Yes, Roberts.
5: Miss Pennington on the phone for you, sir.
1: Oh, yes. Tell her I'll call her right back.
5: Yes, sir.
4: Miss Pennington? Is that your fiancé?
1: Yes. Now, let me see. I said $50. Here you are, Miss,
4: Terry. Ann Terry. I really shouldn't take any money for this, but I have been waiting to go home.
1: Of course.
4: I don't make much at the hotel, and it all goes for my piano lessons. I guess I'll be better off at home. I can catch the morning train for Shelbyville.
1: Shelbyville?
4: It's in Ohio.
1: You did a very nice thing tonight. Goodbye.
4: Goodbye.
6: Did you see him, miss? What happened? How is he?
4: I beg your pardon? I don't know.
6: I'm a reporter. The New York Press. Is the old man dead?
4: Well, I don't know. Yes. Yes, I think he is.
1: Dad? Can you hear me? Dad?
3: I'm hungry.
2: Jonathan, how do you feel?
3: I just told you, hungry.
1: Dad, you're better. Well, why, you're looking fine.
3: Now, don't change the subject. I want my breakfast.
2: Of course. Nurse!
4: Yes, doctor?
2: I want you to make a nice, thin slice of white toast, put it in a bowl with some lukewarm milk.
3: You're planning to feed the cat in here? I want a steak. And a snifter of brandy.
2: Now, Jonathan, don't be hasty.
3: Who's hasty? I'm hungry.
4: Now, you just lie back and rest, Mr. Redding. I'll fix you a bowl of nice, warm toasty.
3: Well, what I want is a nice, hot steaky.
2: Now, Jonathan, you can't have any heavy foodsy. Heavy food. If you'll just be calm.
3: Oh, you quack. Quack! Johnny!
1: Yes, Dad?
3: Where's Gloria?
1: Gloria?
3: Don't you even know your fiancé's name?
1: Oh, my fiancé. She's at the I don't know where she is right now.
3: Well, I want to see her. Go bring her over here.
1: Here? You mean now?
3: Right now. I like her, and she likes me, too.
1: But, Dad, don't you think the strain of talking, having a visitor...
3: I said go and get her.
2: Now, Jonathan, please. All this excitement...
3: Go on, Johnny. Get.
1: I'm going.
2: Now, Jonathan, you must be calm. I'll go get a sedative.
3: Go ahead. It's just what you need.
2: Johnny, for heaven's sake, why...
1: I know, Dr. Harvey. Why don't I go? Because I can't. I don't know where she is.
2: Your own fiancé?
1: She's not my fiancé. I've never seen her before in my life.
2: Never saw her before?
1: I couldn't get a hold of Gloria last night. And I thought Dad was dying. I grabbed the first girl I could. I gave her $50. She said she... Doctor, what's a town in Ohio?
2: Toledo.
1: No, it's just a small town. It starts with, That's it! Shelbyville! I'll see you, Doc.
2: Johnny, you're not going out to Ohio!
1: No, just down to catch a train.
4: Really, Mr. Redding? The way you grabbed me off the train, really, I don't know what to say.
1: Don't say anything except what I've told you. Let's go over it again. Gloria Pennington, Boston... Been in Mexico for years. Got it?
4: I think so.
1: The important thing is, try not to talk. If you don't say anything, you can't be tripped up.
4: But if I'm asked a question,
1: If you're not sure the answer, just smile.
4: Smile?
1: Smile. You could smile your way out of anything. Ready?
4: All right. Let's go in.
1: Dad, here's Gloria. Oh. Bishop Maxwell.
5: Good morning, my boy.
3: Well, there she is, Bishop. What do you think?
5: Oh, Jonathan, she's even lovelier than you said.
4: Well, thank you,
1: Gloria, this is Bishop Maxwell.
4: How do you do?
5: My dear, I feel as though we're old friends.
4: You do?
5: Oh, it happens that I love Mexico, too. Wonderful country, isn't it?
4: Oh, yes! It's so full of,
1: Mexicans?
4: Yes, and they're also, they're...
1: Mexican.
5: I was there quite a while myself, almost 10 years.
4: Really?
5: Such a charming language. Oh, they say, el idioma alemán es para los caballos, el francés para los hombres, y el español para las mujeres, y digo que los españoles están en lo cierto. ¿No es así?
4: Oh, Bishop! Oh,
5: excuse me, my dear, but that's what they say. Now, Jonathan, I must be going. I hope you'll be in your pew for Easter services.
3: I'll be there, if the opposition doesn't get me first. Johnny, see the bishop out.
1: Dad, don't you think...
3: I certainly don't. Why think when there's a lovely girl around and no bishop?
5: Goodbye, Jonathan. Oh, she's attractive, John. Most attractive.
1: Yes, I guess she is, sir.
5: You guess?
1: She really is, isn't she?
5: Oh, I hope you're not planning a June wedding. Confidentially, I'd like to go camping in June.
1: Well, we haven't gotten that far yet.
5: Mr. Redding, sir.
1: Oh, yes, Roberts.
5: That young lady is on the phone again, sir. Says she simply must talk to you this time. Says she's your fiancé. Fiancé? John, your fiancé is in there.
1: No, sir. That's the other one. The one in there is just a girl I picked up. That is...
5: My boy, this sort of life leads only to perdition.
1: Oh, but sir, it's not that at all. I needed a girl, and I...
5: Your father was the same way. Took me years to straighten him out. Think it over, John, before it's too late. Good day.
1: Holy cow! Now I'm really in the...
7: Beg pardon, sir. The telephone.
1: Oh, yes. Thanks, Roberts. I'll get the hall extension. Hello? Gloria, darling. I meant to call you back, but... Funeral? What funeral? But that's silly, darling. The papers are crazy. Of course he isn't dead. He's getting better. That's the whole trouble. I didn't mean that. I'm very happy about it, but... What? No, darling, you can't. You can't come over here now. Well, he's too weak to talk to you anyway. And besides, look, Gloria, stay where you are. Don't come to me. I'll come to you. Yes, right away, darling. Goodbye. Whew.
4: But Mr. Redding, where could he be? He's been gone for almost an hour now.
3: Smart boy. Wanted us to be alone so I could really get to know you.
4: Oh?
3: Yeah, not that it was necessary. Everything I wanted to know, I knew last night. The minute you came into the house. I like you, my dear.
4: Do you? Say, would you like me to read you some of these telegrams?
3: No.
4: But there are so many of them, and from such important people. Aren't you flattered?
3: No, I'm dry.
4: Oh, I'm sorry. I'll get you some water.
3: I said dry, not dirty. I want some brandy.
4: I'm afraid not. Look, here's a wire from the governor and Walter Winchell. And
3: just one little sip?
4: Not even one. And the mayor and Clark Gable and...
3: Maybe if I could just hold the glass and sniff a little?
4: Sorry, no. Oh, and here's a wire from the president. Isn't that wonderful? And two from senators and one from... the conductor, Leopold Stokowski. Stokowski. You mean you two are friends?
3: No, we disagree about Brahms.
4: But you know him. He comes here.
3: He eats here when he's in town.
4: Mr. Redding, if I could only meet him...
3: Oh, you will.
4: And play for him.
3: No, you will not. I know all about you society girls. Time on your hands so you play at music. Why don't you pick on something else?
4: Oh, but I'm not that way. I've studied piano for years. I've worked, and I'm good.
3: Well, anyway, Stokowski comes here for pleasure.
4: It'll be for pleasure. Mr. Redding, please.
3: Well, if it means so much to you, maybe Saturday night.
4: I think you're wonderful.
3: You really do?
4: Oh, yes.
3: Really like me, huh?
4: Yes.
3: Do anything for me?
4: Yes.
3: Even get me a little glass of...
4: No.
3: Oh, well, never hurts to try.
5: But, Mr. Redding, coming down those stairs all by yourself...
3: So what? I've done it thousands of times.
5: And drinking brandy, sir.
3: I've done that, too. Just about as often.
5: Oh, but the doctor, sir. He'll be most upset.
3: Good. Where the devil is the old quack?
5: Had a touch of nervous indigestion, sir. I believe he went to see a doctor. But he should be back any minute now, and as soon as... There he is now, sir. Just came in the door. He'll be...
3: Here, take this glass.
5: But, sir, I...
2: L. Roberts, I want you to... Jonathan, what are you doing here?
3: I live here.
2: How did you get downstairs?
3: Well, I slid down the banister.
2: Now, Jonathan, you know you shouldn't... Well, what's that?
3: That? That's Roberts, my butler.
2: What's that in his hand?
3: Why, if it isn't a glass... And brandy in it? Roberts, what do you mean by drinking brandy in my presence? Oh, how dare you!
2: Cut it out, Jonathan. He's not drinking that brandy of his own free will.
3: He's not? Oh, I forgot. I asked him to drink. I enjoy the aroma. He drinks it. I smell it. Any objections?
2: Well, no, but...
3: Very well. Roberts, you can go now. And remember, whenever I'm around, you're to drink brandy.
5: Yes, sir.
2: Now then, Jonathan, let's... Say, where's your nurse?
3: Funny, I couldn't find her anywhere. Looked all over. Do you suppose she drinks?
4: Mr. Redding! This is where you are. It isn't exactly where you said you were going.
2: Nurse!
4: Doctor, I waited 20 minutes up there before I found that the bathroom had another door.
3: Well, next time, just come right in. Bring your friends.
2: Now, Jonathan!
3: Who's that? Johnny, that you?
1: Dad? You're downstairs.
3: Well, it couldn't be a trick done with mirrors. Couldn't get a mirror large enough.
1: It's wonderful to see you up again. Where's Gloria?
3: Practicing the piano, I guess.
1: The piano?
3: What a girl. I've never seen anyone so excited in my life.
1: Excited?
2: What's she excited about, Jonathan?
3: The party. The party I'm giving her.
1: You're giving her a party?
3: Saturday night. She wants to play for Stokowski. I thought we might as well have our close friends, just a couple hundred or so, and announce your engagement.
2: Jonathan, you can't. It's impossible. You... where are your pills?
3: Oh, go away. I don't want any pills.
2: Who's talking about you? I need one myself.
0: Well, our little girl from the hotel check room is living for only one thing now. Saturday night, when she'll play for Stokowski. What time she isn't spending with Johnny's father, she's at her boarding house, practicing like mad, until Johnny drops in and throws her off key.
1: I appreciate the great job you've done, but now that Father's out of danger, Well, here's your check. You can get that train now.
4: But, I mean, to leave so suddenly, what is your father gonna think?
1: I'll tell him we quarreled, broke our engagement.
4: But I can't do that.
1: Now, don't you worry. Just leave it to me.
3: I can't believe it. I just can't believe it, Johnny.
1: It was hard for me to believe it, too. I thought she was crazy about me, Dad, but what a temper. Wow.
3: But she seemed like such a nice girl, so mild, so gentle.
1: Mild? Gentle? You see this bump on my head? With her handbag?
3: Well, I don't seem to see any...
1: Dad, I didn't want to tell you this, but you know what she called you?
3: What?
1: Oh, you won't think too badly of her.
3: What did she call me?
1: A pompous, self-indulgent, overbearing imitation of a dictator.
3: She said that?
1: And she said I took after you.
3: Oh, I don't know what to say. No, I thought she liked me. Well, I know she liked me, and now...
4: May I come in?
3: Oh, Gloria!
1: Gloria?
4: Johnny, forgive me, if you can. I'm a silly girl. I'm spoiled. It's my terrible temper. I don't deserve any happiness. You really shouldn't take me back.
3: Now, there's no need for tears.
4: Johnny, dear, say you forgive me. Please.
3: Say something.
1: Yeah. All right. I will. I'll say something. This girl is...
3: For heaven's sakes, say you forgive her.
4: Mr. Redding, your condition.
3: Say it, Johnny.
1: All right, Dad. All right. I forgive her.
3: Well, that's better.
1: Dad, are you...
3: I'm fine. The fact is, I always did like a girl with spirit enough to... young lady, what was that you called me? A pompous, self-indulgent...
1: imitation of a dictator.
3: Yes. Well, it's true. It's me all over. And you'd do well to correct these faults in yourself.
4: Oh, Mr. Redding...
3: Oh, go ahead. Make it up to him. Kiss him, my dear.
4: Kiss him?
3: Well, of course. Isn't that why lovers quarrel? To kiss and make up? Go on. Don't mind me.
4: Johnny?
1: All right.
3: There, now that's nice. That's very nice. I wonder if that quack left any brandy in the house. Well, are we all ready for the party, Roberts?
7: The orchestra is here, sir. The guests are beginning to arrive, and the chef is in a perfect tizzy. I should say we're ready, sir.
3: Well, I plan to announce the engagement at 11 sharp. Now, you tell the orchestra to be ready with something very loud.
7: Yes, sir.
3: Some of my guests may need reviving. Oh, and one more thing, Roberts. About the brandy.
7: The brandy, sir.
3: Yes, has Dr. Harvey hidden it from you?
7: He has, sir.
3: Ah. And have you hidden any from Dr. Harvey?
7: I have, sir.
3: Good.
7: Mr. Jonathan Redding's residence? Yes, miss? Just a moment, please. For you, sir. Mr. John's young lady.
3: Oh, let me have it. Hello? Yes, where are you, my dear? I'd hoped you'd be here early to... What? You're not? But it's only a headache. Perhaps it will pass, and then... Going away? Without seeing me? Without... Oh. Well, I didn't know you felt that way. Well, goodbye, my dear. Goodbye. Roberts, she's not coming here. She's going away.
7: Really, sir? Oh, that's too bad.
3: It's even worse. She didn't want to see me. To say goodbye. She said she never wanted to see me again.
7: I'm sorry, sir.
3: So am I. For a lot of reasons. Roberts?
7: Sir?
3: She came to see me when I was sick.
7: Yes, sir, she did.
3: Well, then, why shouldn't I do as much for her?
4: Yes, come in. Just put it over there and dust it off.
3: Dust what off?
4: Mr. Redding! Oh, I thought you were... I asked the man downstairs to bring up my trunk and... Well, I mean...
3: You... Really meant it. You're going away.
4: Yes, tonight, 11:30.
3: Well, it isn't a very nice way for old friends to part. We are old friends, aren't we?
4: Yes.
3: But you never wanted to see me again.
4: Mr. Redding, your party, what will all your guests do?
3: Oh, eat and drink more than usual, I guess. Listen, I'm terribly fond of you, my dear. You don't mind my saying that, do you? When you're as old as I am, you haven't got much time to waste. You just say things right out. Anne Terry. That's your name, isn't it? Anne Terry? I like it.
4: How long have you known?
3: Since the second day. Since the first time Williams drove you home.
4: Oh, the chauffeur.
3: Yes, he's been with me for years. I'm afraid some of my habits have rubbed off on him. He keeps a little black book. And look, you know it was to have been your party tonight.
4: I couldn't do it. I tried to, but at the last minute, I couldn't do that to Johnny.
3: Do what to him? Give him the biggest break in his life?
4: But he doesn't even know that I exist. He's in love with Gloria. Gloria Pennington. I'm just someone he hired to do a job.
3: You're in love with him.
4: In love with him? I've hardly even talked to him.
3: No, you don't have to talk. You kissed him, didn't you?
4: I most certainly did not. He kissed me.
3: Well, from where I was sitting, you didn't seem to object. Rather liked it, I thought. I mean, I could see the goosebumps right across the room.
4: But that's ridiculous. The minute he finds out you know the truth, he'll bring Gloria over from the hotel and...
1: Anne, you in there? It's me, Johnny!
4: Johnny? Mr. Redding,
3: look, I know I've got ears. Look, I don't want him to find me here. Where can I...
4: In the other room, quick!
1: Anne, are you home, Anne? Open the door!
4: Just a moment! Johnny, what in the world are you...
1: Anne, oh, thank heaven I caught you in time.
4: Caught me?
1: Roberts told me you were going away. Anne, you can't. You've got to come back home with me.
4: But I...
1: It's Father. He had another attack.
4: He has?
1: All the excitement. He may be dying. You can't refuse a last request.
4: Request?
1: He's asking for you. He wants to see you. He likes you, Anne. He's crazy about you.
3: That's exactly what I've been telling her myself.
1: Dad!
3: My boy, I've always said there's a time to lie and a time to tell the truth. And at the moment, the truth is definitely indicated.
1: Dad... I don't know what to say.
3: Don't say anything, you fool. Kiss her.
1: Gee, Anne.
4: Johnny, darling.
3: Nice. Oh, goosebumps again.
4: Johnny, tell me, when did you know?
1: Right from the first minute I saw you, I guess. but it didn't hit me until I kissed you.
4: Kiss me again.
3: Well, now we're getting somewhere. But, Johnny, what about your fiancée? I mean the one at the hotel.
1: She isn't my fiancée anymore, and she isn't at the hotel. She just left for Mexico.
3: Oh, good.
4: Then now we can all go back to the party. I'll get to play for Stokowski after all. Shall we go along, Dad?
3: Well, I have to wait for Williams to get back, my dear. I sent him on a little errand, rather important.
4: Darling, when he brings that brandy, I'm going to take it.
3: Who said anything about brandy? The fact is, he's getting me a refill on my pills.
1: Your pills? Dad, you sure you're feeling all right?
3: I've never felt better in my life.
4: But, darling, those pills...
3: Yes, for Dr. Harvey. When he hears the news, he'll fall flat on his face.
8: 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Jennifer Love as Ann Terry and the nurse. 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George Crine as the doctor. And Ed Krasno as the bishop and Roberts. 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
0: New York's Fifth Avenue, a taxi cab speeds through the damp and foggy night, swerves into a spacious driveway, and comes to a grinding halt in front of a towering mansion. The shiny wet walk reflects the splinter of light from a second-story window. It's a dim light, for in the room beyond the window, the multimillionaire Jonathan Redding is dying. A young man dashes out of a taxi cab, brushes by a huddle of newspaper reporters, and bounds up the broad staircase to the second floor.
1: I came as fast as I could. How is he, Doctor?
2: Not so good, Johnny.
1: Oh, he has a chance, hasn't he?
2: Yeah, your father's had a rich, full life. A man couldn't ask for more.
1: Oh, I had no idea. Was this serious?
2: Come on, we'll go to his room.
1: Hello, Dad. Oh, Dad, I made it. It's a fine thing. I go to Mexico for a few weeks, and you fold up on me?
3: I knew you'd come, Johnny. Johnny, tell me about her.
1: Who?
3: The girl that you fell in love with down in Mexico.
1: Oh, they're a Boston family. Been down there for years, and... But please, Dad, that can wait.
3: No, I want to see her, Johnny.
1: Well, certainly. She flew up with me. She and her mother are at the hotel. First thing tomorrow.
3: No, now. Now, son. I want to see her. It's the last thing I'll ask.
1: Dad, no. You're going to get well. Dr. Harvey.
2: Better do as he says, Johnny.
3: Hurry, son. Hurry.
1: All right, Dad. Dr. Harvey, isn't there any hope?
2: Well, these tricky pneumonia cases, I'd advise you to get the girl here.
1: I will. I'm going.
2: And Johnny, hurry. It may only be minutes.
0: And that's how Ann Terry comes into the case. No, she's not a nurse. She's a checkroom girl at the hotel where Johnny's fiance is staying. And she's just heading for her dinner in the lobby drugstore when Johnny comes rushing up to her.
1: Excuse me, miss. I need a girl.
4: And I need a man, but you're not it. Good night.
1: No, wait. Please, you don't understand. My father is dying, and he wants to see my fiance. And I promised I'd bring her to him, but I can't find her. She's out somewhere. She isn't in her room. And I thought, please, miss, he's dying. It's his last request. I'll pay you for it. $50.
4: $50?
1: Come on, we haven't a minute to lose. Here she is, Dad. I brought her to you.
3: I can't see. Raise the lamp.
1: Sure, Dad. Can you see her now?
3: Pretty. I had to see her, son. Make sure you pick the right one. Very poor taste in women, but not this time. I'm glad.
4: Thank you.
3: Make him happy, won't you? I spoiled him, but he's a good boy, so keep an eye on him, won't you?
4: Of course.
3: You promise?
4: I promise.
3: Now, please, don't feel sorry for me. I've lived a long time, lived well, had more than my share of the good things. And in all my life, I've never been happier than I am right now.
1: Dad. Dad!
2: Better go now.
1: Yes, Doctor.
4: I'm sorry. I didn't know it would be like this. He's such a wonderful man.
1: Yes, he is a wonderful man. I never realized what he's meant to me. Now that it's too late.
4: I'm so sorry.
5: Mr. Redding, sir.
1: Yes, Roberts.
5: Miss Pennington on the phone for you, sir.
1: Oh, yes. Tell her I'll call her right back.
5: Yes, sir.
4: Miss Pennington? Is that your fiancé?
1: Yes. Now, let me see. I said $50. Here you are, Miss,
4: Terry. Ann Terry. I really shouldn't take any money for this, but I have been waiting to go home.
1: Of course.
4: I don't make much at the hotel, and it all goes for my piano lessons. I guess I'll be better off at home. I can catch the morning train for Shelbyville.
1: Shelbyville?
4: It's in Ohio.
1: You did a very nice thing tonight. Goodbye.
4: Goodbye.
6: Did you see him, miss? What happened? How is he?
4: I beg your pardon? I don't know.
6: I'm a reporter. The New York Press. Is the old man dead?
4: Well, I don't know. Yes. Yes, I think he is.
1: Dad? Can you hear me? Dad?
3: I'm hungry.
2: Jonathan, how do you feel?
3: I just told you, hungry.
1: Dad, you're better. Well, why, you're looking fine.
3: Now, don't change the subject. I want my breakfast.
2: Of course. Nurse!
4: Yes, doctor?
2: I want you to make a nice, thin slice of white toast, put it in a bowl with some lukewarm milk.
3: You're planning to feed the cat in here? I want a steak. And a snifter of brandy.
2: Now, Jonathan, don't be hasty.
3: Who's hasty? I'm hungry.
4: Now, you just lie back and rest, Mr. Redding. I'll fix you a bowl of nice, warm toasty.
3: Well, what I want is a nice, hot steaky.
2: Now, Jonathan, you can't have any heavy foodsy. Heavy food. If you'll just be calm.
3: No, you quack. Quack! Johnny!
1: Yes, Dad?
3: Where's Gloria?
1: Gloria?
3: Don't you even know your fiancé's name?
1: Oh, my fiancé. She's at the I don't know where she is right now.
3: Well, I want to see her. Go bring her over here.
1: Here? You mean now?
3: Right now. I like her, and she likes me, too.
1: But, Dad, don't you think the strain of talking, having a visitor...
3: I said go and get her.
2: Now, Jonathan, please. All this excitement...
3: Go on, Johnny. Get.
1: I'm going.
2: Now, Jonathan, you must be calm. I'll go get a sedative.
3: Go ahead. It's just what you need.
2: Johnny, for heaven's sake, why...
1: I know, Dr. Harvey. Why don't I go? Because I can't. I don't know where she is.
2: Your own fiancé?
1: She's not my fiancé. I've never seen her before in my life.
2: Never saw her before?
1: I couldn't get a hold of Gloria last night. And I thought Dad was dying. I grabbed the first girl I could. I gave her $50. She said she... Doctor, what's a town in Ohio?
2: Toledo.
1: No, it's just a small town. It starts with, That's it! Shelbyville! I'll see you, Doc.
2: Johnny, you're not going out to Ohio!
1: No, just down to catch a train.
4: Really, Mr. Redding? The way you grabbed me off the train, really, I don't know what to say.
1: Don't say anything except what I've told you. Let's go over it again. Gloria Pennington, Boston... Been in Mexico for years. Got it?
4: I think so.
1: The important thing is, try not to talk. If you don't say anything, you can't be tripped up.
4: But if I'm asked a question,
1: If you're not sure the answer, just smile.
4: Smile?
1: Smile. You could smile your way out of anything. Ready?
4: All right. Let's go in.
1: Dad, here's Gloria. Oh. Bishop Maxwell.
5: Good morning, my boy.
3: Oh, there she is, Bishop. What do you think?
5: Oh, Jonathan, she's even lovelier than you said.
4: Well, thank you.
1: Gloria, this is Bishop Maxwell.
4: How do you do?
5: My dear, I feel as though we're old friends.
4: You do?
5: Oh, it happens that I love Mexico, too. Wonderful country, isn't it?
4: Oh, yes. It's so full of,
1: Mexicans?
4: Yes. And they're also, they're...
1: Mexican.
5: I was there quite a while myself, almost 10 years.
4: Really?
5: Such a charming language. Oh, they say el idioma alemán es para los caballos, el francés para los hombres, y el español para las mujeres, y digo que los españoles están en lo cierto. ¿No es así?
4: Oh, Bishop! Oh,
5: excuse me, my dear, but that's what they say. Now, Jonathan, I must be going. I hope you'll be in your pew for Easter services.
3: I'll be there, if the opposition doesn't get me first. Johnny, see the bishop out.
1: Dad, don't you think...
3: I certainly don't. Why think when there's a lovely girl around and no bishop?
5: Goodbye, Jonathan. Oh, she's attractive, John. Most attractive.
1: Yes, I guess she is, sir.
5: You guess?
1: I mean, she really is, isn't she?
5: Oh, I hope you're not planning a June wedding. Confidentially, I'd like to go camping in June.
1: Well, we haven't gotten that far yet.
5: Mr. Redding, sir.
1: Oh, yes, Roberts.
5: That young lady is on the phone again, sir. Says she simply must talk to you this time. Says she's your fiancé. Fiancé? John, your fiancé is in there.
1: No, sir. That's the other one. The one in there is just a girl I picked up. That is...
5: My boy, this sort of life leads only to perdition.
1: Oh, but sir, it's not that at all. I needed a girl, and I...
5: Your father was the same way. Took me years to straighten him out. Think it over, John, before it's too late. Good day.
1: Holy cow! Now I'm really in the...
7: Beg pardon, sir. The telephone.
1: Oh, yes. Thanks, Roberts. I'll get the hall extension. Hello? Gloria, darling. I meant to call you back, but... Funeral? What funeral? But that's silly, darling. The papers are crazy. Of course he isn't dead. He's getting better. That's the whole trouble. I didn't mean that. I'm very happy about it, but... What? No, darling, you can't. You can't come over here now. Well, he's too weak to talk to you anyway. And besides, look, Gloria, stay where you are. Don't come to me. I'll come to you. Yes, right away, darling. Goodbye. Whew.
4: But Mr. Redding, where could he be? He's been gone for almost an hour now.
3: Smart boy. Wanted us to be alone so I could really get to know you.
4: Oh?
3: Yeah, not that it was necessary. Everything I wanted to know, I knew last night. The minute you came into the house. I like you, my dear.
4: Do you? Say, would you like me to read you some of these telegrams?
3: No.
4: But there are so many of them, and from such important people. Aren't you flattered?
3: No, I'm dry.
4: Oh, I'm sorry. I'll get you some water.
3: I said dry, not dirty. I want some brandy.
4: I'm afraid not. Look, here's a wire from the governor and Walter Winchell. And
3: just one little sip?
4: Not even one. And the mayor, and Clark Gable, and...
3: Maybe if I could just hold the glass and sniff a little?
4: Sorry, no. Oh, and here's a wire from the president. Isn't that wonderful? And two from senators, and one from... the conductor, Leopold Stokowski. Stokowski. You mean you two are friends?
3: No, we disagree about Brahms.
4: But you know him. He comes here.
3: He eats here when he's in town.
4: Mr. Redding, if I could only meet him.
3: Oh, you will.
4: And play for him.
3: Oh, you will not. I know all about you society girls. Time on your hands so you play at music. Why don't you pick on something else?
4: Oh, but I'm not that way. I've studied piano for years. I've worked, and I'm good.
3: Well, anyway, Stokowski comes here for pleasure.
4: It'll be for pleasure. Mr. Redding, please.
3: Well, if it means so much to you, maybe Saturday night.
4: I think you're wonderful.
3: You really do?
4: Oh, yes.
3: Really like me, huh?
4: Yes.
3: Do anything for me?
4: Yes.
3: Even get me a little glass of...
4: No.
3: Well, never hurts to try.
7: But, Mr. Redding, coming down those stairs all by yourself.
3: So what? I've done it thousands of times.
7: And drinking brandy, sir.
3: I've done that, too. Just about as often.
7: Oh, but the doctor, sir. He'll be most upset.
3: Good. Where the devil is the old quack?
7: Had a touch of nervous indigestion, sir. I believe he went to see a doctor. But he should be back any minute now, and as soon as... There he is now, sir. Just came in the door. He'll be
3: here. Take this glass.
7: But, sir, I...
2: Al Roberts, I want you to... Jonathan, what are you doing here?
3: I live here.
2: How did you get downstairs?
3: Well, I slid down the banister.
2: Now, Jonathan, you know you shouldn't... Well, what's that?
3: That? Oh, that's Roberts, my butler.
2: What's that in his hand?
3: Why, if it isn't a glass... And brandy in it? Roberts, what do you mean by drinking brandy in my presence? Oh, how dare you!
2: Cut it out, Jonathan. He's not drinking that brandy of his own free will.
3: He's not? Oh, I forgot. I asked him to drink. I enjoy the aroma. He drinks it. I smell it. Any objections?
2: Well, no, but...
3: Very well. Roberts, you can go now. And remember, whenever I'm around, you're to drink brandy.
7: Yes, sir.
2: Now then, Jonathan, let's... Say, where's your nurse?
3: Funny, I couldn't find her anywhere. Looked all over. Do you suppose she drinks?
4: Mr. Redding! So, this is where you are. It isn't exactly where you said you were going.
2: Nurse!
4: Doctor, I waited 20 minutes up there before I found that the bathroom had another door.
3: Well, next time, just come right in. Bring your friends.
2: Now, Jonathan!
3: Who's that? Johnny, that you?
1: Dad? You're downstairs.
3: Well, it couldn't be a trick done with mirrors. Couldn't get a mirror large enough.
1: It's wonderful to see you up again. Where's Miss... where's Gloria?
3: Practicing the piano, I guess.
1: The piano?
3: What a girl. I've never seen anyone so excited in my life.
1: Excited?
2: What's she excited about, Jonathan?
3: The party. The party I'm giving her.
1: You're giving her... a party?
3: Saturday night. She wants to play for Stokowski. I thought we might as well have our close friends, just a couple hundred or so, and announce your engagement.
2: Jonathan, you can't. It's impossible. Where are your pills?
3: Oh, go away. I don't want any pills.
2: Who's talking about you? I need one myself.
0: Well, our little girl from the hotel check room is living for only one thing now, Saturday night, when she'll play for Stokowski. What time she isn't spending with Johnny's father, she's at her boarding house, practicing like mad, until Johnny drops in and throws her off key.
1: I appreciate the great job you've done, but now that father's out of danger, Well, here's your check. You can get that train now.
4: But, I mean... to leave so suddenly, what is your father going to think?
1: I'll tell him we quarreled. Broke our engagement.
4: But I can't do that.
1: Now, don't you worry. Just leave it to me.
3: I can't believe it. I just can't believe it, Johnny.
1: It was hard for me to believe it, too. I thought she was crazy about me, Dad, but what a temper. Wow.
3: But she seemed like such a nice girl. So mild, so gentle.
1: Mild? Gentle? You see this bump on my head? With her handbag?
3: Well, I don't seem to see any
1: bump. Dad, I didn't want to tell you this, but you know what she called you?
3: What?
1: Oh, you won't think too badly of her.
3: What did she call me?
1: A pompous, self-indulgent, overbearing imitation of a dictator.
3: She said that?
1: And she said I took after you.
3: Oh, I don't know what to say. No, I thought she liked me. Well, I know she liked me, and now...
4: May I come in?
3: Oh, Gloria!
1: Gloria?
4: Johnny, forgive me, if you can. I'm a silly girl. I'm spoiled. It's my terrible temper. I don't deserve any happiness. You really shouldn't take me back.
3: No, there's no need for tears.
4: Johnny, dear, say you forgive me, please.
3: Say something.
1: Yeah. All right, I will. I'll say something. This girl is... this girl is...
3: For heaven's sakes, say you forgive her.
4: Mr. Redding, your condition.
3: Say it, Johnny.
1: All right, Dad. All right. I forgive her.
3: Well, that's better.
1: Dad, are you...
3: I'm fine. The fact is, I always did like a girl with spirit enough to... Young lady, what was that you called me? A pompous, self-indulgent...
1: imitation of a dictator.
3: Yes. Well, it's true. It's me all over. And you'd do well to correct these faults in yourself.
4: Oh, Mr. Redding...
3: Oh, go ahead. Make it up to him. Kiss him, my dear.
4: Kiss him?
3: Well, of course. Isn't that why lovers quarrel? To kiss and make up? Well, go on. Don't mind me.
4: Johnny?
1: All right.
3: There, now that's nice. That's very nice. I wonder if that quack left any brandy in the house. Well, are we all ready for the party, Roberts?
7: The orchestra is here, sir. The guests are beginning to arrive, and the chef is in a perfect tizzy. I should say we're ready, sir.
3: Well, I plan to announce the engagement at 11 sharp. Now, you tell the orchestra to be ready with something very loud.
7: Yes, sir.
3: Some of my guests may need reviving. Oh, and one more thing, Roberts. About the brandy.
7: The brandy, sir.
3: Yes, has Dr. Harvey hidden it from you?
7: He has, sir.
3: Ah. And have you hidden any from Dr. Harvey?
7: I have, sir.
3: Good.
7: Mr. Jonathan Redding's residence? Yes, miss? Just a moment, please. For you, sir. Mr. John's young lady.
3: Oh, let me have it. Hello? Yes, where are you, my dear? I'd hoped you'd be here early to... What? You're not? But it's only a headache. Perhaps it will pass, and then... Going away? Without seeing me? Without... Oh. Oh, well, I didn't know you felt that way. Well, goodbye, my dear. Goodbye. Roberts, she's not coming here. She's going away.
7: Really, sir? That's too bad.
3: It's even worse. She didn't want to see me. To say goodbye. She said she never wanted to see me again.
7: I'm sorry, sir.
3: So am I. For a lot of reasons. Roberts?
7: Sir?
3: She came to see me when I was sick.
7: Yes, sir, she did.
3: Well, then, why shouldn't I do as much for her?
4: Yes, come in. Just put it over there and dust it off.
3: Dust what off?
4: Mr. Redding! Oh, I thought you were... I asked the man downstairs to bring up my trunk and... Well, I mean...
3: You... Really meant it. You're going away.
4: Yes, tonight, 11:30.
3: Well, it isn't a very nice way for old friends to part. We are old friends, aren't we?
4: Yes.
3: But you never wanted to see me again.
4: Mr. Redding, your party, what will all your guests do?
3: Oh, eat and drink more than usual, I guess. Listen, I'm terribly fond of you, my dear. You don't mind my saying that, do you? When you're as old as I am, you haven't got much time to waste. You just say things right out. Ann Terry. That's your name, isn't it? Ann Terry? I like it.
4: How long have you known?
3: Since the second day. Since the first time Williams drove you home.
4: Oh, the chauffeur.
3: Yes, he's been with me for years. I'm afraid some of my habits have rubbed off on him. He keeps a little black book. And look, you know it was to have been your party tonight.
4: I couldn't do it. I tried to, but at the last minute, I couldn't do that to Johnny.
3: Do what to him? Give him the biggest break in his life?
4: But he doesn't even know that I exist. He's in love with Gloria. Gloria Pennington. I'm just someone he hired to do a job.
3: You're in love with him.
4: In love with him? I've hardly even talked to him.
3: No, you don't have to talk. You kissed him, didn't you?
4: I most certainly did not. He kissed me.
3: Well, from where I was sitting, you didn't seem to object. Rather liked it, I thought. I mean, I could see the goosebumps right across the room.
4: But that's ridiculous. The minute he finds out you know the truth, he'll bring Gloria over from the hotel and...
1: Ann, you in there? It's me, Johnny!
4: Johnny? Mr. Redding,
3: look, I know I've got ears. Look, I don't want him to find me here. Where can I...
4: In the other room, quick!
1: Ann, are you home, Ann? Open the door!
4: Just a moment! Johnny, what in the world are you...
1: Ann, oh, thank heaven I caught you in time.
4: Caught me?
1: Roberts told me you were going away. Ann, you can't. You've got to come back home with me.
4: But I...
1: It's Father. He had another attack.
4: He has?
1: All the excitement. He may be dying. You can't refuse a last request.
4: Request?
1: He's asking for you. He wants to see you. He likes you, Ann. He's crazy about you.
3: That's exactly what I've been telling her myself.
1: Dad!
3: My boy, I've always said there's a time to lie and a time to tell the truth. And at the moment, the truth is definitely indicated.
1: Dad... I don't know what to say.
3: Don't say anything, you fool. Kiss her.
1: Gee, Ann.
4: Johnny, darling.
3: Nice. Oh, goosebumps again.
4: Johnny, tell me, when did you know?
1: Right from the first minute I saw you, I guess. but it didn't hit me until I kissed you.
4: Kiss me again.
3: Well, now we're getting somewhere. But, Johnny, what about your fiancé? I mean the one at the hotel.
1: She isn't my fiancé anymore, and she isn't at the hotel. She just left for Mexico.
3: Oh, good.
4: Then now we can all go back to the party. I'll get to play for Stokowski after all. Shall we go along, Dad?
3: Well, I have to wait for Williams to get back, my dear. I sent him...

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4: 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Tonight, we perform the delightful romantic comedy, My Favorite Wife, about a husband who finds himself with one wife too many. The story is an adaptation of Alfred Lord Tennyson's poem, Enoch Arden, about a fisherman presumed lost at sea who returns home to find that his wife has remarried. It was turned into a movie starring Cary Grant and Irene Dunne, and tonight we present the 1950 radio adaptation of that popular film. 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
5: Consider a bottle floating in the Pacific Ocean. Ah, if only fate would cast it on some shore where human eyes might read the note inside, the note that says,
6: Ellen Arden is alive and well. I survived the sinking of the freighter Milton A on August 5th, 1943, and living on an island approximately 200 miles south of the point of sinking. Please notify my husband, Nicholas Arden, Los Angeles, California, USA.
5: If only these words might reach the ear of Nick Arden. But no, fate would have it otherwise. For 7 years, the bottle floats, and now Nick has fallen into the clutches of another woman, Bianca Bates. The bottle floats, and Nick is sunk.

0: Darling, isn't it time we thought about marriage?
1: Huh. Marriage, Bianca.
0: Marriage.
1: Yeah, well, you know, let's think about it sometime.
0: No, Nick.
1: All right, I'm thinking.
0: You can't go on brooding over Ellen for the rest of your life.
1: Ah, wonderful woman, Ellen. You should have known her.
0: Well, what about me?
1: Well, all right, let's talk about you. Now, have you read any good books lately?
0: Nick, I'm talking about marriage.
1: Yeah, well, I'm just wondering if my children would understand that.
0: I'll be a mother to Tammy and Chinch.
1: Oh, you know, as a lawyer, here's the way I like to look at
0: Nick,
1: it.
0: Nick, this isn't law. It's us, a man and a woman.
1: Yes, Bianca.
0: You're lonely, aren't you?
1: Yes, Bianca.
0: You love me, don't you?
1: Yes, Bianca.
0: Well, Nick.
1: You know, I've got an idea.
0: What?
1: Let's get married. Well, this is the room, Bianca. Court of General Sessions.
0: Nick, I still don't see why we have to be married by a judge.
1: Oh, you know, just get everything done in one place. He'll rule Ellen legally dead and marry us.
0: It's morbid. And, Nick, why do you insist on wearing that black tie?
1: Oh, just a, you know, sign of respect.
0: But, darling, it's our wedding day. Oh, Nick, I bought this other tie for you to wear. It's more suitable for a wedding.
1: Well, I can't put it on now, dear.
0: Before the ceremony, then.
1: Well, come on, Bianca, we're already a little late.
2: Clerk! Oh, where are the parties in the matter of... Arden versus Arden.
1: Right here, Your Honor.
2: Well, about time.
1: Sorry, Your Honor, just stand here, Bianca.
0: All right, darling.
2: Young woman, what are you doing with that tie in your hand? Are you a tie salesman? A clerk! How did this tie salesman get in here?
1: No, she's with me, Your Honor.
2: Oh, are you a tie salesman?
1: No, I'm Nicholas Arden.
2: Arden, that's a familiar name.
1: Yeah, Arden versus Arden, Your Honor, the brief is on your desk.
2: Oh, why didn't you say so? You're an attorney, Mr. Arden. Why weren't you here on time? Now, you'll just have to wait. I'm supposed to marry somebody.
1: Me, Your Honor.
2: You? You got a license? Got a ring? Got a bride?
1: Yes, Your Honor, but first, the matter of Ellen Wagstaff Arden, my former wife.
2: Young woman, are you his former wife?
0: I should say not.
2: Hey, don't raise your voice. There's such a thing as contempt of court, you know.
1: Oh, well, Your Honor, just, you know, Ellen Wagstaff Arden, she was lost at sea.
2: Oh, yes, yes, I remember now. I've got it all here in your brief.
1: My former wife was working as a news photographer during the war. She was aboard the freighter when it hit a reef.
2: Well, will you let me read the brief?
1: Sorry.
2: Yes. Says here you have two children. Oh, it's sad. It's very sad.
1: Well, it happened 7.5 years
2: ago. Yeah, I know. Hey. I know. I can read, can't I?
1: It's just, there's the final summing up, Your Honor. You'll find it on page 10 right here.
2: Yeah. I'll find it myself. Mm-hmm. Yes. Well, here it is. Well, it's on page 10.
1: Well, if I can just explain, Your Honor.
2: Nothing to explain. Sworn affidavits. Lost at sea. No evidence to the contrary. The law is clear. I hereby pronounce Ellen Wagstaff Arden legally dead.
0: Oh, Nick, we're finally free.
2: Young woman, stop waving that tie in my face.
1: Your Honor, this is the woman I intend to marry.
2: This tie salesman?
0: I am not a tie salesman. I'm his bride.
2: Amazing. Man's wife hasn't been dead 5 minutes, and he's getting married again. Mr. Arden, are you sure you want to marry this woman?
0: Of course he's sure.
1: Of course I'm sure.
2: Okay, where's the license?
1: Oh, it's just right here, Your Honor.
0: Now will you please take off that horrible necktie?
2: What's wrong with my necktie?
1: No, not you, Your Honor, it's nothing.
2: I distinctly heard her say...
1: She meant me. No, pardon me, Your Honor, I just want to change ties.
2: I don't understand this at all. Clerk, do you understand any of this?
1: I can't get the knot undone.
0: Well, let me help you, dear.
1: Oh, just wait a minute, Bianca. You're choking me.
2: Dearly beloved, we are gathered here today to join in holy wedlock.
3: But fate, perverse fate, is playing a strange trick on Nicholas Arden. For even as he is being married, a figure garbed in ragged seafaring clothes is walking up to the door of the Arden home.
4: Hello. What are you? He's a sailor. I can tell.
0: Hello there.
5: Sea Chinch, it's not even a he at all.
4: Are you a lady sailor?
0: Well, in a way.
4: Our mommy was drowned at sea. Wasn't she?
5: Uh-huh. And we're not supposed to know.
0: Oh, Tammy, do you miss her very much?
5: Oh, sure. How'd you know my name?
0: Oh, I know. And your sister's name is Chinch. Gosh, you're swell-looking kids.
4: Daddy says we look like our mommy.
0: Would you like to have her back?
5: We can't have her back. She drowned.
0: Well, but maybe you could...
5: I'm sorry, ma'am. We're not allowed to talk to strangers.
0: But Chinch!
4: We're not allowed to talk to strangers.
0: Is your daddy home?
4: No, just Grandma.
6: Pardon me, I heard you talking. Is there something...
0: Hello, darling.
6: Oh!
0: Well, now don't faint.
6: Oh, is it Ellen?
0: It is.
6: Oh, then I'll faint.
0: Oh, now don't be a sissy.
6: Ellen, good heavens.
0: Alive and eating well.
6: Oh, Ellen.
0: Oh, I think I'm going to cry.
6: Oh, don't be a sissy.
0: Let's go in. Into my house.
6: Oh, yes. You know, I can't believe it. We thought you were drowned.
0: Oh, no, darling. Definitely not drowned.
6: And where have you been?
0: An island. A horrible island. How's Nicky?
6: Nicky?
0: Yes, your son. My husband.
6: Oh, he's... fine.
0: Handsome?
6: As ever.
0: Prosperous?
6: Well, reasonably. Ellen?
0: Yes?
6: Well, Nick's married again.
0: What did you say?
6: Nick, he's married.
0: Oh, why, I never thought of that.
6: 7 years, Ellen.
0: Oh, yes, 7 years. Is she nice?
6: No.
0: Anyone I know?
6: No. Her name is Bianca Bates.
0: Bianca Bates? Huh. Well, at least Nick hasn't lost his sense of humor. Mother?
6: Yes, Ellen?
0: How long did he wait?
6: Oh, a long time. Until today.
0: Till today?
6: Well, you were declared legally dead this morning, and then Nick married Bianca. They're driving to Yosemite for the honeymoon.
0: Yosemite? Not our hotel.
6: Well, you see, Nick had business in San Francisco.
0: Not Suite A, not the same room. Oh, he couldn't.
6: Oh, Ellen, my dear, I'm so sorry. If only you would have gotten here yesterday.
0: Oh, wait a minute. I'm thinking.
6: Yes? Yes.
0: Married this morning, driving to Yosemite. Mother, does Nick love her?
6: Oh, he doesn't love her. He just married her.
0: Oh, do planes still fly to Yosemite?
6: Well, I guess so. What have you got in mind?
0: It's what Nicky has in mind that I'm worried about. Mother, I'm flying to Yosemite.
3: Ah, fate, fickle mistress of men's lives, see what a stunning blow she is about to deal Nick Arden. For as he and his bride Bianca park their car at the Yosemite Honeymoon Hotel, disaster lurks at the reservation desk. Its name is Ellen Arden.
7: Front, this gentleman to room 12. Now, madam, what can I do for you? My name is Mr. Pentwistle.
0: Oh, Mr. Pentwistle, I was wondering if my husband has arrived yet, Mr. Nicholas Arden.
7: Oh, yes, the honeymoon couple. Are you his bride?
0: I'm one of them.
7: Well, our hotel caters to honey... One of them?
0: Yes, one of them.
7: The way you say that makes my blood run cold.
0: Oh, I bet I've shocked you.
7: Yes, silly old-fashioned me.
0: Well, you still haven't answered my question. Has Mr. Arden arrived yet?
7: Why, no, he hasn't.
0: Oh, thank goodness. I'm in time.
7: I hesitate to ask this question, but in time for what?
0: You know, I bet this sounds silly to you, but... I'd just like to bite his ear and run my fingers through his hair.
7: No, not in this hotel, you don't.
0: Oh, it's perfectly all right.
7: Well, I'll bet it is. Well, do you want to tell me all about it?
0: Well, that's awfully sweet of you, Mr. Pentwhistle, but, you know, I think I'd like to freshen up.
7: Oh, of course. You'll find a lovely powder room in another hotel 8 miles down the road.
0: Oh, I won't be going that far.
7: Yes, well, maybe I'm just narrow-minded. Pentwhistle speaking.
3: Hey, this is the garage, Mr. Pentwhistle. Just parked Mr. Nicholas Arden and his wife. They're on their way up.
7: Oh, my goodness.
1: Good evening. Are you Mr. Pentwhistle?
7: Yes, I'm Mr. Pentwhistle.
1: I have reservations for my wife and myself, Nicholas Arden.
7: You're Nicholas Arden?
1: Yes.
0: Nick, why is he staring at you like that?
1: I don't know. Is something wrong, or...
7: Well, if you don't know, I'm not going to tell you.
1: I don't understand you.
7: You don't understand me?
0: Nick, may we go to our room?
1: Yes, dear. Just, now, Mr. Pentwhistle, my wife is tired.
7: Ah, so she's one of the brides?
1: What do you mean, one of the brides? Do you have more here, or...
7: Do you have more? That's what this hotel is worried about.
1: No, please. This is my wife.
7: Yes, I'm sure she is.
1: So, if you'll just show us to our rooms...
7: Very well. Front, Suite A.
1: Suite A. But I don't want Suite A.
0: Nick, why not?
7: But... Sir, it's one of our very best.
1: Well, haven't you something else?
7: Well, I'll look. Mr. Evie.
0: But it's their best, Nick.
1: Yes, I know, but oh, God, for you, Bianca, the best isn't good enough.
7: Well, I can let you have Suite C. It's just been redecorated. Do you mind the smell of fresh paint?
1: I love it.
0: I hate it.
1: We'll take it.
0: Nick.
1: A smell of paint, good for the indigestion. You run along, Bianca. I'll be up as soon as I register.
0: All right, darling. I'll be waiting for you. Please hurry.
7: Yes, well, if you'd please just sign here.
1: Thank you. You see, I couldn't take Suite A. Been here before. You understand, don't you?
7: Yes, and it gives me goose flesh. Here's the pen.
1: Thank you.
7: Mr. Arden, there's something I would like to get off my mind.
1: What is it?
7: Well, there's a woman around here, and... Well, she wants to bite you on the ear.
1: Which ear?
7: Well, I don't know. What difference does it make which ear?
1: Well, now look, is this kind of a joke?
7: Yes. You can laugh. You're not a hotel manager. Oh, my goodness.
1: Whoa, now. What's the matter, Mr. Pentwhistle?
7: She's coming back.
1: Who's coming back?
7: The other bride.
1: What other bride?
7: The one with the teeth.
1: What teeth? Ouch! Oh, God, my ear!
0: Hello, Nikki, darling.
1: Oh, hello, Ellen. Ellen?
0: Yes.
1: Ellen? Ellen?
0: Oh, Nick! Oh, dear! He fainted. He's fainted. What'll we do, Mr. Pentwhistle?
7: Do you want my advice?
0: Yes.
7: Put a coconut in his mouth and pretend he's a potted palm. Front.
0: Are you feeling better, Nick?
1: Dizzy. Very dizzy.
0: It was nice of Mr. Pentwhistle to let us use his office.
1: Oh, Helen, we've got to talk.
0: Yes, we certainly do. What's the idea of your getting married?
1: Oh, I mean, that's just it. My wife is...
0: I'm your wife.
1: Oh, Bianca is not going to like that.
0: Well, I'm not going to like Bianca.
7: Mr. Arden?
1: Oh, hello, Mr. Pentwhistle.
7: Yes, how do you feel?
1: As if I'm going in circles.
7: Well, the next time you pass this way, there's a phone call for you.
1: Who from?
7: Your wife. And the other one.
1: Thanks.
7: Yes, you could use the phone on the desk. This I have to hear.
0: Oh, Nick. Nick.
1: What?
0: Before you pick it up...
1: Yes, Ellen?
0: A kiss?
7: Mr. Arden. Mr. Arden. Mr. Arden. Would you stop scuffing my rug?
0: That's all I wanted to know.
1: Oh, my. Nothing has changed. Nothing has changed. Not a thing.
0: No. Well, now you can talk to Bianca.
1: Bianca?
7: Yes, the phone.
1: Phone. Oh. Hello, who's this?
0: Nick.
1: Oh, Bianca. Hello, Bianca. What's new?
0: Nick, don't you call me darling anymore.
1: Yes. Darling?
0: Darling.
1: Ouch!
0: What's happened?
1: Well, I just barked my shin. Just a minute, Bianca. No, Ellen, stop kicking me.
4: Well, you cut out that darling.
1: Well, just don't kick me. Hello, Bianca.
0: Where are you?
1: Barbershop.
0: But why? I'm waiting for you, darling.
1: Need a haircut.
0: But you don't need a haircut.
1: Shave?
0: You shaved this morning.
1: Shampoo?
0: Nick, please, hurry. Don't forget this is our wedding night, darling.
1: I'll tie a string around my finger, Bianca.
0: I'll be waiting, Nick.
1: I'll be right up, darling. Ouch! Oh, I forgot.
4: What does she want?
1: Right up, bye! Huh?
4: What does she want?
1: She says she's hungry. Al wants a corned beef sandwich.
4: Oh, well, if that's all she wants, you just stay right here and let Mr. Pentwhistle go.
7: Mr. Pentwhistle would just as soon stick his neck in a bread slicer.
1: Ellen, now listen. Let's just go somewhere where we can be alone.
4: Yes, where?
1: Your room.
4: Oh, but I don't have one.
1: Oh, well, we'll just get you one, Mr. Pentwhistle.
7: Don't say it.
1: A room for Mrs. Miss Wagstaff.
2: Why did I ever run away from the pool room?
1: We'll take Sweet A, if you have it.
7: But you don't like Sweet A.
4: Mm-hmm, he does now. Well, and then along came the freighter, and I lit the fire on the hill, and... Well, that's all there was to it.
1: Huh. 7 years on an island.
4: 7 years.
1: Oh. I've missed you, Ellen. So have the children.
4: I saw them. They're darling.
1: Did you tell them yet?
4: No, not yet, Nick. I want to do it gradually. It would be kind of a shock.
1: Shock? I think the most shocking thing of all is that I'm married again and I'm still terribly in love with you.
4: Well, if you think that's shocking, how would you like to come home after 7 years and find your husband checked into a hotel with another woman?
1: Oh, she is not just another woman. She's my wife.
4: Seems you've just bagged more than the legal limit.
1: How in the world did this happen to me? How did I suddenly become a bigamist?
4: The question is, what are you going to do about it?
1: I mean, naturally, I want to do the right thing by everyone.
4: Well, fine, then you just start by telling Bianca.
1: Oh, no. Can't do that.
4: Well, why not?
1: Oh, she wouldn't understand. You know, sensitive, high-strung.
4: Not as high-strung as I'd like to see her.
1: Now, Ellen. Now, please, just leave this to me.
4: All right, then. You just march right into her room and tell her that your wife's come back.
1: On her wedding night?
4: Yes. Tell her she got bumped by higher priorities.
1: Oh, believe me, you cannot bump Bianca.
4: Well, nothing could be farther from my mind. Nicholas Arden, do you love that woman?
1: No.
4: Do you love me?
1: Yes.
4: Well, just don't do something. Stand there.
1: All right. Soon as I get a shave and a haircut.
4: Oh, Nick, stop stalling.
1: Oh, well, now, Ellen, be reasonable. I can't just walk in there like a dope and be like, oh, sorry, my mistake, marriage is off, can I?
8: Well, you just say it or I will.
1: Oh, all right. In that case, I'll say it. Yes?
7: Mr. Arden, I don't want to be prissy about this, but your wife would like to see you.
1: Which wife? Oh, which wife?
7: The wife in Sweet C.
1: That wife.
7: Yes, if you'll follow me, please, Mr. Arden.
1: Ellen, I'm off to see Bianca. I'll be strong.
4: You better be, or I'll tell her myself.
7: All right, right down this hall, Mr. Arden, is your suite. It's a nice suite. Your wife is a nice woman.
1: Which wife?
7: The wife in Suite C. The one inside this door. Now, why don't you go inside and stay there, please?
1: No, just please, let me explain. It's as simple as A, B, C,
7: and... Now, don't tell me you've got another one in B.
1: Mr. Pentwistle, why don't you just forget about me and my problems?
7: Good night, Mr. Arden.
1: Good night. Oh, God, what a problem. Now, Bianca, now... No, that is not strong enough. Okay, now, Bianca, something's come up. This is the situation. Truth is stranger than fiction. Now, Bianca, there's something between two people who've been married that you don't get between two people who haven't been married. No, let me see, is that right? Yes, all right, now. Be big, Bianca, be brave. You will, that a girl.
0: Nick?
1: Bianca, something's come up!
0: What?
1: My wife.
0: Nick, you're... talking so strangely?
1: Bianca, there is a situation between two people who've never been married. Truth is stranger than a Frenchman. Oh, God, be big, be brave.
0: Nick, I don't understand you.
1: Oh, you don't? Well, in that case, good night.
0: Darling. Oh, darling. Are you just bashful? Is that what's wrong?
1: Bashful? Yep, that's it. Buck fever. See you later.
0: Nick.
1: Going down for a deck of cards. Canasta.
0: Come inside. Come on, Nick.
1: Come inside, huh? Well, all right.
0: I've sent down for some champagne.
1: Oh, I can't drink this stuff. It gives me hiccups. Like that. Ugh, terrible.
0: All right, darling. Now, why don't you relax and put your dressing gown on? Just like me, hmm?
1: Oh, I'd look silly in your dressing gown, Bianca.
0: Darling, don't be afraid of me. I'm your wife.
1: Yeah, that's kind of what I'm afraid of.
0: Oh, Nick, come on. Put your arms around me.
1: Well, are you sure your mother won't mind, or,
0: We're man and wife, darling. Now, what would you like to do?
1: Answer the phone! Hello? Hello?
9: This is Ellen. Did you tell her yet?
1: No, not yet. I'm working up to it.
9: I'll be right in.
1: Oh, no, don't! Hello?
0: Who was that, Nick?
1: It's an important client, very important, got his habeas caught up in his corpus, have to go back to work tomorrow, gotta go right now, start packing!
0: Nick, how can you treat me like this? Where are you going?
1: I just have to file a quick affidavit!
0: Oh, Nick!
1: No time to explain, hurry!
0: Nick!
1: Ellen!
9: Let me into that room!
1: Shh!
9: Now, don't try to stop me.
1: All right. I'll tell her myself. All I need is time.
9: What were you doing in there?
1: Briefing her.
9: Get out of my way.
1: No. Ellen, Bianca, and I, we are not going to spend the night in the hotel together.
9: Oh, you aren't?
1: No. We're driving back home.
9: Oh.
1: Now, why don't you catch the next plane back and we'll settle everything in a nice, civilized manner.
9: Oh, I know your civilized manner. That's what got me into this hotel 7 years ago.
1: Ellen, I promise you I will tell her. Well, now, come on, let's get back to your room.
9: 7 lonely years. All those years on an island. Nobody to talk to. Oh, nothing but memories. My love for you and the will to stay alive. Hoping against hope that you'd wait. And then to come home and find myself legally dead.
1: I know, Ellen, dear. I'll make it up to you. Yes.
7: Well, you are fickle, aren't you?
1: just leaving, Mr. Pentwistle.
7: Before you do, would you mind delivering a message to your wife? To that woman? Oh, to whoever she is in there with you.
1: Right. Fire away.
7: Mr. Stephen Burkett phoned earlier.
1: Stephen Burkett?
7: Yes. He says to tell her he left her things from the island with her mother-in-law.
1: Things from the island?
7: Mm-hmm. And that 7 years together wasn't nearly enough. He'd like to see her again. Well, goodbye and good luck.
1: Stephen Burkett?
9: Stephen Burkett? Oh, what did you say next?
1: Just a minute. Quiet. Just please, let me think. Things from the island.
9: Now, Nikki?
1: 7 Ellen!
9: Nikki, I can explain.
1: Now, was there a man on that island with you?
9: What island?
1: You know what island.
9: Oh, that island.
1: Was there a man with you?
9: Pardon me, dear?
1: Well, was there? Wait a minute, where are you going?
9: Out.
1: Out where?
9: For a shave and a haircut.
3: Nicholas Arden is not a happy man. Wife number one has fled he knows not where, leaving behind only the thought that she has spent 7 years on a desert island with another man. And wife number two sits glaring beside him as their car travels through the ghastly night.
0: Nicholas Arden, don't you think you owe me an explanation?
1: Yes, I do.
0: Well,
1: I can't think of one. Bianca, you must think I behaved very, very strangely.
0: I certainly do.
1: You know, it runs in my family. The night my father was married, he pitched horseshoes until 4 o'clock in the morning.
0: I don't care about your father. We've driven all night and all day without a stop, and now it's night again.
1: Yeah. You know, my mother never forgave him. Pitched horseshoes all night. Never won a single game.
3: Oh.
10: Chinch.
4: Yes'm.
10: Tammy.
5: Yes'm.
10: No more stories.
4: Not even one?
10: No, it's time for bed.
5: Do we have to go to bed, Grandma?
6: If Ellen says you do, you do.
4: Aww.
10: Oh, off with you now. Brush your teeth and wash your faces.
4: Come on, Tammy. I guess we gotta.
5: It ain't fair.
10: Isn't fair?
6: Ellen, dear, don't you think that they should know you're their mother?
10: Oh, I'll tell them. I'm just afraid, I guess.
6: Well, do you want Nick to tell them?
10: No, I'll do it.
6: Oh, there's Nick's car. Here they are.
10: All right. Now, have you got it straight?
6: Uh-huh.
10: You'll introduce me as an old friend of the family from the South.
1: Well, here we are. Hello.
6: Come in, Nick.
10: Let's go.
5: Nick, aren't you going to carry me over the threshold?
10: Why, there he is now.
1: Oh, no. Oh, my. Look at that, Aunt Jemima.
10: Oh, let me give the bridegroom a great big sisterly kiss. Oh, just for luck.
11: All right, sister. He's lucky enough.
10: There.
6: Hello, Bianca. Now, this is an old friend of the family from Virginia. Yes, her name is...
10: Effie, and you are the bride.
1: Yes, she is. Now, you just run along home now, Effie.
10: Now, I'm visiting here.
0: Nick, I'm still waiting.
1: Waiting? What for?
0: The threshold.
1: Oh.
10: Come on, carry her over the threshold, Nicky, darling.
1: Oh, all right, well, here goes. Oh, God!
10: Isn't he too sweet for words? He's just a doll.
1: Over the threshold, Bianca!
11: Nick! Oh!
1: I tripped on Effie.
10: Oops, it was my clumsy old foot.
6: Well, are you all right, dear?
1: Let me just help you up, dear.
10: Oh, I'm so sorry. Will you all forgive me? I hope that doesn't mean bad luck.
0: Nothing could give this marriage a worse start than it already has.
10: Oh, isn't that nice?
1: No, stop it.
10: I'm just crazy about your husband. Crazy about him. He was the dullest boy you ever did see until he got gawky. Don't you think he's gawky? I think he's gawky.
1: I wasn't aware that I gawked.
0: Please, Nick, I'm awfully tired.
6: Well, let me show you to your room.
0: Nick will show me.
10: Oh, Nick and I want to talk over old times, don't we?
1: No, we don't.
10: Well, we can do it right here if you want. Nick, you remember the night we were married?
1: Bianca! Why don't you go up to bed?
0: Are you coming?
1: Yep, in a minute, yep.
10: I'll send Sugar Plum up just as soon as I'm through with him.
1: Why don't you hush your big mouth?
10: Now, don't make me mad, honey child, or I'll blab my head off.
1: Bianca, I'll be right upstairs.
0: Well, good night.
10: Good night, y'all. Sweet dreams. Oh, Nick. You're in a terrible pickle, aren't you? You haven't told her yet.
1: No, I haven't. And what about that Stephen Burkett? You ran out fast enough when I brought up that topic of conversation.
10: Well, I can explain about him.
1: 7 years on an island together. Why didn't you tell me?
10: Well, I knew you would fly to conclusions.
1: Well, after 7 years, there's really no place else left to fly to.
10: Little old Stephen, are you jealous of him?
1: Oh, please stop talking about him as if he were a casual acquaintance.
10: Poor Stephen. He broke his leg getting on the island. It took a whole year to mend.
1: Huh. What about the other 6 years?
10: Oh, Nick, if you could only meet him, you'd see how silly you are.
1: Silly? What is so silly?
10: Well, he's such a little man. I don't think he weighs over 120 pounds. And he spent most of his time pursuing his hobby.
1: What hobby?
10: Nature. I mean flowers and plants and things.
1: Oh.
10: Oh, Nicky, he's so harmless. After all, a man over 60.
1: Well, I... 60?
10: Yes, darling.
1: Well, why didn't you tell me?
10: Well, I had a hunch you'd carry on this way.
5: Nick, are you coming up?
1: Coming right up!
10: Nick Arden, I should feel insulted. You cross-examining me this way? Well, that woman yells for my husband in my house.
1: Oh, yeah, well, you know, the poor girl thinks she's married just because we had a wedding ceremony and everything.
5: Nick?
1: Coming!
10: Nick, are you going to tell her?
1: Sure.
10: When?
1: Now.
10: Stout fella.
1: That's me.
0: kiss goodnight.
1: Right.
0: Oh, you Casanova, you.
11: Nick, I'm waiting.
0: Nick. Nick, I just want to know one thing. Do you love me?
1: Bianca, I am... You know, you are one of the most attractive girls I've ever met.
0: I'm your wife.
1: Yeah, that is just something I was about to get to. Bianca, in the course of human events, it sometimes happens that two people just get all fouled up.
0: Oh, for the love of heaven, tell me, what's wrong with me?
1: Oh, nothing, Bianca. Believe me, under other circumstances, who knows? Well, now, look, let's just start at the beginning, okay? Once there was a man who met a girl. I'm the man and you're the girl. Now, see, isn't that simple?
11: What are you trying to say?
1: Just this, that, Oh, doorbell's ringing, be right back! Oh, God, okay. Yes?
12: Hi, I suppose you're Nick.
1: I suppose I am.
12: Glad to meet you. Shake.
1: How do you do?
12: Hurt your hand? Don't know my own strength.
1: Who are you?
12: I'm Adam from the island.
1: Adam?
12: I guess Ellen hasn't told you about our nicknames.
1: Nicknames?
12: I'm Stephen Burkett.
1: You are Stephen Burkett?
12: Yep. Guess we got a lot in common, huh?
1: Oh, yeah, undoubtedly. Now, tell me this nickname business. What did you call Ellen?
12: Eve. Adam and Eve.
1: Oh, well, that is clever. Adam and Eve.
12: Say, do you mind if I come in? Kind of a low door you got there. Almost bumped my head.
1: Well, at 120 pounds, Mr. Burkett, you would have made it easily.
12: Ah, you're kidding me.
1: I wouldn't kid you, Mr. Burkett. Am I? But you look amazingly spry for a man of 60.
12: I'm not 60.
1: You're not? Well, that is a surprise. And how is your broken leg, Mr. Burkett?
12: I didn't break my leg, old man.
1: I'm sorry?
12: Once I sprained my toe when I kicked an alligator.
1: Sure, kicked a... Now imagine a nature lover like you kicking an alligator.
11: Nick, come up here.
1: Yes, Bianca.
12: What was that?
1: Oh, well, that is a female alligator calling to her mate. You see, Adam, you don't mind if I call you Adam, do you?
12: Oh, not at all.
1: Well, you see, Adam, I too am a part of nature, the part that goes over the fence last. Now, listen here, all I've got to say is that if you spent 7 years on an island with my wife, I am in trouble.
3: And once again, the fates look down and laugh at Nicholas Arden as he tiptoes to the door of Ellen Arden, wife number one. The fates laugh, and Nick taps on the door.
0: Nick!
1: Shh!
0: I was just going to bed.
1: Ellen, I'd like you to tell me again about Stephen Burkett.
0: Oh, poor old Stephen.
1: With a broken leg.
0: 120 pounds.
1: 60 years old.
0: Nature lover.
1: Poor little Adam.
0: Adam?
1: Yeah, Adam. That puny half-pint is downstairs standing on his hands for exercise.
0: Stephen? Here?
1: Adam and Eve. And I suppose I'm just the viper in the garden of paradise.
0: You are not. You're the apple.
11: Nick, where are you?
0: She's the viper.
1: Now, why did you lie to me about Stephen Burkett?
0: Nick, I did nothing on that island to be ashamed of.
1: Well, what did you do for 7 years? Swat tsetse flies.
12: I heard your voices in here, and I thought I'd just pop in and say hello.
1: Well, you can just pop right back out again. My wife is dressed for bed.
12: Seen her in a lot less than that, haven't I, Eve?
0: Yes, but it was pretty foggy most of the time.
1: Oh, this is no time to talk about the weather.
12: Now, see here, old man. There's no cause to get excited.
1: My whole life is falling apart, and I can't even get excited in my own home. What are you doing here, anyway?
12: I was lonely for Eve. After all, we used to see quite a bit of each other.
1: Yeah.
12: I might as well state my case right now, old man. I love your wife.
0: Stephen!
12: I can't help it, Eve. You're an extraordinary woman. If Nicholas doesn't want you, I do.
0: Do you want me, Nick?
1: I'm not so sure.
0: Nick!
1: Bianca, it's time you knew. I'm a married man.
0: What are you doing in this woman's room?
1: She is no woman. She's my wife.
11: I'm your wife. Nick, what are you trying to do?
0: Yes, Nick, explain to us. What are you trying to do?
11: What have you got to do with this Effie?
0: Yes, Nick, what's Effie got to do with this?
11: What's going on here? Am I going crazy?
1: I've been trying to tell you, Bianca. This is my wife, Ellen.
11: The dead one?
12: Oh, she's pretty lively. I can vouch for that.
1: Bianca, we have got to face it. My wife Ellen came back. All a mistake. We'll laugh about it someday.
11: Bigamist.
10: Ow!
11: I'm seeing my lawyer in the morning.
10: Nicholas Arden, you deserve that slap.
1: Why did I? All I did was tell her the truth.
10: Well, the poor girl's in love with you. And what do? You walk all over her.
12: What I want to know is which one of us gets Eve.
1: Stop calling my wife Eve.
10: He doesn't like it, Adam.
1: No, stop that.
10: He's just jealous, making mountains out of molehills.
1: Some molehill, a desert island.
12: Which one of us do you want, Eve? Choose your mate. I am strong and healthy.
1: And I'm just gawky.
10: Well, I'll have to think about it.
1: It's against the law for you to think you're legally dead.
10: Oh, well, we'll see about that tomorrow.
1: Good.
10: In court.
1: Right?
10: Bigamist.
11: You married me under false pretenses. I wanted an annulment, and I'm going to take you to the cleaners. I'm going to have everything.
2: Quiet.
11: I'm going to have your house.
2: I'm quiet.
11: Your car.
2: Quiet. Pardon me, don't I know you?
1: Huh?
2: I say, don't I know you?
1: Well, you married me, Your Honor.
2: Oh, yes. You're the lawyer. This is civil court, Mr. Arden. We don't handle bigamy here. What kind of lawyer are you? What school did you go to?
1: Well, Harvard, Your Honor.
2: Oh, well, I'm a Yale man myself. Where is the kissless bride?
11: Here, Your Honor.
2: Bianca Bates. You sure you're kissless?
11: Ask this miserable worm I was married to.
1: Oh, she's kissless, Your Honor.
2: Harvard man.
11: I want an annulment.
2: Granted.
11: This is the happiest day of my life.
2: You know, I used to know a girl who looked just like her. She sold neckties.
12: Your Honor. Your Honor, excuse me. What about Ellen Wagstaff?
2: What about her?
12: Well, you declared her legally dead.
2: Yes, so I did. This Harvard man here prepared the brief.
10: But I'm not dead, Your Honor.
2: What do you want me to do? Reverse myself? Go to the Court of Appeals. They're always reversing me anyway.
1: Now, if Your Honor pleases, I can point out the pertinent facts
2: just
1: in the brief. Now,
2: minute,
1: you see right
2: man.
1: Here and
2: I just,
1: here.
2: I don't understand.
1: Okay, Ellen,
2: what is going on
1: Ellen,
2: with this whole
1: what
2: thing?
1: About it?
2: This
1: will you marry
2: is
1: me?
2: So confusing.
10: Oh, it's Stephen, thank you so much.
2: I don't
10: but
2: know
10: it's
2: what
10: Nick.
12: All right, Ellen. I tried.
2: Mr. Arden, get off my lap. I don't need you to show me how to read a brief. You get down there with that woman.
1: Yes, Your Honor. Well, you see, I have here a precedent for this case. I cite Mulligan versus Mulligan Benson in the city of Fresno, 1879.
2: Oh, no, are you going to complicate this thing?
1: No, Your Honor. You see, the first wife returned after an absence of considerable length to find that her husband, Mr. Mulligan, had remarried.
2: Remarried?
1: But Mrs. Mulligan Benson, or rather Benson Mulligan, the second wife.
2: I don't understand this at all.
10: Well, it was sort of a Mulligan stew.
2: Young woman, I could hold you in contempt of court for that remark. Don't let me get after you.
1: Yes, well, Your Honor, when the first wife returned, the second wife immediately sued for annulment, which left Mr. Mulligan free to remarry either the first wife or the second wife, Mrs. Mulligan Benson, you see.
2: I don't just stand there gawking. What did he do?
1: Oh, he dropped dead of cirrhosis of the liver.
10: And they never did find out whether he slept with his beard over the covers or under the covers.
2: Now, that remark is going to cost you $25.
10: But, Your Honor, I'm legally dead.
2: All right. You're legally alive. And make it $50. Pay the clerk. Court's adjourned.
1: Thank you, Your Honor.
2: I want to go home and tell my wife about this case. She thinks most of my cases are dull. I still don't understand.
1: Oh, well, Ellen, here you are, alive and kicking. Now you and Adam can go back to nature.
10: Oh, Nick, aren't you ashamed of yourself saying a thing like that?
1: Why? An hour ago I was a bigamist. Now I don't have any wife at all. Not a single solitary wife.
10: Well, it's your own fault.
1: What did I do?
10: You were a jealous brute.
1: I think I have a right to be jealous. Ellen, you know, I'll have to think very, very carefully about this whole thing.
10: Well, yes, and then maybe you'll make up your mind to forgive me for not drowning.
1: Well, it isn't that. It's just that
10: Well, I've got some thinking to do myself. And I'm not so sure I want you the way you're acting.
1: Well, Ellen, it's not that I don't love you, but it's
10: yes,
1: just that
10: Yes, it's you don't approve of me.
9: No, Nick. I'll have to consider this carefully. I'd like to take the children, go away for a few weeks, and that way, well, we'd get to know each other better, and then I could tell them I'm their mother. And I can think about us.
1: Where are you going to go?
9: I don't know. Maybe the hotel in Yosemite, I guess.
1: How are you going to get there?
9: Oh, drive.
1: What, in this weather?
9: Oh, it's not so bad with tire chains.
1: Oh, no. Not with the kids. I'll drive you myself.
9: Well, if you want to. I think I'll stay until Christmas. That'll give us both time to make sure we know what we want.
1: Leave tomorrow?
9: Yes, tomorrow.

0: Front, these bags to room 112. Now, sir, what can I do for you? My name is Mr. Pentwistle.
1: I'm Nicholas Arden.
0: You?
1: I brought my family.
0: Mr. Arden, this is a hotel, not a harem.
2: Just one wife, Mr. Pentwistle. Me.
0: Oh. What happened to the other one? Or am I being nosy?
2: Oh, she was annulled yesterday morning.
0: Well, congratulations.
1: I'd like two rooms, one for my wife and one for our two children.
0: Oh, yes, children. Children? Where did they come from?
1: Mr. Pentwistle, how would it be if I just told you my whole life story?
0: Oh, no, my wife wouldn't approve. Now, we just have two rooms left. They're adjoining. Sign here, please.
1: Right. Ellen, where are the kids?
2: Oh, they're admiring the big Christmas tree. Ginge, Tammy.
3: Golly, what a pretty tree.
4: They even got a model of Santa Claus, all dressed up as big as a man.
0: Mr. Eby, please take Mr. Arden to his rooms and warn the chambermaids.
1: I won't be staying. I'm driving back tonight.
4: Don't you want to see the Santa Claus, Daddy?
2: At this moment, dear, I don't think your father really believes in Santa Claus.
1: Well, I just said goodbye to the children.
2: Oh, golly, I'm tired. I think I'll go to bed. Have a good drive back, Nick.
1: Oh, sure. I'll have to be careful. Awfully dark at night.
2: Oh, I'm so tired. So cozy in here.
1: Ooh, cold outside, too.
2: Oh, well, you better start now.
1: You sure you don't want me to,
2: To what?
1: Stay with the children just tonight.
2: No room.
1: Well, we are married.
2: But we agreed that everything is suspended until Christmas.
1: Christmas.
2: This is just the 7th of December.
1: Yep, yes.
2: Oh, well, good night, Nick.
1: Good night. I hope we get back all right.
2: Well, I'm sure you will.
1: Yeah, well, goodbye.
2: Goodbye.
1: Goodbye.
2: Nick?
1: Yes, Ellen.
2: I just wanted to say goodbye.
1: Oh. Goodbye.
2: Ginge, Tammy.
3: We were just going to bed.
2: Well, I want you to sit down. You too, Tammy.
4: Sure.
2: I want to tell you something about your mummy.
4: We're listening.
2: Well, it's just, well, we're all staying together, and I love you both very, very much. And that's because I think you're wonderful children. And besides, you see, I used to know you a long, long time ago, and I...
3: Go on, Mommy.
2: What did you say?
4: Well, you are our mother, aren't you?
2: You knew?
3: We eavesdropped on you and Grandma.
2: Oh, you kids, come here.
4: Hello, Mother.
3: Mommy.
2: What an armful you two are.
1: Ellen.
2: Hurry, you two, get into bed.
1: Ellen, it's Nick.
2: Go on now.
3: Good night, Mommy.
2: Good night. Good night, Tammy. Well, is something wrong?
1: Car won't start.
2: Are you sure?
1: Positive.
2: Well, then I guess you'll have to stay in the hotel for the night.
1: Tried, no rooms left.
2: Well, what are you going to do?
1: Sleep in the snow, thought you'd like to know.
2: Well, maybe I can help you.
1: Can you, Ellen?
2: I'll give you a blanket.
1: Oh, thank you.
2: Oh, dear, what's that?
1: Oh, just my chest. Doesn't mean anything.
2: Oh, well then, good night.
1: Nice room you have here.
2: Yes, I like it.
1: Nice bed.
2: Fine bed.
1: Room for two.
2: Oh, plenty of room. Good night, Nick.
1: What about me?
2: What about you?
1: Well, what about me staying?
2: Where?
1: Here.
2: Oh, no, couldn't do that.
1: Wouldn't be any trouble.
2: Oh, well, the principle of the thing.
1: Oh, I could even sleep on the floor.
2: Could you?
1: No bother at all. None at all.
2: Well, come on in.
1: Thank you. Well then, the floor?
2: The floor.
1: Ellen? Are you comfortable?
2: Very.
1: I'm cold. Are you cold?
2: No, I'm not cold. Go to sleep, Nick.
1: I can't. Sleeping on this floor, it's like sleeping on a board.
2: Well, we'll talk about it at Christmas time.
1: Oh, it's a long time till Christmas. 18 days.
2: Well, you don't care. You're not even sure you want me.
1: Yes, I am.
2: Oh, be quiet or you'll wake the children.
1: Christmas?
2: Christmas.
3: Tammy?
4: Yes, Ginge?
3: I hear a man's voice in Mommy's room.
4: Maybe it's Daddy.
3: Somebody just left.
4: Let's see.
3: It is
4: Daddy.
3: Where's he going?
4: Let's follow him and find out. He's going to the Christmas tree.
3: He's taking the Santa Claus.
4: No, he isn't either. He's just taking the Santa Claus suit.
1: All right, just get this thing on
3: now
1: here.
3: Now what's he doing?
4: He's putting it on.
1: God. Oh!
3: Now what's he doing?
4: He just stubbed his toe.
3: I wonder what he's putting the Santa Claus suit on for.
4: Daddy is sure strange sometimes.
3: Maybe he's just gonna surprise Mommy.
2: Nick? Are you asleep, Nick? Nick? Nick? Oh, where's that darn light? Nick?
1: Oh. Merry Christmas! Merry, Merry Christmas!
2: Oh, Nick.
1: Oh, yeah. Come on now. Christmas comes once a year, and this is it.
2: Oh, come out from behind those whiskers. Come here, darling.
1: Are we married?
2: Yes, it's Christmas.
1: Merry Christmas, Ellen!
2: Merry Christmas to all!
1: And to all a go... Good night.

Thank you for joining us for tonight's radio theater production of My Favorite Wife. I'm Laura Kerrigan, your director. 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It was soundscaped by Laura Kerrigan and engineered by John Shea, with assistance from Elizabeth Vandenberg. 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
9: 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Tonight, we bring you an episode from Gunsmoke. 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The series follows the life and adventures of U.S. Marshal Matt Dillon as he seeks to maintain law and order in his frontier town. 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
4: 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And that's with a U.S. Marshal and the smell of gun smoke!

0: Gunsmoke, the transcribed story of the violence that moved west with young America, and the story of a man who moved with it.
1: I'm that man, Matt Dillon, United States Marshal, the first man they look for and the last they want to meet. It's a chancy job, and it makes a man watchful.

0: Hey, Doc.
1: Hello, Chester.
0: Come on over and sit down.
1: Well, I guess it won't hurt for a minute or two just to sit down.
0: You might as well be sitting out here on the street as loafing around your office.
1: Oh, is that so?
0: Well, now, wait a minute. Didn't mean nothing, Doc. I wasn't even thinking.
1: Well, I can believe that. What's bothering you, Chester?
0: It's Mr. Dillon.
1: What?
0: I'm kind of worried about him, Doc.
1: You are? Why?
0: Well, look here. It's near dark and he ain't showed up yet. I don't even know where he is.
1: I think Matt can take care of himself, Chester.
0: Sure. But usually he leaves a note or something, Doc.
1: A man doesn't have to do things the same way all the time.
0: I know that.
1: Now, for instance, it's like Mrs. Hull the other day. She came to ask me how to get her baby to sleep at night. Now, for example, what would you have told her?
0: Ah, Doc.
1: Now, you think, Chester. After all, you were a baby once. How'd your mother get you to sleep?
0: She didn't have no trouble.
1: Well, the usual way is to rock the baby. But you know what I told Mrs. Hull to do?
0: Doc, I really ain't interested in babies.
1: Well, you're going to hear anyway. I told her to take the baby and smear its little fingers with thick molasses.
0: What?
1: Yes. And then I told her to give it a half a dozen chicken feathers.
0: What for?
1: Well, I figured it'd pluck the feathers from hand to hand till it fell asleep. And then, if it woke up again, all she had to do was give it some more molasses and feathers.
0: Seems to me that'd only make the little baby mad.
1: Oh, mad? That shows how much you know about babies, Chester.
0: My goodness gracious. Can't we talk about something else, Doc?
1: Well, certainly. You start something this time.
0: Wait a minute. That's Mr. Dillon.
1: Where?
0: Riding up the street there. Leading that horse with the pack on it.
1: Oh, yes.
0: Doc, look.
1: What?
0: That ain't no pack he's got tied on that horse.
1: No, it isn't.
0: That's a man. A dead one.
1: Yes, it is.
0: Who do you suppose it is?
1: Well, I don't know.
0: Mr. Dillon.
2: Hello, Chester. Doc.
1: Hello, Matt.
0: Who you got there?
2: Mel Hornby.
0: Mel Hornby?
2: I went out to ask him some questions about that sidebuster that got murdered last month.
0: Oh, Jake Reeves?
2: Yeah, but Hornby took offense and tried to kill me.
1: You think he had something to do with Reeves' murder, Matt?
2: He did it, Doc. He admitted it just before he died.
0: A big rancher like old Mel Hornby killing a poor half-starved little homesteader?
2: Yeah, they had an argument about something, and Hornby's temper got the best of him, the same way it did today.
1: But how come you brought the body to Dodge, Matt? I should think Mrs. Hornby'd want him out there.
2: I didn't find him at home, Doc. He was way out on the prairie handling some stock. I'll get a wagon in the morning and take him back.
1: I don't envy you. Old Mrs. Hornby's a pretty mean woman.
2: I know.
1: You better let Chester do that. She can't blame him for anything.
2: No, I'll do it. I killed him, Doc.

0: morning, Mr. Dillon.
1: Morning, Chester.
0: I hired a team and a wagon for you. It's standing outside.
1: Oh, thanks.
0: It's near 10 o'clock already.
1: Now, I'll get started directly.
2: There you are, Marshal.
1: Mrs. Hornby.
2: Where's my husband? You got him here?
1: Won't you sit down, ma'am?
2: I've been sitting down since dawn, on a saddle. When my husband didn't come home last night, I figured it had something to do with you. You found him, didn't you?
1: Yes, ma'am, I found him.
2: Well, where is he? You got him in jail on some fool charge? I want to know what's going on, Marshal. I should have made you tell me when you came by yesterday.
1: Mrs. Hornby, your husband's dead.
2: What?
1: He tried to kill me.
2: You shot him?
1: I had to.
2: You killed my husband?
1: I wanted to talk to him about Jake Reeves, but as soon as I mentioned Reeves' name, he went for his gun. I'm sorry it happened that way, ma'am.
2: I don't believe you. Why would he do that? What'd he care about Jake Reeves?
1: He killed him, Mrs. Hornby. I didn't know that, but he admitted it before he died.
2: Is that true?
1: Yes, ma'am. That's true.
2: Well, he should have had a trial. He'd have got off. Who cares about a man like Reeves? You murdered my husband, Marshal. He didn't have a chance against you.
1: He had a gun and tried to kill me with it, ma'am.
2: It's too bad he didn't. But you're gonna die anyway, Marshal.
1: What are you talking about?
2: I said you're gonna die. I've got money. I'm gonna hire you killed.
1: Now, wait a minute, ma'am.
2: $1,000, that ought to do it. And you can't stop me. There ain't a thing in the world you can do about it.
1: All right, but who are you gonna hire?
2: So you can be watching for him, or maybe go right out after him? No, it ain't gonna work that way, Marshal. It ain't one man I'm gonna hire. It's a whole army of men. You won't have a chance. Any more than my husband did. Now, where's his body? I'm gonna get him buried and then go to work on getting you killed.

0: More coffee, Matt?
1: Oh, no thanks, Kitty. I've had enough. Oh, that was a good dinner, wasn't it?
0: Matt, you're awful calm for a man who's been threatened the way you have.
1: Mrs. Hornby?
0: Don't you think she meant what she said yesterday?
1: Well, I don't know where she's going to hire an army for $1,000, but I suppose it's some kind of compliment if she thinks I'm that hard to kill.
0: You're not taking this very serious, Matt.
1: Well, there's nothing I can do till I find out what she's up to, Kitty.
0: Well, maybe she's just crazy. She sure sounds like it.
1: Maybe.
0: Where'd she bury him, Matt? Did she take him back to the ranch?
1: Nah, she buried him up on Boot Hill. She said if that's the way he got killed, that's the place he was going to get buried.
0: Well, sounds like she was mad at him.
1: I think it was shame, Kitty. She wasn't proud of her husband getting shot down like an ordinary lawbreaker.
0: That's a pretty easy word for a murderer.
1: Well, I don't think his killing Jake Reeves meant a thing to her, Kitty. I mean, he might as well have shot a horse for all she cared.
0: All she cares about is herself.
2: Mr. Dillon!
3: Miss Kitty?
0: Hello, Chester. Sit down and have some coffee.
2: I'll sit, but there ain't time for coffee.
1: What's that poster you've got there, Chester?
2: That's what I came to find you about, Mr. Dillon. I tore this poster off the board down at the depot. But there's more of them. A fella there told me she's putting them up all over Dodge.
1: What?
2: Here. You read it.
1: $1,000 reward to the first man that can prove Matt Dillon is dead. He doesn't have to prove anything else. Money is in safe at Dodge House and will be paid in cash immediately. Signed, Mrs. Mel Hornby.
0: Why, Matt, she can't get by with that. You can put her in jail.
2: He sure can. And I'll go around and tear down the rest of them posters, Mr. Dillon.
1: No, Chester, don't do that. Too many people have read them by now, and some of them are probably already thinking about it.
0: Then put her in jail till she takes it back, Matt. Make her print up some more saying it isn't true.
1: Do you think she'd do that, Kitty? Mrs. Hornby?
0: Matt, you're going to have every greedy bum in Dodge out trying to ambush you.
1: Yeah, Kitty. A whole army of them. I spent the next couple of days looking over one shoulder everywhere I went and sitting with my back to the wall and keeping away from windows. And come evenings, I tried to get set somewhere before it got dark, so I wouldn't have to walk past alleyways or through patches of light on the street. You know, it strings a man tight, living that way. Too tight. I found that out one afternoon when Chester and I were sitting on the porch in front of the office.
2: I locked the door out back, Mr. Dillon. At least there ain't nobody gonna come up on you that way.
1: Well, that's good.
2: But wouldn't you be better off sitting inside?
1: Well, out here I can see what's going on.
2: You couldn't see a man with a rifle if he hid out in one of them buildings across the street.
1: No, and I can't dig a hole and hide in it either.
2: No, sir. Now look yonder at that fool kid. He's gonna run somebody down riding that way.
1: Well, he's trying to ride like an Indian. Look how low he's bent.
2: Hey, he's got a gun in his hand.
4: Doc Chester!
2: Mr. Dillon! You hurt Mr. Dillon?
1: Nah, he missed me, but he was shooting mighty close.
2: You got him.
1: Yeah, I got him.
2: That kid must be crazy riding by like that and trying to shoot you.
1: Yeah.
2: Say, you don't suppose...
1: I don't know, Chester. Oh, he's still alive. Hey, look, I'll carry him up to Doc's. You take care of his horse.
2: Yes, sir. My, he's awful young, ain't he?
1: Yeah, he's awful young.

0: How is he, Doc?
1: Come on in, Matt. He's conscious now, but I don't know how long it'll last.
0: Is he going to die?
1: Well, you'd better hurry if you want to talk to him, Matt.
0: Okay. Hey, how you feeling, son?
2: Real bad, Marshal.
0: Well, Doc will take good care of you. Now, who are you? What's your name?
2: I can't tell you my name.
0: Well, why not?
2: My name don't matter.
0: Oh, all right, but you tried to shoot me. Why?
2: Reward. $1,000. We need that money. We needed it bad.
0: Well, who needed it?
2: I seen you sitting there. And then I went and I got my horse. I almost killed him. I'm sorry I did it. I'm really sorry.
0: Now don't worry about that. Everything's going to be okay. Son! Doc?
1: I'm right here, Matt.
0: He's dead.
1: Nobody could have saved him.
0: No. How old would you say he was, Doc?
1: Oh, 15 maybe. It's not your fault, Matt.
0: Yeah, I killed him.
1: Now, Matt.
0: I'm going over to the Dodge House, Doc.
1: This is Hornby?
0: Yeah.

0: Oh, it's you. I thought it was somebody come for their money.
1: Somebody almost did, Mrs. Hornby.
0: That's so?
1: Yeah, but I killed him.
0: You kill a lot of people, don't you, Marshall?
1: When I have to.
0: Well, maybe the next one will get you.
1: Maybe.
0: What'd you come to see me for?
1: I thought maybe I could get you to change your mind.
0: What's the matter, Marshall? Getting scared?
1: Well, I don't enjoy knowing somebody might shoot me any minute.
0: Ha!
1: But I don't like the idea that I might have to shoot somebody any minute either.
0: No? Well, that shouldn't bother a man like you.
1: I told you, your husband tried to kill me. Don't you understand that?
0: I don't care about understanding it.
1: You know who you hired this afternoon?
0: Oh, it don't matter. Except I wish he'd been a better gunman.
1: Well, he wasn't a man, Mrs. Hornby. He was a boy. 15. He was poor. He needed the money for somebody else. I don't even know his name.
0: I thought you killed him. How'd you know he did it for the money?
1: He didn't die right off.
0: Oh?
1: Well, how's it make you feel, Mrs. Hornby?
0: Well, the next one won't be a boy, Marshall. Or the one after that.
1: Mrs. Hornby?
0: What?
1: You're a terrible, selfish old woman.

0: That night, a drunk staggered up to me on the street. He had a gun in his hand, but I buffaloed him before he could use it and threw him in jail. Later, about midnight, it was different. A mule skinner tried to shoot me from behind a water barrel. His first shot missed, and a second later, he discovered his mistake. The barrel was empty, and he died there. And nobody else seemed willing to take a chance. At least, that night. The next day, about noon, Chester and I were on our way to Delmonico's when we saw Mrs. Hornby coming up Front Street.
1: She's looking right at you, Mr. Dillon.
0: Yeah, she's probably going to complain about how I treat her hired hands.
1: Too bad she's a woman, ain't it?
0: Well, things would be a lot different if she wasn't, Chester.
1: Maybe she's thought it over. Maybe she's going to change her mind.
0: It'll take more than a couple of killings for that.
1: She don't seem to care at all that her husband killed old Jake Reeves. My, if she ain't the meanest looking woman. She's waiting for us. Hello, Mrs. Hornby.
2: I want to talk to you, Marshal.
0: All right.
2: I hear you killed another man last night.
0: The first of your men I killed was a boy, Mrs. Hornby.
2: Are you still harping on that?
0: It doesn't bother you at all, does it?
2: He was a fool to try it.
0: That money meant a lot to him.
2: Find out who he was?
0: No.
2: Well, it don't matter.
0: Not to you.
2: Marshal, I'll make you a deal.
0: A deal?
2: That's what I said. I'll withdraw the reward if you get out of Dodge. Leave the country and don't ever come back.
0: Why?
2: It's my business, why?
0: It's beginning to bother you. All the blood that's being spilled.
2: Oh, never mind that. You gonna do it?
0: You know, Mrs. Hornby, you haven't thought straight since your husband got shot.
2: Got shot by you?
0: By me.
2: What's your answer, Marshal?
0: Mrs. Hornby, I hate killing. I hate it as much as you hated losing your husband, but I'm not leaving.
2: You sure, Marshal?
0: I'm sure.
3: Hey, mister.
1: Who's that?
0: Go see what she wants, Chester.
1: Yes, sir. I'm coming, lady.
2: You'll just kill more men if you stay here till one of them gets you.
0: You're the only one who can stop that, Mrs. Hornby.
2: Well, I ain't gonna stop it. And some man that knows what he's doing will be along soon. Maybe today, Marshal.
0: You're not helping anybody this way.
1: Mr. Dillon.
0: Yeah?
1: This lady is looking for you. She drove that wagon all the way to town to find you. Near 20 miles, she says.
0: Oh, that's so? Well, what can I do for you, ma'am?
3: I don't want to bother you if you're busy, Marshal.
0: Oh, it's all right.
3: I'm looking for my boy.
0: Your boy?
3: He's gonna get himself in trouble less than I stop him. Bad trouble. I know it.
0: Oh? What's he planning to do, ma'am?
3: I'm ashamed to tell you this, Marshal, but he took his gun when he left yesterday.
0: So?
3: There's been talk about the $1,000 reward for you, Marshal.
0: How old was your boy, ma'am?
3: Going on 16. He doesn't know what he's doing. I gotta find him and stop him, Marshal. He's only doing it because we're about to starve out there. Him and me and my little girl.
0: Ma'am,
3: Wait, Marshal. You gotta understand the boy first. Why he's doing it.
0: All right. Why?
3: My husband got killed a month ago. Shot. And since then, we've been near starving to death. The boy tried, but I ain't been making it.
2: Excuse me, ma'am. I want to ask you something.
3: Sure.
2: What's your name?
3: Mrs. Reeves. My husband was Jake Reeves. Did you know him?
2: No, I didn't. But my husband, he knew him, didn't he, Marshal?
3: He did?
0: Well, that's what he told me.
3: Well, what's your name?
2: Never mind my name right now, Mrs. Reeves.
3: I don't understand.
2: Marshal?
0: Yes, ma'am.
2: You were right about me being a terrible, selfish old woman. Would you do something for me?
0: I think so.
2: There'll be an envelope at the Dodge House. It'll be in your name. You know what to do with it.
0: Yes, ma'am. I think I know.
2: I'm going home now. Goodbye, Mrs. Reeves.
3: Goodbye. I don't understand what she was saying, Marshal.
0: Mrs. Reeves, you want to come to my office and I'll try to explain it to you? I'll try to explain a lot of things to you.

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6: 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And they are Abington, Duxbury, Halifax, Hanover, Hingham, Marshfield, and Scituate. Tonight, we bring you an episode from Gunsmoke. Gunsmoke aired from 1952 to 1961 and is often considered the best radio western of all time. The series follows the life and adventures of U.S. Marshal Matt Dillon as he seeks to maintain law and order in his frontier town. The radio series was so popular that it transitioned to television in 1955, becoming one of the longest-running TV shows in history. Thank you for being part of our studio audience. If you've never been a part of a live radio broadcast, you play an important role. When you see this applause sign, we would expect you to do just that, and as loud as you like. And if you find something funny, feel free to laugh and laugh loud so that our listeners at home can hear you. Now, I'd like you to sit back and let us take you to the rough and tumble town of Dodge City, Kansas, in the late 1800s.
1: Gunsmoke, a presentation of the Talking Information Center's Radio Theater. Around Dodge City And in the territory on West, there's just one way to handle the killers and the spoilers. And that's with a U.S. Marshal and the smell of gun smoke.

0: Gunsmoke, the transcribed story of the violence that moved west with young America, and the story of a man who moved with it.
1: I'm that man, Matt Dillon, United States Marshal, the first man they look for and the last they want to meet. It's a chancy job, and it makes a man watchful and a little lonely.

0: Hey, Doc.
1: Hello, Chester.
0: Come on over and sit down.
1: Well, I guess it won't hurt for a minute or two just to sit down.
0: You might as well be sitting out here on the street as loafing around your office.
1: Oh, is that so?
0: Well, now, wait a minute. Didn't mean nothing, Doc. I wasn't even thinking.
1: Well, I can believe that. What's bothering you, Chester?
0: It's Mr. Dillon.
1: What?
0: I'm kind of worried about him, Doc.
1: You are? Why?
0: Well, look here. It's near dark and he ain't showed up yet. I don't even know where he is.
1: I think Matt can take care of himself, Chester.
0: Sure. But usually he leaves a note or something, Doc.
1: A man doesn't have to do things the same way all the time.
0: I know that.
1: Now, for instance, it's like Mrs. Hull the other day. She came to ask me how to get her baby to sleep at night. Now, for example, what would you have told her?
0: Ah, Doc.
1: Now, you think, Chester. After all, you were a baby once. How'd your mother get you to sleep?
0: She didn't have no trouble.
1: Well, the usual way is to rock the baby. But you know what I told Mrs. Hull to do?
0: Doc, I really ain't interested in babies.
1: Well, you're going to hear anyway. I told her to take the baby and smear its little fingers with thick molasses.
0: What?
1: Yes. And then I told her to give it a half a dozen chicken feathers.
0: What for?
1: Well, I figured it'd pluck the feathers from hand to hand till it fell asleep. And then, if it woke up again, all she had to do was give it some more molasses and feathers.
0: Seems to me that'd only make the little baby mad.
1: Oh, mad? That shows how much you know about babies, Chester.
0: My goodness gracious. Can't we talk about something else, Doc?
1: Well, certainly. You start something this time.
0: Wait a minute. That's Mr. Dillon.
1: Where?
0: Riding up the street there. Leading that horse with the pack on it.
1: Oh, yes.
0: Doc, look.
1: What?
0: That ain't no pack he's got tied on that horse.
1: No, it isn't.
0: That's a man. A dead one.
1: Yes, it is.
0: Who do you suppose it is?
1: Well, I don't know.
0: Mr. Dillon.
2: Hello, Chester.
3: Doc.
1: Hello, Matt.
0: Who you got there?
2: Mel Hornby.
0: Mel Hornby?
2: I went out to ask him some questions about that sodbuster that got murdered last month.
0: Oh, Jake Reeves?
2: Yeah, but Hornby took offense and tried to kill me.
1: You think he had something to do with Reeves' murder, Matt?
2: He did it, Doc. He admitted it just before he died.
0: A big rancher like old Mel Hornby killing a poor half-starved little homesteader?
2: Yeah, they had an argument about something, and Hornby's temper got the best of him, the same way it did today.
1: But how come you brought the body to Dodge, Matt? I should think Mrs. Hornby'd want him out there.
2: I didn't find him at home, Doc. He was way out on the prairie handling some stock. I'll get a wagon in the morning and take him back.
1: I don't envy you. Oh, Mrs. Hornby's a pretty mean woman.
2: I know.
1: You better let Chester do that. She can't blame him for anything.
2: No, I'll do it. I killed him, Doc.

0: Morning, Mr. Dillon.
1: Morning, Chester.
0: I hired a team on a wagon for you. It's standing outside.
1: Oh, thanks.
0: It's near 10 o'clock already.
1: Now, I'll get started directly.
2: There you are, Marshal.
1: Mrs. Hornby.
2: Where's my husband? You got him here?
1: Won't you sit down, ma'am?
2: I've been sitting down since dawn, on a saddle. When my husband didn't come home last night, I figured it had something to do with you. You found him, didn't you?
1: Yes, ma'am, I found him.
2: Well, where is he? You got him in jail on some fool charge? I want to know what's going on, Marshal. I should have made you tell me when you came by yesterday.
1: Mrs. Hornby, your husband's dead.
2: What?
1: He tried to kill me.
2: You shot him?
1: I had to.
2: You killed my husband?
1: I wanted to talk to him about Jake Reeves, but as soon as I mentioned Reeves' name, he went for his gun. I'm sorry it happened that way, ma'am.
2: I don't believe you. Why would he do that? What did he care about Jake Reeves?
1: He killed him, Mrs. Hornby. I didn't know that, but he admitted it before he died.
2: Is that true?
1: Yes, ma'am. That's true.
2: Well, he should have had a trial. He'd have got off. Who cares about a man like Reeves? You murdered my husband, Marshal. He didn't have a chance against you.
1: He had a gun and tried to kill me with it, ma'am.
2: It's too bad he didn't. But you're gonna die anyway, Marshal.
1: What are you talking about?
2: I said you're gonna die. I've got money. I'm gonna hire you killed.
1: Now, wait a minute, ma'am.
2: $1,000, that ought to do it. And you can't stop me. There ain't a thing in the world you can do about it.
1: All right, but who are you gonna hire?
2: So you can be watching for him, or maybe go right out after him? No, it ain't gonna work that way, Marshal. It ain't one man I'm gonna hire. It's a whole army of men. You won't have a chance. Any more than my husband did. Now, where's his body? I'm gonna get him buried and then go to work on getting you killed.

0: More coffee, Matt?
1: No, no thanks, Kitty. I've had enough. Oh, that was a good dinner, wasn't it?
0: Matt, you're awful calm for a man who's been threatened the way you have.
1: Mrs. Hornby?
0: Don't you think she meant what she said yesterday?
1: Well, I don't know where she's going to hire an army for $1,000, but I suppose it's some kind of compliment if she thinks I'm that hard to kill.
0: You're not taking this very serious, Matt.
1: Well, there's nothing I can do till I find out what she's up to, Kitty.
0: Well, maybe she's just crazy. She sure sounds like it.
1: Maybe.
0: Where'd she bury him, Matt? Did she take him back to the ranch?
1: Nah, she buried him up on Boot Hill. She said if that's the way he got killed, that's the place he was going to get buried.
0: Well, sounds like she was mad at him.
1: I think it was shame, Kitty. She wasn't proud of her husband getting shot down like an ordinary lawbreaker.
0: That's a pretty easy word for a murderer.
1: Well, I don't think his killing Jake Reeves meant a thing to her, Kitty. I mean, he might as well have shot a horse for all she cared.
0: All she cares about is herself.
2: Mr. Dillon!
3: Miss Kitty?
0: Hello, Chester. Sit down and have some coffee.
2: I'll sit, but there ain't time for coffee.
1: What's that poster you've got there, Chester?
2: That's what I came to find you about, Mr. Dillon. I tore this poster off the board down at the depot, but there's more of them. A fellow there told me she's putting them up all over Dodge.
1: What?
2: Here. You read it.
1: $1,000 reward to the first man that can prove Matt Dillon is dead. He doesn't have to prove anything else. Money is in safe at Dodge House and will be paid in cash immediately. Signed, Mrs. Mel Hornby.
0: Why, Matt, she can't get by with that. You can put her in jail.
2: He sure can. And I'll go around and tear down the rest of them posters, Mr. Dillon.
1: No, Chester, don't do that. Too many people have read them by now, and some of them are probably already thinking about it.
0: Then put her in jail till she takes it back, Matt. Make her print up some more saying it isn't true.
1: Do you think she'd do that, Kitty? Mrs. Hornby?
0: Mad, you're going to have every greedy bum in Dodge out trying to ambush you.
1: Yeah, Kitty. A whole army of them. I spent the next couple of days looking over one shoulder everywhere I went and sitting with my back to the wall and keeping away from windows. And come evenings, I tried to get set somewhere before it got dark, so I wouldn't have to walk past alleyways or through patches of light on the street. You know, it strings a man tight, living that way. Too tight. I found that out one afternoon when Chester and I were sitting on the porch in front of the office.
2: I locked the door out back, Mr. Dillon. At least there ain't nobody gonna come up on you that way.
1: Well, that's good.
2: But wouldn't you be better off sitting inside?
1: Well, out here I can see what's going on.
2: You couldn't see a man with a rifle. He hid out in one of them buildings across the street.
1: No, and I can't dig a hole and hide in it either.
2: No, sir. Now look yonder at that fool kid. He's gonna run somebody down riding that way.
1: Well, he's trying to ride like an Indian. Look how low he's bent.
2: Hey, he's got a gun in his hand.
4: Doc Chester!
2: Mr. Dillon! You hurt, Mr. Dillon?
1: No, he missed me, but he was shooting mighty close.
2: Well, you got him.
1: Yeah, I got him.
2: That kid must be crazy, riding by like that and trying to shoot you.
1: Yeah.
2: Say, you don't suppose...
1: I don't know, Chester. Oh, he's still alive. Hey, look, I'll carry him up the docks. You take care of his horse.
2: Yes, sir. My, he's awful young, ain't he?
1: Yeah, he's awful young.

0: How is he, Doc?
1: Come on in, Matt. He's conscious now, but I don't know how long it'll last.
0: Is he gonna die?
1: Well, you'd better hurry if you want to talk to him, Matt.
0: Okay. Hey, how you feeling, son?
2: Real bad, Marshall.
0: Well, Doc will take good care of you. Now, who are you? What's your name?
2: I can't tell you my name.
0: Well, why not?
2: My name don't matter.
0: Well, all right, but you tried to shoot me. Why?
2: Reward. $1,000. We needed that money. We needed it bad.
0: Well, who needed it?
2: I seen you sitting there. And then I went and I got my horse. I almost killed you. I'm sorry I did it. I'm real sorry.
0: Now don't worry about that. Everything's going to be okay. Son. Doc.
1: I'm right here, Matt.
0: He's dead.
1: Nobody could have saved him.
0: No. How old would you say he was, Doc?
1: Oh, 15 maybe. It's not your fault, Matt.
0: Yeah, I killed him.
1: Now, Matt.
0: I'm going over to the Dodge House, Doc.
1: This is Hornby?
0: Yeah.

0: Oh, it's you. I thought it was somebody come for their money.
1: Somebody almost did, Mrs. Hornby.
0: That's so?
1: Yeah, but I killed him.
0: You kill a lot of people, don't you, Marshall?
1: When I have to.
0: Well, maybe the next one will get you.
1: Maybe.
0: What'd you come to see me for?
1: I thought maybe I could get you to change your mind.
0: What's the matter, Marshall? Getting scared?
1: Well, I don't enjoy knowing somebody might shoot me any minute.
0: Ha!
1: But I don't like the idea that I might have to shoot somebody any minute either.
0: No? Well, that shouldn't bother a man like you.
1: I told you, your husband tried to kill me. Don't you understand that?
0: I don't care about understanding it.
1: You know who you hired this afternoon?
0: Oh, it don't matter. Except I wish he'd been a better gunman.
1: Well, he wasn't a man, Mrs. Hornby. He was a boy. 15. He was poor. He needed the money for somebody else. I don't even know his name.
0: I thought you killed him. How'd you know he did it for the money?
1: He didn't die right off.
0: Oh?
1: Well, how does it make you feel, Mrs. Hornby?
0: Well, the next one won't be a boy, Marshall. Or the one after that.
1: Mrs. Hornby?
0: What?
1: You're a terrible, selfish old woman.

0: That night, a drunk staggered up to me on the street. He had a gun in his hand, but I buffaloed him before he could use it and threw him in jail. Later, about midnight, it was different. A mule skinner tried to shoot me from behind a water barrel. His first shot missed, and a second later, he discovered his mistake. The barrel was empty, and he died there. And nobody else seemed willing to take a chance, at least that night. The next day, about noon, Chester and I were on our way to Delmonico's when we saw Mrs. Hornby coming up Front Street.
1: She's looking right at you, Mr. Dillon.
0: Yeah, she's probably going to complain about how I treat her hired hands.
1: Too bad she's a woman, ain't it?
0: Well, things would be a lot different if she wasn't, Chester.
1: Maybe she's thought it over. Maybe she's going to change her mind.
0: It'll take more than a couple of killings for that.
1: She don't seem to care at all that her husband killed old Jake Reeves. My, if she ain't the meanest looking woman, she's waiting for us. Hello, Mrs. Hornby.
2: I want to talk to you, Marshal.
0: All right.
2: I hear you killed another man last night.
0: The first of your men I killed was a boy, Mrs. Hornby.
2: Are you still harping on that?
0: It doesn't bother you at all, does it?
2: He was a fool to try it.
0: That money meant a lot to him.
2: Find out who he was?
0: No.
2: Well, it don't matter.
0: Not to you.
2: Marshal, I'll make you a deal.
0: A deal?
2: That's what I said. I'll withdraw the reward if you get out of Dodge. Leave the country and don't ever come back.
0: Why?
2: It's my business, why?
0: It's beginning to bother you. All the blood that's being spilled.
2: Oh, never mind that. You gonna do it?
0: You know, Mrs. Hornby, you haven't thought straight since your husband got shot.
2: Got shot by you?
0: By me.
2: What's your answer, Marshal?
0: Mrs. Hornby, I hate killing. I hate it as much as you hated losing your husband, but I'm not leaving.
2: You sure, Marshal?
0: I'm sure.
3: Hey, mister.
1: Who's that?
0: Go see what she wants, Chester.
1: Yes, sir. I'm coming, lady.
2: You'll just kill more men if you stay here till one of them gets you.
0: You're the only one who can stop that, Mrs. Hornby.
2: Well, I ain't gonna stop it. And some man that knows what he's doing will be along soon. Maybe today, Marshal.
0: You're not helping anybody this way.
1: Mr. Dillon.
0: Yeah?
1: This lady is looking for you. She drove that wagon all the way to town to find you. Near 20 miles, she says.
0: Oh, that's so? Well, what can I do for you, ma'am?
3: I don't want to bother you if you're busy, Marshal.
0: Oh, it's all right.
3: I'm looking for my boy.
0: Your boy?
3: He's gonna get himself in trouble less than I stop him. Bad trouble. I know it.
0: Oh? What's he planning to do, ma'am?
3: I'm ashamed to tell you this, Marshal, but he took his gun when he left me yesterday.
0: So?
3: There's been talk about the $1,000 reward for you, Marshal.
0: How old was your boy, ma'am?
3: Going on 16. He doesn't know what he's doing. I gotta find him and stop him, Marshal. He's only doing it because we're about to starve out there. Him and me and my little girl.
0: Ma'am,
3: Wait, Marshal. You gotta understand the boy first. Why he's doing it.
0: All right. Why?
3: My husband got killed a month ago. Shot. And since then, we've been near starving to death. The boy tried, but I ain't been making it.
2: Excuse me, ma'am. I want to ask you something.
3: Sure.
2: What's your name?
3: Mrs. Reeves. My husband was Jake Reeves. Did you know him?
2: No, I didn't. But my husband, he knew him, didn't he, Marshal?
3: He did?
0: Well, that's what he told me.
3: Well, what's your name?
2: Never mind my name right now, Mrs. Reeves.
3: I don't understand.
2: Marshal?
0: Yes, ma'am.
2: You were right about me being a terrible, selfish old woman. But would you do something for me?
0: I think so.
2: There'll be an envelope at the Dodge House. It'll be in your name. You know what to do with it.
0: Yes, ma'am. I think I know.
2: I'm going home now. Goodbye, Mrs. Reeves.
3: Goodbye. I don't understand what she was saying, Marshal.
0: Mrs. Reeves, you want to come to my office and I'll try to explain it to you? I'll try to explain a lot of things to you.

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The show features the voice talents of Rick Mason as Matt Dillon, Don Smith as Chester, George Krein as Doc, Pam Murphy as Kitty, Kristen Arute as Mrs. Hornby, Jennifer Love as both woman and kid, and me, Matthew Porro, as your announcer. 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Until next time, good night.

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0: And Alex.
2: Hey, Alex, how did the interview go?
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0: And Diego.
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1: 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The firm of Matichek & Company, Novelties and Leather Goods, has been doing business in the same location for 35 years. It's not a large store, nor is it small. Its merchandise is not cheap, nor is it expensive. This is just an ordinary, everyday shop, and its clerks are ordinary, everyday people. At 8:55 each morning, they stand behind the counters, dusting the goods and gossiping. At 9 sharp, they snap quickly to attention as Mr. Matichek enters the front door and, in a ringing voice, delivers his first order of the day.
2: Joey?
3: Yes, Mr. Matichek?
2: Joey, run across the street and get me some bicarbonate of soda.
3: Yes, Mr. Matichek.
2: Good morning, Lily.
4: Good morning, Mr. Matichek.
2: Good morning, Miss Bigger.
5: Morning, Mr. Matichek.
2: Good morning, Mr. Peters.
6: Good morning, Mr. Matichek.
2: Good morning, Mr. Harvey.
3: Oh, good morning, Mr. Matichek.
2: Good morning, Mr. Martin.
7: Morning, sir.
2: Martin, I'd like to see you in a few minutes on a very important matter.
7: Yes, sir. Anytime you say.
6: Well, Martin, it won't be long now.
7: What do you mean?
6: Well, I hear you had dinner with Mr. Matichek and his wife last night.
7: Oh, that. Yeah.
6: And now this morning, he wants to see you about something important. You'll be the manager pretty soon.
7: Oh, I don't know. Say, Peters, You want to hear something nice?
6: You're not a manager yet.
7: No. It's a letter from a girl.
6: Oh, a girl?
7: Yeah, listen to this. Listen. My heart was trembling as I walked into the post office, and there you were, lying in box 237. I took you out of your envelope and read you. Read you right there. Oh, my dear
6: friend.
7: Wait,
6: what is all this?
7: Well, you see, I was looking through the ads in the Sunday paper, and I ran across one that said, here, I'll show you. See?
6: Modern girl wishes to correspond on cultural subjects anonymously with intelligent, sympathetic young man.
7: That's me.
6: Address, dear friend, box 237. I know these ads. The papers are full of them. How long has this been going on?
7: Well, we've exchanged 4 letters, and Peter, she's no ordinary girl. Listen, here on page 8, she says, here. Are you tall or short? Are your eyes brown or blue? Don't tell me. What does it matter? So long as our minds meet.
6: Ah, you're right. That's beautiful.
7: Yeah, it is. And then she says, there are so many great and beautiful things to discuss in this world of ours. It would be wasting these precious moments if we told each other the vulgar details of how we earn our daily bread. I agree with you when you say, she means me. What are men and women for but to rise above the stupid

0: necessities of the 8-hour day.
1: Mm-hmm.
0: You said that?
1: Sure.
0: You see...
1: Martin!
0: Yes, Mr. Matichek.
1: Martin, I can get 5 dozen more of these cigarette boxes from Nichols Brothers. What do you think? I think it's great. You see, you open it like this.
0: No, Mr. Matichek, that's not for us.
1: Well, you haven't even listened to it. It plays Ochichonia.
0: Well, even if it played Beethoven's 9th Symphony, I'd still say no. I don't like the whole idea.
1: You know, it is wonderful how quickly you can make up your mind. I've been in this business for 35 years, and it took me a whole hour to decide that I like it. But I guess you're a genius. Harvey?
2: Yes, Mr. Matichek?
1: Listen, what do you think of this? Look. Now, I want your honest opinion. Don't let me influence you. Hear that? It is a very popular classic. Well, Ms. Baker?
3: I think people who smoke cigarettes and who love to hear Ochichonia will like it.
1: Well, Harvey, what do you think?
2: I'd go even further. I think it'll make music lovers out of cigarette smokers, and cigarette smokers out of music lovers. I think it's sensational.
1: Well, Mr. Martin...
0: I still think it's terrible.
1: Give me one reason.
0: All right. Let's say a man smokes 20 cigarettes a day. So he opens that box 20 times, and 20 times he has to listen to Ochichonia? And besides that, it's imitation leather and cheap glue. In 2 weeks, the whole thing will come apart, and all you'll have left is Ochichonia.
1: I know it. I know it's imitation leather. You don't have to tell me. You just sell things, and you let me do the buying.
4: Excuse me, Mr. Matichek. Nichols Brothers are on the phone.
1: I'll take it here.
4: Yes, sir.
1: Hello, Nichols. This is Matichek. Look, cancel the rest of those cigarette boxes. They're terrible.
0: Good morning, madam.
4: Good morning.
0: Anything I can do for you? We're having a sale on purses today.
4: Well, to tell you the truth, I didn't want to buy anything.
0: Oh, well, that's perfectly all right. If you want to look around, just make yourself at home.
4: Oh, thank you. I wonder if I could see Mr. Matichek.
0: Well, Mr. Matichek is very busy at the moment. If you tell me what you wanted, I'm sure I could take care of you.
4: Well, I noticed in the window that you're having a summer sale.
0: Oh, yes, yes, madam. Everything is reduced, 25%.
4: Really? That's wonderful. I guess you'll do a big business.
0: Oh, there's no question about it. We'll probably have such a big rush, we won't be able to take care of the customers.
4: Oh, well, then you ought to have some extra help.
0: Oh, we probably will.
4: Oh, in that case, maybe you can use me. I'm looking for a job.
0: You? Aye. What's the idea of letting me go through all this whole routine, huh?
4: Well, I'm terribly sorry. I didn't mean to. Do you think you could help me get a job here?
0: I wish I could, but there isn't a chance.
4: But you just told me you need some extra help because of the rush.
0: Look around for yourself. You can see what kind of business we're doing. Every half hour, another customer just rushes right in.
4: Well, listen, I've had a lot of experience.
0: Yeah, but I know the situation.
4: I worked for 2 years at Blake & Company, and I left of my own accord. And before that, I was with Booten Brothers for 10 months.
0: Now, listen, if it were up to me, I'd put you to work, but I'm not the boss.
4: Well, then why don't you let me see him?
0: Because he's in a very bad mood today.
4: I'll take a chance. Maybe I can cheer him up.
0: Now, listen, madam. I've been here 9 years. I know Mr. Matichek inside and out. I know exactly what his attitude would be. I can tell you word for word exactly what he'd say. He would
1: Mr.
0: say...
1: Martin! Come here!
0: Now you see what you've done?
4: Oh, I'm sorry.
1: Mr. Martin!
0: Yeah. Coming, Mr. Matichek.
1: So, Mr. Martin, you know every reaction of mine, eh? You know exactly what I think even before I think it? You're not only a genius, you're a mind reader.
0: But Mr. Matichek...
1: Never mind. Now I will take care of this customer.
0: But Mr. Matichek...
1: Quiet! Well, good morning, madam. I'm Mr. Matichek.
4: Oh, good morning, Mr. Matichek.
1: Please, have a seat.
4: Thank you. Mr. Matichek, I was at Blake & Company.
1: Oh, I'm sure you'll find much nicer things in our shop.
4: Oh, no. I mean, I worked there. I'm looking for a job.
1: A job? You mean... Oh, no. That's impossible. It's out of the question. Good day.
4: Oh, no, but Mr. Matichek...
1: I have no time. No time at all. I'm very,
4: Mr.
1: very busy.
4: Mr. Matichek, please. I've got to have a job. And I'm good. I know merchandise. Really, I do. Please, just give me a chance.
1: Well, you know merchandise. Well, let me ask you something. Would you buy a box like this? Well?
4: Well, I couldn't buy anything at the moment.
1: No. I wanted your opinion, your honest opinion. Do you like it?
4: Yes, I do. It's marvelous.
1: Why?
4: I think it's romantic.
0: Romantic? What's romantic about it?
4: Huh? Cigarettes and music. I don't know. It makes me think of moonlight and, cigarettes and music.
1: Ha ha ha! There, Martin! There is the woman's point of view.
0: But Mr. Matichek, she's...
4: How much are you selling it for?
1: Well, I'd say, $4.25.
4: Well, that's a bargain. That's a real bargain.
3: Ooh, that's a candy box, isn't it?
1: Oh, no, madam. Well, it's...
4: Yes, madam. That's a candy box. And, I would say a very unusual one.
3: Yes, I like it. How much is it?
4: Oh, watch, madam. It has a very distinctive feature.
3: Well,
4: you see,
3: is that coming out of this?
1: Oh, yes, madam, yes. It's Ochichonia, a very popular classic.
3: Oh, no, that'll never do. Where do people get ideas like that? Can you imagine? Every time you take a piece of candy, you have to listen to that song. Oh, no.
4: Oh, no, madam. Wait, please. Oh, I know just what you mean, madam. And yet, you see, some of our customers like it for the very thing you object to. Now, there's no denying we all have a weakness for candy. And when I say weakness, I don't mean to say anything against candy. I only mean, we're inclined to overdo it a little.
3: Well, that's true, I suppose.
4: Well, now, for instance, madam, have you any idea how many pieces of candy you eat a day?
3: Well, no. I never gave it a thought. But I am taking on weight.
4: That's just it. We pick up a piece of candy absentmindedly, and then we take another piece, and, well, before we realize it, we've gained a pound or two.
3: Don't I know it?
4: Now, you see, this little box makes you candy conscious. That's what Matichek and Company designed it for. Every time you open it, this little song is a message to you. See? Too much candy, now be careful.
3: Well, how much is it?
4: $5.50, reduced from $6.95. It's a real bargain.
3: I'll take it. You can wrap it up while I look at these purses.
4: Well, Mr. Matichek?
1: What is your name, young lady?
4: Smith. Karen Smith.
1: Miss Smith, you may report for work tomorrow morning.
4: Oh, thank you.
1: Mr. Martin here will show you the ropes.
0: Yes, of course.
1: Well, perhaps you can show him.
0: Help the needy. Help the needy. Christmas dinners for the needy.
5: You're late this morning, Martin.
0: No, it's only 10 of.
2: Morning, Martin. Hello, Peters.
0: Hello.
5: Morning, Mr. Harvey. Oh, say, Martin, can you come to the house tonight?
0: No, I'm sorry, Peters. I have a big dinner date tonight.
5: Oh, with the boss again?
0: No. He doesn't invite me anymore. Say, how do you figure him out?
5: Well, I give up. It's certainly difficult to get along with him these days.
0: He hardly talks to me anymore.
5: Do you know what I think? I think he's having trouble with his wife.
2: Who is? Matichek?
5: I wasn't talking to you, Harvey.
2: You said Matichek was having trouble with his wife?
5: I didn't say that at all. I only said...
0: Never mind, Peters. Go on, Harvey. You got work to do, haven't you?
2: Sure. We all have.
5: I don't like that fellow.
0: Say, we better get this counter dusted before Matichek gets here.
5: I'll do it, Martin.
0: No, we'll both do it. Say, Peters.
5: Hmm?
0: You mind if I ask you a personal question?
5: No, go ahead.
0: Now, this is very confidential. Peters, suppose a fella like me wants to get married.
5: Oh, that's wonderful. Who's the girl?
0: Now, listen, I only said suppose.
5: Uh-huh.
0: Now, look, how much does it cost you to live? Just you and Mrs. Peters, leaving out the children.
5: Oh, well, why fool yourself? Oh, boy.
0: Well, let's say temporarily. How much does it cost?
5: It can be done, and very nicely. Naturally, you can't be extravagant.
0: No? Well, suppose a fella took a 3-room apartment. Kitchen, living room, and bedroom. Where do you eat?
5: In the kitchen. You get a nice big kitchen.
0: Well, then where do you entertain?
5: Entertain? What are you, an ambassador? Listen, if someone is really your friend, he comes after dinner.
4: Good morning.
5: Well, good morning, Miss Smith.
0: Morning.
4: Morning.
0: Miss Smith?
4: Yes, Mr. Martin?
0: I noticed you wore a yellow blouse with light green dots yesterday.
4: As usual, you're mistaken, Mr. Martin. It was a green blouse with light yellow dots, and everybody else thought it was very becoming.
0: Now listen.
4: And I don't remember that I ever remarked about your neckties. And believe me, Mr. Martin, if you think I couldn't say anything about them, well, just ask Mr. Harvey. So please leave my blouse alone. It's none of your business.
0: I'm sorry, but Mr. Matichek seems to think it is my business.
4: Oh, yes, that's right. I'm working under you. Well, from now on, Mr. Martin, I'll telephone you every morning and describe just what I'm going to wear. And before I select my next season's wardrobe, my dressmaker will submit samples to you. Oh, imagine you dictating what I should wear.
0: Now you get this straight. I don't care what you wear. If you want to look like a pony in a circus, all right. But I have troubles of my own without your blouse coming between Mr. Matichek and me.
4: Look, I sold as much goods yesterday as anybody in the place. $95 isn't bad for a rainy Friday 3 weeks before Christmas. Did you tell that to Mr. Matichek?
0: I did.
4: And what did he say?
0: He said tell her not to come in that blouse anymore.
4: Tell him I won't.
0: I will. What was I just saying, Peters?
5: About your girl. Who is she, Martin?
0: Oh, yeah. Remember that girl I was corresponding with?
5: Yes, about the cultural subjects.
0: Yeah, well, after a while, we came to the subject of love. Naturally, on a very cultural level.
5: What else can you do in a letter? Oh, boy.
0: You know, Peters, she's the most marvelous girl in the world.
5: Is she pretty?
0: She has such ideals, Peters. She's so far above the girls you meet today, there's simply no comparison.
5: I see. She's not pretty.
0: What's the difference? As a matter of fact, I don't know whether she is or not. You see, I haven't met her yet.
5: You haven't?
0: No. I keep postponing it. I'm scared, Peters. See? This girl thinks I'm the most wonderful person in the world, and after all, there's a chance she might be disappointed.
5: Yes, there is a chance. On the other hand, you might be disappointed, too.
0: Oh, no. No, I won't. I'm as sure of that as I am my own name. Peters, I'm meeting her tonight for dinner.
5: Where?
0: In a restaurant on 8th Street.
5: Ha! Huh. I suppose you're going to wear a red carnation, huh?
0: Well, yes, I am. And she's going to have one as a bookmark in a copy of Tolstoy's Anna Karenina. Gee, you know, I haven't slept for days.
5: What's her name?
0: I don't even know that. I just call her Dear Friend, or Dear Box 237.
5: Oh, Dear Box 237. I'm sure she'll be beautiful.
0: Well, not too beautiful. What chance would there be for a fella like me?
5: What do you want, a homely girl?
0: No. Knock wood for just a lovely, average girl. That's all I want.
1: Good morning.
6: Good morning.
7: Good morning.
1: Just want to tell you the window looks terrible. There isn't a store on the street that doesn't look better. So when do we get any customers in here at all? Everybody will have to stay the night to redecorate.
0: Oh, stay. No. Tonight of all nights.
5: There goes your date with Box 237.
0: Yep. Hand me those belts, Joey, will you? Belong up here on the shelf.
2: Okay. Say, Mr. Martin, you think I have to work tonight, too? After all, I'm a child.
0: No, you don't have to stay tonight.
2: No kidding?
0: I'll straighten it out with Mr. Matichek.
2: Oh, gee, thanks.
4: Oh, may I help you, Mr. Martin?
0: No, thank you, Miss.
4: Oh, it's no trouble at all. I'd like to. Yesterday, I put all the imported bags on the shelf over there.
0: Mm-hmm.
4: Is that the way you wanted it, Mr. Martin?
0: Yep.
4: Oh, I'm so glad you like it. If there's anything wrong, I'd appreciate it if you'd tell me.
0: When are you so interested in my idea of what's right and wrong?
4: Well, I like to please you, Mr. Martin. After all, I'm working under you.
0: You know, you don't have to keep harping on that.
4: Oh, no, I don't mean it that way at all. Regardless of what I think of you personally, I believe that anybody who works with you and doesn't get a great deal out of it is, well, just dumb.
0: Just what do you mean, what you think of me personally?
4: Well, since you asked, I'd say no matter what can be said against you, I think you're a gentleman.
0: Well, I try to be.
4: Mr. Martin, you don't realize what that means to a working girl. Well, what a girl has to go through in some shops. Well, for instance, when I worked at Booten Brothers and Sons, well, the sons were all right. Oh, but the brothers. And that's why I like it here. You see, when you say, Miss Smith, let's go in the stockroom and put some belts on the shelf. You really want to put some belts on the shelf, and, well, that's my idea of a gentleman.
0: Well, I just don't believe in mixing belts with pleasure. You know, this is the first time you've shown a little sense. Maybe there's some hope for you after all.
4: Well, thank you, Mr. Martin, and, I almost forgot. Would it be possible, I mean, Mr. Martin, do you think you could spare me tonight? Then maybe Mr. Matichek would let me off.
0: Oh, so that's why I'm a gentleman. That's why you've learned so much from me all of a sudden, hmm?
4: I'm sure I don't know what you mean.
0: You just want to get off early, huh?
4: I have to, Mr. Martin.
0: Well, you're out of luck. What a cheap trick that was. And I nearly fell for it,
4: too. Oh, Mr. Martin, I have to get off tonight. It's terribly important.
0: For 6 months, you've done everything you could to antagonize me, and now you have the nerve...
4: Well, you haven't been very nice to me. No matter what I do, it's wrong. If I wrap a package, it's not the right way. If I make a suggestion, and some of them are very good, you don't even listen. Everything has to be done exactly your way, and even then you don't like it. When I came into this place, I was full of life and enthusiasm, and, well, now I'm nothing. You've taken all my personality away. But let me tell you something. Any day now, I may be in a position where I won't have to work anymore. And, Mr. Martin, I'll really tell you what I think of you. Mr. Martin, I don't like you.
3: Karen. Karen, what's the matter?
4: Oh, he won't let me off. And I've got to get away early tonight. I've just got to. I have a date. It's the most important thing that ever happened to me in all my life.
3: I know. The boy you told me about. What was his name?
4: Well, that's what makes it so awful. I don't even know his name. I just call him Box 237.
6: It's later the same day. Mr. Matichek's temperature has risen with each passing hour, for 6 of his employees have asked for the evening off. Now, Martin is the unlucky 7th, and Mr. Matichek hits the boiling point.
1: Do you mean that you want the evening off too, Martin?
0: Well, yes, Mr. Matichek.
1: What is this? Does everybody want to leave? Once a year I ask you to stay here.
0: Well, I'm sorry, Mr. Matichek. If I had only known yesterday, I could...
1: Oh, I see. You want a special invitation. Well, next time I'll send you an engraved announcement.
0: Mr. Matichek, this is the first time in years that I've asked for a favor. I think you're being unjust.
1: I'm being unjust? Once a year I ask 7 ladies and gentlemen, 7, mind you, when next door a shop twice as big as mine employs only 4, and...
7: Good afternoon, madam. Is there anything I can show you?
8: Have you traveling bags for men? With a zipper?
7: Oh, yes, madam, yes. Well, we have every type of traveling bag with a zipper.
8: Oh, thank you so much. I was just doing a little window shopping for my husband. He'll be here tomorrow.
7: Well, I would be delighted to serve your husband.
8: Thank you. Good afternoon.
7: Right.
1: 7, ladies and gentlemen, and I ask one day a year to be so kind as to redecorate a window, and you have the nerve, Mr. Martin, the oldest employee in the place who should set an example.
0: Mr. Matichek, you spoke to me like this yesterday. What did I do? The whole week you've treated me like this without any reason at all.
1: Without any reason? Maybe I have more reason than you think.
0: Well... It's obvious that you're not satisfied with me.
1: Oh, well, you can draw your own conclusions.
0: In that case, there's only one thing to do. Maybe we better call it a day.
1: Huh. Well, maybe we better. Miss Baker will see that you get your check.
0: Thank you.
9: Mr. Matichek, there's someone on your private phone.
1: I'll take it in my office. Hello?
10: Mr. Matichek?
1: Yes?
10: This is the Kane Detective Agency. We have that information about your wife.
1: Oh, well, why, well, don't tell me on the phone.
7: Come to the shop, please.
10: What time, Mr. Matichak?
7: Oh, well, come now, please. I'll be waiting. Mr. Peters?
5: Yes, Mr. Matichak.
7: Tell everyone they may go home. We'll do the windows tomorrow. Well, sit down, please.
10: Thank you.
7: Well, it's true about my wife.
10: I'm afraid so, Mr. Matichak. Now here, we have the complete record from our operatives, two of our most reliable men.
7: Well, go on.
10: Report on Mrs. Emma Matichak. On December 6th, Mrs. Matichak left her apartment at 8:45. She walked two blocks up to 10th Street. There, Mrs. Matichak was joined by a young man.
7: A young man?
10: Yes, your suspicions were correct, Mr. Matichak. The man was one of your own employees.
7: Oh, I know. Well, he's been to my house for dinner. He's been working for me for almost 10 years.
10: 10 years? That's funny. Our report says only 4.
7: Well, no. Martin has been here 10 years in January.
10: Martin? But the young man your wife met is named Harvey.
7: What's that?
10: Francis W. Harvey, 464 Hill Street.
7: Oh. Well, then, I see. Let me have that report, please.
10: Yes, sir.
7: 22 years we've been married. 22 years I was proud of my wife. Well, she didn't want to grow old with me. If you'll send me your bill, I'll take care of it immediately.
10: Yes, Mr. Manager. Good night.
7: Good night.
5: Is this the restaurant where you were going to meet her?
0: Yeah. Go ahead, Peters. Go on in.
5: Oh, why don't you go in? I really think you should keep your date.
0: No, I haven't got the heart. Not after what happened today. I was going to get married. Now I haven't even got a job. Peters, do me a favor and deliver my note, please.
5: All right.
0: And look, Peters, I don't want to know what she looks like. If she's homely, I got enough bad news for one day. If she's lovely, it'll just make it more difficult, so don't tell me.
5: Oh, I won't. Now, what's the name of that book again?
0: Anna Karenina. And a red carnation is a bookmark.
5: Wait, well, maybe I'd better look in the window first. You stand over that way out of sight.
0: Well, do you see her?
5: No, not yet. Say, there's a beautiful girl.
0: Really?
5: Yeah, very beautiful, but no book.
0: Oh.
5: There's another girl. Wait a minute, I think I see the book. Right here under the window. Yeah, Anna Karenina by Tolstoy. And a carnation.
0: Go on.
5: I can't see her face. She's sitting behind that rack. Wait, there's a cup of coffee on the table. She's taking a piece of cake with... Martin, she's dunking.
0: Well, why shouldn't she?
5: All right. She's leaning forward now. Martin, she...
0: Can you see her?
5: Yes, I see her.
0: Is she pretty?
5: Very pretty.
0: Oh, she is, huh?
5: Yes.
0: Yeah?
5: I'd say she looks... She has a little of the coloring of Karen.
0: Karen?
5: Mm-hmm.
0: You mean Karen Smith? Miss Smith in the store?
5: Now, Martin, you will have to admit that Karen is a good-looking girl, and personally, I've always found her a very likable girl.
0: Oh, this is a fine time to be talking about Miss Smith.
5: Well, if you don't like Miss Smith, I can tell you right now, you're not going to like this girl either.
0: Well, why?
5: Because it is Miss Smith. Oh, boy.
0: No. No, it can't be. No, Peters.
5: Well, look for yourself.
0: Miss Smith? What? Why, this is horrible. Here, give me that note.
5: Oh, what are you going to do? Let that poor girl wait in there?
0: Well, why shouldn't Miss Smith wait? For 6 months, she's fought with me every day.
5: But still, she wrote those letters.
0: Oh, well, that's my misfortune.
5: Well, I'm going back to the shop. I've got some things to do. Goodbye.
0: Yeah, goodbye, Peters.
7: Yeah, excuse me, miss. Can I take this chair?
4: Oh, no, don't, please. I'm expecting somebody, waiter. He'll be here any minute.
7: Okay. Well, red carnation, eh?
4: Yes?
7: You know, 2 nights ago we had a case with roses. Turned out very, very nice. But once, about 3 months ago, we had a sad case. Gardenias. Huh, she waited all night, nobody came.
4: Oh, really? She must have felt terrible.
7: Well, you know, that's life. You have to expect things like that.
4: Oh, well, yes, of course you, Oh, waiter, isn't your clock a little fast? My watch says only 8:27.
7: Oh, look, now listen. You got nothing to worry about a pretty girl like you? Look, if he doesn't come, I'll put on a carnation myself, okay?
0: Hello, Miss Smith.
4: Huh? Oh. Good evening, Mr. Martin.
0: Quite a coincidence. I had an appointment here. You, haven't seen Mr. Peters by any chance, have you?
4: No, I haven't.
0: Well, guess I'll wait. You mind if I sit down?
4: Oh, yes. Yes, I do mind.
0: Well, what's the matter?
4: Oh, please, Mr. Martin, will you go to some other table? I have an appointment, too.
0: Oh, really? Well, who are you meeting?
4: Now, please, don't be sarcastic. I realize you've had a bad day, Mr. Martin, and you probably feel very bitter.
0: Bitter? By leaving Matichek and Company? Listen, I could have another job like that.
4: Oh, well, in that case, there's no use wasting sympathy on you. Good night, Mr. Martin.
0: Listen, you don't have to feel sorry for me.
4: Mr. Martin, I said good night, please.
0: Well, what are you so nervous about?
4: I'm not nervous. Do I look nervous?
0: I should say so.
4: Well, I'm not. Oh!
0: You just knocked over your water.
4: Oh, well, that was just an accident.
0: Here, I'll mop it up.
4: Mr.
0: For you.
4: Martin, will you please?
0: It's no trouble at all. There. That's better. Oh, I see you're reading Tolstoy's Anna Karenina, huh?
4: Yes. Anything against it?
0: Oh, no. I just never expected to meet you in a cafe with Tolstoy. I didn't know you went in for a high literature.
4: Oh, there are a lot of things you don't know about me, Mr. Martin.
0: Yes. Well, there are a lot of things you don't know about me, Miss Smith. You know, people seldom go to the trouble of scratching the surface of things to find out the inward truth.
4: Oh, Mr. Martin, I wouldn't care to scratch your surface. Because I know exactly what I'd find. A handbag instead of a heart. A suitcase instead of a soul. And instead of an intellect, a cigarette lighter that doesn't work.
0: Oh, that's very well put. Comparing my intellect with a cigarette lighter that doesn't work is such an interesting mixture of poetry and meanness.
4: Meanness?
0: Well, now, don't misunderstand me, Miss Smith. I was just on the verge of paying you a compliment.
4: Oh, please, Mr. Martin. I told you I was expecting somebody.
0: Oh, that's all right. As soon as he comes, I'll leave.
4: Oh, look, Mr. Martin, I'd better warn you. This person is jealous.
0: Oh.
4: Very jealous.
0: Mm-hmm.
4: Yes, and if you insist on staying here, I will not be responsible for anything that may happen. I hope you understand what I mean.
0: Sure. Listen, just in case your party doesn't show up, would I... if he should stand you up or something,
4: don't worry about that. This party will show up.
7: Oh, well, so he came, huh? Oh, will you have a menu,
4: sir? No.
7: Well, I told her not to worry.
4: But
7: look at a pretty girl like her.
4: No, waiter, this is not the gentleman I was expecting.
7: Oh, no?
4: No, and I don't want him sitting here at all. Will you please ask him to take some other table?
7: Look, what's the idea, mister?
0: All right. Is that next table taken?
7: No.
0: Yeah? Well, then I'll sit over here. Cup of coffee, please?
7: I'm sorry, miss.
4: Oh, that's all right. Just as long as he doesn't sit at my table.
7: Well, I'll keep an eye out for that carnation, eh?
4: Thanks.
0: Tell me, have you read Zola's Madame Bovary?
4: Madame Bovary is not by Zola. Will you please go away?
0: Now look, Miss Smith.
4: Oh, what are you trying to do? Ruin my evening? What have I ever done to you? Why do you hate me so?
0: I don't hate you.
4: Oh, I suppose you love me.
0: No, why should I? What have you ever done to make me love you?
4: I don't want you to love me.
0: Well, I don't. Hey, you know what that song reminds me of?
4: Yes, thank you. 2 dozen unsold cigarette boxes.
0: No, you're wrong again. It reminds me of a girl who was looking for a job. A very nice girl, I thought.
4: Oh, really? How you've changed.
0: Well, that was before you began making fun of me. Giving imitations of me in the locker room? And I want to take this opportunity, Miss Smith, to inform you that I am not bow-legged.
4: Aren't you?
0: No, I'm not.
4: Oh, well, I have information to the contrary. Mr. Harvey told me you have your trousers specially made.
0: That's a lie. I've never been to a tailor in my life. And if you think I'm bow-legged, you can come out onto the sidewalk with me, and I'll pull up my trouser legs.
4: Don't you dare.
0: How would you like it if I made remarks about your hands being red?
4: Well, that's exactly what you did yesterday.
0: Yes. Yes, but only after you made fun of my legs.
4: And they aren't red at all.
0: No, not anymore, after I called your attention to them. And let me tell you something else, Miss Smith. You may have beautiful thoughts, but you certainly hide them. So far as your actions are concerned, you're cold and snippy, like an old maid. And you'll have an awful tough time trying to make any man fall in love with you.
4: Oh, Mr. Martin, you're getting funnier every minute. Oh, I could show you a few letters that might open your eyes. Well, no, maybe not. No, you probably wouldn't understand what's in them. They're written by a type of man so far above you that it's ridiculous. I have to laugh when I think of you calling me an old maid. You... Why, you little insignificant clerk.
0: All right. That does it. Goodbye, Anna Karenina.
4: Goodbye.
2: Martin! Martin! Martin! Wait!
0: Peters! Peters, what's the matter? What's wrong?
2: I just went to the shop. They took Mr. Manicek away in the ambulance.
0: What?
2: He had a heart attack.
0: Mr. Matichek, are you all right?
1: I think I will be. sit down, Martin. I want to thank you for coming.
0: Oh, no. As soon as I heard, I...
1: Martin, do you remember when you were at my house for dinner that last time? I told you if things go well, I might take it easier, and well, maybe by Christmas you'd be manager of the shop. Well, now I have to take it easier, and... would you care to work for me again after I...
0: Mr. Matichek, don't. Don't even think about it. It's all over.
1: Oh. Is it possible I ever distrusted you, Martin? I hated you. I couldn't stand your presence anymore. Well, that's how far jealousy can drive a man.
0: Jealousy? I don't know what you mean.
1: When I first got that anonymous letter, I laughed at it. My wife having secret rendezvous with one of my employees. You can't throw a letter like that away. It stays with you, every word.
0: But how could you suspect me?
1: I know now it was Harvey, but you see, you were the only one from the shop who'd ever come to my home. You sent flowers to my wife.
0: Well, I was only doing it...
1: You don't have to tell me. If this poison once gets in your mind, just please try to understand.
0: Sure, I understand.
1: Martin, here are the keys to Matichek and Company.
0: Thank you. What'll I do about, Harvey?
1: Harvey, well, I want him very quietly dismissed.
0: Quietly dismissed. Yes, sir. I'll take care of it, Mr. Matichek.
11: What do you mean I'm fired?
0: Didn't you hear me? Get out.
11: Don't push.
0: Go on, beat it.
11: What right have you got to fire me anyway? Does Mr. Matichek know about this?
0: Mr. Matichek has nothing to do with it. I'm the manager now, and you don't work here anymore.
11: Oh, so you're the manager. How do I know you're the manager? Prove it. Show it to me in black and white.
0: Oh, you want it in black and white, do you? Well, you're gonna get it in black and blue.
11: Oh, yeah? Well, how do you like this?
0: I'll murder you, you...
11: I'll show you.
4: Mr.
0: You
4: Harvey!
0: You two timing!
3: They're killing
11: Martin,
3: each other!
11: Stop!
4: Oh. What's going on?
5: Martin, you knocked him out. Oh, boy.
0: Peters, you and Joey, throw him out of here. Come on, go on.
11: I've got his legs.
0: And Peters, the back way, and do it quietly. Mr. Matichek doesn't want any fuss. Miss Smith, you wait here.
5: No, watch his head, Joey.
11: Why? He wouldn't feel it.
0: Well, Miss Smith, I suppose you're kind of surprised to see me back, huh?
4: Well, naturally. I'm glad you have your job again. Congratulations.
0: Miss Baker tells me you weren't feeling well this morning.
4: Oh, that's all right, thank you.
0: You look worn out. Anything go wrong last night?
4: I tell you, I'm all right. Where's Mr. Matichek? I want to see him.
0: Well, he's right here. I'm Mr. Matichek.
4: Oh, Mr. Martin, don't make any jokes. Not today. And if you have to pick on me, make it some other time. I want to talk to Mr. Matichek.
0: Would it really be so terrible if I were the boss and you had to talk to me?
4: Oh, will you please stop it? My nerves are at the breaking point.
0: Miss Smith, I'm simply trying to tell you
4: that... Oh, haven't you any heart at all? Can't you see I'm sick? I can hardly see straight. The room, everything's turning around, and in this state of mind, I ask you a simple question, and instead of having any consideration for me, you deliberately try to frighten me. Now stop it.
5: Martin, I didn't have a chance to say it before. Congratulations!
4: Well, for what, Mr. Peters?
5: Well, don't you know? Martin's the manager!
4: Oh!
0: Miss Smith!
5: She fainted!
0: Peters, go get some water!
5: Water!
0: Hurry it up! Karen, are you all right? Oh, darling, look at me. Karen, darling. Oh, you poor kid. Karen!
4: Oh, what happened?
0: Why, nothing much, Miss Smith. You just fainted.
6: Karen Smith has had no further letters from her unknown admirer, Box 237. This misfortune, combined with Martin's appointment as manager, has proved too much for her. So she's taken to her bed with a bad case of nerves. Now she has a visitor, none other than Mr. Martin, alias Box 237.
0: Good evening, Miss Smith.
4: Good evening.
0: I hope you'll forgive the intrusion. How are you?
4: I'm all right.
0: You know, Christmas is coming soon, and we'll all miss a good worker like you, so you better get well. You see, I feel sort of responsible for this whole thing.
4: You? Oh, no, it wasn't your fault at all. No, there's a much bigger reason, unfortunately.
0: Miss Smith, don't you think you ought to call a doctor?
4: No, I don't need a doctor. My trouble is purely psychological. But it's my personal problem, and I'll come out of it.
0: I'm sorry. It's really a shame you have to go through all this. Well, but as long as it's only psychological...
4: Only psychological? Mr. Martin, oh, really? It's true we're in the same room, but we are not on the same planet.
0: Miss Smith, I must admire your way of expressing yourself. You certainly know how to put a man in his planet.
12: Karen, dear?
4: Yes, Grandma?
12: Look, darling, I sent down to the post office.
4: Oh, Grandma, tell me, was there a letter?
12: Yeah, darling. Ooh, it's a fat one, too.
4: Well, Mr. Martin, it was kind of you to drop in, but I don't want to spoil your evening.
0: Oh, no. I've lots of time. Go ahead and read your letter.
4: If you don't mind.
0: Certainly not.
12: Oh, I forgot to take care of the messenger boy. Will you excuse me, Mr. Martin?
0: Certainly.
4: Oh.
0: Good news?
4: Oh, very good news, Mr. Martin. I'm sure I'll be back to the shop tomorrow, and I can promise you, I'll sell more goods than I ever sold before.
0: Well, that's fine. My, it's amazing what one little letter can do.
4: Oh, you know, if I weren't feeling so wonderful right now, I'd be, well, pretty sore at you.
0: At me? Why?
4: You really spoiled my date last night. You see, this gentleman came to the cafe, looked into the window, saw us together, and, well, he misunderstood.
0: You mean he thought you and I were friends?
4: He must have. Oh, listen to this. Let's see. Tell me and be frank. Who was that very attractive young man? He's just the type women fall for. Now, isn't that marvelous?
0: Yes. Well, I'm sorry I caused you so much trouble.
4: Oh, no, I'll straighten that out. Let him be a little jealous. It won't hurt him.
0: You know, he doesn't seem to be much of a man, though, if he's afraid to come to a table because another man is there.
4: Oh, he was not afraid.
0: No.
4: Oh, no, he's just tactful and sensitive.
0: Oh.
4: He's not the kind of man who would sit at a table uninvited. No. You see, it's difficult to explain a man like him to, well, a man like you. Why, where you'd say black, he'd say white. Where you say ugly, he says beautiful. And where you say old maid, he says, well, let's see here. Listen. Eyes that sparkle with fire and mystery. Vivacious. Fascinating. Ooh, he says I make him think of gypsy music.
0: Say, he's pretty smart.
4: Oh, speaking of gypsy music, we're still having some difficulty selling those Ochichornia boxes, aren't we?
0: Oh, that doesn't matter.
4: Mr. Martin, consider one box definitely sold. I just got an inspiration. I'm going to give it to my friend for Christmas.
0: Oh, no. No, don't do that.
4: What?
0: You're taking an awful chance. Look, why don't you give him a wallet? I know he'd be crazy about it, and we have those new imported pigskins.
4: Oh, no, I'm not interested.
0: Look, I'll make you a special price.
4: No, I'm sorry.
0: And another thing, a wallet is not only practical, it's romantic. On one side, he carries your last letter, and on the other side, your picture. And when he opens it, he finds you. And that's all the music he wants.
4: Why, Mr. Martin, you surprise me. That's very well expressed. Oh, yes, I must admit, that's very nice.
0: Well, thank you.
4: No, just the same. He's going to get the cigarette box.
0: Oh.
13: Help the needy. Christmas dinners for the needy. Every bit helps.
10: Merry Christmas, Mr. Mattachek.
1: Well, Merry Christmas to you, officer.
10: I haven't seen you for quite a while, Mr. Mattachek.
1: Yes, yes. Well, I'm supposed to be pretty sick, but it's Christmas Eve and I just couldn't stand it any longer. I'm going in and help.
10: Well, take it easy, Mr. Mattachek. Merry Christmas.
1: Merry Christmas.
3: Oh, look, Mabel. Do you think Howie would like that briefcase?
1: Oh, I don't know. Maybe. Oh, pardon me. I can't see very well without my glasses. Could you tell me how much this briefcase is?
3: $12.50.
1: Only $12.50? Well, you certainly get exceptional values here. I wonder how Mattachek and Company does it.
3: Well, if you don't know Mr. Mattachek, who should?
1: Ladies and gentlemen, ladies and gentlemen, my good friends, we have just had our biggest day since 1929. You should be very, very proud, and I want to thank you from the bottom of my heart. When I was in the hospital, I read your little note over and over. I'm glad to know you missed me and hoped I would come back home again. And you're right. This is my home, and only too seldom one realizes that the people he works with are his real friends. Well, there's no Christmas without a bonus, am I right?
14: Oh, yeah. Thank
1: you. Miss Baker will pass your checks out, and then I want you all to go home and have a very, very Merry Christmas.
15: Oh, and thank you. Christmas.
16: Merry Christmas.
5: Going home, Karen?
4: No, I still have to wrap this wallet. Do you like it, Mr. Peters?
5: Oh, I think it's wonderful. Is this for that gentleman you told me about?
4: Mm-hmm. I'm meeting him tonight for the first time. Isn't it exciting?
5: Oh, yes, yes. I think it might be. Well, Merry Christmas, Karen, and I hope everything turns out just as you wanted.
4: Thank you. Merry Christmas, Mr. Peters.
5: Merry Christmas, Martin.
0: Merry Christmas to you, Peters. Well, Miss Smith, we're just about ready to close.
4: Oh, I'm sorry. I'll be through here in just a second.
0: Oh, that's all right. There's no hurry. Oh, present for somebody?
4: Mm-hmm. I followed your advice after all. It's the wallet.
0: Oh, fine. You want to see something? Here, look at this. I bought it for a very special friend.
4: Oh, a locket.
0: Yeah, yeah, with stones in it. Right there, see?
4: Oh, wow. It's beautiful. I didn't know you had a girlfriend.
0: Well, no.
4: No, I never even suspected.
0: I guess you think it's pretty funny that a girl would like somebody like me.
4: Oh, now, Mr. Martin, don't. Let's start all over again. It's Christmas, and I'd like to be friends with you. And besides, you're wrong. Do you mind if I tell you something?
0: No, not at all.
4: Well, when I started to work here, something very strange happened to me. I got psychologically mixed up.
0: Oh, you don't say.
4: Mm-hmm. I found myself looking at you again and again. I just couldn't take my eyes off you.
0: Oh, really?
4: Yes. And all the time I was saying to myself, Karen Smith, what's the matter with you? This Martin's not a particularly attractive man.
0: Oh.
4: Oh, I hope you don't mind.
0: Oh, no. No, no, no, not at all.
4: And now comes the paradox. I caught myself falling for you.
0: Falling? Well, I can't believe that.
4: Oh, yes, Mr. Martin. In those first few weeks, there were moments in the stockroom when you could have swept me off my feet.
0: Well, now I'm getting psychologically mixed up.
4: Oh, well, you see, I was a different girl then. I was very naive. Well, that's all forgotten now. Now you go to your girlfriend and, by the way, is it serious?
0: Oh, yes. Yes, very.
4: Well, we might both be engaged Monday morning.
0: Yes. I think we will.
4: Oh, no, I don't want you to misunderstand. In my case, I say it just might happen.
0: Well, as a matter of fact, I can tell you it will happen.
4: Well, how do you know?
0: Well, now I might as well tell you, I guess. He came to see me.
4: Who?
0: Your fiancé.
4: What?
0: He came last night. You shouldn't have told him who I am. I spent a very uncomfortable hour. You see, he didn't believe it when you wrote him. I meant nothing to you.
4: Well, I don't understand. But coming to see you? No, it doesn't sound like him at all.
0: Oh, well, you don't worry about it. I straightened everything out, and in a little while, you'll be Mrs. Popkin.
4: Mrs. Popkin?
0: Yeah, that's his name, isn't it? That's what he told me.
4: Huh? Oh, yes, Popkin, that's right. Popkin?
0: Yeah, you know what? He's a nice fellow. I congratulate you.
4: Oh, well, thank you. I think he's a very attractive man, don't you?
0: Yes. For his type, I would say yes.
4: Would you classify him as a definite type?
0: Oh, yeah. Oh, absolutely. And don't you try to change him. Don't you dare put him on a diet.
4: Oh, would you call him fat?
0: No, I wouldn't, but, well, that's a matter of opinion. Personally, I think that little stomach of his gives him a nice homey quality. And that's what you want in a husband, isn't it?
4: Oh, yes. That's what I want, yes.
0: Yeah, I thought so. And you're right, too. If I were a girl and I had to choose between a young, good-for-nothing with lots of hair and a fine, solid, mature citizen, I think I'd pick Matthias Popkin every time.
4: Matthias? But he... don't you think he has a fine mind? Didn't he impress you as being very witty?
0: Well, he struck me as somewhat depressed. But it's unfair to judge a man when he's out of a job.
4: Out of a job? Why, he never told me.
0: He never told... Well, that shows how sensitive he is. But you have nothing to worry about. At least, he feels you both can live very nicely on your salary.
4: Oh, did you tell him how much I make?
0: Well, he's your fiancé, and he asked me.
4: Oh.
0: And let me tell you something else. Mentioning that bonus didn't do you any harm either.
4: Oh, I can't believe it. I never dreamed he was materialistic. Why, if you read his letters, such ideals, such a lofty point of view. Oh, this is horrible.
0: Oh, I'm sorry you feel this way. I hate to think I spoiled your Christmas.
4: I built up such an illusion about him. I thought he was perfect.
0: And I had to be the one to destroy it.
4: Well, that's all right. I really ought to thank you.
0: Karen, I'd known in the beginning how you really felt about me. Things would have been different. We wouldn't have been fighting all the time. If we did, it wouldn't have been over handbags and suitcases, but something like, well... Should your grandmother come and live with us or not?
4: Oh, it's very sweet of you to try to cheer me up like this, but I think we'd better say goodnight. You have an engagement, and so have I, and we shouldn't be late. Good night.
0: No, wait. Wait a minute. Wait. You know what I wish would happen? When your bell rings at 8:30 tonight and you open the door, instead of Popkin, I come in.
4: Oh, please. You're only making it more difficult.
0: Well, then I'd say to you, Karen, darling.
4: Oh, please don't.
0: Dearest sweetheart Karen, I can't stand it any longer. Please, get your key. Open box 237. Take me out of my envelope and please kiss me.
4: Oh, no, Mr. Martin, stop. You mustn't. What? What did you say?
0: Dear friend. Dear box 237.
4: Oh, you? You are dear friend?
0: Yes. Are you disappointed?
4: Oh, no. Well, psychologically, I'm very confused, but personally, I don't feel bad at all. You wrote all those wonderful letters?
0: Uh-huh.
4: You like me?
0: Oh, Karen, I love you.
4: Oh. Oh, that night. The time you came to the restaurant, I was terribly rude to you, wasn't I?
5: Oh, it was nothing at all.
4: Yes, I was. Don't you remember? I called you bow-legged.
5: Yeah, and I wanted to prove that I wasn't. I was going to go out on the street and pull up my trouser legs.
4: Well, would you mind very much if I asked you to pull them up now?
5: Well, certainly not. Do you see?
4: Oh, darling. Oh, darling, isn't it the most wonderful, wonderful Christmas?
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9: 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I'm Laura Kerrigan. I'm tonight's director. 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

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The material being read is the copyright property of the publications being read. Access to this program is solely for persons who cannot read the original printed version due to a visual impairment or other disability. By continuing to listen, you confirm that you have such a condition.

0: I am the Whistler, and I know many things, for I walk by night. I know many strange tales hidden in the hearts of men and women who have stepped into the darkness. Yes, I know the nameless terrors of which they dare not speak.
1: And now, the Whistler brings you a most unusual story, one of the most heartwarming stories of our times, especially appealing at Christmas, Three Wise Guys.
0: "'Twas the night before Christmas, and all through the house, not a creature was stirring, not even a mouse. Even Broadway, that glamorous avenue of make-believe in faraway New York, seemed empty, deserted. Most cafes and eating places were closed, but the doors of an occasional refuge for those hardy souls who prefer to walk alone in the streets were open. Such a place was Good Time Charlie's Bar on 49th Street, where, on another Christmas Eve, a series of unusual events began, ending in one of the most unusual stories Good Time Charlie has ever listened to. At the moment, Charlie is listening to the voice of a man named Al.
2: As is well known to one and all, Charlie, I am not one to complain, but it strikes me that Broadway would be very little tonight on the open market.
3: I know you 10, maybe 15 years, Al, and still, till now, I don't know, you know, there is an open market.
2: Aha! For the past 12 months that I know of, I am 100% legitimate. Honest, legitimate Al.
3: Want another rock candy and rye without the rock candy?
2: Well, I very seldom indulge in alcoholic beverages, but in answer to your question, yes.
3: I haven't seen you for a year, Al. You want to run over that part again where you tell me you're playing it straight for the past 12 months?
2: Well, as of last Christmas Eve, I am 100% honest ticket scalper. I do not make a killing, but I get that good warm feeling that comes with being 100% legit.
3: Well, it feels good to play it straight.
2: Cozy.
3: You want to tell me about it, Al?
2: I do not mind if I do, Good Time Charlie. It all begins a year ago tonight, right here in your strictly high-class draft. Blondie Swanson was here with me, remember?
3: Yeah, I think I do remember, Al.
2: Now, Blondie Swanson is one of the gentry which operates on that side of the law as very few calls right, though Blondie himself always feels this is a matter of opinion. But Blondie is not concerned with his racket a year ago tonight. You are busy chauffeuring the bar, Good Time Charlie, so maybe you do not notice the sad scene. Yep. It is last year, just about this same time, when Blondie comes in here, his big frame pretzeled with grief.
4: Hello, Al.
2: Well, hiya, Blondie. I see you are not so happy tonight. Why not join me in a medicinal rock candy and rye, without the rock candy? I am fighting off a touch of the grip.
4: Okay, Al. I got a bad case of memories tonight. If rye can pack away the grip, maybe it can take a load off my memories.
2: Hey, Charlie, two more rock candies and ryes without the rock candy.
5: I'll slide them down.
2: So are these conversational memories, Blondie, or shall we give them the clam?
4: Do you recall a doll named Clarabelle Cobb, Al?
2: Miss Clarabelle Cobb? Well, of course I do. She is well known to one and all on Broadway as a leading light with George White's Scandals.

0: some years back.
1: Yeah, well, Christmas Eve is an anniversary for me. It was on Christmas Eve that Clarabelle left me to marry an honest guy from Akron, Ohio.
2: There you are.
0: Oh, drink up, Blondie. Well, up to now, I remember Miss Clarabelle Cobb as a doll with Class A judgment. Why did she put distance between her and you?
1: Well, Clarabelle was a gal that didn't care as much about how much money you had as she did where you got it. She felt that my role was ample but tainted.
0: And this is why she puts on the exit?
1: Right. I can see now that she was right, but now it's too late.
0: But there must be other dolls as beautiful and desirable, and not such quizmasters as to where the scratch comes from.
1: I'll never work in another doll again. All there for are the other guys.
3: Hey, Blondie.
1: Hey!
3: Blondie Swanson.
1: Well, if it ain't the Dutchman. Well, look out.
3: Al, Blondie, Yuletide's all around.
0: Why, I cannot believe my eyes, Dutchman. I have not seen you in these parts for maybe a whole calendar or so.
3: I've been detained in the West. Oh, it's a sad story. And I can see that all you two guys need is one more sad story. But you're not going to hear none. I got good news for you.
1: Ah, then you've come to the right place, Dutchman. I always get kind of down on Christmas Eve.
3: Well, what I'm going to tell you will give you a big lift. Blondie, you and me have pulled a few fast deals together, but I got one tonight that's the softest touch of all. Well, you can listen, Al. We'll cut you in, too.
0: I have turned down soft touches before, but not wishing to be rude, I will hear you out.
3: Some months back, three other guys of me knocked off a tin safe in a factory over in Pennsylvania. It was a cinch haul, and I count we received a dead center tip. The tip was on the level, so we stashed 50 G's in our grip sack and get set to hit the open road.
1: Something detained you?
3: Yeah, the cops. After a hot blasting from both sides, I find myself alone on the lam with 50 G's in the grip sack. But it's not a clean getaway, and I figure it's better to find a hiding place for the dough, not wanting to get caught with the goods.
0: I am beginning to get the idea. You're suggesting that the three of us go for this dough tonight and cut it three ways.
3: That's the idea. It's in an unpopulated barn, under the floorboards. When I decide to go get it, the first guy I think of is you, Blondie. How about it?
1: I must admit I got no other plans, Dutchman. Nice of you to think of me. Count me in.
3: How about you, Al?
0: Well, I am not generally known as a spoil sport, but this prospect frankly holds no appeal for me. I do not wish to join the party.
3: Is this your final answer?
0: Yes, Dutchman. You may quote me. I will not go with you. Well, good time, Charlie. That's the way it went. Now, I'm certain I will not leave your bistro that night. I'm negative to the whole scheme and am nixing it loud and clear to one and all. So imagine my surprise at some later point to find myself warm and cozy in the back seat of Dutchman's ancient velocipede, dogging it through the snow-covered countryside. The whole setting is so peaceful, I'm catching small doses of snooze. But in between times, I cannot help but overhear the upfront conversation of Blondie and the Dutchman.
1: You sure this is the right road, Dutchman?
3: Certainly, I'm sure. I can fly this road blind if necessary.
1: You're not flying blind now. You must have noticed that the radiator is percolating again. I think we'd better stop and take on another load of snow.
3: I guess we'll have to. But I sure hate these delays.
1: Hey, Dutchman, listen. Must be coming from that little church.
3: Yeah. Come on. Help me put the snow in the radiator.
1: Sounds real pretty, that kind of singing.
3: You think that's pretty? Wait till you hear real music. The kind money makes when it's crisp.
0: Hey, Blondie, Dutchman, where are we?
3: Pennsylvania, Al. Not far from that barn where I stashed the factory payroll.
0: How can you tell? I, for one, see very little but darkness around and about.
1: I gotta agree with Al, Dutchman. I get a feeling we're lost. Maybe we better get team up.
3: You two give up easy. I tell you, I know for certain we're close to that barn. And I can tell by that big fat star I've been following for the last few miles.
0: Oh, yeah. I am seeing a small light ahead, but I observe if this is a star, it is hanging very low to the ground.
1: I still got a feeling we're lost. Why don't we go back to Good Time Charlie's, which is a lot easier to find.
3: I don't care how low this star is hanging. I know it's leading me straight. I'm running this show, so you two better seal up. There, look. I'm right as rain. There's the barn.
0: Well, I do not wish to start an exchange of words, but that star you followed turns out to be nothing more than a light from the window of said barn.
3: Ah, okay. So, somebody's living in the barn. I'll take care of them if they're too hard to get along with.
1: I vote for getting out of here.
0: And I myself am not dressed to call on strangers.
3: Ah, come on, come on. Then cut the gab. Besides, maybe there's only animals in the barn. I don't see no human footprints in the snow, except ours. I'll be doggone. Look through that window, Blondie. Is that a doll in there?
1: Let me see. Yeah, she's a doll. Not only that, I don't think she's feeling in the pink either. Now that we're here, let's go inside and see if there's anything we can do for her.
3: I don't care nothing about a sick doll. I want to lay my mitts on the grip sack with the 50 G's in it. Come on.
2: Who's that? Who are you?
1: We mean no harm. If it ain't Miss Clarabelle Cobb in person.
4: Yes, Al, that isolated barn in the snow-swept Pennsylvania countryside, so far removed from Good Time Charlie's bar where you're now enjoying Charlie's rock candy and rye without the rock candy. That held a surprising development for you, Blondie Swanson and the Dutchman, didn't it? The three of you had driven there that Christmas Eve a year ago to claim the $50,000 payroll the Dutchman had hidden there. The presence of Miss Clarabelle Cobb in the barn at your arrival was something not even her ex-boyfriend, Blondie Swanson, could fathom immediately. And you were even more puzzled than Blondie, weren't you, Al? Only the Dutchman seemed to have the faintest understanding of what it was all about. So you turned to the Dutchman.
0: Dutchman, I am not understanding all this. Why do you not inform us?
3: Listen, Al. You and Blondie better clear out of here for a while. Take a walk in the snow. I guess I'll have to take care of this doll.
1: Huh? Hey, look, Dutchman. I haven't seen Clarabelle for a long time. And if you think I'm going to leave her now and go for a walk with Al, you're nuts.
0: Besides which, Dutchman, this doll is clearly at grips with some strange malady. I do not think it is polite the three of us should visit in this manner at this time.
3: Listen, I came here to get 50 G's, not a sick doll and a lot of lip from you two. This won't take long, so blow.
1: But Dutchman!
3: I'm getting fed up with you, Blondie. I know what you're doing. I've delivered 7 of 8 kids my wife's had, and I never needed no doctor. This one'll be a cinch. Now, will you get out of here?
0: I cannot help but say this is quite a night for surprises, Blondie.
1: Yeah.
0: I, for one, can take winter sports or leave them to someone else. Yeah, Blondie.
1: We could take the Dutchman's car there. You think Clarabelle would be better off if we got her a dock?
0: Well, I am new in this racket, Blondie, but if you want an inexperienced opinion, I will say...
1: Hey, what was that?
0: What?
1: That!
0: Well, Blondie, I am new in this racket, but if you want an inexperienced opinion, I will say Miss Clarabelle Cobb is a cinch mother. Come on, let's get back to the barn.
1: I wish you wouldn't cry, Clarabelle. No sense crying.
2: Oh, Blondie.
1: I know if all of a sudden I found myself with a brand new kid, I wouldn't be crying, especially since it's such a beautiful kid.
2: You really think he's beautiful, Blondie?
1: I sure do. He's sleeping, huh?
2: Uh-huh. Bless his heart. Oh, if he only gets a break.
1: Oh, don't worry about him, Clarabelle. A beautiful kid like that, they'll love him in Akron.
2: Oh, Blondie, there's so much I want to tell you.
1: Yeah, but maybe you ought to sleep now yourself, huh?
2: Not till I tell you, Blondie. You gotta know about everything. Why I'm staying here in Dr. Kelton's barn. About Joe, my husband. He's in such trouble, Blondie. He's in jail.
3: Come on, Al. Let's go find the gripsack. I know right where it is. Hey, look, Al. This is more like it. Yeah, it's all there. $50,000.
0: A very likely safe.
3: Ah, this is all that counts. A fat swash of cash, especially if it's mine. Come on, let's get Blondie and clean out of this barn.
1: You ain't going anywhere with that Joe Dutchman.
3: You want to play that again, Blondie?
1: Same song. I said you ain't going anywhere with that Joe.
3: You tell me what he said, Al. I don't like what I'm hearing.
0: Blondie has mouthed the same identical words two times around, Dutchman, and I, for one, get the impression he means it.
1: I do. You didn't tell us the whole story of this dough and how you came by it, Dutchman.
3: Now listen, Blondie.
1: No, I've been listening. I heard everything you said about this factory payroll job you pulled, and you never did say anything about trussing up the bookkeeper at the factory that night.
3: So what?
1: Not only that, you make it look like it's an inside job and leave the bookkeeper to take the rap.
3: So? They gotta nail somebody for it. Why are you building such a case for this cluck bookkeeper?
1: This cluck bookkeeper, Joseph Hatcher, happens to be Clarabelle's husband. That's his kid you delivered, Dutchman.
3: No kidding.
1: No kidding.
0: Did Miss Clarabelle Cobb tell you all this, Blondie?
1: She told me plenty. This Joseph Hatcher's been cooling in the clink ever since. He was doing a special bookkeeping job with his factory. Came here from Akron to do it. He's a right guy, an honest guy. Or can you understand that, Dutchman?
3: Here, Blondie, here's something honest I understand.
0: Hey.
3: Yeah, a gun.
0: Easy, Dutchman.
3: Shut up, Al. Now look, Blondie, I've been patient with you. I know you're soft for this doll, and that's your business. But you're interfering with mine, Blondie, and I don't like it. Now let's get out of here with the dough, and quick. I said, come on. Let's get going.
0: Dutchman, please, put the iron away. It is not in keeping with the season to pull a heater on Blondie. In addition to which, this shouting is apt to wake that kid who is pretty tired character like his mom.
3: Now you're going soft, Al. What's with you two?
1: Listen, Dutchman. Clarabelle's husband don't know she's living in this barn. When she heard they'd salted him away on a bum rap, she came here to try to help him. Then she found out she was going to have a kid. And she looked up a doc here, a guy named Kelton. Clarabelle's got no dough. But Doc Kelton gives her first-rate care up to now, even fixes it so she can stay in his barn. It's not great, but it beats living in a snowbank.
3: Ah, stow it, will you?
0: The heater, Dutchman.
3: Yeah, okay, but I'm still running this show, wise guys. And this is what we do, Blondie. Here's the gripsack. Take my crate out there and find this Doc Kelton character. Pay him off for what he's already done for the doll. Give him some more for taking care of her and the kid from here on in. Then bring the gripsack back here and we'll blow.
1: Yeah, Yeah, you bet, Dutchman.
3: You could tell this doctor a couple of things for me. Tell him to get Clarabelle and the kid to a hospital where they belong.
1: Sure, Dutchman, sure.
3: And tell him till now we didn't need no doc, that the Dutchman took care of everything. Perfect. And that the mama and the kid are doing nice. Real nice.
4: It was almost midnight on Christmas Eve at Good Time Charlie's Bar on West 49th Street. As Al continued his amazing account of the story of that other Christmas Eve that crossed the lives of Blondie Swanson, Miss Clarabelle Cobb, and her newborn son, the Dutchman and his grip sack containing $50,000. As Al continued talking to Good Time Charlie, a faraway look came into his eyes.
0: So you see, Good Time Charlie, that's good. It is no more than small wonder that since all this takes place a year ago this very night, me, Blondie, and the Dutchman have settled down to 100% legitimate endeavors.
5: Yeah, sure. Why not? A three-way split on almost 50 stolen G's is a cinch beginning to the straight and narrow.
0: You are laboring, as they say, under a misapprehension, Good Time Charlie. I see now where it is only fair I tell you the rest of this story. After Blondie makes the deal with Doc Kelton to get Miss Clarabelle Cobb and her brand new kid out of that barn and into a Class A hospital arrangement, the three of us are once again in the Dutchman's hot rod, beating it along the streets of some pint-sized burg in Pennsylvania, thinking to leave this territory for them as wanted.
3: You know, maybe age is catching up with me. I ought to feel great right now. We still got nearly 50,000 clams in that grip sack. But somehow, I don't feel great at all. You did bring the grip sack back from Doc Kelton's, Blondie.
1: Yeah, sure I did, Dutchman. The grip sack's in the back seat with Al.
3: Funny. It don't feel good. And it should.
0: Perhaps a touch of rock candy and rye, without the rock candy, would warm your heart, Dutchman.
3: Well, maybe so. Pass up that bottle.
0: I'm willing to do this, but the bottle will be of small comfort, as it is empty.
3: Oh, well, thanks for nothing. Well, I'll just nudge the motor and we'll blow this bird. Get back to native territory. New York ought to look pretty good.
1: Hey, better slow down, Dutchman. The law is gaining on you.
3: Oh, great. Never have I seen such a night in my life.
6: That red light back there was no Christmas tree ornament. You should have stopped.
3: Sorry, officer.
6: And you're in a church zone clearly marked for 20 miles an hour. 40 is too much.
3: We's hurrying home for Christmas, officer.
6: Carrying toys for the kiddies in this tub, huh? I'll bet. I better have a look around. Uh-huh. What's in this grip sack?
3: Nothing, officer. It's as empty as a grip sack as you'll ever run into.
6: Yeah.
3: No need to open it. It's empty.
6: Well, you're right about that, mister. There's nothing in there.
3: Yeah. Huh?
1: Easy, Dutchman.
3: But you're sure? It's empty?
6: Sure. I'm sure. Were you?
3: Yeah, sure. I was sure. I just wanted you to be sure.
6: Yeah, carrying nothing but empties, huh? You guys empty this bottle all by yourselves?
0: Well, this bottle is once full of medicine, officer. I myself have been warding off a touch of the grip. I am now in the pink, as the saying goes.
6: Wise guys, huh? Three wise guys. You know, if it weren't practically Christmas, I'd haul you in. Go on now. Get out of our town. Oh, yeah. And Merry Christmas, three wise guys.
3: Yeah. Same to you.
1: Dutchman, I wanted to...
3: You know, Blondie, a while back you accused me of not telling you the whole story of that factory payroll job. Seems to me you forgot to tell me something pretty important, too. What is it about that grip sack being empty of nearly 50 G's that I ought to know?
1: Well, I figured to fill you in, Dutchman, you see.
0: Hey, look, Blondie, Dutchman, it's that same little church.
1: Yeah.
3: Yeah. You know something? It's a miracle. I don't know yet what happened to that nearly 50 G's in the gripsack, but if that copper had caught us with that dough, we'd be on our way to the clink right now.
0: An astute observation.
1: Yeah. Well, you see, Dutchman, when I called on Doc Kelton tonight, I left all the dough with him, the whole 50 G's. Told him to give it back to where it belongs. Told him enough more that the doc is sure he can spring Clarabelle's husband out of jail so him and Clarabelle and the new kid can be together.
3: Hey, this Doc Kelton, he's a right guy?
1: Oh, I'll say he is. Why, he even agreed to give us a head start for the Pennsylvania border before he notifies the law.
0: This is a right guy?
3: Yeah, and we better oblige the doc and ourselves by making the border ahead of the cops. Hey, you know, that copper was right. Three wise guys, he called us. If we wasn't pretty wise, we'd have all that cash on us when he pulled us over to the curb. I think it's a good idea we stay right on being three wise guys. I'm through stretching my luck. From here on in, I'm going to play it straight. And I'm still running this show, so you two wise guys are going straight with me. Okay?
1: Okay.
0: Agreed.
3: Ah, wonder how far it is to that border. They got a funny little burgs here in Pennsylvania. What was that one we just left, Blondie?
1: Oh, I saw a signboard back there a ways. That burg is known as Bethlehem.
4: And so, on a night before Christmas in Bethlehem, Pennsylvania, three wise guys were strangely touched by the spirit of the season, a spirit born in another Bethlehem nearly 2,000 years ago. And tonight, on the eve of another Christmas, may we hope that this same eternal spirit will someday bring in to wise guys throughout the world the understanding that the future of the peoples of Earth rests in goodwill toward all men.
7: Remember what I said at the beginning of the program, friends, that you'd find tonight's story unusual and heartwarming. Now, wasn't I right? I'm sure many of you recognized it as one of the late and great Damon Runyon's most famous tales. Tonight's performance was produced and directed by Laura Kerrigan and engineered by John Shea. The show featured the voice talents of Don Smith as the Dutchman, Grant Baxter as Blondie Swanson, Rick Mason as Al, John Kopeck as the Whistler, George Krein as Good Time Charlie, Paula Dugan as Clarabelle Cobb, Brian Kling as the officer, and me, Jane DeGrenier, as your announcer. We would like to thank the Abington, Duxbury, Halifax, Hanover, Hingham, Marshfield, and Scituate Cultural Councils who made this production possible. Until next time, good night.

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1: Welcome to the Talking Information Center's Radio Theater. I'm Laura Kerrigan. I'm tonight's director. All of our programming, including the radio play you're going to hear tonight, is made possible through the generous donations from our volunteers, sponsors, and donors. Tonight, we're bringing you an episode from The Whistler. This mystery series aired from 1942 to 1955 on the West Coast, brought to you by CBS. A character known only as The Whistler was the host and narrator of the tales, and he often gave biting commentary on the actions of the characters. Our show tonight, Three Wise Guys, was adapted from a story by Damon Runyon. He's the writer behind Guys and Dolls. So he likes to set his stories in the 1930s on Broadway, and you've got bookies and bootleggers and gamblers and chorus girls. So you'll see a lot of that tonight. Now I'd like you to just sit back and listen for 'Tis the Season for Snow, Merriment, and Creepy Whistling.
2: 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Tonight's performance is a special Christmas episode recreated for your enjoyment by the Talking Information Center. So please sit back and enjoy another strange story by The Whistler.

0: I am the Whistler, and I know many things, for I walk by night. I know many strange tales hidden in the hearts of men and women who have stepped into the darkness. Yes, I know the nameless terrors of which they dare not speak.
1: And now, the Whistler brings you a most unusual story, one of the most heartwarming stories of our times, especially appealing at Christmas, Three Wise Guys.
0: Twas the night before Christmas, and all through the house, not a creature was stirring, not even a mouse. Even Broadway, that glamorous avenue of make-believe in faraway New York, seemed empty, deserted. Most cafes and eating places were closed, but the doors of an occasional refuge for those hardy souls who prefer to walk alone in the streets were open. Such a place was Good Time Charlie's Bar on 49th Street, where, on another Christmas Eve, a series of unusual events began, ending in one of the most unusual stories Good Time Charlie has ever listened to. At the moment, Charlie is listening to the voice of a man named Al.
2: As is well known to one and all, Charlie, I am not one to complain, but it strikes me that Broadway would be very little tonight on the open market.
3: I know you 10, maybe 15 years, Al, and still, till now, I don't know, you know, there is an open market.
2: Aha! For the past 12 months that I know of, I am 100% legitimate. Honest, legitimate Al.
3: Want another rock candy and rye without the rock candy?
2: Well, I very seldom indulge in alcoholic beverages, but in answer to your question, yes.
3: I haven't seen you for a year, Al. You want to run over that part again where you tell me you're playing it straight for the past 12 months?
2: Well, as of last Christmas Eve, I am 100% honest ticket scalper. I do not make a killing, but I get that good warm feeling that comes with being 100% legit.
3: It feels good to play it straight.
2: Cozy.
3: You want to tell me about it, Al?
2: I do not mind if I do, Good Time Charlie. It all begins a year ago tonight, right here in your strictly high-class draft. Blondie Swanson was here with me, remember?
3: Yeah, I think I do remember, Al.
2: Now, Blondie Swanson is one of the gentry which operates on that side of the law as very few calls right, though Blondie himself always feels this is a matter of opinion. But Blondie is not concerned with his racket a year ago tonight. You are busy chauffeuring the bar, Good Time Charlie, so maybe you do not notice the sad scene. Yep. It is last year, just about this same time, when Blondie comes in here, his big frame pretzeled with grief.
4: Hello, Al.
2: Well, hiya, Blondie. I see you are not so happy tonight. Why not join me in a medicinal rock candy and rye, without the rock candy? I am fighting off a touch of the grip.
4: Okay, Al. I got a bad case of memories tonight. If rye can pack away the grip, maybe it can take a load off my memories.
2: Hey, Charlie, two more rock candies and ryes without the rock candy.
3: I'll slide them down.
2: So are these conversational memories, Blondie, or shall we give them the clam?
4: Do you recall a doll named Clarabel Cobb, Al?
2: Miss Clarabel Cobb? Well, of course I do. She is well known to one and all on Broadway as a leading light with George White's scandals some years back.
4: Yeah, well, Christmas Eve is an anniversary for me. It was on Christmas Eve that Clarabel left me to marry an honest guy from Akron, Ohio.
3: There you are.
2: Oh, drink up, Blondie. Well, up to now, I remember Miss Clarabelle Cobb as a doll with Class A judgment. Why did she put distance between her and you?
4: Well, Clarabelle was a gal that didn't care as much about how much money you had as she did where you got it. She felt that my role was ample but tainted.
2: And this is why she puts on the exit?
4: Right. I can see now that she was right, but now it's too late.
2: But there must be other dolls as beautiful and desirable, and not such quizmasters as to where the scratch comes from.
4: I'll never work in another doll again. All there four are the other guys.
5: Hey, Blondie.
4: Hey!
5: Blondie Swanson.
4: Well, if it ain't the Dutchman. Well, look out.
5: Al, Blondie, Yuletide's all around.
2: Why, I cannot believe my eyes, Dutchman. I have not seen you in these parts for maybe a whole calendar or so.
5: I've been detained in the West. Oh, it's a sad story. And I can see that all you two guys need is one more sad story. But you're not going to hear none. I got good news for you.
4: Then you've come to the right place, Dutchman. I always get kind of down on Christmas Eve.
5: Well, what I'm going to tell you will give you a big lift. Blondie, you and me have pulled a few fast deals together, but I got one tonight that's the softest touch of all. Well, you can listen, Al. We'll cut you in, too.
2: I have turned down soft touches before, but not wishing to be rude, I will hear you out.
5: Some months back, three other guys and me knocked off a tin safe in a factory over in Pennsylvania. It was a cinch haul, and I count we received a dead center tip. The tip was on the level, so we stashed 50 G's in our grip sack and get set to hit the open road.
4: Something detained you?
5: Yeah, the cops. After a hot blasting from both sides, I find myself alone, on the lam, with 50 G's in the grip sack. But it's not a clean getaway, and I figure it's better to find a hiding place for the dough, not wanting to get caught with the goods.
2: I am beginning to get the idea. You're suggesting that the three of us go for this dough tonight and cut it three ways.
5: That's the idea. It's in an unpopulated barn, under the floorboards. When I decide to go get it, the first guy I think of is you, Blondie. How about it?
4: I must admit I got no other plans, Dutchman. Nice of you to think of me. Count me in.
5: How about you, Al?
2: Well, I am not generally known as a spoil sport, but this prospect frankly holds no appeal for me. I do not wish to join the party.
5: Is this your final answer?
2: Yes, Dutchman. You may quote me. I will not go with you. Well, good time, Charlie. That's the way it went. Now, I'm certain I will not leave your bistro that night. I'm negative to the whole scheme, and am nixing it loud and clear to one and all. So imagine my surprise at some later point to find myself warm and cozy in the back seat of Dutchman's ancient velocipede, dogging it through the snow-covered countryside. The whole set is so peaceful, I'm catching small doses of snooze. But in between times, I cannot help but overhear the upfront conversation of Blondie and the Dutchman.
4: You sure this is the right road, Dutchman?
5: Certainly, I'm sure. I can fly this road blind if necessary.
4: You're not flying blind now. You must have noticed that the radiator is percolating again. I think we'd better stop and take on another load of snow.
5: I guess we'll have to. But I sure hate these delays.
4: Hey, Dutchman, listen. Must be coming from that little church.
5: Yeah. Come on. Help me put the snow in the radiator.
4: Sounds real pretty, that kind of singing.
5: You think that's pretty? Wait till you hear real music. The kind money makes when it's crisp.
2: Hey, Blondie, Dutchman, where are we?
5: Pennsylvania, Al. Not far from that barn where I stashed the factory payroll.
2: How can you tell? I, for one, see very little but darkness around and about.
4: I gotta agree with Al, Dutchman. I get a feeling we're lost. Maybe we better give the whole scheme up.
5: You two give up easy. I tell you, I know for certain we're close to that barn. And I can tell by that big fat star I've been following for the last few miles.
2: Oh, yeah. I am seeing a small light ahead, but I observe if this is a star, it is hanging very low to the ground.
4: I still got a feeling we're lost. Why don't we go back to Good Time Charlie's, which is a lot easier to find.
5: I don't care how low this star is hanging. I know it's leading me straight. I'm running this show, so you two better seal up. There, look, I'm right as rain. There's the barn.
2: Well, I do not wish to start an exchange of words, but that star you followed turns out to be nothing more than a light from the window of said barn.
5: Okay. So somebody's living in the barn. I'll take care of them if they're too hard to get along with.
4: I vote for getting out of here.
2: And I myself am not dressed to call on strangers.
5: Come on. Then cut the gab. Besides, maybe there's only animals in the barn. I don't see no human footprints in the snow, except ours. I'll be doggone. Look through that window, Blondie. Is that a doll in there?
4: Let me see. Yeah, she's a doll. Not only that, I don't think she's feeling in the pink either. Now that we're here, let's go inside and see if there's anything we can do for her.
5: I don't care nothing about a sick doll. I want to lay my mitts on the grip sack with the 50 G's in it. Come on.
6: Who's that? Who are you?
4: We mean no harm. If it ain't Miss Clarabelle Cobb in person.
0: Yes, Al, that isolated barn in the snow-swept Pennsylvania countryside, so far removed from Good Time Charlie's bar where you're now enjoying Charlie's rock candy and rye without the rock candy. That held a surprising development for you, Blondie Swanson and the Dutchman, didn't it? The three of you had driven there that Christmas Eve a year ago to claim the $50,000 payroll the Dutchman had hidden there. The presence of Miss Clarabelle Cobb in the barn at your arrival was something not even her ex-boyfriend, Blondie Swanson, could fathom immediately. And you were even more puzzled than Blondie, weren't you, Al? Only the Dutchman seemed to have the faintest understanding of what it was all about. So you turned to the Dutchman.
2: Dutchman, I am not understanding all this. Why do you not inform us?
5: Listen, Al. You and Blondie better clear out of here for a while. Take a walk in the snow. I guess I'll have to take care of this doll.
4: Huh? Hey, look, Dutchman. I haven't seen Clarabelle for a long time. And if you think I'm going to leave her now and go for a walk with Al, you're nuts.
2: Besides which, Dutchman, this doll is clearly at grips with some strange malady. I do not think it is polite the three of us should visit in this manner at this time.
5: Listen, I came here to get 50 G's, not a sick doll and a lot of lip from you two. This won't take long, so blow.
4: But Dutchman!
5: I'm getting fed up with you, Blondie. I know what you're doing. I've delivered 7 of 8 kids my wife's had, and I never needed no doctor. This one will be a cinch. Now, will you get out of here?
2: I cannot help but say this is quite a night for surprises, Blondie.
4: Yeah.
2: I, for one, can take winter sports or leave them to someone else.
4: Al!
2: Yeah, Blondie?
4: We could take the Dutchman's car there. You think Clarabelle would be better off if we got her a dock?
2: Well, I am new in this racket, Blondie, but if you want an inexperienced opinion, I will say...
4: Hey, what was that?
2: What?
4: Yeah!
2: Well, Blondie, I am new in this racket, but if you want an inexperienced opinion, I will say Miss Clarabelle Cobb is a cinch mother. Come on, let's get back to the barn.
4: I wish you wouldn't cry, Clarabelle. No sense crying.
6: Oh, Blondie.
4: I know if all of of a sudden I found myself with a brand new kid, I wouldn't be crying, especially since it's such a beautiful kid.
6: You really think he's beautiful, Blondie?
4: I sure do. He's sleeping, huh?
6: Uh-huh. Bless his heart. Oh, if he only gets a break.
4: Oh, don't worry about him, Clarabelle. A beautiful kid like that, they'll love him in Akron.
6: Oh, Blondie, there's so much I want to tell you.
4: Yeah, but maybe you ought to sleep now yourself, huh?
6: Not till I tell you, Blondie. You gotta know about everything. Why I'm staying here in Dr. Kelton's barn. About Joe, my husband. He's in such trouble, Blondie. He's in jail.
5: Come on, Al. Let's go find the gripsack. I know right where it is. Hey, look, Al. This is more like it. Yeah, it's all there. $50,000.
2: A very likely safe.
5: Ah, this is all that counts. A fat swash of cash, especially if it's mine. Come on, let's get Blondie and clean out of this barn.
4: You ain't going anywhere with that Joe Dutchman.
5: You want to play that again, Blondie?
4: Same song. I said you ain't going anywhere with that Joe.
5: You tell me what he said, Al. I don't like what I'm hearing.
2: Blondie has mouthed the same identical words two times around, Dutchman, and I, for one, get the impression he means it.
4: I do. You didn't tell us the whole story of this dough and how you came by it, Dutchman.
5: Now listen, Blondie.
4: No, I've been listening. I heard everything you said about this factory payroll job you pulled, and you never did say anything about trussing up the bookkeeper at the factory that night.
5: So what?
4: Not only that, you make it look like it's an inside job and leave the bookkeeper to take the rap.
5: So? They gotta nail somebody for it. Why are you building such a case for this cluck bookkeeper?
4: This cluck bookkeeper, Joseph Hatcher, happens to be Clarabelle's husband. That's his kid you delivered, Dutchman.
5: No kidding.
4: No kidding.
2: Did Miss Clarabelle Cobb tell you all this, Blondie?
4: She told me plenty. This Joseph Hatcher's been cooling in the clink ever since. He was doing a special bookkeeping job with his factory. Came here from Akron to do it. He's a right guy, an honest guy. Or can you understand that, Dutchman?
5: Here, Blondie, here's something honest I understand.
7: Hey.
5: Yeah, a gun.
7: Easy, Dutchman.
5: Shut up, Al. Now look, Blondie, I've been patient with you. I know you're soft for this doll, and that's your business. But you're interfering with mine, Blondie, and I don't like it. Now let's get out of here with the dough, and quick. I said come on. Let's get going.
2: Dutchman, please, put the iron away. It is not in keeping with the season to pull a heater on Blondie. In addition to which, this shouting is apt to wake that kid who is pretty tired character like his mom.
5: Now you're going soft, Al. What's with you two?
4: Listen, Dutchman. Clarabelle's husband don't know she's living in this barn. When she heard they'd salted him away on a bum rap, she came here to try to help him. Then she found out she was going to have a kid. And she looked up a doc here, a guy named Kelton. Clarabelle's got no dough. But Doc Kelton gives her first-rate care up to now. Even fixes it so she can stay in his barn. It's not great, but it beats living in a snowbank.
5: Ah, stow it, will you?
2: The heater, Dutchman,
5: hide it, huh? Yeah, okay. But I'm still running this show, wise guys. And this is what we do, Blondie. Here's the gripsack. Take my crate out there and find this Doc Kelton character. Pay him off for what he's already done for the doll. Give him some more for taking care of her and the kid from here on in. Then bring the gripsack back here and we'll blow.
4: Yeah, Yeah, you bet, Dutchman.
5: You could tell this doctor a couple things for me. Tell him to get Clarabelle and the kid to a hospital where they belong.
4: Sure, Dutchman, sure.
5: And tell him till now we didn't need no doc, that the Dutchman took care of everything. Perfect. And that the mama and the kid are doing nice. Real nice.
0: It was almost midnight on Christmas Eve at Good Time Charlie's Bar on West 49th Street. As Al continued his amazing account of the story of that other Christmas Eve that crossed the lives of Blondie Swanson, Miss Clarabelle Cobb, and her newborn son, the Dutchman and his grip sack containing $50,000. As Al continued talking to Good Time Charlie, a faraway look came into his eyes.
7: So you see, Good Time Charlie, that's good. It is no more than small wonder that since all this takes place a year ago this very night, me, Blondie, and the Dutchman have settled down to 100% legitimate endeavors.
3: Yeah, sure. Why not? A three-way split on almost 50 stolen G's is a cinch beginning to the straight and narrow.
7: You are laboring, as they say, under a misapprehension, Good Time Charlie. I see now where it is only fair I tell you the rest of this story. After Blondie makes the deal with Doc Kelton to get Miss Clarabelle Cobb and her brand new kid out of that barn and into a Class A hospital arrangement, the three of us are once again in the Dutchman's hot rod, beating it along the streets of some pint-sized burg in Pennsylvania, thinking to leave this territory for them as wanted.
5: You know, maybe age is catching up with me. I ought to feel great right now. We still got nearly 50,000 clams in that grip sack. But somehow, I don't feel great at all. You did bring the grip sack back from Doc Kelton's, Blondie.
4: Yeah. Yeah, sure I did, Dutchman. The grip sack's in the back seat with Al.
5: Funny. It don't feel good. And it should.
7: Perhaps a touch of rock candy and rye, without the rock candy, would warm your heart, Dutchman.
5: Well, maybe so. Pass up that bottle.
7: I'm willing to do this, but the bottle will be of small comfort, as it is empty.
5: Oh, well, thanks for nothing. Well, I'll just nudge the motor and we'll blow this bird. Get back to native territory. New York ought to look pretty good.
4: Hey, better slow down, Dutchman. The law is gaining on you.
5: Oh, great. Never have I seen such a night in my life.
8: That red light back there was no Christmas tree ornament. You should have stopped.
5: Sorry, officer.
8: And you're in a church zone clearly marked for 20 miles an hour. 40 is too much.
5: We's hurrying home for Christmas, officer.
8: Carrying toys for the kiddies in this tub, huh? I'll bet. I better have a look around. What's in this grip sack?
5: Nothing, officer. It's as empty as a grip sack as you'll ever run into.
8: Yeah.
5: No need to open it. It's empty.
8: Well, you're right about that, mister. There's nothing in there.
5: Yeah. Huh?
4: Easy, Dutchman.
5: But you're sure? It's empty?
8: Sure. I'm sure. Were you?
5: Yeah, sure. I was sure. I just wanted you to be sure.
8: Yeah, carrying nothing but empties, huh? You guys empty this bottle all by yourselves?
7: Well, this bottle is once full of medicine, officer. I myself have been warding off a touch of the grip. I am now, in the pink, as the saying goes.
8: Wise guys, huh? Three wise guys. You know, if it weren't practically Christmas, I'd haul you in. Go on now. Get out of our town. Oh, yeah. And Merry Christmas, three wise guys.
5: Yeah, yeah. Same to you.
4: Dutchman, I wanted to...
5: You know, Blondie, A while back, you accused me of not telling you the whole story of that factory payroll job. Seems to me you forgot to tell me something pretty important, too. What is it about that grip sack being empty of nearly 50 G's that I ought to know?
4: Well, I figured to fill you in, Dutchman, you see.
2: Hey, look, Blondie, Dutchman, it's that same little church.
4: Yeah.
5: Yeah. You know something? It's a miracle. I don't know yet what happened to that nearly 50 G's in the grip sack, but if that copper had caught us with that dough, we'd be on our way to the clink right now.
2: An astute observation.
4: Yeah. Well, you see, Dutchman, when I called on Doc Kelton tonight, I left all the dough with him, the whole 50 G's. Told him to give it back to where it belongs. Told him enough more that the doc is sure he can spring Clarabelle's husband out of jail. So him and Clarabelle and the new kid can be together.
5: Hey, this Doc Kelton, he's a right guy?
4: Oh, I'll say he is. Why, he even agreed to give us a head start for the Pennsylvania border before he notifies the law.
2: This is a right guy?
5: Yeah, and we better oblige the doc and ourselves by making the border ahead of the cops. Hey, you know, that copper was right. Three wise guys, he called us. If we wasn't pretty wise, we'd have all that cash on us when he pulled us over to the curb. I think it's a good idea we stay right on being three wise guys. I'm through stretching my luck. From here on in, I'm going to play it straight. And I'm still running this show, so you two wise guys are going straight with me. Okay?
4: Okay.
2: Agreed.
5: Ah, wonder how far it is to that border. They got a funny little burgs here in Pennsylvania. What was that one we just left, Blondie?
4: Oh, I saw a signboard back there a ways. That burg is known as Bethlehem.
0: And so, on a night before Christmas in Bethlehem, Pennsylvania, three wise guys were strangely touched by the spirit of the season. A spirit born in another Bethlehem nearly 2,000 years ago. And tonight, on the eve of another Christmas, may we hope that this same eternal spirit will someday bring in to wise guys throughout the world the understanding that the future of the peoples of Earth rests in goodwill toward all men.
1: Remember what I said at the beginning of the program, friends, that you'd find tonight's story unusual and heartwarming. Now, wasn't I right? I'm sure many of you recognized it as one of the late and great Damon Runyon's most famous tales. Tonight's performance was produced and directed by Laura Kerrigan and engineered by John Shea. The show featured the voice talents of Don Smith as the Dutchman, Grant Baxter as Blondie Swanson, Rick Mason as Al, John Kopeck as the Whistler, George Krein as Good Time Charlie, Paula Dugan as Clarabelle Cobb, Brian Kling as the officer, and me, Jane DeGrenier, as your announcer. We would like to thank the Abington, Duxbury, Halifax, Hanover, Hingham, Marshfield, and Scituate Cultural Councils who made this production possible. Until next time, good night.

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5: 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Tonight, the Talking Information Center's Radio Theater presents an episode of Broadway's My Beat, the Howard Crawford murder case, originally broadcast on August 5th, 1951. This popular crime series featured Danny Clover, a homicide detective with a cynical poet's heart, keenly observing the goings-on in his part of New York City. His beat was Broadway, from Times Square to Columbus Circle. It was the gaudiest, the most violent, the lonesome.

0: This broadcast service is provided by Valley iRadio. The material being read is the copyright property of the publications being read. Access to this program is solely for persons who cannot read the original printed version due to a visual impairment or other disability. By continuing to listen, you confirm that you have such a condition.
1: In the outdoor swimming pool, catering also to the seekers after something or other, the crowd was divided into swimmers, non-swimmers, sand sitters, ukulele players, and miscellaneous. And the man in the swimming trunks lying on the concrete walk, the man who had drowned, and the police emergency crew working over him with a respirator, and the man from headquarters who'd gotten there before me.
2: They've been working on him for quite a while, Danny.
1: Why'd you call me to come down, Muggerman?
2: I asked the same question of Patrolman Kenny. It's like this, Danny. Kenny was flagged off his beat when this man was dragged out of the pool. He took off the man's locker check, went to the locker, you know, for identification. The locker was empty.
1: Forced?
2: Uh-uh. Those locks answer to a dime store skeleton key. A robbery gets a dozen calls a day from these pools.
1: So you figure that man's drowning and his locker being robbed had something to do...
2: Maybe a coincidence, Danny. Maybe something else. I don't know. I wanted you to be here in case you didn't... Let's take a look.
1: Can't save him, huh, officer? All right, one of you men, call the morgue.
2: The lifeguard who pulled him out is that one, Danny. You want to talk to him?
1: Uh-huh. I'm from the police, Danny Clover.
3: Russ Gavey.
1: What happened here?
3: I was on my stand. It wasn't too busy a day. Him, he started to yell. I went in after him.
2: How'd you get those scratches on your shoulder?
3: He fought me. I had to take him under to break his hold. When he stopped struggling, I got him out. By that time, he needed artificial respiration.
2: That's unusual, isn't it?
3: It could have been his heart. It happens sometimes. I didn't have any way of telling. I gave him respiration. Until your men came.
1: All right. Did Detective Muggerman here tell you this man's clothes are gone? That it's going to be pretty difficult to identify him now?
3: He told me.
1: Any ideas about it?
3: Sneak thief. Coincidence, I guess. I don't know. How do I know?
1: Okay, Russ. Back to the office at headquarters and sit with him. A man had been drowned in a public pool. From a policeman's point of view, worth only a quarter-page form in triplicate. However, the fact of his locker being robbed, well, maybe something else again. Probably not more forms. Then, a couple of hours later, when the office gathers up its private shadows, a door opens, and a man walks in.
4: Danny, you busy?
1: Hey, come in, Dr. Sinsky. Sit down.
4: I just came from the autopsy room, Danny.
1: And?
4: Has that man brought in from the swimming pool, the drowned one, has he been identified, Danny?
1: Not yet. What's on your mind?
4: He was murdered.
1: Murdered? How?
4: I say murdered. This, of course, is my way of using a figure of speech.
1: Come on, get off it, Doc. What are you trying to say?
4: Whoever administered artificial respiration to that man killed him, as surely as if he had driven a knife into his heart. Again, a figure of speech.
1: Dr. Sinsky.
4: Gently, Danny, gently. I'll explain. Inside of the chest, Danny, is a delicate system of balances. Balances which cannot be upset, else a man's heart will be affected, and his lungs.
1: Now, what's that got to do with murder?
4: Simply that the autopsy I just performed on the drowned man revealed small internal hemorrhages, bruises of the muscles and bones of the chest from too active a manipulation.
1: You mean that lifeguard didn't do his job?
4: I mean he did a very bad job of artificial respiration.
1: And that's why you call it murder, huh? Not premeditated, of course, Doctor.
4: You're a policeman, Danny, and I know you. This is not the question in your mind. You wanted to ask if it was premeditated, didn't you, Danny?
1: And let the question take over the room, add the weight of its violence to the oppressive night heat, the stifling remembrance of other such questions posed in the same room, quietly, fearfully. Because a policeman, too, reacts to the touch of death. It fills the room, and against its pressure, you lift the phone, make the call to the Department of Public Works, have them check personnel files, and come up with an address for Russ Gavey, lifeguard. So you go there, to the hall bedroom furnished in the style of brownstone, East 20s. You find it empty of Russ Gavey. And you're told on the way out by the woman spread wide on

0: astute. You should have asked before. Russ was across the street in the park, on that bench fighting for his share of the night air. So you walk up to Russ, let him chew the last fiber of a matchstick.
1: Take in some well-earned rest. Want to help, Mr. Clover?
0: Sure. You mind if I sit down, Russ?
1: Funny you should ask it like that. I've been sitting here thinking to myself how I own this bench, this park, the river, the world with the people in it. Sure, sit down.
0: You were almost a hero today, Russ. Maybe that gives you a right to think like that.
1: You kidding? That's how I make my daily summer bread. $50 a week. Ogle the girls, save a life. Sometimes I don't get to do either one. Then I come sit here and build myself up to me all over again.
0: So how long you been a lifeguard, Russ?
1: 6, maybe 7 summers. Time out for a frolic on Anzio Beach.
0: Ah, then you've had a lot of experience saving people from drowning.
1: My allotted share. That's all my life you want?
0: The medical examiner down at headquarters says that the man you tried to save, you remember the one, the unidentified one, the one who had his clothes stolen?
1: I remember.
0: Stolen?
1: What about the poor man?
0: Yeah, well, our medical examiner says he was murdered.
1: You could call it that. A lonesome boy comes for an afternoon of fun and gaiety at a public pool. It takes his breath away, makes a cramp. He drowns. A poet could call it murder to be taken from all that fun in the sun right in the middle.
0: Not a poet. Police. Our man says it was murder because artificial respiration wasn't applied properly.
1: Your man is a smart man, but a 4-bit-a-week lifeguard does the best he can. Studies in classes, follows the first aid manual. You call him a murderer because he didn't make out with one poor slob?
0: You tell me, Russ. You murder the man?
1: Considering the percentage of lives that are saved and not saved by such as we, that's a question you may never be able to answer, huh, Cub?
0: Yeah, well, I'll keep trying, Russ. And you won't mind, will you?
2: Danny, why don't you never turn on a light? You sit like this in the dark by yourself. It's a... I got one of the Tartaglia kids. He comes home, does the same thing. You both make me feel the same way.
0: You've got your problems, haven't you, Gino?
2: Oh, I could do without them. Okay, I turn on a light.
0: Sure, anything you want, Gino.
2: Many thanks for the favors. You're in the mood, Danny.
0: Sure, for whatever. What do you got?
2: Nothing. No progress on identification of the drowned man. No progress on a connection between him and that lifeguard, Ruff Gavi. And reports on Gavi state he looked up to at the pool by girls and ladies-sized swimmers. Occasionally, he buys for one or the other a beer at the concession stand. Occasionally, escorts one or the other type to her home and deposits her. Goes to the newsstand, buys super-type magazines, goes to his room, a healthy, normal, muscle boy.
0: Yeah, and maybe a murderer, Gino.
2: This is a statement, Danny, with which, pardon me, I must take the odds against. The Sergeant Tartaglia speaking. Yes? Yes, I got it. Ensign's Pawn Shop, East 31st. I told you I got it. What's to... I'll report it to the proper... Yeah. They bother us with such...
0: Such what, Gino?
2: A woman with a pawn shop got to know just in the midst of a nicer conversation because somebody who works in a pool hawked a suit of clothes, valuables, looked to this Mrs. Hansen like stolen goods. As I was saying, Danny...
0: On East 34th?
2: Yeah. Why bother yourself with it, Danny? I'll give it to robbery.
0: I want it, Gino, because maybe it'll give me the name of a murdered man.
3: Ask me why I called the police, Mr. Clover, after so many months of abstemiously stayed away from you fellows.
0: All right, Mrs. Hansen, why?
3: Because there was something fishy about it this time. Fishy. And I use the word deliberately.
0: There was a fish in this suit of clothes?
3: No. You fellows have such literal brains. It's only that this suit, this watch, ring, money clip, was brought to me by a boy who was an attendant at a public pool. Pool, water, fish, fishy. A logical association.
0: The pool on Upper Broadway?
3: Inevitably that pool, where that unidentified man was drowned. His things stolen. You read about it, of course.
0: Who brought these to you?
3: A boy. Know him well. Have had dealings with him intermittently.
0: I see. Who's the boy?
3: Bobby Kent. A has a room in one of those crates on East 37th. 1654 East 37th. Just ask for Bobby. We all know him.
0: And you think these things belong to the drowned man?
3: The man was robbed where Bobby works. Died where Bobby works. Bobby pawns things that obviously don't belong to him. What is there left for a decent woman to think, Mr. Clover?
0: Then the three-block walk through the languid summer night. The city-bound and dream-bound people on the sandstone steps who find their delights in a pop bottle, or by taking possession of a star in the sky, or by cooling themselves with a fan courtesy of Swanson's Chicken Fricassee. Pass them and mind the kiddies at their nighttime play, the patter of little feet up an alley, and arrive at the address on 37th Street. And over one of the bells, you see a name, Bobby Kent, apartment 3. And the sound you hear is the far-off thunder, made of heat and air currents and stratosphere. And the lightning through the window at the end of the corridor lights up the number 3 on a door. Briefly, and then again. Bobby? Bobby Kent. This is the police, Bobby. Open up. All right, I'm coming in, Bobby. Bobby was in. His shirt was ripped, his face bloody. Hands tied behind his back, belt around his neck. And the belt was strung over a pipe near the ceiling. When I brought over a chair to stand on, there was lightning again, and the whole room was stark white for an instant. It took a while to get Bobby down, but it didn't matter. Bobby had been dead when I got there. Bobby had been murdered. Broadway leans against a doorway, flips a coin, and makes odds on the 31 days of August. This month, kid, it'll come in. The filly in the third, the dreamboat, the oil on that little piece of property, at least in the Texas Badlands. Yeah, it's got to come in. Otherwise, what have you been building, kid? It's got to come in. So you can indulge the whim of the hour, enjoy it, own it. All that neon, yours to turn on or off. That music of the dance, calling to you from basement dance lands, yours to play soft or loud, or cut off like that. Dance in dark and in stillness if you want. And the traffic signals pushing back the people, yours to make say, stop, go. Yeah, you're a king, man, with headlines at your feet. Boy, murdered, hung by belt in tenement room. Unknown man drowned in public pool. Yeah, it's all yours, kid. A clean shuffle, a minute of luck, and it's all yours. And the next morning at headquarters, consider your share of it. Yours and Detective Mugovan's.
4: You still stick with that, Danny? The man in the pool was murdered?
0: Yeah, you don't like it?
4: It's not that, Danny. It's only so many people drown. So many can't be saved. Are we going to go back and call everyone that wasn't a murder victim?
0: Russ Gavey's a trained lifeguard. He told me the man fought him, had to be pushed under.
4: It happens that way sometimes, Danny.
0: Yeah, well, it could have been the other way around. It could have been Russ wanted the man dead. Could have been he fought the man, drowned him, finished him with his own brand of artificial respiration.
4: It could have been, but where's the string that knots it, Danny? What connection
0: is it? That kid that was hung, Bobby Kent, the attendant at the pool. That could be a connection.
4: Because he stole a man's clothes out of a crummy locker? We're not even sure they belong to the drowned man.
0: Okay, what do we know about the Mugovan?
4: Well, I checked from the cleaner's marks. They belong to a man named Howard Crawford. He's married. I checked his wife. She'll be at the morgue to identify in a half hour. It would have come sooner. Said she wanted to go out and buy a dress first. So I let her.
0: All right, I'll go down and meet her. You get whatever you can on Bobby Kent. Friends, people he stole from, whoever wanted him dead.
4: I'm working on it, Danny.
0: And put a tail on Gavey. Every breath he breathes, I want a report.
4: You got it. Anything else, Danny?
0: Yeah. Why does a woman need a new dress to look at a dead man?
4: I don't know. Ask her when you see her.
0: Are you ready, Mrs. Crawford?
5: Just waiting for you.
0: All right. Now just look at this man and tell me if he's...
5: All right, all right. Put him back. He's mine. Can we get out of this place now?
0: Yeah, of course. just through this door. You want to sit down on this bench for a minute?
5: Or else, huh? Sure, I'll sit. So what do you think of my husband, Mr. Clover? Can you imagine it? Howard, getting himself a piece of marble in a police morgue.
0: When did you see him last?
5: I got out of a warm bed yesterday morning on account of the phone ringing. It was for Howard. I gave him the phone. He said okay to it, pinched my cheek and said, "Goodbye, honey, I'm going out of town."
0: This happened often, his going out of town?
5: In his line, he's a salesman. He sells ladies' specialties.
0: And you didn't see him after that?
5: Look, boyfriends, I was in the middle of a beauty exercise, bendovers for the figure, when he walked away. I was grabbing my ankles, and I looked back. There he was, going out of the house.
0: Doesn't it seem strange to you that he didn't go out of town? That he was found?
5: It's strange to me. He's dead. But I'm gonna get used to it.
0: Who do you know that had a reason for murdering him?
5: Murdered? I thought you said he drowned.
0: Do you like to swim, Mrs. Crawford?
5: See this sunburn? You think I got it standing under a hot iron? Look at it. See? How do you like it?
0: Did you get it at that swimming pool uptown?
5: Coney. I know a part of Coney where they carry a pretty good crowd. That's where this burn came from.
0: Yeah, well, there's a lifeguard at that pool named Bobby.
5: Look, lover, I'm a beach girl that likes to be looked at. And let's face it, I think that's generous of me. I like to be looked at because a girl has to feel attractive when she's got a husband so much away. So I go to Coney, where they carry a million on a weekend. I don't confine me to public pools uptown.
0: Did you have anything to do with your husband's death, Mrs. Crawford?
5: Now I'm a girl who's gonna tell you the truth, boyfriend. Every time I've thought of it, I've wished Howard dead every hour on the hour. I'd have wished him dead on the half hour, too. But that's when the race results come over the radio.
0: All right, that's all, Mrs. Crawford. You can get out of here now. And watch her reapply the lipstick and readjust her clothes. And walk away from her dead to a summer rhythm that no longer held any part of him. A woman starting the new day fresh. The memory she had submitted to now happily dead on a marble slab. And at the end of the corridor, the street sunlight touching her face for an instant, darting away, leaving only pallor and the smear of scarlet on her lips. And back in the office, order a shadow for Mrs. Crawford, then a telephoned report from Mugovan. He'd found a girl who was the girlfriend of Bobby Kent, a box office girl at an all-day, all-night movie on East 125th. Lucille Lang, on duty for the rest of the day and night.
6: So you got a good look? Now how many, mister?
0: Police, Miss Lang.
6: Take back your badge. It don't buy nothing. You want a loge to dream in? Pay for it like the other lonelies.
0: You were a friend of Bobby Kent's.
6: Look, you want to lose me my job?
0: All we want, Miss Lang,
6: you want is to mark me lousy with the management, huh? A sweaty cop snooping around where I live? I know. My girlfriend called me. Told me he had his nose in my affairs. Asked questions. She had to tell him I was cozy with Bobby. Now you look, mister. Tell me honest. It'll make you happy if you lose me my job.
0: All we want is something that'll give us Bobby's killer.
6: And you think I can give you that? Look, all I got in the world is nothing. From inside out, nothing. Search me up and down. You won't find Bobby's killer.
0: Then maybe someone who wanted him dead?
6: All the kid ever did was steal a buck here or there. So he could make an impression on me. On my girlfriend. On my girl's girlfriend. A boy has to die for that?
0: He was a thief.
6: Ain't everybody, kiddo? One way or the other? To sweep out a locker room in a public pool? To empty the foot baths, scrub them out? You think that's the end of the rainbow for a kid?
0: Did you know about the clothes he stole from the pool? The watch, the ring, the money clip?
6: Sure I know. He told me. That's how it was between Bobby and me. We shared our innermost secrets. Even the one about the $500 that was in the suit, he shared with me.
0: $500?
6: You didn't know about it? I should have bit off my tongue, shut the mouth before I told you how we was going to take that $500 and go off to faraway places. Catalina, Hollywood Boulevard, Sunset and Vine. But you know something, kiddo?
0: What?
6: I ain't going to make it, am I? Bobby's dead from hanging, and I'm cooped up in a cage. So I ain't gonna make it, huh?
4: Danny?
0: Come on in, Mugovan. What do you want?
4: An opinion.
0: About what?
4: About how soon we should pick up Russ Gavey for the murder of Crawford and that pool attendant.
0: Well, if we pick him up, how long do you think we can hold him?
4: He's a killer, Danny. He's not smart.
0: How are you going to prove premeditated murder by artificial respiration?
4: Well, maybe we shouldn't start from there, Danny. Maybe we should start from the attendant. He killed Bobby Kent because Bobby stole the clothes. Because Bobby would learn that the clothes belonged to Howard Crawford. And Bobby's a sneak thief. If from there to blackmail, it's one easy lesson.
0: All right, so we get back to Howard Crawford. You know what we need, Mugovan?
4: Yeah? The motive. We gotta find out why.
2: Danny?
0: You got something, Gino?
2: Officer Rachi just called from a gas station on the Queens Highway. Mrs. Crawford just registered at the Siesta Lodge Motel. It's about 10 miles out of the city.
0: Well, thanks, Gino. Mugovan?
4: Yeah, Danny?
0: That shadow you got on Russ Gavey? Get him off. I don't want Gavey followed.
4: All right. Where are you going?
0: To find out why a widow wanders far from home.

0: It's open. Pour yourself a drink. I'll be right in. I had my hair done. Wait till you see it. Bought some new clothes, too. You'll like them. Huh. You like them, too, lover. You like them.
1: Is that your going-away dress, Mrs. Crawford?
0: It could be for that, too.
1: You've got a home in Manhattan, Mrs. Crawford. What are you doing here?
0: Where's your home, boyfriend? And what are you doing here?
1: I wanted to talk to you.
0: Me and my sunburn made an impression, huh? So you got a flunky to follow me. You know, you could have done it yourself. I wouldn't have cared. Well, here we are.
1: And you still haven't answered my question. What are you doing here?
0: A girl likes to get away sometimes. You'd be surprised how many phone calls I've gotten since Howard drank all that water. Here's a dime. Throw it on the radio. Now? Then I'll throw it a dime. Phone calls all day long. Now it's your turn.
1: Just to talk. Kill some time.
0: Oh, that kitten. What'd you say, lover?
1: Nothing. I didn't say anything.
0: Be a doll. Go away. Come back another day. I'll be here. Let's pick a Tuesday and make it definite. Why don't you go right now?
1: Out the back way, through a window?
0: Just get out of here. Hi, Russ. We got a little trouble.
1: Come on in, Russ. Close the door.
2: I'll bet the lady told you to get out of here, Mr. Clover.
1: Uh-huh. You two know each other pretty well, don't you?
0: Yeah, swimming pool romance. I saw him in those California feet flippers and it twisted my heart.
1: Are you two planning on going away together? I only asked because the back of Russ's car is loaded with suitcases.
2: We're going to get married in Maryland. Is there a law?
1: Yeah, there is. There's a whole section in the penal code about murder.
2: Back to that, huh?
1: Look, I could have picked you up before, Russ, but I needed a motive. I had to find out why you murdered Howard Crawford. Well, there she is.
2: How did I murder him?
1: By drowning him. And you made sure the resuscitator squad wouldn't revive him. You crushed out whatever life there was in him.
2: Listen to him, Edith.
1: Yeah, listen. And you killed Bobby Kent, too. Yeah, he was a petty thief, and he took the clothes you'd stolen from Crawford. Sooner or later, he'd put two and two together. Probably would have blackmailed you. You couldn't afford to let that happen.
2: You ready, Edith?
0: I'm ready. Only one thing, Russ.
2: What?
0: I'm a happy girl, Russ. I like to live happy. From just now on, you're gonna be a burden. As long as lover here's got you, I don't want you.
1: Yeah, well, I want both of you because you're an accessory, Mrs. Crawford.
0: Well, that changes things right away. Take him, Russ.
2: Yeah.
1: Hey, don't be a fool.
2: Okay, your way, Russ.
0: Hey, Russ.
2: You'll never be the same. Come here. You're never gonna regret that. Why, you... Oh, want another? How about for you?
3: What's the radio?
2: All right, I've had it. Take that, Russ.
1: All right. So, Mrs. Crawford, you ready to go back to town now?

It's the time on Broadway when the crowd gives up, goes home. Then it's the street of the dim moonlight and the dark whispers and the wind of the night, the wind that scatters everything. Yesterday's headlines, yesterday's dreams, yesterday's people. Yeah, it's Broadway. The gaudiest, the most violent, the lonesomest mile in the world. Yeah, that's Broadway. My beat.

0: We hope you enjoyed our performance of Broadway's My Beat, the Howard Crawford murder case. 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It was performed by the following TIC volunteers: Rick Mason as Detective Danny Clover, Griffin McNamee as Detective Mugovan and your announcer, Paul Pisa as Russ Gavey, Jennifer Love as Edith Crawford, George Krein as Sergeant Tartaglia, Vicki Culligan as Lucille Lang, Pam Murphy as Mrs. Hansen, and Jean Blanchard as Dr. Sinsky. 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
0: 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Tonight, the Talking Information Center's Radio Theater presents an episode of Broadway's My Beat, the Howard Crawford murder case, originally broadcast on August 5th, 1951. This popular crime series featured Danny Clover, a homicide detective with a cynical poet's heart, keenly observing the goings-on in his part of New York City. His beat was Broadway, from Times Square to Columbus Circle. It was the gaudiest, the most violent, the lonesomest mile in the world.
2: When the summer becomes August, Broadway pauses for a while, considers. What happened to the springtime dreams to be fulfilled in the middle of July at the very latest? And what of the blonde on last month's snapshots? The one with sunny legs, the one you tried with poetry and she touched your cheek, the fawn of Camp Nevercare, jewel of the Catskills. Yeah, she's back in the Bronx shoe store, kid. And the last time you walked by, she didn't look so good. So you walk the streets furious with people and heat, and you feel your throat tighten when it suddenly comes to you another summer's rushing away. Maybe next year, kid, maybe. And uptown, east of Broadway, where I was, in the outdoor swimming pool, catering also to the seekers after something or other, the crowd was divided into swimmers, non-swimmers, sand sitters, ukulele players, and miscellaneous. And the man in the swimming trunks lying on the concrete walk, the man who had drowned, and the police emergency crew working over him with a respirator, and the man from headquarters who'd gotten there before me.
3: They've been working on him for quite a while, Danny.
2: Why'd you call me to come down, Mugovan?
3: I asked the same question of Patrolman Kenny. It's like this, Danny. Kenny was flagged off his beat when this man was dragged out of the pool. He took off the man's locker check, went to the locker, you know, for identification. The locker was empty.
2: Forced?
3: Uh-uh. Those locks answer to a dime store skeleton key. A robbery gets a dozen calls a day from these pools.
2: So you figure that man's drowning and his locker being robbed had something to do...
3: Maybe a coincidence, Danny. Maybe something else. I don't know. I wanted you to be here in case he didn't... Let's take a look.
2: Can't save him, huh, officer? All right, one of you men, call the morgue.
3: The lifeguard to pull him out is that one, Danny. You want to talk to him?
2: Uh-huh. I'm from the police, Danny Clover.
4: Russ Gavey.
2: What happened here?
4: I was on my stand. It wasn't too busy a day. Him, he started to yell. I went in after him.
3: How'd you get those scratches on your shoulder?
4: He fought me. I had to take him under to break his hold. When he stopped struggling, I got him out. By that time, he needed artificial respiration.
3: That's unusual, isn't it?
4: It could have been his heart. It happens sometimes. I didn't have any way of telling. I gave him respiration. Till your men came.
2: All right. Did Detective Mugovan here tell you this man's clothes are gone? That it's going to be pretty difficult to identify him now?
4: He told me.
2: Any ideas about it?
4: Sneak thief. Coincidence, I guess. I don't know. How do I know?
2: Okay, Russ. Back to the office at headquarters and sit with it. A man had been drowned in a public pool. From a policeman's point of view, worth only a quarter-page form in triplicate. However, the fact of his locker being robbed, well, maybe something else again. Probably not more forms. Then a couple of hours later, when the office gathers up its private shadows, a door opens and a man walks in.
5: Danny, you busy?
2: Hey, come in, Dr. Sinsky. Sit down.
5: I just came from the autopsy room, Danny.
2: And?
5: Has that man brought in from the swimming pool, the drowned one, has he been identified, Danny?
2: Not yet. What's on your mind?
5: He was murdered.
2: Murdered? How?
5: I say murdered. This, of course, is my way of using a figure of speech.
2: Come on, get off it, Doc. What are you trying to say?
5: Whoever administered artificial respiration to that man killed him as surely as if he had driven a knife into his heart. Again, a figure of speech.
2: Dr. Sinsky.
5: Gently, Danny, gently. I'll explain. Inside of the chest, Danny, is a delicate system of balances. Balances which cannot be upset, else a man's heart will be affected, and his lungs.
2: Now, what's that got to do with murder?
5: Simply that the autopsy I just performed on the drowned man revealed small internal hemorrhages, bruises of the muscles and bones of the chest from too active a manipulation.
2: You mean that lifeguard didn't do his job?
5: I mean he did a very bad job of artificial respiration.
2: And that's why you call it murder, huh? Not premeditated, of course, Doctor.
5: You're a policeman, Danny, and I know you. This is not the question in your mind. You wanted to ask if it was premeditated, didn't you, Danny?
2: And let the question take over the room. Add the weight of its violence to the oppressive night heat. The stifling remembrance of other such questions posed in the same room, quietly, fearfully. Because a policeman, too, reacts to the touch of death. It fills the room, and against its pressure, you lift the phone, make the call to the Department of Public Works, have them check personnel files, and come up with an address for Russ Gavey, lifeguard. So you go there, to the hall bedroom furnished in the style of brownstone, East 20s. You find it empty of Russ Gavey. And you're told on the way out by the woman spread wide on the stoop. You should have asked before. Russ was across the street in the park, on that bench fighting for his share of the night air. So you walk up to Russ, let him chew the last fiber of a matchstick.
4: Take in some well-earned rest. Want to help, Mr. Clover?
2: Sure. You mind if I sit down, Russ?
4: Funny you should ask it like that. I've been sitting here thinking to myself how I own this bench, this park, the river, the world with the people in it. Sure, sit down.
2: You were almost a hero today, Russ. Maybe that gives you a right to think like that.
4: You kidding? That's how I make my daily summer bread. $50 a week. Ogle the girls, save a life. Sometimes I don't get to do either one. Then I come sit here and build myself up to me all over again.
2: So how long you been a lifeguard, Russ?
4: 6, maybe 7 summers. Time out for a frolic on Anzio Beach.
2: Then you've had a lot of experience saving people from drowning.
4: My allotted share? That's all of my life you want?
2: The medical examiner down at headquarters says that the man you tried to save, you remember the one, the unidentified one, the one who had his clothes stolen?
4: I remember.
2: Stolen.
4: What about the poor man?
2: Yeah, well, our medical examiner says he was murdered.
4: You could call it that. A lonesome boy comes for an afternoon of fun and gaiety at a public pool. It takes his breath away, makes a cramp. He drowns. A poet could call it murder to be taken from all that fun in the sun right in the middle.
2: Not a poet. Police. Our man says it was murder because artificial respiration wasn't applied properly.
4: Your man is a smart man, but a 4-bit-a-week lifeguard does the best he can. Studies in classes, follows the first aid manual. You call him a murderer because he didn't make out with one poor slob?
2: You tell me, Russ. You murder the man?
4: Considering the percentage of lives that are saved and not saved by such as we, that's a question you may never be able to answer, huh, Cub?
2: Yeah, well, I'll keep trying, Russ. And you won't mind, will you?
6: Danny, why don't you never turn on a light? You sit like this in the dark by yourself. It's a... I got one of the Tartaglia kids. He comes home, does the same thing. You both make me feel the same way.
2: You've got your problems, haven't you, Gino?
6: Oh, I could do without them. Okay, I turn on a light.
2: Sure, anything you want, Gino.
6: Many thanks for the favors. You need the mood, Danny.
2: Sure, for whatever. What do you got?
6: Nothing. No progress on identification of the drowned man. No progress on a connection between him and that lifeguard, Ralph Gavi. And reports on Gavi state he looked up to at the pool by girls and ladies-sized swimmers. Occasionally, he buys for one of the other a beer at the concession stand. Occasionally, escorts one of the other type to her home and deposits her. Goes to the newsstand, buys super type magazines, goes to his room, a healthy, normal, muscle boy.
2: Yeah, and maybe a murderer, Gino.
6: This is a statement, Danny, with which, pardon me, I must take the odds against. The Sergeant Tartaglia speaking. Yes? Yes, I got it. Henson's a pawn shop, East 31st. I told you I got it. What's to... I'll report it to the proper... Yeah. They bother us with such...
2: Such what, Gino?
6: A woman with a pawn shop got to know just in the midst of a nicer conversation because somebody who works in a pool hawked a suit of clothes, valuables, looked to this Mrs. Hansen like stolen goods. As I was saying, Danny...
2: On East 34th?
6: Yeah. Why bother yourself with it, Danny? I'll give it to robbery.
2: I want it, Gino, because maybe it'll give me the name of a murdered man.
7: Might ask me why I called the police, Mr. Clover, after so many months of abstemiously stayed away from you fellows.
2: All right, Mrs. Hansen, why?
7: Because there was something fishy about it this time. Fishy. And I use the word deliberately.
2: There was a fish in this suit of clothes?
7: No. You fellows have such literal brains. It's only that this suit, this watch, ring, money clip, was brought to me by a boy who was an attendant at a public pool. Pool, water, fish, fishy. A logical association.
2: The pool on Upper Broadway?
7: Inevitably that pool, where that unidentified man was drowned. His things stolen. You read about it, of course.
2: Who brought these to you?
7: A boy. Know him well. Have had dealings with him intermittently.
2: I see. Who's the boy?
7: Bobby Kent. Has a room in one of those crates on East 37th. 1654 East 37th. Just as for Bobby. We all know him.
2: And you think these things belong to the drowned man?
7: The man was robbed where Bobby works. Died where Bobby works. Bobby pawns things that obviously don't belong to him. What is there left for a decent woman to think, Mr. Clover?
2: Then the three-block walk through the languid summer night. The city-bound and dream-bound people on the sandstone steps who find their delights in a pop bottle, or by taking possession of a star in the sky, or by cooling themselves with a fan courtesy of Swanson's chicken fricassee. Pass them and mind the kiddies at their nighttime play, the patter of little feet up an alley, and arrive at the address on 37th Street. And over one of the bells, you see a name, Bobby Kent, apartment 3. And the sound you hear is the far-off thunder, made of heat and air currents and stratosphere. And the lightning through the window at the end of the corridor lights up the number 3 on a door, briefly, and then again. Bobby? Bobby Kent. This is the police, Bobby. Open up. All right, I'm coming in, Bobby. Bobby was in. His shirt was ripped, his face bloody. Hands tied behind his back, belt around his neck. And the belt was strung over a pipe near the ceiling. When I brought over a chair to stand on, there was lightning again, and the whole room was stark white for an instant. It took a while to get Bobby down, but it didn't matter. Bobby had been dead when I got there. Bobby had been murdered. Broadway leans against a doorway, flips a coin, and makes odds on the 31 days of August. This month, kid, it'll come in. The filly in the third, the dreamboat, the oil on that little piece of property, at least in the Texas Badlands. Yeah, it's got to come in. Otherwise, what have you been building, kid? It's got to come in. So you can indulge the whim of the hour, enjoy it, own it. All that neon, yours to turn on or off. That music of the dance, calling to you from basement dance lands, yours to play soft or loud, or cut off like that. Dance in dark and in stillness if you want. And the traffic signals pushing back the people, yours to make say, stop, go. Yeah, you're a king, man, with headlines at your feet. Boy, murdered, hung by belt in tenement room. Unknown man drowned in public pool. Yeah, it's all yours, kid. A clean shuffle, a minute of luck, and it's all yours. And the next morning at headquarters, consider your share of it. Yours and Detective Mugovan's.
3: You still stick with that, Danny? The man in the pool was murdered?
2: Yeah, you don't like it?
3: It's not that, Danny. It's only so many people drown. So many can't be saved. Are we going to go back and call everyone that wasn't a murder victim?
2: Russ Gaby's a trained lifeguard. He told me the man fought him, had to be pushed under.
3: It happens that way sometimes, Danny.
2: Yeah, well, it could have been the other way around. It could have been Russ wanted the man dead. Could have been he fought the man, drowned him, finished him with his own brand of artificial respiration.
3: It could have been, but where's the string that knots it, Danny? What connection
2: is it? That kid that was hung, Bobby Kent, the attendant at the pool. That could be a connection.
3: Because he stole a man's clothes out of a crummy locker? We're not even sure they belong to the drowned man.
2: Okay, what do we know about the Mugovan?
3: Well, I checked from the cleaner's marks. They belong to a man named Howard Crawford. He's married. I checked his wife. She'll be at the morgue to identify in a half hour. It would have come sooner. Said she wanted to go out and buy a dress first. So I let her.
2: All right, I'll go down and meet her. You get whatever you can on Bobby Kent. Friends, people he stole from, whoever wanted him dead.
3: I'm working on it, Danny.
2: And put a tail on Gaby. Every breath he breathes, I want a report.
3: You got it. Anything else, Danny?
2: Yeah. Why does a woman need a new dress to look at a dead man?
3: I don't know. Ask her when you see her.
2: Are you ready, Mrs. Crawford?
8: Just waiting for you.
2: All right. Now just look at this man and tell me if he's...
8: All right, all right. Put him back. He's mine. Can we get out of this place now?
2: Yeah, of course. Just through this door. You want to sit down on this bench for a minute?
8: Or else, huh? Sure, I'll sit. So what do you think of my husband, Mr. Clover? Can you imagine it? Howard, getting himself a piece of marble in a police morgue.
2: When did you see him last?
8: I got out of a warm bed yesterday morning on account of the phone ringing. It was for Howard. I gave him the phone. He said okay to it, pinched my cheek and said, goodbye, honey, I'm going out of town.
2: This happened often, his going out of town?
8: And his line? He's a salesman. He sells ladies' specialties.
2: And you didn't see him after that?
8: Look, boyfriends, I was in the middle of a beauty exercise. Bendovers for the figure. When he walked away, I was grabbing my ankles, and I looked back. There he was, going out of the house.
2: Doesn't it seem strange to you that he didn't go out of town? That he was found...
8: It's strange to me. He's dead. But I'm gonna get used to it.
2: Who do you know that had a reason for murdering him?
8: Murdered? I thought you said he drowned.
2: Do you like to swim, Mrs. Crawford?
8: See this sunburn? You think I got it standing under a hot iron? Look at it. See? How do you like it?
2: Did you get it at that swimming pool uptown?
8: Coney. I know a part of Coney where they carry a pretty good crowd. That's where this burn came from.
2: Yeah, well, there's a lifeguard at that pool named Bobby.
8: Look, lover, I'm a beach girl that likes to be looked at. And let's face it, I think that's generous of me. I like to be looked at because a girl has to feel attractive when she's got a husband so much away. So I go to Coney, where they carry a million on a weekend. I don't confine me to public pools uptown.
2: Did you have anything to do with your husband's death, Mrs. Crawford?
8: Now I'm a girl who's gonna tell you the truth, boyfriend. Every time I've thought of it, I've wished Howard dead every hour on the hour. I'd have wished him dead on the half hour, too. But that's when the race results come over the radio.
2: All right, that's all, Mrs. Crawford. You can get out of here now. and watch her reapply the lipstick and readjust her clothes, and walk away from her dead to a summer rhythm that no longer held any part of him. A woman starting the new day fresh, the memory she had submitted to now happily dead on a marble slab. And at the end of the corridor, the street sunlight touching her face for an instant, darting away, leaving only pallor and the smear of scarlet on her lips. And back in the office, order a shadow for Mrs. Crawford, then a telephoned report from Mugovan. He'd found a girl who was the girlfriend of Bobby Kent, a box office girl at an all-day, all-night movie on East 125th. Lucille Lang, on duty for the rest of the day and night.
9: So you got a good look. Now how many, mister?
2: Police, Miss Lang.
9: Take back your badge. It don't buy nothing. You want a loge to dream in? Pay for it like the other lonelies.
2: You were a friend of Bobby Kent's.
9: Look, you want to lose me my job?
2: All we want, Miss Lang,
9: you want is to mark me lousy with the management, huh? A sweaty cop snooping around where I live? I know. My girlfriend called me. Told me he had his nose in my affairs. Asked questions. She had to tell him I was cozy with Bobby. Now you look, mister, tell me honest. It'll make you happy if you lose me my job.
2: All we want is something that'll give us Bobby's killer.
9: And you think I can give you that? Look, all I got in the world is nothing. From inside out, nothing. Search me up and down. You won't find Bobby's killer.
2: Then maybe someone who wanted him dead?
9: All the kid ever did was steal a buck here or there. So he could make an impression on me. On my girlfriend. On my girl's girlfriend. A boy has to die for that?
2: He was a thief.
9: Ain't everybody, kiddo? One way or the other? To sweep out a locker room in a public pool? To empty the foot baths, scrub them out? You think that's the end of the rainbow for a kid?
2: Did you know about the clothes he stole from the pool? The watch, the ring, the money clip?
9: Sure I know. He told me. That's how it was between Bobby and me. We shared our innermost secrets. Even the one about the $500 that was in the suit, he shared with me.
2: $500?
9: You didn't know about it? I should have bit off my tongue, shut the mouth before I told you how we was going to take that $500 and go off to faraway places. Catalina, Hollywood Boulevard, Sunset and Vine. But you know something, kiddo?
2: What?
9: I ain't going to make it, am I? Bobby's dead from hanging, and I'm cooped up in a cage. So I ain't going to make it, huh?
3: Danny?
2: Come on in, Mugovan. What do you want?
3: An opinion.
2: About what?
3: About how soon we should pick up Russ Gavey for the murder of Crawford and that pool attendant.
2: Well, if we pick him up, how long do you think we can hold him?
3: He's a killer, Danny.
2: He's not smart. How are you going to prove premeditated murder by artificial respiration?
3: Well, maybe we shouldn't start from there, Danny. Maybe we should start from the attendant. He killed Bobby Kent because Bobby stole the clothes. Because Bobby would learn that the clothes belonged to Howard Crawford. And Bobby's a sneak thief. From there to blackmail, it's one easy lesson.
2: All right, so we get back to Howard Crawford. You know what we need, Mugovan?
3: Yeah. The motive. We gotta find out why.
6: Danny?
2: You got something, Gino?
6: Officer Rachi just called from a gas station on the Queens Highway. Mrs. Crawford just registered at the Siesta Lodge Motel with 10 miles. It's about 10 miles out of the city.
2: Well, thanks, Gino. Mugovan?
3: Yeah, Danny?
2: That shadow you got on Russ Gavey? Get him off. I don't want Gavey followed.
3: All right. Where are you going?
2: To find out why a widow wanders far from home.

0: open. Pour yourself a drink. I'll be right in. I had my hair done. Wait till you see it. Bought some new clothes, too. You'll like them. Huh. You'll like them, too, lover. You like them?
1: Is that your going-away dress, Mrs. Crawford?
0: It could be for that, too.
1: You've got a home in Manhattan, Mrs. Crawford. What are you doing here?
0: Where's your home, boyfriend? And what are you doing here?
1: I wanted to talk to you.
0: Me and my sunburn made an impression, huh? So you got a flunky to follow me. You know, you could have done it yourself. I wouldn't have cared. Well, here we are.
1: And you still haven't answered my question. What are you doing here?
0: A girl likes to get away sometimes. You'd be surprised how many phone calls I've gotten since Howard drank all that water. Here's a dime. Throw it in the radio. No? Then I'll throw it a dime. Phone calls all day long. Now it's your turn.
1: Just to talk. Kill some time.
0: Ooh, that Ken. What'd you say, lover?
1: Nothing. I didn't say anything.
0: Be a doll. Go away. Come back another day. I'll be here. Let's pick a Tuesday and make it definite. Why don't you go right now?
1: Out the back way, through a window?
0: Just get out of here. Hi, Russ. We got a little trouble.
1: Come on in, Russ. Close the door.
2: I'll bet the lady told you to get out of here, Mr. Clover.
1: Uh-huh. You two know each other pretty well, don't you?
0: Yeah, swimming pool romance. I saw him in those California feet flippers and it twisted my heart.
1: Are you two planning on going away together? I only ask because the back of Russ's car is loaded with suitcases.
2: We're going to get married in Maryland. Is there a law?
1: Yeah, there is. There's a whole section in the penal code about murder.
2: Back to that, huh?
1: Look, I could have picked you up before, Russ, but I needed a motive. I had to find out why you murdered Howard Crawford. Well, there she is.
2: How did I murder him?
1: By drowning him. And you made sure the resuscitator squad wouldn't revive him. You crushed out whatever life there was in him.
2: Listen to him, Edith.
1: Yeah, listen. And you killed Bobby Kent, too. Yeah, he was a petty thief, and he took the clothes you'd stolen from Crawford. Sooner or later, he'd put two and two together. Probably would have blackmailed you. You couldn't afford to let that happen.
2: You ready, Edith?
0: I'm ready. Only one thing, Russ.
2: What?
0: I'm a happy girl, Russ. I like to live happy. From just now on, you're gonna be a burden. As long as lover here's got you, I don't want you.
1: Yeah, well, I want both of you because you're an accessory, Mrs. Crawford.
0: Well, that changes things right away. Take him, Russ.
2: Yeah.
1: Hey, don't be a fool. Okay, your way, Russ.
0: Get him, Russ.
2: You'll never be the same.
1: Come here.
2: You're gonna regret that.
1: Why, you...
2: Oh! Want another?
1: How about for you?
3: What's the radio?
1: All right, I've had it. Take that, Russ. All right. So, Mrs. Crawford, you ready to go back to town now?

It's the time on Broadway when the crowd gives up, goes home. Then it's the street of the dim moonlight and the dark whispers and the wind of the night, the wind that scatters everything. Yesterday's headlines, yesterday's dreams, yesterday's people. Yeah, it's Broadway. The gaudiest, the most violent, the lonesomest mile in the world. Yeah, that's Broadway. My beat.

0: We hope you enjoyed our performance of Broadway's My Beat, the Howard Crawford murder case. 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It was performed by the following TIC volunteers: Rick Mason as Detective Danny Clover, Griffin McNamee as Detective Mugovan and your announcer, Paul Pisa as Russ Gavey, Jennifer Love as Edith Crawford, George Crine as Sergeant Tartaglia, Vicki Culligan as Lucille Lang, Pam Murphy as Mrs. Hansen, and Jean Blanchard as Dr. Sinsky. Tonight's performance will be available for streaming on the special programming page at ticnetwork.org. And be sure to tune in this December when TIC's radio and podcast players present a special holiday episode of The Six Shooter, Britt Ponsett's Christmas Carol. Until then, on behalf of our cast and everyone here at the Talking Information Center, we would like to thank you for listening. And that, dear listeners, is what we call a wrap.
1: Loved one owns a gun, and for a while now, you've been concerned about their behavior. 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

0: 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The material being read is the copyright property of the publications being read. Access to this program is solely for persons who cannot read the original printed version due to a visual impairment or other disability. By continuing to listen, you confirm that you have such a condition.
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0: 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This is Steve at the Talking Information Center. 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Have a wonderful Father's Day weekend. Good day.
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0: 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This is Steve at the Talking Information Center. I wish you and your family a very happy Father's Day and have a wonderful weekend. Good day.
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3: Good day, this is Steve at the Talking Information Center with this week's Shaw's and Star grocery ad. 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Folks, that is your Shaw's and Star grocery ad. Your Shaw's and Star ad is effective Friday, the 19th of June, and runs through Thursday, June 25th. This is Steve at the Talking Information Center. It's been my pleasure reading the Shaw's and Star ad for you today. Have a very happy Father's Day and a wonderful weekend. Good day.
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0: 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The material being read is the copyright property of the publications being read. Access to this program is solely for persons who cannot read the original printed version due to a visual impairment or other disability. By continuing to listen, you confirm that you have such a condition.
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0: 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This is Steve at the Talking Information Center. 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Have a great Father's Day weekend, and have a wonderful weekend. Good day.
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3: Good day, this is Steve at the Talking Information Center with this week's Big Y grocery ad. 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Folks, that is your Big Y grocery ad. Your Big Y ad is effective Thursday, the 18th of June, and runs through Wednesday, June 24th. This is Steve at the Talking Information Center. It's been my pleasure reading the Big Y ad for you today. Have a very happy Father's Day and a wonderful weekend. Good day.
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3: 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Folks, that is your Whole Foods grocery ad. 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Wish everyone a happy Father's Day and a wonderful weekend. Good day. Good day. This is Steve at the Talking Information Center with this week's Whole Foods grocery ad. Your Whole Foods ad is effective Wednesday, the 17th of June, and runs through Tuesday, June 23rd. 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
4: The following program is a special presentation from the Talking Information Center. 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
11: I'm Laura Kerrigan. I'm your director. And I'm going to introduce our brand new executive director for Talking Information Center, Jackie Porro. She just started a month ago, I think. And we're excited that she's here to be a part of this production and to give some welcoming remarks. So I'll turn it over to Jackie and enjoy the show.
12: Good evening. Thank you for having me today. I'm so excited to be with TIC and starting this new role as executive director. It's so exciting to have you in TIC tonight. And I see some of our volunteers, and it's so wonderful to have you. And I just wanted to say, I got a chance to talk to Laura Kerrigan tonight about the plays that you've been doing here. And apparently this is the 42nd production. Wow. Right? Amazing, right? This program started in 2017. Laura came on in 2019. We're just so pleased to be able to offer this kind of programming at TIC. It's so important for our listeners to hear the human voice. It builds community and connection, and it's just a joy to have you here tonight. So, with that said, enjoy the show. Thank you.
13: 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Tonight, the Talking Information Center's Radio Theater presents Take a Letter, Darling. Based on the 1942 film starring Rosalind Russell and Fred McMurray, it's the story of a demanding female executive who hires a male secretary to be her social escort. But what happens when all business turns into monkey business? Let's lean in, listen up, and enjoy our production of Take a Letter, Darling. Courage, pure, raw courage, has bolstered many a man in the hour of crisis. Picture the explorer penetrating the heart of a savage jungle. The condemned man blithely facing his firing squad. Courage, you say?